0: A question for me, though, before we get into...
1: I do have it's a fun question. I had to do something yesterday that was maybe one of the more embarrassing things I've ever had to do. Mm-hmm. And I had to go to my neighbor's house and ask them if they could throw the football back that I accidentally threw over the fence. I'm curious, how old is too old to have to ask your neighbor to throw the ball back from over the over the yard?
0: That's a tough question. Were you wearing your flip-flops? You didn't want to just hop the fence? They have a dog?
1: No, I just didn't want to go into a stranger's backyard. Yeah. That feels like a little
0: Well, if it's
1: off
0: a neighbor,
1: limits.
0: Right? So you've never met them before?
1: I've not met them before, no.
0: Oh, you're one of those neighbors. You're not like, hey, Mike. How's it going, Steve?
1: Quite. These neighbors, I guess they are outside a little bit, but no, I'm not very too friendly with these neighbors.
0: So how did it go then?
1: It went well. She was very nice, and she's like, oh, yeah, of course. And she went over there and threw it back. But again, I feel like as a 28-year-old man, you shouldn't be doing that.
0: Probably not. At my age now, I would have probably just sent one of the boys over
1: See,
0: to get
1: it. See, that's easy. You have kids.
0: Yeah. I'd have been like, hey, you go get it. Like, but I would have probably surveyed the scene first if I known if they had a dog or not. I've had bad experiences with neighbors with dogs. So you always got to check that out first. When I was, I think, in probably fourth grade, listen to this. I'll do it real quick, and then we'll get to the Broncos. I kicked the ball over the fence, and we knew the neighbor next door had this dog that was, dude, like straight out of Pet Sematary. His name was Patches. He wasn't friendly.
1: It's like the Sandlot.
0: Yeah, but so my pops had like a hay bale in the back because he would shoot his bow and arrow at it. So I hopped up there. I was not a big kid. I was tiny. So I barely look over the fence. Patches comes crawling up the fence right at my face. I go to jump down. My ring fingernail gets stuck on top of the ledge of the fence and ripped it like 3/4 of the way down and almost all the way off.
1: Oh, cello.
0: So when
1: yeah,
0: a ball
1: that is
0: goes,
1: a nightmare there.
0: When a ball goes over the fence, and we've all seen the Sandlot, right? Like, my brother had the speed. He could hop over the fence like Benny the Jet. I wasn't as quick as him, nor as tall. So, yeah, that was one of those memories that I'll never forget. It's the first time I cussed in front of my mother is when I went into the house and she was, like, cleaning it out.
1: That feels like an acceptable time to cuss.
0: Yeah. Oh, there might have been one time before that when I was younger. We were in New York, but that doesn't count when you're around that side of the family. You know what I mean?
1: Yeah. All right. Hey, I'm walking here.
0: Exactly. We started off with the Broncos, and I guess it's fitting because the NHL season's over. We experienced that failure locally here with the Avalanche not getting to the Stanley Cup. We certainly saw it with the Denver Nuggets not even getting out of April, but the NBA Finals is now done. So anything that we can get to kind of wet the palate from the sports front. And I'll ask you about the World Cup seriously, and probably in the final segment, but this is what we look for. I said it last week. I think I say it every week, is the appetite for the NFL is insatiable. And this is just another one of those steps that we get all excited for this mini camp. And you want to hear from Bo, and you want to hear what it looked like there, out there with the addition of Jaylen Waddle and Davis Webb calling the plays. And after a week, we'll kind of get bored of this. And then we'll look forward to training camp. Then we get bored of that after 4 days. Then we look for the first preseason game. You get bored with that with about 8 minutes into the first quarter. We want football here, but it is exciting because the Denver Broncos this year have true expectations on what they could accomplish this coming season. Your takeaway, you just sat with the drive for 4 hours with those guys. Biggest takeaway you took from what they saw, because they were out there, they had their own eyes on it, and expectations for the Broncos going into 2026.
1: Yeah, they definitely had a lot of takeaways from it. I think one of the bigger ones was Jaylen Waddle popped in the offense. One of the bigger ways I had, or bigger takeaways I had from what Zach was saying, was that they were using him like a Swiss Army knife. They were sticking him in the backfield, putting him in the slot, putting him out wide. So it feels like he's going to be kind of their little toy on offense to break up this not mundane Broncos offense, but it didn't feel like there was too much special stuff going on outside of Bo Nix extending plays. It feels like Jaylen Waddle is going to be what is the term? The straw that stirs the drink there for the Denver Broncos, and they're going to be able to use him in a plethora of different ways.
0: Nice word. Nice vocab on a Tuesday.
1: Hey, you like that?
0: Yeah, man. Way to go. I would say that is the biggest storyline. The only thing that's kind of disappointing with it is that your starting quarterback isn't getting all those reps or building that chemistry yet with him, and a guy like Jared Stidham is. But the biggest storyline for me, it has to go back to quarterback. I love the addition of Waddle. I may have probably put less expectation upon it than I probably should have, just hearing what the guys talk

0: be supremely disappointed, but everybody, the way that they're talking about going into this season is it's the same offense, but the rhythm, the way he calls it, maybe some of the chances or risks that Davis Webb will be willing to take will be different than what we saw out of Sean Payton for his first 3 years as the Denver Broncos play caller.
1: Yeah, and so are you saying that Jalen Waddle might be the new Joker here in Denver? I know a lot of people have been wanting to put the term the Joker to bed and just retire it because it never really came to fruition over the last 2-3 years here with Sean Payton. But are you reviving it and Jalen Waddle is the Joker?
0: No, well, I mean, I kind of, the way that you described it when I asked you initially, yeah, it kind of sounds like they're going to utilize him every which way possible to kind of get the ball in his hands. If he's that much of a threat, I love what Zach said at the beginning of the show, that he's a problem. They're going to be a problem. You'll go back to Sean Payton saying, we're going to be a problem. The addition of a guy in a talent set like Jalen Waddle has, it just raises the expectations of what we're going to see. And there's so many moving parts when it comes to an NFL offense. Some parts that were extremely frustrating last year with all the different personnel packages, Bo screaming over at the sideline at Sean Payton to get a play in. I think a lot of that stuff will kind of go away, but you also have to remember Davis Webb's never done it other than within a preseason game. So some of those growing pains we have to expect within at least the first quarter of the season. You're going to see them a little bit with maybe communication errors, maybe people not knowing exactly. Don't get to an AFC championship play or game and start calling the wrong plays like we saw with the Broncos this past season. But I think Waddle's great. I just love hearing that your quarterback's back out there. And I don't care how much he participates, really, just that he's out there with the guys trying to gain any kind of chemistry or reps that he can with a guy like Jalen Waddle, and just listening to the way Davis Webb is, his rhythm of calling an offense, I think it's meaningful at this time of year.
1: Well, that's where I was going to go with the next is you were talking about the growing pains there. Do you expect Bo Nix to have a lot of those growing pains, seeing that he's not out there taking live reps? You know, the bolts are flying at this moment. Obviously, once we get to training camp, that might change. But are you, and how much are you expecting to see Bo Nix in training, or not in training camp, in preseason games as well? When do you think all this timing stuff is going to be worked out? Or do you expect it to go into the regular season as far as Nix's timing with Waddle and then Davis Webb's timing with Bo Nix calling plays in his headset?
0: I think it's an interesting one to me, because if you ask me to tell you what I think Bo Nix is saying, is even he said it today, and we'll play some of his audio, is that if they needed him to go be a full go right now, he could do it. And I think as a competitor, it's an interesting dichotomy of being like, hey, I want to go, I need to get these reps in, versus the organization trying to play it smart and say, listen, you're going to get those, but we can't rush you back too soon. We've already seen a minimal setback in which what he had was like a bone spur in that ankle, which was the cleanup procedure. But as far as if you're not 100%, you're going to have to keep the reins on Bo Nix a little bit.
1: Yeah, and I think that's a smart move. I think you can always, the beginning of the year is always tough for the offenses. I feel like those first 2 weeks, you see a lot of defenses dominating. And then as you get further into the year, the offenses start to get that timing down and their connection and their chemistry. So I think there's going to be growing pains regardless. I'd rather try to be a little bit more cautious with Bo Nix and his health and his ankles. So I have no problem with them sitting out or having him sit out now. For the greater good of the regular season and the postseason.
0: Put him
1: hopefully
0: on a pitch count. You know what that
1: yeah,
0: is.
1: Yeah, of course. Well, I didn't have one of those, Chello. Are you kidding me? I was throwing like 120 back in the day.
0: There you go. Here is Bo Nix on what Waddle brings to the offense with his speed and explosiveness.
2: Well, there's an element of explosiveness that I think as an offense we've lacked for a couple of years. We've had plenty of explosive plays, plenty of, you know, points, all that kind of stuff. We've made great strides, but there's a level of explosiveness that a guy like that adds. So you could be, you know, first and 10 starting to drive and, you know, go one and done because he takes it 75, 80 yards. So that's the kind of weapon that we added. And that's, I think, what we've all been out here watching and sort of really enjoying watching, just see him get out here, move and run around. And you just can't replace speed. And that's just what he brings to the table. And he's extremely fast with the ball in his hands. Looked like he doesn't really slow down to make cuts, which is pretty tough to do for a fast guy. But he's just going to add an element of a relief for everybody else and, you know, take a little bit of the touches so that other guys don't have to take them all, and once those guys take them, they're fresh and ready to take them. So I think he just a guy like that makes everybody on the offense better, and then it obviously helps the defense in the same way.
0: That's what we keep hearing about, is it's special to see up close and personal. Courtland Sutton talked about it last week. Bo Nix.

0: just mentioned it there. That's an exciting piece for me to look forward to in this coming season. Let me ask you this, Dante. Who has the biggest, I guess, change coming for them from what they're used to what they're going to do going into 2026? And I ask you that because, and I'm going to play the clip on how Bo and Sean Payton's relationship will change now that he's not the play caller. But it's a different role, and for Davis Webb, certainly, because he's not just the quarterback's coach. He has to conduct and orchestrate the entire offense. Bo Nix has a change because it's somebody else calling the plays, but he also has the addition of Jaylen Waddle. How are you going to utilize the other guys? The running back room's changed just a little bit with the addition of Jonah Coleman. Or is it Sean Payton having to pull back the reins himself? And I think that's the biggest change. That's the one that he's known for. It was his identity. When I did the morning show with Stoke and Stink, Stoke was saying, hey, dude, that's like his drug. That's all he's ever known as a football coach for the last 20-plus years or so, is being a play caller. I think that's going to be a little bit more difficult than we all kind of are trying to lead on. That it's just like, yeah, I relinquish the play calling duties, and how short that leash will be for Davis Webb, because you know he's a prideful guy. He's a very intelligent guy. And he won't like to see his team struggle, certainly with how difficult the first six games are. I think it's Sean Payton who has the biggest change to overcome.
1: I also was going to go with Sean Payton. You just laid out all the reasons why. I think he might be, and this might be a bridge too far, I think he might be a little bored on game days. I mean, what is he going to be doing? He's not calling plays. He might have to like mock call plays just to nobody in his headset, just to make sure he's keep him busy during the game. And I think that'll make him a much better overall head coach and game manager, maybe better challenges. I feel like Sean Payton has been great at challenges since arriving here in Denver, so maybe that'll improve. Maybe some game management, the timeouts. I feel like the last couple years here we've had timeout issues as well, where we're going into the fourth quarter with 3 minutes left, and it's like, how you look up at the TV and the Broncos have one timeout left. It's like, what were they doing on those other two? So I think, yes, to me, the answer is Sean Payton, but I'm also going to go with Bo Nix. And I think the weight on Bo Nix's shoulders has gone down tremendously from last year. He's going to have a cleaner play caller in terms of getting into his ears. I think that's going to help. I think he's going to be able to be at the line of scrimmage earlier and really dissect the defense in a way that he didn't have that kind of time in years past. And then the addition of Jaylen Waddle, I think, is going to make Bo Nix's life a lot easier. And then I think even Jonah Coleman is going to make Bo Nix's life easier. Having a reliable backup running back to go to, if J.K. Dobbins isn't capable of, you know, 20 carries a game, or if he gets injured at some point throughout the season. I think that having two solid running backs to turn to, and then the addition of Jaylen Waddle, is going to, again, make Bo Nix's life a lot easier.
0: Well, you can get involved with the show tonight on the RamosLaw.com text line. That's 303-713-1043. You can also participate on YouTube via the chat, which is presented by Shomp Honda. I think maybe there's a load lifted off of Bo Nix, but I also think that there's expectation, and some of that is from himself. I mean, he said it today. We'll get to that cut in a minute. You brought up J.K. Dobbins. I want to ask you, does it feel different this season? Listen, last year they jumped a couple spaces. There was a lot of people on this station that picked them to win. How many games did you have them at last year?
1: I think I had 10 or 11.
0: Like Cecil, I think, had 13, maybe.
1: I think Cecil and Will and maybe Kevin had 13.
0: Yeah, so, and they saw it. They were right. I think I was at 11 as well last year. But the expectation, and just is something special, is it different this year? Because you have Bo Nix here, and we'll hear in a second, talking about Super Bowl and MVPs. J.K. Dobbins went out yesterday, I think it was yesterday, and said that he's not going to get hurt. He's going to prove that it was a fluke, even though
1: problem solved. He said he's not going to get hurt, so no, nothing to worry about now.
0: He did that last year, I think, 2 weeks prior to the Liz Frank injury, so maybe leave that alone. If you believe it, it's great. I love the confidence, but we've never seen it happen, so we can take you at your word for it, but we have to let it actually play out and see it happen. But he's talking to prove that was a fluke and that he was going to lead the NFL in rushing. These are things that I think, as an athlete or a former athlete, that's great if you think that. You don't really have to speak that type of stuff into existence and create unnecessary pressure on a team or yourself for that matter. But I think it does feel different. I think nationally, I don't think people are still 100% belief that the Broncos are in that discussion, but I think locally most people are, and you can't tell me that within that, inside those walls at Dove Valley, that they don't believe that they can contend for a championship this year.
1: Yeah, definitely the expectations have changed, but in the same way, you can almost say that this Broncos team can have that chip on their shoulder again. If you look at the Super Bowl odds, you look at ESPN's FPI, you look at other NFL analysts who are picking their AFC winners or their who's going to represent in the Super Bowl or whatnot, the Broncos are not on a lot of those lists. I think they're the third favorite to win their own division going into this year, according to the betting odds. So I think they still have room for that chip on their shoulder, but absolutely the expectations from inside that building and inside the city of Denver here are much higher than what we've seen the last couple of years. So it is kind of that weird gray area where you can kind of play both sides of, are they the underdog or are they considered one of the favorites here in the AFC? To me, it's kind of a week-to-week basis how they want to approach that.
0: Yeah, and probably another one is for Bo Nix in general. I was listening to the morning show today, and I'm talking about MVP odds, certainly not in that discussion, and not even in the discussion of long shot odds, where I think Kyler Murray was even mentioned in that group of people. And Bo Nix, if you look at his numbers, comparatively speaking, against someone like Caleb Williams, they're not much different. And I think Bo actually is better on a lot of the statistical categories and has more wins. Listen, the last time we saw Bo Nix was he was beating the team that we thought was going to be the most difficult team to get past if the Broncos were going to get to a Super Bowl this past season, in the Buffalo Bills. He was asked today if that game gives him confidence going forward, even though at the very end of it, you know, he had the fractured ankle.
2: Well, I think really and truly, once you do it once, you know you can do it every time. And so for me, it was playing a playoff game last year, host a playoff game this year, win a playoff game this year. And it sort of allows you to go into the next season. Really, the whole entire season led us up to this. But once you win a playoff game, you really feel like you can do sort of anything, especially with the team that we have coming back. We feel very confident that we can start winning these playoff games and host for longer. And so it builds your confidence in a way that you can't get anywhere else. And so just from my experience to be able to play in a game like that and not like win comfortably, but have to play, you know, later in the game and then have to go into overtime. And it's a challenge, but, you know, like I said, the pressure, it's a privilege. And I just really enjoy it. And I really enjoy being in those positions. And I really enjoy having the football at the end of the game.
0: And here's Bo on some personal goals that he has going for himself this coming season.
2: Yeah, I think it's just like each and every year, I want to have a great completion percentage, put the ball in play. I want to have very few turnovers, mental errors. And at the end of the day, like you'd probably ask that question every quarterback, they want to win Super Bowl and an MVP. So that's, you know, what going to be my goal each and every year. Now, some of those don't have to do with me. You know, obviously it's voted by somebody else, but at the same time, you got to give them a reason not to choose you. And Super Bowl is a little bit cleaner because it's actually something you can do for yourself.
0: He's saying all the right things, Dante. And he's going into his third year, of which we've heard for a long time. And we kind of take it as gospel here in Denver because Mike Shanahan's the one who kind of coined the thing of, you give a quarterback 3 years in a system, they finally understand what you're trying to do as far as attacking a defensive offensively and what you're going to do, how your rhythm is going to be. It's just a little different because we don't know what Davis Webb's style is going to be. All the plays and all that stuff is very, so you're not getting a new offense.
1: It's not a new language, as they say, when right. You switch from team to team and different head coaches, and you have to totally learn the offense all over. And a lot of the ideas are the same, but the language is completely different. No, this is going to be the same language and the same ideas for Bo Nix from last year to this year.
0: It's just rhythm and style. Listen, man, you brought up, was it going to be a big change for Sean? And you kind of illustrated, well, maybe he'll be better in in-game situations. I don't think that game in Cincinnati a couple years ago when everybody had two fingers up, including Sean Payton and Bo Nix, they had to review the play and he kind of went back on his initial thought. They didn't go for it. They ended up losing. And then last year, the fourth down play call in the AFC Championship game where he didn't even remember that he was the one that called the timeout initially right after the game, where he needed the timeout. And you would think that you had, what, one, two, maybe three plays that you had talked all week about. This is what we're going to run if we get into this down and distance situation, and at what point on the field would we call it? and the Broncos throw out a play that looked like one guy knew what he was doing, and that was Jarrett Stidham, just to snap the ball. Other than that, the play completely broke down, and it was gone before he even turned around. Those type of things, I think, will make a difference.
1: Yeah, absolutely. And before that, you were talking about Bo Nix and the pressure on him this year as he goes into year three, where a lot of us expect him to have this offense fully down at this point and have a full understanding of the offense. I'll also add on to that, it's a big year for Bo Nix because it's contract time next offseason here. So he needs to go out and have a good year, and I'm sure that can be a lot of pressure on him outside of winning the games, and I'm sure that's his biggest focus is going out and winning for his teammates in this organization. But in the back of his mind, he has to have that paycheck, and how he plays this year impacts that paycheck. I think he's going to have that in the back of his mind throughout the year. It's hard not to.
0: Yeah, well, especially if you play well, the amount of a payday that you'll see. But like then a lot of the times, if you had to look at a lot of these quarterback lists, there's just not a lot of people that really believe Bo Nix is the guy, save for the people in Denver.
1: Yeah, but that's never stopped a team from giving somebody a contract.
0: No, not nobody, but
1: Tua was questioned in Miami. They still gave him a big contract. Kyler was questioned in Arizona. They gave him the big contract. So I don't think that's going to stop this organization.
0: I don't mean prevent them from giving him money. I'm meaning, do you think he's been slighted around the nation on how he's viewed as a top? He's not in the top 10.
1: I don't think he should be in the top 10. So I'm not going to say he's slighted in that aspect. I would have him around 13 to 15, and I feel like that's where most people have him. So to me, he's not been slighted. Go out there and do it and be a big reason why your team's winning. Not just the critical moments at the end of the games. Those are great, and obviously I'd rather you be clutch than not clutch, but how about being good for four quarters in a game? I think that Bo Nix has some consistency issues that he has to go out and prove to those people this year.
0: I'm going to challenge you then. And during the break, I want to see if you can find 12 or 13 quarterbacks that you can undeniably say are better than Bo Nix. I'll put together a list as well. We'll do that right when we get back. But also when we get back, a fan favorite over in the Nuggets may be on the move. So we get top 10 to 15 quarterbacks. And what's the future looking like for the Denver Nuggets? Dante and I discuss next.
3: 14 wins wasn't enough. A number one seed wasn't enough. So what'll it take for Bo Nix to become the most valuable player in the league?
4: If Bo is throwing for an extra 15 to 20 touchdowns and has an extra 1,500 yards on his resume, that's an MVP conversation for Bo Nix. That's what that leads to.
1: Yeah.
4: Because the team, we both say they're not going to win 14 games, but if you're winning 10, 11, 12, and you're fighting for the AFC West, and you're still in contention for the number one seed in the AFC, and you have that kind of numbers in QB next to your name,
1: yeah,
4: that's default MVP conversation.
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0: A little hootie on this Tuesday evening. 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Involved on the YouTube chat as well, presented by Sean Ponda. Listen, I brought up some of the Nuggets stuff, but I almost am positive that we're not going to get past this quarterback discussion through this segment right here, Dante. But before we do, your question earlier about was it, how old are you when you're too old to go and knock on your neighbor's door to retrieve? Was it a football?
1: It was football, yes.
0: Football, frisbee, whatever it is, over on your neighbor's fence. This comes from our buddy Joe. He said you should ask Zach about this. He was on the opposite end of it years ago. He was pissed that someone came into his backyard to retrieve a dog toy.
1: Yeah, I don't think it's cool to just pop into somebody's backyard, even if it's your neighbor. I think you have to have a discussion prior to that.
0: Yeah, I think a relationship probably decides that.
1: Yeah.
0: If you've known them, you said hello to them. Hey, Mike, just running in and grab a ball, my bad. Or if it's, you know, maybe they're hermits and they don't like people. Maybe there's booby traps set up in their backyard and you get you know, hurt.
1: Maybe get shot because I'm intruding on somebody's
0: or
1: property.
0: Or you rip three quarters of your fingernail off.
1: Or, yeah, exactly.
0: Because the dog jumps up at your face. All right, Dante, I challenge you going into that last break. Because I think the way that I look at where I would place Bo Nix, and maybe this is, I have a higher opinion of him than, so certainly nationally. I don't know that he gets the love that he deserves there nationally. But I asked you to give me, you said he'd probably be, what, 13?
1: 13 to 15.
0: 15 on your list?
1: Yeah.
0: So I responded with, all right, give me 13 to 14 better quarterbacks than Bo Nix right now, and I'll see how many I agree with.
1: I'll go first for Josh Allen.
0: Yeah, hands down.
1: All right, check that one
0: out. No
1: up.
0: Argument there.
1: Matthew Stafford?
0: Yep.
1: Patrick Mahomes?
0: Yeah, yes. This one's difficult, though, because he's coming off an injury, so I don't know what to expect out of him this year. But his body of work, yes, he's a better quarterback than Bo Nix.
1: Between the two, which one had surgery more recently? Mahomes or Bo Nix? That's just a question.
0: Bo Nix.
1: You're worried about the
0: health. He's had two.
1: He's had two since Mahomes did, but you're worried about Mahomes' health.
0: No, well, yeah, I'm worried about his health. It's an ACL, dude. He's going to play 9 months after the fact. We just found out Micah Parsons, who tore his ACL on the very same day, December 14th, 2025. I know because that was my son's birthday. We were stuck in LaGuardia Airport trying to get back from New York that day. And Micah Parsons went down that very same day. They said he's not going to be back until, what, middle of October? He's a, like, listen, man, if Mahomes has that kind of treatment, better on him, man. I just don't know what it's going to be come September 14th.
1: Oh, that's fair. I'll move on. Dak Prescott.
0: Difficult one for me.
1: Really? Well, you're a Giants guy.
0: No, I'm not. I'm Broncos through and through.
1: Okay.
0: Broncos were here my entire livelihood, so I didn't have that affinity for New York football teams the way I do for a certain baseball team that calls New York home. That one's difficult for me just because the talent set, you would probably say, yeah, Dak's done it longer and at a higher level. You just haven't seen a lot of success postseason-wise from it.
1: Yeah, well, Dak Prescott and Bo Nix have never played in a conference championship game.
0: Oh, that's messed up. Bo got him to one. And there's no Jared Stidham didn't play any of that divisional round.
1: He's still the one that got to play in that championship game.
0: Yes.
1: So we have one question mark.
0: Yeah.
1: In Dak Prescott. Lamar Jackson.
0: Yes, he's better.
1: Joe Burrow.
0: Yes, he's better.
1: Caleb Williams.
0: No, I already gave you my case on that one. Look at their numbers.
1: You're taking Bo Nix over Caleb Williams today?
0: Oh, if you want to talk about potential, no. But
1: no, I'm saying if you had to just go out and play one season, just this upcoming season.
0: Yeah, I'm taking Bo.
1: Really?
0: Yeah.
1: Interesting. Well, you're wrong, but interesting.
0: Gotcha. That's fair.
1: Jared Goff.
0: No.
1: Oh, that was a resounding no.
0: No.
1: Not even to think about it?
0: No.
1: What about a guy that's played in the Super Bowl?
0: And Jared Goff?
1: Yes.
0: I'm not trying to discredit him. I don't think he gets the love that he probably deserves either. But if I had to pick right now, if I'm going Bo Nix or Jared Goff, give me Bo Nix.
1: Interesting. Okay. Justin Herbert.
0: No.
1: Baker Mayfield.
0: No.
1: Brock Purdy.
0: No.
1: That was also a resounding no. No. You got hate in your heart for Brock Purdy?
0: No, I actually love Brock Purdy.
1: What about going to two and playing in two NFC Championship games? Does that do anything for you?
0: Well, and a Super Bowl, right?
1: Yeah, he's played in all Super Bowl and two NFC championships.
0: That does a lot for me, and that really discredits my argument of, like, hey, you haven't had any postseason success.
1: Mm.
0: I just think the player. So that's where, like, Caleb Williams has a better physical or skill set than Bo Nix. I do believe that. But a lot of football is played in your head and your heart, so, and I give Bo Nix the nod there. I think just ceiling is higher for Bo Nix than Brock Purdy.
1: Yeah, but you can make that argument about Herbert and Caleb Williams then if we're doing ceiling arguments.
0: Yeah, well, Justin Herbert is probably the most overrated quarterback in the league.
1: That's fair. I have him low. I have him at 9.
0: Okay.
1: I'll keep going. Trevor Lawrence.
0: No. And now he had a bounce back year last year, and he was a guy that everyone said since what, Andrew Luck had checked every single box as a can't miss prospect. And it looked like last year, going into last year, like, oh no. He might be going down that bus path. He had a big resurgence last year, but not enough for me to say he's better than Bo Nix.
1: Does outplaying Bo Nix at Bo Nix's home field do anything for you?
0: Yeah, I see what you're trying to do there, Dante.
1: I was just curious.
0: And I don't like it. But give me Bo.
1: What about the Super Bowl MVP, Jalen Hurts?
0: Ooh, I'd actually give that one to Hurts.
1: Oh, you're going to go Hurts? Okay, you have an interesting list here. Drake May.
0: No.
1: What about playing in the Super Bowl? Is that playing in an AFC championship?
0: Yeah, because he was the beneficiary of our guy not playing in an AFC championship against him.
1: What about coming up second in MVP voting? By a hair.
0: No, I'll go back to you were the big one on schedule last year with the Patriots.
1: No, I don't think Drake May's all that great, but I would have him slightly above Bo Nix.
0: I think most people probably would. Listen, if you break down these MVP odds, he gets mentioned. Bo Nix does not. Yeah. Which goes back to my main point of, listen, I could be wrong, and I could have a preference on a lot of these guys on who I think is better or who isn't, and a lot of people probably have different ways to rate it as well. I'm just saying the way I feel, like the eye test, if healthy, give me Bo.
1: All right, Sam Darnold.
0: Oh, no, I can't say Sam because I dissed him the whole the postseason run. I finally had to give him his flowers after he won a Super Bowl, which credit to him. But he's only done it for that one season.
1: That's fair. Jordan Love.
0: I don't like that one at all.
1: No, he's a toolsy guy.
0: He gets a lot of notoriety around, you know, football circles. I just don't think we've seen enough from him. They had opportunities where he could have really burst onto the scene. This is the year that who did they lose to? Was it the
1: Bust in the playoffs?
0: Yeah.
1: After they lost to the 49ers.
0: Had that crazy long stretch at the end of the year where he kind of figured it out and looked like he was going to be another Aaron Rodgers-esque type of player. Just haven't seen enough when it matters the most.
1: Daniel Jones.
0: No.
1: Okay, so there. And then I have three that I would not put ahead of him, but I could see somebody making an argument for. Jaden Daniels.
0: Yeah, I think a lot of people would agree with you. Well, you say you don't have that, but...
1: I'd rather have Bo Nix than Jaden Daniels.
0: Yeah, and that's coming because he had the down year and he had dealt with injuries.
1: To me, he's just doing... I think that frame is going to be tough in the NFL.
0: I would agree with you. I tend to agree with you there.
1: CJ Stroud, who looked horrible in the playoffs.
0: Wow. Talk about a total... Listen, we thought he had a bad sophomore slump. Then you go into last year, and the dude's played in a ton of playoff games.
1: I think he's made the playoffs every year he's been in the league.
0: Yeah, I think he's played in... four or five, maybe even six playoff games in his young career. But the way it finished in New England last year, it didn't look like he could get out of his own way. Like, they were still in that game late. He was the one who was giving it away. So he needs to bounce back huge.
1: And the last one I had was Tyler Shuck.
0: No, I'm not there yet. I wasn't a believer. Now, he kind of impressed a lot of people towards the end of last year when he finally get that opportunity with the Saints. We'll see what it looks like going forward. But that one doesn't scream... star to me.
1: I think that's fair. He impressed me too. I did not think much of him coming out of the draft. I was laughing at the Saints organization when they drafted him as high as they did. I think he was a second round pick,
0: something like that. But then when he actually got on the field,
1: he was great this year when he played.
0: Crazy.
1: So I'm excited to see where that goes this year. But as of now, I don't think it's fair to have him above Bo Nix.
0: So before we get to break, how many of those guys would you remove out of what I just said? Because where did you have him on that list? Was it? Right?
1: I would have him after Hurts, after Lawrence, after May, probably tied with like Darnold, Love, Jones. So what, 15th?
0: Oh wow,
1: tied for 15/16/17.
0: Oh, I kind of hate that. I heard that from you.
1: Well, go out and do it again, Bo.
0: That's fine. Hey, and we're all entitled to it. We all have a different opinion on who we would prefer. I saw just a meme just like this afternoon. I had four quarterbacks sitting, and as we get to break, it was Manning, Brady, Super Joe, and Pat Mahomes. And says you have 75 yards and 93 seconds left. Who are you picking? I said John Elway. He wasn't even on the list.
1: He was not on the list. I was going to say probably Mahomes, just because he's a little bit more mobile than Manning or Brady, and I feel like that could come in handy. And I also feel like Mahomes has all those clutch drives at the end of games to get those field goals or touchdowns when they need them.
0: Yeah, well, Montana and Brady had plenty, and so did Manning. Like,
1: and I never saw Montana play, so I can't speak to Montana as much.
0: Like, Cool Joe is, like, fitting. He looked up in the stands at a Super Bowl and said, hey, there's John Candy. They were down. They had like 90 yards to go, and he just chill and went out and threw a touchdown pass to John Taylor. That's why I'm bringing it up, because nobody can ever get a 100% consensus on it. All right, when we get to a break now, when we come back, we do dive into the Nuggets and Avs, as they are both in the news recently. Maybe one not so good, and maybe one looking forward to what can prepare a team for a championship. Dante and I dive into it coming up next.
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0: All right, final segment, Denver Sports Tonight, 104.3 The Fan. Marcello Romano, Dante Gomez holding down the fort for you. Just had our little debate about quarterbacks and where Bo Nix ranks. And I think everyone's kind of entitled to an opinion. A lot of it is also kind of probably style play that you prefer or what you've seen. And we've seen a ton of Bo over the past couple of years here. Him kind of win in comeback fashion, him beat teams that he probably shouldn't have quite yet. So I'm going to give him a little bit of value there. But we switch gears now, Dante. And it was reported, and I think Jake Shapiro wrote about this on DenverSports.com, that external interest as far as trade pieces for the Denver Nuggets, the most external interest is surrounding a guy like Aaron Gordon. This one bothers me on a couple different fronts. One, I was completely wrong. I didn't think that there would be a ton of intrigue or interest in Aaron Gordon because of the health concerns and his age at that point. But he is a vital piece and was a vital piece to a championship here. And I guess I'm not surprised that teams around the league could look at him as adding him as a final piece to get over the hump. But it's a sad reality because he's one of my favorite Nuggets of all time. And he helped deliver a championship here. It's just his body and his health has kind of betrayed him of late. So let me get your thoughts because, listen, we're going into this offseason, if we weren't going to say it was going to be Aaron Gordon that would supply a lot of interest around the league, you would say Jamal Murray could probably garner some interest because of the year he had this year in making an all-star team, be a third-team all-pro. The Cam Johnson deal because an expiring contract, GMs and executives in the NBA love that. And the one that I think most people would like to be rid of is the Christian Brown contract, but that's not going to happen because of the level of play. Although when he signed that deal, nobody had a problem with it. It's just been since then that people have been very frustrated with what the product has been out on the court from Christian Brown. So your thoughts, is AG the most movable piece? And is the people around the league right in saying that he's the one that should desire the most interest?
1: I also was surprised to hear about the amount of interest that Aaron Gordon is garnering. To me, I would be most interested in Jamal Murray if I was an outside team, just age coming into it, the level of play, being able to create your own shot. I think Aaron Gordon is a plug-and-play guy on almost any team in the NBA, so that makes a lot of sense. But you're right, the body has betrayed him, and his unavailability in playoff series has really been a kind of the reason the Nuggets have had their shortcomings in the playoffs. So Aaron Gordon, if you can move him and get a high return, I think that's a move that the Nuggets have to be looking into. And I get it. He's Mr. Nugget. He is the heart and soul of this team, but you can't have a guy that is making that kind of money not be available time and time again in the playoffs and throughout the regular season as well. So I think that is definitely something to look out for. Christian Brown, Zach Bye actually had an interesting take on Christian Brown yesterday on The Drive about how it might make more sense for the Denver Nuggets to hold on to Christian Brown, hope for a bounce back year versus trying to just sell him for pennies on the dollar at this point. This has to be the lowest Christian Brown's stock has been since he got into the NBA. Mm-hmm. I thought he had a great first his rookie year here. A little bit was left to be desired in year two. Year three obviously has a great year three. That's what made him get that massive contract from the Nuggets a year ago today. So, or not today, but a year ago this offseason. Mm-hmm. So I think Christian Brown is kind of that player that needs to be pushed and almost humbled into becoming a better player and developing more. And it feels like that's kind of been the trend, is great first year, a little bit of a plateau in year two, great third year, a little bit of a plateau in year four. I'm hoping that trend continues and he has a strong year five here for the Nuggets. But yeah, to me, if I'm looking to maximize my return, it would be Jamal Murray.
0: I would tend to agree. I think the Cam Johnson one is very intriguing for a lot of people, just because if you have an expiring contract, it just means more flexibility for a team to kind of utilize him for that year. And I don't think it ever kind of lived up to what we expected. And he had to deal with injury. All these guys that we're talking about, the one common denominator, Dante, is the injured. Christian Brown was injured, I think, in early December with the ankle and missed about a month. Aaron Gordon was injured multiple times. This is why I say his body's betrayed him, because the second time he tweaked it, he wasn't doing anything spectacular. He was literally dribbling the ball up the court, and he felt it kind of tweak on him. So And once you start having those type of injuries, those soft tissue injuries, I don't know how you get around it at age. And it's become so much more prevalent in the NBA that's a problem. I probably agree with you that it's probably most enticing would be Jamal Murray, but those are the two guys I don't want to see go. I'd like to see other moves made first, but when you fall short of your goal, you don't really have a choice.
1: No, and sometimes trades are going to hurt, and that's how you know it's a good trade. Hardly ever are you ripping off the other team. You're going to have to give up something to get that something. I think Cam Johnson might actually be the best player for his contract out of that list there. I think for the production you get, but it's only one more year of that, and you're going to have to re-sign him. So could be interesting to other teams in terms of getting him off the books, being an expiring contract, but also could be interesting to other teams because he is on that mid-level contract in the NBA that I feel like is so desired now when you can't have four max players in the modern NBA. You kind of have to be able to split that money, and to me, Cam Johnson is the perfect example of being able to build a roster out and split that money up.
0: That'll do it for Denver Sports Tonight. For Dante Gomez, the guy who will always come and knock on your door if he throws a ball over the fence. It's Marcello Romano. 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
20: I'm Christine Lisi. The night started out well enough for the AL Central leading White Sox as they grabbed an early 1-0 lead on the AL East leading Yankees, but it has been all New York ever since. Yankees leading the White Sox 11-1. Top of the sixth inning, Spencer Jones, Ben Rice, Paul Goldschmidt have all gone deep for the Bronx Bombers. MLB leading 25th home run on the season for Kyle Schwarber. He and the Phillies leading the Marlins 8-2, bottom of the eighth inning. Blue Jays a 4-0 lead on the Red Sox, bottom seven. Davis Schneider with a solo home run and an RBI double. A solo shot for Bryce Turang has put the Brewers up 1-0 on the Guardians. They are in the top of the sixth inning. Blaze Jordan has driven in a run and scored another. Cardinals leading the Padres 2-0 in the top of the fifth inning. Pedro Armstrong with a solo blast. Matt Shaw scored another run on a wild pitch. Cubs leading the Rockies 2-1 in the top of the fourth inning. Forward Christian Pulisic continued to train apart from Team USA today as he attempts to recover from a left calf injury in time for Friday's group stage matchup against Australia. France striker Kylian Mbappe scored the 13th and 14th World Cup goals of his career, has Pele and Lionel Messi, and into a tie for the third most in tournament history. France beat Senegal 3-1. In his World Cup debut, Erling Haaland scored twice in Norway's 4-1 victory over Iraq. Texas Tech quarterback Brendan Sorsby, who admitted to placing $90,000 in bets on pro and college sports, including on his own team while on Indiana's roster in 2022, officially applied for the NFL supplemental draft. Receiver Rashee Rice of the Chiefs released from a Dallas County jail today after serving a 30-day sentence for violating terms of his probation stemming from a 2024 crash that left several injured in Texas.
21: Hey, it's Michelle Smallman, and coming up Wednesday, Brian Windhorst dropped his top six storylines that already are shaping the NBA offseason. I'll tell you which one intrigues me the most. It's on Sportsmanlike, 6 a.m. Eastern, right here on ESPN Radio, ESPN2, and ESPNU.

0: This is Amber and Ian on ESPN Radio. Fireball.
1: We've covered a lot of ground tonight already here on Amber and Ian. We've talked about Brendan Sorsby. We've had the great Josh Pate join us on the show. We've talked a lot about the NFL and, of course, the NBA. If you missed any of it, check out the podcast on the ESPN app. Amber and Ian is presented to you by Progressive Insurance. We're also, of course, diving into the World Cup. We're going to keep you updated on the live action between Argentina and Algeria as Lionel Messi goes on to defend the World Cup title. We will see if he can make it two in a row. But right now, in honor of the World Cup, we debuted this last night. This is going to be an every night thing here on Amber and Ian. Let's kick some balls.
0: It's all the information and insight you need for the 2026 FIFA World Cup.
2: Plays it inside. USA scores.
0: This is Kicking Balls.
2: Would you believe this?
0: With Amber and Ian.
3: From 8-year-old boys right now to 70-year-old men, when they heard a woman say, let's kick some balls, they all cringed.
1: Soccer balls.
3: Correct.
1: That's what I'm talking about. So let's
3: Still,
1: do it.
3: Let's get to it.
1: The best part about the World Cup so far, maybe it's been Cape Verde drawing against Spain, but I think that it's probably been all the viral videos that have been coming out.
3: Yes.
1: Of the entire world discovering America. And what's so cool about the World Cup, Ian, is it's not like these Euros are, you know, just visiting New York City or just visiting Los Angeles, right? Like maybe they would have on other trips. Here you're experiencing real America, where you have these Europeans coming over here and they're doing these road trips through the South. And they're just driving through random parts of these states that maybe otherwise you would never bother to visit. And so they're seeing real America. And in part of real America, it means stopping at all of our greatest American icons. And I don't mean the Liberty Bell or the Statue of Liberty or any of those American icons. I, of course, mean Buc-ee's. Here is a Frenchman discovering Buc-ee's for the first time.
4: I saw the end of the world in the US, and it's called Buc-ee's. They say it's a gas station, but that's a lie. A gas station has a sad sandwich and a coffee machine that never works. This place has 120 pumps. 120. Why? Are you refueling the US Air Force? Are you preparing for an alien invasion? That's terrifying. And the mascot is a beaver in a baseball cap. I saw grown men taking photos with a statue of a rodent. In France, we have revolutions. In the US, you bow down to a squirrel on steroids. And inside, the aggression. A man with a knife screaming, fresh brisket on the board. Sir, calm down. I just want a sparkling water. Don't kill me. But I have a problem. I wanted to hate it. I wanted to be the superior Frenchman snob. But then I ate the beaver nuggets. I don't know what is in them. I think it's sugar, butter, and pure methamphetamine. I ate one. Then I had the whole bag in the parking lot like a wild animal. And the toilets, I have to admit it. But they are nicer than my apartment. You could eat the brisket off the floor in the bathroom. It's cleaner than the hospital. So I failed. I came to judge and I stayed for the snacks. I don't have the hat, but in my heart, I am wearing the hat. God bless the beaver.
3: God bless he's wearing a Buc-ee's hat. Right?
1: Just, so good.
3: Just absolutely hilarious, man.
1: Oh, man.
3: So that was one of our favorites. I also enjoyed the Brit who stopped at a Wendy's and was told by a local, you got to dip the French fry in the Frosty. Which,
1: of course,
3: we were doing at the age of 6.
1: Yeah.
3: America. I mean, you got to dip the French fry in the
1: Everyone
3: Frosty.
1: Knows.
3: He did it, and he wasn't expecting what he was about to taste. Give it a listen.
5: Hold on. That shouldn't work. That should not work. Hot French fries in a chocolate milkshake.
6: Well, it's a Frosty.
5: It's a Frosty, but it's basically a chocolate milkshake. That shouldn't work, but that's actually really good. That is actually really good. I'm actually very, very shocked at that. Go back for some more, though. It's very, very weird that that works.
6: You've never had it before?
5: I would never have thought about mixing fries with a Frosty. Hell no. It's actually very surprising. That is actually something pretty special. Bloody brilliant.
3: It's bloody special.
1: Brilliant. He called it.
3: Yep.
1: It's so good. And that's what's fun about this, too, is it's all these Europeans over here and they're getting recommendations. I mean, some of them are getting from friends, American friends. Some of them are getting them from the internet telling them, oh, no, you have to go here. You have to go here. And it's all these random, very, very American things. So we have Scott's singing Take Me Home, Country Road.
3: This is phenomenal.
1: In a bar they took over. I think this was in Boston, wasn't
3: it? Correct. It is in Boston.
1: Here's Scotland taking over Boston.

0: done. You got Take Me Home, Country Road being sung by bands of Scotland in a bar in Boston. Can't make it up.
1: You cannot make it up. And a lot of the videos from the Europeans have been them discovering Waffle House. So how all these Europeans decided they needed to go to Waffle House, I don't know. But it's been a glorious thing. So here is a Frenchman discovering Waffle House.
2: You walk in expecting a waffle. Instead, you get a front row seat to a territorial dispute between a local urban goblin and the line cook who possesses the combat reflex of a heavily caffeinated mongoose. The staff doesn't possess customer service training. They possess active warrant. The guy making your hash browns is casually picking his nose with a stainless steel spatula while managing a lit cigarette, a third degree grease burn, and a blood flood with the dishwasher. All while operating under the baseline assumption that you might try to assassinate him at any second. We've all seen the viral videos. It's always two blood-soaked men violently dismantling each other's jawline beneath the buzzing neon sign, while a waiter is just standing there, folded in half like a cheap lawn chair, completely paralyzed on fentanyl and drooling in absolute silence. Even your federal government uses the Waffle House Index to measure the destruction of a Category 5 hurricane. It's a terrifying, indestructible fortress of violence and syrup.
0: I didn't understand half of that.
1: That one was hard to
0: probably
1: understand.
0: Three quarters.
1: Did that guy like Waffle House? Did he not like Waffle House?
0: I couldn't. How do you not like Waffle House?
1: At Waffle House is life-changing stuff. Some of my favorite ones have been people discovering Costco also. That's been hilarious how many euros have gone to Costco.
0: And then barbecue.
1: And then barbecue. And then also learning that you have to eat barbecue with your hands. That's also been
0: a thing.
1: That was
0: a couple of
1: barbecue,
0: Brits here in Dallas.
1: Free refills.
0: Yeah, that was here.
1: That's all been really funny to watch. Here is a Brit giving her top five American phrases.
3: Five has got to be give me some sugar. I don't even know what this means, but I know that it means something saucy, I think. Number four, and a favorite one of mine, is what a bummer. Seriously, man, you left me. What a bummer. That just really encapsulates a lot of emotions in one phrase, and I think it's fabulous. It's unique, and you sound amazing. Number three, and one I actually use quite often, is y'all. It just encapsulates a whole group of people in one word. You don't have to say you all. You just say y'all. Number two is one that I've heard Americans say frequently, and that is, watch this. Watch this. This sounds really, dare I say it, enticing. And my favorite phrase from Americans, that if I hear this, it actually makes me want to cry, dang nabbit. Dang nabbit. I don't know what it means, but I like the way they say it and the way it sounds.
0: She's clearly spending a lot of time in the South.
1: Yeah, I'm like, what?
0: A lot. And I saw that video.
1: The last one was very
0: She's smoking hot.
1: Well, there you go. We're impressing the smoking hot Brit chick with how we say that.
0: As strong as new rope.
1: Y'all,
0: there you go.
1: And dang nabbit. I've never said that a day in my life, but I like it.
0: Bobby Bowden said it all the time. That and dadgummit.
1: So if you haven't seen all the videos of everybody discovering America, it's also, one of the things that's been heartening is there's so many videos of Euros talking about how nice Americans are. And I think a lot of these Europeans are obviously spending a lot of time probably in the South and these places where everyone's just talking to you. And they're not used to that because their culture isn't that. You know, their culture isn't necessarily saying hi on the streets and all this sort of stuff.
0: I saw a video of a guy.
1: You know, in France and some of the European countries find America to be far friendlier than where they come from. So there's a bit of a culture shock there.
0: Can't remember what city. But there was a guy who was talking about that very thing. Like, he goes, I was lost. And he's got whatever accent, you know, and not that French guy at the Waffle House. And he said, two random strangers just walked up to me. You do that, where I can't remember what country he was in or from. He said, you're getting killed or beaten.
1: Probably South Africa. Because I've seen a lot of those videos from South Africa.
0: Are you lost? Can I help you with something?
1: Yeah.
0: You know, he's like, that would never, ever happen in his country.
1: Yeah.
0: I thought it was hilarious.
1: It's very, very fun. Coming up next year on Amber and Ian, we're going to find out, like we do every night. We're not just kicking balls around here. We're also finding out what's a big deal and what's not a big deal right here on ESPN Radio.
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0: Rolling along here on Amber and Ian. We're presented by Progressive Insurance. You can find him at Ian Fitz ESPN. You can find me at Amber W Sports. Each and every evening here on Amber and Ian, we always have to tell you what is a big deal and what's not a big deal. All things sports, all things entertainment. Let's do it.
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1: But is it a big deal or not a big deal with Amber and Ian?
0: And our producer, Stosh. Hello, Stosh.
3: Hello, Amber. So, fresh off their Stanley Cup defeat, it was announced today that John Tortorella will not return to the Vegas Golden Knights following this season. The GM announced today, Tortorella, of course, took over Vegas in late March, led the team all the way to the Stanley Cup final before ultimately falling to the champion Carolina Hurricanes / Hartford Whalers. For those old enough to remember, Amber, is this a big deal, not a big deal?
0: Yeah, it's a big deal. A lot of people were crediting Tortorella, and how could you not, with getting the Golden Knights, who had not a good regular season at all whatsoever, before Tortorella takes over the team. It's obviously why he takes over the team. And then they make it all the way to the Stanley Cup final, Ian. So, yeah, it's a huge deal that he, that guy, that is responsible or largely responsible for the success and having and turning around their season will not be part of it moving forward.
4: Well, it comes in with 8 games to go in the regular season. They go on a heater, get to the cup final, and yeah, this happens today. And I'm going to say it's not a big deal.
0: Really?
4: Because I was expecting this. Torch was
0: he's 68.
4: And he was a hired gun. I was like, come in here and galvanize these guys. And he did. And now he goes back to the beach. You know, and he wears that as welcome. You know, about 3-4 years with Torts, and that's about as much as a lot of people can handle.
0: Yeah,
4: so.
0: But this is his decision, right? Like, this I don't feel like he wore out anything there. He's
4: no,
0: there for a
4: I think
0: of
4: he was a hired gun, and this time. That's why to me it's not a big deal.
0: Yeah.
3: All right, next up, top NBA draft prospect Darren Peterson has visited the Washington Wizards, who own the number one pick in next Tuesday's NBA draft, round one, of course, which you can hear right here on ESPN Radio starting at 7:30 Eastern. But Peterson does not plan to grant another team a meeting, according to Shams Charania and Jeremy Wu of ESPN. Teams in the lottery have taken note of Peterson's decision to give access to only the Wizards. And although Peterson does not plan to visit Utah, who picks at number two, that is not considered by rival teams to be a major factor in whether or not the Jazz will take him. Ian, big deal, not a big deal?
4: Hell yeah, it's a big deal, because if you don't go number one overall, who's going to grab you? You know, you had all the cramping issues at Kansas and whatnot, which he says was due to creatine. Look, if I'm a guy like Peterson or any top prospect, you're in the top five, you know? Hell, if you have a lottery pick, yeah, I'm going to go visit you. Why wouldn't you?
0: Yeah, I think that this is a big deal because I don't think it looks good for Peterson, because we're talking about an NBA draft where there is not a consensus overall number one. There's basically three guys that everybody thinks could be the number one overall pick. So what Darren Peterson is doing here is saying, I'm the number one overall pick. Except for the problem is Darren Peterson doesn't get to decide that. Who gets to decide that is the Washington Wizards. And by him then ignoring every other team, does that harm his chances of being, you know, the number two overall pick if the Wizards pass on him? So I feel like this is an ego play. It's a big statement from him. Maybe it works out in his favor if the Wizards take him. If the Wizards don't take him, then I think that he's harming himself here quite a lot, because obviously these teams do need access to him in order to evaluate things. Stosh said that it's not going to affect whether the Wizards draft him or not. Well, I agree with that, but they're also getting access to the player. Is it going to affect whether Utah and others draft him or not? So it feels like a big deal.
3: And he's got a lot to answer for, I think, after all the missed games and some of the questions about his attitude and stuff.
0: Yeah, he took himself out of games.
3: Yeah.
0: Don't forget, because of cramping. He was a healthy scratch at one point because he said he had flu-like symptoms. I mean, he had a lot of stuff going on.
3: I would imagine there's a lot of questions that teams have for him.
0: Which is, by the way, why he's not the consensus number one overall pick. Because otherwise, everyone says he would have been.
4: Or DeBoncho.
0: Well, that's the thing. That's it very well could be DeBonta. And that's the point. If you're not consensus, if not everyone's agreeing, this isn't Fernando Mendoza in the NFL draft. Like, there's entirely a chance here. Peterson is not the choice for the Washington Wizards.
3: All right, next up, we talked about it a little bit earlier. For the World Cup, FIFA mandated that all 16 host stadiums play on natural grass. Mm-hmm. This naturally has NFL players asking, why can't we play on grass too, Amber? This is a big deal or not?
0: Yeah, this is a big bleeping deal. And it's a big deal. This grass has looked beautiful during the World Cup. They've done a phenomenal job. Obviously, they have to because they're hosting the world, and they're hosting the world with the world's most beautiful game. And in doing so, all of these NFL stadiums have figured out a way to supply beautiful, natural grass. And so, yes, the NFL teams and the NFL players, the NFLPA should be up in arms about this and should be making a massive deal about this, Ian, because the answer to why they can't otherwise is money. And there is no other answer. That's it. Because, of course, it costs more to have to maintain this natural grass and move it in and out. And there's entire arborists that are tasked with this thing. And there's a whole thing that's involved in growing natural grass for stadiums, and all of that means that it's more expensive. It's just money, but all of these organizations have the money, and it is paramount to player safety. There's a ton of studies on it. It's paramount to player safety that they have a good and natural playing surface, and this is proof that they can all do it. Yep. And that they just don't generally care enough to do it. And it should be a huge story right now and a huge black eye against the organizations in the NFL who do not do this for the NFL season.
4: And what, if you're in your car, truck, whatever, and you're listening and you're going, how much different can it be?
0: Oh, so different.
4: Let me tell you what it's like just to walk on a grass field for 7 hours whenever I'm calling a college game. And you've been on both with me on a grass field and on turf. My back and my knees and my right foot, if it's on turf compared to grass, the pain is 10 times more. If I'm calling a game on a grass field, I don't even take Advil before the game. If we're on turf, four are going down the gullet about an hour before kick. So it makes zero sense because they can. Arizona, the Cardinals, of all teams, the Cardinals have a grass field. You can wheel it in and wheel it out. Yep. Some stadiums do that.
0: They do.
4: Vegas, the Raiders do that.
0: Yep.
4: You know, I don't know why every team doesn't have a grass field.
0: Money.
4: That's the only reason.
0: It's so stupid. Like MetLife Stadium right now has a grass field because of the World Cup. They are going to get rid of the grass and replace it with turf later this season. Before the Giants,
4: Jerry Jones doing the same thing at AT&T.
0: That's so it's gross, man. Like, just have the natural grass.
4: We got to get to this last one though quickly.
3: All right, quickly in time for America's 250th birthday. McDonald's is bringing back the fried apple pie.
4: I used to crush that thing, man.
3: It was phased out in the 90s. We'll be back for a limited time starting next week, June 23rd. This. I'm going to answer for it. This is a massive deal.
4: Hell yeah, it is.
0: It's too much. It's a fried apple pie.
4: Me, as a kid growing up.
0: I got to be honest. I mean, apple pie generally,
4: after the Little League game, you gave me a quarter pounder with cheese, fries, a Coca-Cola, and a fried apple pie, and I was in heaven.
0: I don't think I've ever had a fried apple pie from McDonald's. Like, who's going to McDonald's and ordering that?
3: June 23rd. Go pick one up.
0: I could try it.
3: It'll change your life.
0: On the hierarchy of pies, apple pie not near the top for me.
3: Oh, my God.
4: This one is.
0: Coming up next here, a former NFL general manager weighs in on the Brendan Sorsby saga and what's next.
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15: I'm Christine Lisi. In Major League Baseball, the Yankees certainly living up to their Bronx Bombers nickname at home versus the AL Central leading White Sox tonight. New York's leading Chicago 11-2 bottom seven. Ben Rice, Spencer Jones, Paul Goldschmidt have all gone deep for the Yankees. Kyle Schwarber, his MLB best 25th home run of the season as he and the Phillies beat the Marlins 8-2. George Springer, Andrés Giménez have each homer. Blue Jays have upped their lead now to 6-1 on the Red Sox. Top of the ninth inning from Fenway. Lionel Messi with his 14th career World Cup goal. That's given Argentina a 1-0 first half lead on Algeria. Kylian Mbappe scored twice today. He's tied with Messi for third on the all-time World Cup goal scoring list. France beat Senegal 3-1. Norway, in its first World Cup appearance since 1998, defeated Iraq 4-1. Forward Christian Pulisic continued to train apart from Team USA today as he attempts to recover from a left calf injury in time for Friday's group stage matchup against Australia. Texas Tech quarterback Brendan Sorsby, who admitted to placing $90,000 in bets on pro and college sports, including on his own team while on Indiana's roster in 2022, has officially applied for the NFL's supplemental draft. After serving a 30-day sentence for violating his probation stemming from a 2024 car crash that left multiple people injured on a Texas highway, Chiefs receiver Rashee Rice was released from a Dallas County jail. Five-time major champion Brooks Koepka played a 9-hole practice round today, plans to play in this week's U.S. Open. He withdrew before the final round of last week's RBC Canadian Open due to weakness and numbness in the pinky and right ring fingers on his hand. Koepka says the fingers do feel better.
16: Coming up on Wednesday's show, the legendary voice of the Knicks, Marv Albert, will join us. So will Kurt Cignetti, the head coach of Indiana football, and another legend, Henry Winkler, will join us. That's Wednesday's Rich Eisen Show on Disney+, the ESPN app, and ESPN Radio.
0: 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You're listening to Amber and Ian at Ian Fitz. ESPN is how you find him. At Amber W Sports is how you find me. We've covered a lot of ground already on tonight's show, but we have spent a lot of time talking about Brendan Sorsby, because the now former Texas Tech quarterback is entering the NFL supplemental draft. That news broke during our show last night. There are differing opinions all over the place on what that's going to mean for the NFL. Would you want Brendan Sorsby on your NFL team? Let's bring in Tom Telesco, former NFL general manager, to help us with the subject. And Tom, thanks for joining us. Let's just start with your reaction to the Brendan Sorsby story.
8: Well, I think this is where it kind of had to go. What was going on with Texas Tech and the Big 12, that wasn't going to go away easily. And it just became a huge distraction. And just with the calendar and where everything is and when the supplemental draft is held, which is later in the summer, there's just no guarantee they would have a resolution at the college level. So I think this is probably the best for everybody involved, even though Texas Tech is losing a really good player. I think this is just best for the player. To kind of move on to his pro career, hopefully. But the whole situation just really took on a life of its own, which, look, it's kind of a big deal when gambling is involved with a player. So I understand that. But I think this is probably the best for both sides right now.
4: Yeah, Tom, I'm assuming, because it was an unknown whether he was going to declare last year. He ends up going to Texas Tech for $5 million and extending his college career. But I'm going to assume you watch tape of Sorsby. So if a team does go and put in a bid in the supplemental draft, and we'll have you explain that process in a moment, what kind of player are they getting in a quarterback out of Brendan Sorsby?
8: Well, just ability-wise, and I think a lot of teams did a lot of work on Sorsby last year because there was a chance he was going to declare for the draft. He's a really interesting player. I mean, to me, he has starting NFL quarterback traits with his size, his strength, his athletic ability. He's an excellent runner with the football. And then as a passer, he's got arm strength. He's got some moxie to his game. You know, he's a very aggressive player. He can fit balls in tight windows, and that will bite him every now and then. But when you add up everything he has in his game, it lines up with being an NFL starter down the road. Now, obviously, the big part of it is that this gambling addiction, it's a big deal. It's a major concern. And at least with my background, like we would experience in that process with players that have maybe an alcohol addiction or a drug addiction. We didn't have a whole lot of gambling addiction that we ever really had to work through. So this is really about the teams right now trying to figure out, get all the information you can, and then how are you going to handle this? Because I think with any addiction, you know, this isn't like a 1 or 2 month thing, and then all of a sudden you're cured and away you go. I mean, you've got
4: it's with you forever.
8: You know, two different. Yeah, I mean, you look at, like, worst-case scenario, and this is – I know this is older, but, you know, in the early 80s, when Art Schleister was a first-round quarterback out of Ohio State, and he went to the
4: – Colts.
8: Either Baltimore Colts or Indianapolis Colts at the time, and his gambling addiction took away his NFL career and then affected him a lot even off the field, and he never got over that. Now, the best-case scenario is Kayshawn Boutte, who had obviously a gambling issue in college, and by all accounts, he's pulled through that, and he's fine now, so – we got to figure out where Brendan Sorsby fits in that. And only the NFL teams know right now with all the background work you do, and they have to make a decision at some point if you want to take on that risk or not.
0: Tom Telesco joining us here on Amber and Ian. If you were the general manager tasked with whether you bid on Sorsby in this supplemental draft or not, would you do it? Would you be comfortable taking a player who had admitted to gambling on his own team also, in addition to a plethora of sports across the board?
8: So, look, usually I give straight answers, Amber, but this one I just can't because I don't have all the information. Like, only the clubs right now will know with all their background work, investigative work, talking with the player, having your team clinician talk to his clinicians, talking with all of his coaches and staff members and teammates at both Cincinnati and Indiana and Texas Tech. And with all that information, then the GM has to make a call. So I don't have any of that. Now, as a football player, absolutely, yes, I would put a bid in a supplemental draft form, but there's so much else that's going to come along with this And just for me, as I sit here behind a microphone, I just don't have any of that information right now. So the clubs do right now. They've got a number of weeks to try and get this done. I mean, it's a little bit tighter. If it was a regular NFL draft, you have months to get this done. Now you've got weeks. So teams will be doing a lot of work. And, you know, hopefully they can make the right decision. He's going to have a chance of playing the NFL. Will it be in 2026? I don't know. I think he's probably going to need at least a year just to keep working on himself, to me. I'm thinking about him for 2027. I'm not even worried about him for this year. But, you know, if he's on a team, he can at least use their team's resources for the next year as he tries and betters himself and tries to get over his addiction.
4: Explain, Tom, how the supplemental draft works. We know there's bids, we know there's tiers, but there's a few more intricate details. So how does the supplemental draft truly work?
8: Yeah, it's a little bit of like a blind bid process. And this all started a long, long time ago, probably back in the 60s and 70s, probably the 70s, where if a player's draft status changed after the official draft, there had to be some avenue where that player could now come into the NFL. So what you didn't want to have happen is a player is real eligible after the regular NFL draft, and then he's just a free agent, and now it's a bidding war. So they wanted to have like a structured process to it. So this is kind of what it is. So it's kind of a blind bid draft where it's weighted towards your record last year. It's weighted towards where the draft order was in the prior draft. And you basically decide that, hey, I want to, I'm going to bid our second round draft pick. And it's a pick you'll be using from next year's draft. And you basically submit it to the league. Everyone makes their submissions before the supplemental draft day. And then the league goes through, and whoever bid the highest is, you know, who gets that player. And that player will count on a salary cap this year. They'll lose that subsequent pick the following year. And, you know, this is every now and then you'll have one of these. Like, there's been a couple of years we had no players apply for it. There's been a couple of years where players had applied for it. It doesn't happen all the time. So maybe this, but he's one, you know, it's one of the bigger names that I can remember. In fact, he's a quarterback, makes it even bigger to have the supplemental draft. It's always in July. It's always been done. It's always during vacation time. So every year we're like, we would pray like, hey, hopefully nobody applies for this draft, because then you got to go through, you got to do some extra tape work. You got to send your scout out to the workout. You got to do some background. And this is all like mid-July. Like Ian, like we only get like 4 weeks off the whole year.
4: It's
8: always in the summertime.
4: Yep.
8: So, but look, this is important. You know, Brandon Sorsby is a potential NFL starting quarterback at some point. So teams are doing a lot of work on him. The tape work's easy. That's done. But, you know, as far as a workout and then all the background work to be done.
4: I'm assuming every active general manager right now, the first word out of their mouths rhymed with duck the moment they saw Sorsby going to the supplemental draft.
8: Right? Well, at least he's a real player. I mean, every now and then you get a player who's just a really down the road, probably wouldn't be drafted anyways. But once he puts his name in, like, we got to do the work on it. And, hey, this is our job. You know, I would prefer to do it, you know, not on vacation, but, hey, that's part of the job.
4: Do you think a team puts in a first-round bid?
8: I would find that hard to believe.
4: I agree.
8: Just with everything that's coming along with it. I mean, like I said, this to me, a gambling addiction is just so much different than alcohol or drugs. I mean, because you're talking about affecting the integrity of the game and the fairness of the game. No different than performance-enhancing drugs. It's a bigger fine or bigger suspension than recreational drugs, because that can affect the integrity of the game. And I think every team, every fan wants to know that the games are competitively balanced and fair. So, you know, it's just a big risk. And plus, if by chance he has a setback, like he's done forever, like he'll never play professional football again. So, you know, you want to mitigate your risk a little bit on where you may bid on this player. Because, look, you never know. He may have a setback, and then, you know, his career will be over.
0: Former NFL general manager Tom Telesco joining us here on ESPN Radio. You said, Tom, because obviously you don't have the information, so you don't know what you would do, but you do have the information in terms of the tape that you've seen on Brandon Sorsby. So just from a football perspective, if you were drafting him in a regular draft, if he had come out and been eligible for April's draft, where do you think he would have gone? Where would you have been comfortable bidding on him for just football, no gambling?
8: Yeah, I think he's a first-round talent, and I think everybody has to remind ourselves that there's no perfect prospects and no perfect quarterbacks, and he's not one of them either. But when you add up his strengths and weaknesses, he has a lot more strengths than weaknesses. So, like I said earlier, between his size and his build and his strength, his lower body strength, his athletic ability, he can make a lot of plays moving outside the pocket. He decides to run the ball. He's got speed out in space. He's also has some strength. And as a passer, he's got really good arm strength, and he's pretty accurate with the football. So and he just has a little bit of pizzazz in his game that's fun to watch. He reminds me a little bit of Jackson Dart with the style of play. You know, he's just a little bit bigger in size, but very similar style. But, you know, you may have to pull him back a little bit. But look, there's plenty to work with there. But he's an exciting player. And I think whether it's the 2025 or 2026 draft, 2027 draft, you know, I think, you know, he definitely has first round talent to be an NFL starting quarterback.
4: Tommy T, quick thought away from Sorsby and the supplemental draft. George Pickens shows up in Dallas. I think it's a smart move, even though he got tagged, but he's now got on the books for $27.5 million. They still have, what, a month to negotiate a long-term deal. I don't think that's going to happen, but I think it's smart for him to show up, be in front of the people that you want to have their money. You want them to pay you. What was your reaction with Pickens showing up?
8: Yeah, I mean, he almost has to. I mean, he signed a tender to protect himself. So at that point, if he doesn't show up, he's going to be fined. But like you just said, I think the bigger picture here is he wants to, and he needs to show everybody that he can be consistently reliable, you know, game to game, year to year. So I think that's what Dallas is looking for, too, is that, you know, we know how talented he is. He is super talented with his length, with his speed. His smooth athletic ability, and then his eye-hand coordination with the ball in the air is just rare. So he has all the skills you're looking for. It's just a matter of having a consistent focus level and consistent production level. And he had a huge year last year, and he's going to have to play into that next year and just keep, you know, he's going to have to prove it and earn it. And part of that is, you know, being in the off-season program, and he's there today, and he'll be there at training camp. But obviously the fines for mini camp are – they're big for me and you. They're not big for what his contract is, but the fines in training camp are large, very big. So, you know, as far as making a good financial decision, it's good for him to be there financially, and it's good for him to be there just football-wise to show Dallas he's ready to go. If he has, you know, a similar year this year, hopefully he gets that long-term contract that he wants.
4: There you go. Tommy T, been too long, man. We greatly appreciate the insight, as always. Thank you, partner.
0: Thanks, Tom.
8: Yes, Amber, Ian, have a great summer. If I don't talk to you guys, thanks.
4: That was a dismount. But I'll talk to you. Have a great summer. In other words, don't call
0: He's
4: me
0: like,
4: again
0: do not
4: until
0: ask
4: training
0: for me
4: camps.
0: To come back. Yeah. This is my off season. I'm on vacation. Bleep off. So,
4: but we'll do that. Outstanding insight though on the supplemental draft and Brendan Sorsby.
0: Yeah,
4: I mean, it's just awesome.
0: I'm sure we'll be getting Telesco back on when the NFL season rolls around and his vacation is over. But incredible insight. If you miss any of the discussion on Brendan Sorsby, check out the podcast on the ESPN app. Coming up next here, we'll get you updated on the live action in the World Cup. Plus, what do you do when you start seeing traits in your children that you don't love about yourself? We'll get into it right here on ESPN Radio.
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21: 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A number one seed wasn't enough. 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

0: One zip. Argentina leads Algeria 46 minutes into the game.
1: Lionel Messi made history just by walking out there and taking the pitch tonight. He became the first player to ever play in 6 World Cups, which is remarkable because not only is he the only player to ever do it, he's also the best player to ever do it. So pretty remarkable, unbelievable that that man continues to
0: He looks older than 38, but you brought up a good point. He's out there with 20-year-olds.
1: That's what it is, because you were saying that when we were watching Cape Verde, you were saying that about the goalkeeper who's 40.
2: He did look 40.
1: And rose to fame, and he does. That man looks every bit of 40. But you were saying, like, he looks so old, and it's like, well, first of all, he is 40, but then second of all, the reason that 40 looks so old when you look 40 is because most people out there are in their early 20s, you know? And in soccer, sometimes you have these teams where you have really young guys on them. So I think that's with Lionel Messi, I think that's part of it as well. It's with all these athletes, with LeBron James, it's like he's playing this sport, and then there's 23-year-olds on the court with him. Yeah. So, of course, he looks extra old from that perspective because there's, you know, he's playing with his son. So that shows you how
0: kind of sums it up, that last part.
1: Yeah, he's literally playing, not just playing with guys who could be his son age-wise. He's quite literally playing with his son. So the vantage point of sports, man, when you're around 40, you start looking ancient just because of who you're in the company of. I think that's what's happening out there. With Lionel Messi, he does not look ancient from a soccer perspective, though. That man still has it. Certainly still has it in the MLS for Inter Miami, but I think that he still has it out there for Argentina as well. So we'll see the defending champs. We'll see if they can do it back-to-back. Certainly, that would add to his legacy, if so. We'll continue to keep you updated on the live action all throughout the evening here on Amber and Ian. We're on ESPN Radio, rather. We're coming down the stretch here on Amber and Ian. Do you see... Your daughters are older than my kids, quite a bit older.
0: Quite a bit.
1: So I would imagine now that they're into...
0: And about to be 18 on Thursday.
1: Quite a bit, yes. You've got basically adults at this point, and your other daughter's in college. So I would imagine, since your kids are basically young adults at this point, you probably have this experience even more often than I do, because I've got little kids, where you see traits in your children that you know you have in yourself. And they're not necessarily your favorite things about yourself.
0: Oh, hell no. Both of them, yeah. Yeah, yeah.
1: What do you do? Because you're like looking at yourself. So I had this experience. I don't have this experience often yet because I've got young kids, but my older son was supposed to start flag football camp this week. Now, I put him into camp. Now, this is the second attempt at camp so far this summer. I had him in a basketball camp. I have him in a flag football camp. Basketball camp, we made it to an entire one day of the entire week. Now, part of that was because...
0: Stop it.
1: Part of that was because I messed up when our vacation was. So I paid for a whole week. They wouldn't give me my money back. And so we ended up making it to a day. And I got him there for one day. But now with this flag football camp, I was excited. Okay, you're going to a whole week of camp. He loves football. If you ask him what he wants to be when he grows up, he tells you a football player. He watches football with mommy all the time. And so I thought he'd be really excited about the opportunity to actually play football and learn how to play flag football. And my mother-in-law goes to take him to camp yesterday. She drives him all the way. This damn camp is like 35 minutes from my house. Drives him out there, and he refuses to go. Just refuses to go. Overwhelmed. Too many kids.
0: I can't tell you what my mom would have done to me.
1: If you're freaking out, it throws a temper tantrum. Won't go. So she calls me. I'm bringing him home. Because of course now he's ruined her morning, because she was supposed to drop him and then go to yoga. Now she's ruined his morning, her morning. So now she's angry. So she hands me my child back and drops him back off at my house. This kid is your problem. And in that moment, I realized, I'm like, buddy, why won't you go to camp? And here's the thing. I also hated going to camp when I was a kid. Hated it. My mom would sign me up.
0: I never went to camp as a kid. Camp was our backyard and horses and...
1: Oh, well, because you lived on lots of land.
0: Yeah, I mean, go shoot snakes, whatever. Yeah.
1: See, as a parent, I never understood it. When I was a kid, I'm like, why the hell do I have to go to all these summer camps? And then I was a parent, I'm like,
0: oh. Because the parents had to find something to do with you.
1: Well, because my parents worked. It's like, of course you had to go to camp.
0: Yeah.
1: It didn't even occur to me at the time. I'm like, why can't I hang out at home when I'm 8 years old or whatever?
0: So that's interesting that you went that deep. I didn't think that's where the story was going to go.
1: I'm like, this kid got this from me, man. He got it from me. I've always hated that stuff. It's why I never played sports. Like, I've always hated the, you know, I've always had, I guess, social anxiety from that perspective. Which I don't think you'd think
2: the look
1: from
2: on
1: me.
2: Your face. It's like one of like, I don't know if it's misery, embarrassment. I'm not real sure.
1: No,
2: you had this like, you've given to your son this awful trait that you had.
1: Yeah,
2: the
1: I don't
2: fear
1: like
2: of
1: it.
2: Camps. Rowan, my old one, who's 20, scares me a little bit because she's a hard charger. Now, she's like her mama. She won't even miss a class. She's Dean's List. But that girl, I mean, you check out Life 360. What time did Rowe get home? 3:30 a.m.
1: Ah, the good old days.
2: Yeah, on a Thursday because she didn't have class till 10 on Friday. I'm like, what? And then Marin, she's like her dad where her room can turn into an absolute blizzard, just a disaster. Like a tornado came through. Mm-hmm. Like, I am the opposite of a dog. My closet, I know where everything is, but you can't see the floor. Mm-hmm. But I clean up everywhere
1: That's
2: else.
1: Why
2: in the
1: your
2: house.
1: Wife doesn't share a closet with you? I'm picking up that
2: no.
1: you're that
2: when
1: you
2: we
1: have separate
2: this house, it was two closets.
1: Oh yeah, nope. we don't share a closet either. He gets the guest room closet. He doesn't. But,
2: and it
1: rather, rest, near my closet.
2: The rest of the house, the yard, I dominate. Marin and I mean, we are the anti-dog. A dog will not crap where they sleep. Right. Well, mm-hmm. Marin and I, all over the place.
1: Yeah,
2: and I can't, and, you know, obviously not the bedroom, but my closet and Marin's closet, damn near identical.
1: Yeah.
2: There you go.
1: Yeah, it's a trip, man, when your kids, when you start seeing the traits in your kids, and you're like, ah, oh, damn, I do that.
2: They got to go in it. Oh, that's me right there. Oh, no. That's
1: oh,
2: me
1: no.
2: right there.
1: That's me right there. Oh, no. Even like the little
2: facial things
1: sometimes.
2: At least they got academia.
1: Sometimes.
2: Yeah, they got academia from mom. They got all the bad stuff from me.
1: All the negative traits.
2: Every negative thing is blamed on dad.
1: Of course, as it should be. At least they got some good stuff from their mama. Coming up next here, game night is headed your way right here on ESPN Radio. You can also listen to them on the ESPN app.
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1: West Virginia rolls Troy in the Men's College World Series. I'm Q Myers. West Virginia dominated in their game against Troy. 12-0 shutout. With the victory, West Virginia advanced to the Men's College World Series semifinals. While they ended the Trojans' historic first trip to the College World Series. Following the elimination win, West Virginia advances to the semifinals to take on North Carolina. And currently a really good game going on between Texas and Georgia. Georgia's up 1-0 in the bottom of the sixth. Longhorn pitcher Luke Harrison, his night is over after 5 2/3 innings. He allowed Georgia to load the bases, but Texas got out of the jam. He ended the night with 11 strikeouts, only allowed two hits, but one was an RBI double to put UG up in the fifth inning. World Cup action, France beat Senegal 3-1, and Mbappe scored two goals in the win. Norway topped Iraq 4-1, and currently Argentina leads Algeria 1-0 at the half. Messi, he scored a goal, not only becoming the first man to play in six World Cups, but also became the first player to score in five of those editions and tie for third most goals in World Cup history. And in the NFL, Saints defensive end Cameron Jordan will end his career in New Orleans after signing a one-year deal during the team's minicamp on Tuesday. It's his 16th NFL season, likely be his last, according to a video that he posted on social media that highlighted his return. The end of the video had the tagline, "One final season." For more scores and analysis, check out ESPN.com and the all-new ESPN app. Coming up, game night with Myron Metcalf and me, Q Myers, here on ESPN Radio on the all-new ESPN app.
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1: 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And Myron, it's always great to catch up with you on this fine evening, on this fine show we call Game Night here on ESPN Radio. How you living, my man? How you living?
4: I'm good, man. Listen, I'm on vacation starting tomorrow, so this is great.
1: Oh, I know. That's right.
4: It's incredible, man. So my birthday's this weekend, Father's Day, so I'm in a good mood, man.
1: And you're coming to Las Vegas. I don't mean to put all your business in the street, but you're coming to Las Vegas.
4: Yeah, man, coming. I'll definitely look you up, man. Gonna spend some time out there, get some of that heat. It's a little cold up here, so always fun to get out there.
1: Yeah, well, trust and believe, it ain't a little cold out here, right? I mean, it's right been pushing 109 early this morning, so get ready, brother.
4: Dry heat, right, though? They say it's a dry heat, whatever that
1: is. Yeah, whatever, man. 109 is 109. Dry, wet, whatever, humid, whatever you want to call it, man. 109 is 109. I don't care about all that other description, so just buckle up and get ready. But, yeah, man, definitely enjoy your birthday, Father's Day weekend, and, of course, your vacation as well. We'll get into some Brendan Sorsby. Brendan Sorsby type conversation with him deciding to take his draft, his talent to the NFL supplemental draft. But first, we got to catch up with you like this.
5: Oh, made you look.
3: Game night. Made you look.
1: All right, Myron, what caught your attention, my man? What made you look?
4: What caught my attention was Lionel Messi scoring the first goal of the World Cup for Argentina. Listen, I know we think that we have the most popular, most famous athletes in the world here in the United States. You know, we talk about LeBron James and Aaron Judge and all these superstars, Tom Brady. I don't think we have anything like some of these soccer superstars. Messi scored today, and there were people crying in the stands. It was the first half of the match, Q, and this is the first game that Argentina has played in the World Cup, and the emotions. I've never seen anything like it after the first goal in a game, but it just shows the magnitude of Messi and who he is and how big this sport is. NFL is huge. NBA is huge. There's nothing like the World Cup, and I think you saw that today.
1: Yeah, there's no doubt, man. I mean, even for folks like me who aren't big soccer heads or whatever, just knowing that the World Cup is going on, you always pay attention. And, you know, last week, I believe on Friday, as a matter of fact, was able to watch Team USA. You know, they had a nice dominating performance. But when you have players out there like Messi, Mbappe, another great player that is talked about all the time. You have to kind of tune in and just see what all the hype is about. And then you see how great they are just by what he was able to do, even in the first half of the game that's going on right now. I mean, it didn't take long for him to put one into the goal. And I don't know, man. I know I'm just some nobody, but, man, I don't know how those dudes control the ball the way they do. Man, they just have so much skill set. It's incredible.
4: I don't think I could dribble that way. You know what I mean? Like, right. If you let me use my hands, I don't know if I could do all that. But just the magnitude of this and what it means and the fact that these fans have traveled from all over the world to see this unfold, to have it here, man, it's just pretty incredible to see.
1: Yeah, and his team, Argentina, they're up right now over Algeria 1-0 at the half. So we'll continue to update you on that one as it rolls out. That's what caught Myron's attention. That's what made him look. What made me look is what I mentioned in my sports update when it comes to the NFL and Cameron Jordan. There was some thought that maybe Cameron Jordan wasn't going to play this year with the Saints, but he signs a one-year deal. He returns. This dude was a first-round pick out of Cal back in 2011. 132 official sacks, which is a team record since the stat became official in 82. Also ranks first in franchise history with 175 tackles for loss, fourth in pass deflections, fifth in forced fumbles, and 10th in fumble recoveries. Like, that dude has checked every single box that you can as a member of the New Orleans Saints.
4: You know, Q, I don't know if we really appreciate what he's done.
1: I don't think we have.
4: You know, like, it's weird to say that Cameron Jordan's underrated, but it feels that way.
1: Yep.
4: And I just hope with this send-off at the end of his career, we really take notice of what he's achieved. You know, he has been one of the greats. He's been one of the most consistent presences as well.
1: Yeah, he really has. And that's why I wanted to bring it up, and that's what caught my attention, is just looking at the numbers that he's put up as a member of the Saints. And I know he hasn't done an incredible amount of winning, right, especially as of late there in New Orleans. But, man, the dude has just gone out there and balled out of control, and you can understand what he really means not only to that team, that organization, but also that New Orleans community. So a shout out to Cameron Jordan, who's back for a 16th season there in New Orleans, and as he called it in his social media video, one final season. That's what caught my attention. That's what made me look here on Game Night on ESPN Radio on the ESPN app. We're presented by Progressive Insurance. 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
6: Sources have told Pete Thamel, Texas Tech transfer quarterback Brandon Sorsby plans to enter the NFL supplemental draft.
7: I think they made a sensible decision here, and it's certainly not what his team or Texas Tech wanted, but you do have to secure your future, and given the uncertainty around how many games he would actually play, they decided, you know, he's got to move forward.
8: There was no way that Brandon Sorsby was going to be playing a down for Texas Tech. You bet on the game you play. Not going to happen.
1: But now they're trying to make it happen in the NFL, as Brandon Sorsby is going to take his talents to the NFL supplemental draft that had to be declared before next week. And now teams, Myron, are going to have to make a decision. Is the juice worth the squeeze? Are they willing to give up a future draft pick for a quarterback who, as you heard coming in, literally bet on his own team? And we know what sports betting is like. It's a very slippery slope. It just feels like, to me, this is a no-win situation for the young quarterback that hopefully he's trying to make his way to the NFL. I don't see how a team moves forward with them, but I also know the position. It's a quarterback position, and I know how thirsty NFL teams are for a really good quarterback.
4: Yeah, I mean, the NFL, and I think all sports, will give you a lot of leeway, a lot of grace if you're an elite player at that position, right? And I think we all understand that. I don't think he's that.
1: Right.
4: Like, I don't think he's a guy, although he had obviously some strong

0: about taking this young man because I don't want to deal with it. No, right? No. I know that sounds selfish on my point, and it's not about me. But man, it's like a damned if you do, damned if you don't situation. Teams are going to get criticized for taking him, and he's going to get criticized every single twist and turn that goes on with him.
1: And you know, every single coach in this league right now is saying, okay, how do I make sure that there aren't any distractions for my team going into the season? Mm-hmm. That's the number one thing that coaches, GMs are all looking to do. This is going to be a gigantic distraction. I don't care who you are. I don't care what team would pick him up. This is going to be every press conference. Yep. All the players are going to be asked about it. You're going to be tied to gambling, whether you like it or not. And then the other thing is, will people start to question the integrity of your organization by putting this guy on the field? I think the problem with Brendan Sorsby is, can you guarantee the fans that the product they're watching on the field when he's involved is legit?
0: Right.
1: And you can't do that because of his history. So I just don't know an NFL team that takes that on and obviously adds a distraction to their team going into camp.
0: Our resident Super Bowl champ, Chris Canty, part of Unsportsmanlike here on ESPN Radio, has some pretty strong takes on the Sorsby situation, including if he's taken in the supplemental draft, was that really a punishment? Check it out.
2: Kudos to Texas Tech for standing by Brendan Sorsby, but they're not going to try to claw back any of the NIL money that they've already paid him out. So he's going to be able to hold on to that. And now he's taking his talent from the college ranks to the professional ranks. If he gets taken high in the supplemental draft, then did he really serve any punishment? And if not, what's to keep the next student athlete from gambling on a game that they could potentially be involved in?
0: What do you think?
1: Yeah, I mean, it's real.
0: Yeah.
1: You know, I think if you cleared him to play, how could any college football official, president, athletic director tell fans that everything was real on the field?
0: Right.
1: That nothing had been compromised. You just couldn't do it. But here's the thing, Q. I don't think the NFL can either. And as a matter of fact, I think there's a greater threat to the NFL, right? If you're going to put this guy out there. Because if you think these guys are exposed to it at the collegiate level, with everything attached to fantasy football and prop bets at the next level, how can you hand that dude what has to be a leadership position with your organization? Because if you hire him, if you sign him, you're not just saying this is a guy that we want to develop and maybe he can be a leader, maybe he can be our quarterback. You're saying this is one of the faces of your franchise because that's just what a quarterback is.
0: Right.
1: And no matter how you're viewed in the NFL, if you sign that young man to a contract, the reputation of your organization will be tainted in ways that I don't know that you'll be able to reverse. Well, that's why I don't think anyone can take him.
0: Well, and the other thing is, if you are thinking about taking him, what's the price? What's the cost? Like, I couldn't see anybody doing it for anything more than a fourth-round pick, but I'm seeing reports. I saw our Jeremy Fowler say that the consensus is a second-round pick. That's a starter, Myron. A second-round pick is a difference maker in the NFL. What if this guy, you take him with that second-round pick, and he flames out immediately, reverts back, or just isn't that good? You know, guys get fired for missing on picks in the first and second round.
1: I mean, that's a gigantic pick. Second round is because he's a quarterback.
0: Right.
1: And I think he's a good quarterback. And I don't know if he's a good pro, but he's a good quarterback.
0: Right.
1: Again, I'll tell you as a reporter what I'm going to do if you sign him. Mm-hmm. Right? I'm going to go into training camp, and I know what's going to happen. The PR guys are going to say, listen, you can't ask about Brendan and the gambling thing. You know what I'm going to do? I'm going to ask every single day about the gambling thing because that's my job. Right. And I'm going to talk to players about it. And I'm going to ask front office guys about it. And before you know it, Q, you're in week three of training camp and no one's talking about week one. They're only talking about this.
0: Yep.
1: And isn't that, Q, and you know this, isn't this the very thing that NFL teams fight to avoid? They cut players because they don't want distractions. They trade guys because they don't want distractions. And you're going to bring this into your locker room?
0: Right.
1: Good luck.
0: Yeah, they label them all the time. It's not good for the locker room. Not good for the culture.
1: Yeah.
0: Not good. I mean, I know every phrase that they'll say, and you're spot on about that. And so that's going to be the big question. Is the juice worth the squeeze when it comes to Brendan Sorsby for NFL teams that need a QB or interested in this QB? And if it is, at what cost is the question? 888-SAY-ESPN, 888-729-3776. Let us know your thoughts on that. He's Myron Metcalf. I'm Q Myers. Coming up next, is Wemby not only the face of the league, but now is he the new villain in the league? It's game night on ESPN Radio on the ESPN app.
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0: 888-729-3776. That is the number. It's game night here on ESPN Radio on the ESPN app, SiriusXM Channel 80 and TuneIn. 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He's Myron Metcalf. I'm Q Myers. Let's go out to Cleveland. Talk to Yusuf. Yusuf, welcome to game night. What you got for us?
1: What's going on, man? How y'all doing, man? I'm a first-time caller. Love the show, man.
0: Hey, man,
1: especially when you be having my guy Emmett on. But anyway, as far as Sorcy, man, as far as here in Cleveland, I know, you know, the narrative is we're thirsty for a quarterback, but our quarterback already on the roster as far as, like, building around him. But as far as Sorcy, I would not take a chance on him, not because of his dominant issue, but because he's not an elite quarterback. If anybody know his career, anytime he went up against competition, he lost. And he did bad in those games. So it's like, he got a strong arm. He can run fast. But he's not a field general. And that's what you need to be a quarterback. So, you know, Nick Paulus here, he want to take him. Talking about, oh, well, he don't want to take him, but he was mentioning his attribute of being able to run. Switches positions to a running back. And the Browns can't draft him anyway. You know why? Somebody said this earlier. The Browns can't even draft him. We ain't got no more quarterback numbers left.
0: I know that's right. Hey, thanks for the call, Yusuf. Hey, you know what? He ain't wrong, man.
2: That's real, man.
0: Wow. I like what he said, though. It's not he took it a step further than even the situation that's, you know, off the field, the sports betting. He took it to he's not that guy, right? He basically said he's not that guy, especially, you know, like I said, the juice worth the squeeze. You know, if you said it before, right? Even before the show. I mean, he's not Manning.
2: No.
0: You know?
2: He has to be, right, Q, for you to take the risk, right?
0: Right.
2: He has to be somebody where you say this dude's going to come in, compete for a starting spot, and if it works out, he could be a guy that changes your team.
0: Right.
2: If he's not that, why risk it? Like, what is, it's not worth it. Like, to me, if you're going to be a distraction, you better be very, very good.
0: Mm-hmm.
2: You better be a guy who a team is like, we just got to put up with it because right. of his talent.
0: Like how the many, Steelers many, did. Like the Steelers did with AB for the
2: exactly.
0: longest.
2: Exactly. How know? Many guys are on every roster like that, though, Q?
0: Right.
2: One or two?
0: Yeah.
2: Maybe?
0: Maybe.
2: The NFL team will tolerate?
0: Mm-hmm.
2: So you can't bring this dude in and allow that to be the storyline of your team when he's not that.
0: I like the point that you brought up earlier. As a reporter, you're telling everyone what you're going to do. You're going to continue to ask everyone yes. about this situation, and that will become the ultimate distraction, not because you're trying to cause a distraction, but that literally is the storyline.
2: Yes, and I'm going to ask all the players, do you support the move? How do you feel about gambling in sports? And a guy on the team who's been accused, who was found to have gambled on games that he played in, how do you think that affects the team's reputation? All of those questions I'm going to ask, and I know the team is going to say, no, you can't do that. Stop me. That's my job.
0: Right.
2: And Brendan Sorsby, every single time, and you know this,
0: yep.
2: colleges can hide you
0: yep.
2: when you're a star.
0: Sure
2: like,
0: can.
2: They can do things to really put you in a very favorable position when it comes to being available to the media. NFL has an open locker room policy. We're coming in there after the game whether you like it or not. You're going to be at the podium whether you like it or not. So how do you spare a Brendan Sorsby? How do you stop this from being the narrative of your team? And, oh, by the way, what if y'all ain't very good? Right. You don't even have the wins to make people think about other things.
0: Right. No doubt. No doubt. What if he's in the game and he throws a late interception?
2: What's the story going to be, Q? What are people going to say on social media?
0: Right, right.
2: But this is going to be every week.
0: Yeah. I said it locally today, you know, as I'm here in Vegas and cover the Raiders, there's plenty of times when this is not shade at Derek Carr, but there was a couple times where it was fourth down and he rolls out, you know, you got to have it on fourth down and he throws it away.
2: Yeah, exactly.
0: And it's like, well, I didn't want to turn the ball over. Well, what if that happens and Sorsby rolls out and throws it away on fourth down? It's like, well, hold on. Why didn't you at least try to make a play? Well, I didn't want to turn it over. Is that going to be the narrative or is it going to be like, are you sure? That's why.
2: And every time your coach comes out after a game, that's going to be the question he faces. Hey,
0: yeah.
2: There are people wondering if something funny happened at the end of the game.
0: Mm-hmm.
2: That's going to be what you have invited into your locker room. And unless you're telling me this dude is rushing for 2,500 yards or he's throwing for 5,000 plus, I just don't know how you take the risk.
0: Right.
2: If you're an NFL team.
0: No, it's a great point that you bring up. 888-SAY-ESPN, 888-729-3776. We want to hear from you. Let's go out to Arizona, talk to Scott. Scott, what you got for us? Welcome to the game.
3: I got a couple of points. One, he should have his phone taken away during the season and stuff, and the NFL should monitor him. And then I want to mention something about the Knicks. I'm glad that they won. And do you think any other coaches will get scooped up by other teams that have a vacancy? Thank you. Let's hang up and listen. Bye.
0: Scott, thanks for the call. Appreciate you. Yeah, I mean, realistically, they're not going to take his phone away from him. I mean, he's a grown man. You know what I mean? Yeah. So they can't take you. It's not like you're grounded. You're not a kid, and you can ground him and take his phone away and put him on punishment. And if you're going to do that, is the juice worth the squeeze?
2: But that's the thing. If you even have to have a conversation
0: right.
2: about how you're going to handle him. Now, listen, addiction is real stuff.
0: Yes, it is.
2: It's a serious thing.
0: Yep.
2: But you're talking about a guy who did the worst thing that I believe you can do as an athlete. I think we all agree on that, right? It's steroids and gambling.
0: Right.
2: Like that's the list.
0: That might not be the worst thing that you can do, you know, as we look at it. It's bad from a sports point of view because we've seen some really bad things happen and 100%. Athletes do some really bad things and still be allowed to play. But from the sports point of view, mm-hmm. that is the worst thing you could do.
2: In game, and that's a really good point to clarify. In game, in terms of affecting the outcome of a game, mm-hmm. those are the two things that have changed careers, have cost people Hall of Fame opportunities. That is the thing. Steroids and gambling, and this is an individual who did it constantly.
0: Right.
2: I don't know how you bring him to your locker room.
0: Yeah, that's going to be tough. As far as the Knicks and him talking about coaches going elsewhere, I don't see anyone that is a high-profile coach on the Knicks staff. I mean, Mike Brown was under the fire when it came to the Hawks series, right?
2: Yeah.
0: Until the Hawks series, and they got right. He wasn't even the guy that they were talking about. Now, you know, he's on the late-night talk shows. He's talking about who let the dogs out. Everything is good in his world now. But, Myron, there's a time when the Hawks were making everyone think maybe he's going to be one and done in New York.
2: Listen, I would. You just won the first championship in 53 years. If you're the Knicks, I'm staying as an assistant forever. And when you cut me, if that happens down the road, I'm opening up a pizza shop somewhere in New York, and I'm going to be in business for 30 more years. So if you're a part of the Knicks, you stay attached to the Knicks as long as you can, because the rest of your life, you are going to be good in that city.
0: Yeah, no, you will. You will. I mean, that you've done something. You were a part of something that was legendary. You were something that you were part of that most people didn't think that they were going to see in their lifetime. I can't tell you how many friends I have that are Knicks fans that sent me texts thinking I thought I was never going to see this in my lifetime. You know, and it's just that's stuff that you write stories about.
2: Yeah.
0: Right? Yeah. I mean, what do we say? You eat for free in the city?
2: Yeah.
0: There's going to be a whole lot of people associated with the New York Knicks that are going to eat for free in New York based off this championship, the first one in 53 years.
2: I'm going every place, and I'm saying Brunson's my cousin. I mean, how many people are doing that? Like, somebody's doing that right now in New York City who has a slight resemblance to Brunson, and I don't blame them. I do the same thing.
0: I'm done. Right now, there's some youngster like, hey, man, that's my cousin.
2: Can't second cousin on my daddy's side, man.
0: You know what? You're not wrong. You're not wrong at all. Someone is making that happen. If they weren't, they're thinking about it now. Courtesy of my guy, Myron Metcalf. It's game night here on ESPN Radio. Coming up next, has Wemby become a villain and the face at the same time? It's next on ESPN Radio.
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0: West Virginia rolls Troy. I'm Q Myers. West Virginia dominated Troy in an elimination game at the 2026 Men's College World Series in Omaha. The Mountaineers secured a commanding 12-0 shutout. With the victory, West Virginia advanced to the Men's College World Series semifinals and ended the Trojans' historic first trip to the College World Series. Next up for the Mountaineers, they'll take on North Carolina in those semifinals. And currently, Georgia leads Texas 2-0 in the bottom of the seventh. Really good game currently airing on ESPN. Longhorn pitcher Luke Harrison, his night is over after 5 2/3 innings. He had 11 strikeouts on the night, was dominating early, only allowed two hits. One was an RBI double to put UG up in the fifth, 1-0. They just added another in the top of the seventh, and again, currently lead 2-0. In the NFL, Saints defensive end Cameron Jordan will end his career in New Orleans after signing a one-year deal during the team's minicamp on Tuesday. It's his 16th NFL season, likely be his last, at least according to a video that he posted on social media that highlighted his return. The end of the video had the tagline, "One final season." Jordan was Saints' first-round pick out of Cal in 2011. 132 official sacks, which is a team record since the stat became official in 82. Also ranks first in franchise history with 175 tackles for loss, fourth in pass deflections, fifth in forced fumbles, and 10th in fumble recoveries. Not a bad career for one Cameron Jordan. For more scores and analysis, check out ESPN.com and the all-new ESPN app. Coming up, more game night with Myron Metcalf and me, Q Myers, here on ESPN Radio on the all-new ESPN app.
11: 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It's Unsportsmanlike, 6 a.m. Eastern, right here on ESPN Radio, ESPN2, and ESPNU.

0: 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So what caught your attention is that Messi scored early. Argentina against Algeria scored early, put them up 1-0. They went into halftime 1-0. He comes out of the locker room, gets it again. He's just, Messi is doing Messi things. And I don't mean that in a ratchet way. I mean that in a good World Cup soccer type way. Messi is doing what Messi does.
1: I mean, MJ who? I mean, this is the GOAT. Clearly, I mean, every time I look up, he scores.
0: Yeah.
1: I don't know how he does it. The agility and just the skill level is so incredible, man. And I don't know enough about soccer to understand the nuance of it, but it's fun to watch, man. And the crowd. When's the last time you saw this kind of emotion from any crowd after one score?
0: Right.
1: It's cool to see it, man.
0: Well, I'll tell you, man, just the excitement. Anytime you say Messi's name, anytime that you can see him on TV or, you know, whenever you hear people are going to go see him, the excitement and the energy and the juice behind him, that just lets you know how great of a player he is. We cover enough sports. We've seen enough all-time greats to understand what it means to go see one. And that is who Messi is, and that who hopefully a lot of people with this World Cup opportunity have a chance to check out.
1: I mean, Mahomes is there, right? You know, even the great athletes and other sports one want to see it. And to have that global reputation is one thing. To watch it live at this level, I mean, that's what the GOATs do, and he's pulling it off again tonight.
0: You know, I'm glad you brought up the point that Mahomes is there because you understand greatness recognizes greatness. So when you see Mahomes, when you see Brady, when you see the greats in the NBA, and you just see all these different walks of sports and athletic world start to show up at these events to check out that guy, when you start to see Jay-Z show up there, when you start, you know what I mean? When you start to see all these different folks arrive there to see this one single player play for this country, you understand what it means. And so Messi is who he is. Argentina's up 2-0 in the 71st minute against Algeria. World Cup action, of course. So that was brought to you by Gusto. We'll get you updated on all the action as it continues to roll out throughout the course of the evening here on Game Night on ESPN Radio and the ESPN app. He's Myer Metcalf. I'm Q Myers. Don't forget, this was SportsCenter. 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
2: Victor Wembanyama is not going to have an underdog story at any point in the rest of his career. Like, I think it's going to be good for the league to have a villain that everybody's trying to conquer.
3: The only part of it I don't like is him walking off the floor without shaking hands. Well, that's a big mistake. That he should not have done.
4: Words like arrogance come up, being a sore loser, and that's a sign of somebody who's 22 years old.
5: One thing he also needs to learn from all this is to acknowledge the opponent. Wembanyama's got to learn from this, but he's got to acknowledge who he learned it from, and that who is Jalen Brunson.
0: Look, it's so funny, Myron. Wemby went from being the guy everyone's excited about, the new face of the NBA, to the villain and the hated so quickly. And look, I think that, you know, as a 22-year-old dude and an incredible player, he's going to be fine, right? I think that, you know, plenty of people are going to still love watching Wemby. But it's crazy how quickly so many people is like, I don't like him all of a sudden just because of what happened versus the Knicks in the finals.
1: Wasn't he just painting in the park?
0: Yeah,
1: and walking with monks, it wasn't that just the story? Like, we were talking about just this unique big man that we haven't seen, and just how he cares about more than basketball, and the energy and the passion to watch him crying during the playoffs when they hadn't even gotten to the finals yet. Everybody loved that. I think what you saw was a guy who's 22 and hates to lose and maybe doesn't know how to lose yet.
0: Right,
1: and I think you saw a lot of that. To do it against the Knicks, he's always going to have a certain place to a certain element of NBA fans because of who they face and because of how he behaved. Let's be honest, Q, he was immature.
0: Right.
1: And he did a lot of things that crossed the line and would have gotten a bunch of players suspended.
0: Right.
1: At the end of the day. So now there's the element of, okay, is the NBA kind of giving him too much grace? Are they being too lenient? Are they giving him a standard that they wouldn't apply to everybody else? All of that makes him even more, though, of the face of the league, because the face of the league is always going to be polarizing and controversial, and now Wemby is that.
0: Yeah, no, he is, and I think that some of what we saw from him, like you said, immaturity, I also think some of it is him trying to prove that he ain't soft.
1: A big
0: and that
1: part
0: you're not going to push me around. You're not going to punk me. You think that just because I'm tall and I'm thin that you're going to be able to do whatever you want. I got something in my neck, too, and I'm about to show you. I think a little bit of that was some pushback to try to prove who he was.
1: Yeah, you've been around skinny dudes.
0: Yep.
1: They're always the one to throw the first punch.
0: Right.
1: Like,
0: right.
1: You know, like,
0: hey, we ain't got no choice, man.
1: Like, if you hang with a skinny dude, he will get you into a fight.
0: Right. Yes.
1: Like, you'll be walking around. Like, I've been around skinny dudes where it's like, wait, why'd you just shoulder check that dude?
0: Right.
1: You know? But that's a part of it. I think coming in, hey, it's not even to me just cue him trying to prove how tough he was. He's coming from the line of David Robinson and Tim Duncan,
0: yep.
1: Two of the greatest bigs of all time. You're next. I'm going to show everybody that this is my team, and maybe this is my NBA. Mm. And I think he overdid it a lot, but he also crossed some lines. I mean, what he did to Naz Reid,
0: yeah,
1: that was vicious.
0: That, to me, was the worst of all of them, right? I mean, giving the big face to Jalen Brunson and throwing him down, that was bad, and he should have been called for that. I think that the league turned the other way. I honestly do, because it was the NBA Finals, and they didn't want to have that big player not out there, and then all of a sudden, well, that's why the Knicks won.
1: But now he's going into next season,
0: right?
1: And everything's going to be scrutinized.
0: Yep,
1: everything will be magnified. We're going to be watching Wemby to see the greatness. We're going to watch Wemby to see if we're watching maybe the next Kareem or Wilt or one of those great big men. We're also going to be watching him to say, man, is this dude going to do something dirty again?
0: Mm-hmm.
1: But he brought it on to himself, so I don't feel sorry for Wemby.
0: No, not at all.
1: This is what he is. So I went to Vegas. When he first came to the United States, that first game against Scoot Henderson's team, yeah. The G League Ignite team.
0: Yep.
1: And I went to his practice, and LeBron had tweeted about him after he had this big game. And I walked up to him, and I said, Wemby, man, what's it like knowing LeBron James just tweeted about you and is talking about you? And he's like, man, you know, it's no big deal,
0: mm-hmm.
1: right? Like, even then, Q, he was kind of a dude who was like, I really don't care about anyone else.
0: Right.
1: I'm here to prove I'm the man.
0: Right.
1: He's always had that makeup and that demeanor and that confidence. But I also think people see him as a guy who's a sore loser. And I don't know how he shakes that, because he was a sore loser in these playoffs.
0: I think that you hit it on the head when you said, I don't think he knows how to lose yet.
1: Yeah,
0: I don't. And kind of going back to even, you know, in the series against OKC and, you know, his battles that he had with Chet, even though he won those battles, they went back and showed videos of him playing against Chet and him. Yeah. Throwing the temper tantrums, basically, after, you know, he fouled out of a game and him on the sideline. And look, I of all people appreciate passion. Mm-hmm. I do. Right. I'm one of the most fired up guys that I'll ever know. Yeah. Right. Yeah. That's the world that I live in. It's fired up and passionate. But there's also a line that you can cross where it's almost, OK, it's overkill. And now it's become annoying. And now it's become, like you said, it feels like a sore loser. And so I don't think he's going to be able to shake that personality or that trait off. He is just going to have to be who he is. So instead of being, you know, the face of the league and, oh, man, he's the guy that we all want to root for, all of a sudden it's the guy that you're watching and you might be rooting against. But the key is, Myron, you're still watching him.
1: Oh, you have to.
0: Yep.
1: You know, he is the guy. Mm-hmm. And to me, because of where he's from, he's also bringing an international spotlight now to the NBA, a bigger spotlight. But I just wonder, because I think you really said something important. The passion is incredible. We haven't seen a guy this age, at this stage, who legitimately may cry in a regular season game. Mm-hmm. Just the love he has for the game, how much he hates to lose. At the same time, the vets and the legends will tell you, you got to be able to check some of that. Not change who you are.
0: Right.
1: Still be passionate. I think he still should be allowed to show his emotions.
0: Mm-hmm.
1: But some of those emotions are, I'm going to elbow Naz Reid in the head.
0: Right.
1: Because I'm upset about the way the game is going. I'm going to try to stomp on OG Anunoby's foot because I don't like the way the game is going. Because there's a lot of that, too. Mm-hmm. And I think he's got to find some level of balance if he's ever going to get to a place where he can be in these moments, act like the face of the league, and not act like an immature young player that he has been, I think, in these last couple weeks.
0: Yeah, I just kind of feel like it got to him, right? Everything got to him, and you know, he heard what he was or what he wasn't. You know, could he deliver the Spurs to a championship? Could he knock off the Knicks? You know, and then getting, you know, these guys getting physical with him, I think he wanted to show that physicality back and that he had arrived. There was a lot that was going on, and, you know, it just kind of showed where he's at right now at his stage of his development, right? I mean, you could be grown man in your body type. You can be grown man in the way that you play, but between the ears, you might not quite be where you need to be, and that's still part of the development of Wemby.
1: It is cute. And, you know, I think the second airplane has robbed us of some of those locker room guys, the Udonis Haslams of the world. You don't see them as much because teams don't want to pay them. They want to go get a two-way contract guy or some second-round pick. Wemby needs that. Like, Wemby needs a vet. And I know Harrison Barnes is a vet. I'm not talking about those guys.
0: Right.
1: He needs a dude who can pull him aside and say, hey, 22-year-old, you got to chill.
0: Right.
1: Like, hey, man, I've been here before. I understand you're passionate. You can't go there. Right. And I hope, as much as we're talking about De'Aaron Fox's future and do they make some big trade to get a Jaylen Brown, the Spurs need some dudes who can get to Wemby, because I think that was a part of it too, Q. When he would have these moments, it felt like no one in the organization could really reach him.
0: Right.
1: And he's got to get somebody in that locker room next to him that he respects and that he'll listen to when things go to 150 in a 100-mile-an-hour zone.
0: Well, when you saw him on the bench, you know, with the players huddled around him, who was doing the barking? It was him.
1: Exactly.
0: He was barking at them. When you saw him in the tunnel before the game, who was doing the barking? It was him. Nobody else was leading the charge. Nobody else was saying, hey, we go as I go. Yes, you're the face of this team. You're the superstar, but this is how we're going to get over the hump. So I think you're absolutely right. Somebody needs that guy. But right now, he went from being the hero to the villain really quickly, right? Yeah. Still a hell of a player. Still a guy that we're all going to watch. But I think a lot of folks are starting to really get to know Wemby, and what they're seeing and what they saw isn't something that they necessarily thought that they were going to be in line for, but that's kind of what it is. So he's going to have to grow. He's going to have to continue to grow. His head coach is going to have to continue to grow, and the players around him are also going to have to do the same thing. He's Myron Metcalf. I'm Q Myers. It's game night here on ESPN Radio. Coming up next, top draft prospect Derek Peterson. Is he making the right decision ahead of the draft? Myron Metcalf is our expert. We ask him next on Game Night on ESPN Radio and the all-new ESPN app.
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0: This is the only headline that you need at this stage of the game, Myron. Messi, are you serious?
1: Yes.
0: Yes, man. ESPN.com just tweeted that out. That's the headline.
1: Yeah.
0: Messi nets his first World Cup hat trick for the most goals in men's World Cup history. Argentina's up 3-0 over Algeria, 85th minute. But every time I look away, you tell me, oh, by the way, Messi just scored again.
1: I mean, every time I look up, you know, like I don't know enough about how soccer works, but like, how is he still scoring?
0: Right.
1: They're trying to stop him, but they can't. And as big as LeBron is and MJ is and Tom Brady and Mahomes, we have some gigantic athletes in this country. This is a different level, Q. Like, the whole world is watching this. He might be the most famous athlete in the world, and you see the passion of these fans. They are getting, if you're in this match and you're a Messi fan, it's a dream come true if you're sitting there right now.
0: Wild, wild. Just a hat trick for Messi. They're up 3-0. It's the 86th minute, and, well, he's still got time to do some more. He's got time to do some more damage. It's pretty incredible. So I'm going to look away for 2 seconds, which means he'll probably score again. And we'll be talking about it sooner rather than later. It's game night here on ESPN Radio on the ESPN app, SiriusXM, Channel 80, and TuneIn. We are presented by Progressive Insurance. He's Myron Metcalf. I'm Q Myers. And, Myron, we got this big NBA draft coming up. And Darren Peterson is one of those guys, the young man from Kansas. There's so many questions around him, but he's deciding that he's only going to work out for Washington? Is that the right decision? Is he making the right moves?
1: Now, listen, there's a world where maybe he's been given a guarantee at number one.
0: Uh-huh.
1: You know, we don't know. I always think a player in this position, however, should work out for the top teams in the draft just because, Q, you don't know what's going to happen.
0: Right.
1: Trades happen. Down the road, maybe you end up with another organization. I just think it's good business to work out with these other teams, even if you have your heart set on being in a particular place.
0: Well, the other thing, Myron, is especially a guy like him that comes into this draft with so many questions about his availability. He wasn't even available at Kansas. His teammates didn't seem like that they were even excited when he was available because he just kind of seemed like maybe aloof is the right word. He just seemed like he kind of was, you know, maybe out there on his own and wasn't really a part of the team.
1: I think that's still my biggest question about Darren Peterson. I mean, having covered him is just – how will he connect with an NBA locker room?
0: Right.
1: And, again, unless Washington picks you number one and you have a guarantee, and even if they do, Q, I still think that's going to be his biggest adjustment. He's one of the most remarkable scorers at the collegiate level that I've seen in my career, and I've been covering college basketball for 20 years.
0: Right.
1: He's the most efficient scorer since Kevin Durant at that level, when he's on.
0: Right.
1: But you also got to be a guy who can connect with other people in the locker room, and guess what? You might not get 25 shots a game at the next level. So it to me, if you're an NBA exec and you're those other teams, you're more inclined to stay away from Darren Peterson, I think, if he's saying I'm only doing it this way. Because I still need to know, if I'm an NBA executive, how does he help the locker room? Like, how does he come into a locker room and connect with everybody when I just don't think that's his style?
0: Right. I feel like if he goes and works out and he sits down and he talks with teams, multiple teams, that just sends a message that he's a part of the whole product, the whole process, right? It's not just it's my way or the highway. I'm going to do things my way because that's who you think you're going to get in the locker room. Wait a minute, this guy's not even willing to come and work out for us? What if we're about to put together a big blockbuster trade? What, you know what I mean? Like, you just don't know, regardless of who says that they're going to go draft you number one overall, if that's what he's been told. To me, it just doesn't make any sense. The willingness to go and work out for other teams and show up, especially sit down when there's so many questions around you as a person and what drives you and what pushes you, to me, that carries a lot of weight, and he's not going to go do that.
1: Yeah, I mean, I told you this before the show. I think if you pick Darren Peterson from a talent standpoint, he's a number one talent.
0: Right.
1: Like, there's no doubt about it. I think A.J. DeBonta should be number one. But Darren Peterson is certainly at that level. Like, I don't think you have a bad option between – DeBonta, Peterson, and Boozer, whatever order you want to pick.
0: Mm-hmm.
1: But I think he is probably the most NBA-ready of the group. I think you're getting a guy who, from a basketball maturity standpoint, is closer to a 25- or 26-year-old when he's out there. In terms of a social maturity, in terms of all the other elements, I think you're getting a guy who's much younger than that. Right. And I think that, to me, is going to be the challenge of Darren Peterson. If he says, I'm only doing it this way, that was the issue at Kansas. Right. Those were the concerns at Kansas. Wait a minute. Who's saying you're not coming into the game? Mm. Who's taking you out of the game? What's the plan here? What's the system? You know, you just check out. You're playing against Arizona. Just before the game, you say, I can't go. Like, is that going to be something that happens at the next level? I think you have to give NBA execs a chance to ask you that question if you're Darren Peterson. And instead, it looks like he's doing what people were concerned about him doing at the collegiate level, kind of putting himself in his own little box and not letting anybody in. And if you're an NBA executive, how does that help or potentially harm your franchise if that's your best player?
0: How dangerous of an approach is this when this is not a one-guy draft? This is not a Wemby draft. This is not a LeBron draft where, you know, that's obviously the number one overall guy. This is a draft that's pretty stinking deep.
1: Yeah, I mean, it doesn't make a lot of sense to me.
0: Right.
1: There are four guys I take over Peterson right now.
0: That's my point. Like, you know what I mean? Like, okay, you think that you're number one overall. You have your heart set on going number one overall. But you have a really good draft class here that any exec can make a decision of, you know what, we're actually going to take him because he fits what we want to do. And by the way, he's a good, again, locker room guy and culture guy.
1: Yeah, and listen, maybe you come out and you're Darren Peterson again. Maybe you have a lock. Maybe you have a guarantee from Washington. That is a very strong possibility, I think. Maybe that's why he's doing it. But there's also a world where maybe you come out and you don't get drafted by them. Or even if you do, and you get off to a rocky start. And you're not the player you thought you'd be. And instead of being a just-add-water kind of prospect, it takes you a year or two to get the feel of the game. He didn't play a ton of basketball last year. So maybe he needs that time on the court. And if that's the case, and you need that support, and you're not this prodigy, you're going to have to make sure people like you. Right. You have to make sure you're connected with people. You're going to have to make sure that people see and go, man, that's a dude I ride with, even if he's struggling. And I just don't think Darren Peterson is planning for that part of it. And you and IQ have seen how many great players come into this draft over the years. Yep. And they were talented. Yep. And they could score. And they could make plays. And we thought they had the future as a franchise player. And it didn't work out that way. And it's not that they were out of the league because they weren't talented. It was because no one wanted to deal with a guy who wasn't as talented as he thought he was, but also didn't know how to relate to the team. And that's the danger of Darren Peterson by not working out with other teams and saying, I'm doing it this way and no other way.
0: Yeah, he should be working out with a lot of teams. I mean, he should be so busy just working. And again, observation. Teams will observe. Even if you're not working out with them, they'll observe what you're doing. Oh, he's meeting with everyone. He's answering the questions. This is really a good young man. I get what he was going through. Okay, you know what I mean? Like, yes. You could change the whole narrative around you, but you literally have to change that narrative around you. And it doesn't seem like he's willing to do that. Again, like you said, it's my way. This is how I'm going to do it. And that's what got him in trouble to begin with. Coming up next, how many teams should be interested in Brendan Sorsby? We'll discuss that next on Game Night on ESPN Radio, the ESPN app, SiriusXM Channel 80, and tune in.
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5: 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A number one seed wasn't enough. So what'll it take for Bo Nix to become the most valuable player in the league?
6: If Bo is throwing for an extra 15 to 20 touchdowns and has an extra 1,500 yards on his resume, that's an MVP conversation for Bo Nix. That's what that leads to.
7: Yeah.
6: Because the team, we both say they're not going to win 14 games, but if you're winning 10, 11, 12, and you're fighting for the AFC West, and you're still in contention for the number one seed in the AFC, and you have that kind of numbers in QB next to your name, that's default MVP conversation.
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0: West Virginia rolls past Troy. I'm Q Myers. West Virginia dominated Troy in elimination game at the Men's College World Series in Omaha. The Mountaineers pitched a 12-0 shutout. With that victory, West Virginia advanced to the Men's College World Series semifinals while ending the Trojans' historic first trip to the College World Series. West Virginia will now advance to take on North Carolina. And currently, got a really good one going on between Georgia and Texas. Georgia had the 2-0 lead on Texas at the top of the ninth. Longhorn pitcher Luke Harrison was great early on. 5 2/3 innings, had 11 strikeouts, only allowed 2 hits and 1 run. The 1 run came on an RBI double that put UG up in the fifth. They added another one in the top of the seventh and currently are up 2-0 in the top of the ninth. In the NFL, Saints defensive end Cameron Jordan will end his career in New Orleans after signing a 1-year deal during the team's minicamp on Tuesday. It's his 16th season in the league and it's likely his last, according to a video he posted on social media that highlighted his return. The end of the video had the tagline, "One final season." Think about this. 132 official sacks. That's a team record. The stat since the stat became official in 82. He ranks first in franchise history with 175 tackles for loss, fourth in pass deflections, fifth in forced fumbles, and 10th in fumble recoveries. Cameron Jordan has done it all for the New Orleans Saints. For more scores and analysis, check out ESPN.com and all new ESPN app. Coming up, more game night with Myron Metcalf and me, Q Myers, here on ESPN Radio on the all new ESPN app.
7: 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Plus, I'll tell you which team should consider taking him. It's Unsportsmanlike, 6 a.m. Eastern, right here on ESPN Radio, ESPN2, and ESPNU.

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2: And it just went final between Argentina and Algeria. Messi 3, Algeria 0. A.K.A. Argentina 3, Algeria 0. Just a fantastic performance from Messi, and there's a reason why everyone loves to check him out and what he does, because, again, out there on the pitch, he is just the great one. He is one of the GOATs. There's no doubt about that. It's Game Night here on ESPN Radio and the all-new ESPN app. SiriusXM Channel 80 and TuneIn. 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I'm Q Myers, joining us now to talk all things NFL is ESPN NFL senior writer Bill Barnwell. And Bill, thanks so much for your time. Appreciate you. I did want to get into this Brandon Sorsby conversation and the fact that he's taking his talents to the NFL supplemental drafts. How many teams do you think should realistically be interested in Sorsby?
3: It all depends on the price, right? You know, I think there are going to be some teams who say, yeah, we're just not going to have this guy in the building. It just sets a bad precedent. But, I mean, talent speaks. Unfortunately, perhaps when it comes to the NFL and quarterbacks especially speak, this is a guy who, you know, according to some people, could have been a first-round pick had he come out in this year's draft, projected maybe to be a first-round pick in next year's draft. With a good season in school. And so I do think you're going to see teams, maybe not at the first-round level, but if you get to the third round or the fourth round, where teams are thinking about bidding in that range, I do think you're going to see some teams go out and say, yeah, we think this is a guy where, you know, the risk is worth the reward potentially.
2: What do you think about, I don't know, just the kind of feeling in the locker room with the team? Like, how thoroughly do they have to vet this guy before they feel comfortable with making a move for him?
3: I mean, nothing about this is going to make a team feel good, right? You know, this is not just a situation where a guy made a bet here or there. I can think about Calvin Ridley, for example, you know, where he got caught making kind of a stray bet, and that led to, significant suspension. There are hundreds and hundreds, if not thousands, of bets here for Sorsby across multiple sports, extended periods of time on his own team. I mean, it's going to take a locker room that's already pretty well entrenched. You know, we have seen in the past, the Lions, I think, are a good example, other teams as well, where it's not just been one guy got suspended for betting in the building. It's multiple guys. And so I think in your locker room, that has a very strong existing culture with leaders. So they're going to say, hey, listen, like, you know, past is the past. Put your head down. Prove yourself. You know, don't make those mistakes. But at the end of the day, obviously, it's going to come down to the individual and what are the decisions he makes.
2: Bill Barnwell, ESPN NFL senior writer with us here on Game Night on ESPN Radio on the ESPN app. Do you think it makes sense for a team like the Steelers, who have Aaron Rodgers, don't have a whole lot behind them, but could give him the luxury of allowing a Sorsby to sit behind him and kind of learn for a year?
3: Steelers are the first team that comes to mind for me. I know Tyler's there. I know Will Howard's there. You know, some young guys for the Steelers obviously want to see it develop, but Pittsburgh's in a situation now where they are not going to be in position to take a quarterback in the top half of the first round. They're not tanking. They're not rebuilding. They're just good enough to be competitive, win a playoff spot, and not get any further, obviously. So it's really hard to put a quarterback in that 16 to 24 range. You might get lucky, guy might fall through, but it's rare to see quarterbacks who are elite prospects fall into that range. And so if their strategy is going to be, hey, let's try to take shots in the third round, fourth round, fifth round, let's trade for Justin Fields, let's take a shot on some cheap veterans. Nothing wrong with that, but Sorsby fits right into that strategy of, hey, maybe we get lucky and we unlock something here. And like you said, does not have to play immediately. Even if Aaron Rodgers is not playable this year, and if he takes a step backwards, it could be Drew Aller who steps in first before Sorsby kind of gets his feet wet at the NFL level. I throw another team out there that's been very comfortable taking shots on quarterbacks in the past, Philadelphia Eagles, where Howie Roseman always has extra picks to work with. We saw a few years ago, of course, very famously, they drafted Jalen Hurts in the second round when they had Carson Wentz on the roster. Didn't seem like needed a quarterback. Well, that move turned out to be spectacular for the Philadelphia Eagles in the long run. I do think it's like the Eagles would say, hey, listen, like, this is an opportunity to get a guy we might not have access to in the first round. We can add a guy maybe to the back of our roster. He doesn't need to start. He can sit there for a year or two, and maybe in the long term, see if he's our guy. So I think a lot of teams with veteran quarterbacks, guys who are entrenched starters, might say, hey, at the third round, fourth round price, maybe a guy like Sorsby is worth a shot to be maybe our long-term backup and potential, you know, starter a couple of years down the line.
2: I know that it's almost impossible to figure out what the NFL is going to do and what kind of decisions they're going to make, but we've seen situations like this before in the past, and we've seen the NFL suspend players coming from college to the NFL. Do you think there's any chance that Sorsby could be in line for a suspension as well?
3: I do think so. Obviously, you know, the most recent appeal for him at the college level had reduced his, you know, sort of penalty down to 2 games. I think the NFL has to kind of set a precedent here, right? Because you don't want to be in a situation where you see college players who say, hey, I want to get out of school. I want to be in the supplemental draft. I'm just going to bet my way into the NFL, you know, take a short suspension and then kind of be good to go. I don't think that's a precedent the NFL wants to set. So I wouldn't be shocked if we saw something more substantial. And from Sorsby's side, like, you know, I don't think there's going to be too much of a push to go against that. If the NFL, you know, lets him in the league, if he is on a team he feels good about, and the NFL says, hey, you know, you're going to be sitting your first year anyway, most likely, to send you for 4-6 games. I wouldn't be shocked if kind of all sides said that might be a good way to go about this.
2: Bill Barnwell, ESPN NFL senior writer with us here on Game Night on ESPN Radio on the all-new ESPN app. You've got a piece out right now on ESPN.com, 2026 NFL contracts, next to get a big deal at every position. We saw Mahomes reset the market once again. What does that do for a guy like Lamar Jackson, who we know right around the corner is going to be looking for that contract extension as well?
3: You know, you just send Patrick Mahomes a fruit basket, maybe some snacks. They just say, thank you, Patrick. You just made me a couple million dollars at the bare minimum per season, if not more. I mean, this quarterback market has been pretty stagnant since Dak Prescott signed his deal at $60 million a year a couple of years ago. Josh Allen didn't go over 60. Brock Purdy didn't go over 60. So Mahomes going over 60 on the course of this extension really does make life easier for Lamar Jackson, because maybe in the past, without a Mahomes extension, maybe you'll be looking at 62, 63. Now he could ask for 65, 66, say, hey, listen, got to pay me more than the top guy in the market. I'm a two-time MVP, a future Hall of Famer. Got to make me the highest paid player in football, and it can't be by a dollar or two. And we're talking about $60 million a year. So I think it's going to make Lamar a little more

0: they traded for Trent McDuffie. He had an extension before Puka Nacua, who's been in the building and a very talented and successful player for them over their first three seasons. But remember, Q, Puka Nacua was not a first-round pick. He was a day-three pick. And when you're a day-three pick, there's no fifth-year option. So when the Seahawks signed JSN, he still had his fourth year of his rookie deal and a fifth-year option away from being, you know, potential free agent. Puka Nacua is a free agent next year. Mm-hmm. And the Rams have a lot of guys coming up for contracts. Kobe Turner's coming up. Byron Young's coming up. Puka is coming up. And so Rams are very incentivized to get this done. So I know you want to hold the fort. You kind of want to say, hey, listen, let's see what Puka can do, you know, what he's like on the field after, you know, like you said, sort of an uneven, kind of worrisome offseason. But just think the Rams are kind of in a position where with Matthew Stafford, with the Myles Garrett trade, they're all in. They're going to have to pay their best player.
1: What about the wide receiver in Dallas that's got the franchise tag right now, George Pickens? He's arrived at mandatory minicamp. He signed the deal, so, of course, he had to show up. But how do you think they play this out when Jerry and company have said that they're going to have him play on the franchise tag this year?
0: They're going to have him play on the franchise tag. That's sort of like, you know, it makes sense for the Dallas Cowboys. They have the leverage here right now. George Pickens, he's had 1 year playing at this level. I think that's a product of being with a better quarterback and playing in a more pass-heavy offense than the offense that the Steelers are running with him. I think he's a great player. But like, this is a guy who we were sitting here last year saying, yeah, I don't know if he's even going to last the season in Dallas, given his personality, given his temperament. I think he's proven he was a great player last year, by all accounts, a very good teammate. There were no real issues there. And so I think he has to kind of prove it to the Cowboys and the rest of the NFL and say, hey, listen, I did this once. I can do it again. So if he does, I think he's going to be in great shape.
1: Do you think that they'll pay him if he does do it again, or do you think that he'll end up having to get paid from someone else? Maybe they trade him.
0: I think someone else is going to pay him, whether it be a second franchise tag in a trade or, you know, a free agent signing. I just think the Cowboys have so much money tied into their top guys. Dak at 60. CeeDee Lamb's one of the highest paid players in the league. You're going to see Quinnen Williams get a massive extension after what the Cowboys traded for him this offseason. You know, this team traded Micah Parsons in part because they had so much money tied into their most expensive 3-4 players. I don't think they're going to be in a dramatically different situation if they also pay George Pickens. So I wouldn't be surprised if the Cowboys did say, hey, we got our 2 years. We traded a third-round pick for you. We'll get a third-round comp pick back. We'll let someone else kind of make the long-term investment. You know, we got what we were looking for here. I think that'd be smart for the Cowboys.
1: Well, I'll tell you what, right now between mandatory minicamp and training camp, it's always a lot of contract conversation. Then all of a sudden you throw in the Brendan Sorsby situation, and the NFL is the NFL. They're always in business, Bill, as you know. Thanks so much for making some time for us here on Game Night. We definitely appreciate you.
0: Appreciate you, Q, anytime.
1: 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What are they willing to give up for him? Let us know your thoughts. 888-SAY-ESPN, 888-729-3776. He's taking his talent to the NFL supplemental draft. What are your thoughts? 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

0: been about Texas Tech quarterback Brennan Soresby, who never really got a chance to be the Texas Tech quarterback. He's now taking his talents to the NFL supplemental draft, had to declare that before next week. And now he sits and waits for the NFL to approve him, which I'm sure that they will, but I'm not sure what team is going to be interested in him and what they're interested in giving up to acquire his talents when he's a guy that has been, you know, guilty of sports betting. And it's not something that had to be investigated. It's something that he admitted himself. So what is a team willing to give up? Is a team willing to bring him in to their organization? Is the question we asked here on Game Night on ESPN Radio on the ESPN app. SiriusXM Channel 80 and TuneIn. 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He's Myron Metcalf. I'm Q Myers. And Myron, we've had a lot of conversations back and forth about Soresby. We spoke with Bill Barnwell just a few minutes ago about Soresby. And, you know, it's just a lot of questions on who is willing to take a shot and what they're willing to give up when it comes to this quarterback.
1: Yeah, and I guess, you know, the ideas are kind of all over the place, but I'm still having a hard time understanding why you take the risk. Mm-hmm. If you're an NFL team, why you're going to bring that kind of a distraction onto your franchise going into next season, going into training camp, when NFL teams spend millions just to avoid every distraction possible. They will cut players. They will trade players. They will do everything they have to do to make sure that there aren't a bunch of distractions. Q, I don't know how you stop this from being a distraction if you sign them.
0: Yeah, I don't know either. It's blown my mind from the minute that this has become a story. Even while it looked like he was still going to have a chance to play college football, I just wondered how in the world that's going to be possible. But you mentioned the risk and worth the risk. Dominic Foxworth, NFL analyst on GetUp, talked about the risk with Soresby.
2: If you get him for a second, third, if you get him for a first round pick, then it's a steal. Like if he turns out to be a franchise quarterback, which a lot of people think he is, or at least shows the potential to have that you could build a program around him, it's worth it. Like it's franchise defining players, like quarterbacks with this type of talent. So I think we run the risk of underselling how big a deal this is and how much of an opportunity this may be for other teams. And I understand we have to keep in mind that he is going to be probably penalized and that the gambling stuff is huge as far as leading a team and being connected to a team in the NFL. That's huge. I don't want to underplay it, but we know that talent wins all, especially at that position. So it's a big, big deal, especially for teams who have multiple draft picks in the first round next year or teams who think they're going to be too good to be near the top of the draft. Like they could take a shot at a guy and it could be worth the risk.
0: I don't know about a first round pick. I mean, he made it sound like you're getting a steal if you go and take the chance to get this guy and you give up a first round pick. If I'm a team, I'm not giving up anything better than a fourth round pick, and I'm even like pushing myself to give up a fourth round pick.
1: I just think we use the phrase franchise quarterback too loosely. Mm-hmm. You know, like I don't have any franchise quarterbacks that are in the NFL right now. There's a bunch of good quarterbacks,
0: yeah,
1: who've managed to play their way into a comfortable spot. But they could lose that spot in a year. So now you're bringing in a guy who, yes, good quarterback, but we shouldn't pretend like this is a guy who threw for 5,000 yards. There wasn't like a Jaden Daniels, Joe Burrow season from this guy. He's a good prospect. And maybe he will turn out to be a good quarterback the next level. But you can't just dismiss all the other stuff. Q, I would be concerned if I'm an NFL team and you bring him in. Do the guys in the locker room still respect you as an organization?
0: Right.
1: Like, this is an individual who, if he had done the things that he did in college in the NFL, he'd never be allowed to play again. And yet you're bringing him in. It just doesn't feel to me that it's worth the distraction. Because I assure you, if you sign Brennan Soresby, there's going to be a whole bunch of people coming to all your press conferences, all of your training camp availability. There are going to be a whole bunch of people hovering around your franchise queue that wouldn't otherwise be there just to ask you about him. Are you ready for that as a team? Are your players ready for that? Those are the questions you have to answer.
0: I mean, he's got, you know, ability with his legs, right? He ran for 9 touchdowns last season. You know, he only threw 5 interceptions at 27 touchdown passes, 2,800 yards. So I could see the appeal. I've said it many times. I've said I don't know if the juice is worth the squeeze for every reason that you just mentioned. Like, I could sit here and throw what he's done and how well he's done at the collegiate level and what that can do and maybe translate to the NFL. But Myron, I'm in Vegas. I cover the Raiders. They just drafted a guy that went undefeated in college football, won the Heisman and a national championship. And there's questions of, can he be a franchise quarterback?
1: Yeah.
0: You know what I mean? And he's squeaky clean. There ain't nothing you got to worry about when it comes to Fernando Mendoza. And everyone keeps saying, yeah, but you have to show me. We don't know. Yeah, it looks good. It sounds good. We all think he's going to be really good. But until you actually see it, you don't know. So I don't know how people could just fast track and say, oh, he's going to be really good in the NFL. Because who knows what's going to happen when you translate from college to the league?
1: Yeah, no, you don't know. You're guessing. Maybe you're hopeful. But you don't know for certain. And listen, Texas Tech went to the court system. And they find a way to put him on the field, get him eligible to compete through a bunch of court injunctions and legal moves. And they eventually said no. And I know Brendan Sorsby said that he decided he wasn't going to play college. Let's be honest, Q. Texas Tech ultimately realized, wait a minute. Our league is going to be against us if we do that. You can't take that risk. So Texas Tech made that move. And now you're an NFL team and you're like, ah, no big deal. The thing about Brendan Sorsby is I think there are two things that are the worst things that you can do in terms of affecting a game.
0: Mm-hmm.
1: Gambling and steroids.
0: Right.
1: And to put a guy out there, you are going to bring a cloud of suspicion onto your organization where every single play, every single busted play, every single weird move, every single tough loss, there's going to be a whole bunch of people going, why did that happen like that? Why did he throw it that way? And I think that's the thing that an NFL team just shouldn't put themselves in a position to have to deal with.
0: I mean, it feels like it's magnitude times, 100 when it's the quarterback,
1: yep.
0: Right? I mean, we could look at a wide receiver like a Calvin Ridley and say, okay, that was bad enough. And, he was suspended for a year for that. But that was a wide receiver position. The ball doesn't necessarily have to come his way. The ball might not necessarily ever go his way, right? That's one. And he was out when he was doing that, right? I mean, he wasn't, playing. He was injured. But there's no excuse, right? I mean, the NFL makes it very much known that you're not allowed to do this. You're not allowed to go to a sports book. You're not allowed to be gambling on premises, on site. You're not allowed to even be in the parking lot and be on your sports book app. Like, none of that. Basically, you just can't do that. And that's going to be a question. And then on top of that, you combine the fact that you're a quarterback,
1: Yeah. The
0: guy who touches the ball on every single play, and you're expected to be you said it before, the face of the franchise. The face of the franchise is coming with a bunch of questions. That is going to be a tough pill to swallow for any organization.
1: Yeah, and again, just the constant questions. Like, you can't control people asking questions about Brendan Sorsby. And an NFL team is going to do it. I guarantee it. If they sign him,
0: They're
1: going to tell all the media, hey, don't ask him about this. You know what we're going to do? We're going to ask him about it. And not just him, Q. We're going to ask all your rookies about it. We're going to ask all your vets about it. We're going to ask your front office guys about it. Every single Sunday, Q, we're going to say, hey, this guy's a history of gambling, and now there are people who wonder if the outcome of this game was impacted by that. You can't run from that
0: right. If
1: you sign him. That's what you are welcoming into your organization. That's the storyline of your team. That's the thing that everybody's going to focus on, and it'll be your fault. I just don't know why NFL teams that spend so much money, invest so many resources into avoiding distraction, would invite this one into their locker room.
0: And on top of that, it doesn't do him any favors.
1: Zero.
0: You know what I mean? I mean, like, yeah, he's going to the league. He gets to play with the game that he wants to play. But he's also, that attention is going to be on him, not for what he's doing on the field in a positive way, but what he's done in the past.
1: Exactly.
0: So that's not going to do him any favors. And you want to talk about, the stress and the, just the anxiety and everything that comes with that. That doesn't help him out. And, oh, by the way, he's a young guy trying to learn the NFL game.
1: It's a lot.
0: It's hard enough when you're trying to, when you're squeaky clean. It's hard enough when you're Fernando Mendoza just to learn the mechanics of playing quarterback in the NFL, let alone having this heavy weight on your shoulders as well.
1: Every single game, that's what you're going to have to deal with if you sign him.
0: Again, I say it all the time. I don't root for anyone to fail. I don't root for anyone not to have a job. Teams are going to have to ask themselves, is the juice worth the squeeze? When it comes to Brendan Sorsby. He's Myron Metcalf. I'm Q Myers. Coming up next, we talk the Carolina Hurricanes as they won the Stanley Cup. This is Game Night on ESPN Radio.
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0: Center.
1: West Virginia rolls Troy. I'm Q Myers. West Virginia dominated Troy in an elimination game at the 2026 Men's College World Series in Omaha. The Mountaineers secured a commanding 12-0 shutout. With the victory, West Virginia advanced to the Men's College World Series semifinals, and they ended the Trojans' historic first trip to the College World Series. Now West Virginia advances to take on North Carolina. And Georgia defeated Texas 2-0. Longhorn pitcher Luke Harrison, he was on fire early, went 5 2/3 innings, struck out 11, only allowed two hits, but one was an RBI double to Trey Phelps to put UG up in the fifth. That proved to be the game-winning run. They scored another one in the seventh for good measures. Georgia will take on Oklahoma on Wednesday, a team that they lost to on Monday night. World Cup action, France beat Senegal 3-1, and Mbappe scored two goals in that victory. Norway topped Iraq 4-1, and Argentina defeated Algeria 3-0. Messi not only became the first man to play at six World Series, but also scored all three goals for Argentina. The hat trick was Messi's 11th of his international career, but first at the World Cup, and he's now the oldest player to score three goals in the game at the tournament. Came off late in the second half to a rousing ovation from the crowd at Arrowhead Stadium. For more scores and analysis, check out ESPN.com and the all-new ESPN app. Coming up, more game night with Myron Metcalf and me, Q Myers, here on ESPN Radio and the all-new ESPN app.
2: Coming up on the Wednesday edition of Unsportsmanlike with Chris Canty, Michelle Smallman, and me, Evan Cohen, we'll continue to react to Brendan Sorsby's decision to enter the supplemental draft. Plus, I'll tell you which team should consider taking him. It's Unsportsmanlike, 6 a.m. Eastern, right here on ESPN Radio, ESPN2, and ESPNU.

0: there that should be interested in him as he takes his talents to the NFL supplemental draft? And if they should be talented, what should they be willing to give up at 888-SAY-ESPN, 888-729-3776. Big Mike, I see you. Chance, I see you. We'll get to you here on game night on ESPN Radio on the ESPN app. We'll get to you after we talk to our guy, Greg Wyshynski, ESPN senior NHL writer. And Greg, thanks so much for your time. Definitely appreciate you. The Stanley Cup Finals is in the books. The Carolina Hurricanes are your champions. And Greg, I thought as a Vegas Golden Knight guy, I'm here in Las Vegas, and they won game four, but it took double overtime. They gambled 4-0 lead in the third period. They did get a victory, but it just seemed like they didn't have any energy. They didn't have any juice following that game four victory. What were your thoughts?
1: They had to go six games against Utah. They had to go six games against Anaheim. They got lucky with that sweep against a broken down Colorado team. But then you look over on the other side of the bracket and Carolina's got two sweeps and a five game series, including the longest break between two series that we've seen in 107 years in the NHL. So by the end of the Stanley Cup final, you saw a team that had its legs, that was as healthy as you could be at this point in the season. And you saw a Vegas team that not only was unable to kind of keep up with the with what the Hurricanes are doing defensively, but also was starting to really feel the injury bug. They lost William Karlsson, their second best center, in game five. That severely impacted the line. Mitch Marner, who only had one assist in the last three games of the final, despite being the playoffs leading scorer. It kind of, the house of cards, to use a Vegas allegory, started to fall down a little bit towards the end of that series.
2: Greg, I want to watch. I don't know who's going to stream the series about the Golden Knights, but I feel like it's a drama in the making because John Tortorella is now not coming back. All of the changes that this franchise has endured. What's going on with the Knights and what's their future after losing the guy who just got them to the final?
1: Yeah, I'm with you, man. Give me the 8-part prestige TV series from the Golden Knights tomorrow, and I'm watching it. So Tortorella, it was an interesting case because obviously he comes in 8 games left in the regular season to kind of like give them a kick in the behind, which is what he did, and he did fine. I mean, I think he got a little bit outcoached in the Stanley Cup final by Rod Brind'Amour. In particular, they used to dominate the second period. They outscored them 9-1 in the second period in the first, I think, 4 games of the series. And then in the last 2 games of the series, they got outscored in the second period 3-0. So one team was making adjustments, and I don't think Tortorella's team made enough of them. But, you know, to your point, the announcement comes out today officially that he's not going to be back as head coach. It seems like a very temporary situation. Tortorella never really talked about the idea of staying long-term there. So now they're in the want and need of a coach. It sounds like their minor league affiliate coach, Ryan Craig, could be the guy they call upon. I don't know if that is the right guy for the gig or if they should go shopping for somebody with a little bit more prestige. But then there's questions about the roster. Rasmus Anderson, offensive, they traded for, who they have a handshake agreement with on a new contract extension, and based on the way he played in the playoffs, they might be looking to either let him walk as a free agent or flip him at some point because I didn't think he played all that well. And then, you know, they've got some other question marks around the lineup, too. It's going to be a real fascinating offseason for a team that honestly is never satisfied even when they win the Western Conference.
0: There's no doubt about that. Satisfaction is something that is not in their vocabulary. They don't know anything about that. I can tell you that firsthand. Again, Greg Wyshynski, ESPN senior NHL writer with us here on Game Night on ESPN Radio on the ESPN app. On the other side of things, when it comes to the Hurricanes, I mean, they were just a machine. It felt like every time the Golden Knights scored, Carolina scored 2. What is it about this Hurricanes club and the way that they were able to handle their business?
1: Well, you nailed it, which is the big difference between this team and the teams that would kind of like top out in the conference final is they finally had those guys that could score big goals at big times. They've been chasing that type of player. In fact, they traded for a guy named Mikko Rantanen last year from Colorado who ended up not wanting to sign long-term. So they immediately traded him after 13 games to the Dallas Stars at the deadline. And those two trades gave the Hurricanes almost all of the offense that made a difference in this playoff run. Taylor Hall, who scored the opening goal in game 6, came over from Chicago in that Rantanen deal. Logan Stankoven, who was his center and led the team in goals, came over in that Rantanen deal. The money they freed up by not signing Rantanen went to Nick Ehlers, who had, I think it was at last count, 9 points in 6 games in the Cup final. So you know, they couldn't get over the hump offensively. They couldn't score a big goal when they were losing close games against teams like the Florida Panthers, you know, in all these years that Brenda Moore's been the head coach. But finally, they had enough offense. And like you said, the idea that the Carolina Hurricanes could, you know, score three goals in a matter of like a minute 30 in that one game is something you never expected from them. But ultimately, it was their offense combined with that suffocating defense gave them the cup.
2: I'm here in Minnesota, and there are a lot of people who are excited about the future of the Minnesota Wild. I'm curious, Greg, who's a team where maybe they start the year next year and we don't necessarily believe they're a contender, but by the end of the season, they might be in a position to be a real threat to get to the Stanley Cup Finals?
1: Well, there's a couple of interesting ones that weren't invited to the playoff party. I mentioned the Florida Panthers before. Obviously, back-to-back Stanley Cup championships did not make the dance this year because of some big long-term injuries, including to their captain, Alexander Barkov, who didn't play a game this season. They're going to be rested and ready. So not exactly an off-the-radar team, but a team I expect is going to have a huge bounce back next season. I'm intrigued by the Utah Mammoth as well. That's a team that Vegas knocked off in the first round. That seems like the kind of young team that needed a little bit of a taste of the playoffs to understand what it takes to win. And they also have a lot of young assets they could trade this offseason to improve that roster, maybe take a big swing at somebody. And if they end up doing that, I think there's a lot of talent on that roster where we could be looking back at this brief appearance in the playoffs as a real formative one for Utah.
0: Greg, are you expecting the West to be better as far as overall record this upcoming season as opposed to what it was this year where the Golden Knights wouldn't even have made it into the playoffs if they were in the East?
1: I expect it should be. Like, I think Utah will be, again, like a better team. I think Anaheim will continue to improve as their young players learn a thing or two about playing defense. We're all waiting to see exactly what Edmonton pulls out of their hat as they count down the days until Connor McDavid can leave as a free agent. It's still a very challenging conference over in the Central. Obviously, Colorado is going to be fine once they get healthy. Minnesota, you mentioned, they're going to be good. Dallas continues to be good. There's a lot of talent out there and a lot of teams you have to challenge for. And I think that's, you know, one of the intriguing subplots of this playoff run for Vegas, as you guys know, is they fired their coach, Bruce Cassidy, and then they wouldn't let him interview with the Oilers. They're like, nah, he's still under contract and we're good, which is not the way things usually work in the NHL. And there's a reason for that, which is that they don't want to let an asset that could help our division rival, help out a division rival. And so they're within their rights, the NHL said, but it just goes to show you that the West is a dangerous place if you're the Vegas Golden Knights and you don't want to give anybody an advantage if you don't have to.
2: Greg, how much of a storyline will Connor McDavid's future be going into this season?
1: Oh, it is already. It's huge. I mean, like, he's got two more years left on his contract. Basically, the understanding is that he gave this team a window to win within these 2 years. And then last season, where obviously things didn't work out very well for them because because he was basically on one leg by the end of the season. So there's a lot of intrigue about what Edmonton's going to do with their lineup. A lot of talk about them trading defenseman Darnell Nurse, who's been a mainstay on those McDavid teams for years, kind of underperforming in the playoffs, and he's requested a trade. But the real intrigue for the Oilers right now, as I mentioned, is the coaching position. After they struck out in trying to get Bruce Cassidy, they've been trying to figure out a way to sign Mike Babcock, who was the longtime coach of the Detroit Red Wings and Team Canada and the Toronto Maple Leafs. Problem being, though, is that the NHL is going to investigate this guy because he was accused of looking at players' phones last time he was trying to coach in this league with the Columbus Blue Jackets, ended up not coaching a single game for them, resigned in shame before the season. But because he resigned, the NHL didn't look into it then. They're going to look into it now, and we'll see what they come up with. But, you know, in such an important offseason for them to try to figure out what to do around McDavid and Leon Draisaitl to maximize this window, having this level of uncertainty about their coaching position is not good.
0: It's always some drama, right? It's the best reality show ever. It's called sports, Greg, as you know it. Well, Carolina, congratulations to them. They earned that Stanley Cup. And, well, we'll see what happens, you know, with the draft. We'll see what happens in free agency and how everything shakes out. Greg, great stuff as always, my man. Thanks so much for your time. We appreciate you here on Game Night.
1: Anytime. Thanks for having me.
0: Greg Wyshynski, ESPN senior NHL writer with us here on Game Night alongside Myron Metcalf. I'm Q Myers, 888-SAY-ESPN, 888-729-3776. Coming up next, we get your calls, Big Mike, Chance, and more. Brendan Sorsby, should teams be interested in him? 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

0: draft, the team with one to give up the highest draft pick will be awarded him, but then give up that draft pick in the 2027 NFL draft. Should a team have interest, and what should they be willing to give up, is the question that we ask at 888-SAY-ESPN, 888-729-3776. Alongside Myron Metcalf, I'm Q Myers. 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Let's go out to the great state of Texas, talk to our guy, Big Mike. Big Mike, welcome to game night. What you got for us?
1: Hey, what's up, Miles? Hey, how you doing?
0: Chilling.
1: What's up, Q? What's up, Q?
2: Cool.
1: Hey, I'm going to tell you, let me just go ahead and tell you, man, there's no team should be interested in, but there will be two. But let me say this. If you are alcoholic and then you go to alcoholic, you know, rehab, and then you come out, you think the first job you should get is a bartender?
0: No, not at all.
1: How does that make sense?
0: Right.
1: How that makes sense. So, you know, you got this guy, you know, bartender controlling all the alcohol, quarterback can control all the plays, and he's an addition, so I don't understand how that makes any sense, but I'm telling you, for two teams, Cleveland Browns, it didn't make sense with Deshaun Watson and the Jets. They're another franchise that really don't make any sense, so it might be. I don't know. So, yeah. I don't know, man. What do y'all say?
0: Hey, Big Mike, good, really good call. And that's the thing about it. And again, not to make light of the subject, but, you know, if you're addicted to anything, you're always addicted to that. It's an everyday fight, right? Mm. An everyday fight. Even if you go to rehab and you come out and you feel good about yourself and you're on the straight and narrow, you could be on the straight and narrow 5, 6, 7 years, and still it's an everyday fight. That's why everyone that goes through something and gives something up and maybe goes through some kind of rehab, they celebrate 1 year like sober, like Big Mike is talking about, 2 years sober, 3, because that's a big deal.
2: Yeah.
0: And that's something that they have to fight every day. And that's why this isn't as easy as just, hey, man, I got a problem gambling, I'm going to go to rehab and, oh, I'm good now. It doesn't work like that.
2: Yeah, you know, and I think to that point too, Q, why does he have to play football?
0: Mm-hmm.
2: Like, there are a lot of times – young athletes, young people in general get into situations like this, and we don't say, man, how do we get them back to where they were before?
0: Right.
2: Like, only in sports do we say we got to get them right back to the place where they played before all this happened. But why is that the number one concern? I just think he's in the middle of something that's only going to add to whatever pressure he's already feeling. There's pressure on every quarterback at the NFL level. Young quarterbacks face more of it than anybody else, any Absolutely. Of the other rookies. You add this element of it and the scrutiny and people questioning the integrity of his behaviors, of the organization that signs him. Q, I just don't know why an NFL team would bring that on, would add that to their plate.
0: And what's worse is the young man probably just wants to play ball. You know what sure. I mean? Like, just wants to play ball and doesn't want all the extra added hoopla that's going to go on around him. The problem is, Myron, that extra hoopla is going to come along with it. There's no avoiding it. There's no way. Can you imagine him on the road? What's the crowd going to be chanting on 3rd and 18?
2: Yeah. Well, and you know, if something goes wrong in the game.
0: Yeah.
2: If there's something fishy in the game, I think that's the thing where you are going to have to constantly defend him.
0: Mm-hmm.
2: You're going to have to constantly say, this guy's good. Like, it's going to be something that happens and becomes a storyline.
0: Mm-hmm.
2: And now, again, your teammates are being asked about it, and it just becomes the theme of the season. I don't think Brendan Sorensen is worth all that.
0: Right, and, you know, to Big Mike's point, he was saying maybe the Browns, maybe the Jets. I think that there's a chance, and obviously we don't know what the season's going to hold for those two teams, but I don't think that they're projected to be a great team. So they probably will just go with what they have right now and feel comfortable going into the 2027 draft that's supposed to be loaded with quarterbacks, have all their draft capital, have the pick of the litter of who they want to select, and not have all the extra baggage to go along with it.
2: Yeah, because, like, at the end of the day, is this guy coming in and automatically changing your franchise?
0: Right.
2: Or is he just another good prospect who might turn into something?
0: Right.
2: Unless he's a guarantee, I just don't know how you bring him to your organization. You talked about Fernando Mendoza, who's accomplished everything.
0: Yep.
2: Who looks to me like already at this stage of his career is a great leader.
0: Yep.
2: Like, I don't think there are any questions about that in terms of Fernando Mendoza. And like you said, Q, it's going to be hard for him.
0: Right.
2: He's facing questions of scrutiny about whether or not he can excel at this level and succeed at this level. What do y'all think Brendan Sorsby's going to see?
0: Mm-hmm.
2: I just don't know why you put a dude like that who's already in the fire, why you just pour more gasoline onto what he's already experiencing.
0: And maybe it's going to be a team that's not expected to have a bad season but needs a quarterback. Like when we were talking to Bill Barnwell, the Steelers, he thought that that was a team that made a lot of sense because they're expected to be good, but yet they need a quarterback at some stage of the game. And maybe this is a guy that they could sit there and let him sit behind Rodgers, let him sit behind the others that they have in the room right now, and then give him a chance. I don't know. Again, I'm just spitballing, throwing some teams out there that could be in line. But what says you at 888-SAY-ESPN, 888-729-3776. Let's go out to Alabama and talk to our guy, Chance. Chance, welcome to game night. What you got for us?
3: Yes, sir. So, real quick, I mean, why would a team take a chance on him, right? He was projected to be a high first-round pick, I believe. If all went well, I think if he would have entered the draft, he would have been a first-round pick last year. So if you can go out there and bid, what, a fourth-round pick, I think that's the lowest. I'm not 100% sure, like, the highest or lowest bid, but I know it's a fourth-round. If you throw out a fourth-round pick and you win him, man, you take that risk. Who cares if he doesn't start right away? If you hit on him, it is Tom Brady. Yes, Tom Brady was a fifth-round pick. If you don't, oh, well, it was a fourth-round pick. The guy was projected as a first-round. You take that chance. Someone signed Walker.
2: Yeah, nobody said Tom Brady.
3: Manziel.
2: I mean, I respect it, but, like, nobody said. We got to stop this.
3: No, I'm just saying he was in the fifth.
2: No, I get what he said. We gotta stop Q making every guy who gets a first-round grade Tom Brady, Peyton Manning. But like it's so hard to get a starting spot in this league.
0: Right.
2: It's hard to get a backup job. Like, it's hard to get a spot on an NFL roster, period. There are a bunch of guys who were first-round, second-round picks who didn't do anything in the NFL. Never made the roster as a leader, Q. So I don't think we can exaggerate Brendan Sorsby. Was he a good prospect? Yes.
0: Right.
2: He has never been viewed as a sure thing. And now he's not a sure thing who gambled on games he participated in.
0: Mm-hmm.
2: Like, you can't just separate that from the talent or even the potential.
0: And Brady was a sixth-round pick, number 199 overall, by the way.
2: So, I mean, come on, man.
0: You know, he's an exception to the rule, right?
2: Yes.
0: That dude, you know, he's extraordinary. He didn't come into the league with this kind of situation hanging over him. But I understand what Chance is saying. Take a chance on him. If you get him for a lower-round draft pick, if he pans out, great. If he doesn't, that's okay, too. But draft picks are valuable, man. And, you know, a fourth-round pick that he's talking about giving up, you know who was a fourth-round pick? Max Crosby.
4: Question for you guys.
2: Great players.
0: Right.
4: Real question. If and this is no knock on Sorsby, but if he was that good, right, like everybody's talking about how good he is, he's been in college for 4 years. Why he didn't come out this year in a draft where there was arguably not supposed to be any high-caliber level of quarterbacks?
0: Well, that was the point. You know, when Chance was saying he probably would have gone in the first round, I was thinking that's how he would have gone in the first round because, like you said, Cam, there wasn't a whole lot of quarterbacks. It was Mendoza. Even Simpson was a first-round pick because of supply and demand. So Sorsby easily could have been a first-round pick in this year's draft. Again, just because you're drafted in the first round, there's a graveyard full of first-round picks that never panned out.
2: Yeah, but and you know, unless you're a sure thing, like you want a young player coming in, developing, growing, he's in training camp, he's taking reps, and all we should be talking about is, hey, how's that player developing? Like, that should be the only thing you're saying about a young quarterback in the NFL training camp, day to day. Hey, Fernando Mendoza, what's he working on today? How is he improving? Maybe he's taking a step back. How is he adapting? Those are the only things we should be saying about young players in this league. Q, that's not what we're going to say about Brendan Sorsby.
0: Right.
2: It's going to be all of the other stuff that he can't run from. Texas Tech said, we're out.
0: Right.
2: And
0: they had everything on their side saying that they were okay to be in.
2: And then the Big 12 said, are you sure?
0: Right.
2: How much do you like being a member of this league?
0: Right.
2: And they said, no, we can't handle that. That's too much for us. Too much of a distraction. Too much is coming with this.
0: Mm-hmm.
2: Why would an NFL team be in the same situation at a magnified level, Q? Because the questions aren't going to stop. Is it worth it?
0: No, even if he sits for a year, just say the Steelers get him, and he sits for a year. Then next year, hey, Brendan Sorsby, here he comes. Hey, well, first thing going to be asked about, how's everything going in the, you know, with the sports betting? How comfortable is this organization with him going on? You know what I mean? Like, that's going to be a narrative no matter if he plays right away or if he waits a year. I mean, that's just the reality of it. 888-SAY-ESPN, 888-729-3776. We continue to hear from you next. He's Myron Metcalf. I'm Q Myers. It's Game Night on ESPN Radio, the ESPN app, SiriusXM Channel 80, and tune in.
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4: World Cup action's come to a final. I'm Q Myers. Some matches that went final earlier. France beat Senegal 3-1, and Mbappe scored two goals in that victory. Norway, they topped Iraq 4-1, and Argentina, they defeated Algeria 3-0. Messi not only became the first man to play at 6 World Cups, but also scored all 3 goals for Argentina. That hat trick for Messi was the 11th of his international career, but the first at the World Cup, and he's now the oldest player to score 3 goals in a game at the tournament. He came off late in the second half to a rousing ovation from the crowd there at Arrowhead Stadium. In the NFL, Saints defensive end Cameron Jordan will end his career with the New Orleans Saints after signing a 1-year deal during the team's minicamp on Tuesday. It's his 16th NFL season. It likely will be his last. He posted a video on social media that at the end of it said, "One final season." And he was a first-round pick out of Cal in 2011, has 132 official sacks, which is a team record since the stat became official back in 82, ranks first in franchise history with 175 tackles for loss, fourth in pass deflections, fifth in forced fumbles, and 10th in fumble recoveries. And he's running it back one more time for the New Orleans Saints. In the men's college World Series, West Virginia dominated Troy in elimination game 12-0. With that victory, West Virginia advances to the semifinals. The Trojans' historic first trip to the college World Series comes to an end, and West Virginia will take on North Carolina. Georgia defeated Texas 2-0. The Longhorn pitcher Luke Harrison was fantastic on the night for 5 2/3 inning when he had 11 strikeouts. He only allowed 2 hits, but one was an RBI double to Trey Phelps that put UG up in the 5th, 1-0. It proved to be the game winner. Georgia tacked on another run in the 7th. They'll take on Oklahoma on Wednesday, a team they lost to on Monday night. For more scores and analysis, check out ESPN.com and the all-new ESPN app. Coming up, more game night with Myron Metcalf and me, Hugh Myers, here on ESPN Radio.
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4: We've been taking your calls on the Brendan Sorsby situation, the quarterback that has taken his talents to the NFL supplemental draft. What teams, if any, do you think should have interest in him, and what should they be willing to give up, which is probably the more important question. What are you willing to give up for Brendan Sorsby and his talent as he goes to the NFL supplemental draft? 888-SAY-ESPN, 888-729-3776. He's Myron Metcalf. I'm Q Myers. It's game night here on ESPN Radio on the ESPN app, SiriusXM Channel 80, and TuneIn. 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Let's go out to North Carolina. Let's talk to our guy, Kyle. Kyle, welcome to game night. What you got for us?
8: Hi, thanks for taking my call, man. I guess my only question is what happens if a team catches him betting on something that isn't, like, stat-related? He's betting on maybe a coach being fired or a player being released or even how long the national anthem is. With how diverse betting could be now, I just think it might be hard for a team to even take a chance because he could be betting on something as small as the weather, and that might even get him in trouble. If you've met anybody with a gambling addiction, you know just how bad it gets.
4: So, facts.
8: Thanks for taking my call.
4: Kyle, great call. I'm here in Las Vegas, so I'm already knowing. Yeah. I'm already knowing, man. I mean, and gambling addictions come in all kinds of shapes and forms, right? It all doesn't necessarily have to be sports betting. But Kyle's right. There's so many different things, prop bets that you could bet on that could become a problem. And, you know, again, I'm not saying that he's going to revert back to the ways that got him in trouble. But I'm also not saying that it's impossible to do that because we know how difficult it is to, you know, stay clear away from that kind of situation when you do have a problem that you said is a problem.
9: Yeah, and there are people who deal with that addiction who are just, you know, people who are fans of sports and kind of fall into it. He was on the field with the opportunity to change the outcomes of games.
4: Right.
9: Like that to me is what's different in all this. You hear a lot of people say, oh, these were all small bets. To me, that's an even bigger issue. It was like an obsession. He could not stop, clearly. And he's in a position to actually try to sway the score, sway the line. I think an NFL team has to consider all of that if they're going to sign him.
4: No doubt. No doubt. It feels like a very slippery slope. Again, you think about the talent. You think about a guy that is in the most important position in football, which is the quarterback position. Every team is thirsty for a quarterback. But as I mentioned at the top, man, is the juice worth the squeeze when it comes to a scenario like this where sports betting has been, as you mentioned earlier, one of the two worst things that you could do when it comes to the outcome of a game?
9: Yeah.
4: Right? There's a lot of things that you could do that are bad, terrible acts. And a lot of folks get second, third, fourth opportunity. Hell, we just saw a video today of Rashee Rice running out of jail.
9: Mm-hmm.
4: Right? Leaving jail, running. SUV is rolling. It's like one of those, hey, hop in, doors open, jump in, you know? Yeah. And many could say he probably shouldn't have got another opportunity. What he did in his car could have taken out plenty of people, could have, you know, injured plenty of people, could have killed people.
9: Mm-hmm.
4: And it's just so wild that sports betting is looked at, as you mentioned, you know, one of the like two worst things that you could possibly do, when there's so many other things that have been greenlit and okay, that's all right, we'll give him another opportunity because he can still play. This seems like the ultimate extreme where I don't know if you could bounce back from.
9: But I think all the things you just listed, Q, are the conversations that teams are having that are considering Brendan Sorsby.
4: True.
9: They're saying this is a league full of redemption stories, full of guys who have done some terrible things and changed their careers and still got opportunities. Second, third, fourth, fifth chances for some of these guys. Mm-hmm. So I think maybe that's how they'll rationalize it, but those are still things that happen off the field. To put Brendan Sorsby in charge of your team or maybe get in that opportunity, how do you convey to fans? How do you tell fans everything's legit on the field? Q, I don't think you can. And as a result, you're going to be answering questions about him every single Sunday.
4: Let's go out to Missouri, talk to Ant Dog. Anthony, welcome to Game Night. What you got for us?
6: Oh, you guys kind of touched on a little bit of what I was going to say. A majority, according to what I've been reading, ESPN's own reporting say a majority of his bets were when he was a true freshman at Indiana and didn't even play in the games. Mm-hmm. I know there's still some negativity on the betting on games, but you got guys that have been found guilty of assaulting women, and then there's chatter of guys like Henry Ruggs that actually killed a woman driving drunk.
4: Yep.
6: And is talking about trying to make a comeback when he gets released later this year. I think the kid, he was 18 when he made those bets. The majority of them is a true freshman. I think you might have to give him a chance. As far as compensation, I wouldn't go above a third round. And a team that I haven't really heard a lot about possibly looking at him is maybe the Arizona Cardinals.
4: Mm. Yeah, they got a quarterback situation. Thanks for the call. Really good stuff. They did draft Carson Beck, but, you know, who knows? Maybe he's the guy. Maybe he's not the guy. You know, they could be a team that's interested in him. They also could be a team that just has a really bad season and decides that, you know, there's going to be a handful of quarterbacks that they could be interested in this upcoming draft in 2027 instead of wasting their capital on a guy that they have questions about. Just go ahead and take a chance on a guy that at least they feel like, you know, is cleaner as a prospect than Sorsby is right now.
9: Yeah, I feel like you take a chance on a guy who maybe he's undersized. Like maybe you don't know how he translates to this level. Mm-hmm. Maybe take a chance on a guy who's a step slow,
4: right,
9: and people question his mobility. Those are the chances that we usually talk about when it comes to the NFL draft and to young prospects. This is taking a chance on a guy who did something that is as bad as you can do when it comes to things on the field.
4: Mm-hmm.
9: And the caller, I understand he did things when he was young and that a lot of this was he was 18, 19 years old. Whole lot of 18 and 19 year olds in this world did things that we didn't give them another chance for, that they cost themselves the rest of their futures, and we don't ever think twice about it. Why is this any different? I think he did something that questions how he will affect the integrity of the sport and any franchise that signs him. I don't know how you can overlook that.
4: A fourth-round pick, let me put this in perspective real quick, and then we'll go to Utah and talk to Gary. The Raiders just used a fourth-round pick on Jermaid McCoy, the cornerback out of Tennessee. Who's really good. Now, you want to talk about a steal.
9: Yeah.
4: Now, that's a steal. And the reason why he dropped from being a top-10 pick to the fourth round is because of injuries.
9: Yep.
4: Now, that's one where you say, hey, you know what? I'll go ahead and give you a fourth-round pick because I'm getting a first-round corner, let's just say Who's the fourth or first round corner that's who's a really good one?
9: Just a bunch of league guys. Any first round.
4: Just pick anyone. You know what I mean? Like, you're getting that talent at a fourth round pick. Now, again, the injuries that he sustains and the questions that, you know, team.

0: only quarterback. Like, this is the only reason we're having the conversation is because he's a quarterback. If he was a wide receiver, we wouldn't be having this conversation. Everyone would say there are too many good wide receivers out there to put yourself in this position. So he has the luxury of playing a position where people go, man, if he's good, he can change your franchise. And he can also change your franchise for the worse. Because whatever GM does this, if this doesn't go well and this becomes a disaster, I hope you're renting and I hope you didn't buy, because you're going to be in trouble and you're going to be held accountable.
1: 888-SAY-ESPN, 888-729-3776. Go out to Utah, talk to Gary. Gary, welcome to Game Night. What you got for us?
2: Hey, guys. Great to talk to you. Your show is excellent. The insight is superb. Anyway, love it. This is a different perspective on the gambling issue. And it's one where I think the gambling industry would hate Sorsby being a quarterback, because he controls so many things. He can influence prop bets. If he makes a decision that changes a lot of bets that are on the line for that particular game, I can't believe that people would support the gambling industry, knowing that somebody out there can potentially change their bets. Not because he couldn't make the play, but because he doesn't want to make the play. And that just seems to me to be a situation where a lot of bettors would stay away from a Sorsby game, because he could influence their bet and make it negative. And it's all his choice.
1: That's a great perspective, Gary. Yeah. I mean, it really is. And I think that's valid. I mean, I don't think that you could shoot that message down, that there are going to be people, if I'm thinking about placing a bet on his game, I might think twice and say, well, I don't know, man, they're favored by 10 in this one. That, you know, they might only end up winning by 3. There might be a late pick 6. You know what I mean? Like, I mean, how do you know? If I'm messing with my money, money breaks up families.
0: It does.
1: You know what I mean?
0: It does. And I think the caller makes a really important point. Q, how much time is the NFL going to have to spend convincing people that everything's okay if he's on the field?
1: Right.
0: Like how much time is the NFL going to have to spend saying, hey, yes, he's out there. Yes, there's this pass. There's nothing wrong with the integrity of this game that he's playing. Like, when you commit financial fraud, nobody gives you a job at the bank. You can go work in other places,
1: right?
0: But you don't get to get out and suddenly say, I want to work in the banking industry again, because it's just sort of universally recognized that you've done the thing that cost you an opportunity to work in this particular industry. And I think steroids and gambling are in the same category when it comes to sports.
1: That's a great point that you bring up. Real quick, let's go to Alabama, talk to Randall. Randall, welcome to Game Night. What you got?
3: Well, I'm going to kind of agree with the gentleman that just called. And locally, they were talking on the radio, like, you know, who says he don't just throw a pick 6? And then if he does, well, then everybody's looking at him like, was that for a prop bet? Or was that for, you know, I'm just really not that good. But my solution to this whole problem is the NFL skips on him. He should go serve his time in UFL. Let's make sure he can actually be a player, number one, because nobody actually knows if he can play against talent. Number two, make sure he can do what he's supposed to do as a player and a professional. And if he succeeds at that, and then maybe somebody needs to go take a chance on him. But, you know, I'm blessed to have a second chance in life, but it also didn't come easy. You know, that's something you have to work for. You have to get people to trust you again. And I feel like that's the only way he's going to be able to do this.
1: That's great. Hey, Randall, fantastic call, man. I'm really glad that you were able to chime in and give that feedback. And you're right, man. Second chances on life are never easy, right? And so sometimes you got to go above and beyond the call of duty to make that happen and prove your worth. And I had someone that was pretty smart, smarter than me today, tell me hat. They told me hat. Humanity, authenticity, and trust.
0: Mm-hmm.
1: Right? That all plays into what we're talking about right now.
0: It is, and I think the call makes a really good point.
1: Mm-hmm.
0: If you can put him on a practice squad, if you can sideline him, keep him out of the spot.

0: like maybe that's the route you go. But to try to have him play right away in the NFL just feels like a bad move for everybody involved.
1: He's Myron Metcalf. I'm Q Myers. 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

0: 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Want to get into some NFC bold predictions that we're going to roll out super early, man. It's only mid-June, but we're going to roll them out early because that's how we get down here on game night on ESPN Radio on the ESPN app. But to help us do that, we're going to ask our guy Cam. Woo, Cam, to help us out here. He's going to throw some predictions at us. We're going to decide if we're rolling with them, we're rejecting them, and why. Cam, go ahead, take it away.
1: All right, we'll start with the Eagles. We know they got rid of A.J. Brown. Jalen Hurts and the Eagles do not win a playoff game. How you feel about that, Q?
0: Ooh, that is a bold prediction. If they don't win a playoff game, who's going to stop them? No, I reject that. I think that they'll get one. I don't think this is a Super Bowl team. I think they're going to have to learn the new pieces that are around them. They brought in a lot of new pieces, at the wide receiver position. Some new weapons for Jalen Hurts. And they have a new offensive coordinator. So that's going to take some getting used to as well. But I do think that their defense is going to be strong enough to help them get to the playoffs. Ooh, you said don't win a playoff game. I think they'll get one, and then they'll be one and done.
2: Yeah, I mean, I think we keep looking at it as kind of what's happened with the offense. If healthy, that defense will be pretty good. Mm-hmm. And they play a style offensively where I just think in the early rounds, they're just hard to stop. You know, they can run the ball down the field and stop you defensively. I think they get at least one game. I reject that.
1: Okay. Here's a very bold prediction here. The Cowboys make the NFC Championship, Myron.
2: Is it 1995? You mean 2026?
0: 1996.
1: Quinn Williams. They got a little help on the defense.
0: Yeah.
1: Dak Prescott's a good quarterback.
2: They're better defensively, but I just think there are so many teams ahead of them. You know, the Cowboys' improvement on defense will be the story, and we got to see it materialize for a full season, right? But there's so many teams that I would put ahead of them in that conversation. So I reject that. No way. I don't think they make the NFC Championship.
0: I don't think they make the NFC Championship a game either. I want to know what George Pickens is like on the franchise tag.
2: Yep.
0: I mean, I know that's more money than he's made in the league. I get it. That's a good chunk of change, but it's a one-year deal. Nothing's guaranteed after that. Is he going to turn into George Pickens that was in Pittsburgh, or is he going to be who he was in Dallas last year trying to get that big bag? So I have questions about that. There's a reason why the Steelers let him go. Myron brought it up earlier in the show about distractions. That was his name in Pittsburgh, and there's a reason why they moved on from him. So I'm interested to see how that plays out in Big D, so I reject that as well.
1: All right, Q, I kind of made fun of it during the break, so I ask you. I won't say Super Bowl. But can my Falcons at least win the NFC South? Do they have that chance?
0: No, I think the Carolina Panthers are going to win that one. I like what they did. I like how they're building. I think Bryce Young is a winner. I like how he's battled through adversity, being benched and then being brought back. I think that they're going to continue to grow. I thought they had a really good draft, and I think their head coach, Dave Canales, is figuring it out. So I believe that Carolina is going to win that division, and I don't see two teams from that division making the playoffs. So I reject that as well.
2: Yeah, I think they can. I wouldn't pick them either. But only because
0: I think they can. I don't think they will.
2: But only because I don't know your quarterback situation. You know, I don't know what to anticipate at the most important position on the field. Like, I don't know what you're going to get out of that. And that, to me, is what's holding the Falcons back. And that may take some time to figure that out. So I can't. Count them as the NFC South champion without knowing that.
0: So far, we've had three rejections as we're giving our NFC Bowl predictions here on game night on ESPN Radio on the ESPN app. And, of course, that third one probably hurt our guy Cam.
1: Yeah, y'all ain't right, man. Y'all supposed to be my boys, and y'all supposed to have my back, man.
2: I need to know more. I need
0: honest.
2: More information.
1: We had a three-way tie last year.
0: You I know. and see, because you are our guy, I want to make sure I'm as honest with you as possible.
1: I can appreciate that. Well, I need you to be honest about this. Myron, the Lions, do they make the NFC Championship again after missing the playoffs last season?
2: No, I don't think so. I think there's so many teams that have made progress, even in that division. I mean, they can finish fourth. That's not a crazy idea because of how good that division is. And that's not even talking about the NFC West and all the talent there. And I think the Eagles are going to be better than people realize. And maybe there's a team like Carolina that emerges from the NFC South. I say no. I don't think they're an NFC champion. I think they'll struggle to get into the playoffs.
0: I think either the Lions or the Bears are going to be in the NFC Championship game.
2: Okay.
0: I think one of those two teams, and I know that's not the question, so because I have to pick one, maybe I'm believing the Bears' hype after seeing what they did year one, even though the schedule wasn't the strongest schedule. I think that Ben Johnson and Caleb Williams are going to continue to grow. Now, there is questions since DJ Moore is not there. Does Rome Odunze take that next step, right? I mean, does Luther Burden take that next step? He's a fantastic wide receiver,
2: yeah,
0: but DJ Moore is that guy, man. He was that veteran, so I have a couple questions there. I think one of those two teams are going to make the NFC Championship game.
2: You got to pick one, Q.
0: No, I'm going to say no. I'm going to reject it. I'm going to just go ahead. I'm going to reject it again like Mutombo. No, no, no.
1: Do we got time for one more? Todd Bowles, is he fired before the season is over?
0: No. I'll just go ahead and jump right in there. I never root for anyone to get fired ahead of time. I like Todd Bowles as a coach. I know that last year at the end it got a little squirrely. I thought that there was a chance he was going to get fired in the offseason. He didn't. I think he has 1 year to figure it out.
2: I think he does get fired.
0: Oof.
2: I mean, I just think this NFL lacks patience.
0: In season?
2: I think it could happen. Okay. I just think this NFL lacks patience, and I won't be surprised if this thing falls apart, considering the success they've had in past years.
0: It's going to be interesting to see if Baker Mayfield gets a deal done before training camp, because I think some of that's going to play into this, right? How happy is the quarterback? How happy is the team around him? Are the pieces all fitting in where they need to go? And then that'll really start to tell you how this team is going to play things out and how this season goes. But I hate when coaches get fired midseason, but it's a possibility. I just say no, it won't happen for Todd Bowles. That's the NFC side of things. What about the AFC side of things? Our bowl predictions come up next here on Game Night on ESPN Radio, the ESPN app, SiriusXM Channel 80, and tune in.
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0: I'm Q Myers. All the World Cup action is in the books for the day. France, they beat Senegal 3-1. Mbappe scored two goals in that victory. Norway, they topped Iraq 4-1. And Argentina defeated Algeria 3-0. Messi not only became the first man to play at six World Cups, but also scored all three goals for Argentina. He was an absolute machine. The hat trick was Messi's 11th of his international career, but first at the World Cup, and he's now the oldest player to score three goals in a game at the tournament. He came off late in the second half to a huge ovation from the crowd there at Arrowhead Stadium. In the NFL, Saints defensive end Cameron Jordan will end his career in New Orleans. He signed a one-year deal during the team's minicamp on Tuesday. It's his 16th NFL season, and as he posted on a video on social media, it's probably his last one. He highlighted it as one final season. He was the Saints' first-round pick out of Cal back in 2011 and basically has every record that you could have with the Saints. 132 official sacks, a team record since the stat became official in 82. First in franchise history with 175 tackles for loss. Fourth in pass deflections, fifth in forced fumbles, 10th in fumble recoveries. That is Cameron Jordan. And the Men's College World Series, West Virginia rolled Troy 12-0. West Virginia advances to the semifinals where they'll take on North Carolina. And the Trojans, they end their historic first trip to the College World Series. And then later on, Georgia defeated Texas 2-0. The Longhorn pitcher, Luke Harrison, he was fantastic through 5 2/3 innings. Had 11 strikeouts. He only allowed two hits, but one was an RBI double to Trey Phelps that put Georgia up in the fifth. It proved to be the game winner. Georgia tacked on another one in the seventh, and now they'll move on to take on Oklahoma on Wednesday, a team that they lost to on Monday night. For more scores and analysis, check out ESPN.com and the all-new ESPN app. Coming up, more Game Night with Myron Metcalf and me, Q Myers, here on ESPN Radio.
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0: predictions, NFC style, earlier here on Game Night on ESPN Radio on the ESPN app, SiriusXM Channel 80, and tune in, presented by Progressive Insurance alongside Myron Metcalf. I'm Q Myers. So now it's only fitting, Myron, that we go bold predictions AFC style. So once again, we'll ask for the efforts of our guy, Cam. Whoa, Cam, who I think is salty still because we didn't give his Falcons more love when we talked NFC. But that's okay. He'll let bygones be bygones and throw some topics at us, AFC style related. Let's go.
1: We're all good. I got over during the break. So okay. We're good. Okay. Yeah, we're good now. Joe Burrow makes it back to the AFC Championship, Q.
0: Every time
1: he's made the playoffs, he has made it to that game, I believe.
0: Yeah, but I don't trust the Bengals, man. I don't trust them. I don't believe that defense is going to be better than what we've seen the past few years. Right? What makes me believe that defense is going to be better? Yeah. Just because they changed their defensive coordinator? They have a couple draft picks that maybe they might pan out? Their defense wasn't worth the salt when they had Trey Hendrickson, who led the league in sacks for a few years in a row. Their defense wasn't worth the salt to the point they didn't decide to pay that guy. Matter of fact, their defense was so bad that they allowed that guy to walk for nothing. So, until they can prove to me that defense is going to be really good, and, oh, by the way, Joe Burrow's going to stay healthy all season long, I've got to reject that.
2: I mean, I got a question about Joe Burrow's durability. I mean, just because of the hits he's taken over the years, that defense is something you question. I question the coach. There's just so many unknowns that I don't think they're back in the AFC Championship. I think they'll struggle potentially just to be a playoff team.
0: You know, the funny thing is, you mentioned the coach and you don't trust the coach. Who would have thought, you know, a handful of years ago when Zach Taylor took over Cincinnati, that he'd be the guy in 2026 that is the longest running coach in that division?
2: That's incredible. No one would have predicted that.
0: Right? Nobody would have said that was going to be the case. But here we are, right? No Mike Tomlin, no John Harbaugh, and Kevin Stefanski's in the ATL. That's wild.
2: Incredible.
1: Lamar Jackson, Myron, will win his first Super Bowl of his career.
2: No, I'm not doing it. You're not going to get me on the Lamar Jackson train. I'm off of it. I've decided. I decided after last season. I can't do it. I just can't do it. There's no reason to believe that Lamar Jackson is going to do something else. Will he be an incredible player during the regular season? Yes. Will Baltimore be in a position to get a top seed again? Yes. Will I trust him in the playoffs? Absolutely not, and you should not either. So, no, I can't attach myself to Lamar Jackson getting to a Super Bowl. I've decided to withdraw my name from that conversation.
0: Cam, what Myron just did is what happened. You know, I don't quote very many movies, but what happened in Boys in the Hood, right?
2: Yeah.
0: Right? Trey's in the back of the car, right? They going to look for the dudes, right? It's about to go down. They're about to put that work in.
2: Yeah.
0: Hey, yo, Doe. Hey, yo, Doe.
2: Yeah.
0: Pull over, man.
2: Pull over.
0: Pull over, Doe. Let me out.
2: Let me out.
0: What? Let me out, Doe.
2: Yeah, drop me off. Drop me off. I can't do it.
0: Myron said, I'll walk back home, man. Yeah. I'll walk back home with the blood on my shirt, blood on my pants. I ain't in the right spot. I got to get home, man.
2: I'll figure it out. Drop me off.
0: Yep. Hey, look, what he said. I'm right there with him. We move on here on Game Night on ESPN Radio and the ESPN app. I don't trust him in the playoffs.
1: Man. Dang, two-time MVP, man. That
0: regular season.
1: That hurts. Yeah.
2: Should have been a third. Can't do it.
1: Regular season. All right, Q. Would the Colts be interested in Brendan Sorsby?
0: Oh, now that's interesting. We spent a lot of the evening talking about Brendan Sorsby and what team is willing to put in a claim for him. And, you know, originally I'd say no, but now I think about the quarterback room and think about Daniel Jones coming off a torn Achilles. Think about Anthony Richardson still there. I don't know how long. Maybe he could sit for a while. And maybe they're not a team that's in the spotlight where everyone's just talking about them and focusing on him. That might be a place to stash him. I've rejected everything, so I might as well roll with something. Sure, the Colts will be interested. Somebody's going to be interested in him. That's what I know. Somebody will be interested in him. I'm glad it's not a team that I have to cover because it'd be a conversation that I have to have all the time. And I don't want that to be the case. But, yeah, okay, you got me. I'm getting out the car with Myron. I told Doe to pull over, but I'll go ahead and ride this one out.
2: I just don't, you know, the new Irsay regime, I don't know that she's going to allow a player with this kind of clout over him to come into this organization in just her second year as the owner. I mean, she clearly hands-on. I just don't see them as an organization with a history of adding players in this position. I say no.
1: All right, I had to think of which one I wanted to get up next.
0: Cam decided he was all right. He was tapping out.
1: I'm hearing the conversation.
2: Cam, you want Atlanta to sign Sorsby? Is that what it is you want?
1: All right, next one.
0: Hey, I know I'm from the Bay, but we ain't ghost riding the whip here, are we?
1: So I got a good one. I got the next one. The Chiefs, Myron, will they reclaim the throne in the AFC West? Just the AFC West.
2: You know what? It's crazy to think that if somebody said that a year ago, right? You'd be like, of course, you know, this is the team. And now, I mean, Denver, if Bo Nix, you tell me, is back and gets healthy and time to play enough of the season, I do think Herbert gets better. I just have to believe he takes the next step and is better down the stretch. I think you got a Raiders team that's going to be better. I say no. I don't think, you know, Mahomes, who's obviously who knows when he's back and what he'll look like when he is back. I just don't think Kansas City is that team anymore. I think the run is over in this version of the Kansas City Chiefs. I think Mahomes will be back on top.
0: Yeah.
2: I just don't think he'll be back on top with this group.
0: 9 wins is what I think Kansas City is going to get this year. I just feel like that they're a 9-10-win team, and I don't know if that's going to win the division. The division is a very tough division, and to Myron's point about the Raiders, I'm not the foolish guy that thinks that they're going to go win the division, but I do think that they're going to win a game or two in the division, and that could determine who wins the division. You know what I mean? Like, yeah, you go and say they beat the Broncos or they beat the Chiefs, that one game in the division could change things. That could affect the other three teams that are going to be battling it out for the division, right? The Chargers as well. I think they're going to get better with Mike McDaniel there as the offensive coordinator. I don't know how that dynamic's going to work between him and Jim Harbaugh, and I don't know how long he's going to be there. But we do know that that offense, at least in the regular season, is normally really good. Now, it's not a tough offense, right? They're more finesse,
2: yeah.
0: Right? But that's just who they are. You know that they can score points in the regular season, so they're going to be a tough out as well. So, no, I don't think that the Chiefs win the AFC West. I think it's wide open like some old school TV and tennis.
1: All right, guys, that's kind of continue to disappoint me each and every year, especially this past year. Josh Allen misses the NFC Championship again, Q. AFC Championship.
0: Yeah, who do I think is going to make it?
2: Man.
1: Ooh, I got y'all here.
0: Yeah, you do.
2: This is the AFC champs. Huh.
0: This is a tough one. This is a tough one. I don't think New England's going to be there again. I think they're going to take a step back. Baltimore, we already counted out. I think Houston's there. I like Houston a lot.
2: Ooh. I can't see. I think the Ravens are out. I agree. Patriots. I don't know if the Broncos repeat. You know, there's a lot of questions.
0: They have a new offensive coordinator, Davis Webb. How does he change the game? How is he different than Sean Payton? Is it better? Is it worse? Do they pick up on him really quick? You know what I mean? Do they get better? Their defense is going to be solid. Will be really solid. So I'll say that the Bills, they have a new head coach. You know, Joe Brady goes from being the offensive coordinator to the head coach. There's a lot of pressure there. I'm saying they're gonna miss the AFC Championship for sure.
2: I'll put them in it just because I can't think right now of who I would definitively say is ahead of them. I've knocked out the Ravens. I don't think the Patriots are there. I got questions about the Broncos, and you know what Bo Nix looks like post injury. I don't believe in teams like Kansas City. I'll put them in there. Because I just don't have a better answer as to who.
1: No Jacksonville. Jacksonville almost knocked them out last year.
2: Well, just you're just saying AFC Championship. Team. You're saying getting back to the AFC Championship. Yep. So Jacksonville could be there with them.
1: They could. I have the Bills missing it. Okay. I just don't. Who is their wide receiver one this year?
2: But isn't that the question
1: every year?
2: And a lot of times with them?
0: I mean, DJ Moore.
2: Now, Stephon Diggs, I think, you know, obviously was a player that they missed. But Josh Allen is always dealing with that, I think.
0: Right. I like DJ Moore, though. I think he's something that Chicago's going to miss. I think he's going to be a welcome addition there in Buffalo. I have questions about the health of their defense because it seems like their defense is always injured.
2: Yeah.
1: All right, I got one last one. I already know Q's answer, but I have to put a bold one in there. I love this team, but they won a bunch of one-score games last year, and that's never a good thing. Exactly. The Texans. Do they miss the playoffs, Myron?
0: No, I just said I put them in the championship game.
1: Myron.
0: I just put them in the championship game. So they, yeah. No, they don't miss the playoffs. Their defense is what carries them. And I think C.J. Stroud plays a lot better. That's why. I think that what we saw at the end of the season in the playoffs, the way that they took a dip out, I don't think he plays like that. I don't know what was going on. I don't know if he was in his head. I don't know if his, you know, something was going on in his personal life. He just was not playing well. He was turning the ball over at such a high rate. I don't think that he does that this year. And, oh, by the way, in the draft, they added Caden McDonald onto that defensive line, a guy that I was a very big fan of coming out of Ohio State. They grabbed him in the second round. I think he just makes that defense even nastier.
2: Yeah, that defense is so good that C.J. Stroud would have to be so bad for them to miss the playoffs, I think. But it's not a crazy idea. I'll put him in, but give me a day to think about it because they might be out. I'm not a C.J. Stroud believer. He's lost something, Q. I don't know how to describe it, but you know when a player just has lost something and you can just tell? Like, this is not the same C.J. Stroud we saw 3 years ago.
0: He still hasn't got paid yet, right?
2: No, they got. I mean, they got to make those decisions.
0: He better find it quick, then. If he hasn't got paid, he better find it quick.
2: He better find it.
0: Yeah. Okay. Well, there you go. Those are our bold predictions, AFC style. I believe in Houston. Myron's on the fence. C.J. Stroud, you better find your game and find your confidence, brother, because you need to go get that paycheck. Make that money. Don't let that money make you. He's Myron Metcalf. I'm Q Myers. It's Game Night here on ESPN Radio. Coming up next, we show love to the ones that deserve it. 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
2: Nothing can stop me. I'm all the way up.
0: We'll start out in the Men's College World Series taking place in Omaha. Third-ranked Georgia, sixth-ranked Texas. Trey Phelps, top of the fifth.
3: One swing here can give him the lead, and that is the one swing off the bat of Trey Phelps, who looks up. He heads to second. The throw is not there, and he is safe. And there is some of that Phelps edge.
2: Nothing can stop me. I'm all the way up.
0: Highlight courtesy of ESPN. That proved to be the RBI double that Georgia needed. They ended up tacking on another run in the seventh. They win 2-0. They advance. Trey Phelps, he gets the go-ahead RBI double against Luke Harrison, who was pitching a gem, Myron, earlier in the night.
4: It just means more. I mean, the SEC proved their dominance in other sports as well. I mean, you're seeing that. You saw that tonight. Just a bunch of SEC teams just showcasing that. It ain't just basketball and football with that league.
0: And I'll say this when it comes to Trey Phelps. He looked like he was going to walk off the diamond there in Omaha and go straight to the Ludacris show. He had the biggest chain I've ever seen for a baseball player around his neck. Yep. The number one. It literally looked like he was going for that number one spot like Luda said back in the day. So, you know. Yeah, he was doing it really big. And when I mean really big, I'm talking about that chain was really big and chunky. Now they go on. They'll take on Oklahoma. They lost to Oklahoma on Monday night, so that should be a really fun game. 16th-ranked West Virginia taking on Troy. Troy making their return to the Men's College World Series. They need to get a dub. West Virginia had other ideas.
3: 3-2. In the air. Left center field for Kelly. Back onto the warning track. And it's gone. 3-1 shot Gavin Kelly. And the signature moment.
2: Nothing can stop me. I'm all the way up.
0: Gavin Kelly with the 3-run home run for West Virginia. That highlight courtesy of ESPN. That put him up 5-0. Myron, all they needed was one. They end up blanking Troy 12-0.
4: Yeah, I mean, what I love about this level is you can see exciting games where it's back and forth the whole game, or you can see a situation like this where the game just kind of gets out of hand. And I think that's what happened to Troy when West Virginia kind of offense kind of exploded the way that it did.
0: No doubt. So now West Virginia, they advance to the Men's College World Series semifinals. They'll take on North Carolina. And Troy, they go home, but they still celebrate the historic first trip back to the College World Series. So a really good season for Troy, even though it ended in defeat, 12-0 to West Virginia. Again, showing love to the ones that deserve it here on game night on ESPN Radio on the all-new ESPN app. Turning our attention to Major League Baseball, the Mariners, the Orioles, the big dumper.
5: Man, what a moment for here. McCall did a big fly. Pitch on the way. Swinging a line drive in the left center field. Falling fast. That's going to drop in a base hit. Here comes Robles. Everson rounding third. The throw to the plate. He slides. He's safe. Bringing home the mail, scores from second, and the Mariners have the lead 3-1.
2: Nothing can stop me. I'm all the way up.
0: Highlight courtesy of Seattle Sports 710 AM. Cal Raleigh, the big dumper, comes back from the IL and gets the big hit that drives in the runs. That is the separator. The Mariners win 3-1.
4: That's one way to come back after that off the IL, and he certainly did it with class and with style, man. He's just one of my favorite players to watch because of moments like that that can always happen with him.
0: Yeah, no, he's definitely a lot of fun to watch, and you're starting to see, you know, some of the teams in the AL start to make some moves. Like Seattle, there was for the longest, there was only like four teams that had winning records. Now you're starting to see a few more teams catch up to the party and have a winning record. Right now, the Mariners, they're one of those teams as they lead the AL West by a game in front of the A's. Speaking of the A's, they took on the Pirates, and, well, the A's can hit. Pitching, well, that's kind of a question at times, let's say it like that.
6: Alvarado ready to go. And his 2-1 swing fly ball to the right field corner. This ball is going to ding out of here. Home run. He hit it right over that 5-foot wall in right. Brandon Lau with home run number 18. The Pirates have their first lead of the ninth here in the ninth inning in West Sacramento. And the Bucks fans here in California love it.
2: Nothing can stop me. I'm all the way up.
0: Sports Radio 93.7, The Fan, and there's the Pirates' victory over the A's. They were up 4-0, but as I said, pitching is always questionable with the A's. They give up the lead. The Pirates get it done.
4: I mean, I feel like you always know that there's going to be 4 or 5 homers in an A's game. It's going to be exciting, but to your point, they're always vulnerable with something like this.
0: Man, look, they just played 6 games here in Las Vegas. Obviously, they'll be here in 2028.
4: It's hot.
0: And there's the ball flies out of the park here in Vegas. It's open air. It doesn't have a roof. When they open up their stadium in 2028, it will have a roof, so we'll see what it looks like then. Myron, in 6 games, there was a combined 104 runs scored.
4: That's amazing.
0: The Colorado Rockies
4: love that,
0: put up,
4: or you hate that.
0: Like, right, exactly. The Rockies put up 23 runs the other day. Colorado has never put 23 runs up at Coors Field, where the ball flies out of the park, too.
4: That's incredible, man.
0: 104 runs total combined in 6 games.
4: Sounds like a video game. Like, who would believe that?
0: Nobody. Nobody. Showing love to the ones that deserve it here on Game Night on ESPN Radio and the ESPN app. What about the Angels and the Diamondback? Welcome back, Mike Trout.
7: Here's the pitch. Trout blasts one to dead center field. This one is well hit, and this ball is going to hit off the yellow line, and I believe it went over and hit the wall. That's going to be a home run to dead center by Trout. That's a 2-run shot.
2: Nothing can stop me. I'm all the way up.
0: Angels Radio, AM 830 on the indecisive call. If it was a home run or not a home run, it's called a home run. The Angels win 7-0 over the Diamondbacks.
4: It's called a home run, and Mike Trout is looking like he's headed to his 12th All-Star game.
0: Yep.
4: Which few have been able to achieve that. The quiet superstar.
0: Yep.
4: Right? Doesn't talk a whole lot, but just been consistent for more than a decade.
0: Yeah, and it's really nice to see him out there and being healthy. Yes. Right? Because we realize and we appreciate how talented that dude is when he's out there healthy and playing. And again, he's a guy that's not making a lot of noise. He's not making a stink about his team not being great. He's just going out there and playing and trying to do the best that he can. And they're not good again. 30-44 overall. They're dead last in the AL West. But Mike Trout, it's good to see him. The Dodgers, the Rays, Shohei.
8: He will kick and come home. And Ohtani swings, hammers it deep to center field. This ball heading back toward the wall. Gone! It's a home run. Shohei Ohtani, home run number 15. And the Dodgers get on the board. It is 1-0.
2: Nothing can stop me. I'm all the way up.
0: AM 570 LA Sports on the call. That's all they needed. Dodgers 1, Rays 0.
4: I hate that we have made Shohei Ohtani like a normal thing because we're so used to it.
0: Right.
4: So we're not shocked anymore.
0: Right.
4: We're not surprised, but this is still like watching Babe Ruth in 4K. It's unbelievable the things he's able to do.
0: It's awesome, man. I mean, he's one of those guys that you have to stop. If you see him coming to plate, I don't care what you're doing. Stop and watch because he's about to do something pretty special. That's why he is the show in Shohei Ohtani. He's Myron Metcalf. I'm Q Myers. This has been Game Night here on ESPN Radio. Coming up next, Sports Center All Night with Jay Reynolds on ESPN Radio and the ESPN app.
9: 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Brian Windhorst dropped his top 6 storylines that are already shaping the NBA offseason. And I'll tell you which one intrigues me the most. 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
12: 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Owning the day in Omaha.
3: One swing here, giving the lead, and that is the one swing off the bat of Trey Phelps, who looks up, he heads to second. The throw is not there, and he is safe.
12: A superstar sweepstakes is on.
16: At this point, if the Miami deal was going to happen, why hasn't it happened by now? Miami's wanted him back since 2020. It's been 6 years of identifying that he's the guy that fits them and they're the team that fits him.
12: Shining on a world stage.
17: We can argue all we want about Messi, Ronaldo, Pele, Maradona. Lionel Messi is the greatest soccer player that's ever lived.
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18: 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Everyone can use a pitcher. 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
7: 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The latest from the World Series straight ahead. We're still in the group stage of the World Cup. We're getting all kinds of storylines like in Group J. No relation. Argentina, 3-0 shutout of Algeria on Tuesday. Lionel Messi with a hat trick, scoring in the 17th, 60th, and 76th minute. 16 career FIFA World Cup goals. First career World Cup hat trick. He'll be 39 next week, so he breaks the record of Cristiano Ronaldo as the oldest to score a hat-trick in the World Cup, and he does it by about 6 years. Also means he's old enough to have played against former U.S. men's national team member Taylor Twellman, who seemingly had miles of trainer's tape on his wrists when they matched up in 2007.
20: When you go up against Argentina as a center forward, you got to be prepared that you're not going to touch the ball. So I had to tape my wrist and get ready for a boxing fight. In all seriousness, this is the best way to describe this game to people. He wasn't even wearing number 10 yet. He was wearing number 18. Ooh. And when he touched the ball, there was an aura around him. If you fouled him, immediately you had four of his teammates around you. It was unlike anything I had experienced. And for anyone that wants to Google and research that team, you're talking about legitimate players in Argentina football history. And yet they all revered to some player with long hair playing on the right side wearing number 18. None of us had any idea who he was. And now we all do. It's crazy to think about 20 years ago.
1: To be still this fit and have that gear still, that is at least a little bit surprising, no?
20: It is to me, Scott. It really is. And yet I can't put myself in his shoes, but I try to articulate what this guy went through. The first 12 or 13 years of his international career, everybody said Argentina cannot win with Lionel Messi. They don't have the supporting cast. They can't get any kind of result. And yet you look at the last 4 or 5 years, they can't lose with him. Now, granted, he may be a little bit older and a little bit wiser, maybe even a little bit smarter off the ball. Everyone talks about how he walks, but yet he's a mathematician while everyone else is doing addition and subtraction. He's doing multiplication and division 3 or 4 steps ahead. And yet he's 38, going to turn 39 in about a week from now to score a hat trick after coming to Major League Soccer 2.5 years ago, lighting the league on fire, leading World Cup qualifying for Argentina for the first time in his career, Scott. It's almost as if winning the World Cup in 22, now he's playing with house money. There's no pressure on him. There's no expectation. There's a real freedom to him. And dare I say, he's unplayable.
1: Messi becoming the second man to score five FIFA World Cups after Cristiano Ronaldo. 24 career goal contributions at the World Cup, 16 goals, 8 assists. He passes Pele for the most all-time. Messi scoring in 5 straight World Cup games dating back to 2022. He's the first player to play in 6 different World Cups. Argentina gets the win on Tuesday, 3-0 over Algeria. In from Group J to Group I, Norway, a 4-1 win over Iraq. Erling Haaland with 2 goals in 20 touches in his World Cup debut for Norway. They win by 3 over Iraq. France, meanwhile, a 3-1 win over Senegal. Kylian Mbappe with 2 goals. 14th World Cup goal with France, now tied for the 3rd most in World Cup goals in history. Former U.S. men's national team midfielder Dax McCarty.
21: I mean, anytime you win a World Cup at the age of 18, the expectations for your career are going to be through the roof. And by and large, Mbappe has delivered on exactly the promise that everyone assumed that he had. It's been a difficult go for him, actually, at Real Madrid, the biggest club in the world. He has been great. He's been scoring goals for fun. He scored 42 goals this year, and yet still he gets criticized from people who want more from him. So, look, he is one of the faces of world soccer. He is the face and the captain of the French national team. And he's still just 27 years old. You just can't say enough about this French team. It's built around him. It's one of the most talented generations that they've ever had. And he is absolutely the focal point, the key to all of it.
1: Mbappe with 58 international goals. His second goal on Tuesday was from more than 30 yards out, making it the farthest of his 14 World Cup goals. France gets the win on Tuesday. The World Cup update brought to you by Gusto. 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Right now, SportsCenter all night. Team USA came away with a win in its opener in group play Thursday. Their second matchup coming against Australia. Earlier on ESPN Radio, Bradley Wright Phillips, former player, current MLS studio host. He was on Unsportsmanlike.
22: I think all round the United States have a better team. They have better players. Having said that, it's not a given that they go and win. I think the problems for United States will be Australia in transition. So then when the United States have the ball, if they don't score early, when Australia attack, United States are not in, you know, their defensive structure, the pace could hurt them. But other than that, if they score early, I think it's going to cause huge problems for the Australian national team. I just want to talk about that performance of the United States against Paraguay. They were very good to start the game. Everybody thought because it's on home soil, they have pressure on them, it could be tough. Mm-hmm. They dealt with that. They scored. They took their chances, which was very impressive. The main players, what you need in a World Cup, Pulisic, Weston McKennie, Tyler Adams, Balogun, they all showed up. And I like that. But then at the end of the game, you know, when Paraguay scored, a lot of teams would get nervous, you know, and start to change their game. They didn't. They managed the game well, saw it out, and even scored a great team goal. at the end from Gio Reyna. So I saw a lot of things in that game where they got tested, but they answered the question.
1: One question that remains to be answered is whether Team USA will have Christian Pulisic when they take the field on Thursday. Back to Dax McCarty.
21: Level of concern, one being no concern, 10 being he needs to amputate his leg. I'm going at about a 2 right now. I think Christian Pulisic is going to be completely fine. He has said so himself. Mauricio Pochettino has said so himself. He strained off to the side because they're just managing his reps. This is fully just a management of a player who, quite frankly, has been a little bit fragile in his career, but also a guy who looked unbelievably sharp in that first half against Paraguay. He was the most dangerous player on the field. He ran at that Paraguay back line, unbalanced them anytime he got on the ball. And look, when you're nursing a little bit of a knock, a little bit of a kick, I think Mauricio Pochettino, he did the right thing. The game was in full control from the U.S. men's national team. Don't push your star player any more than you need to.
1: USA Australia coming up on Thursday. Second match in group play for each. SportsCenter All Night, ESPN Radio. To baseball, the field is being whittled down in Omaha. Elimination game on Tuesday for Georgia and Texas.
3: The one swing here can give him the lead, and that is the one swing off the bat of Trey Phelps, who looks up. He hits to second. The throw is not there, and he is safe. And there is some of that Phelps edge.
1: Earl Ravage on ESPN. Georgia breaking through and scoring the first run in the fifth inning, and then taking a little bit of a gamble in the seventh.
3: This one is up and it is shallow left field. Rodriguez is out there. They bang into each other. Here comes the runner from third. Black. He is. Safe is the call. Safe is the call. What a throw by Rodriguez. And I'm sure Schlossnagel and company will look at it.
1: They took a look at it, but the call was confirmed. It's a sacrifice fly. Georgia goes up 2-0 at that point, and that's the final. Georgia wins it over Texas 2-0. Texas eliminated. Georgia advances to the bracket final to face Oklahoma on Wednesday. That'll be 7 o'clock Eastern on ESPN. 53rd win of the season, breaking the program record of 52 when set when they won the national championship in 1990. Trey Phelps, 2-for-5, the go-ahead RBI double in the fifth inning. First extra base hit since his home run in the regional final against Liberty when he wound up being ejected for taunting. This time, he wound up with a post-game interview with our Chris Budden. Trey.

0: we're going to have a scoring affair. What about the job that your pitching has done throughout this week and tonight in Omaha?
1: Yeah, I mean, they've been doing well all postseason. They've been doing a good job just keeping us in games. They did a great job even yesterday, even though we lost. Aoki did a really good job going the whole game. That was the first time I think we went to the pen all tournament, if I'm not mistaken. So, yeah, they've been doing such a great job and just leaving it on us to get it done in the batter's box.
0: Wes said we just want you guys to have some fun today. We get Sour Power up here. How much more fun are we having now?
1: Oh, yeah, we're about to have a lot more fun. I see the guys are about to start flooding over here. So, Sour Power is probably about to get thrown everywhere.
2: They'll enjoy that after the game in Omaha. They stay alive with the victory over Texas, eliminating the Longhorns. Texas, fourth time in the past six appearances that they've won one or fewer games at the World Series, won the most recent title in 2005. It's a 21-year drought, second longest in program history. Georgia moves on. Texas eliminated. The other matchup on Tuesday, West Virginia and Troy, and Cinderella's slipper shattering.
3: 3-2. In the air. Left center field for Kelly. Back onto the warning track. And a base game. 3-run shot, Gavin Kelly. In the signature moment.
2: West Virginia piles on. It's a 12-0 shutout. And Troy is eliminated. Shutout for the third time this season and the first time since May 2nd against App State. They had entered Tuesday averaging just over 10 runs per game in the NCAA tournament for West Virginia. Third team to win multiple games in its debut since the move to Charles Schwab Field in 2011. West Virginia stays alive. They advance to the bracket final to face North Carolina on Wednesday. They have to beat the Tar Heels twice in order to reach the College World Series finals. ESPN analyst Kyle Peterson.
4: Well, the first game was so tight between them, and honestly, it was a miscue that ended up making a big difference, and North Carolina holds on. I think the advantage goes to North Carolina just from a pitching standpoint because they're so well set up, and North Carolina is built around their arm. So that will be, I think, for me, the biggest challenge for West Virginia is how do you score enough runs? Because against that North Carolina pitching staff, that's not an easy thing to do.
2: And we'll see it on Wednesday, 2 o'clock Eastern, on ESPN. Right now, SportsCenter all night from Omaha to Major League Baseball. Dodgers, Rays in L.A. This one was scoreless until the sixth.
5: He will kick and come home. And Ohtani swings, hammers it deep to center field. Baseball heading back toward the wall. Gone! It's a home run! Shohei Ohtani, home run number 15. And the Dodgers get on the board. It is 1-0.
2: 15 home runs this season, 4 in the last 6 games for Ohtani. Was his only hit of the game, 1-for-4, but that homer in the 6th inning proves to be all the scoring. Dodgers, a 1-0 shutout of the Rays. AM 570 LA Sports with the call. Dodgers' 9th shutout win this season, tying the Phillies for most in baseball thus far. Rays, meanwhile, 4th loss in the last 5 games, and it's a 1-0 shutout on the road. Low-scoring game also between the Brewers and the Guardians.
6: Gattis is 2-1 to Mitchell. He is a fly ball to right center field. This one's way back there. Bye-bye baseball. Garrett Mitchell unties it in the 7th. A solo shot. His 5th of the season. And the Brewers lead it 2-1.
2: 620 WTMJ 2-1 at that point in the 7th. 2-1 is the final. Brewers' 4th win this season with 4 or fewer hits. And they're off to their best 70-game start in franchise history. Milwaukee is now 44-26. They beat the Guardians, who have now lost 5 of their last 7. Pirates and Athletics were in a tight one right to the 9th inning.
7: Alvarado ready to go. And his 2-1 swing, fly ball to the right field corner. This ball is going to ding out of here. Home run. He hit it right over that 5-foot wall in right. Brandon Lau with home run number 18. The Pirates have their first lead of the ninth here in the 9th inning in West Sacramento. And the Bucks fans here in California love it.
2: 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Brian Reynolds, 4-for-5, 2 homers, 3 RBI, 9th multi-homer game of his career. But it's the solo home run in the 9th that proves to be the difference. Pirates improved to 22-10 when scoring more than 5. They get the win over the Athletics. Straight ahead, you were watching last week, right? Well, you weren't alone. SportsCenter All Night continues. It's ESPN Radio.
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16: 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The Knicks capped a 94-90 win over the Spurs Saturday to capture their first NBA title in 53 years. 24.5 million viewers saw it on ABC and ESPN, making it the most watched Game 5 since 1998. Overall, the finals averaged about 20.6 million, according to Nielsen, highest since the 1998 series between Chicago and Utah when Michael Jordan won his sixth and final NBA title. The Last Dance. This year's ratings also the highest since ABC and ESPN started carrying the finals in 2003. Now, it's on to the draft. And if the Utah Jazz are eyeing Darren Peterson, it'll just be window shopping. Peterson says he expects to go number one, so he'll only meet with the Wizards, who have that top pick. ESPN analyst Mark Spears.
0: Well, if you know Danny Ainge, that don't mean anything to him. He's not going to be scared. It kind of reminds me in 2009, there was this prospect that the Warriors liked. His name was Stephen Curry. And his agent and his father basically told the Warriors he did not want to go there. The next pick, the ninth pick, was New York Knicks. He wanted to play for the Knicks. And the general manager of the Warriors at the time, Larry Riley, basically said, look, I don't have to have him come do an interview in Oakland. I don't have to have him come work out. I've seen him play enough. I know he comes from great stock, and if he's there, we're going to draft him. And they drafted him. And, you know, the Jazz drafted a player last year that didn't want to be there. And if Darren's sitting there and they think he's in the best player, they're going to take him. I don't think it matters to them at all.
8: There's another player in the conversation for that top pick, A.J. Devonsa. Mm-hmm. You recently spoke with his father. Do they have a preference as to where he ends up?
0: They want to be number one. They want to be number one. He visited with Washington, A.J. and his father. They visited with the Jazz. Felt like they had great visits with both places. And his dad told me, I said, well, look, I mean, I don't know if this is a smokescreen or something. Maybe it's... Did the Wizards make a promise or something, you think, to Peterson? And he's like, I don't know. He's like, we're not paying attention to all the noise. He said, a week from today, I expect my son to be the number one pick. So basically, look, whether AJ goes here or Utah or vice versa with Peterson, either way, these are two franchise-altering players that both teams certainly would be happy to get.
16: So there is a bit of a question at the top of the upcoming draft. Peterson meeting only with the Wizards, all of the eggs in one basket. Earlier on ESPN Radio, on Unsportsmanlike, our buddy Evan Cohen.
17: It seems like A.J. Devonsa out of BYU is going to be the number one pick in the draft. At least that's what people have said. Peterson was maligned at times while at Kansas for some of his decision-making relative to when he was playing, when he wasn't playing, the interactions with Bill Self. He's, what, 18, 19 years old? I'm not putting anything on him yet. Except for this question, I guess I'll ask. Does he have the right people in his ear?
16: NBA draft coming up June 23rd. It's on ABC and ESPN, and of course here on ESPN Radio. Right now, SportsCenter all night.
18: And the Carolina Hurricanes are the best team in the NHL. They won the 2026 Stanley Cup.
19: Winning the Stanley Cup is so incredibly hard.
20: Unleash the Hounds. World champions.
16: Hurricanes were the ones skating the cup. Vegas coming up short. Tuesday, we learned John Tortorella, who guided the Golden Knights to the final, won't be returning as head coach next season. He turns 68 next week. Bit of a surprise hire when he was brought in with 8 games left in the regular season. The Golden Knights had fired Bruce Cassidy, who had a year to go on his contract. Team was still in playoff position, but with 8 games to go in the regular season, Tortorella was brought in. His deal with the Golden Knights was only through June 30th anyway, which is the end of the league calendar. Now he won't be back next season. ESPN's John Buccigross.
21: I wasn't too surprised. It seems like this was going to be, you know, kind of a high-paid consultant to come in and fix the company, make sure the light bulbs are working, sweep up the aisles, and get this thing back on track. And, hey, 2 wins away from the Stanley Cup. Had they won it, it would have been really difficult to not bring him back. That would have been fun. But Vegas does things differently than every other NHL organization. I think all along this was their plan, and they're sticking to it. And now we'll see where they go from here. Ryan Craig, he was an original VGK assistant coach for 6 years. Then he went to Henderson, their AHL team, which is just down the road. He's been their head coach there for the last 3. He goes back to junior hockey with Kelly Rakrimin, their GM. So there's a long-term relationship there. He's in his early 40s. Torts turned 68 in 8 days. So I think all along this was likely the plan. And but again, had they won the cup,
22: right,
21: would they really have done the same thing? That's what I would like to know.
22: He says he wants to still do it. What kind of market will there be for Tortorella to coach next year?
21: Only a couple of openings, and you know, they're both in Canada. Does he want to go to northern Alberta where it gets dark at 2 in the afternoon in the winter? But it's Connor McDavid, right? And that's a perfect short-term situation. If not, you wait. I see 6 teams next year. If they get off to a 2-8 start or 4-11, he'll likely get a call, I think. There are multiple situations in my mind with what happened with Vegas this year could repeat itself and not wait until 8 games to go.
2: Vegas lost game 6 on Saturday night as the Carolina Hurricanes captured the cup. Back to the diamond. Cardinals a 3-2 win over the Padres. Cardinals improving to 9-3 in their last 12 games. Best record of baseball over that span. Twins are 12-2 rout of the Rangers. 12 runs, their most in a game this season. Speaking of scoring, he does it 3 times. That's next. SportsCenter All Night. It's ESPN Radio.
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1: 14 wins wasn't enough. A number one seed wasn't enough. 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
26: If Bo is throwing for an extra 15 to 20 touchdowns and has an extra 1,500 yards on his resume, that's an MVP conversation for Bo Nix. 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
27: yeah,
26: that's default MVP conversation.
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2: John Tortorella won't return as head coach in Las Vegas after about 2.5 months behind the bench for the Golden Knights. Georgia eliminates Texas at the College World Series. West Virginia moves on as well. Darren Peterson says he'll meet only with Washington, which has the top pick in the upcoming draft. on the pitch at the World Cup. 3 goals for Lionel Messi in their win over Algeria. SportsCenter All Night, I'm Jay Reynolds. Messi with the hat trick. 16 career FIFA World Cup goals now. First career World Cup hat trick. First player to play in 6 different World Cups. 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
5: We can argue all we want about Messi, Ronaldo, Pele, Maradona. Lionel Messi is the greatest soccer player that's ever lived. Full stop. I say that with full confidence. It's not just because he's come to Major League Soccer now. He is the back-to-back MVP. It's his total package. What he has been able to do with his career in Europe is untouchable. The amount of Champions League that he's won, the amount of titles he won with Barcelona, the amount of Ballon d'Or winners that he has had. So the fact that he won a World Cup in 2022 with Argentina, it meant for me that he secured his legacy as the greatest player of all time. That was the one thing people held against him. If he wins a back-to-back World Cup, which, by the way, has only been done twice in the history of soccer, it's going to take an absolutely otherworldly resume to be able to compete with him as the greatest player that's ever lived.
2: His 200 international appearances, so he becomes the first South American man and third overall to reach that milestone. Argentina getting the win on Tuesday. Thursday, Team USA returns to action. USA and Australia matching up, two teams that won their openers. Big question facing the Americans: what about Christian Pulisic? ESPN's Sam Borden is with the team.
6: For a second straight day, Christian Pulisic didn't participate fully in U.S. practice. He's still dealing with that calf injury that he picked up last week against Paraguay. While his teammates were practicing on the field, Pulisic was mostly in the gym during the portion that was open to media. He was doing strength exercises. We could see him using resistance bands as he tries to get himself fit for Friday's game against Australia. You can understand if U.S. fans are a little bit nervous about Pulisic's availability, but the players we spoke to are optimistic.
7: I think he's doing well. I think he just got a bit of a knock. But for me, I think things look positive. So, you know, just praying to God that he's 100% for the game.
6: Pulisic has battled a number of injuries over the years, so it's certainly possible that the U.S. is just being cautious with him. But it's also worth considering there could be a gamesmanship component at play here. With a week off in between games, Australia has had plenty of time to scout the U.S. And if Pulisic doesn't play, there are multiple options for who might replace him. Tim Weah, Brendan Aaronson, just two of the possibilities. Given the amount of time between games, Mauricio Pochettino may not want to tip his hand about Pulisic too early. In Irvine with the national team, I'm Sam Borden, ESPN.
2: So we'll see if Pulisic is on the field on Thursday. Former U.S. men's national team member Taylor Twellman.
10: They do need him. They need him healthy, though, for the tournament. And by winning the first game in the manner that they did, that gives them a little bit leeway to say if he's not completely 100% ready and fit against Australia, then you 100% hold him out for Turkey, which is more than likely going to determine whether or not you win the group. However, you and I can sit here from miles away and we can speculate and I can send texts and I can get answers from people inside the camp. Or I could just listen to Tyler Adams, Timothy Weah, and other players that are telling everybody else to calm down, that he will be ready. But Christian Pulisic, in his history, if he's a little off, he's not 100% fit, then he's not going to play. I just will be shocked if he's not fully ready for Friday, and they need him because Australia would defend with 7-8 guys behind the ball. They're going to need his ingenuity. They're going to need his ability to break down the low block, and they're going to need his energy.
2: Team USA returns to the field on Thursday in that matchup, the group stage with Australia. SportsCenter All Night, ESPN Radio.
11: Brennan Soresby plans to apply for the NFL supplemental draft after he had been ruled ineligible by the NCAA for placing more than 9,000 bets.
12: I am sure there's going to be some team that said, hey, good person, terrible mistake. We may have our franchise quarterback get him in our program right now.
13: It's a big deal, especially for teams who have multiple draft picks in the first round next year. Like, they could take a shot at a guy and it could be worth the risk.
14: This might be the one thing that gets a general manager off the golf course and say, we might be able to get our franchise quarterback when we never would have otherwise.
2: While much of the world's talking about the World Cup, speaking of football, there's Brendan Soresby. He has now officially applied for the NFL's supplemental draft. ESPN's Jeremy Fowler.
0: The interest is really high. The gambling issue aside, if you're evaluating him as a player, teams I've talked to are really excited about what he can do. The general consensus I'm getting early on is that he would be worth a second-round pick in the supplemental draft. There's not a lot of precedent for a first-round pick. The last one was 1992 given up in this supplemental. So second round might be more of a sweet spot unless somebody wants to jump out and outbid everybody else. Now, you do have teams of multiple first-round picks like the Cleveland Browns, New York Jets that need a quarterback of the future. So we'll see what shakes out. I think there'll be some other teams that you wouldn't think would be quarterback needy that could be lying in the weeds here who have a really high grade on this player.
2: Once Sorsby is declared eligible for the supplemental draft, and once he's drafted, the question then becomes whether the NFL will attempt to impose a suspension. That's a few steps down the line. First, have to go through the supplemental draft portion of it, and it's an interesting situation for NFL teams, as former front office man Tom Telesco earlier on ESPN Radio.
8: It's a little bit of like a blind bid process. It's weighted towards your record last year. It's weighted towards where the draft order was in the prior draft. And you basically decide that, hey, I want to, I'm going to bid our second round draft pick. And it's a pick you'll be using from next year's draft. And you basically submit it to the league. Everyone makes their submissions before the supplemental draft day. And then the league goes through, and whoever bid the highest is, you know, who gets that player. And that player will count on the salary cap this year. They'll lose that subsequent pick the following year. Every now and then, you'll have one of these. Like, there's been a couple of years we had no players apply for it. There's been a couple of years where players had applied for it. It doesn't happen all the time. So maybe this, but he's one, you know, he's one of the bigger names that I can remember. In fact, he's a quarterback, makes it even bigger to have the supplemental draft. It's always in July. It's always been done. It's always during vacation time. So every year we're like, we would pray like, hey, hopefully nobody applies for this draft, because then you got to go through, you got to do some extra tape work. You got to send your scout out to the workout. You got to do some background. And this is all like mid-July. Like Ian, like we only get like 4 weeks off the whole year. It's always in the summertime. But look, this is important. You know, Brandon Sorsby is a potential NFL starting quarterback at some point. So teams are doing a lot of work on him.
15: I'm going to assume you watch tape of Sorsby. So if a team does go and put in a bid in the supplemental draft, what kind of player are they getting in a quarterback out of Brandon Sorsby?
8: Well, just ability-wise, and I think a lot of teams did a lot of work on Sorsby last year because there was a chance he was going to declare for the draft. He's a really interesting player. I mean, to me, he has starting NFL quarterback traits with his size, his strength, his athletic ability. He's an excellent runner with the football. And then as a passer, he's got arm strength. He's got some moxie to his game. You know, he's a very aggressive player. He can fit balls in tight windows, and that will bite him every now and then. But when you add up everything he has in his game, it lines up with being an NFL starter down the road. Now, obviously, the big part of it is this gambling addiction. It's a big deal. It's a major concern. And at least with my background, like we would experience and have processes with players that have maybe an alcohol addiction or a drug addiction. We didn't have a whole lot of gambling addictions that we ever really had to work through. So this is really about the teams right now trying to figure out, get all the information you can, and then how are you going to handle this? You know, this isn't like a 1 or 2 month thing, and then all of a sudden you're cured and away you go. I mean, you've got
15: with you forever.
8: You know, two different. Yeah, I mean, you look at like worst case scenario, and I know this is older, but you know, in the early '80s, when Art Schleister was a first round quarterback out of Ohio State, and he went to the
15: Colts,
8: either Baltimore Colts or Indianapolis Colts at the time, and his gambling addiction took away his NFL career and then affected him a lot even off the field, and he never got over that. Now, the best-case scenario is Kayshawn Boutte, who had obviously a gambling issue in college, and by all accounts, he's pulled through that, and he's fine now. So we got to figure out where Brandon Sorsby fits in that, and only the NFL teams know right now with all the background work you do, and they have to make a decision at some point if you want to take on that risk or not.
2: So teams and their personnel starting to be asked about it. Tom Telesco, former general manager of the Chargers and the Las Vegas Raiders, among the clubs being asked, the Jets and their head coach, Aaron Glenn.
16: Folks, some of the guys that we have here now, and that's something that I'm sure me and Mooja talk about. But listen, I got quarterbacks here that we're focused on right now.
17: Apart from the evaluation of him as a quarterback, the off-the-field stuff, the gambling issues, would that disqualify him in your eyes?
16: I have no idea what that is, to be honest with you. I heard about it, I see it on TV, but I don't want to respond to that because I have no idea of the inner workings of that. It's not fair to that player for me to do that.
2: Supplemental draft comes in July when it does come about. SportsCenter All Night, ESPN Radio.
3: The Bucks are open for business on trade calls and offers for Giannis Antetokounmpo.
4: I'm told nothing has changed, so now the conversation will turn to where does he want to be long-term?
18: If the Miami deal was going to happen, why hasn't it happened by now? Miami's wanted him back since 2020.
2: Giannis Antetokounmpo in the spotlight as we're talking about teams trying to decide whether to go after a player. There's Giannis, Heat, Celtics, two of the most often talked about teams. ESPN senior NBA writer Vince Goodwill.
19: Depending on who you talk to, Boston or Miami is in the driver's seat of this conversation. A couple of executives I talked to yesterday said they think Miami thinks Boston's in the leader of the conversation.
20: Right.
19: So it's kind of an odd thing where I think both teams are trying to play and how much do we put on the table here. And where does Giannis ideally want to go? Miami has the 13th pick in the draft. That can be a huge sort of carrot to throw out there just because this is the last year of the lottery odds being set as such. Mm-hmm. But I do believe in general it's going to come down between these last two teams. It plays into our last point. One championship is not enough. If Jaylen Brown is gone, he won a finals MVP. He was an MVP guy this year, and they could very well send him on his way because one championship ain't enough in Boston.
2: Could be more than just a coin flip when it comes to a landing spot for Giannis Antetokounmpo. To the guys at PTI.
21: Tone, which of these two potential trade partners makes more sense to you?
22: I mean, I don't even think this is close in terms of the basketball aspect of this. You go to Boston. It's the better landing spot is Boston. They were champions just 2 years ago. Jason Tatum is coming back completely whole next year. Then they need a big man, right? They need a big man. Giannis qualifies as a big man. If you have to trade Jaylen Brown for him, and I thought Jaylen Brown was the MVP this year, but I would make the trade Jaylen Brown for Giannis 100 times in a row. I would do that. Miami finished 10th last year in the East. They got knocked out of the play-in. They got Bam Adebayo, and I don't really know who else that I think is any good. Adebayo scored 83 in a game last year, but it was against the Wizards. It doesn't count because they were trying to lose. The thing about this is, Mike, and you can speak to this, if Giannis, as reported, wants to go to Miami, that's where he's going to go. He's a star. He's a former MVP. He's a former champion. I mean, this is why it works out for Kevin Durant, wherever he wants to go. It works out for James Harden, and he's not a champion. So if he wants to go to Miami, he will go.
21: Yeah, Tony, this is interesting to me because I don't believe in Giannis anymore. Giannis is a rumor. Giannis hadn't done jack in the months that matter, which would be May and June, since 2021. 5 years is forever in professional sports. Giannis is a multiple-time MVP, a great player, a Hall of Famer, and as you said, a champion. He was that. Yeah. I ain't seen evidence of it. Sorry. A league can now, particularly the NBA, it can pass you by. And with a ton of wings who are 6'9", 6'10", sort of size, DeBanza and Caleb Wilson and those kids coming in the league, Giannis can look obsolete fairly quickly. If he can't get his butt out there and contribute heavily, massively in May, June. And I don't know that. I would not rearrange my franchise for Giannis. Tyler Hero leads his team in scoring. He's an all-star. Yeah. I know he's had some injury issues at times, but he plays more than Giannis lately, and he doesn't seem to be the diva that Giannis is. So if it sounds like I'm piling on Giannis, yeah, a little bit for a guy as a player I used to love, I love him less now because I ain't seen nothing lately. I don't know that I want to give up Jaylen Brown for him because Tatum has to show me that he is truly, completely healthy, and we don't know that just yet.
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23: The pitch. Swung on line, down the line and right. It's high and it is gone. It just clears over the wall and right. Line drive home run for Kyle Schwarber, number 25 to lead Major League Baseball.
2: Fourth player in Phillies history with 25 homers in five straight seasons. Does that for the Phillies. It's six straight overall with 25 home runs. Phillies beat the Marlins 8-2. 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Angels get one from Mike Trout.
27: Here's the pitch. Trout blasts one to dead center field. This one is well hit. And this ball is going to hit off the yellow line. And I believe it went over and hit the wall. That's going to be a home run to dead center by Trout. That's a two-run shot.
2: Also added a double. Angels, a 7-0 shutout of the Diamondbacks. Angels Radio, AM 830. Angels' sixth shutout this season. Each of the last two wins that they've had. Astros double up the Tigers, 4-2. Cardinals, a 3-2 win over the Padres. Yankees pile on the White Sox.
1: Bryce. Yep. Correct answer. Goodbye. Off the second deck. Ben Rice with home run number 20. And the Yankees are pouring it on. It is a 7-1 game.
2: It wound up being a 12-2 game. Yankees beat the White Sox, improving to 7-1 over their last eight. They had 11 runs through four innings. Second instance with double digits through the first four innings of the game for the White Sox. Their third double-digit loss this season. Speaking of Chicago, PCA does it again. SportsCenter All Night continues. It's ESPN Radio.
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2: 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WNBA, they were at 500 through the first 10 games of the season, but the fever has spiked since then.
0: 82-73 lead here for the Fever. 14 on the shot clock for Mitchell. Turn in the corner. Kicks it in the corner. Here's Hines Allen. Baseline. Kick out. Cunningham. Yeah!
2: Heard it on USA Network. Fever, a 113-91 win over the Temple. They've won four straight after starting 5-5 this season. Second longest active streak in the WNBA. Liberty's won seven straight. Fever scoring 113 points, second most in franchise history, most in a regulation game. Caitlin Clark had 21 points, 14 assists, 14th game with 20 and 10. That's the most in WNBA history. This was SportsCenter, new interactive podcast from Rich Eisen featuring SportsCenter legends. 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This was SportsCenter is presented by Gusto. Back on the diamond, Rockies a 5-2 win over the Cubs. Pete Crow Armstrong with his third leadoff home run in the last four games. First player in baseball history to hit a leadoff homer the day after hitting for the cycle. He was 1-for-5, had his 14th homer, but the Cubs lose to the Rockies 5-2. Cubs were 1-for-18 with runners in scoring position in the series, 0-for-8 on Tuesday. Rockies improved to 18-11 when they score at least five. Blue Jays and the Red Sox, another loss.
6: 1-1 pitch. Jimenez hits the ball well. Right center field. Going back, Abreu. He turns at the fence. That ball is gone. Into the Blue Jay bullpen. Back-to-back homers, and the Blue Jays are up 3-0 in the top of the fifth.
2: They go on to a 6-1 win over Boston. Sportsnet 5-9 to the Fan. Red Sox falling to 12-23 at home this season. Reds top the Mets 5-3. Sal Stewart 2-for-3. With his 14th home run as well. 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
9: Delgado, an infield hit. He scored the only run of the game so far for the Astros on the pass ball in the fifth. First pitch. And that's a ground ball pass. Vess up the middle. Another the glove of Lee in the center field. That'll score Diaz. Smith tearing around third. He scores. And the Astros lead it 3-2.
5: Number four.
2: Well, you can't spell Schwarber without an H and an R. And for the sixth straight season, he has 25 now. 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
23: The pitch. Swung on line. Down the line and right. It's high and it is gone. It just clears over the wall and right. Line drive home run for Kyle Schwarber. Number 25 to lead Major League Baseball.
5: Number three.
2: He's been out just over a month with an oblique strain, but game one back on the diamond proves productive. Seattle Sports, 7:10 a.m.
10: Man, what a moment for here. Patel did a big fly. Pitch on the way. Swinging a line drive in the left center field. Falling fast. That's going to drop in a base hit. Here comes Robles. Emerson rounding third. The throw to the plate. He slides. He's saved. Two runs are in. Welcome back, Cal Raleigh off the IL. A single in the left center field. Robles going easily. Colt Emerson bringing home the bail. Scores from second. And the Mariners have the lead.
2: Like Seattle, Washington also pulled ahead in the seventh, but there was no play at the plate. Nationals Radio Network.
11: Here's the set. There goes Chaparro. Swing and a long drive. Deep left center field. Way back. Going. Goodbye. Unbelievable. Bang. Zoom goes. Curtis Meade with his 11th home run of the year. With Chaparro running on the pitch.
5: Number one.
2: In Omaha, with their backs to the wall in an elimination game, Georgia with an insurance run in the seventh on a shallow ball to left.
12: This one is up, and it is shallow left field. Rodriguez is out there. They bang into each other. Here comes the runner from third. Black. He is. Safe is the call.
3: What a throw by Rodriguez. And I'm sure Schlossnagel and company will look at it.
2: The call is upheld. The run scores. 2-0 win for Georgia. Just one extra base hit. The runs scoring on a sack fly right there where the shortstop and left fielder collide. And the other one after is a hit after a sacrifice bunt. Just their third sack bunt of the season. Fewest in D1. Georgia advances to the bracket final to face Oklahoma on Wednesday. West Virginia advances to face North Carolina. They have to beat the Tar Heels twice in order to move on. Speaking of moving on, how about the World Cup? That's next, ESPN Radio.
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13: One swing here can give him the lead, and that is the one swing off the bat of Trey Phelps, who looks up. He heads to second. The throw is not there, and he is safe.
4: A superstar sweepstakes is on.
35: At this point, if the Miami deal was going to happen, why hasn't it happened by now? Miami's wanted him back since 2020. It's been 6 years of identifying that he's the guy that fits them and they're the team that fits him.
4: Shining on a world stage.
36: We can argue all we want about Messi, Ronaldo, Pele, Maradona.
0: Lionel Messi is the greatest soccer player that's ever lived.
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6: 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That's Derek Skubal.
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7: You don't have to give up a lot. 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
2: 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The latest from the World Series straight ahead. We're still in the group stage of the World Cup. We're getting all kinds of storylines like in Group J. No relation. Argentina, 3-0 shutout of Algeria on Tuesday. Lionel Messi with a hat trick, scoring in the 17th, 60th, and 76th minute. 16 career FIFA World Cup goals. First career World Cup hat trick. He'll be 39 next week, so he breaks the record of Cristiano Ronaldo as the oldest to score a hat trick in the World Cup, and he does it by about 6 years. Also means he's old enough to have played against former U.S. men's national team member Taylor Twellman, who seemingly had miles of trainer's tape on his wrists when they matched up in 2007.
9: When you go up against Argentina as a center forward, you got to be prepared that you're not going to touch the ball. So I had to tape my wrist and get ready for a boxing fight. In all seriousness, this is the best way to describe this game to people. He wasn't even wearing number 10 yet. He was wearing number 18. Ooh. And when he touched the ball, there was an aura around him. If you fouled him, immediately you had four of his teammates around you. It was unlike anything I had experienced. And for anyone that wants to Google and research that team, you're talking about legitimate players in Argentina football history. And yet they all revered to some player with long hair playing on the right side wearing number 18. None of us had any idea who he was, and now we all do. It's crazy to think about 20 years ago.
10: To be still this fit and have that gear still, that is at least a little bit surprising, no?
9: It is to me, Scott. It really is. And yet I can't put myself in his shoes, but I try to articulate what this guy went through. The first 12 or 13 years of his international career, everybody said Argentina cannot win with Lionel Messi. They
10: dumb.
9: Don't have the supporting cast. They can't get any kind of result. And yet you look at the last 4 or 5 years, they can't lose with him. Now, granted, he may be a little bit older and a little bit wiser, maybe even a little bit smarter off the ball. Everyone talks about how he walks, but yet he's a mathematician while everyone else is doing addition and subtraction. He's doing multiplication and division 3 or 4 steps ahead. And yet he's 38, going to turn 39 in about a week from now to score a hat trick after coming to Major League Soccer 2.5 years ago, lighting the league on fire, leading World Cup qualifying for Argentina for the first time in his career, Scott. It's almost as if winning the World Cup in 22, now he's playing with house money. There's no pressure on him. There's no expectation. There's a real freedom to him. And dare I say, he's unplayable.
2: Messi becoming the second man to score at 5 FIFA World Cups after Cristiano Ronaldo. 24 career goal contributions at the World Cup, 16 goals, 8 assists. He passes Pelé for the most all-time. Messi scoring in 5 straight World Cup games dating back to 2022. He's the first player to play in 6 different World Cups. Argentina gets the win on Tuesday, 3-0 over Algeria. In from Group J to Group I, Norway, a 4-1 win over Iraq. Erling Haaland with 2 goals in 20 touches in his World Cup debut for Norway. They win by 3 over Iraq. France, meanwhile, a 3-1 win over Senegal. Kylian Mbappe with 2 goals. 14th World Cup goal with France, now tied for the 3rd most in World Cup goals in history. Former U.S. men's national team midfielder Dax McCarty.
0: I mean, anytime you win a World Cup at the age of 18, the expectations for your career are going to be through the roof. And by and large, Mbappe has delivered on exactly the promise that everyone assumed that he had. It's been a difficult go for him, actually, at Real Madrid, the biggest club in the world. He has been great. He's been scoring goals for fun. He scored 42 goals this year, and yet still he gets criticized from people who want more from him. So, look, he is one of the faces of world soccer. He is the face and the captain of the French national team. And he's still just 27 years old. You just can't say enough about this French team. It's built around him. It's one of the most talented generations that they've ever had. And he is absolutely the focal point, the key to all of it.
2: Mbappe with 58 international goals. His second goal on Tuesday was from more than 30 yards out, making it the farthest of his 14 World Cup goals. France gets the win on Tuesday. The World Cup update brought to you by Gusto. 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Right now, SportsCenter all night. Team USA came away with a win in its opener in group play Thursday. Their second matchup coming against Australia. Earlier on ESPN Radio, Bradley Wright Phillips, former player, current MLS studio host, he was on Unsportsmanlike.
3: I think all round the United States have a better team. They have better players. Having said that, it's not a given that they're going to win. I think the problems for United States will be Australia in transition. So then when the United States have the ball, if they don't score early, when Australia attack, United States are not in, you know, their defensive structure, the pace could hurt them. But other than that, if they score early, I think it's going to cause huge problems for the Australian national team. I just want to talk about that performance of the United States against Paraguay. They were very good to start the game. Everybody thought because it's on home soil, they have pressure on them, it could be tough. Mm-hmm. They dealt with that. They scored. They took their chances, which was very impressive. The main players, what you need in a World Cup, Pulisic, Weston McKennie, Tyler Adams, Balogun, they all showed up. And I like that. But then at the end of the game, you know, when Paraguay scored, a lot of teams would get nervous, you know, and start to change their game. They didn't. They managed the game well, saw it out, and even scored a great team goal at the end from Gio Reyna. So I saw a lot of things in that game where they got tested, but they answered the question.
2: One question that remains to be answered is whether Team USA will have Christian Pulisic when they take the field on Thursday. Back to Dax McCarty.
0: Level of concern, one being no concern, 10 being he needs to amputate his leg. I'm going at about a 2 right now. I think Christian Pulisic is going to be completely fine. He has said so himself. Mauricio Pochettino has said so himself. He strained off to the side because they're just managing his reps. This is fully just a management of a player who, quite frankly, has been a little bit fragile in his career, but also a guy who looked unbelievably sharp in that first half against Paraguay. He was the most dangerous player on the field. He ran at that Paraguay back line, unbalanced them anytime he got on the ball. And look, when you're nursing a little bit of a knock, a little bit of a kick, I think Mauricio Pochettino, he did the right thing. The game was in full control from the U.S. men's national team. Don't push your star player any more than you need to.
2: USA Australia coming up on Thursday. Second match in group play for each. SportsCenter all night, ESPN Radio. To baseball, the field is being whittled down in Omaha. Elimination game on Tuesday for Georgia and Texas.
13: The one swing here can give him the lead, and that is the one swing off the bat of Trey Phelps, who looks up, he heads to second. The throw is not there, and he is safe. And there is some of that Phelps edge.
2: Earl Ravage on ESPN. Georgia breaking through and scoring the first run in the fifth inning, and then taking a little bit of a gamble in the seventh.
13: This one is up, and it is shallow left field. Rodriguez is out there. They bang into each other. Here comes the runner from third. Black. He is. Safe is the call. What a throw by Rodriguez. And I'm sure Schlossnagel and company will look at it.
2: They took a look at it, but the call was confirmed. It's a sacrifice fly. Georgia goes up 2-0 at that point, and that's the final. Georgia wins it over Texas 2-0. Texas eliminated. Georgia advances to the bracket final to face Oklahoma on Wednesday. That'll be 7 o'clock Eastern on ESPN. 53rd win of the season, breaking the program record of 52 set when they won the national championship in 1990. Trey Phelps, 2-for-5, the go-ahead RBI double in the fifth inning. First extra base hit since his home run in the regional final against Liberty when he wound up being ejected for taunting. This time, he wound up with a post-game interview with our Chris Budden
5: Trey, congratulations. Before the fifth, there have been a couple frustrating at-bats for you in Omaha. What changed?
11: I think just staying with it. Honestly, I came in after my second at-bat when I struck out, and Colby was like, you look good. I was like, I know. I'm about to go do something special. So it was just being able to stay with it, I think, is our biggest thing, because stuff like that is going to happen when you're playing a good team. So just being able to keep my composure and keep my energy up.
5: What did Wes Johnson tell you today about staying Trey?
11: Wes came up to me right before my first at-bat, and he said, you know, whether you go 0 for 5, 5 for 5, I don't care what you do. I always love you, and I just want to see you do it and have fun. And kind of just took that today and just have fun no matter what happened.
5: I think most people would look on paper.

0: with the victory over Texas, eliminating the Longhorns. Texas, fourth time in the past six appearances that they've won one or fewer games at the World Series, won the most recent title in 2005. It's a 21-year drought, second longest in program history. Georgia moves on, Texas eliminated. The other matchup on Tuesday, West Virginia and Troy, and Cinderella's slipper shattering.
1: 3-2. In the air, left center field for Kelly. Back onto the warning track. And a base gone. 3-run shot, Gavin Kelly. And the signature moment.
0: West Virginia piles on. It's a 12-0 shutout. And Troy is eliminated, shutout for the third time this season and the first time since May 2nd against App State. They had entered Tuesday averaging just over 10 runs per game in the NCAA tournament for West Virginia, third team to win multiple games in its debut since the move to Charles Schwab Field in 2011. West Virginia stays alive. They advance to the bracket final to face North Carolina on Wednesday. They have to beat the Tar Heels twice in order to reach the College World Series Finals. ESPN analyst Kyle Peterson.
2: Well, the first game was so tight between them, and honestly, it was a miscue that ended up making a big difference, and North Carolina holds on. I think the advantage goes to North Carolina just from a pitching standpoint because they're so well set up, and North Carolina is built around their arm. So that will be, I think, for me, the biggest challenge for West Virginia is how do you score enough runs? Because against that North Carolina pitching staff, that's not an easy thing to do.
0: And we'll see it on Wednesday, 2 o'clock Eastern on ESPN. Right now, SportsCenter all night from Omaha to Major League Baseball. Dodgers, Rays in L.A. This one was scoreless until the sixth.
3: He will kick and come home. And Ohtani swings, hammers it deep to center field. This ball heading back toward the wall. Gone! It's a home run! Shohei Ohtani, home run number 15. And the Dodgers get on the board. It is 1-0.
0: 15 home runs this season, 4 in the last 6 games for Ohtani. Was his only hit of the game, 1-for-4, but that homer in the 6th inning proves to be all the scoring. Dodgers, a 1-0 shutout of the Rays. AM 570 LA Sports with the call. Dodgers' 9th shutout win this season, tying the Phillies for most in baseball thus far. Rays, meanwhile, 4th loss in the last 5 games, and it's a 1-0 shutout on the road. Low-scoring game also between the Brewers and the Guardians.
4: Yeah, this is 2-1 to Mitchell. He is a fly ball to right center field. This one's way back there. Bye-bye baseball. Garrett Mitchell unties it at the 7th. A solo shot, his 5th of the season. And the Brewers lead it 2-1.
0: 620 WTMJ, 2-1 at that point in the 7th. 2-1 is the final. Brewers' 4th win this season with 4 or fewer hits. And they're off to their best 70-game start in franchise history. Milwaukee is now 44-26. They beat the Guardians, who have now lost 5 of their last 7. Pirates and Athletics were in a tight one right to the 9th inning.
5: Alvarado ready to go. And it's 2-1. Swing, fly ball to the right field corner. This ball is going to ding out of here. Home run. He hit it right over that 5-foot wall in right. Brandon Lau with home run number 18. The Pirates have their first lead of the night here in the 9th inning in West Sacramento. And the Bucks fans here in California love it.
0: 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Brian Reynolds, 4-for-5, 2 homers, 3 RBI, 9th multi-homer game of his career. But it's the solo home run in the 9th that proves to be the difference. Pirates improved to 22-10 when scoring more than 5 to get the win over the Athletics. Straight ahead, you were watching last week, right? Well, you weren't alone. SportsCenter All Night continues. It's ESPN Radio.
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1: 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The Knicks capped a 94-91 over the Spurs Saturday to capture their first NBA title in 53 years. 24.5 million viewers saw it on ABC and ESPN, making it the most watched Game 5 since 1998. Overall, the finals averaged about 20.6 million, according to Nielsen, highest since the 1998 series between Chicago and Utah when Michael Jordan won his sixth and final NBA title, The Last Dance. This year's ratings are also the highest since ABC and ESPN started carrying the finals in 2003. Now, it's on to the draft. And if the Utah Jazz are eyeing Darren Peterson, it'll just be window shopping. Peterson says he expects to go number one, so he'll only meet with the Wizards, who have that top pick. ESPN analyst Mark Spears.
2: Well, if you know Danny Ainge, that don't mean anything to him. He's not going to be scared. It kind of reminds me in 2009, there was this prospect that the Warriors liked. His name was Stephen Curry. And his agent and his father basically told the Warriors he did not want to go there. The next pick, the ninth pick, was New York Knicks. He wanted to play for the Knicks. And the general manager of the Warriors at the time, Larry Riley, basically said, look, I don't have to have him come do an interview in Oakland. I don't have to have him come work out. I've seen him play enough. I know he comes from great stock. And if he's there, we're going to draft him. And they drafted him. And, you know, the Jazz drafted a player last year that didn't want to be there. And if Darren's sitting there and they think he's in the best player, they're going to take him. I don't think it matters to them at all.
3: There's another player in the conversation of that top pick, A.J. Devonsa. Mm-hmm. You recently spoke with his father. Do they have a preference as to where he ends up?
2: They want to be number one. They want to be number one. He visited with Washington, A.J. and his father. They visited with the Jazz. Felt like they had great visits with both places. And his dad told me, I said, well, look, I mean, I don't know if this is a smokescreen or something. Maybe it's, did the Wizards make a promise or something, you think, to Peterson? And he's like, I don't know. He's like, we're not paying attention to all the noise. He said, a week from today, I expect my son to be the number one pick. So basically, look, whether AJ goes here or Utah or vice versa with Peterson, either way, these are two franchise-altering players that both teams certainly would be happy to get.
1: So there is a bit of a question at the top of the upcoming draft. Peterson meeting only with the Wizards. All of the eggs in one basket. Earlier on ESPN Radio, on Unsportsmanlike, our buddy Evan Cohen.
4: It seems like A.J. Devonsa out of BYU is going to be the number one pick in the draft. At least that's what people have said. Peterson was maligned at times while at Kansas for some of his decision-making relative to when he was playing, when he wasn't playing, the interactions with Bill Self. He's, what, 18, 19 years old? I'm not putting anything on him yet, except for this question, I guess I'll ask. Does he have the right people in his ear?
1: NBA draft coming up June 23rd. 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Right now, SportsCenter All Night.
5: And the Carolina Hurricanes are the best team in the NHL. They won the 2026 Stanley Cup.
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7: Unleash the Hounds, world champions.
1: Hurricanes were the ones skating the Cup. Vegas coming up short. Tuesday, we learned John Tortorella, who guided the Golden Knights to the final, won't be returning as head coach next season. He turns 68 next week. Bit of a surprise hire when he was brought in with 8 games left in the regular season. The Golden Knights had fired Bruce Cassidy, who had a year to go on his contract. Team was still in playoff position, but with 8 games to go in the regular season, Tortorella was brought in. His deal with the Golden Knights was only through June 30th anyway, which is the end of the league calendar. Now he won't be back next season. ESPN's John Buchagross.
8: I wasn't too surprised. It seems like this was going to be, you know, kind of a high paid consultant to come in and fix the company, make sure the light bulbs are working, sweep up the aisles, and get this thing back on track. And hey, 2 wins away from the Stanley Cup. Had they won it, it would have been really difficult to not bring him back. That would have been fun. But Vegas does things differently than every other NHL organization. I think all along this was their plan and they're sticking to it. And now we'll see where they go from here. Ryan Craig, he was an original VGK assistant coach for 6 years. Then he went to Henderson, their AHL team, which is just down the road. He's been their head coach there for the last three. He goes back to junior hockey with Kelly McCrimmon, their GM. So there's a long-term relationship there. He's in his early 40s. Torts turned 68 in 8 days. So I think all along this was likely the plan. And but again, had they won the cup,
9: right,
8: would they really have done the same thing? That's what I would like to know.
9: He says he wants to still do it. What kind of market will there be for Tortorella to coach next year?
8: Only a couple of openings, and you know, they're both in Canada. Does he want to go to northern Alberta where it gets dark at 2 p.m. in the winter? But it's Connor McDavid, right? And that's a perfect short-term situation. If not, you wait. I see six teams next year. If they get off to a 2-8 start or 4-11, he'll likely get a call, I think. There are multiple situations in my mind with what happened with Vegas this year could repeat itself and not wait until 8 games to go.
1: Vegas lost game 6 on Saturday night as the Carolina Hurricanes captured the cup. Back to the diamond. Cardinals, a 3-2 win over the Padres. Cardinals improving to 9-3 in their last 12 games. Best record of baseball over that span. Twins, a 12-2 rout of the Rangers. 12 runs, their most in a game this season. Speaking of scoring, he does it 3 times. That's next. SportsCenter All Night. It's ESPN Radio.
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1: John Tortorella won't return as head coach in Las Vegas after about 2.5 months behind the bench for the Golden Knights. Georgia eliminates Texas at the College World Series. West Virginia moves on as well. Darren Peterson says he'll meet only with Washington, which has the top pick in the upcoming draft. On the pitch at the World Cup, 3 goals for Lionel Messi in their win over Algeria. SportsCenter All Night, I'm Jay Reynolds. Messi with the hat trick. 16 career FIFA World Cup goals now. First career World Cup hat trick. First player to play in 6 different World Cups. 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
21: We can argue all we want about Messi, Ronaldo, Pele, Maradona. Lionel Messi is the greatest soccer player that's ever lived. Full stop. I say that with full confidence. It's not just because he's come to Major League Soccer now. He is the back-to-back MVP. It's his total package. What he has been able to do with his career in Europe is untouchable. The amount of Champions League that he's won, the amount of titles he won with Barcelona, the amount of Ballon d'Or winners that he has had. So the fact that he won a World Cup in 2022 with Argentina, it meant for me that he secured his legacy as the greatest player of all time. That was the one thing people held against him. If he wins a back-to-back World Cup, which, by the way, has only been done twice in the history of soccer, it's going to take an absolutely otherworldly resume to be able to compete with him as the greatest player that's ever lived.
1: His 200 international appearances, so he becomes the first South American man and third overall to reach that milestone. Argentina getting the win on Tuesday. Thursday, Team USA returns to action. USA and Australia matching up, two teams that won their openers. Big question facing the Americans: what about Christian Pulisic? ESPN's Sam Borden is with the team.
22: For a second straight day, Christian Pulisic didn't participate fully in U.S. practice. He's still dealing with that calf injury that he picked up last week against Paraguay. While his teammates were practicing on the field, Pulisic was mostly in the gym during the portion that was open to media. He was doing strength exercises. We could see him using resistance bands as he tries to get himself fit for Friday's game against Australia. You can understand if U.S. fans are a little bit nervous about Pulisic's availability, but the players we spoke to are optimistic.
23: I think he's doing well. I think he just got a bit of a knock. But for me, I think things look positive. So, you know, just praying to God that he's 100% for the game.
22: Pulisic has battled a number of injuries over the years, so it's certainly possible that the U.S. is just being cautious with him. But it's also worth considering there could be a gamesmanship component at play here. With a week off in between games, Australia has had plenty of time to scout the U.S. And if Pulisic doesn't play, there are multiple options for who might replace him. Tim Weah, Brendan Aaronson, just two of the possibilities. Given the amount of time between games, Mauricio Pochettino may not want to tip his hand about Pulisic too early. In Irvine with the national team, I'm Sam Borden, ESPN.
1: So we'll see if Pulisic is on the field on Thursday. Former U.S. men's national team member Taylor Twellman.
24: They do need him. They need him healthy, though, for the tournament. And by winning the first game in the manner that they did, that gives them a little bit leeway to say if he's not completely 100% ready and fit against Australia, then you 100% hold him out for Turkey, which is more than likely going to determine whether or not you win the group. However, you and I can sit here from miles away and we can speculate and I can send texts and I can get answers from people inside the camp. Or I can just listen to Tyler Adams, Timothy Weah, and other players that are telling everybody else to calm down, that he will be ready. But Christian Pulisic, in his history, if he's a little off, he's not 100% fit, then he's not going to play. I just will be shocked if he's not fully ready for Friday, and they need him because Australia would defend with 7-8 guys behind the ball. They're going to need his ingenuity. They're going to need his ability to break down the low block, and they're going to need his energy.
1: Team USA returns to the field on Thursday in that matchup, the group stage with Australia. SportsCenter All Night, ESPN Radio.
2: Brennan Soresby plans to apply for the NFL supplemental draft after he had been ruled ineligible by the NCAA for placing more than 9,000 bets.
3: I am sure there's going to be some team that said, hey, good person, terrible mistake. We may have our franchise quarterback, get him in our program right now.
4: It's a big deal, especially for teams who have multiple draft picks in the first round next year. They could take a shot at a guy and it could be worth the risk.
5: This might be the one thing that gets a general manager off the golf course and say, we might be able to get our franchise quarterback when we never would have otherwise.
1: While much of the world's talking about the World Cup, speaking of football, there's Brendan Soresby. He has now officially applied for the NFL's supplemental draft. ESPN's Jeremy Fowler.
6: The interest is really high. The gambling issue aside, if you're evaluating him as a player, teams I've talked to are really excited about what he can do. The general consensus I'm getting early on is that he would be worth a second-round pick in the supplemental draft. There's not a lot of precedent for a first-round pick. The last one was 1992 given up in this supplemental. So second round might be more of a sweet spot unless somebody wants to jump out and outbid everybody else. Now, you do have teams with multiple first-round picks like the Cleveland Browns, New York Jets that need a quarterback of the future. So we'll see what shakes out. I think there'll be some other teams that you wouldn't think would be quarterback needy that could be lying in the weeds here who have a really high grade on this player.
1: Once Soresby is declared eligible for the supplemental draft, and once he's drafted, the question then becomes whether the NFL will attempt to impose a suspension. That's a few steps down the line. First, have to go through the supplemental draft portion of it, and it's an interesting situation for NFL teams, as former front office man Tom Telesco earlier on ESPN Radio.
25: A little bit of like a blind bid process. It's weighted towards your record last year. It's weighted towards where the draft order was in the prior draft. And you basically decide that, hey, I want to, I'm going to bid our second round draft pick. And it's a pick you'll be using from next year's draft. And you basically submit it to the league. Everyone makes their submissions before the supplemental draft day. And then the league goes through, and whoever bid the highest is, you know, who gets that player. And that player will count on a salary cap this year. They'll lose that subsequent pick the following year. Every now and then, you'll have one of these. Like, there's been a couple of years we had no players apply for it. There's been a couple of years where players had applied for it. It doesn't happen all the time. So maybe this, but he's one, you know, he's one of the bigger names that I can remember. In fact, he's a quarterback, makes it even bigger to have the supplemental draft. It's always in July. It's always been done. It's always during vacation time. So every year we're like, we would pray like, hey, hopefully nobody applies for this draft, because then you got to go through, you got to do some extra tape work. You got to send your scout out to the workout. You got to do some background. And this is all like mid-July. Like Ian, like we only get like 4 weeks off the whole year. It's always in the summertime. But look, this is important. You know, Brendan Soresby is a potential NFL starting quarterback at some point. So teams are doing a lot of work on him.
26: I'm going to assume you watch tape of Soresby. So if a team does go and put in a bid in the supplemental draft, what kind of player are they getting in a quarterback out of Brendan Soresby?
25: Well, just ability-wise, and I think a lot of teams did a lot of work on Soresby last year because there was a chance he was going to declare for the draft. He's a really interesting player. I mean, to me, he has starting NFL quarterback traits with his size, his strength, his athletic ability. He's an excellent runner with the football. And then as a passer, he's got arm strength. He's got some moxie to his game. You know, he's a very aggressive player. He can fit balls in tight windows, and that will bite him every now and then. But when you add up everything he has in his game, it lines up with being an NFL starter down the road. Now, obviously, the big part of it is that this gambling addiction, it's a big deal. It's a major concern. And at least with my background, like we would experience and have processes with players that have maybe an alcohol addiction or a drug addiction. We didn't have a whole lot of gambling addictions that we ever really had to work through. So this is really about the teams right now trying to figure out, get all the information you can, and then how are you going to handle this? You know, this isn't like a 1 or 2 month thing, and then all of a sudden you're cured and away you go. I mean, you've got
26: with you forever.
25: You know, two different. Yeah, I mean, you look at like worst case scenario, and this is, I know this is older, but you know, in the early '80s, when Art Schleister was a first round quarterback out of Ohio State, and he went to the
26: Colts,
25: either Baltimore Colts or Indianapolis Colts at the time, and his gambling addiction took away his NFL career and that affected him a lot even off the field, and he never got over that. Now, the best-case scenario is Kayshawn Boutte, who had obviously a gambling issue in college, and by all accounts, he's pulled through that, and he's fine now. So we got to figure out where Brandon Sorsby fits in that, and only the NFL teams know right now with all the background work you do, and they have to make a decision at some point if you want to take on that risk or not.
1: So teams and their personnel starting to be asked about it. Tom Telesco, former general manager of the Chargers and the Las Vegas Raiders, among the clubs being asked, the Jets and their head coach, Aaron Glenn.
7: Focus on the guys that we have here now, and that's something that I'm sure me and Mooja talk about. But listen, I got quarterbacks here that we're focused on right now.
8: Apart from the evaluation of him as a quarterback, the off-the-field stuff, the gambling issues, would that disqualify him in your eyes?
7: I have no idea what that is, to be honest with you. I heard about it, I see it on TV, but I don't want to respond to that because I have no idea of the inner workings of that. It's not fair to that player for me to do that.
1: Supplemental draft comes in July when it does come about. SportsCenter All Night, ESPN Radio.
9: The Bucks are open for business on trade calls and offers for Giannis Antetokounmpo.
10: I'm told nothing has changed, so now the conversation will turn to where does he want to be long-term?
11: If the Miami deal was going to happen, why hasn't it happened by now? Miami's wanted him back since 2020.
1: Giannis Antetokounmpo in the spotlight as we're talking about teams trying to decide whether to go after a player. There's Giannis, Heat, Celtics, two of the most often talked about teams. ESPN senior NBA writer Vince Goodwill.
12: Depending on who you talk to, Boston or Miami is in the driver's seat of this conversation. A couple of executives I talked to yesterday said they think Miami thinks Boston's in the leader of the conversation.
13: Right.
12: So it's kind of an odd thing where I think both teams are trying to play and how much do we put on the table here? And where does Giannis ideally want to go? Miami has the 13th pick in the draft. That can be a huge sort of carrot to throw out there just because this is the last year of the lottery odds being set as such, but I do believe in general it's going to come down between these last two teams. It plays into our last point. One championship is not enough. If Jaylen Brown is gone, he won a finals MVP. He was an MVP guy this year, and they could very well send him on his way because one championship ain't enough in Boston.
1: Could be more than just a coin flip when it comes to a landing spot for Giannis Antetokounmpo. To the guys at PTI.
27: Tone, which of these two potential trade partners makes more sense to you?
28: I mean, I don't even think this is close in terms of the basketball aspect of this. You go to Boston. It's that better landing spot is Boston. They were champions just 2 years ago. Jason Tatum is coming back completely whole next year. Then they need a big man, right? They need a big man. Giannis qualifies as a big man. If you have to trade Jaylen Brown for him, and I thought Jaylen Brown was the MVP this year, but I would make the trade Jaylen Brown for Giannis 100 times in a row. I would do that. Miami finished 10th last year in the East. They got knocked out of the play-in. They got Bam Adebayo, and I don't really know who else that I think is any good. Adebayo scored 83 in a game last year, but it was against the Wizards. It doesn't count because they were trying to lose. The thing about this is, Mike, and you can speak to this, if Giannis, as reported, wants to go to Miami, that's where he's going to go. He's a star. He's a former MVP. He's a former champion. I mean, this is why it works out for Kevin Durant, wherever he wants to go. It works out for James Harden, and he's not a champion. So if he wants to go to Miami, he will go.
27: Yeah, Tony, this is interesting to me because I don't believe in Giannis anymore. Giannis is a rumor. Giannis hadn't done jack in the months that matter, which would be May and June, since 2021. 5 years is forever in professional sports. Giannis is a multiple-time MVP, a great player, a Hall of Famer, and as you said, a champion. He was that. Yeah. I ain't seen evidence of it. Sorry. A league can now, particularly the NBA, it can pass you by. And with a ton of wings who are 6'9", 6'10", sort of size, DeBanza and Caleb Wilson and those kids coming in the league, Giannis can look obsolete fairly quickly. If he can't get his butt out there and contribute heavily, massively in May, June, and I don't know that, I would not rearrange my franchise for Giannis. Tyler Hero leads his team in scoring. He's an all-star. Yeah. I know he's had some injury issues at times, but he plays more than Giannis lately, and he doesn't seem to be the diva that Giannis is. So if it sounds like I'm piling on Giannis, yeah, a little bit for a guy as a player I used to love. I love him less now because I ain't seen nothing lately. I don't know that I want to give up Jaylen Brown for him because Tatum has to show me that he is truly, completely healthy, and we don't know that just yet.
1: 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Sports Center all night, ESPN Radio. Back to the Diamond, Phillies, Marlins.
0: The pitch. Swung on line. Down the line and right. It's high and it is gone. It just clears over the wall and right. Line drive home run for Kyle Schwarber. Number 25 to lead Major League Baseball.
1: Fourth player in Phillies history with 25 homers in five straight seasons. Does that for the Phillies. It's six straight overall with 25 home runs. Phillies beat the Marlins 8-2. 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Angels get one from Mike Trout.
13: Here's the pitch. Trout blasts one to dead center field. This one is well hit. And this ball is going to hit off the yellow line. And I believe it went over and hit the wall. That's going to be a home run to dead center by Trout. That's a two-run shot.
1: Also added a double. Angels a 7-0 shutout of the Diamondbacks. Angels Radio AM 830. Angels' sixth shutout this season. Each of the last two wins that they've had. Astros double up the Tigers 4-2. Cardinals a 3-2 win over the Padres. Yankees pile on the White Sox.
13: Bryce. Yep. Correct answer. Goodbye. Off the second deck. Ben Rice with home run 20, and the Yankees are pouring it on. It is a 7-1 game.
1: It wound up being a 12-2 game. Yankees beat the White Sox, improving to 7-1 over their last eight. They had 11 runs through four innings. Second instance with double digits through the first four innings of the game for the White Sox. Their third double-digit loss this season. Speaking of Chicago, PCA does it again. Sports Center All Night continues. It's ESPN Radio.
14: 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So will Kurt Cignetti, the national champion head coach of Indiana football. 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
15: 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Wins wasn't enough. A number one seed wasn't enough. So what'll it take for Bo Nix to become the most valuable player in the league?
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7: 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They were at 500 through the first 10 games of the season, but the fever has spiked since then.
8: 82-73 lead here for the Fever. 14 on the shot clock for Mitchell. Turn in the corner. Kicks it in the corner. Here's Hines Atlin. Baseline. Kick out. Cunningham. Yeah!
7: Heard it on USA Network. Fever, a 113-91 win over the Temple. They've won four straight after starting 5-5 this season. Second longest active streak in the WNBA. Liberty's won 7 straight. Fever scoring 113 points, second most in franchise history, most in a regulation game. Caitlin Clark had 21 points, 14 assists, 14th game with 20-10. That's the most in WNBA history. This was SportsCenter, new interactive podcast from Rich Eisen featuring SportsCenter legends. 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This was SportsCenter, is presented by Gusto. Back on the diamond, Rockies, a 5-2 win over the Cubs. Pete Crow Armstrong with his third leadoff home run in the last four games. First player in baseball history to hit a leadoff homer the day after hitting for the cycle. He was 1-for-5, had his 14th homer, but the Cubs lose to the Rockies 5-2. Cubs were 1-for-18 with runners in scoring position in the series, 0-for-8 on Tuesday. Rockies improved to 18-11 when they score at least 5. Blue Jays and the Red Sox, another loss.
9: 1-1 pitch. Jimenez hits the ball well. Right center field. Going back, Abreu. He turns at the fence. That ball is gone. Into the Blue Jay bullpen. Back-to-back homers, and the Blue Jays are up 3-0 in the top of the fifth.
7: They go on to a 6-1 win over Boston. Sportsnet 5-9 to the fan. Red Sox falling to 12-23 at home this season. Reds top the Mets 5-3. Sal Stewart 2-for-3 with his 14th home run as well. 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
11: Delgado, an infield hit. He scored the only run of the game so far for the Astros on the pass ball in the fifth. First pitch. And that's a ground ball pass. Vess up the middle. Another the glove of Lee in the center field. That'll score Diaz. Smith tearing around third. He scores. And the Astros lead it 3-2.
6: Number 4.
7: Well, you can't spell Schwarber without an H and an R. And for the 6th straight season, he has 25 now. 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
12: The pitch. Swung on line. Down the line and right. It's high and it is gone. It just clears over the wall and right. Line drive home run for Kyle Schwarber. Number 25 to lead Major League Baseball.
13: Number three.
7: He's been out just over a month with an oblique strain, but game one back on the diamond proves productive. Seattle Sports, 7:10 a.m.
14: Man, what a moment for here. McCall did a big fly. Pitch on the way. Swing and a line drive in the left center field. Falling fast. That's going to drop in a base hit. Here comes Robles. Emerson rounding third. The throw to the plate. He slides. He's safe. Field Robles going easily. Colt Emerson bringing home the bail, scores from second, and the Mariners have the lead 3-1.
13: Number two.
7: Like Seattle, Washington also pulled ahead in the seventh, but there was no play at the plate. Nationals Radio Network.
15: Here's the set. There goes Chaparro, swing and a long drive. Deep left center field. Way back.
7: In Omaha, with their backs to the wall in an elimination game, Georgia with an insurance run in the seventh on a shallow ball to left.
16: This one is up, and it is shallow left field. Rodriguez is out there. Oh, they bang into each other. Here comes the runner from third. Black is safe is the call. Safe is the call. What a throw by Rodriguez. And I'm sure Schlossnagel and company will look at it.
7: The call's upheld. The run scores. 2-0 win for Georgia. Just one extra base hit. The run's scoring on a sack fly right there where the shortstop and left fielder collide. And the other one after is a hit after a sacrifice bunt. Just their third sack bunt of the season. Fewest in D1. Georgia advances to the bracket final to face Oklahoma on Wednesday. West Virginia advances to face North Carolina. They have to beat the Tar Heels twice in order to move on. Speaking of moving on, how about the World Cup? That's next to ESPN Radio.
13: 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The rivalries.
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10: 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Miami's wanted him back since 2020. 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
11: We can argue all we want about Messi, Ronaldo, Pele, Maradona. Lionel Messi is the greatest soccer player that's ever lived.
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7: 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The latest from the World Series straight ahead. We're still in the group stage of the World Cup. We're getting all kinds of storylines like in Group J. No relation. Argentina, 3-0 shutout of Algeria on Tuesday. Lionel Messi with a hat trick, scoring in the 17th, 60th, and 76th minute. 16 career FIFA World Cup goals. First career World Cup hat trick. He'll be 39 next week, so he breaks the record of Cristiano Ronaldo as the oldest to score a hat-trick in the World Cup, and he does it by about 6 years. Also means he's old enough to have played against former U.S. men's national team member Taylor Twellman, who seemingly had miles of trainer's tape on his wrists when they matched up in 2007.
32: When you go up against Argentina as a center forward, you got to be prepared that you're not going to touch the ball. So I had to tape my wrist and get ready for a boxing fight. In all seriousness, this is the best way to describe this game to people. He wasn't even wearing number 10 yet. He was wearing number 18. Ooh. And when he touched the ball, there was an aura around him. If you fouled him, immediately you had four of his teammates around you. It was unlike anything I had experienced. And for anyone that wants to Google and research that team, you're talking about legitimate players in Argentina football history, and yet they all revered to some player with long hair playing on the right side wearing number 18. None of us had any idea who he was, and now we all do. It's crazy to think about 20 years ago.
33: To be still this fit and have that gear still, that is at least a little bit surprising, no?
32: It is to me, Scott. It really is. And yet I can't put myself in his shoes, but I try to articulate what this guy went through. The first 12 or 13 years of his international career, everybody said Argentina cannot win with Lionel Messi. They don't have the supporting cast. They can't get any kind of result. And yet you look at the last 4 or 5 years, They can't lose with him. Now, granted, he may be a little bit older and a little bit wiser, maybe even a little bit smarter off the ball. Everyone talks about how he walks, but yet he's a mathematician while everyone else is doing addition and subtraction. He's doing multiplication and division three or four steps ahead. And yet he's 38, going to turn 39 in about a week from now to score a hat trick after coming to Major League Soccer 2.5 years ago, lighting the league on fire, leading World Cup qualifying for Argentina for the first time in his career, Scott. It's almost as if winning the World Cup in 22, now he's playing with house money. There's no pressure on him. There's no expectation. There's a real freedom to him. And dare I say, he's unplayable.
7: Messi becoming the second man to score at five FIFA World Cups after Cristiano Ronaldo, 24 career goal contributions at the World Cup, 16 goals, 8 assists. He passes Pelé for the most all-time. Messi scoring in five straight World Cup games dating back to 2022. He's the first player to play in six different World Cups. Argentina gets the win on Tuesday, 3-0 over Algeria. In from Group J to Group I, Norway, a 4-1 win over Iraq. Erling Haaland with two goals in 20 touches in his World Cup debut for Norway. They win by 3 over Iraq. France, meanwhile, a 3-1 win over Senegal. Kylian Mbappe with two goals. 14th World Cup goal with France, now tied for the third most in World Cup goals in history. Former U.S. men's national team midfielder Dax McCarty.
11: I mean, anytime you win a World Cup at the age of 18, the expectations for your career are going to be through the roof. And by and large, Mbappe has delivered on exactly the promise that everyone assumed that he had. It's been a difficult go for him, actually, at Real Madrid, the biggest club in the world. He has been great. He's been scoring goals for fun. He scored 42 goals this year, and yet still he gets criticized from people who want more from him. So, look, he is one of the faces of world soccer. He is the face and the captain of the French national team. And he's still just 27 years old. You just can't say enough about this French team. It's built around him. It's one of the most talented generations that they've ever had. And he is absolutely the focal point, the key to all of it.
7: Mbappe with 58 international goals. His second goal on Tuesday was from more than 30 yards out, making it the farthest of his 14 World Cup goals. France gets the win on Tuesday. The World Cup update brought to you by Gusto. 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Right now, SportsCenter all night. Team USA came away with a win in its opener in group play Thursday. Their second matchup coming against Australia. Earlier on ESPN Radio, Bradley Wright Phillips, former player, current MLS studio host, he was on Unsportsmanlike.
2: I think all round the United States have a better team. They have better players. Having said that, it's not a given that they go and win. I think the problems for United States will be Australia in transition. So then when the United States have the ball, if they don't score early, when Australia attack, United States are not in, you know, their defensive structure, the pace could hurt them. But other than that, if they score early, I think it's going to cause huge problems for the Australian national team. I just want to talk about that performance of the United States against Paraguay. They were very good to start the game. Everybody thought because it's on home soil, they have pressure on them, it could be tough. Mm-hmm. They dealt with that. They scored. They took their chances, which was very impressive. The main players, what you need in a World Cup, Pulisic, Weston McKennie, Tyler Adams, Balogun, they all showed up. And I like that. But then at the end of the game, you know, when Paraguay scored, a lot of teams would get nervous, you know, and start to change their game. They didn't. They managed the game well, saw it out, and even scored a great team goal. At the end from Gio Reyna. So I saw a lot of things in that game where they got tested, but they answered the question.
7: One question that remains to be answered is whether Team USA will have Christian Pulisic when they take the field on Thursday. Back to Dax McCarty.
11: Level of concern, 1 being no concern, 10 being he needs to amputate his leg. I'm going at about a 2 right now. I think Christian Pulisic is going to be completely fine. He has said so himself. Mauricio Pochettino has said so himself. He strained off to the side because they're just managing his reps. This is fully just a management of a player who, quite frankly, has been a little bit fragile in his career, but also a guy who looked unbelievably sharp in that first half against Paraguay. He was the most dangerous player on the field. He ran at that Paraguay back line, unbalanced them anytime he got on the ball. And look, when you're nursing a little bit of a knock, a little bit of a kick, I think Mauricio Pochettino, he did the right thing. The game was in full control from the U.S. men's national team. Don't push your star player any more than you need to.
7: USA Australia coming up on Thursday. Second match in group play for each. SportsCenter All Night, ESPN Radio. To baseball, the field is being whittled down in Omaha. Elimination game on Tuesday for Georgia and Texas.
9: One swing here, giving the lead, and that is the one swing off the bat of Trey Phelps, who looks up, he heads to second. The throw is not there, and he is safe. And there is some of that Phelps edge.
7: Earl Ravage on ESPN. Georgia breaking through and scoring the first run in the fifth inning, and then taking a little bit of a gamble in the seventh.
9: This one is up, and it is shallow left field. Rodriguez is out there. They bang into each other. Here comes the runner from third. Black. He is. Safe is the call. Safe is the call. What a throw by Rodriguez. And I'm sure Schlossnagel and company will look at it.
7: They took a look at it, but the call was confirmed. It's a sacrifice fly. Georgia goes up 2-0 at that point, and that's the final. Georgia wins it over Texas 2-0. Texas eliminated. Georgia advances to the bracket final to face Oklahoma on Wednesday. That'll be 7 o'clock Eastern on ESPN. 53rd win of the season, breaking the program record of 52 set when they won the national championship in 1990. Trey Phelps, 2-for-5, the go-ahead RBI double in the fifth inning. First extra base hit since his home run in the regional final against Liberty when he wound up being ejected for taunting. This time, he wound up with a post-game interview with our Chris Budden.
6: Trey, congratulations. Before the fifth, there have been a couple frustrating at-bats for you in Omaha. What changed?
12: I think just staying with it. I came in after my second at-bat when I struck out, and Kobe was like, "You look good." I was like, "I know. I'm about to go do something special." So it was just being able to stay with it, I think, is our biggest thing, because stuff like that is going to happen when you're playing a good team. So just being able to keep my composure and keep my energy up.
6: What did Wes Johnson tell you today about staying Trey?
12: Wes came up to me right before my first at-bat. He said, "You know, whether you go 0-for-5, 5-for-5, I don't care what you do. I always love you, and I just want to see you do it and have fun." And kind of just took that today and just have fun no matter what happened.
6: I think most people would look on paper and see Georgia, Texas, we're going to have a scoring affair. What about the job that your pitching has done throughout this week and tonight in Omaha?
12: Yeah, I mean, they've been doing well all postseason. They've been doing a good job of just keeping us in games. They did a great job even yesterday, even though we lost. Aoki did a really good job going the whole game. That was the first time I think we went to the pen all tournament, if I'm not mistaken. So, yeah, they've been doing such a great job, and just leaving it on us to get it done in the batter's box.
6: Wes said we just want you guys to have some fun today. We get Sour Power up here. How much more fun are we having now?
12: Oh, yeah, we're about to have a lot more fun. I see the guys are about to start flooding over here, so Sour Power is probably about to get thrown everywhere.

0: West Virginia piles on. It's a 12-0 shutout, and Troy is eliminated. Shutout for the third time this season and the first time since May 2nd against App State. They had entered Tuesday averaging just over 10 runs per game in the NCAA tournament. For West Virginia, third team to win multiple games in its debut since the move to Charles Schwab Field in 2011. West Virginia stays alive. They advance to the bracket final to face North Carolina on Wednesday. They have to beat the Tar Heels twice in order to reach the College World Series finals. ESPN analyst Kyle Peterson.
1: Well, the first game was so tight between them, and honestly, it was a miscue that ended up making a big difference, and North Carolina holds on. I think the advantage goes to North Carolina just from a pitching standpoint because they're so well set up, and North Carolina is built around their arm. So that will be, I think, for me, the biggest challenge for West Virginia is how do you score enough runs? Because against that North Carolina pitching staff, that's not an easy thing to do.
0: And we'll see it on Wednesday, 2 o'clock Eastern on ESPN. Right now, SportsCenter all night from Omaha to Major League Baseball. Dodgers, Rays in L.A. This one was scoreless until the sixth.
2: He will kick and come home. And Ohtani swings, hammers it deep to center field. This ball heading back toward the wall. Gone! It's a home run. Shohei Ohtani, home run number 15. And the Dodgers get on the board. It is 1-0.
0: 15 home runs this season, 4 in the last 6 games for Ohtani. Was his only hit of the game, 1-for-4, but that homer in the 6th inning proves to be all the scoring. Dodgers, a 1-0 shutout of the Rays. AM 570 LA Sports with the call. Dodgers' 9th shutout win this season, tying the Phillies for most in baseball thus far. Rays, meanwhile, 4th loss in the last 5 games, and it's a 1-0 shutout on the road. Low-scoring game also between the Brewers and the Guardians.
3: Yannis is 2-1 to Mitchell. He is a fly ball to right center field. This one's way back there. Bye-bye baseball. Garrett Mitchell unties it at the 7th. A solo shot. His 5th of the season. And the Brewers lead it 2-1.
0: 620 WTMJ 2-1 at that point in the 7th. 2-1 is the final. Brewers' 4th win this season with 4 or fewer hits. And they're off to their best 70-game start in franchise history. Milwaukee is now 44-26. They beat the Guardians, who have now lost 5 of their last 7. Pirates and Athletics were in a tight one right to the 9th inning.
4: Alvarado ready to go. And it's 2-1. Swing, fly ball to the right field corner. This ball is going to ding out of here. Home run. He hit it right over that 5-foot wall in right. Brandon Lau with home run number 18. The Pirates have their first lead of the night here in the 9th inning in West Sacramento. And the Bucks fans here in California love it.
0: 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Brian Reynolds, 4-for-5, 2 homers, 3 RBI, 9th multi-homer game of his career. But it's the solo home run in the 9th that proves to be the difference. Pirates improved to 22-10 when scoring more than 5 to get the win over the Athletics. Straight ahead, you were watching last week, right? Well, you weren't alone. SportsCenter All Night continues. It's ESPN Radio.
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7: 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The Knicks capped a 94-90 win over the Spurs Saturday to capture their first NBA title in 53 years. 24.5 million viewers saw it on ABC and ESPN, making it the most watched Game 5 since 1998. Overall, the finals averaged about 20.6 million, according to Nielsen, highest since the 1998 series between Chicago and Utah when Michael Jordan won his sixth and final NBA title, The Last Dance. This year's ratings are also the highest since ABC and ESPN started carrying the finals in 2003. Now, it's on to the draft. And if the Utah Jazz are eyeing Darren Peterson, it'll just be window shopping. Peterson says he expects to go number one, so he'll only meet with the Wizards, who have that top pick. ESPN analyst Mark Spears.
8: Well, if you know Danny Ainge, that don't mean anything to him. He's not going to be scared. It kind of reminds me in 2009, there was this prospect that the Warriors liked. His name was Stephen Curry. And his agent and his father basically told the Warriors he did not want to go there. The next pick, the ninth pick, was New York Knicks. He wanted to play for the Knicks. And the general manager of the Warriors at the time, Larry Riley, basically said, look, I don't have to have him come do an interview in Oakland. I don't have to have him come work out. I've seen him play enough. I know he comes from great stock, and if he's there, we're going to draft him. And they drafted him. And, you know, the Jazz drafted a player last year that didn't want to be there, and if Darren's sitting there and they think he's in the best player, they're going to take him. I don't think it matters to them at all.
9: There's another player in the conversation of that top pick, A.J. Devonsa. Mm-hmm. You recently spoke with his father. Do they have a preference as to where he ends up?
8: They want to be number one. They want to be number one. He visited with Washington, A.J. and his father. They visited with the Jazz. Felt like they had great visits with both places. And his dad told me, I said, well, look, I mean, I don't know if this is a smokescreen or something. Maybe it's, did the Wizards make a promise or something, you think, to Peterson? And he's like, I don't know. He's like, we're not paying attention to all the noise. He said, a week from today, I expect my son to be the number one pick. So basically, look, whether AJ goes here or Utah or vice versa with Peterson, either way, these are two franchise-altering players that both teams certainly would be happy to get.
7: So there is a bit of a question at the top of the upcoming draft. Peterson meeting only with the Wizards, all of the eggs in one basket. Earlier on ESPN Radio, on Unsportsmanlike, our buddy Evan Cohen.
10: It seems like A.J. DeBanza out of BYU is going to be the number one pick in the draft. At least that's what people have said. Peterson was maligned at times while at Kansas for some of his decision-making relative to when he was playing, when he wasn't playing, the interactions with Bill Self. He's, what, 18, 19 years old? I'm not putting anything on him yet, except for this question, I guess I'll ask. Does he have the right people in his ear?
7: NBA draft coming up June 23rd. It's on ABC and ESPN, and of course here on ESPN Radio. Right now, SportsCenter all night.
11: And the Carolina Hurricanes are the best team in the NHL. They won the 2026 Stanley Cup.
12: Winning the Stanley Cup is so incredibly hard.
13: Unleash the Hounds, world champions.
7: Hurricanes were the ones skating the Cup. Vegas coming up short. Tuesday, we learned John Tortorella, who guided the Golden Knights to the final, won't be returning as head coach next season. He turns 68 next week. Bit of a surprise hire when he was brought in with 8 games left in the regular season. The Golden Knights had fired Bruce Cassidy, who had a year to go on his contract. Team was still in playoff position, but with 8 games to go in the regular season, Tortorella was brought in. His deal with the Golden Knights was only through June 30th anyway, which is the end of the league calendar. Now he won't be back next season. ESPN's John Buccigross.
14: I wasn't too surprised. It seems like this was going to be, you know, kind of a high-paid consultant to come in and fix the company, make sure the light bulbs are working, sweep up the aisles, and get this thing back on track. And, hey, 2 wins away from the Stanley Cup. Had they won it, it would have been really difficult to not bring him back. That would have been fun. But Vegas does things differently than every other NHL organization. I think all along this was their plan, and they're sticking to it. And now we'll see where they go from here. Ryan Craig, he was an original VGK assistant coach for 6 years. Then he went to Henderson, their AHL team, which is just down the road. He's been their head coach there for the last 3. He goes back to junior hockey with Kelly Rakrimin, their GM. So there's a long-term relationship there. He's in his early 40s. Torts turned 68 in 8 days. So I think all along this was likely the plan. And but again, had they won the cup,
15: right,
14: would they really have done the same thing? That's what I would like to know.
15: He says he wants to still do it. What kind of market will there be for Tortorella to coach next year?
14: Only a couple of openings, and you know, they're both in Canada. Does he want to go to northern Alberta where it gets dark at 2 in the afternoon in the winter? But it's Connor McDavid, right? And that's a perfect short-term situation. If not, you wait. I see 6 teams next year. If they get off to a 2-8 start or 4-11, he'll likely get a call, I think. There are multiple situations in my mind with what happened with Vegas this year could repeat itself and not wait until 8 games to go.
7: Vegas lost game 6 on Saturday night as the Carolina Hurricanes captured the cup. Back to the diamond. Cardinals a 3-2 win over the Padres. Cardinals improving to 9-3 in their last 12 games. Best record of baseball over that span. Twins a 12-2 rout of the Rangers. 12 runs, their most in a game this season. Speaking of scoring, he does it 3 times. That's next. SportsCenter all night. It's ESPN Radio.
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1: John Tortorella won't return as head coach in Las Vegas after about 2.5 months behind the bench for the Golden Knights. Georgia eliminates Texas at the College World Series. West Virginia moves on as well. Darren Peterson says he'll meet only with Washington, which has the top pick in the upcoming draft. On the pitch at the World Cup, 3 goals for Lionel Messi in their win over Algeria. SportsCenter all night. I'm Jay Reynolds. Messi with the hat trick. 16 career FIFA World Cup goals now. First career World Cup hat trick. First player to play in 6 different World Cups. 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
2: We can argue all we want about Messi, Ronaldo, Pele, Maradona. Lionel Messi is the greatest soccer player that's ever lived. Full stop. I say that with full confidence. It's not just because he's come to Major League Soccer now. He is the back-to-back MVP. It's his total package. What he has been able to do with his career in Europe is untouchable. The amount of Champions League that he's won, the amount of titles he won with Barcelona, the amount of Ballon d'Or winners that he has had. So the fact that he won a World Cup in 2022 with Argentina, it meant for me that he secured his legacy as the greatest player of all time. That was the one thing people held against him. If he wins a back-to-back World Cup, which, by the way, has only been done twice in the history of soccer, it's going to take an absolutely otherworldly resume to be able to compete with him as the greatest player that's ever lived.
1: He has 200 international appearances, so he becomes the first South American man and third overall to reach that milestone. Argentina getting the win on Tuesday. Thursday, Team USA returns to action. USA and Australia matching up, two teams that won their openers. Big question facing the Americans: what about Christian Pulisic? ESPN's Sam Borden is with the team.
3: For a second straight day, Christian Pulisic didn't participate fully in U.S. practice. He's still dealing with that calf injury that he picked up last week against Paraguay. While his teammates were practicing on the field, Pulisic was mostly in the gym during the portion that was open to media. He was doing strength exercises. We could see him using resistance bands as he tries to get himself fit for Friday's game against Australia. You can understand if U.S. fans are a little bit nervous about Pulisic's availability, but the players we spoke to are optimistic.
4: I think he's doing well. I think he just got a bit of a knock. But for me, I think things look positive. So, you know, just praying to God that he's 100% for the game.
3: Pulisic has battled a number of injuries over the years, so it's certainly possible that the U.S. is just being cautious with him. But it's also worth considering there could be a gamesmanship component at play here. With a week off in between games, Australia has had plenty of time to scout the U.S. And if Pulisic doesn't play, there are multiple options for who might replace him. Tim Weah, Brendan Aaronson, just two of the possibilities. Given the amount of time between games, Mauricio Pochettino may not want to tip his hand about Pulisic too early. In Irvine with the national team, I'm Sam Borden, ESPN.
1: So we'll see if Pulisic is on the field on Thursday. Former U.S. men's national team member Taylor Twellman.
5: They do need him. They need him healthy, though, for the tournament. And by winning the first game in the manner that they did, that gives them a little bit leeway to say if he's not completely 100% ready and fit against Australia, then you 100% hold him out for Turkey, which is more than likely going to determine whether or not you win the group. However, you and I can sit here from miles away and we can speculate, and I can send texts and I can get answers from people inside the camp, or I could just listen to Tyler Adams, Timothy Weah, and other players that are telling everybody else to calm down, that he will be ready. But Christian Pulisic, in his history, if he's a little off, he's not 100% fit, then he's not going to play. I just will be shocked if he's not fully ready for Friday, and they need him because Australia would defend with 7-8 guys behind the ball. They're going to need his ingenuity. They're going to need his ability to break down the low block, and they're going to need his energy.
1: Team USA returns to the field on Thursday in that matchup, the group stage with Australia. SportsCenter all night, ESPN Radio.
6: Brennan Sorsby plans to apply for the NFL supplemental draft after he had been ruled ineligible by the NCAA for placing more than 9,000 bets.
7: I am sure there's going to be some team that said, hey, good person, terrible mistake. We may have our franchise quarterback. Get him in our program right now.
8: It's a big deal, especially for teams who have multiple draft picks in the first round next year. Like, they could take a shot at a guy, and it could be worth the risk.
9: This might be the one thing that gets a general manager off the golf course and say, we might be able to get our franchise quarterback when we never would have otherwise.
1: While much of the world's talking about the World Cup, speaking of football, there's Brendan Sorsby. He has now officially applied for the NFL's supplemental draft. ESPN's Jeremy Fowler.
10: The interest is really high. The gambling issue aside, if you're evaluating him as a player, teams I've talked to are really excited about what he can do. The general consensus I'm getting early on is that he would be worth a second-round pick in the supplemental draft. There's not a lot of precedent for a first-round pick. The last one was 1992 given up in this supplemental. So second round might be more of a sweet spot unless somebody wants to jump out and outbid everybody else. Now, you do have teams of multiple first-round picks like the Cleveland Browns, New York Jets that need a quarterback of the future. So we'll see what shakes out. I think there'll be some other teams that you wouldn't think would be quarterback needy that could be lying in the weeds here who have a really high grade on this player.
1: Once Sorsby is declared eligible for the supplemental draft, and once he's drafted, the question then becomes whether the NFL will attempt to impose a suspension. That's a few steps down the line. First, have to go through the supplemental draft portion of it, and it's an interesting situation for NFL teams, as former front office man Tom Telesco earlier on ESPN Radio.
11: It's a little bit of like a blind bid process. It's weighted towards your record last year. It's weighted towards where the draft order was in the prior draft. And you basically decide that, hey, I want to, I'm going to bid our second round draft pick. And it's a pick you'll be using from next year's draft. And you basically submit it to the league. Everyone makes their submissions before the supplemental draft day. And then the league goes through, and whoever bid the highest is, who gets that player. And that player will count on a salary cap this year. They'll lose that subsequent pick the following year. Every now and then, you'll have one of these. Like, there's been a couple of years we had no players apply for it. There's been a couple of years where players had applied for it. It doesn't happen all the time. So maybe this, but he's one, it's one of the bigger names that I can remember. In fact, he's a quarterback, makes it even bigger to have the supplemental draft. It's always in July. It's always been done. It's always during vacation time. So every year we're like, we would pray like, hey, hopefully nobody applies for this draft, because then you got to go through, you got to do some extra tape work. You got to send your scout out to the workout. You got to do some background. And this is all like mid-July. Like Ian, we only get like 4 weeks off the whole year. It's always in the summertime. But look, this is important. Brendan Sorsby is a potential NFL starting quarterback at some point. So teams are doing a lot of work on him.
12: I'm going to assume you watch tape of Sorsby. So if a team does go and put in a bid in the supplemental draft, what kind of player are they getting in a quarterback out of Brendan Sorsby?
11: Well, just ability-wise, and I think a lot of teams did a lot of work on Sorsby last year because there was a chance he was going to declare for the draft. He's a really interesting player. I mean, to me, he has starting NFL quarterback traits with his size, his strength, his athletic ability. He's an excellent runner with the football. And then as a passer, he's got arm strength. He's got some moxie to his game. He's a very aggressive player. He can fit balls in tight windows, and that will bite him every now and then. But when you add up everything he has in his game, it lines up with being an NFL starter down the road. Now, obviously, the big part of it is this gambling addiction. It's a big deal. It's a major concern. And at least with my background, like we would experience that process with players that have maybe an alcohol addiction or a drug addiction. We didn't have a whole lot of gambling addictions that we ever really had to work through. So this is really about the teams right now trying to figure out, get all the information you can, and then how are you going to handle this? This isn't like a 1 or 2 month thing, and then all of a sudden you're cured and away you go. I mean, you've got
12: it's with you forever.
11: Two different. Yeah, I mean, you look at like worst case scenario, and I know this is older, but in the early '80s, when Art Schleister was a first round quarterback out of Ohio State, and he went to the
12: Colts,
11: either Baltimore Colts or Indianapolis Colts at the time, and his gambling addiction took away his NFL career and then affected him a lot even off the field, and he never got over that. Now, the best-case scenario is Kayshawn Boutte, who had obviously a gambling issue in college, and by all accounts, he's pulled through that, and he's fine now. So we got to figure out where Brendan Sorsby fits in that, and only the NFL teams know right now with all the background work you do, and they have to make a decision at some point if you want to take on that risk or not.
1: So teams and their personnel starting to be asked about it. Tom Telesco, former general manager of the Chargers and the Las Vegas Raiders, among the clubs being asked, the Jets and their head coach, Aaron Glenn.
13: Focus on the guys that we have here now, and that's something that I'm sure me and Mooja talk about. But listen, I got quarterbacks here that we focus on right now.
14: Apart from the evaluation of him as a quarterback, the off-the-field stuff, the gambling issues, would that disqualify him in your eyes?
13: I have no idea what that is, to be honest with you. I heard about it, I see it on TV, but I don't want to respond to that because I have no idea of the inner workings of that. It's not fair to that player for me to do that.
1: Supplemental draft comes in July when it does come about. SportsCenter All Night, ESPN Radio.
15: The Bucks are open for business on trade calls and offers for Giannis Antetokounmpo.
16: I'm told nothing has changed, so now the conversation will turn to where does he want to be long-term?
17: If the Miami deal was going to happen, why hasn't it happened by now? Miami's wanted him back since 2020.
1: Giannis Antetokounmpo in the spotlight as we're talking about teams trying to decide whether to go after a player. There's Giannis, Heat, Celtics, two of the most often talked about teams. ESPN senior NBA writer Vince Goodwill.
18: Depending on who you talk to, Boston or Miami is in the driver's seat of this conversation. A couple of executives I talked to yesterday said they think Miami thinks Boston's in the leader of the conversation.
19: Right.
18: So it's kind of an odd thing where I think both teams are trying to play and how much do we put on the table here? And where does Giannis ideally want to go? Miami has the 13th pick in the draft. That can be a huge sort of carrot to throw out there just because this is the last year of the lottery odds being set as such, but I do believe in general it's going to come down between these last two teams. It plays into our last point. One championship is not enough. If Jaylen Brown is gone, he won a finals MVP. He was an MVP guy this year, and they could very well send him on his way because one championship ain't enough in Boston.
1: Could be more than just a coin flip when it comes to a landing spot for Giannis Antetokounmpo. To the guys at PTI.
20: Tone, which of these two potential trade partners makes more sense to you?
21: I mean, I don't even think this is close in terms of the basketball aspect of this. You go to Boston. It's the better landing spot is Boston. They were champions just 2 years ago. Jason Tatum is coming back completely whole next year. Then they need a big man, right? They need a big man. Giannis qualifies as a big man. If you have to trade Jaylen Brown for him, and I thought Jaylen Brown was the MVP this year, but I would make the trade Jaylen Brown for Giannis 100 times in a row. I would do that. Miami finished 10th last year in the East. They got knocked out of the play-in. They got Bam Adebayo, and I don't really know who else that I think is any good. Adebayo scored 83 in a game last year, but it was against the Wizards. It doesn't count because they were trying to lose. The thing about this is, Mike, and you can speak to this, if Giannis, as reported, wants to go to Miami, that's where he's going to go. He's a star. He's a former MVP. He's a former champion. I mean, this is why it works out for Kevin Durant, wherever he wants to go. It works out for James Harden, and he's not a champion. So if he wants to go to Miami, he will go.
20: Yeah, Tony, this is interesting to me because I don't believe in Giannis anymore. Giannis is a rumor. Giannis hadn't done jack in the months that matter, which would be May and June, since 2021. 5 years is forever in professional sports. Giannis is a multiple-time MVP, a great player, a Hall of Famer, and as you said, a champion. He was that. Yeah. I ain't seen evidence of it. Sorry. A league can now, particularly the NBA, it can pass you by. And with a ton of wings who are 6'9", 6'10", sort of size, DeBanza and Caleb Wilson and those kids coming in the league, Giannis can look obsolete fairly quickly. If he can't get his butt out there and contribute heavily, massively in May, June. And I don't know that. I would not rearrange my franchise for Giannis. Tyler Hero leads his team in scoring. He's an all-star. Yeah. I know he's had some injury issues at times, but he plays more than Giannis lately, and he doesn't seem to be the diva that Giannis is. So if it sounds like I'm piling on Giannis, yeah, a little bit for a guy as a player I used to love, I love him less now because I ain't seen nothing lately. I don't know that I want to give up Jaylen Brown for him because Tatum has to show me that he is truly, completely healthy, and we don't know that just yet.
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22: The pitch. Swung on line, down the line and right. It's high and it is gone. It just clears over the wall and right. Line drive home run for Kyle Schwarber.
0: number 25 to lead Major League Baseball.
1: Fourth player in Phillies history with 25 homers in five straight seasons. Does that for the Phillies. It's six straight overall with 25 home runs. Phillies beat the Marlins 8-2. 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Angels get one from Mike Trout.
0: Here's the pitch. Trout blasts one to dead center field. This one is well hit, and this ball is going to hit off the yellow line, and I believe it went over and hit the wall. That's going to be a home run to dead center by Trout. That's a two-run shot.
1: Also added a double. Angels a 7-0 shutout of the Diamondbacks. Angels Radio AM 830. Angels' sixth shutout this season. Each of the last two wins that they've had. Astros double up the Tigers 4-2. Cardinals a 3-2 win over the Padres. Yankees pile on the White Sox.
0: Bryce. Yep. Correct answer. Goodbye. Off the second deck. Ben Rice with home run number 20. And the Yankees are pouring it on. It is a 7-1 game.
1: It wound up being a 12-2 game. Yankees beat the White Sox, improving to 7-1 over their last eight. They had 11 runs through four innings. Second instance with double digits through the first four innings of the game for the White Sox. Their third double-digit loss this season. Speaking of Chicago, PCA does it again. SportsCenter All Night continues. It's ESPN Radio.
2: 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The New York Mets step into hostile territory to face Kyle Schwarber and the Philadelphia Phillies. 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
1: 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WNBA. They were at 500 through the first 10 games of the season, but the fever has spiked since then.
6: 82-73 lead here for the Fever. 14 on the shot clock for Mitchell. Turning the corner. Kicks it in the corner. Here's Hines Atlin. Baseline. Kick out. Cunningham. Yeah!
1: Heard it on USA Network. Fever, a 113-91 win over the Temple. They've won four straight after starting 5-5 this season. Second longest active streak in the WNBA. Liberty's won seven straight. Fever scoring 113 points, second most in franchise history, most in a regulation game. Caitlin Clark had 21 points, 14 assists, 14th game with 20-10. That's the most in WNBA history. This was SportsCenter, new interactive podcast from Rich Eisen featuring SportsCenter legends. 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This was SportsCenter is presented by Gusto. Back on the diamond, Rockies, a 5-2 win over the Cubs. Pete Crow Armstrong with his third leadoff home run in the last four games. First player in baseball history to hit a leadoff homer the day after hitting for the cycle. He was 1-for-5, had his 14th homer, but the Cubs lose to the Rockies 5-2. Cubs were 1-for-18 with runners in scoring position in the series, 0-for-8 on Tuesday. Rockies improved to 18-11 when they score at least five. Blue Jays and the Red Sox, another loss.
7: 1-1 pitch. Jimenez hits the ball well. Right center field. Going back, Abreu. He turns at the fence. That ball is gone. Into the Blue Jay bullpen. Back-to-back homers, and the Blue Jays are up 3-0 in the top of the fifth.
1: They go on to a 6-1 win over Boston. Sportsnet 5-9 to the Fan. Red Sox falling to 12-23 at home this season. Reds top the Mets 5-3. Sal Stewart 2-for-3 with his 14th home run as well. 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
9: Delgado, an infield hit. He scored the only run of the game so far for the Astros on the pass ball in the fifth. First pitch. And that's a ground ball pass. Vess up the middle. Another the glove of Lee in the center field. That'll score Diaz. Smith tearing around third. He scores. And the Astros lead it 3-2.
5: Number four.
1: Well, you can't spell Schwarber without an H and an R. And for the sixth straight season, he has 25 now. 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
22: The pitch. Swung on line. Down the line and right. It's high and it is gone. It just clears over the wall and right. Line drive home run for Kyle Schwarber. Number 25 to lead Major League Baseball.
5: Number three.
1: He's been out just over a month with an oblique strain, but game one back on the diamond proves productive. Seattle Sports, 7:10 a.m.
10: Man, what a moment for here. McCall did a big fly. Pitch on the way. Swinging a line drive in the left center field. Falling fast. That's going to drop in a base hit. Here comes Robles. Emerson rounding third. The throw to the plate. He slides. He's saved. Two runs are in. Welcome back. Cal Raleigh off the IL. A single in the left center field. Robles going easily. Colt Emerson bringing home the bail. Scores from second. And the Mariners have the lead.
1: Like Seattle, Washington also pulled ahead in the seventh, but there was no play at the plate. Nationals Radio Network.
23: Here's the set. Here goes Chaparro, swing and a long drive. Deep left center field. Way back. Going. Goodbye. Unbelievable. Bang. Zoom.
1: in Omaha with their backs to the wall in an elimination game. Georgia with an insurance run in the seventh on a shallow ball to left.
11: This one is up, and it is shallow left field. Rodriguez is out there.
12: They bang into each other. Here comes the runner from third. Black. He is. Safe is the call. Safe is the call. What a throw by Rodriguez. And I'm sure Schlossnagel and company will look at it.
1: The call's upheld. The run scores. 2-0 win for Georgia. Just one extra base hit. The runs scoring on a sack fly right there where the shortstop and left fielder collide. And the other one after is a hit after a sacrifice bunt. Just their third sack bunt of the season. Fewest in D1. Georgia advances to the bracket final to face Oklahoma on Wednesday. West Virginia advances to face North Carolina. They have to beat the Tar Heels twice in order to move on. Speaking of moving on, how about the World Cup? That's next. ESPN Radio.
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5: 14 wins wasn't enough. 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
2: One swing here, giving the lead, and that is the one swing off the bat of Trey Phelps, who looks up, he heads to second. The throw is not there, and he is safe.
0: A superstar sweepstakes is on.
3: At this point, if the Miami deal was going to happen, why hasn't it happened by now? Miami's wanted him back since 2020. It's been 6 years of identifying that he's the guy that fits them and they're the team that fits him.
0: Shining on a world stage.
4: We can argue all we want about Messi, Ronaldo, Pele, Maradona. Lionel Messi is the greatest soccer player that's ever lived.
0: Trade talks heat up on a diamond.
6: Nobody can't use the best pitcher in the world. That's the thing about the trade deadline. Everyone can use a pitcher. Everyone can use the guy who you would pick if you have one game to be pitched in modern baseball. That's Derek Skubal.
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7: You don't have to give up a lot. 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Right. 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
1: 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The latest from the World Series straight ahead. We're still in the group stage of the World Cup. We're getting all kinds of storylines, like in Group J. No relation. Argentina, 3-0 shutout of Algeria on Tuesday. Lionel Messi with a hat trick, scoring in the 17th, 60th, and 76th minute. 16 career FIFA World Cup goals. First career World Cup hat trick. He'll be 39 next week, so he breaks the record of Cristiano Ronaldo as the oldest to score a hat-trick in the World Cup, and he does it by about 6 years. Also means he's old enough to have played against former U.S. men's national team member Taylor Twellman, who seemingly had miles of trainer's tape on his wrists when they matched up in 2007.
8: When you go up against Argentina as a center forward, you got to be prepared that you're not going to touch the ball. So I had to tape my wrist and get ready for a boxing fight. In all seriousness, this is the best way to describe this game to people. He wasn't even wearing number 10 yet. He was wearing number 18. Ooh. And when he touched the ball, there was an aura around him. If you fouled him, immediately you had four of his teammates around you. It was unlike anything I had experienced. And for anyone that wants to Google and research that team, you're talking about legitimate players in Argentina football history, and yet they all revered to some player with long hair playing on the right side wearing number 18. None of us had any idea who he was, and now we all do. It's crazy to think about 20 years ago.
19: To be still this fit and have that gear still, that is at least a little bit surprising, no?
8: It is to me, Scott. It really is. And yet I can't put myself in his shoes, but I try to articulate what this guy went through. The first 12 or 13 years of his international career, everybody said Argentina cannot win with Lionel Messi. They don't have the supporting cast. They can't get any kind of result. And yet you look at the last 4 or 5 years, they can't lose with him. Now, granted, he may be a little bit older and a little bit wiser, and maybe even a little bit smarter off the ball. Everyone talks about how he walks, but yet he's a mathematician while everyone else is doing addition and subtraction. He's doing multiplication and division 3 or 4 steps ahead. And yet he's 38, going to turn 39 in about a week from now to score a hat trick after coming to Major League Soccer 2.5 years ago, lighting the league on fire, leading World Cup qualifying for Argentina for the first time in his career, Scott. It's almost as if winning the World Cup in 22, now he's playing with house money. There's no pressure on him. There's no expectation. There's a real freedom to him. And dare I say, he's unplayable.
1: Messi becoming the second man to score at 5 FIFA World Cups after Cristiano Ronaldo, 24 career goal contributions at the World Cup, 16 goals, 8 assists. He passes Pele for the most all-time. Messi scoring in 5 straight World Cup games dating back to 2022. He's the first player to play in 6 different World Cups. Argentina gets the win on Tuesday, 3-0 over Algeria. In from Group J to Group I, Norway, a 4-1 win over Iraq. Erling Haaland with 2 goals in 20 touches in his World Cup debut for Norway. They win by 3 over Iraq. France, meanwhile, a 3-1 win over Senegal. Kylian Mbappe with 2 goals, 14th World Cup goal with France, now tied for the 3rd most in World Cup goals in history. Former U.S. men's national team midfielder Dax McCarty.
4: I mean, anytime you win a World Cup at the age of 18, the expectations for your career are going to be through the roof. And by and large, Mbappe has delivered on exactly the promise that everyone assumed that he had. It's been a difficult go for him, actually, at Real Madrid, the biggest club in the world. He has been great. He's been scoring goals for fun. He scored 42 goals this year, and yet still he gets criticized from people who want more from him. So, look, he is one of the faces of world soccer. He is the face and the captain of the French national team, and he's still just 27 years old. You just can't say enough about this French team. It's built around him. It's one of the most talented generations that they've ever had, and he is absolutely the focal point, the key to all of it.
1: Mbappe with 58 international goals. His second goal on Tuesday was from more than 30 yards out, making it the farthest of his 14 World Cup goals. France gets the win on Tuesday. The World Cup update brought to you by Gusto. 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Right now, SportsCenter All Night. Team USA came away with a win in its opener in group play Thursday. Their second matchup coming against Australia. Earlier on ESPN Radio, Bradley Wright Phillips, former player, current MLS studio host, he was on Unsportsmanlike.
9: I think all round the United States have a better team. They have better players. Having said that, it's not a given that they go and win. I think the problems for United States will be Australia in transition. So then when the United States have the ball, if they don't score early, when Australia attack, United States are not in, you know, their defensive structure, the pace could hurt them. But other than that, if they score early, I think it's going to cause huge problems for the Australian national team. I just want to talk about that performance of the United States against Paraguay. They were very good to start the game. Everybody thought because it's on home soil, they have pressure on them, it could be tough. Mm-hmm. They dealt with that. They scored. They took their chances, which was very impressive. The main players, what you need in a World Cup, Pulisic, Weston McKennie, Tyler Adams, Balogun, they all showed up. And I like that. But then at the end of the game, you know, when Paraguay scored, a lot of teams would get nervous, you know, and start to change their game. They didn't. They managed the game well, saw it out, and even scored a great team goal. At the end from Gio Reyna. So I saw a lot of things in that game where they got tested, but they answered the question.
1: One question that remains to be answered is whether Team USA will have Christian Pulisic when they take the field on Thursday. Back to Dax McCarty.
4: Level of concern, 1 being no concern, 10 being he needs to amputate his leg. I'm going at about a 2 right now. I think Christian Pulisic is going to be completely fine. He has said so himself. Mauricio Pochettino has said so himself. He strained off to the side because they're just managing his reps. This is fully just a management of a player who, quite frankly, has been a little bit fragile in his career, but also a guy who looked unbelievably sharp in that first half against Paraguay. He was the most dangerous player on the field. He ran at that Paraguay back line, unbalanced them anytime he got on the ball. And look, when you're nursing a little bit of a knock, a little bit of a kick, I think Mauricio Pochettino, he did the right thing. The game was in full control from the U.S. men's national team. Don't push your star player any more than you need to.
1: USA Australia coming up on Thursday. Second match in group play for each. SportsCenter All Night, ESPN Radio. To baseball, the field is being whittled down in Omaha. Elimination game on Tuesday for Georgia and Texas.
2: But one swing here can give him the lead, and that is the one swing off the bat of Trey Phelps, who looks up, he heads to second. The throw is not there, and he is safe. And there is some of that Phelps edge.
1: Earl Ravage on ESPN. Georgia breaking through and scoring the first run in the 5th inning, and then taking a little bit of a gamble in the 7th.
2: This one is up, and it is shallow left field. Rodriguez is out there. Oh, they bang into each other. Here comes the runner from third. Black. He is. Safe is the call. What a throw by Rodriguez. And I'm sure Schlossnagel and company will look at it.
1: They took a look at it, but the call was confirmed. It's a sacrifice fly. Georgia goes up 2-0 at that point, and that's the final. Georgia wins it over Texas 2-0. Texas eliminated Georgia, advances to the bracket final to face Oklahoma on Wednesday. That'll be 7 o'clock Eastern on ESPN. 53rd win of the season, breaking the program record of 52 set when they won the national championship in 1990. Trey Phelps, 2-for-5, the go-ahead RBI double in the fifth inning. First extra base hit since his home run in the regional final against Liberty when he wound up being ejected for taunting. This time, he wound up with a post-game interview with our Chris Budden.
10: Trey, congratulations. Before the fifth, there have been a couple frustrating at-bats for you in Omaha. What changed?
11: I think just staying with it. Honestly, I came in after my second at-bat when I struck out, and Kobe was like, "You look good." I was like, "I know. I'm about to go do something special." So it was just being able to stay with it, I think, is our biggest thing, because stuff like that is going to happen when you're playing a good team. So just being able to keep my composure and keep my energy up.
10: What did Wes Johnson tell you today about staying Trey?
11: Wes came up to me right before my first at-bat. He said, "You know, whether you go 0-for-5, 5-for-5, I don't care what you do. I always love you, and I just want to see you do it and have fun." And kind of just took that today and just have fun no matter what happened.
10: I think most people would look on paper and see Georgia, Texas, we're going to have a scoring affair. What about the job that your pitching has done throughout this week and tonight in Omaha?
11: Yeah, I mean, they've been doing well all postseason. They've been doing a good job of just keeping us in games. They did a great job even yesterday, even though we lost. Aoki did a really good job going the whole game. That was the first time I think we went to the pen all tournament, if I'm not mistaken. So, yeah, they've been doing such a great job and just leaving it on us to get it done in the batter's box.
10: Wes said we just want you guys to have some fun today. We get Sour Power up here. How much more fun are we having now?
11: Oh, yeah, we're about to have a lot more fun. I see the guys are about to start flooding over here. So Sour Power is probably about to get thrown everywhere.
1: They'll enjoy that after the game in Omaha. They stay alive with the victory over Texas, eliminating the Longhorns. Texas, fourth time in the past six appearances that they've won one or fewer games at the World Series, won the most recent title in 2005. It's a 21-year drought, second longest in program history. Georgia moves on, Texas eliminated. The other matchup on Tuesday, West Virginia and Troy, and Cinderella's slipper shattering.
12: 3-2.

0: honestly, it was a miscue that ended up making a big difference, and North Carolina holds on. I think the advantage goes to North Carolina just from a pitching standpoint because they're so well set up, and North Carolina is built around their arm. So that will be, I think, for me, the biggest challenge for West Virginia is how do you score enough runs? Because against that North Carolina pitching staff, that's not an easy thing to do.
1: And we'll see it on Wednesday, 2 o'clock Eastern on ESPN. Right now, SportsCenter all night from Omaha to Major League Baseball. Dodgers, Rays in L.A. This one was scoreless until the sixth.
2: He will kick and come home. And Ohtani swings, hammers it deep to center field. This ball heading back toward the wall. Gone! It's a home run. Shohei Ohtani, home run number 15. And the Dodgers get on the board. It is 1-0.
1: 15 home runs this season, 4 in the last 6 games for Ohtani. Was his only hit of the game, 1-for-4, but that homer in the 6th inning proves to be all the scoring. Dodgers, a 1-0 shutout of the Rays. AM 570 LA Sports with the call. Dodgers' 9th shutout win this season, tying the Phillies for most in baseball thus far. Rays, meanwhile, 4th loss in the last 5 games, and it's a 1-0 shutout on the road. Low-scoring game also between the Brewers and the Guardians.
3: Yannis is 2-1 to Mitchell. He is a fly ball to right center field. This one's way back there. Bye-bye baseball. Garrett Mitchell unties it at the 7th. A solo shot, his 5th of the season. And the Brewers lead it 2-1.
1: 620 WTMJ, 2-1 at that point in the 7th. 2-1 is the final. Brewers' 4th win this season with 4 or fewer hits. And they're off to their best 70-game start in franchise history. Milwaukee is now 44-26. They beat the Guardians, who have now lost 5 of their last 7. Pirates and Athletics were in a tight one right to the 9th inning.
4: Alvarado ready to go. And it's 2-1. Swing, fly ball to the right field corner. This ball is going to ding out of here. Home run. He hit it right over that 5-foot wall in right. Brandon Lau with home run number 18. The Pirates have their first lead of the night here in the 9th inning in West Sacramento. And the Bucks fans here in California love it.
1: 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Brian Reynolds, 4-for-5, 2 homers, 3 RBI, 9th multi-homer game of his career. But it's the solo home run in the 9th that proves to be the difference. Pirates improved to 22-10 when scoring more than 5 to get the win over the Athletics. Straight ahead, you were watching last week, right? Well, you weren't alone. SportsCenter All Night continues. It's ESPN Radio.
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6: 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The Knicks capped a 94-91 over the Spurs Saturday to capture their first NBA title in 53 years. 24.5 million viewers saw it on ABC and ESPN, making it the most watched Game 5 since 1998. Overall, the finals averaged about 20.6 million, according to Nielsen, highest since the 1998 series between Chicago and Utah when Michael Jordan won his sixth and final NBA title, The Last Dance. This year's ratings also the highest since ABC and ESPN started carrying the finals in 2003. Now, it's on to the draft. And if the Utah Jazz are eyeing Darren Peterson, it'll just be window shopping. Peterson says he expects to go number one, so he'll only meet with the Wizards, who have that top pick. ESPN analyst Mark Spears.
7: Well, if you know Danny Ainge, that don't mean anything to him. He's not going to be scared. It kind of reminds me in 2009, there was this prospect that the Warriors liked. His name was Stephen Curry. And his agent and his father basically told the Warriors he did not want to go there. The next pick, the ninth pick, was New York Knicks. He wanted to play for the Knicks. And the general manager of the Warriors at the time, Larry Riley, basically said, look, I don't have to have him come do an interview in Oakland. I don't have to have him come work out. I've seen him play enough. I know he comes from great stock. And if he's there, we're going to draft him. And they drafted him. And, you know, the Jazz drafted a player last year that didn't want to be there. And if Darren's sitting there and they think he's in the best player, they're going to take him. I don't think it matters to them at all.
8: There's another player in the conversation for that top pick, A.J. Devonsa. Mm-hmm. You recently spoke with his father. Do they have a preference as to where he ends up?
7: They want to be number one. They want to be number one. He visited with Washington, A.J. and his father. They visited with the Jazz. Felt like they had great visits with both places. And his dad told me, I said, well, look, I mean, I don't know if this is a smokescreen or something. Maybe it's, did the Wizards make a promise or something, you think, to Peterson? And he's like, I don't know. He's like, we're not paying attention to all the noise. He said, a week from today, I expect my son to be the number one pick. So basically, look, whether AJ goes here or Utah or vice versa with Peterson, either way, these are two franchise-altering players that both teams certainly would be happy to get.
6: So there is a bit of a question at the top of the upcoming draft. Peterson meeting only with the Wizards. All of the eggs in one basket. Earlier on ESPN Radio, on Unsportsmanlike, our buddy Evan Cohen.
9: It seems like A.J. Devonsa out of BYU is going to be the number one pick in the draft. At least that's what people have said. Peterson was maligned at times while at Kansas for some of his decision-making relative to when he was playing, when he wasn't playing, the interactions with Bill Self. He's, what, 18, 19 years old? I'm not putting anything on him yet, except for this question, I guess I'll ask. Does he have the right people in his ear?
6: NBA draft coming up June 23rd. It's on ABC and ESPN, and of course here on ESPN Radio. Right now, SportsCenter all night.
10: And the Carolina Hurricanes are the best team in the NHL. They won the 2026 Stanley Cup.
11: Winning the Stanley Cup is so incredibly hard.
12: Unleash the hounds.
10: World champions.
6: Hurricanes were the ones skating the Cup. Vegas coming up short. Tuesday, we learned John Tortorella, who guided the Golden Knights to the final, won't be returning as head coach next season. He turns 68 next week. Bit of a surprise hire when he was brought in with 8 games left in the regular season. The Golden Knights had fired Bruce Cassidy, who had a year to go on his contract. Team was still in playoff position, but with 8 games to go in the regular season, Tortorella was brought in. His deal with the Golden Knights was only through June 30th anyway, which is the end of the league calendar. Now he won't be back next season. ESPN's John Buccigross.
13: I wasn't too surprised. It seems like this was going to be, you know, kind of a high-paid consultant to come in and fix the company, make sure the light bulbs are working, sweep up the aisles, and get this thing back on track. And, hey, 2 wins away from the Stanley Cup. Had they won it, it would have been really difficult to not bring him back. That would have been fun. But Vegas does things differently than every other NHL organization. I think all along this was their plan, and they're sticking to it. And now we'll see where they go from here. Ryan Craig, he was an original VGK assistant coach for 6 years. Then he went to Henderson, their AHL team, which is just down the road. He's been their head coach there for the last 3. He goes back to junior hockey with Kelly McCrimmon, their GM. So there's a long-term relationship there. He's in his early 40s. Torts turned 68 in 8 days. So I think all along this was likely the plan. And but again, had they won the cup,
14: right,
13: would they really have done the same thing? That's what I would like to know.
14: He says he wants to still do it. What kind of market will there be for Tortorella to coach next year?
13: Only a couple of openings, and you know, they're both in Canada. Does he want to go to northern Alberta, where it gets dark at 2 in the afternoon in the winter? But it's Connor McDavid, right? And that's a perfect short-term situation. If not, you wait. I see 6 teams next year. If they get off to a 2-8 start or 4-11, he'll likely get a call, I think. There are multiple situations in my mind with what happened with Vegas this year could repeat itself and not wait until 8 games to go.
6: Vegas lost game 6 on Saturday night as the Carolina Hurricanes captured the cup. Back to the diamond. Cardinals, a 3-2 win over the Padres. Cardinals improving to 9-3 in their last 12 games. Best record of baseball over that span. Twins, a 12-2 rout of the Rangers. 12 runs, their most in a game this season. Speaking of scoring, he does it 3 times. That's next. SportsCenter all night. It's ESPN Radio.
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1: John Tortorella won't return as head coach in Las Vegas after about 2.5 months behind the bench for the Golden Knights. Georgia eliminates Texas at the College World Series. West Virginia moves on as well. Darren Peterson says he'll meet only with Washington, which has the top pick in the upcoming draft. On the pitch at the World Cup, 3 goals for Lionel Messi in their win over Algeria. SportsCenter All Night, I'm Jay Reynolds. Messi with the hat trick. 16 career FIFA World Cup goals now. First career World Cup hat trick. First player to play in 6 different World Cups. 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
2: We can argue all we want about Messi, Ronaldo, Pele, Maradona. Lionel Messi is the greatest soccer player that's ever lived. Full stop. I say that with full confidence. It's not just because he's come to Major League Soccer now. He is the back-to-back MVP. It's his total package. What he has been able to do with his career in Europe is untouchable. The amount of Champions Leagues that he's won, the amount of titles he won with Barcelona, the amount of Ballon d'Or winners that he has had. So the fact that he won a World Cup in 2022 with Argentina, it meant for me that he secured his legacy as the greatest player of all time. That was the one thing people held against him. If he wins a back-to-back World Cup, which, by the way, has only been done twice in the history of soccer, it's going to take an absolutely otherworldly resume to be able to compete with him as the greatest player that's ever lived.
1: He has 200 international appearances, so he becomes the first South American man and third overall to reach that milestone. Argentina getting the win on Tuesday. Thursday, Team USA returns to action. USA and Australia matching up, two teams that won their openers. Big question facing the Americans: what about Christian Pulisic? ESPN's Sam Borden is with the team.
3: For a second straight day, Christian Pulisic didn't participate fully in U.S. practice. He's still dealing with that calf injury that he picked up last week against Paraguay. While his teammates were practicing on the field, Pulisic was mostly in the gym during the portion that was open to media. He was doing strength exercises. We could see him using resistance bands as he tries to get himself fit for Friday's game against Australia. You can understand if U.S. fans are a little bit nervous about Pulisic's availability, but the players we spoke to are optimistic.
4: I think he's doing well. I think he just got a bit of a knock. But for me, I think things look positive. So, you know, just praying to God that he's 100% for the game.
3: Pulisic has battled a number of injuries over the years, so it's certainly possible that the U.S. is just being cautious with him. But it's also worth considering there could be a gamesmanship component at play here. With a week off in between games, Australia has had plenty of time to scout the U.S. And if Pulisic doesn't play, there are multiple options for who might replace him. Tim Weah, Brendan Aaronson, just two of the possibilities. Given the amount of time between games, Mauricio Pochettino may not want to tip his hand about Pulisic too early. In Irvine with the national team, I'm Sam Borden, ESPN.
1: So we'll see if Pulisic is on the field on Thursday. Former U.S. men's national team member Taylor Twellman.
5: They do need him. They need him healthy, though, for the tournament. And by winning the first game in the manner that they did, that gives them a little bit leeway to say if he's not completely 100% ready and fit against Australia, then you 100% hold him out for Turkey, which is more than likely going to determine whether or not you win the group. However, you and I can sit here from miles away and we can speculate, and I can send texts and I can get answers from people inside the camp, or I can just listen to Tyler Adams, Timothy Weah, and other players that are telling everybody else to calm down, that he will be ready. But Christian Pulisic, in his history, if he's a little off, he's not 100% fit, then he's not going to play. I just will be shocked if he's not fully ready for Friday, and they need him because Australia would defend with 7-8 guys behind the ball. They're going to need his ingenuity. They're going to need his ability to break down the low block, and they're going to need his energy.
1: Team USA returns to the field on Thursday in that matchup, the group stage with Australia. SportsCenter All Night, ESPN Radio.
6: Brennan Sorsby plans to apply for the NFL supplemental draft after he had been ruled ineligible by the NCAA for placing more than 9,000 bets.
7: I am sure there's going to be some team that said, hey, good person, terrible mistake. We may have our franchise quarterback, get him in our program right now.
8: It's a big deal, especially for teams who have multiple draft picks in the first round next year. They could take a shot at a guy and it could be worth the risk.
9: This might be the one thing that gets a general manager off the golf course and say, we might be able to get our franchise quarterback when we never would have otherwise.
1: While much of the world's talking about the World Cup, speaking of football, there's Brendan Sorsby. He has now officially applied for the NFL's supplemental draft. ESPN's Jeremy Fowler.
10: The interest is really high. The gambling issue aside, if you're evaluating him as a player, teams I've talked to are really excited about what he can do. The general consensus I'm getting early on is that he would be worth a second-round pick in the supplemental draft. There's not a lot of precedent for a first-round pick. The last one was 1992 given up in this supplemental. So second round might be more of a sweet spot unless somebody wants to jump out and outbid everybody else. Now, you do have teams of multiple first-round picks like the Cleveland Browns, New York Jets that need a quarterback of the future. So we'll see what shakes out. I think there'll be some other teams that you wouldn't think would be quarterback needy that could be lying in the weeds here who have a really high grade on this player.
1: Once Sorsby is declared eligible for the supplemental draft, and once he's drafted, the question then becomes whether the NFL will attempt to impose a suspension. That's a few steps down the line. First, have to go through the supplemental draft portion of it, and it's an interesting situation for NFL teams, as former front office man Tom Telesco earlier on ESPN Radio.
11: A little bit of like a blind bid process. It's weighted towards your record last year. It's weighted towards where the draft order was in the prior draft. And you basically decide that, hey, I want to, I'm going to bid our second round draft pick. And it's a pick you'll be using for next year's draft. And you basically submit it to the league. Everyone makes their submissions before the supplemental draft day. And then the league goes through, and whoever bid the highest is, you know, who gets that player. And that player will count on a salary cap this year. They'll lose that subsequent pick the following year. Every now and then, you'll have one of these. Like, there's been a couple of years we had no players apply for it. There's been a couple of years where players had applied for it. It doesn't happen all the time. So maybe this, but he's one, you know, it's one of the bigger names that I can remember. In fact, he's a quarterback, makes it even bigger to have the supplemental draft. It's always in July. It's always been done. It's always during vacation time. So every year we're like, we would pray like, hey, hopefully nobody applies for this draft, because then you got to go through, you got to do some extra tape work. You got to send your scout out to the workout. You got to do some background. And this is all like mid-July. Like Ian, like we only get like 4 weeks off the whole year. It's always in the summertime. But look, this is important. You know, Brendan Sorsby is a potential NFL starting quarterback at some point. So teams are doing a lot of work on him.
12: I'm going to assume you watch tape of Sorsby. So if a team does go and put in a bid in the supplemental draft, what kind of player are they getting in a quarterback out of Brendan Sorsby?
11: Well, just ability-wise, and I think a lot of teams did a lot of work on Sorsby last year because there was a chance he was going to declare for the draft. He's a really interesting player. I mean, to me, he has starting NFL quarterback traits with his size, his strength, his athletic ability. He's an excellent runner with the football. And then as a passer, he's got arm strength. He's got some moxie to his game. You know, he's a very aggressive player. He can fit balls in tight windows, and that will bite him every now and then. But when you add up everything he has in his game, it lines up with being an NFL starter down the road. Now, obviously, the big part of it is that this gambling addiction, it's a big deal. It's a major concern. And at least with my background, like we would experience that process with players that have maybe an alcohol addiction or a drug addiction. We didn't have a whole lot of gambling addictions that we ever really had to work through. So this is really about the teams right now trying to figure out, get all the information you can, and then how are you going to handle this? You know, this isn't like a 1 or 2 month thing, and then all of a sudden you're cured and away you go. I mean, you've got
12: with you forever.
11: You know, two different. Yeah, I mean, you look at like worst case scenario, and I know this is older, but you know, in the early '80s, when Art Schliester was a first round quarterback out of Ohio State, and he went to the
12: Colts,
11: either Baltimore Colts or Indianapolis Colts at the time, and his gambling addiction took away his NFL career and then affected him a lot even off the field, and he never got over that. Now, the best-case scenario is Kayshawn Boutte, who had obviously a gambling issue in college, and by all accounts, he's pulled through that, and he's fine now. So we got to figure out where Brendan Sorsby fits in that, and only the NFL teams know right now with all the background work you do, and they have to make a decision at some point if you want to take on that risk or not.
1: So teams and their personnel starting to be asked about it. Tom Telesco, former general manager of the Chargers and the Las Vegas Raiders, among the clubs being asked, the Jets and their head coach, Aaron Glenn.
13: Focus on the guys that we have here now, and that's something that I'm sure me and Mooja talk about. But listen, I got quarterbacks here that we focus on right now.
14: Apart from the evaluation of him as a quarterback, the off-the-field stuff, the gambling issues, would that disqualify him in your eyes?
13: I have no idea what that is, to be honest with you. I heard about it, I see it on TV, but I don't want to respond to that because I have no idea of the inner workings of that. It's not fair to that player for me to do that.
1: Supplemental draft comes in July when it does come about. SportsCenter All Night, ESPN Radio.
15: The Bucks are open for business on trade calls and offers for Giannis Antetokounmpo.
16: I'm told nothing has changed, so now the conversation will turn to where does he want to be long-term?
17: If the Miami deal was going to happen, why hasn't it happened by now? Miami's wanted him back since 2020.
1: Giannis Antetokounmpo in the spotlight as we're talking about teams trying to decide whether to go after a player. There's Giannis, Heat, Celtics, two of the most often talked about teams. ESPN senior NBA writer Vince Goodwill.
18: Depending on who you talk to, Boston or Miami is in the driver's seat of this conversation. A couple of executives I talked to yesterday said they think Miami thinks Boston's in the leader of the conversation.
19: Right.
18: So it's kind of an odd thing where I think both teams are trying to play and how much do we put on the table here. And where does Giannis ideally want to go? Miami has the 13th pick in the draft. That can be a huge sort of carrot to throw out there just because this is the last year of the lottery odds being set as such, but I do believe in general it's going to come down between these last two teams. It plays into our last point. One championship is not enough. If Jaylen Brown is gone, he won a finals MVP. He was an MVP guy this year, and they could very well send him on his way because one championship ain't enough in Boston.
1: Could be more than just a coin flip when it comes to a landing spot for Giannis Antetokounmpo. To the guys at PTI.
20: Tom, which of these two potential trade partners makes more sense to you?
21: I mean, I don't even think this is close in terms of the basketball aspect of this. You go to Boston. It's that better landing spot is Boston. They were champions just 2 years ago. Jason Tatum is coming back completely whole next year. Then they need a big man, right? They need a big man. Giannis qualifies as a big man. If you have to trade Jaylen Brown for him, and I thought Jaylen Brown was the MVP this year, but I would make the trade Jaylen Brown for Giannis 100 times in a row. I would do that. Miami finished 10th last year in the East. They got knocked out of the play-in. They got Bam Adebayo, and I don't really know who else that I think is any good. Adebayo scored 83 in a game last year, but it was against the Wizards. It doesn't count because they were trying to lose. The thing about this is, Mike, and you can speak to this, if Giannis, as reported, wants to go to Miami, that's where he's going to go. He's a star. He's a former MVP. He's a former champion. I mean, this is why it works out for Kevin Durant, wherever he wants to go. It works out for James Harden, and he's not a champion. So if he wants to go to Miami, he will go.
20: Yeah, Tony, this is interesting to me because I don't believe in Giannis anymore. Giannis is a rumor. Giannis hadn't done jack in the months that matter, which would be May and June, since 2021. 5 years is forever in professional sports. Giannis is a multiple-time MVP, a great player, a Hall of Famer, and as you said, a champion. He was that. Yeah. I ain't seen evidence of it. Sorry, a league can now, particularly the NBA, it can pass you by. And with a ton of wings who are 6'9", 6'10", sort of size, DeBanza and Caleb Wilson and those kids coming in the league, Giannis can look obsolete fairly quickly. If he can't get his butt out there and contribute heavily, massively in May, June. And I don't know that. I would not rearrange my franchise for Giannis. Tyler Hero leads his team in scoring. He's an all-star. Yeah. I know he's had some injury issues at times, but he plays more than Giannis lately, and he doesn't seem to be the diva that Giannis is. So if it sounds like I'm piling on Giannis, yeah, a little bit for a guy as a player I used to love. I love him less now because I ain't seen nothing lately. I don't know that I want to give up Jaylen Brown for him because Tatum has to show me that he is truly, completely healthy, and we don't know that just yet.
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22: The pitch. Swung on line, down the line and right. It's high and it is gone. It just clears over the wall and right. Line drive home run for Kyle Schwarber. Number number 25 to lead Major League Baseball.
1: Fourth player in Phillies history with 25 homers in five straight seasons. Does that for the Phillies. It's six straight overall with 25 home runs. Phillies beat the Marlins 8-2. 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Angels get one from Mike Trout.
0: Here's the pitch. Trout blasts one to dead center field. This one is well hit, and this ball is going to hit off the yellow line, and I believe it went over and hit the wall. That's going to be a home run to dead center by Trout. That's a two-run shot.
1: Also added a double. Angels a 7-0 shutout of the Diamondbacks. Angels Radio AM 830. Angels' sixth shutout this season. Each of the last two wins that they've had. Astros double up the Tigers 4-2. Cardinals a 3-2 win over the Padres. Yankees pile on the White Sox.
2: Bryce. Yep. Correct answer. Goodbye. Off the second deck. Ben Rice with home run number 20. And the Yankees are pouring it on. It is a 7-1 game.
1: It wound up being a 12-2 game. Yankees beat the White Sox, improving to 7-1 over their last eight. They had 11 runs through four innings. Second instance with double digits through the first four innings of the game for the White Sox. Their third double-digit loss this season. Speaking of Chicago, PCA does it again. SportsCenter All Night continues. It's ESPN Radio.
19: What a Wednesday show we've got on the Rich Eisen Show in store. 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
23: 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Joe Sakic says he's running it back, but is he really?
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1: 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WNBA. They were at 500 through the first 10 games of the season, but the fever has spiked since then.
2: 82-73 lead here for the Fever. 14 on the shot clock for Mitchell. Turn in the corner. Kicks it in the corner. Here's Hines Atlin. Baseline. Kick out. Cunningham. Yeah!
1: Heard it on USA Network. Fever, a 113-91 win over the Temple. They've won four straight after starting 5-5 this season. Second longest active streak in the WNBA. Liberty's won seven straight. Fever scoring 113 points, second most in franchise history, most in a regulation game. Caitlin Clark had 21 points, 14 assists, 14th game with 20 and 10. That's the most in WNBA history. This was SportsCenter, new interactive podcast from Rich Eisen featuring SportsCenter legends. 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This was SportsCenter is presented by Gusto. Back on the diamond, Rockies a 5-2 win over the Cubs. Pete Crow Armstrong with his third leadoff home run in the last four games. First player in baseball history to hit a leadoff homer the day after hitting for the cycle. He was 1-for-5, had his 14th homer, but the Cubs lose to the Rockies 5-2. Cubs were 1-for-18 with runners in scoring position in the series, 0-for-8 on Tuesday. Rockies improved to 18-11 when they score at least five. Blue Jays and the Red Sox, another loss.
3: 1-1 pitch. Jimenez hits the ball well. Right center field. Going back, Abreu. He turns at the fence. That ball is gone. Into the Blue Jay bullpen. Back-to-back homers, and the Blue Jays are up 3-0 in the top of the fifth.
1: They go on to a 6-1 win over Boston. Sportsnet 5-9 to the fan. Red Sox falling to 12-23 at home this season. Reds top the Mets 5-3. Sal Stewart 2-for-3 with his 14th home run as well. 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
5: Delgado, an infield hit. He scored the only run of the game so far for the Astros on the pass ball in the fifth. First pitch. And that's a ground ball pass. Vess up the middle. And under the glove of Lee in the center field. That'll score Diaz. Smith tearing around third. He scores. And the Astros lead it 3-2.
0: Number 4.
1: Well, you can't spell Schwarber without an H and an R. And for the sixth straight season, he has 25 now. 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
6: The pitch. Swung on line. Down the line and right. It's high and it is gone. It just clears over the wall and right. Line drive home run for Kyle Schwarber. Number 25 to lead Major League Baseball.
0: Number 3.
1: He's been out just over a month with an oblique strain, but game one back on the diamond proves productive. Seattle Sports, 7:10 a.m.
7: Man, what a moment for here. McCall did a big fly. Pitch on the way. Swinging a line. Driving to left center field. Falling fast. That's going to drop in a base hit. Here comes Robles. Emerson rounding third. The throw to the plate. He slides. He's saved. Two runs are in. Welcome back. Cal Raleigh off the IL. A single in the left center field. Robles going easily. Colt Emerson bringing home the bail. Scores from second. And the Mariners have the lead.
1: Like Seattle, Washington also pulled ahead in the seventh, but there was no play at the plate. Nationals Radio Network.
8: Here's the set. There goes Chaparro swing and a long drive. Deep left center field. Way back. Going, going, gone, goodbye.
9: Unbelievable. Bang. Zoom goes. Curtis Meade with his 11th home run of the year. Chaparro running on the pitch.
0: Number 1.
1: In Omaha, with their backs to the wall in an elimination game, Georgia with an insurance run in the seventh on a shallow ball to left.
10: This one is up, and it is shallow left field. Rodriguez is out there.
11: Bang into each other. Here comes the runner from third. Black. He is. Safe is the call. Safe is the call.
10: What a throw by Rodriguez. And I'm sure Schlossnagel and company will look at it.
1: The call is upheld. The run scores. 2-0 win for Georgia. Just one extra base hit. The runs scoring on a sack fly right there where the shortstop and left fielder collide. And the other one after is a hit after a sacrifice bunt. Just their third sack bunt of the season. Fewest in D1. Georgia advances to the bracket final to face Oklahoma on Wednesday. West Virginia advances to face North Carolina. They have to beat the Tar Heels twice in order to move on. Speaking of moving on, how about the World Cup? That's next to ESPN Radio.
0: The traditions. 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
1: One swing here, getting the lead, and that is the one swing off the bat of Trey Phelps, who looks up, he heads to second. The throw is not there, and he is safe.
0: A superstar sweepstakes is on.
2: At this point, if the Miami deal was going to happen, why hasn't it happened by now? Miami's wanted him back since 2020. It's been 6 years of identifying that he's the guy that fits them and they're the team that fits him.
0: Shining on a world stage.
3: We can argue all we want about Messi, Ronaldo, Pele, Maradona. Lionel Messi is the greatest soccer player that's ever lived.
0: Trey talks heat up on a diamond.
4: Nobody can't use the best pitcher in the world. That's the thing about the trade deadline. Everyone can use a pitcher. Everyone can use the guy who you would pick if you have one game to be pitched in modern baseball. That's Derek Skubal.
0: Plus, sights set on the NFL.
5: You don't have to give up a lot. 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Right. 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
6: 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The latest from the World Series straight ahead. We're still in the group stage of the World Cup. We're getting all kinds of storylines like in Group J. No relation. Argentina, 3-0 shutout of Algeria on Tuesday. Lionel Messi with a hat trick, scoring in the 17th, 60th, and 76th minute. 16 career FIFA World Cup goals. First career World Cup hat trick. He'll be 39 next week, so he breaks the record of Cristiano Ronaldo as the oldest to score a hat-trick in the World Cup, and he does it by about 6 years. Also means he's old enough to have played against former U.S. men's national team member Taylor Twellman, who seemingly had miles of trainer's tape on his wrists when they matched up in 2007.
7: When you go up against Argentina as a center forward, you got to be prepared that you're not going to touch the ball. So I had to tape my wrist and get ready for a boxing fight. In all seriousness, this is the best way to describe this game to people. He wasn't even wearing number 10 yet. He was wearing number 18. Ooh. And when he touched the ball, there was an aura around him. If you fouled him, immediately you had four of his teammates around you. It was unlike anything I had experienced. And for anyone that wants to Google and research that team, you're talking about legitimate players in Argentina football history, and yet they all revered to some player with long hair playing on the right side wearing number 18. None of us had any idea who he was, and now we all do. It's crazy to think about 20 years ago.
8: To be still this fit and have that gear still, that is at least a little bit surprising, no?
7: It is to me, Scott. It really is. And yet I can't put myself in his shoes, but I try to articulate what this guy went through. The first 12 or 13 years of his international career, everybody said Argentina cannot win with Lionel Messi. They
8: dumb.
7: Don't have the supporting cast. They can't get any kind of result. And yet you look at the last 4 or 5 years, they can't lose with him. Now, granted, he may be a little bit older and a little bit wiser, maybe even a little bit smarter off the ball. Everyone talks about how he walks, but yet he's a mathematician while everyone else is doing addition and subtraction. He's doing multiplication and division 3 or 4 steps ahead. And yet he's 38, going to turn 39 in about a week from now to score a hat trick after coming to Major League Soccer 2.5 years ago, lighting the league on fire, leading World Cup qualifying for Argentina for the first time in his career, Scott. It's almost as if winning the World Cup in 22, now he's playing with house money. There's no pressure on him. There's no expectation. There's a real freedom to him. And dare I say, he's unplayable.
6: Messi becoming the second man to score at 5 FIFA World Cups after Cristiano Ronaldo, 24 career goal contributions at the World Cup, 16 goals, 8 assists. He passes Pele for the most all-time. Messi scoring in 5 straight World Cup games dating back to 2022. He's the first player to play in 6 different World Cups. Argentina gets the win on Tuesday, 3-0 over Algeria in from Group J to Group I. Norway, a 4-1 win over Iraq. Erling Haaland with 2 goals in 20 touches in his World Cup debut for Norway. They win by 3 over Iraq. France, meanwhile, a 3-1 win over Senegal. Kylian Mbappe with 2 goals. 14th World Cup goal with France, now tied for the 3rd most in World Cup goals in history. Former U.S. men's national team midfielder Dax McCarty.
3: I mean, anytime you win a World Cup at the age of 18, the expectations for your career are going to be through the roof. And by and large, Mbappe has delivered on exactly the promise that everyone assumed that he had. It's been a difficult go for him, actually, at Real Madrid, the biggest club in the world. He has been great. He's been scoring goals for fun. He scored 42 goals this year, and yet still he gets criticized from people who want more from him. So, look, he is one of the faces of world soccer. He is the face and the captain of the French national team, and he's still just 27 years old. You just can't say enough about this French team. It's built around him. It's one of the most talented generations that they've ever had, and he is absolutely the focal point, the key to all of it.
6: Mbappe with 58 international goals. His second goal on Tuesday was from more than 30 yards out, making it the farthest of his 14 World Cup goals. France gets the win on Tuesday. The World Cup update brought to you by Gusto. 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Right now, SportsCenter all night. Team USA came away with a win in its opener in group play Thursday. Their second matchup coming against Australia. Earlier on ESPN Radio, Bradley Wright Phillips, former player, current MLS studio host, he was on Unsportsmanlike.
9: I think all round the United States have a better team. They have better players. Having said that, it's not a given that they go and win. I think the problems for United States will be Australia in transition. So then when the United States have the ball, if they don't score early, when Australia attack, United States are not in, you know, their defensive structure, the pace could hurt them. But other than that, if they score early, I think it's going to cause huge problems for the Australian national team. I just want to talk about that performance of the United States against Paraguay. They were very good to start the game. Everybody thought because it's on home soil, they have pressure on them, it could be tough. Mm-hmm. They dealt with that. They scored. They took their chances, which was very impressive. The main players, what you need in a World Cup, Pulisic, Weston McKennie, Tyler Adams, Balogun, they all showed up. And I like that. But then at the end of the game, you know, when Paraguay scored, a lot of teams would get nervous, you know, and start to change their game. They didn't. They managed the game well, saw it out, and even scored a great team goal at the end from Gio Reyna. So I saw a lot of things in that game where they got tested, but they answered the question.
6: One question that remains to be answered is whether Team USA will have Christian Pulisic when they take the field on Thursday. Back to Dax McCarty.
3: Level of concern, 1 being no concern, 10 being he needs to amputate his leg. I'm going at about a 2 right now. I think Christian Pulisic is going to be completely fine. He has said so himself. Mauricio Pochettino has said so himself. He strained off to the side because they're just managing his reps. This is fully just a management of a player who, quite frankly, has been a little bit fragile in his career, but also a guy who looked unbelievably sharp in that first half against Paraguay. He was the most dangerous player on the field. He ran at that Paraguay back line, unbalanced them anytime he got on the ball. And look, when you're nursing a little bit of a knock, a little bit of a kick, I think Mauricio Pochettino, he did the right thing. The game was in full control from the U.S. men's national team. Don't push your star player any more than you need to.
6: USA Australia coming up on Thursday. Second match in group play for each. SportsCenter all night, ESPN Radio to baseball. The field is being whittled down in Omaha. Elimination game on Tuesday for Georgia and Texas.
1: The one swing here, giving the lead, and that is the one swing off the bat of Trey Phelps, who looks up, he heads to second. The throw is not there, and he is safe. And there is some of that Phelps edge.
6: Earl Ravage on ESPN. Georgia breaking through and scoring the first run in the 5th inning, and then taking a little bit of a gamble in the 7th.
10: This one is up, and it is shallow left field. Rodriguez is out there.
1: They bang into each other. Here comes the runner from third. Black. He is. Safe is the call. Safe is the call.
10: What a throw by Rodriguez. And I'm sure Schlossnagel and company will look at it.
6: They took a look at it, but the call was confirmed. It's a sacrifice fly. Georgia goes up 2-0 at that point, and that's the final. Georgia wins it over Texas 2-0. Texas eliminated. Georgia advances to the bracket final to face Oklahoma on Wednesday. That'll be 7 o'clock Eastern on ESPN. 53rd win of the season, breaking the program record of 52 set when they won the national championship in 1990. Trey Phelps, 2-for-5, the go-ahead RBI double in the fifth inning. First extra base hit since his home run in the regional final against Liberty when he wound up being ejected for taunting. This time, he wound up with a post-game interview with our Chris Budden.
11: Trey, congratulations. Before the fifth, there have been a couple frustrating at-bats for you in Omaha. What changed?
12: I think just staying with it. Honestly, I came in after my second at-bat and I struck out, and Kobe was like, you look good. I was like, I know. I'm about to go do something special. So it was just being able to stay with it, I think, is our biggest thing, because stuff like that is going to happen when you're playing a good team. So just being able to keep my composure and keep my energy up.
11: What did Wes Johnson tell you today about staying Trey?
12: Wes came up to me right before my first at-bat. He said, you know, whether you go 0-for-5, 5-for-5, I don't care what you do. I always love you, and I just want to see you do it and have fun. And kind of just took that today and just have fun no matter what happened.
11: I think most people would look on paper and see Georgia, Texas, we're going to have a scoring affair. What about the job that your pitching has done throughout this week and tonight in Omaha?
12: Yeah, I mean, they've been doing well all postseason. They've been doing a good job just keeping us in games. They did a great job even yesterday, even though we lost. Aoki did a really good job going the whole game. That was the first time I think we went to the pen all tournament, if I'm not mistaken. So, yeah, they've been doing such a great job, and just leaving it on us to get it done in the batter's box.
11: Wes said we just want you guys to have some fun today. We get Sour Power up here. How much more fun are we having now?
12: Oh, yeah, we're about to have a lot more fun. I see the guys are about to start flooding over here, so Sour Power is probably about to get thrown everywhere.
6: They'll enjoy that after the game in Omaha. They stay alive with the victory over Texas, eliminating the Longhorns. Texas, fourth time in the past six appearances that they've won one or fewer games at the World Series, won the most recent title in 2005. It's a 21-year drought, second longest in program history. Georgia moves on. Texas eliminated. The other matchup on Tuesday, West Virginia and Troy, and Cinderella's slipper shattering.
10: 3-2 in the air. Left center field for Kelly. Back onto the warning track.
6: West Virginia piles on. It's a 12-0 shutout, and Troy is eliminated. Shutout for the third time this season and the first time since May 2nd against App State. They had entered Tuesday averaging just over 10 runs per game in the NCAA tournament. For West Virginia, third team to win multiple games in its debut since the move to Charles Schwab Field in 2011. West Virginia stays alive. They advance to the bracket final to face North Carolina on Wednesday. They have to beat the Tar Heels twice in order to reach the College World Series finals. ESPN.

0: it's a home run. Shohei Ohtani home run number 15. And the Dodgers get on the board. It is 1-0.
1: 15 home runs this season, 4 in the last 6 games for Ohtani. Was his only hit of the game, 1-for-4, but that homer in the 6th inning proves to be all the scoring. Dodgers, a 1-0 shutout of the Rays. AM 570 LA Sports with the call. Dodgers' 9th shutout win this season, tying the Phillies for most in baseball thus far. Rays, meanwhile, 4th loss in the last 5 games, and it's a 1-0 shutout on the road. Low-scoring game also between the Brewers and the Guardians.
2: Yeah, this is 2-1 to Mitchell. He is a fly ball to right center field. This one's way back there. Bye-bye baseball. Garrett Mitchell unties it at the 7th. A solo shot, his 5th of the season. And the Brewers lead it 2-1.
1: 620 WTMJ, 2-1 at that point in the 7th. 2-1 is the final. Brewers' 4th win this season with 4 or fewer hits. And they're off to their best 70-game start in franchise history. Milwaukee is now 44-26. They beat the Guardians, who have now lost 5 of their last 7. Pirates and Athletics were in a tight one right to the 9th inning.
3: Alvarado ready to go. That is 2-1. Swing, fly ball to the right field corner. This ball is going to ding out of here. Home run. He hit it right over that 5-foot wall in right. Brandon Lau with home run number 18. The Pirates have their first lead of the night here in the 9th inning in West Sacramento. And the Bucks fans here in California love it.
1: 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Brian Reynolds, 4-for-5, 2 homers, 3 RBI, 9th multi-homer game of his career. But it's the solo home run in the 9th that proves to be the difference. Pirates improved to 22-10 when scoring more than 5. They get the win over the Athletics. Straight ahead, you were watching last week, right? Well, you weren't alone. Sports Center All Night continues. It's ESPN Radio.
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10: 14 wins wasn't enough. 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
11: If Bo is throwing for an extra 15 to 20 touchdowns and has an extra 1,500 yards on his resume, that's an MVP conversation for Bo Nix. 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
3: 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The Knicks capped a 94-91 over the Spurs Saturday to capture their first NBA title in 53 years. 24.5 million viewers saw it on ABC and ESPN, making it the most watched Game 5 since 1998. Overall, the finals averaged about 20.6 million, according to Nielsen, highest since the 1998 series between Chicago and Utah when Michael Jordan won his sixth and final NBA title. The Last Dance. This year's ratings are also the highest since ABC and ESPN started carrying the finals in 2003. Now, it's on to the draft. And if the Utah Jazz are eyeing Darren Peterson, it'll just be window shopping. Peterson says he expects to go number one, so he'll only meet with the Wizards, who have that top pick. ESPN analyst Mark Spears.
4: Well, if you know Danny Ainge, I don't mean anything to him. He's not going to be scared. It kind of reminds me in 2009. There was this prospect that the Warriors liked. His name was Stephen Curry. And his agent and his father basically told the Warriors he did not want to go there. The next pick, the ninth pick, was New York Knicks. He wanted to play for the Knicks. And the general manager of the Warriors at the time, Larry Riley, basically said, look, I don't have to have him come do an interview in Oakland. I don't have to have him come work out. I've seen him play enough. I know he comes from great stock. And if he's there, we're going to draft him. And they drafted him. And, you know, the Jazz drafted a player last year that didn't want to be there. And if Darren's sitting there and they think he's the best player, they're going to take him. I don't think it matters to them at all.
5: There's another player in the conversation of that top pick, A.J. Devonsa. Mm-hmm. You recently spoke with his father. Do they have a preference as to where he ends up?
4: They want to be number one. They want to be number one. He visited with Washington, A.J. and his father. They visited with the Jazz. Felt like they had great visits with both places. And his dad told me, I said, well, look, I mean, I don't know if this is a smokescreen or something. Maybe it's, did the Wizards make a promise or something, you think, to Peterson? And he's like, I don't know. He's like, we're not paying attention to all the noise. He said, a week from today, I expect my son to be the number one pick. So basically, look, whether AJ goes here or Utah or vice versa with Peterson, either way, these are two franchise-altering players that both teams certainly would be happy to get.
3: So there is a bit of a question at the top of the upcoming draft. Peterson meeting only with the Wizards. All of the eggs in one basket. Earlier on ESPN Radio, on Unsportsmanlike, our buddy Evan Cohen.
6: It seems like A.J. Devonsa out of BYU is going to be the number one pick in the draft. At least that's what people have said. Peterson was maligned at times while at Kansas for some of his decision-making relative to when he was playing, when he wasn't playing, the interactions with Bill Self. He's, what, 18, 19 years old? I'm not putting anything on him yet, except for this question, I guess I'll ask. Does he have the right people in his ear?
3: NBA draft coming up June 23rd. It's on ABC and ESPN, and of course here on ESPN Radio. Right now, SportsCenter All Night.
7: And the Carolina Hurricanes are the best team in the NHL. They won the 2026 Stanley Cup.
8: Winning a Stanley Cup is so incredibly hard.
7: And they went up to score!
9: Unleash the Hounds.
7: World champions!
3: Hurricanes were the ones skating the Cup. Vegas coming up short. Tuesday, we learned John Tortorella, who guided the Golden Knights to the final, won't be returning as head coach next season. He turns 68 next week. Bit of a surprise hire when he was brought in with 8 games left in the regular season. The Golden Knights had fired Bruce Cassidy, who had a year to go on his contract. Team was still in playoff position, but With 8 games to go in the regular season, Tortorella was brought in. His deal with the Golden Knights was only through June 30th anyway, which is the end of the league calendar. Now he won't be back next season. ESPN's John Buccigross.
10: I wasn't too surprised. It seems like this was going to be, you know, kind of a high paid consultant to come in and fix the company, make sure the light bulbs are working, sweep up the aisles, and get this thing back on track. And hey, 2 wins away from the Stanley Cup. Had they won it, it would have been really difficult to not bring him back. That would have been fun. But Vegas does things differently than every other NHL organization. I think all along this was their plan and they're sticking to it. And now we'll see where they go from here. Ryan Craig, he was an original VGK assistant coach for 6 years. Then he went to Henderson, their AHL team, which is just down the road. He's been their head coach there for the last 3. He goes back to junior hockey with Kelly McCrimmon, their GM. So there's a long-term relationship there. He's in his early 40s. Torts turned 68 in 8 days. So I think all along this was likely the plan. And but again, had they won the cup,
11: right,
10: would they really have done the same thing? That's what I would like to know.
11: He says he wants to still do it. What kind of market will there be for Tortorella to coach next year?
10: Only a couple of openings, and you know, they're both in Canada. Does he want to go to northern Alberta where it gets dark at 2 in the afternoon in the winter? But it's Connor McDavid, right? And that's a perfect short-term situation. If not, you wait. I see 6 teams next year. If they get off to a 2-8 start or 4-11, he'll likely get a call, I think. There are multiple situations in my mind with what happened with Vegas this year could repeat itself and not wait until 8 games to go.
3: Vegas lost game 6 on Saturday night as the Carolina Hurricanes captured the cup. Back to the diamond. Cardinals, a 3-2 win over the Padres. Cardinals improving to 9-3 in their last 12 games. Best record of baseball over that span. Twins, a 12-2 rout of the Rangers. 12 runs, their most in a game this season. Speaking of scoring, he does it 3 times. That's next. SportsCenter All Night. It's ESPN Radio.
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1: John Tortorella won't return as head coach in Las Vegas after about 2.5 months behind the bench for the Golden Knights. Georgia eliminates Texas at the College World Series. West Virginia moves on as well. Darren Peterson says he'll meet only with Washington, which has the top pick in the upcoming draft. On the pitch at the World Cup, 3 goals for Lionel Messi in their win over Algeria. SportsCenter All Night, I'm Jay Reynolds. Messi with the hat trick. 16 career FIFA World Cup goals now. First career World Cup hat trick. First player to play in 6 different World Cups. 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
2: We can argue all we want about Messi, Ronaldo, Pele, Maradona. Lionel Messi is the greatest soccer player that's ever lived. Full stop. I say that with full confidence. It's not just because he's come to Major League Soccer now. He is the back-to-back MVP. It's his total package. What he has been able to do with his career in Europe is untouchable. The amount of Champions Leagues that he's won, the amount of titles he won with Barcelona, the amount of Ballon d'Or winners that he has had. So the fact that he won a World Cup in 2022 with Argentina, it meant for me that he secured his legacy as the greatest player of all time. That was the one thing people held against him. If he wins a back-to-back World Cup, which, by the way, has only been done twice in the history of soccer, it's going to take an absolutely otherworldly resume to be able to compete with him as the greatest player that's ever lived.
1: He has 200 international appearances, so he becomes the first South American man and third overall to reach that milestone. Argentina getting the win on Tuesday. Thursday, Team USA returns to action. USA and Australia matching up, two teams that won their openers. Big question facing the Americans: what about Christian Pulisic? ESPN's Sam Borden is with the team.
3: For a second straight day, Christian Pulisic didn't participate fully in U.S. practice. He's still dealing with that calf injury that he picked up last week against Paraguay. While his teammates were practicing on the field, Pulisic was mostly in the gym during the portion that was open to media. He was doing strength exercises. We could see him using resistance bands as he tries to get himself fit for Friday's game against Australia. You can understand if U.S. fans are a little bit nervous about Pulisic's availability, but the players we spoke to are optimistic.
4: I think he's doing well. I think he just got a bit of a knock. But for me, I think things look positive. So, you know, just praying to God that he's 100% for the game.
3: Pulisic has battled a number of injuries over the years, so it's certainly possible that the U.S. is just being cautious with him. But it's also worth considering there could be a gamesmanship component at play here. With a week off in between games, Australia has had plenty of time to scout the U.S. And if Pulisic doesn't play, there are multiple options for who might replace him. Tim Weah, Brendan Aaronson, just two of the possibilities. Given the amount of time between games, Mauricio Pochettino may not want to tip his hand about Pulisic too early. In Irvine with the national team, I'm Sam Borden, ESPN.
1: So we'll see if Pulisic is on the field on Thursday. Former U.S. men's national team member Taylor Twellman.
5: They do need him. They need him healthy, though, for the tournament. And by winning the first game in the manner that they did, that gives them a little bit leeway to say if he's not completely 100% ready and fit against Australia, then you 100% hold him out for Turkey, which is more than likely going to determine whether or not you win the group. However, you and I can sit here from miles away and we can speculate and I can send texts and I can get answers from people inside the camp. Or I could just listen to Tyler Adams, Timothy Weah, and other players that are telling everybody else to calm down, that he will be ready. But Christian Pulisic, in his history, if he's a little off, he's not 100% fit, then he's not going to play. I just will be shocked if he's not fully ready for Friday, and they need him because Australia would defend with 7-8 guys behind the ball. They're going to need his ingenuity. They're going to need his ability to break down the low block, and they're going to need his energy.
1: Team USA returns to the field on Thursday in that matchup, the group stage with Australia. SportsCenter All Night, ESPN Radio.
6: Brennan Sorsby plans to apply for the NFL supplemental draft after he had been ruled ineligible by the NCAA for placing more than 9,000 bets.
7: I am sure there's going to be some team that said, hey, good person, terrible mistake. We may have our franchise quarterback. Get him in our program right now.
8: It's a big deal, especially for teams who have multiple draft picks in the first round next year. Like, they could take a shot at a guy, and it could be worth the risk.
9: This might be the one thing that gets a general manager off the golf course and say, we might be able to get our franchise quarterback when we never would have otherwise.
1: While much of the world's talking about the World Cup, speaking of football, there's Brendan Sorsby. He has now officially applied for the NFL's supplemental draft. ESPN's Jeremy Fowler.
10: The interest is really high. The gambling issue aside, if you're evaluating him as a player, teams I've talked to are really excited about what he can do. The general consensus I'm getting early on is that he would be worth a second-round pick in the supplemental draft. There's not a lot of precedent for a first-round pick. The last one was 1992 given up in this supplemental. So second round might be more of a sweet spot unless somebody wants to jump out and outbid everybody else. Now, you do have teams of multiple first-round picks like the Cleveland Browns, New York Jets that need a quarterback of the future. So we'll see what shakes out. I think there'll be some other teams that you wouldn't think would be quarterback needy that could be lying in the weeds here who have a really high grade on this player.
1: Once Sorsby is declared eligible for the supplemental draft, and once he's drafted, the question then becomes whether the NFL will attempt to impose a suspension. That's a few steps down the line. First, have to go through the supplemental draft portion of it, and it's an interesting situation for NFL teams, as former front office man Tom Telesco earlier on ESPN Radio.
11: A little bit of like a blind bid process. It's weighted towards your record last year. It's weighted towards where the draft order was in the prior draft. And you basically decide that, hey, I want to, I'm going to bid our second round draft pick. And it's a pick you'll be using for next year's draft. And you basically submit it to the league. Everyone makes their submissions before the supplemental draft day. And then the league goes through, and whoever bid the highest is, you know, who gets that player. And that player will count on a salary cap this year. They'll lose that subsequent pick the following year. Every now and then, you'll have one of these. Like, there's been a couple of years we had no players apply for it. There's been a couple of years where players had applied for it. It doesn't happen all the time. So maybe this, but he's one, you know, it's one of the bigger names that I can remember. In fact, he's a quarterback, makes it even bigger to have the supplemental draft. It's always in July. It's always been done. It's always during vacation time. So every year we're like, we would pray like, hey, hopefully nobody applies for this draft, because then you got to go through, you got to do some extra tape work. You got to send your scout out to the workout. You got to do some background. And this is all like mid-July. Like Ian, like we only get like 4 weeks off the whole year. It's always in the summertime. But look, this is important. You know, Brendan Sorsby is a potential NFL starting quarterback at some point. So teams are doing a lot of work on him.
12: I'm going to assume you watch tape of Sorsby. So if a team does go and put in a bid in the supplemental draft, what kind of player are they getting in a quarterback out of Brendan Sorsby?
11: Well, just ability-wise, and I think a lot of teams did a lot of work on Sorsby last year because there was a chance he was going to declare for the draft. He's a really interesting player. I mean, to me, he has starting NFL quarterback traits with his size, his strength, his athletic ability. He's an excellent runner with the football. And then as a passer, he's got arm strength. He's got some moxie to his game. You know, he's a very aggressive player. He can fit balls in tight windows, and that will bite him every now and then. But when you add up everything he has in his game, it lines up with being an NFL starter down the road. Now, obviously, the big part of it is that this gambling addiction, it's a big deal. It's a major concern. And at least with my background, like we would experience and have processes with players that have maybe an alcohol addiction or a drug addiction. We didn't have a whole lot of gambling addictions that we ever really had to work through. So this is really about the teams right now trying to figure out, get all the information you can, and then how are you going to handle this? You know, this isn't like a 1 or 2 month thing, and then all of a sudden you're cured and away you go. I mean, you've got
12: with you forever.
11: You know, two different. Yeah, I mean, you look at like worst case scenario, and this is, I know this is older, but you know, in the early 80s, when Art Schleister was a first round quarterback out of Ohio State, and he went to the
12: Colts,
11: either Baltimore Colts or Indianapolis Colts at the time, and his gambling addiction took away his NFL career and then affected him a lot even off the field, and he never got over that. Now, the best-case scenario is Kayshawn Boutte, who had obviously a gambling issue in college, and by all accounts, he's pulled through that, and he's fine now. So we got to figure out where Brendan Sorsby fits in that, and only the NFL teams know right now with all the background work you do, and they have to make a decision at some point if you want to take on that risk or not.
1: So teams and their personnel starting to be asked about it. Tom Telesco, former general manager of the Chargers and the Las Vegas Raiders, among the clubs being asked, the Jets and their head coach, Aaron Glenn.
13: Focus on the guys that we have here now, and that's something that I'm sure me and Mooja talk about. But listen, I got quarterbacks here that we focus on right now.
14: Apart from the evaluation of him as a quarterback, the off-the-field stuff, the gambling issues, would that disqualify him in your eyes?
13: I have no idea what that is, to be honest with you. I heard about it, I see it on TV, but I don't want to respond to that because I have no idea of the inner workings of that. It's not fair to that player for me to do that.
1: Supplemental draft comes in July when it does come about. SportsCenter All Night, ESPN Radio.
15: The Bucks are open for business on trade calls and offers for Giannis Antetokounmpo.
16: I'm told nothing has changed, so now the conversation will turn to where does he want to be long-term?
17: If the Miami deal was going to happen, why hasn't it happened by now? Miami's wanted him back since 2020.
1: Giannis Antetokounmpo in the spotlight as we're talking about teams trying to decide whether to go after a player. There's Giannis, Heat, Celtics, two of the most often talked about teams. ESPN senior NBA writer Vince Goodwill.
18: Depending on who you talk to, Boston or Miami is in the driver's seat of this conversation. A couple of executives I talked to yesterday said they think Miami thinks Boston's in the leader of the conversation, right? So it's kind of an odd thing where I think both teams are trying to play and how much do we put on the table here? And where does Giannis ideally want to go? Miami has the 13th pick in the draft. That can be a huge sort of carrot to throw out there just because this is the last year of the lottery odds being set as such. Mm-hmm. But I do believe in general it's going to come down between these last two teams. It plays into our last point. One championship is not enough. If Jaylen Brown is gone, he won a finals MVP. He was an MVP guy this year, and they could very well send him on his way because one championship ain't enough in Boston.
1: Could be more than just a coin flip when it comes to a landing spot for Giannis Antetokounmpo. To the guys at PTI.
19: Tom, which of these two potential trade partners makes more sense to you?
20: I mean, I don't even think this is close in terms of the basketball aspect of this. You go to Boston. It's the better landing spot is Boston. They were champions just 2 years ago. Jason Tatum is coming back completely whole next year. Then they need a big man, right? They need a big man. Giannis qualifies as a big man. If you have to trade Jaylen Brown for him, and I thought Jaylen Brown was the MVP this year, but I would make the trade Jaylen Brown for Giannis 100 times in a row. I would do that. Miami finished 10th last year in the East. They got knocked out of the play-in. They got Bam Adebayo, and I don't really know who else that I think is any good. Adebayo scored 83 in a game last year, but it was against the Wizards. It doesn't count because they were trying to lose. The thing about this is, Mike, and you can speak to this, if Giannis, as reported, wants to go to Miami, that's where he's going to go. He's a star. He's a former MVP. He's a former champion. I mean, this is why it works out for Kevin Durant, wherever he wants to go. It works out for James Harden, and he's not a champion. So if he wants to go to Miami, he will go.
19: Yeah, Tony, this is interesting to me because I don't believe in Giannis anymore. Giannis is a rumor. Giannis hadn't done jack in the months that matter, which would be May and June, since 2021. 5 years is forever in professional sports. Giannis is a multiple-time MVP, a great player, a Hall of Famer, and as you said, a champion. He was that. Yeah. I ain't seen evidence of it. Sorry, a league can now, particularly the NBA, it can pass you by. And with a ton of wings who are 6'9", 6'10", sort of size, DeBanza and Caleb Wilson and those kids coming in the league, Giannis can look obsolete fairly quickly if he can't get his butt out there and contribute heavily, massively in May, June. And I don't know that. I would not rearrange my franchise for Giannis. Tyler Hero leads his team in scoring. He's an all-star. Yeah. I know he's had some injury issues at times, but he plays more than Giannis lately, and he doesn't seem to be the diva that Giannis is. So if it sounds like I'm piling on Giannis, yeah, a little bit for a guy as a player I used to love. I love him less now because I ain't seen nothing lately. I don't know that I want to give up Jaylen Brown for him because Tatum has to show me that he is truly, completely healthy, and we don't know that just yet.
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21: The pitch. Swung on line, down the line and right. It's high and it is gone. It just clears over the wall and right. Line drive home run for Kyle Schwarber. number 25 to lead Major League Baseball.
1: Fourth player in Phillies history with 25 homers in five straight seasons. Does that for the Phillies. It's six straight overall with 25 home runs. Phillies beat the Marlins 8-2. 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Angels get one from Mike Trout.
0: Here's the pitch. Trout blasts one to dead center field. This one is well hit, and this ball is going to hit off the yellow line, and I believe it went over and hit the wall. That's going to be a home run to dead center by Trout. That's a two-run shot.
1: Also added a double. Angels a 7-0 shutout of the Diamondbacks. Angels Radio AM 830. Angels' sixth shutout this season. Each of the last two wins that they've had. Astros double up the Tigers 4-2. Cardinals a 3-2 win over the Padres. Yankees pile on the White Sox.
2: Bryce. Yep. Correct answer. Goodbye. Off the second deck. Ben Rice with home run number 20. And the Yankees are pouring it on. It is a 7-1 game.
1: It wound up being a 12-2 game. Yankees beat the White Sox, improving to 7-1 over their last eight. They had 11 runs through four innings. Second instance with double digits through the first four innings of the game for the White Sox. Their third double-digit loss this season. Speaking of Chicago, PCA does it again. SportsCenter All Night continues. It's ESPN Radio.
22: 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The New York Mets step into hostile territory to face Kyle Schwarber and the Philadelphia Phillies. 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
1: 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WNBA. They were at 500 through the first 10 games of the season, but the fever has spiked since then.
5: 82-73 lead here for the Fever. 14 on the shot clock for Mitchell. Turning the corner. Kicks it in the corner. Here's Hines Allen. Baseline. Kick out. Cunningham. Yeah!
1: Heard it on USA Network. Fever, a 113-91 win over the Temple. They've won four straight after starting 5-5 this season. Second longest active streak in the WNBA. Liberty's won seven straight. Fever scoring 113 points, second most in franchise history, most in a regulation game. Caitlin Clark had 21 points, 14 assists, 14th game with 20-10. That's the most in WNBA history. This was SportsCenter, new interactive podcast from Rich Eisen featuring SportsCenter legends. 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This was SportsCenter, is presented by Gusto. Back on the diamond, Rockies a 5-2 win over the Cubs. Pete Crow Armstrong with his third leadoff home run in the last four games. First player in baseball history to hit a leadoff homer the day after hitting for the cycle. He was 1-for-5, had his 14th homer, but the Cubs lose to the Rockies 5-2. Cubs were 1-for-18 with runners in scoring position in the series, 0-for-8 on Tuesday. Rockies improved to 18-11 when they score at least five. Blue Jays and the Red Sox, another loss.
6: 1-1 pitch. Jimenez hits the ball well. Right center field. Going back, Abreu. He turns at the fence. That ball is gone. Into the Blue Jay bullpen. Back-to-back homers, and the Blue Jays are up 3-0 in the top of the fifth.
1: They go on to a 6-1 win over Boston. Sportsnet 590 the Fan. Red Sox falling to 12-23 at home this season. Reds top the Mets 5-3. Sal Stewart 2-for-3 with his 14th home run as well. 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
8: Delgado, an infield hit. He scored the only run of the game so far for the Astros on the pass ball in the fifth. First pitch. And that's a ground ball pass. Vess up the middle. Another the glove of Lee in the center field. That'll score Diaz. Smith tearing around third. He scores. And the Astros lead it 3-2.
4: Number 4.
1: Well, you can't spell Schwarber without an H and an R. And for the sixth straight season, he has 25 now. 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
9: The pitch. 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
21: Down the line and right. It's high and it is gone. It just clears over the wall and right. Line drive home run for Kyle Schwarber. Number 25 to lead Major League Baseball.
4: Number 3.
1: He's been out just over a month with an oblique strain, but game one back on the diamond proves productive. Seattle Sports, 7:10 a.m.
8: Man, what a moment for here. McCall did a big fly. Pitch on the way. Swinging a line drive in the left center field. Falling fast. That's going to drop in a base hit. Here comes Robles. Emerson rounding third. The throw to the plate. He slides. He's saved. Two runs are in. Welcome back. Cal Raleigh off the IL. A single in the left center field. Robles scoring easily. Colt Emerson bringing home the bail. Scores from second. And the Mariners have the lead.
1: Like Seattle, Washington also pulled ahead in the seventh, but there was no play at the plate. Nationals Radio Network.
10: Here's the set. Here goes Chaparro. Swing and a long drive. Deep left center field. Way back. Going. Goodbye. Unbelievable.
1: in Omaha with their backs to the wall in an elimination game. Georgia with an insurance run in the seventh on a shallow ball to left.
11: This one is up and it is shallow left field. Rodriguez is out there. They bang into each other. Here comes the runner from third. Black. He is. Safe is the call. Safe is the call. What a throw by Rodriguez. And I'm sure Schlossnagel and company will look at it.
1: 2-0 win yesterday, the run scoring on that sack fly, and a hit that followed a sack bunt. Georgia's third sacrifice bunt of the season, fewest in Division I. Today, Georgia, Oklahoma, and North Carolina, West Virginia. It is Wednesday, June 17th, birthday of Venus Williams. She's 46 today, winner of seven majors, including the U.S. Open twice. U.S. Open golf tees off tomorrow in New York. Our ESPN caddy, Michael Collins, among the guests this morning on Unsportsmanlike. They're next. I'm Jay Reynolds, back tomorrow with SportsCenter All Night. 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
2: 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Which is harder to do, catch a fly ball from a major leaguer or to catch a punt from an NFL punter? I lean toward catching a fly ball from a major leaguer.
3: That's easier?
2: That's easier to do than catching a punt from an NFL punter.
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0: 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Do they protect you if you're trying to field a punt and you get injured there? I don't know. I'm sure Progressive can do that. Along with Chris Canty, live at ESPN 1000 in Chicago, where there's some drama there. Michelle Smallman. I am Evan Cohen. Good morning, everybody.
1: Good morning. We're starting off with some drama.
2: What's the drama, Ev? Because it's news to me. Everybody has been so nice in the studio.
0: Yep.
2: The new place is awesome.
0: Yep.
2: They didn't step their game up.
0: Yep.
2: It's great to be here. The hospitality has been off the charts. So what's the issue? Where's the beef?
0: Okay. So let me give some behind the scenes just quickly.
1: Okay.
0: I have, as you guys do as well, long-standing relationships with many of the teammates at ESPN 1000 in Chicago. They are wonderful people there. And
2: they don't feel the same way about you, just to let everybody
0: know. Okay, well, this took a turn.
1: Great intel. Reporting from Chicago.
0: Every report, every text. Canty's awesome. It's so fun to have him there. They have a big golf outing there today. There's supposed to be a tornado. I said to somebody last night, don't invite him. Don't make him go into a tornado. That's a disaster situation. It's not fair to him if you invite him and then he has to go to a tornado and a golf outing as he's visiting his family. Not fair to CeCe. Okay? Anyway. So somebody sent me a picture of a coffee mug in a sink not put in the dishwasher, which is a big no-no around there. They're all adamant that you have to take the coffee mug once you use it and put it in the dishwasher.
1: They got a dishwasher over there?
0: Yeah,
2: that, exactly.
1: Must be nice.
2: Exactly. Exactly.
0: So the question was, did Canty leave the cup in the sink and not put it in the dishwasher? Because there's rules over there not be a part of. Rules.
1: May I have a follow-up question?
0: Yeah.
1: Are there signs that explicitly state the rules?
0: I am unaware. I've never been to this new studio.
1: Because how would you know as a guest in someone else's home what the rules were?
0: Well, if you're going to use a plate or a dish or whatever, shouldn't you clean it off and put it in the dishwasher?
1: Maybe there's a crew that comes through and that's part of their duties.
0: CeCe, I'm not saying it's yours. The question was it yours?
2: In my defense,
0: yeah,
2: it was mine.
0: Oh!
2: On Monday. So that ends that controversy.
0: But
2: now, yesterday, had my tea, finished my tea, rinsed the mug in the sink, put it in the dishwasher. I did not know that there was a dishwasher on day one, and I assumed that there was a crew that came through periodically and handled that. That was not the case. I did not know that. My bad. That was day one. Day two, now that I've had an opportunity to familiarize myself with the environment and actually see somebody rinse out their mug and put it in the dishwasher, I did the same because when in Rome, do as. And so, yes, day one, a little bit of a mess. Day two, we straightened it all out. There's no controversy. I am a house guest that is cleaning up after myself.
0: I got to give you credit.
1: Yeah, sounds like flawless execution.
0: Yeah, I actually think you did a good job now. I think I'm going to spin this because I asked a question. I didn't make an accusation. I asked a question.
1: He literally takes
0: a sip with the mug that he wants
1: well done.
0: Out. Now I'm putting it back on ESPN 1000 in Chicago. Why didn't you give him the rules when he walked in the door?
1: Or why is there not a sign?
0: That's a good question.
1: Because I'm sure there are guests that come in to do interviews, partners that get a tour of the studio.
0: That's right. How do they know? Should they take their shoes off?
1: How would they know the rules unless there's
0: take their
1: a sign?
0: Shoes off at the
1: so we have a sign right here on our door. Attention, make sure the door is closed behind you when you leave for the day.
0: Literally never noticed that.
1: Well, okay.
2: It's there.
1: It's there. Okay. It's there. And it's laminated and it is taped on the wall. So every day when you leave, you pull the door shut so that the studio door is closed and locked. And they are telling you the rules. Killer Mike, John, everyone, they're telling you the rules. ESPN 1000, bad job by you.
0: All right. Well,
1: know the rules?
0: I think you're right. I'm glad we...
2: should be a placard right by the mugs that says, be sure to rinse your mug and put in the dishwasher after use.
0: Yeah, you're right.
2: There should be a placard right there.
0: Yeah, it needs to be front-facing right there.
2: Right there.
0: You know what? You're right about that. Well, from one cup to another, with drama. This is the World Cup update brought to you by Gusto. 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Well, yesterday was unbelievable. If you like stars in sports, you got that yesterday with Kylian Mbappe for France, 2 goals, 3-1 win over Senegal. Erling Haaland with 2 goals in Norway's victory. And listen, I understand how big Mbappe is. I understand French. Everybody says, oh, they got 3-11s. They got 33. They got all these different lineups to potentially win. They won the World Cup in, what, 18? They lost in 22 to Argentina and Messi. But what Messi has done, he had a hat trick yesterday.
1: Outrageous.
0: In Argentina's win over Algeria. He's 38 years old. He now has tied the record for all-time goals in the World Cup with 16. 20 years to the day after his debut at the World Cup, and he's the first player ever in history to participate in 6 World Cups. Are you freaking kidding me? Smalls' longtime friend, St. Louis guy, soccer analyst Taylor Twellman, was on SportsCenter with Scott Van Pelt and had this to say on Messi's hat trick.
3: It feels like this is the part of the party where you get started, everyone's going, and then the VIPs show up. Mm. We obviously had Erling Haaland do what he does. First World Cup, he scores 2 goals. Allez Bleu, Kylian Mbappe, or as your kids would say, Mbappe, however we want to say that. Obviously, he shows up, but who's right in the middle? The GOAT. And Scott, what's crazy about this is he now becomes the youngest and oldest player in Argentina World Cup history to score goals, and yet it feels like he's playing with a different freedom. Unbelievable.
1: Playing with a different freedom, and that's interesting because heading into this World Cup, there were some discussions about Messi. There were some discussions about what we would get from him because people were saying there may be muscle fatigue because he had an MLS match with Inter Miami in May that he was experiencing that. So they were wondering about what his conditioning and his fitness would be. And he's like, okay, you're curious? I'm just going to do what I do. I'm just going to be the GOAT. And to do it at this stage in his career, on the biggest stage in his career and the biggest stage, is pretty remarkable.
0: What you said is right. It's insane, CeCe.
2: That's a whole lot of damn running for somebody that's damn near 40 years old. that's all I know. I was talking with Nuno before the show. It's incredible to see how he's been able to adjust his game as he gets older in international competition. And, of course, there is no greater competition in soccer than the World Cup because of all the passion that these players play with, knowing that they're representing their flags. But seeing Messi pick and choose his spots is incredible. As a high-level athlete, you're taught when you come into professional sports, you're able to compete at a high level because of your athleticism, but your knowledge base is down here. When you get to your prime is when both your knowledge base and your athleticism is still relatively high. But at this stage in Messi's career, his athleticism is down, but his knowledge is through the roof, and that's what allows him to pull off the hat trick. That's what allows him to be as effective as he is, and that's what has Argentina as one of the favorites to win the whole damn thing. So it is wildly impressive to see what he's still able to do at 39 years old.
0: Negative Nuno can't resist in my ear. He says he walks 80 to 85% of the match.
4: It's to Canty's point, right? Like, of the fact that he's just changed as he's gotten older, he's just changed what he does and how he uses his energy. Yeah, like if you look at his quote-unquote stats, it's like 80 to 83%. But like,
0: does that matter
4: for him because of the fact of like the way he plays, the way the team plays for him? Like I've told you guys, like that team, like, I know we love the 90s basketball. Like you have to have a bunch of tough guys. Like, they literally have surrounded him with guys that will kill someone for him.
0: Like, but isn't that awesome? Like, isn't that? Yeah, I think that's great.
1: Me too.
0: I mean, and listen, I'm in no way, shape, or form, I think, are any of us claiming to be Taylor Twellman in terms of the analyst. Like, we're not, right? We are fans that join the party when the party's going on here. But numerically, when you just take a step back and you look at what this man has done in his career, it is jaw-dropping. It's like every stat with Messi is something that no one else has ever done.
1: Well, There's so many stats that you presented to open this conversation, but the one that gets me is that the hat trick yesterday came 20 years to the day, as you mentioned, Ev, that he made his World Cup debut for Argentina. Because so many times with the great ones, you have that synergy, you have that alignment where the story is almost something that you couldn't write. They're so blessed in that way. You know, there's just so many times in sports where we're like, I can't believe the way this person's career has unfolded and all came together. Messi, another example of that.
0: Tom Brady wins a Super Bowl, like, what, 45 years old or whatever the heck it is, right? It's that kind of thing. And I don't actually think Nuno's point was trying to be negative. I think maybe it was, but it, how I'm taking it is conceptually, guy later in his career, who's an all-time iconic great.
2: Yeah.
0: They have found new ways of still making him great by building a team, maybe differently, playing his role differently. They took him out, obviously, late in this game with the big lead to give him rest. Like, CeCe, however you want to lay it out, he had a hat trick in the World Cup at 38 years old yesterday.
2: Yeah, but to what you said, you got to be good enough at that stage in your career to justify the organization or the country making that kind of commitment behind you, right?
0: Right.
2: It's one thing to be able to produce and be in your latter 30s or your 40s, but to have your countrymen that are surrounding you, your peers, decide that, hey, we're going to still orient this thing around you. You'll be the fulcrum of everything that we do. That just speaks to the level of greatness that we're talking about when we reference Messi. So, yeah, I think that people have to fully appreciate what we're watching in real time, because this is something that we might not see again in terms of a player being able to have this level of longevity, this level of productivity on the world stage.
0: All right, coming up, just a rumor. What? We'll get to that after orange, blue skies and paint everywhere here in New York, especially for tomorrow with the parade. And they're doing it with what, Smalls?
1: Sherwin-Williams, Ev, because in sports, the best teams know when to make their move. 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I'm looking at these studio walls, as Evan said, orange and blue skies. How about some orange and blue paint? 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
6: As far as Giannis' stance, I'm told nothing has changed. So now the conversation will turn to where does he want to be long-term, because he only has one guaranteed year left on his deal that gives him significant sway and power over his future.
7: The Miami Heat have been trying to get Giannis for months. We have no deal. The Bucks do not love what the Heat are offering, and they are out looking for other options. They have been looking for other options. The Celtics could get in there. We're going to see how that plays out.
8: 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We're less than 1 week away from the NBA draft. Of course, all the coverage here on ESPN Radio, ESPN Television as well. That was the self-proclaimed deadline from Jimmy Haslam, one of the minority owners, governors of the Milwaukee Bucks. Of course, you know his name. He and his wife, Dee Haslam, from the Cleveland Browns initially. Huge donors to Tennessee. Huge Vols fans, obviously, there as well. There is not actually a deadline, just to be clear on this, in terms of the Giannis watch 2026. There's not actually, they don't have to trade Giannis, A, at all, B, by the draft next week, or C, in any kind of window at all. Like, like they could do it whenever they want before the trade deadline if we assume they're going to do that, which would be in February, right? So we have more and more conversation about where he's going to go. And I can just tell you this, that yesterday we had a conversation on our show, go back on the podcast and listen, where I called Giannis, in terms of the way in which he operates, maybe at times rigid and combative relative to not the person, but the operator of, like, he wants to win and he wants to be grimy in the way he does it, et cetera, et cetera. And that Miami's offer, if it was good enough, they would have taken it by now, whatever. And Rob, our social and digital person at Unsports ESPN on Twitter, put that out there. And then last night, somebody who I believe knows a lot about the Milwaukee Bucks and kind of in and around that team texted me saying, I agree with this. And I thought, oh, okay, interesting. Like, that's an interesting kind of confirmation of we're not there yet in terms of where he's going to go. But the rumors persist. And our buddy Michael Wilbon, PTI, had this to say yesterday with Kornheiser about Giannis.
9: I don't believe in Giannis anymore. Giannis is a rumor. Giannis hadn't done jack in the months that matter, which would be May and June, since 2021. 5 years is forever in professional sports. Giannis is a multiple-time MVP, a great player, a Hall of Famer, and as you said, a champion. He was that. Yeah. I ain't seen evidence of it. Sorry, a league can now, particularly the NBA, it can pass you by. And with a ton of wings who are 6'9", 6'10", sort of size, DeBanza and Caleb Wilson and those kids coming in the league, Giannis can look obsolete fairly quickly. If he can't get his

0: there and contribute heavily, massively in May, June. And I don't know that. I would not rearrange my franchise for Giannis. Tyler Hero leads his team in scoring. He's an all-star. Yeah. I know he's had some injury issues at times, but he plays more than Giannis lately, and he doesn't seem to be the diva that Giannis is. So if it sounds like I'm piling on Giannis, yeah, a little bit for a guy as a player I used to love. I love him less now.
1: Strong from Wilbon. CC, Giannis is a rumor. Your thoughts?
2: Well, it's hard to ignore what Giannis hasn't done over the last half decade, right? The Milwaukee Bucks have exactly one playoff series win over the last 5 years, and that's across four different head coaches. So it's hard not to pin any of that on the star player, and you would want to see a lot more consistency for a player that during that span was unanimous in terms of being a top five guy in the world. So the question is whether or not Giannis is on the other side of the injuries, whether him having extended absences had more to do with his desire to be elsewhere rather than staying in Milwaukee. Those are all things that you have to do due diligence on and answer before you can put your best offer on the table. And I think that's what it's going to come down to over the next week or so leading up to the NBA draft. Who does the due diligence and can get comfortable with the version of Giannis that's going to be walking into their organization? And ultimately, the guy that they're going to extend to the tune of a four-year, $275 million max contract.
3: That's a conversation that we haven't really had when we've been talking about Giannis, when we've been speculating about where he'll go, what makes the best basketball sense for not only him, but the Milwaukee Bucks. Never once have we been like, is he worth it? At 31 years old and coming off a season where he was limited to 36 games because of multiple injuries, what an acquiring team is going to give up for him and what they're going to have to do to build and shape themselves around him. We've never once had that conversation, is it worth it, until Michael Wilbon said that. And I think it's a valid question to ask. Are you willing to mortgage the future of your franchise for someone who you don't know what it's going to look like from a basketball sense when he gets there? You don't know what type of power and control he's going to want because he's used to having that in Milwaukee because of the success he's had there. And he's been unreliable as of late because of injuries. Is it worth it?
1: I think it depends on for what team, right? Mm-hmm. For a team like Miami that I am a fan of, it is 1,000% worth it for multiple reasons. One, they rightfully should be acting desperate right now because they have not, for them, won anything in a long time. They've been to the finals twice with Jimmy Butler, but they haven't won anything. For him and them together, Miami's track record of when you get star with this group, Pat Riley running it, Eric Spoelstra coaching it, star gets two finals. Like that happens, right?
3: That's the formula.
1: Dwayne Wade got to the finals, won multiple championships. LeBron James got to the finals, won multiple championships. Chris Bosh got to the finals, won multiple championships. Jimmy Butler got to the finals, right? When you get star, you get two finals. Doesn't mean win it all, right? So for Miami, desperate, worth it. It's why I've started to think about two questions off of this. One, maybe they just get to a point where if they don't like the offer and he doesn't like the incoming team, they pivot and think about keeping him, as wild as that sounds, and use some of their future assets, first-round picks, to add players. That's one hypothetical. The second hypothetical, CC, I think you're going to be into this one. I think that people retroactively celebrate Masai Ujiri, rightfully so, in 2019, acquiring Kawhi Leonard and winning a championship, as they should.
2: Yeah.
1: I think we forget it was actually a salary dump. I think they wanted out of DeMar DeRozan, and how do you mask it? By getting a guy in Kawhi Leonard who is so damn good that you, hey, look what we got. I wonder if somebody tries to get Giannis as part of a salary dump. Here's a contract we gave to a guy. We may be regretting it a little bit. We're not going to look bad by giving it up if we get this guy in return. It's why Orlando keeps popping up in my mind. Do they regret any part of the Paolo extension? It's why Cleveland comes up in my mind. Do they regret any part of the Mobley extension? Is it somewhat potentially, CeCe, that extra team that could come in last minute as maybe a masked salary dump?
2: It's interesting to frame it that way. I don't think it'll get to that when it comes to this player because there are teams that are in win-now mode. And Giannis absolutely fits the need for them. You think about what the Boston Celtics are. You think about what Brad Stevens said this offseason. He said, listen, we need to find somebody that can apply more rim pressure. Nobody does that better than Giannis Antetokounmpo. And we're just a year removed from this guy averaging 30, 11, and 6. Like, Giannis is still a dominant player. He might not be the face of the league best player in the sport anymore, but he's still really, really good. And he still can be the best player on a championship contending team. It's just a matter of making sure that you have the requisite pieces around him in order for them to compete. And what that means is having shooting around him. And the Boston Celtics have that in spades. That's why, as far as trades go, when you think about Giannis going to a team that can contend for a Larry O'Brien trophy this upcoming season, the first team on that list has to be the Boston Celtics. That's why they should have the most urgency of anybody in the NBA to get this done.
1: There's no question, if you put him on Boston, they have the best chance to win, obviously, with either of the two guys left and if Derek White's still there. But
2: No. I'm not talking about the best chance for Giannis in terms of the potential destinations. I think Boston gets on the short list of teams that we actually think will win it, period.
1: Yeah. Even without him, you're saying?
2: No, I'm saying with Giannis.
1: I'm in agreement with you. I'm totally in agreement with you. Like, they are the – you can't – I think Miami will be great with him, but I also think that Boston is clearly better. But let me ask you your question, Smalls, that you just asked us. Yeah. Is he worth it?
3: I do think he is. Even despite the injuries, and CC, I know you always say athletes don't get healthier as they get older, unless you're Tom Brady. He's somehow the anomaly. But even despite the injuries last year, he still averaged 27.6 points, 9.8 rebounds, 5.4 assists, and he shot over 62% from the field. That's with all the injuries and limited playing time. And I know that this is a guy that wants to win. He has said it multiple times out there in the public, despite him not wanting to be the bad guy and not wanting to rock the boat in a certain way, when he's talked about his future, he always reiterates his hunger to win again. This is a guy who, regardless of where he goes, is going to have a chip on his shoulder and he's going to be motivated to win. So while the injuries concern me, perhaps the basketball fit in a new environment would take some time to iron itself out, I think ultimately he's definitely going to be worth it.
1: 888-SAY-ESPN, 888-729-3776. It's an interesting question after Michael Wilbon is very critical of him on PTI, saying he's a rumor, he's not healthy, etc. Is he worth it? Is Giannis worth all of this discussion, all of the trades, hypotheticals, all of the ammo that would be given up, maybe a Jaylen Brown, maybe a million picks? Is he worth it? 888-SAY-ESPN, 888-729-3776. It's your telephone number to join the show. 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
25: If the Miami deal was going to happen, why hasn't it happened by now? It's been 6 years of identifying that he's the guy that fits them and they're the team that fits him. He wants to go there. That's been reported by everyone. So until he tips the scale and makes it impossible for another team to get him, why for me or anybody as a Heat fan would we sit here and say he's going to go to Miami? What is it? All of a sudden Dwayne Wade's going to come back and they're going to offer him or Chris Bosh? I mean, what's going to change? Maybe he will end up in Miami. Maybe Giannis will end up in Miami. Maybe they'll be literally the last team standing because Boston says, this has gotten out of control. We made an offer. We're out. You don't want this. We can't keep this going. We need Jaylen Brown and Jason Tatum refocused on winning a championship together, et cetera, et cetera. But that's where we're at with Giannis watch right now. 888-SAY-ESPN, 888-729-3776. Is he worth it? Is he worth it? I say yes. Small says yes. CC, is he worth it?
2: Yeah, he's worth it.
25: Okay, he's worth it. Let's see what people think out there. Cardo in Raleigh listening on 99.9, the fan, the home of the Stanley Cup champion, Carolina Hurricanes. Cardo.
26: Big easy. You got that right, man. Home of them Stanley Cup champs, bro. I want to squeeze two things in if it's possible. Mm-hmm. One, I would like to say that out of all the teams in the playoffs, like you make a great list or whatnot, but like you just list like most of the teams that was in the playoffs, majority of them, if you stick Giannis in there, hey, they're probably top five in odds as far as like winning the chip next year. The second thing I want to say is why is it just like everybody want to trade Jaylen Brown? I honestly think Boston needs to trade Tatum, because if you swap what happened last year, if Brown would have got hurt and Tatum was healthy, I don't think they would have had that season, bro.
25: Smalls, that's your favorite player that he's going at right there, Cardo is.
0: Yes, and I understand why a lot of people would pose that question, because it's Jaylen Brown. That was Eastern Conference Finals MVP and Finals MVP. And it's Jaylen Brown who carried the team in Jason Tatum's absence last season. So there's a lot of people that still believe in the battle for, you know, to steal from Jalen Brunson, 1A in Boston, that Jaylen Brown should have the upper hand based on what he's accomplished. But I will point out that even though he's the Finals MVP, Jason Tatum led in a lot of statistical categories during that Finals, and they couldn't have done it without one another. And that the team looked like they were going to walk to the Finals once Tatum returned. I'm not taking anything away from Brown, but let's not forget who Jason Tatum is.
2: Yeah, I mean, prior to the injury, you're talking about the guy having four straight first-team All-NBAs.
0: Right.
2: Jason Tatum is a walking bucket. Now, with respect to what Jaylen Brown was able to do in the postseason where they won a championship, he ain't Jason Tatum. And so I just think that from a talent standpoint, when you factor in age as well, if you're going to move on from one of the two, the most likeliest candidate would be Jaylen Brown. And here's what I'll also say. If the Boston Celtics want Giannis, then they have a better chance of getting him than anybody else does, because they have that trade chip of Jaylen Brown. Nobody else has that type of player to offer. Sure, the Orlando Magic can throw in Paolo Banchero, but no one has a proven commodity in terms of somebody that has displayed the competitive greatness that Jaylen Brown has throughout the years. Nobody has that to offer up, right? Usually teams are trying to pair Giannis with a star of Jaylen Brown's ilk, but it just so happens the Boston Celtics have Jason Tatum there as well. So it does make sense if the Boston Celtics want to do this, then the only reason that this deal wouldn't be consummated is because they are unwilling to include Jaylen Brown in the trade.
25: Patrick in Chicago, listening on Sirius XM 80. Is the Giannis conversation all worth it? Is he worth it for the incoming team?
1: Good morning, guys. Love the show.
25: Thank you, Patrick. What's going on?
1: Yes. I'm going to say Giannis isn't worth it. I personally don't think he is. In the NBA, I got to agree with Michael Wilbon. Life comes at you very, very quickly. In the 90s, you needed a center. In the 90s, up until the 2010s, you needed a good low post presence to win. Now in the NBA, you need good wing players. You need two-way players. So when you think about getting a guy like Giannis, who hasn't been relevant in the last 5 years, you're going to have to give up assets to get the guy. And I personally can't think of the last team that's acquired a superstar like that and has won. There are these little sneaky moves in sports, like getting a Sam Darnold, getting guys who aren't going to cost you a ton, Jaylen Brunson, and building that way, drafting and developing like the Oklahoma City Thunder did. Getting a player like Giannis, the assets that you have to give up to get him, and we don't know how healthy he'll be, it's not worth it.
25: Okay, you could say, hey, the incoming superstar trade is not what's won recently. In Oklahoma City, the way that they were built, Shea was not a superstar upon arrival. Jaylen Brunson with New York was not a superstar upon arrival. Cat was on the way down at that point. Now he's clearly on the way up in what he's done, obviously, with the Knicks. Wasn't a superstar. I get all that. The issue I have, Smalls, like, you can't say Giannis has been irrelevant for the last 5 years. Go look at his numbers. CeCe just rattled them off for you. The guy has destroyed people. And you're talking about two-way wings. What? Pick a position. That's the one that Giannis plays, and he plays it two ways. When we say, oh, he's not a two-way wing, it's just because you don't think he's a good shooter. He averages 30 points. He averages 12 rebounds. You could play him on 82-0. You could play him at all five positions. I mean, it's ridiculous. Come on.
2: Yeah, I don't understand what that last call is talking about. I don't get it. Like, these teams are making massive trades in order to bring over significant pieces to contend at a championship level. Remember, the Indiana Pacers traded for Pascal Siakam. The following year, they're in the NBA Finals in Game 7, losing to the Oklahoma City Thunder. The New York Knicks traded for a former number one overall pick in Karl-Anthony Towns, which ended up resulting in a salary dump for the Minnesota Timberwolves. A couple of years later, they win the NBA Finals.
3: Right.
2: We see this year over year in the NBA. Remember, 2019, Kawhi Leonard ends up winning a championship on a rental for the Toronto Raptors. This happens all the time. And if you're one of these teams that wants to contend, Giannis absolutely is a piece that you bring in that could potentially bring you over the top.
3: It's just not you, Patrick in Chicago. Ridiculous.
2: It's a ridiculous take.
0: He's a top five player in the sport during that span.
3: Not even debatable. Wesley in Rhode Island listening on the ESPN app. Is Giannis worth it?
5: Yes. First of all, what's going on, crew? You guys do a great job.
3: Thank you.
5: I think he's absolutely worth it. But it's really going to depend where he goes. You have to look and think about, is he going to go to a Boston or Atlanta, someone that has pieces and is going to, the refrigerator will not be empty once he gets there, or are they going to bring him out west to an OKC that has tradable commodities? All of them teams offer that. But also, no one's really talking about the fact that accidentally on purpose, his brother seems to be on the same team. What kind of contracts are they going to offer them? Are they going to be involved? The Giannis effect does control a little bit about the narrative of the way the team goes. So you have to look at a front office that is open to changing how they do things because they bring in Sid Giannis. The last caller I thought was kind of not really onto reality, saying like he wasn't relevant in the last 5 years. The fact that he hasn't played has been ticky-tack injuries, but we all believe that it's more to do with what's going on with the contract, trade rumors, and his ability to be happy, because every summer his name seems to keep coming up. I mean, you guys talk about him with trade rumors regularly, so it's obvious that it's not just that he can't play, it's just that he's choosing not to so he can be appreciated.
3: I don't know about that, but I understand what you're saying.
0: Well, Wesley brings up an interesting point, Evan. As a resident Heat fan, he's talking about the front office needing to be open to Giannis's input about how things are going to go there and how things are going to be constructed. Would the Miami Heat and Pat Riley in the front office, Spoelstra, everybody involved there, be open to doing things Giannis's way?
3: I mean, sure. Versus what? Being in the play-in every year? I mean, come on. Yes, the Nassis can have a roster spot. No big deal.
2: Oh, my God.
3: I mean, come on. Eric in North Carolina watching on ESPN2. Morning, Eric.
6: Good morning, y'all. I'd like to delve into this dishwasher controversy in ESPN 100.
3: ESPN 1000. Yeah, it says Candy did not put his dishes in the dishwasher. A big controversy at ESPN 1000 in Chicago. Go ahead, Eric. Yes.
6: Well, I wouldn't expect anything from a Giants fan. Go Pats.
3: Oh, my God.
2: Wow.
3: Wow.
2: Wow.
0: Also, Eric, I hate to be the one to correct you. He's not a Giants fan. He is a Giant.
7: Yeah, you can't really call Canty a Giants fan. Like, he is a Giants fan.
0: It's like
7: you
0: said, Rocky.
2: I'm a fan of the team.
7: You are.
0: I'm not a fan of the Knicks. I am a Knicks, sweetheart. That's Canty.
7: He's a Giants player. He is a Super Bowl winning player for the Giants.
2: Well, that's why the Pats got what they deserved in the Super Bowl.
0: Oh.
7: Take that.
3: Yeah, but they put the dishes away.
2: Okay. Yeah, the Seattle Seahawks put y'all away, too.
3: Let me just correct one thing. Very important retraction.
2: Yeah.
3: Giannis cannot play all five positions in 82-0, the game online. He can only play four. He can't play shooting guard. That's important that I retracted that and corrected that.
0: Get it correct, Evan.
3: Coming up.
7: Terrible.
3: From the figurative QB1 of the Bucks to the literal QB1 of the Bucks. We get to that next. We're on Sportsmanlike, presented by Progressive Insurance.
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3: 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Yeah, when you're waking up this morning and you're hearing it with us, you're checking your ESPN app. Yeah, Messi at 38 years old did have a hat trick in the World Cup yesterday. 20 years to the day after his first World Cup, his 6th World Cup of his career. Yeah, no big deal. Oh my God. Stats on that guy, the career on that guy. Unreal. Just talking about Giannis, a member of the Bucks, a different member of the Bucks, this time in Tampa Bay, Baker Mayfield, starting quarterback. Obviously, there's been a lot of conversation as to what his future is relative to contract. Tampa Bay Times report published Saturday said the organization is concerned that he continues to neglect his health as they are trying to work out a new contract. Baker Mayfield, the quarterback, QB1 of Tampa, had this to say on his latest negotiations and the long-term health.
31: For me, like I told you guys, it's not going to affect how I approach this. Things will happen when they should, but for now, I'm worried about getting better each day, finishing mini camp and this offseason program the right way, and going into training camp. So, yeah, just handle it one day at a time. I've started every single game last year for the 3 years, so I don't know if that should ever be a question.
3: CeCe, you played 11 years in the NFL, yeah. Not just a Giants fan, but a player people should know. Won
0: He's
3: a Super
0: a
3: Bowl.
0: Fan. He is a Giant, sweetheart.
3: You speak NFL, and I don't mean X's and O's. I mean when players talk, reports come out. What does all of this mean?
2: Well, Baker Mayfield is telling the head coach in the organization, I'm not going to change anything about how I go about my business. But when you start hearing the head coach and people in the front office talk about their concerns about how you play and that impacting your ability to stay healthy moving forward, that tells you why the organization is unwilling to go to where the player wants them to go when it comes to the actual compensation, the contract extension that Baker Mayfield and his team are angling for. So I think we're looking at a fascinating standoff between the Bucks and the Baker Mayfield camp. And I think it speaks to a larger issue that we're seeing across the league, which is the disappearance of the middle class of quarterback. If you extend quarterbacks these days, you're talking about top of the market prices, usually $50 million plus. Daniel Jones, who is with his second NFL team, or third NFL team, excuse me, got an extension off of a significant lower body injury to the tune of $44 million a year. That's where we're at. Those are the economics of the position. Scarcity is driving this thing, but ultimately, if you commit great quarterback money to players that are only good, then all of a sudden that closes the window for your team. So I think the biggest issue that a lot of NFL front offices are facing is how do we get a quarterback and how do we get him at a rate that is commensurate with his ability? Because if we pay this guy according to what the market would demand, then all of a sudden we could be setting ourselves up to be fired in a short period of time.
0: But if you're Baker Mayfield, you're like, that's not my problem. You want to talk about what I've done here? Okay. There's questions about my durability. I saw contacts on 767 snaps last season, which is the fifth most of any quarterback in the league, and I'm not missing games. Next. Okay, you want to talk about success? In the post-Tom Brady era, who stabilized this thing and brought you division titles? Me. Next. If you're Baker Mayfield, after everything that you've endured in your career and people doubting you and you moving from place to place to place, and then you finally land somewhere where it's working and you've been productive for them, I would feel a type of way about it too if I was him, to be quite honest with you.
3: So if he's played 17 games each of the last three seasons, and there's a report that comes out saying the Bucs are concerned about his long-term health, what are they talking about? To me, there's like a, I need to understand that better kind of moment here for me. Like, what do you mean by that? And they're not on the record as saying that. This is a report, obviously, with information. But a guy that plays in 17 games, I then have to assume what the report would then indicate is they're concerned between Monday and Saturday and between March and August. What does that, but whatever he does gets him the 17 games every year.
2: Yeah. But here's the thing. I'm not paying you for what you did. I'm paying you for what you will do. And will you be the same player without Mike Evans? Will you be the same player without Rashad White?
3: A health thing, CeCe. Then it's a, I don't know if you're that good thing, right?
2: Well, it's a compounding effect, right? If you're not healthy, even if you're in the lineup, if you're not fully healthy, then you're not going to be as effective. And then, of course, if we're taking pieces away because we can't afford them any longer because we have to pay you, then again, that's going to impact your overall productivity. So these are all things that the Tampa Bay Bucs are factoring into the math when it comes to exactly what we pay Baker Mayfield. And I don't think it's as cut and dry as everybody seems to think it is. Listen, for all of the good things that the Bake Show has done, they had a losing record last year and they didn't win the division that was looked at as probably the most winnable division in all of football.
3: That's a very fair point.
2: So you lost to the Carolina Panthers and Bryce Young. And then, oh, by the way, Atlanta's got a coaching change with Kevin Stefanski in town, and they brought in Tua to compete with Michael Penix. We like what we saw from Tyler Shuck and Kellen Moore in year one in New Orleans. So if you're Tampa Bay, does it make sense to commit $50 million a year plus to Baker Mayfield? And looking at your team, you might not be positioned to dominate the division like you did the previous four or five seasons. I don't know, man. I think it's a very, very complicated negotiation, and the Tampa Bay Buccaneers organization has to be very careful in terms of where they're willing to go when it comes to their commitment to Baker.
0: Yeah, you don't want to overextend yourself, certainly, for a guy who turned 31 in April.
2: But if you don't do it, Smalls, you're not going to get a deal done.
0: No. I hear you. I know that they need to tread lightly here if there are questions about Baker. However, the grass isn't always greener on the other side. I would look at the Minnesota Vikings, and we thought Sam Darnold might be in that middle class of quarterback. Daniel Jones. They move on from those two guys in favor of J.J. McCarthy. And the quarterback guru, the guy who extracts the best out of everybody, and Kevin O'Connell, couldn't get it done. Injuries, poor play. J.J. McCarthy was not the answer. So sometimes when you think maybe he's not worth this number, even though he's a guy who's brought you a lot of success and who's been durable for you relatively, maybe he's not worth this number. What's the other option? Could you potentially be putting yourself in a bad position or setting your franchise back if you don't give him the money?
2: Smalls, you can't use the precedent as the outlier as the precedent. Like Sam Darnold, we talked ad nauseum in February and March about how special it was what Sam Darnold was able to do. Very few players have that type of career arc where they go from being cast-offs to winning Super Bowls. Now, does Baker have that ability? Yeah, at the right price. But what the Seattle Seahawks paid for Sam Darnold ain't what Baker Mayfield is asking for from the Tampa Bay Buccaneers. I'm telling you, if the Seattle Seahawks were paying Sam Darnold, what, $35 million a year? If the Tampa Bay Buccaneers went with that same offer to Baker Mayfield, he'd laugh at him. So if that was the price, then okay, great. But the question is, does Sam Darnold become worth it at $50 million coming off of the season he had in Minnesota? Would Baker Mayfield be worth it at $50 million? Can he win you a championship? That is the conversation that you have to have.
3: I think everything you guys just said is way better logic and reasoning than what Tampa may or may not be putting out there of we're concerned about his long-term health. He's not good enough to win the division right now. That's it. We're unsportsmanlike.
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3: Yes, it is time now for the Hot Mess Rankings. 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Five teams, players, organizations, items in and around sports that go into the week looking pretty good. But they come out of the week looking like an absolute hot mess. Here on Unsportsmanlike, presented by Progressive Insurance, you're not going to see Messi on here as he had a hat trick yesterday in the World Cup for Argentina at 38 years old, 20 years to the day after. 20 years to the day after he started playing in the World Cup. His sixth World Cup. He's got 16 World Cup goals all time and the most, tied for the most ever. Mbappe is not too far behind him, and he had a couple of goals for France yesterday. So we are in for an awesome World Cup here. But here we go. Hot mess, along with Chris Canty, Michelle Smallman, Evan Cohen with you. We start with number five.
4: Number five.
3: Those the Knicks proved wrong. And there's a long list. I'm going to list them off. You guys can help me out adding some. Let's start with Evan Cohen and Chris Canty, who both said Jalen Brunson cannot be 1A. We'll add Becky Hammon to the list, the phenomenal coach of Las Vegas Aces. That Jalen Brunson can win a championship, but not as the best player on the team. Someone, me, actually went as far to say, as Jalen Brunson, with the lead late, should probably be taken off the court because of the fact that he cannot play defense. Let's talk about all of those people that said that the Knicks made a horrible trade with trading Mikal Bridges for five first-rounders, or Randall and DiVincenzo for Cat. How about other people? How about Jimmy Butler, who destroyed Karl Anthony Towns and Andrew Wiggins while he was in Minnesota? Those two young men both now have titles since leaving Minnesota. Let's talk about Minnesota, who had Karl Anthony Towns, and now he wins a title. Let's talk about the Dallas Mavericks.
0: Yeah, yeah.
3: Everyone wants to make a big deal, rightfully so. I can't believe they traded Luka, and you let Jalen Brunson walk. Yes, you made it to the finals after that, but Jalen Brunson would have signed with you on a four-year, $55 million contract, reportedly, and he goes to the Knicks, and now he's a champion. How about the Toronto Raptors? Have you taken a look at the last two Eastern Conference champions, the Pacers and the Knicks? The second best player, arguably, on both of those teams, Pascal Siakam and OG Anunoby. You couldn't have used those guys moving forward? Okay, let me continue. And this may be, I almost put this team standalone number one overall in the entire Hot Mess Rankings, but I grouped them into those the Knicks proved wrong. The Brooklyn Nets.
0: Oh, it is, come on, man.
3: Hold on. It's unbelievable what has happened here. The amount of people that have come out there and said this has united the city in a different way than anything else, because people are split between Mets and Yankees. People are split between Giants and Jets. There are three hockey teams, Rangers, Devils, Islanders, that people are split, but everyone roots for the Knicks. And as Karl Anthony Towns said yesterday on Howard Stern, hey now, amazing interview, Carl said, there's literally a team in Brooklyn, and all of Brooklyn is rooting for us right now. So I got to put them on there. So number five, those the Knicks proved wrong.
2: Can I say something just as an objection? I didn't think that we should pair my take on Brunson and your take on Brunson together. You actually said Jalen Brunson should be benched in these playoffs in the fourth quarter when they had a lead.
3: All right, let me
2: rephrase. I made the Brunson 1A take last year.
3: Okay, so how about this? I'm the hot mess. You were wrong retroactively. How about that? Because wrong is not as bad as hot mess.
0: May I throw two more things in here?
3: Go ahead.
2: Please do.
0: Because we are a show of accountability. Evan, you said Jalen Brunson wasn't even the best player on his own team.
3: Yeah.
0: So let's bring that to the table, too.
2: Yeah,
0: to prove you
2: did
0: wrong.
2: Say that.
0: also my hand raised because we are a show of accountability. Throw me in the mix because I picked the Spurs in seven.
3: Oh, yeah. Good one.
2: What was my pick on the
0: Knicks in five, CC. Knicks in five.
3: That would indicate you got right.
2: That's right.
3: Knicks All right.
0: Knicks in five. You got
3: so is that fair? Those the Knicks proved wrong?
0: Very good.
2: Yeah, I like that one. That's good. Right. Everybody is twisting themselves in a pretzel right now trying to backtrack on what they said about Jalen Brunson and the Knicks. I love it.
3: Yeah,
2: I
3: love it. We were all wrong.
2: It's amazing.
0: Yeah, we were all wrong and all these teams.
3: Sorry?
0: I don't think the Nets needed to take a stray, but.
3: CC, I know you have friends within the Nets organization.
2: Yes.
3: Pretend you didn't. Was that a fair critique to loop them into this?
2: Yeah, it's a bad beat for the Nets. It's rough. Like, I don't know any other way to frame it. Like, the entire city is behind New York Knicks, and you're the team that people go to watch when they can't afford Knicks tickets. That's a tough spot to be in.
0: It's a great time, though.
3: All right.
2: It's a great time. The arena is awesome.
3: They have good food wings in that arena.
2: They have very good food. Very good food.
3: Number four. All right. As a totality, Giannis trade rumors are just a complete hot mess. Where is he going? When is he going there? How is he getting there? What are the residual effects of those teams that actually don't get him? So either Miami players know that they all were going to go to Milwaukee or somewhere else for Giannis, or now if it doesn't happen, then okay, that's not going to happen. That's a hot mess. Jaylen Brown with the Celtics could become a hot mess in all of this. Oh, and what if the Bucks are just like, we don't have any offers. We're going to keep you around for a little bit. How about that relationship? I feel like there are hot messes waiting to happen as a result of the Giannis trade rumors. So this is kind of the pre-take for next week where we'll have the exact teams to hone in on as to who would be deemed a hot mess with the Giannis trade rumors.
2: So let me ask you a question. Whether or not the Celtics actually trade for Giannis, is this the beginning of the end of Tatum and Brown because Jaylen Brown's name has been mentioned in these rumors for so long?
3: And that is why Chris Canty is onto something, because now he's previewing next week's hot mess, because wouldn't we then put the Celtics in there blindly if they don't get Giannis and we feel like Brown was offered, which, to be fair, no one has said he's been offered, but we're going to get the aftermath if he doesn't go to Boston. So you got to get ready for next week. Celtics have to be on there.
2: Ev, I'm just going to put it out there right now. The Boston Celtics are slight betting favorites to land Giannis. Why would they be the favorites if they couldn't include Jaylen Brown?
3: Excellent point. And by the way, CC's not saying that Jaylen Brown is going to Milwaukee. There would have to be a third team.
2: Yeah, it'd be a third team involved. Yeah, more like Atlanta, somebody. A third team would be involved.
3: Yeah.
0: But basically saying he's not long for the Celtics.
3: That's what it feels like, maybe.
0: However, another thing we haven't necessarily brought up, let's not forget that Jaylen Brown said that this was his favorite season ever, and a season he didn't win and that he didn't play the majority of it with Jason Tatum.
3: Leave on a high note.
0: Let's not forget that the Celtics, who kind of move in silence, have a guy who's going on a Twitch stream and airing it all out. So regardless of what happens with Giannis, I wonder what that relationship is going to be like, even if he stays in Boston. So they are a hot take or a hot mess team in the making.
3: Absolutely right. Number three.
7: Number three.
3: Hot mess rankings. Boy, have times changed here. John Tortorella out as Vegas Knights coach. He just lost the Stanley Cup a couple of nights ago. Congratulations to Carolina Hurricanes. What seemed like the greatest interim coach bump ever. I said the other day, I think they may get rid of him. And they got rid of him. He's technically under contract through June 30th, so it's not renewing the deal. But John Tortorella took over for Bruce Cassidy with 8 games remaining in the regular season, took the Golden Knights to the Stanley Cup Finals. He left his clothing in Carolina and said, we'll be back for a Game 7. Someone's going to ship him his clothing from the Marriott in Carolina, and now he's out of a job. I got to put Torts on there. Hot mess number 3 this week.
2: Yeah, you lose 4 of the final 5 games of the Stanley Cup Finals. Your special teams were garbage. And the backup goalie did you in. Like, I understand Brandon Bussey was on an all-time heater, but still, like, those are hard things to work past and overcome. And I didn't think that Torts did a bad job by any means, but you called this one, Evan Cohen. You said he could be gone, and now he is gone, and Vegas is looking for a new head coach.
0: Regardless of his future, the fact that you come out and you say, I'm leaving my clothes there.
3: Oh, God.
0: I'm leaving them there.
3: Oh, God.
0: Because we're going back.
3: Wait a second.
0: That is just put them on the list regardless of anything else.
3: That's a great one. So let me give you the hypothetical. Let's say yesterday the Golden Knights announced we have signed John Tortorella to a 5-year contract extension. You still believe he's hot mess because he left his clothes for a Game 7 that didn't exist?
0: Correct.
3: You know what? I'm not mad at that. Number two, hot mess.
7: Number two.
3: I want to be very clear and deliberate in what I'm saying here. The San Antonio Spurs reputation. Not the San Antonio Spurs. The San Antonio Spurs reputation. Up until this year, they were as flawless reputation-wise of an organization as we had in all of sports. Greg Popovich, Tim Duncan, David Robinson, our guy, like the guys that were the role players there, Tony Parker, Manu Ginobili, our guy Antonio Daniels, pure and utter class.
0: Standard.
3: The standard. And in the NBA Finals, they were horrific. Not in terms of who they were as people, but in terms of their bat, I'll steal the CC way of saying it. Their sports character and decision making was questioned. We said before the finals, please don't ever make Wemby a villain. Wemby's now the number one villain in the National Basketball Association. He went from, oh my God, that guy is 7'5", he is unbelievable, to people have called him dirty, the shaking hands thing, which I don't personally care about. People have called him cocky and too arrogant in the way he operates. Mitch Johnson, the head coach, made literally no adjustments whatsoever, was infuriating to watch. To me, I now have started to think about with Mitch Johnson, two guys, Nate McMillan and Scott Brooks. Why have I thought about them? No, complimentary to those two. Why? J.J. Redick was smart enough to know upon arrival in L.A., I don't know what I'm doing yet. I need longtime head coaches who have been there and done that next to me. And he put them on the bench, right? Mitch Johnson, whoever was making the decisions to not have their version of Nate McMillan and Scott Brooks sitting there, horrible. And then, of course, De'Aaron Fox. Do you know he once won Clutch Player of the Year? De'Aaron Fox? The Spurs' reputation. They got to the finals with a 22, 21, and 20-year-old. Unbelievable season. But when people have thrown out there, you know what? They probably would have been better losing to the Thunder in Game 7 and never having this finals. As crazy as it is to say, there's a leg to stand on there. Spurs' reputation, number two overall.
2: You know it's bad in terms of a player's performance in the NBA Finals when the fan base of the opposing team, after winning the chip, decides to print up that player's jersey in their team's uniform. Knicks fans everywhere are making De'Aaron Fox jerseys.
3: Wild.
2: Because De'Aaron Fox was with them in the NBA Finals. That's how bad he was for the Spurs. But as far as Wemby goes, Ev, isn't the NBA more interesting if the 7'5 spectacle that is Victor Wembanyama a villain?
3: 100%.
2: Yeah, I understand that, but isn't it more interesting if he takes on that type of persona? I don't want the NBA. I don't want the superstars to all be good guys. I like the grit. I like the grind. And if Victor Wembanyama, who is beyond his years in terms of accomplishments from a timeline standpoint and from a skill set perspective, I don't actually mind him showing his teeth a little bit.
0: I just looked quickly. Wow. You all right?
3: No, I'm choking.
7: Number one.
3: You're now you go to me when I'm choking, Pat. Go ahead.
2: Evan is the hot mess.
0: Evan's number one is what I'm saying. That you're the number one hot mess. I was just saying, I looked quickly, I pulled up the teams and I was trying to rack my brain. Is there someone that's even in close contention right now with Wemby as the number one villain?
3: I mean, people say Shai because the way he plays in the Thunder, but I don't think they know the personality well enough to
0: I think
3: to
0: say Shai that. Is more annoying to people. That style of play is more of an annoyance where this finals brought out a visceral reaction one way or the other to Victor Wembanyama.
3: Yeah, this finals almost made me put the entire LeBron era as a hot mess. Because the highest ratings and the most consumption of the NBA Finals since 1998 happened this year.
0: Yeah.
2: Wow.
3: This was a greater finals in terms of consumption than any year in the LeBron era of the NBA. Thought that was very interesting. But my number one hot mess.
7: Number one.
3: Has to be the NCAA. Mm. Why? Because technically, by letter of the law, we have no idea if you're actually allowed to gamble on your own team while you're on the team in the NCAA.
0: That's outrageous.
2: That's a good one.
3: Because technically, there's an out to, all right, I'll just go make more in the NFL, Brandon Sorsby. He's obvious. I don't even want to call him a hot mess. He's an addict that has an illness and an addiction that is going to rehab to get help. I'm not, that's real life stuff. That is health and you know, so on and so forth. But because of the fact that there was the injunction and then the lawsuit, we never got to the end of the race. So we have no idea what actually would have happened. So technically, you may be able to get away with this. What? What kind of system would that be? Number one, hot mess, NCAA. Spurs reputation, number two. John Tortorella, number three. Giannis trade rumors, number four. And those the Knicks proved wrong, number five. We'll get your phone calls in. Biggest hot mess of the week? Give us someone. Give us something. 888-SAY-ESPN is your telephone.

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1: Joe Sakic says he's running it back, but is he really?
2: 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You talk up your players. You keep their value high with the understanding that you are absolutely open to going out and making deals this offseason.
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1: 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This was SportsCenter, presented by Gusto, Dan Patrick, Chris Berman, Mike Greenberg. So far, awesome pod with Rich. Hot mess rankings for this week. We just gave them out here. We've got the NCAA on the list as number one. The Spurs reputation, number two. John Tortorella out with Vegas, number three. Giannis trade rumors, four. And the Knicks proven everybody wrong, number five. Did you have an objection or omission before we get to calls?
2: I have one I would like to bring to the table.
1: Sure.
2: How about the Cleveland Browns? You know, you're seeing videos of Shador in practice. A lot of people are seeing his passes getting batted down. Then you're hearing all this commentary that still persists about Deshaun Watson looking great. He's in the mix. We just played a clip earlier in the show of Mike Wilbon talking about Giannis and us not seeing him as a postseason threat for the past five seasons. And he says, in professional sports, 5 years is an eternity. And the league can pass you by. And yet somehow the Cleveland Browns, who haven't seen good quarterback play out of Deshaun Watson in 6 years, thinks that the league has not passed him by. And he's in the mix there. I think the Browns are a worthy candidate.
3: I mean, that's an evergreen statement, ain't it?
2: Yes.
1: And shouldn't you just have Jimmy and D Haslam? Because they own both the Milwaukee Bucks and
2: there
1: Cleveland.
2: There you go. That's
3: a great point.
2: Package it all together.
3: Ev, I got to point one out, and this is a nomination that we got from Ramon Quash on Twitter.
1: Okay.
3: Brandon Ayuk in the San Francisco 49ers. Have y'all been paying attention to what's been going on social media? Brandon Ayuk is doing the

0: post on social media. And the 49ers are going to move forward with him, but they haven't yet released him or tried to trade him. So that is a messy, messy situation.
1: Good call.
2: So I try to keep the real life stuff as best I can out of it. I don't know if that's real life. So I guess that's the hot mess. Is this a football thing? Is he okay? I don't know. Whatever is going on for the football team is a hot mess. That's a good nomination there for sure. Norman in West Palm watching on ESPNU. Morning, Norman.
3: Morning. Evan, you're not going to get off that easy. You need to be up there twice for all last week, gassing Wimby up at nauseam about being the face of the league and having a good playoff run in the Western Conference doesn't make you the face of the league, especially when you're a 20-some-year-old, can't play 40-some-odd minutes and don't have a post move. No.
2: I completely disagree with you. I actually think this proved, because of CeCe's point in the previous segment, go back on the podcast and listen if you missed it, I'll rephrase it, that because he has emerged to be the villain and because he may be comfortable as a villain, that definitively makes him the face of the league. You could say that Batman is the face, but they did a Joker movie, right? Like, you can still have the villain as a face. I think you're completely wrong about that, Norman. I'm not saying I'm not a hot mess, but in general, what this NBA Finals was, and the numbers that came out yesterday, unbelievable job by the team on ESPN and ABC, because you're consuming it by way of us and ESPN Radio. The numbers were higher than any year since MJ's Last Dance. How can you say we don't have a face of the league? We have Jalen Brunson, good guy, New York, huge market, and Wemby that somehow does everything seemingly right up until this point. People hated the way he was in the finals, both on the court and at the podium, and he became a villain and thus a face. We are in a better spot now in the NBA than we've been in God knows how long because he's a clear-cut face of the league and because people like are pretty clear on their opinion of him. What's the second reason? All right, I think Norman is.
4: Well, no, the second was, yes, you put yourself on for the Jalen Brunson takes.
2: Yeah.
4: But you deserve your own, like, another
2: baseball.
4: Which is funny because, you know, your partner right across the desk from you, she was number one on the Wemby thing. So
1: I knew that was coming.
5: Nuno is not letting this go.
1: Nuno called it propaganda.
4: Oui, monsieur. Well, no, because
1: Sacre bleu, Nuno.
4: Even, you know, like, and Smalls, we've talked about this off air in Canty. We're talking about this pre-show where, like, hey, we got to remember that Wemby's only 22.
6: Mm-hmm.
4: We can't do the, we loved him at 22 when he was saying all the right things and the mentality and everything else, but then also be like, let age be the reason that he, you know, doesn't give the amount of respect to his opponents, right? All the dirty stuff that he's doing on the court. Like, it's, you know, they both go hand in hand. So, like, I think that's why the criticism for Wemby has been very loud now, right? Like, because how many other guys are we going to allow? We would have killed, and we did kill LeBron when he talked about how he should have been the MVP in years that he didn't win, right? Like, but we applauded Wemby when he sat there and said, I deserve to be the MVP over SGA, right? Like, so I think what's happened is all these things that Wemby has done throughout the year, calling the Knicks offense not sophisticated and saying the Heat had a, you know, compared it to the Heat offense, saying the Heat have a sophisticated offense, like that type of
2: I'd
4: stuff.
2: Rather the Knicks offense.
4: Well, but like, but, that, but that's
6: right?
4: Well, all this stuff that he's done is now catching up
2: I'd
4: to
2: rather
4: him.
2: Be dumb and win than smart but and not. I'll tell you that much.
4: I said this to Small off here. Wemby is very polished on the times where he has a chance to think and say, and like where he knows what he wants to say.
1: Mm-hmm.
4: We've seen the warts when there's the emotion and now he's just speaking off the top of his head, and that's why he's getting himself in trouble.
1: He's also, again, as you mentioned, 22 years old, speaking his second language. So, you know, I'm not going to really over-examine some of the commentary.
4: As someone, so is that my excuse too? English is my second language as well. I've been here for 40-something years. But that doesn't matter.
0: No, I'm not going to listen. I'm not going to let the language barrier be a thing because, listen, we've praised him in terms of how eloquent he is in speech, even communicating in his second language. So I'm not gonna let him off the hook for that. But here's the thing that I will say. When we look at high-level athletes and we talk about contending at a championship level, the higher up you go in terms of the level of competition, the more pressure there is and the tendency for warts to come out happens, right? We see it from a skill set standpoint. We see it from an athleticism standpoint, but we never think about it in terms of a sports character or a mental standpoint. And I think that's what we got. That's what we experienced in these NBA finals with Victor Wembanyama. I'm not going to jump out of the window. He's 22 years old. He will learn. He will grow. He will get better. But in terms of him playing the villain role, I am here for it. I love it. I don't need Tim Duncan 2.0. I think the NBA is much more interesting with him being front-facing as a polarizing figure as opposed to somebody that everybody loves.
2: And it goes to the fact that we have that villain now against the New York team and all that stuff. And I am personally fascinated as to why consumption outside of our amazing coverage was higher this year than it's been at any point since 1998. I think that is very telling for where we are now positively in the NBA and maybe retroactively the way in which people felt about the LeBron era in the league. I think it's so interesting. We don't have, we can get into it at some other time, mm-hmm. obviously, but those numbers just came out. I thought that was really interesting yesterday. Coming up, Dan Graziano, ESPN NFL reporter, analyst, host. He will join us next. We're on Sportsmanlike, presented by Progressive Insurance.
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1: 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Dan Graziano, ESPN NFL Insider, joins us now in studio. 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
1: Your impression of the day yesterday with megastars all over the place.
3: It was a megastar day. We because France kind of sleepwalked through the first half a little bit, but then in the second half, you're like, okay, yeah, this is it. This is who Mbappe is and what he can do and how loaded they are with superstars everywhere. And then Norway shows up with this giant Viking that's like a walking advertisement for the next season of House of the Dragon, and he scores twice. And almost scores a third time. And then Messi gets out there and he's like, all right, enough with these young guys. Like, I'm still the best.
1: Unbelievable.
3: Yeah, yeah. Just an amazing day. Amazing day. The day before was amazing, even though we're all four ties. Like, it was, those were exciting games, especially the Cape Verde in Spain.
1: Graz, we've been like, just blurting out all these unbelievable, ridiculous Messi stats. 38 years old, 20 years to the day after his debut, 6 World Cups, all time leader, 16 goals in the World Cup. His game yesterday and his performance at this age is equivalent to what in the NFL? Is it just Brady?
3: In the NFL? Yeah, probably. I mean, right.
1: Brady with the Bucs, in
3: essence? If it culminates with a championship, right? Yeah. Then yeah, I would say it's equivalent to that. Or I mean, yeah, who else? In the NFL, you don't really see, especially quarterback. Brady's the only one that's gone past 40 and played at a high level competitively, you know, in terms of postseason success and all that. But yeah, I don't know, man. Like, 4 years ago, Argentina shows up. They lose to Saudi Arabia in their first game. And, you know, so you think, oh, maybe they start slow, whatever. Messi's not having it. This is something else. This has been a fun couple days.
2: Well, Graz, let's talk about another quarterback who has been in the headlines recently in Brendan Sorsby. Mm. Not going to play at Texas Tech. He declares for the supplemental draft. What do you think the appetite is or the interest level is amongst NFL teams for Brendan Sorsby after, obviously, the gambling scandal?
3: Yeah, it's really interesting because the talent, I think, is unquestioned. And multiple people you talk to say if he was in this year's draft, maybe late first round, maybe ahead of Ty Simpson, that kind of thing. So, and you look at a league where talent kind of always wins out over the question marks to some extent. And we've seen guys come into the league with you know, terrible things in their past and terrible allegations against them, all that kind of stuff. And it gets overlooked because of the talent. You know, we were having our Get Up show meeting this morning, and Lewis Riddick and Damian Woody were making some points. Like, you know, if you're in the locker room, hey, can you really trust a guy that bet on his own games? Like is he out there trying as hard to win as I am? That guy. And I found that perspective very interesting. And I do wonder the extent to which it will take hold in NFL front offices. Look, it only takes one team, and I'm sure that team is out there that'll take a shot on him. Quarterback is that rare a commodity. And if he has that kind of talent, yeah, I think. But I do wonder if there's going to be a little more hesitation than usual on a guy of this kind of ability because of the nature of the issues that he comes into the league.
1: Graz, quickly before CC goes here, I just want to ask one question on that. Brendan Sorsby is a starting quarterback for a team. You're covering the game as a beat reporter, hypothetically. He throws 3 interceptions in the game.
3: Mm-hmm.
1: Do you have to ask the question, did you mean to do that?
3: I don't know if you have to, but you might. And that's the whole point. When you talk about, because people will say anything they want about the gambling situation, and he's an addict. If he's an addict and he's getting help for it, great. I hope he recovers. But the fact of the matter is, like, you cannot, as a sports league, and this was the issue with the ruling, right? Like, the Big 12 is glad to be rid of this problem. Like, you cannot, as a sports league, accept it. It's a bright line. It always has been. You cannot have players betting on their own games. It brings into the equation everything that, you know, everything that can sink a sports league. Is this on the level? Like, is the competition real? I paid for a ticket. Like, I deserve to see an honest competition. And if you have any reason to doubt that, then that's a big time slippery slope for the league we're talking about. And I'm fascinated to see what the NFL does. They don't have to have a supplemental draft just because Brendan Sorsby asked. Like, they can tell him no. And then if he gets into the league as an undrafted free agent, they could suspend him. They could, you know, they could suspend him for life. I mean, there would be a court battle, obviously, and the NFLPA would be involved at that point. But I think this is a really interesting time for the league in this particular case.
4: Rost, and with the quarterbacks, there's been a lot of reporting around the Bucs' concern about Baker Mayfield's durability moving forward, citing his play style and taking unnecessary risks. Where do things stand with the Tampa Bay Bucs with the contract negotiation? Yeah. And what do you make of the reporting around the Bucs' concerns about Baker?
3: you know, Baker pushed back pretty hard, talking about how he doesn't miss games. He does play hurt, and that's all true. I guess the question is, like, is playing hurt, does that, you know, take away from his effectiveness to a point where the Bucks aren't willing to commit at the highest level? I think if we're in a negotiation, sometimes things get out in a negotiation. Sometimes they get out for a specific reason. And I think the issue here is the Buccaneers really like Baker Mayfield. The question is, to what extent financially? And like the contracts that they have had him on since he got there make a lot of sense for them. But if hypothetically he wants to be paid in the mid 50 millions a year, I could see the Bucs saying, well, we do like him, but we don't necessarily like him that much. And that could be what we're seeing, right? Like if there are questions about durability going forward, how much do we want to commit, et cetera, based on what we've seen. I think that's where the issues lie. And with 1 year left on his contract, and obviously it's getting a little bit contentious, it seems, at the very least, I think it's fair to wonder. There were a lot of good vibes around that team this time last year, and they had a very disappointing season. And, you know, that does change your perspective on a lot of things.
1: We are on Sportsmanlike here on ESPN Radio, ESPN2. We are presented by Progressive Insurance. Dan Graziano, ESPN NFL analyst, a host, insider, joining us here on Sportsmanlike. He feels more dangerous. That is what has been described to Brian Schottenheimer, head coach of the Dallas Cowboys. What does that mean?
3: Who did he say that about?
1: No, about him, that he, Jake Ferguson, you know what the right word is? He feels more dangerous. I feel more of a dangerous sense from him, like he's in his bag, you could say. I don't want to say he's comfortable. That's not the right thing, because we're never comfortable here. We're comfortable being uncomfortable. Right. You could see it from him, and you could feel the energy. It's there. Jake Ferguson on Brian Schottenheimer.
3: See, I think this is fascinating, because the Dallas Cowboys have a very good-looking roster on paper. They almost always have a very good-looking roster on paper. Like they've shown an ability to build division champion teams, 12-win teams. They just haven't had the postseason success. So to me, it's like if they fix the defense, hypothetically, it's first-time coordinator, we don't know. Mm-hmm. If they fix the defense and the offense is going to still be elite, then they have permission to dream the biggest dreams. So what is different about this year's Cowboys that can elevate them beyond, yeah, they're pretty good, to their championship caliber good? There's not a lot. I mean, the quarterback's been the same for a long time. So if Brian Schottenheimer, if they really lucked into like a star coach here, which his first year went, I think, obviously not wins and losses, but in terms of, you know, the culture, the vibe in the locker room, the offense and the way it operated, he showed a lot of promising traits. If he's a difference-making coach, then yeah, that could be the answer. But, you know, we have to see that first. And after 1 year where they finished under 500, I think it's a lot to expect. But Jake Ferguson's there. Maybe he feels something different than he felt under previous Cowboys coaches.
2: It's interesting because after the Knicks won, there's so many fan bases who have been long suffering and mm-hmm. that maybe have a bit of a dysfunctional vibe to them, especially when it comes to ownership, that feel like if the Knicks can do it, yes, so can we. I'm sure the Cowboys are in that bucket. The Cleveland Browns are probably in that bucket too.
3: I think that's fair.
2: And Dan, I'm so fascinated by this quarterback competition that's going on there. How do you think this thing is going to shake out? Shador, Deshaun Watson, because you're hearing rhetoric about both of them potentially getting the job.
3: You are, and I'm interested to see how willing they are to go back to Deshaun Watson if he proves to be the better choice. Because, you know, you can say that in June, but everything that's gone on with Deshaun Watson there since before he got there, frankly, to run him out there as your starting quarterback, like Cleveland is very, it's analytics based. It's, you know, black and white, cut and dried. Like these are, if that's the case and Deshaun Watson proves out as the better option in camp, my guess is they'll start him. But my goodness, like if you're a Browns fan, do you want that? Like do you want to put Deshaun Watson out there and go 8-9? Like that's not going to feel good, right?
1: Eight and nine.
3: I'm just saying, like that's your best case, right? That's what I'm saying. So like your point is like, we're probably not going to be very good.
1: Right.
3: Why do I have to go watch this guy that I hate, that has let down the whole franchise, that has been like, that represents one of the worst moves that one of the worst franchises has ever made? Like, I just think it's a lot to ask your fans to come and show up and support that. I would, if I were them, I'd take a look at Shadur, see what you have there, and then make your decision next year. Because what would Deshaun Watson have to accomplish this year for the Browns to re-sign him? Like, can you even imagine?
2: Winning a Super Bowl?
3: Yeah, like, he'd have to be what Fernando Mendoza was for Indiana last year, right?
2: Yeah.
3: Undefeated, win the championship, win all the awards. I just, and then, even then, you're like, well, can we really bank on that again? So, no, I I don't see the point. He's on the team because he has to be. The money's guaranteed. The contract's been restructured so much they'd have 100 plus million in dead money if they cut him. He's got to be there, but he doesn't have to play.
4: Graz, now that the A.J. Brown saga has been put to bed, Brandon Ayuk and the San Francisco 49ers have raised their hands in terms of messy relationships that are cascading toward a divorce between a team and a wide receiver. What's the latest on the 49ers and Brandon Ayuk, and how does this thing end?
3: They're still sort of desperately holding out hope that somebody will give them something for Brandon Ayuk, but everybody knows the game here, and they're going to have to cut him before the season starts, because at that point they have to start paying him at a rate of whatever it is, 27, 28 million. I forget what the number is this year. I think it's 27 for his salary. So I think everybody knows he's going to have to get cut eventually. He hasn't played in over a year. He comes with health questions. Like, what do you want to give up to get him when you might just be able to sign him for the minimum or something like that? I just think this ends with him getting released at some point between now and the start of the season. Everybody's connected him with Washington because of the Jaden Daniels connection from their time at Arizona State. Maybe that's where he lands, but I think this is one that's dragged out longer than it needs to. I think a lot of feelings have gotten in the way, and I think eventually he'll be on another team. The question is how long that takes.
1: Dan Graziano, ESPN NFL insider, reporter, host. He will be on Get Up at 8 a.m. Eastern. Always great talking football and football with him. Patty the Caddy with I'm Over It next.
5: What a Wednesday show we've got on the Rich Eisen Show in store. The legendary voice of the Knicks and basketball, Marv Albert, will join us. So will Kurt Cignetti, the national champion head coach of Indiana football. And in studio, another legend, Henry Winkler, will join us. 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
6: 14 wins wasn't enough. A number one seed wasn't enough. So what'll it take for Bo Nix to become the most valuable player in the league?
7: If Bo is throwing for an extra 15 to 20 touchdowns and has an extra 1,500 yards on his resume, that's an MVP conversation for Bo Nix. 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
8: Yeah.
7: Because the team, we both say they're not going to win 14 games, but if you're winning 10, 11, 12, and you're fighting for the AFC West, and you're still in contention for the number one seed in the AFC, and you have that kind of numbers in QB next to your name,
8: yeah,
7: that's default MVP conversation.
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17: Over it. With Pat the producer.
18: Can we bring back the bullpen cart?
2: Oh, I love the bullpen cart.
18: Why did we get rid of them in the first place? The Red Sox. And they have a lobster poutine.
2: It's crispy fries, lobster meat, clam chowder, and crispy bacon, all served in a custom lobster boat.
18: And then you'll spend the rest of the game in the bathroom.
19: I'd do that anyway.
20: Baseball is back. It's chicken finger and fries bucket time.
21: I'm over it. I'm sick and tired and over it.
18: Get a life.
1: Yes, each and every day at this time, our producer, Patty the Caddy. That's two of me on the screen. Wow, that's scary. I'm sorry, that just threw me off. we'll give us items in and around sports, entertainment. Amazing.
4: Evan Cohen and his evil twin.
1: Oh, God. I don't like the first guy. Forget the second one. Patty the Caddy, who's going to be the caddy for Michael Kim next Wednesday, 1 week from today, at the Travelers Championship, an actual PGA Tour Pro-Am. He's going to caddy, hence why we call him Patty the Caddy, Pat.
18: Yeah, and we're going to have Michael Collins on, ESPN's caddy, to talk about it in about, 40 minutes, something
1: awesome.
18: Like that?
1: Awesome. Cannot wait.
18: Yeah. Anyway, Portugal plays today in the World Cup, and Nuno is already stressed about it. And so are the people of Portugal. Nuno, could you please explain why people in Portugal are concerned and why you have a theory that it's going to be fine?
20: All right. So the reason they're concerned is they were the last team that showed up. So they showed up a day after the World Cup started.
4: They were fly as hell.
20: They're actually in West Palm, and that's where they're training. And they actually just flew to Houston. They play in Houston today. But one of the things they've been doing, and that the Portuguese press is not happy with, the resort that they're staying at has a private beach. In between downtime, they've been hanging out or just, you know, at the beach. And this is obviously, the journalists are not thrilled with this. It's like, what the heck are you doing? You should be focused. I heard on the radio this morning that allegedly that's actually part of getting acclimated to the weather. Mm. Is that when you're on the beach, when you're, you know, standing on sand, that helps your body acclimate to the weather.
18: He said
20: like
18: to
20: that's
18: me
20: part of the process.
18: This morning,
20: allegedly,
18: if you put your feet in the sand, it helps you acclimate to the weather better. And I said, that's the most ridiculous thing I've ever heard
2: in my life.
18: Did
2: you Google it?
18: That doesn't make any sense.
20: I Googled it, and it sounded like the first Google said yes. Then Pat hit me with the, if I take the sand to Antarctica, will it help me
18: put a bunch of sand in Antarctica and stand in it, am I going to acclimate to the weather better? Right, no, so it doesn't make any sense.
1: You're leaving out clearly a huge part of it is in 90 degree weather if you're in the sand. It's not just sand in general. Can I just ask a question?
18: Well, what does sand have anything to do with it?
2: And you're going to Houston.
4: I would like somebody to pay me to acclimate to the weather. That's all I'm saying.
2: CC, I'm right there with you.
1: Wait,
2: please.
1: No. Follow up on this, if I may. I love Palm Beach County. I lived there for a long time. Go there every single year. Spend a ton of time there. I love that people are taking advantage of that. Why are they training in West Palm if they're playing in Houston? Why wouldn't they just train in Houston?
20: Well, because that's across the board with everyone. Like, because there's so many teams, every team is scattered everywhere.
1: Houston's not small.
20: No, I know, but they're playing, which is weird because they are playing two games in Houston and then their last game is down in Miami. But it's kind of like that across the board with a lot of these, with all these countries, you know. Plus, with the fact there's so many teams, yes, it's a 3-hour flight, but there's a 6-day break between their first game and their second game.
18: Yeah, no offense, Houston, I'd rather stay in West Palm.
20: I think they're good where they're staying. No, it's not his, but they're staying at a Four Seasons. I think they're I think they're good. Yes.
4: So Nuno, y'all have Democratic Republic of Congo today, right?
20: Correct.
4: Okay, did you see how they arrived for the World Cup?
2: The
20: outfits?
2: There's
20: a lot of swag.
4: I'm just saying, the coming to America bit, it actually plays, and that's a team that has a lot to play for,
2: that's
4: considering
2: right.
4: what's going on in their country. So I would be nervous about this one if I were you too.
2: The leopard, the tailoring, the bags.
4: Yeah.
20: I just need you to stay away from this game today. If you want to focus on England, Croatia on your best bet, because we haven't been good today.
4: This game will be a part of the best bet.
1: Congo? As a show?
4: Would you say?
1: Are we rooting for?
4: I think everybody in the world is rooting for Congo.
2: They're making their return to the World Cup.
1: Yeah, I just wanted to
4: make sure. With everything that they're going through, I think everybody in the world should be rooting.
2: Nuno, okay. I have a quick question for you before we move on, Pat. As someone who is still basking in the joy of your team winning the NBA Finals. The New York Knicks are champions. One of the things that we discuss about how they got there was their connectivity, their chemistry, that they're friends. So why is the Portuguese press mad that the team is hanging out on the beach? Don't you think that that's good team chemistry, good bonding time?
20: Smalls, if you know, we the media get killed for obviously shows, right? Like hot take stuff. Yeah. Like as someone who consumes so much Portuguese media, like they have like their, if you think like First Take for 2 hours or whatever, like their soccer show's gone for like 4 or 5 hours. Like there's like 8 different people. So they're always finding something to argue about. That's all it is. It's clickbait. It's what they want to argue about. It's like, we can't be like, everything is good. Plus we're very pessimistic people, Portuguese people.
2: Really?
20: Yeah, I don't know if you guys have noticed that. So we're always waiting for
0: You're blaming Portugal for your negativity?
20: Portuguese people are very pessimistic. That like, you're waiting for the other shoe to drop. And I think that's part of it. Because we have seen, like, there's been good vibes within this team, but we've seen things derail them, like, where it's like, oh, you know, if our players start arguing about how much bonuses are they going to get before the World Cup, and they lose in the first, like, you know, they're out of the group stage. Like, things of that nature is always, like, in the back of our minds.
18: Real quick, Houston plays in a dome, don't they?
20: Correct.
18: So what does the sand in West Palm have anything to do with them acclimating to the weather?
20: But you still got to get acclimated to the weather.
18: Why? You're playing inside.
20: Because
0: you're walking from the hotel
20: to
0: lunch.
20: You're going to go to Miami. And you could potentially play
0: 3 weeks
20: in Kansas City, yeah, that type of stuff.
18: Okay. Anyway.
0: Next one, Pat.
18: What happened to the root beer float?
2: Oh, great question.
18: Why can you not find a root beer float anymore? You used to, like, hear, like, oh, you got to go to Tim's Burger Hut. They have the best root beer float. You never hear it anymore. Where did the root beer floats go? They just disappeared.
2: Excellent
18: question. Bring back the root beer float.
2: Also, I don't know about you guys. We used to have them at home all the time.
18: All the time.
2: A little barbecue action, dessert. How about a root beer float? I don't know if people are making root beer floats at home anymore, or at least I'm not hearing about it.
0: Well, I can tell you that my kids are 12 and 10. I think if they're listening or watching right now, this is the first moment they probably have ever heard of a root beer float.
2: What?
0: I'll ask them.
2: Why are you withholding a delicious drink?
4: Is it really that delicious, though, Smalls?
2: Oh, yes. I love a root beer.
4: But if you love root beer?
2: And I love ice cream. Put it together.
4: Okay, because if you only drink root beer in a root beer float, I would question whether or not you actually like root beer.
2: No, I love root beer.
0: It's fair.
2: Love it. I love it in a glass bottle. I love a fountain root beer over tiny pebble ice.
4: I feel like you're in the minority with this take, Smalls.
2: No.
0: On root beer or root beer float?
4: Root beer.
0: Oh, I love root beer.
18: What? Root beer is super popular.
4: Y'all love root beer?
18: Root beer is amazing.
2: My favorite meal ever, an Italian sub, salt and vinegar chips, fountain root beer.
4: Oh, so root beer is the go-to beverage?
2: Oh, yes.
18: Love root beer.
2: I don't drink soda.
0: The amount
2: soda
0: that you would leave over knowing the way you eat, it's like somebody else would have a full meal too.
2: Not for that.
0: I don't buy it.
18: I think you gotta bring...
0: Oh, God. Oh, God. There's four of me on the screen. What are you guys doing to me? Please, no. Get this away. Oh, my God.
2: It's like a photo booth. Four of you.
0: That was really scary.
18: I think you gotta bring root beer floats to the ECHCF.
2: Oh, yes.
0: Good idea, Pat.
2: Great job. Patty the Caddy coming in clutch with the suggestion.
0: Two thumbs down. Two thumbs down.
2: We're on Sportsmanlike,
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32: Ah, Ty, I can't get started until I get my regular Wednesday intro.
33: Response, why don't you ask me later?
32: Okay, well, okay. Wow. Fair enough. So, good morning, everybody. Happy Wednesday. Happy hump day. And what did I say to you yesterday, Brandon Stokely? I said, be careful. Be careful. You know, you want to come in here. You want to take Mark's parking spot for 2 days in a row. I said, be careful. This is a guy who loves to serve revenge as a dish best served cold. Be careful about tugging on Superman's cape. And you just found out.
34: I did. This guy is psycho. He's a complete psycho. I mean, so I'm like, all right, you know what? I'm going to keep my same routine for the rest of the week. Let's just do it for the rest of the week and have some fun with it. And so I go to my new Starbucks. I'm coming in the back way again. And I look, and I'm like, what the hell is that? What is going on? And so I pull up. I'm like, Evans is here already. I got here early. I was here at 5:20, 5:25, right around there, which is early.
1: Yeah, real early.
34: Early. And so I'm like, Evans got here early yesterday. Maybe we'll meet up in the parking lot again. Maybe I might beat him today. And then I'm like, well, whose truck is that? And I'm like, oh, no, he didn't. And I'm like, that's not Evans' truck. That's Mark's truck. And he parked it sideways to take up 2 to 3 spots. And I'm like, this guy is an absolute psychopath. So then I just had to continue on, take my L, and go park in my previous spot. So message sent, Mark. Well done.
1: Oh, and then, you're not done yet.
34: Oh.
1: Then you walk into the studio.
34: Oh, yes. And then I walk in the studio, and he's just like he's been here for 2 hours, just sitting down like halfway through his coffee, you know, reading some notes and got his computer out like he's been here for 2 hours in the seat that I sit in. So message delivered. I'll take the L, and I'll go back to my parking spot.
1: Look who's here, Mark Schlereth. Bravo.
34: I warned him.
1: I felt it was getting a little loosey-goosey, and I needed to reestablish dominance in the house. And so just wanted to send a little message to my buddy Stokely. You know, when the cat's away, the mice will play, but sometimes the cat comes back a little bit early, and I'm always up. So anyhow, and I wanted to watch Messi's 3 goals because I didn't see it live last night. So I want to come in, you know, just get myself prepped a little bit. So, all right.
34: I think my family could take maybe notes from Mark when dealing with Cody.
1: Mm.
34: Right? That's what you have to do. You have to send a message.
1: Exactly.
34: Like, this is the standard, and this is what's acceptable and unacceptable.
1: Mm.
34: And so, you know, maybe we need to try that in the Stokely household.
1: When I drove in, and I wasn't necessarily surprised to see Mark's truck here, but then when I saw how it was parked, I was like, same thing. I kind of turned and I was like, what is it? Oh my goodness! He parked diagonally and took up 2 spots.
34: Yeah, 2 did full
1: you,
34: spots.
1: Did you work?
34: Were
1: this
34: you
1: out
34: able with... to squeeze in there, Evan?
1: No, I got in fine.
34: You got
1: in. I got
34: your
1: in
34: spot?
1: Fine. But yeah. what about Jenny from over at Cozy? You took her spot.
6: Yeah, she's just going to have to deal with it.
1: Oh, yeah. Oh, wow.
6: Jenny's just going to have to deal with it.
1: Wow. Yeah.
34: Okay. Today she must park somewhere else.
6: Yeah, she's going to have to park somewhere else.
34: Yeah. She's just caught a stray today.
6: Yeah. Yeah.
1: Sometimes
6: collateral damage.
1: Right. Sometimes there's collateral damage.
6: Yeah. Sometimes when you're sending a message, there's a little collateral damage that ends up happening to you.
34: Sorry, Jenny.
6: Yeah, sorry. So, Jenny.
34: That's on
6: Did
34: me.
6: Did
34: you piss him off too? That's on me.
1: That was funny. That was well done. Well done, Stink. And we'll let you go, and you'll probably go get some coffee and stuff for us. But I do want to preview, because you were out at Broncos yesterday.
6: Uh-huh.
1: You hung out with Sean Payton. You got the invite from Sean. You hung out with Sean before practice and then during practice. We can't wait to hear all the stories and observations and interactions with different people. But you did get. You did get a shout out yesterday from the coach after practice.
8: There were certain things he didn't do in the team periods, but a lot of what he did in the individual, he's doing well. He's doing really well. I was just talking to Mark Schlereth earlier pre-practice, and he'll clearly be ready in time for training camp. I think he's going to be full by the end of this month, and yet it's good to have him out here in uniform.
10: Schlereth.
11: I'm kind of a big deal.
6: Yeah, nobody says it right. Doesn't matter.
1: Hey, he's got another ref.
6: Yeah.
1: That's okay.
6: Yeah. Nobody pronounces my name
1: I'm
6: right.
1: Sure the rest of the media that grinds every single day over the Broncos was pumped to see you out there getting that special treatment.
34: VIP.
1: Special VIP
34: treatment.
6: In the huddle.
34: Wow.
6: I mean, I'm like literally right behind the huddle listening to the call plays and, you know, and Sean's like, no, don't sit on the sideline. Come out here. And all. Yeah. So it was great, man. Had a long talk with George Payton. Obviously, got there early before practice and sat in Sean's office for 40 minutes and just hashed out what's going on, where the team is, you know, what they like. Like, just it was really insightful. It was great. It was great to, you know, it's been a while since I connected with Sean. Although we text back and forth occasionally, but it's been a while since I sat down with him. So that was good. It's always good, man. He's a football junkie. Loves the game, loves the whole thing. Loves, you know, he gives you a lot of grief, Mike, but he still, he appreciates you.
32: Yeah, yeah.
2: Evans.
6: And Stokely. He loves Stoke.
32: Did Stoke get mentioned yesterday? Did Stoke's name come up?
6: His name may have come up.
32: Three clips?
6: Yeah.
34: Three clips.
4: Delirious of someone who grabs three clips.
6: Yeah, three clips. No, he loves Stoke. He loves our show, okay. So we're good.
34: How was practice? Just real quick, just little preview here.
6: Yeah.
34: Was it practice was?
6: Yeah, it was.
34: Were the outside inside?
6: Outside. There was intensity. You know, it's just helmets, but it was good. Like it's really interesting. You know, and I know you guys give me grief all the time because you love me, but like you can see how teams operate. Like I always say this about Friday practice. Like, I don't know, I'm sure for you guys in Indy and when you were in Denver and for me in Denver here, Fridays were like, that's dress rehearsal. It's got to be clean. It's got to be fast. It's got to be like, it's got to be good. And you walk around the league and I see a lot of Fridays are just slappy Fridays. You know, they're like, you're just like, this team is not going to be any good. And ultimately, like the way they practiced yesterday, there was intensity to it. There was the motors were all on and guys were excited about it. It was a good, crisp practice.
34: Did you see Bo?
6: I did see Bo. I didn't talk to Bo, but I did see Bo.
2: You're
6: watch
2: talking about Bo?
34: Yeah, Bo.
6: About Bo. And Bo looked great.
34: Okay. That's all I wanted to hear.
6: Bo looked great. And should I give a little teaser on what Sean told me about Bo, or do you want to wait until 7?
32: Let's just say it's really, really good news.
6: Yeah.
32: About Bo.
6: I got great news. After I make a Starbucks run, and I'm going to get you coffee. It's just kind of a little olive branch here. You know, I think.
34: No, I deserve it. Yeah. I deserve it. Yeah. So, yeah. It's,
6: little,
34: it's, yeah.
6: So I'm going to run. I'm going to run, go get his coffees. And then at 7, I'll just spill.
32: All right, when you come back, you're going to park the same way?
6: No. I'm only going to take one spot when I come back.
34: It's wide open now. He's good.
6: Yeah. Now, poor Jenny, she's probably driving around. She's probably late to her show looking for a spot.
32: Yeah. Well, good stuff. Good job. Well done. Well played. We have been waiting for a long time to hear from Bo Nix, so here we go. You'll hear from Bo and what he's saying about his.
34: Do I get to move back?
32: You get
34: back
32: to
34: now?
32: Move back.
34: I
32: you
34: do.
32: Get yes. Okay. You get to, this is not squatter yes. rights.
34: Okay.
6: Yeah, squatter you got. Rights. I get your computer here, too.
32: But he did ready. Send a message. Just
34: message. You know. Message received.
32: Message received. Message sent. Message received. We'll hear from Bo next.
10: Joe Sakic says he's running it back, but is he really?
11: I think a lot of what we heard on Thursday was a smokescreen. I think he wanted to come out and say, hey, we love this team. We love our players. Because you don't want to come out and tip your hand by saying, hey, we're prepared to break this thing up. You talk up your players. You keep their value high with the understanding that you are absolutely open to going out and making deals this offseason.
10: 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The Fan.
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17: 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Next week, ending Tuesday at 9 o'clock in the morning, got a Goldberg Brothers auction will be going down. This has forklifts. How about a tenant floor scrubber, air compressor, surface grinder, drill press, welding equipment, cutting and hand tools, workbenches, material carts, electrical inventory, and so much more. It's going to be a great auction ending next Tuesday. And then on Wednesday, got a City of Aurora impound vehicle auction will be going down. It's got cars, trucks, SUVs, 4x4s, trailers. And also the same day, got an indoor riding arena. This is 70

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7: Come on.
8: Yeah, good Wednesday morning to you. All downhill from here until the weekend. Got to be another hot one today. Good to see the Broncos out there at minicamp yesterday. Good to see Bo Nix out there. And let's face it, and we've heard from a lot of you, when are we going to hear from Bo? When's Bo going to talk? And Bronco fans want to hear from their quarterback. Well, here's your chance, starting with an update on those much discussed, much obsessed over ankles.
9: Well, it was hard because I wanted to be full speed so fast, but that's just unfortunately not how post-surgery goes. But been there, had an ankle fracture in college, so knew sort of what the rehab was. Obviously, it was a different bone, so you got to let those different bones heal differently. And when I got back going, felt really good, just a little bit of soreness, just wanted to go ahead and get it out of the way for good. And now, you know, they tell me I didn't get in there and look at it, but the doctors tell me it's ankle looks as good as new, and right back to normal. So once the progression of the rehab comes and goes, after you wait your due diligence and wait patiently, get through it, should feel great.
8: Yeah, and more from Bo. He feels like if he had to go right now, he could go.
9: Yeah, I could go full go right now if they wanted me to.
8: And are you going to change your style at all?
9: Well, my concern is they say it's, back healthy, as good as new, and I hadn't really been like that in a couple of years, so my concern is maybe move around a little bit better.
4: Okay, there you go.
8: So put all that to bed. It was a whole lot of concern and worry and obsession and kids at his football camp asking if his legs are crooked, all for nothing?
4: No, I don't
8: think
4: so.
8: Nothing to see here?
4: I don't think so. I mean, he had two procedures. Right, this offseason. That's not ideal. So I think until you see him go out there and be able to handle the grind of a season and look healthy and stay healthy, and he's had previous ankle injuries, then there's going to be some level of concern just because of how important he is to that football team. And so for me, I want to see him be able to withstand playing a few games, be able to handle the grind of three or four games, see how he looks. But I understand where he's coming from. If you've had some kind of ankle issue and it's been kind of lingering and you just dealt with it, all of a sudden you get it fixed and then you get it cleaned up and all these things. Yeah, I mean, he probably does feel better and will feel better than he did before the surgery.
8: Do you want him to change his style of play at all?
4: No, not at all. I don't think he plays reckless. I think he's very smart when he takes off and runs. He does a good job of getting down and not taking big hits. So, no, I don't think he needs to change his style. He doesn't play like Baker Mayfield or Jackson Dart, reckless style sometimes. He's usually really smart when he decides to run.
8: And he's out on the move, though. What I'm saying is, you want him to continue to be out there looking to move, looking to use his legs as a weapon, understanding that if you are worried about this happening again every time he takes off and runs, not from the standpoint of him taking a big hit, but just running around out there on an NFL field, making cuts, dodging NFL defensive players, just... Do you want him to continue to do that?
4: Yeah, absolutely. I mean, that's what makes him who he is. And if he stops doing that, now he's not going to be the same player. So, I don't see any reason why he shouldn't be able to do that. Sounds like everything has gone good, and he should be completely healthy here shortly. So, no, I mean, he needs to be...

0: who he is. I don't want him to try to be a different quarterback right now. He's still developing, still learning. So, hey, when they give you an opportunity to take off and run,
1: yep,
0: do it.
1: He needs to. You said it. He needs to, because he's not yet at the stage of his career, and I hope he gets to that point, and I'm confident he will, as his career moves along, where he runs less and less and less, because he doesn't need to, because you just want him to stay in the pocket and just slice and dice and just operate, you know? And but right now, until he gets to that level, you got to do what you got to do. And he's a really good runner with the football. I mean, it was like one of the first couple of practices his rookie year. We were like, whoa, this guy's athletic. This guy seems to have a little bit more speed than we thought. Not Brandon Stokley stepping speed, but still speed. And lo and behold, over the last 2 years, we've seen him use it a lot. It's, as Sean likes to say, part of his superpowers. It's one of his superpowers. So, yeah, you gotta use it. You got to continue to use it, at least for now. Hey, check back with me, hopefully, in about 3-4 years. You know, maybe he's running less and less and less.
0: Yeah. And we all remember Russell Wilson when he came here, bulked up. He's like, I'm going to be a pocket quarterback now,
1: right.
0: Pocket passer. I'm going to stay in there, and I'm going to just pick teams apart. And obviously, that's never who he was throughout, you know, all of his career in Seattle. And then you try to become that type of quarterback, and obviously it didn't work out for him. So while Bo continues to develop and improve, yeah, you got to continue to do the things that made you who you were. And I don't see any reason why he wouldn't do that.
1: How about called runs? Like, I get just in the heat of the game. What about those called runs?
0: Yeah, I'd stay away from those.
1: Okay.
0: I mean, there's no need to do those. I mean, we can figure out other plays to use. Now, look, I say that, but at the same time, you know, you remember one or two of those that they Sean called up at the perfect time.
1: Yeah.
0: And it's a big play on a third down, and next thing you know, Bo got, you know, 20, 30 yards. And so, you know, yeah, you're going to have it, but I'm saving it for when I really need it. I'm taking that type of approach.
1: Makes sense. Makes absolute sense. All right. We want to hear from you. As always, RamosLaw.com. Text line 303-713-1043 on the Denver Sports YouTube chat presented by Champ Honda. Coming up in about 20 minutes, we'll get to some of the other topics of the day, including the Avalanche making a trade, already working that Chris McFarland Nashville connection. And the Rockies, hey, I continue to say it. Put aside the record for the time being and just look and see. There's clearly a new attitude and approach. And, boy, was it on display again last night. But up next, yes, tonight it did happen. Up next, did Sean Payton strike the right tone in his opening statement about Jonathan Cooper? That's next.
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9: Seems like with the great 6 a.m. listeners especially, we get a lot of these requests early in the morning. And since they come from 6 a.m. listeners, we make sure to honor those requests. So this one comes in on the RamosLaw.com text line. Good morning, guys. Got my kids in the car. Can you wish my son Leonardo a happy 6th birthday with a Cody growl?
10: Oh.
9: So happy there you birthday. Go, Leonardo.
10: Yes. How about that?
9: Happy birthday from us. Happy birthday from Cody.
10: Yes.
11: Great young man.
9: And we would let you meet Cody for your birthday, but your birthday might be marred by him biting you. So
10: we don't want that.
9: We don't want that.
10: No, we don't.
9: We don't want that. We do not
10: I think
9: want
10: Cody
9: that.
10: Had a good day yesterday.
9: Cody had a good day?
10: Yes.
9: Okay.
10: So Cody had a good day.
12: That's good.
10: Try to you know, stack good days on top of each other.
9: Did you share with your wife any of the suggestions for disciplining Cody, from the crate to a shock collar to grabbing him by the scruff of his neck and rubbing his nose when he piddles in the house?
10: No. No, I will today.
9: You will today?
10: I will today, yes.
9: What do you think her response will be?
10: She'll just laugh.
9: Yeah.
10: The wife is like, blah, blah, blah, blah, blah, blah, blah, blah, blah, blah.
9: She knows.
10: Yeah.
9: She knows better than even, and you know, but she knows even better. You can't change Cody.
10: Nope. This is just the way it's going to be.
9: It's the way it's going to be. Way it's going to be.
10: Mark delivered. Mark just walked back in and brought me a coffee.
9: Mark delivered the message.
10: Yep.
9: You got a little frisky these last couple days. You parked in his parking spot. And today he beats you into work. He came. This Mark is a psycho. He came. He didn't need to be here till 6:45. He was here at like 5:15. Not only to take back his parking spot, but he parked diagonally across two spots just to be sure.
10: I couldn't park in either one of them.
9: He just sent you a message.
10: Yeah.
9: By the way, I do want to say I appreciate the respect you showed me as somebody here with you every single day, because you could have taken my spot.
10: Yeah, I could have.
9: But
10: I could have, but I just said,
9: you know what? Why drag me into it?
10: Right, exactly. I'm going to tap out. I'm going to go back to my original spot.
9: Take your L.
10: Yep, take my L. And it's all
9: Mark,
10: good.
9: And then Mark, being the gracious winner that he is, delivered his message and then bought you coffee.
10: Yeah.
9: So there you go. Did Sean
6: take that L on the way out?
9: Did Sean Payton strike the right tone in his opening statement before he even started taking questions yesterday? He immediately had something he wanted to say about the Broncos and Jonathan Cooper.
11: We've excused him from this minicamp. He's taking this time. Obviously, he's got to work on himself. And the club is very much in tune to the league office, local authorities here. And we've had several meetings. Clearly, from an ownership standpoint, head coach, organizationally, there's a bar that we have and an expectation that we have that's very high. We'll consider all of that as we continue to gather the information. And that's really all I can tell you.
10: Yeah, I mean, I love that. Get out in front of it. And, you know, we talked a lot about Jonathan Cooper, whether he'd be at minicamp or not. We all thought he wouldn't be there, and he's not. I think that's the right approach. Let this thing play out and see what the outcome is, and then, you know, what kind of discipline there's going to be.
9: But is this an instance where you might see the team, you know, once you go through the legal process, might you see the team hand out some sort of punishment rather than just waiting for the league? Typically, teams will wait for the league to do the dirty work, but I wonder if two things are in play here. One, this new ownership group, this is really their first real character test. Maybe they want to set a certain precedent. Maybe they want to send a certain message. And then also, the Broncos are a team that has touted the idea that their chemistry, their continuity, running it back, their character is something that gives them an advantage over a lot of teams. So when it comes to something like this, if you're going to talk so much about culture, chemistry, and character, you have to walk the walk with one of your players.
10: Yeah, no, I wouldn't think so. Not in this situation. I would think they're going to let the league handle the discipline like all the other teams do. And whatever that is, that's what it's going to be. That's the way I think it's going to be handled by the Broncos. And so that's probably the best way when it comes to these situations is you let the league do the discipline, and that's probably what they're going to end up doing.
9: Some reaction to what we heard from Bo, what you heard from Bo, Raider Mark, trying to rain on our parade. I've never heard a player come back and say he will never be the same or he doesn't feel any better than ever after surgery. Waddle may help Bo as far as not scrambling as much, but it's who Bo is. Fair point. You know, nobody ever comes out and says, yeah, we did all this and I still feel like garbage.
10: Usually not. Yeah.
11: It's fitting your narrative.
10: But it's good that he's out there, that he's able to do some work. And get some reps in before training camp. I mean that's a big positive. You don't want to go the whole off season without doing anything with the team. So, a few days, get some work in. Hopefully he responds. That's the thing, is how do you respond the next day? How does the body feel today? And hopefully he can put 3 days together, and then continue to rehab. And it sounds like he's you know, he'll be pretty much full go by the end of the month, and training camp, he should be ready to take all the reps.
9: One more on the text line. I'm still confused why you sports talk guys and others say they are surprised with Bo's speed and athleticism. He was a run first quarterback when he played at Auburn. His Auburn days were quite a while ago. A lot of what we were, focusing on, the pre-draft buildup, was based on the Oregon days. And let's face it, it just didn't seem to be a big part of his portfolio.
10: Yeah,
9: when
10: I mean,
9: we were discussing it.
6: It's been 84 years.
10: I mean, I always knew Bo was a very athletic. I mean, because of, I mean, you go back and watch some of those Auburn days. You watch some of those games. You watch him against LSU. I mean, he has one of the.
9: But wondering how that would translate to the NFL.
10: Sure, but he's an athletic guy that moves really well. I don't know. It might have been just you and Mark that didn't realize that. Maybe just y'all two.
9: Really? Think it was just us?
10: Yeah.
9: Careful. Careful.
10: Tread lightly.
9: He's in the other room there.
10: I know. I think it's a little cheap shot, a little smack behind the head.
9: Yeah. And what he doesn't hear, I may tell him. Coming up next, the Avalanche making a move yesterday. Was it a good one? And how about the Rockies? Pretty impressive bounce back, no? After the bullpen blew it on Monday? That's next.
4: 14 wins wasn't enough. A number one seed wasn't enough. So what'll it take for Bo Nix to become the most valuable player in the league?
12: If Bo is throwing for an extra 15 to 20 touchdowns and has an extra 1,500 yards on his resume, that's an MVP conversation for Bo Nix. That's what that leads to.
13: Yeah.
12: Because the team, we both say they're not going to win 14 games, but if you're winning 10, 11, 12, and you're fighting for the AFC West, and you're still in contention for the number one seed in the AFC, and you have that kind of numbers in QB next to your name, that's default MVP conversation.
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26: You know what? 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You were right. I was wrong. You're smart. I'm dumb. You're skinny. I'm fat.
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9: Stink will be along at 7 o'clock. Tell us all about his day spent with Sean Payton and the Broncos yesterday. Spending about 45 minutes with Sean before practice and then out on the field in the huddle while practice was going on. So some great observations, some great stories to pass along.
27: People know me.
9: Yes, and a chance to do what Mark loves to do more than anyone, flex.
27: I'm kind of a big deal.
9: And name drop.
10: Yeah. What he excels at. 14 minutes. Can't wait.
9: Can't wait.
10: To hear the stories.
9: I've heard some of them already. Got a great ballsy story.
10: Oh, yeah?
9: Great ballsy story.
10: Oh, that's awesome.
9: And he's got some really good Bo Nix news for you.
10: That's all coming up at 7. I like hearing that.
28: God bless Bo Nix!
9: But there were other stories that happened yesterday as well. The Avalanche, fresh off Joe Sakic, hinting strongly that he was more than willing to run it back with this year's group, immediately makes a trade, and not surprisingly, it's with Chris McFarland in Nashville as they trade Ross Colton to Nashville for a goalie, Magnus Crona, a third-round pick in the 2026 draft, and a third-round pick in the 27 NHL draft. And my first reaction was no surprise, good move. I don't think it it speaks to any real tip-off, Stoke, as to what Joe Sakic's intentions are for this offseason. Ross Colton is somebody that they've been trying to unload for a while. I think they've recognized for a while that this was a guy that, you know, came with a lot of positive reviews after his time spent in Tampa, and they gave him a big contract, and he just never has really lived up to it, to the point where he was benched, he was scratched for the first couple of games of these playoffs, and then came back and had a decent playoff run. But, you know, if you're able to unload his salary, get a couple of picks in return. This is a franchise that is very pick depleted over the next few years. And knowing that you probably had as good a chance as anybody to get him to be taken by Nashville, because it was Chris McFarland who gave him the contract a couple years ago. So no surprise, but all in all, I think that's a good deal.
10: Yeah. You know, make the move, get rid of the salary, and get some draft capital in return. So, good job. Probably not the last one we're going to see here with the Avs moving forward, but you're right. You're trying to get some draft capital back because, you know, you've kind of gone all in these last couple years. And so, you want to, you know, kind of reload with a draft pick. So, now you have some flexibility if you want to move those picks. Or if you want to hold on to him, you have more flexibility moving forward.
9: Colton has one season remaining on that four-year contract he signed with the Avs back in 2023. So Avalanche already making some moves. We'll see if there are more and bigger moves in the future. The Rockies, I tell you, it's one thing I've not only told myself, but I've tried to impart here on the show. Don't get caught up in the record. When we say nice things about them, don't just fire back and say, yeah, well, you do realize that they're 28 and 46, right? Yes, we do. But considering where they were a year ago, losing 119 games, and at this time of the season, being compared to teams that were doing things historically bad in the late 1800s, 28-46 isn't bad. And the most important thing for me, Stoke, is that it seems like there's a different kind of attitude, different kind of culture being established over there. They lost a game on Monday night. Just a heartbreaking game. You know, the bullpen just completely collapsed. They walk in the winning run. They get walked off. I mean, that's the kind of loss over the last couple of years sends this team spiraling. And the fact that they were able to bounce back and get a win yesterday shows me that they're made of some sterner stuff.
10: Yeah, absolutely. I mean, especially where the game started, you know, yesterday, and coming off that tough loss the night before, you traveled all the way from, you know, Vegas to Chicago, and you scored 23 runs in Vegas, and then, you know, how do you bounce back? And you should have won that game the next day, and you let it go. And you collapse at the end, and then they responded yesterday. They got down 2-0 early, and great job of just holding down the fort there and ended up getting a win 5-2. So, yeah, you're right, Mike. I mean, they're competent. They're a competitive baseball team, which is fun.
9: As one of our listeners, Mike, says on the RamosLaw.com text line, on June 16th of 2025, the Rockies won their 15th game. On June 16th of 2026, the Rockies won their 28th game. They didn't win their 28th game last year until July 28th.
10: Wow.
9: Progress.
0: Wow.
10: Yeah, that's a lot of progress. Give them credit, though. I thought it would be another, like, terrible, terrible year. So they've already surpassed my expectations.
9: And if the goal of this season, beyond changing the culture, was to find some young talent to build around, do they have one? In T.J. Rumfield.
1: Two balls and a strike on Rumfield. This ball driven to deep right center field. Got a chance to fly. See you later. Two-run, home run, T.J. Rumfield. Rockies on top.
9: Drew Goodman there with the call. How about this? good trade made by Pauly D and Josh Burns. They did this in late January of this year. They traded relief pitcher Angel Chavilli to the Yankees for T.J. Rumfield, who at the time was the Yankees' 22nd-ranked prospect.
10: Wow.
9: How about that? Instead of just gift-wrapping our players to the Yankees, we're getting one from them.
0: Hell yeah!
9: Did we swindle the Yankees? How about that? It seems like they did.
10: Yeah. I mean, this guy's 6'5", 240. 26 years old. Big dude.
9: Big dude.
10: Love it.
9: All right, keep it up. Up next, Mark delivered a message to one Brandon Stokely. Message delivered, message heard. Plus, Stink's observations being with the Broncos and Sean Payton yesterday. First, though, is your child interested in picking up the game of football? 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
32: He's going the distance. He's going for speed.
9: You know, I thought Mark had himself a great day yesterday. Did not rest on his laurels. Followed up with a great morning. Stoke, I'll let you take it from there.
10: Yeah, well, you know, I rolled in this morning early. I went my routine this week, go to my new Starbucks off of Arapahoe, come in the back way, take Mark's spot, chuckle and laugh a little bit as I walk in. You know, kind of skip in. And so that's what I was going to do again this morning. And I rolled in the back way and I look over and I'm like, you know, because it was early. I'm like, Evans is here early. I mean, this is really early for Evans, 5:20, 5:25. And so I was pulling up, going over the speed bumps, and all of a sudden I was like, that's not Evans's truck. And it's parked all cockeye, like all crooked. I'm like, what is going on? That's Mark's truck. What is he doing? And so he took up a couple spots, parked sideways, and so I couldn't help but laugh. And then I just kept rolling around, and I ended up going back to the other side of the building and parking my old parking spot.
9: I did warn you, did I not?
10: You did.
9: Don't tug on Superman's cape.
10: I didn't realize he was such a psychopath.
9: He is a psychopath. He's a vindictive, creative, too much time on his hands, too much time spent living in his own head psychopath.
10: Yeah.
9: And you just found out.
10: I found out, and then I roll into the studio, and he's sitting in his old chair.
9: Your chair.
10: The chair that I sit in. So, yeah, how about that?
9: Yeah.
10: Hey, well done. Well yeah, played,
9: thank
10: Mark.
9: Thank you. Thank you. I felt my inner Cody this morning. I just rolled in the kitchen, lifted my leg on the counter, took a piss, and let you know what was going on. And that's what I did. And so we're good now. Just a message sent. Message sent.
10: Message received. Yes.
9: Oh, my goodness. Well, let's transition with this.
0: There were certain things he didn't do in the team periods, but a lot of what he did in the individual, he's doing well. He's doing really well. I was just talking to Mark Schlereth earlier, pre-practice, and he'll clearly be ready in time for training camp. I think he's going to be full by the end of this month, and yet it's good to have him out here in uniform.
9: Well, you told us late in yesterday's show that you had been invited by Sean Payton to come on out, spend a little time with Sean before practice, and then take in practice alongside Sean right there in the middle of the action. So what was it like? What can you share with us?
1: Yeah, no, it was great. Sean's a football junkie, so he loves to talk football. So we talked about Davis Webb taking over the play calling duties. We talked about his new contract, and getting this thing done for a 5-year deal. We talked about Bo Nix, and just in regards to Bo Nix, and Sean was very frank, like he looks great. He's really doing well. And he goes, listen, man, if this was the season and we had a game on Sunday, he'd play. That's where he is right now. So this is June 20, whatever.
9: June 17th. Or you're looking at maybe June 22nd. If there was a game, June 22nd.
1: He'd line up and he would play for us. So going to be full go during training camp. It hasn't had, he's responded really well with the cleanup and getting that thing done. So he's doing great. He looked great out there in all the individual drills and everything he did. And then when team rolled around, they just took him out of the team period because, Vance Joseph was bringing heat. He was bringing blitzes. He was, that they were playing football. So they took him out of those periods, but he looked great and he was ready to roll. And Sean said he'd be ready to roll, during training camp.
10: Yeah, no, I think that's great news. And it sounds like, they're kind of holding him back a little bit, and you don't want to do too much. You don't want any kind of setback. You have a long time. Like you said, it's June 17th, so perfect. I really like the fact that he's able to get some work in during the offseason before training camp and hopefully knock off a little bit of rust in these few days and then continue to rehab it and be ready to go by training camp. And hopefully after a couple weeks of training camp, we forget everything about the injury and the off-season talk about the ankle. So I think that's great that he's able to be out there and get some work in and some reps in.
1: Yeah, he looked good. He's moving good. I watched him take snaps, in gun. I watched him take snaps from under center. I watched him, roll out and do all those things. Like, he's moving. You saw absolutely zero hitch in his get-along. So there was no in all the individual drills and all the different things that he did, there was no limitations. He looked great. So that was
9: Were
1: great.
9: You embraced or ignored, scorned by the Broncos offensive linemen?
1: Those guys love me.
10: Oh. Wow.
1: Yeah,
10: really?
1: Those guys love me.
10: Huh.
1: They love me. So
10: any mesh point talk?
1: No, we didn't talk mesh point, but
9: did you do for the Broncos offensive lineman what you did for Houston's offensive lineman?
1: Set them straight, got them ready. No, I did not. I did no coaching, but I talked to Streif. I talked to a bunch of coaches, during that time. Talked to George Payton for a while. Talked to Bolsey.
9: Mm.
1: Bolsey came.
9: What was that like?
1: It was great. It was great. Bowlesy came up and you know, gave me a big hug. What's up, Stink? Blah, blah, blah, blah.
10: Did you piss him off, too?
1: Yeah, and Bowlesy was just like, hey, but you didn't think I could do it. You didn't think I could play when I first got here. And I go, hey, yeah, you're right. I didn't. And the I mean, it's the turnaround he has made, the player that he has become, it's really cool. The criticism he took, not only from me, but from everybody, and to be able to respond to it and play the way he has, and you know, not to be pissy about it, right? I mean, like the one thing you have to do, I think, in life in general, regardless of each sports or whatever, is you are where you are because of the decisions you made, good and bad. And take responsibility for those, and you know, Bowlesy has. And so, good for him. He's become an unbelievable player. Talking to Sean about Bowlesy, he's like, this dude, like, I have said this before, pound for pound, when he came here, I thought he was the best athlete on the team. Like, the dude is gifted athletically. And Sean said, man, one thing Bowlesy can do, he can stay in front of the defender. He has got movement skills side to side. He goes, as a matter of fact, when we played Cleveland a couple years ago, put a clip where he blocked Myles Garrett for 9 seconds, put it up in the team meeting room. And, like, I mean, this is the best pass rusher of his generation. 9 seconds of Bowlesy staying in front of him the whole time, one-on-one, locked up. So, like, he's become a really good player.
10: Yeah, remarkable. You know, them declining his fifth-year option. It was a prove-it year for Bowlesy, and he goes out there and has his best year, signs a deal, and then just signed another deal here. Mm-hmm. So, who would ever thought that after his first couple years that he would end up signing two more contracts? A really cool story, and he's been great. I mean, you know, when I first started, we were looking for tackles. You know, we can't find a left tackle. Who's going to be our left tackle? And Bowlesy has solidified that spot, and he's been great.
9: That's funny. He comes up to you. You didn't think I could play.
1: Yeah, yeah.
9: he was keeping that receipt.
1: Right.
9: Loaded in the chamber.
1: But the cool thing, you know, the cool thing is, like, you don't hold – like, when he becomes a great player, he wasn't at first. And when he becomes a great player, you just got to say, hey, man, the guy has improved. He's made, like I said yesterday, a miraculous turnaround in his career and what he's done the last 5 years or so. And kudos to him, man. He's earned those new contracts.
9: All right, much more with Mark's time and conversation spent with Sean Payton. Also, what he saw during practice, all that coming up. You had a conversation with Davis Webb. We'll get to that. And also, Bo giving a good answer on how he's handled the local and national obsession over his ankle. That's next.
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0: diagonally to take two spots, and I'll get in here before you normally do, and I'll sit in your seat, squatter right style.
1: Damn.
0: Some listener reaction. This is from Jack. Hey, Stoke, it could have been worse. Stink could have hired Dover to park next to you. Hey, Ty can feel that.
2: Yeah, Dover took out Ty's bumper.
0: Trying to back in.
2: Yeah.
0: This is from Mean Gene. Stoke, you should have known. Mark's been grappling with an irritated perineum. Not a good time to mess with him.
3: Very true. A good point. Perineum swollen. Doesn't feel good. He's got me irritable and up early. Up early.
2: Can't sleep.
0: That's well done. Well done.
2: So, you know, there's been a lot going on this morning that kind of threw me off my game a little bit, right from the beginning of the show.
0: Yes.
2: And
0: you've had that kind of up against the rope type
2: look. Yeah, just taking some
0: long
2: body blows, right? But I forgot about yesterday, the greatness of yesterday, when Johnny Fever came in here, Johnny Whiplash, Johnny Sickness came in here and was like, hey, Mark, Amanda needs to see you after the show, right? And Mark the whole time downplayed it. Mm. Like, nothing to see here, right?
3: Yep.
2: He did. And
0: I think he said, she's going to apologize to me.
2: Yeah. That's exactly what he said. Yeah. Yes. Yeah. And so after the show, I was just messing around because I thought it was no big deal.
3: Mm-hmm.
2: So I said, what did Mark do this time to get in trouble? Did he go on a platform that he wasn't supposed to go on again? And I was just screwing around because Mark said it was not going to be about that. He didn't do anything wrong. And she said, yes, he did.
0: Oh, jeez.
2: That's what she said. Yeah. Yes, he did.
3: Yeah.
2: As he proceeded to walk in and slam the door shut. I couldn't stop laughing. Uh-huh. I couldn't stop laughing. I'm like, you've got to be kidding
4: me.
2: Did you do it again, Mark?
4: What are you going to learn?
3: So that was purely Amanda yanking your chain. As she was saying it, she's giving me the wink. I closed the door.
0: Oh.
3: And no, I did not go on a platform I was not supposed to go on. I don't know.
2: So you're not in trouble?
3: No, I am not. I am not in trouble.
2: Are we sure?
3: I am sure. I am not in trouble.
2: Did you get an apology?
0: Maybe something better.
3: Something better than apology. Something better than an apology. Let's just say that it looks like I will be sitting here for another several years.
2: All right. Oh, wow. Yes. Oh, so you signed a contract extension.
3: Well, I have
1: hell yeah!
3: Negotiated and agreed to, let's just say. It's not... I don't know if I'm supposed to break. I'll probably get called in for,
2: for that.
3: Saying that now.
2: Premature contract extension announcement.
0: Another thing that you and Sean Payton have in common.
2: Right?
0: Yes.
2: How about that?
3: Yes. Sean's...
1: That's a W.
3: Sean's a little bit... a little deeper, a little heavier than mine. When he goes to the bank, he's got a little bit more respect than when I go to the bank.
0: Well...
1: Elite.
2: His check's a little bit heavier.
3: Yeah, a little bit heavier. Some extra zeros on the end of his check.
2: Yeah, he's got to be probably, you would think, with this new deal, one of the highest paid
3: coaches. I bet he's the highest paid coach
2: probably
3: in
2: so.
3: The NFL.
2: Yeah. I mean, because he was making, what, 20?
0: 18, right? 20?
2: Yeah, something like that. So you rip this one up and you figure,
0: 25?
2: 5 years, 125 fully guaranteed. It's not bad.
3: No, it's good work if you can get it.
2: Yeah, I'll just take a step back, too. I'll let Davis Webb call the plays. I'm just going to be the CEO.
3: You hit 60, you're done with the contract. Your last year's 67, 68 years old. When
2: perfect.
3: You're done. Yeah. You just roll off into the sunset.
2: Sean living the life.
3: Sleep on a mattress of hundreds.
2: He's done a great job, though. Well-deserved.
3: Yeah.
2: Done a great job of getting this thing back on track.
0: Well, we got a chance to hear from Bo yesterday. Yeah, we're talking about Bo.
2: Who?
3: Bo.
0: He gave
1: He's talking about Bo.
0: We are talking about Bo. And Bo's talking about Bo. And Bo gave a very good answer as to how he has handled the local and national obsession over his ankle.
5: Well, one, nobody's really ever cared about, you know, me this extensively for a long time. So I don't think it's a bad thing. You know, I got little kids at the park asking me if my legs are crooked and all. And I just, you know, I think it's sort of crazy. We live in a culture that's, you know, you get secondhand sources and you just run with them and believe them. But at the end of the day, I've been here before. I feel great. I'm going to be strong. I'm

0: be fast, elusive. Everything that's I've done in the past, I'm gonna be able to do again. I mean, it's a broken bone, for crying out loud. Everybody probably here has had an issue with a broken bone, and you end up right back the same. So I feel really confident in myself and my training, and you know, it's not gonna hinder me at all.
1: Yes, it's only a broken bone, but it's happened to him before. The good news is he's bounced back, and he's prepared to bounce back again.
0: When I had an ankle injury in high school, we won the state championship. When I had an ankle injury in college, we went and, you know, won a lot of games at Oregon. And now I expect it to be the same thing. So for me, it's just it's another bump in the road. It's another thing. But one thing I don't necessarily worry about right now is my health. You know, we play this game long enough. You get hurt, you have bumps and bruises, and you know, we have great medicine nowadays, great training to where you get back on the field and you look at some of the worst injuries you could get, and guys are playing the next year and you know, feel stronger and better than ever. And I think just where we are as a culture and a society, we just heal fast and we have a good operation of getting back healthy. So I don't worry about that at all. I think, you know, it probably won't be last time I'm injured, miss a couple games, but hopefully that's not the case. And just take it however it comes and, you know, take it day by day. And for right now, just getting back healthy and getting back to where, you know, once the season comes, it's just right in the, you know, in the past for me, and I don't even think about it.
1: All right. So Stoke, it's a positive, right? He's had this happened before. Not only has he bounced back, but usually the year after, he's had, and his team has had, really good success. That's the good news. But the fact that he's had to do it now twice before, getting ready to do it a third time, how nervous does that make you?
2: I mean, I'm not overly concerned, but there is a concern there, right? I mean, because this has happened multiple times. You know, usually you break a bone, you have the surgery, it heals up, and you're good to go. And then he had a clean-up procedure, bone spurs or something like that. So, I mean, I have a good feeling about Bo and the ankles this year, and that there's going to be nothing wrong with him. He's going to be fine when it comes to the ankles. He's going to move fine. Sounds like he's moving great out there. Mark gave a good report on that. And so, no, I mean, there's not a huge level of concern for me, but there is still a little bit because of how important he is to the Denver Broncos.
3: Yeah, I listen, man. I mean, first off, he said there were secondhand sources. Is that his new nickname for Sean? Secondhand sources? Is that Sean that he was referring to? People just running with secondhand sources? Listen.
2: You're not going to get invited back if you. No, I mean, the guy just invited you to practice, yeah, and now you're taking
1: don't
2: a
1: shot. Don't get. I know you're riding high right now. You're kind of full of yourself. Be careful.
3: We're fine.
2: Tread lightly. Piss him off too.
3: We're fine. Right. You know, hey, our we're strong as oak. Our word is our bond.
1: Your bond is
4: fitting your narrative.
3: Yes. No, I look at, like, he broke his ankle. Normally, like, a broken bone is a much better scenario in most cases than a soft tissue like a joint, like ligament issues and things of that nature. So for all accounts, it should be great. You know, the cleanup, it just makes sense, as Stokes said, you know, probably bone spurs or whatever, but the cleanup and then being calm on it for a while. So, like, the one thing about bone spurs, and I've had them, you know, I've had bone spurs taken out of my elbow. One thing they want you to do is just be calm for a while, because they don't want that joint to be under duress, because the bone spurs will start to reappear. So all those things make perfect sense. Hey, we had this cleanup. We shut you down for a while. Want to make sure that they don't, you know, reappear. And then, so all that stuff, if that's what it was, makes perfect sense. And like I said, moving around, playing, you know, playing out there, doing all the individual stuff. And then ultimately Sean telling me, hey, listen, if we had to play this weekend, he'd be ready to go if this was a regular season.
1: Coming up next, Sean made two big predictions last year. One of them already came true. Is he set to go 2 for 2 this year? That's next.
5: The Avalanche have made their first off-season move, trading Russ Colton to Nashville for 2 third-round draft picks while clearing valuable cap space. What does the deal mean? And what could Joe Sakic have planned next? 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
15: 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The Fan.
1: What's trending coming up here in about 10 minutes? Got a lot to cover from the Avalanche trading Ross Colton. Torts! Maybe we need to get Torts on now that he's a free agent. Returning to Vegas. Not Torts' choice. Kind of curious.
3: Really?
1: Yes.
2: Very, very
3: strange, right?
15: You're fired!
2: I mean, they said his contract was going to be up in June.
1: Mm-hmm.
2: To already come out and just say, no, we're good after what he did.
3: Yeah.
2: After the run they went on, like a historic type of run, all of a sudden you hire this guy, your team goes from an afterthought to playing in the Stanley Cup final. And then they were just like, we're good. That's very odd, right?
3: Vegas doesn't have a running back philosophy that the Kroenkes have, apparently. I mean, think about that. They've been in the league 9 years. They've gone to 3 Stanley Cup finals, and they've got what Torch was what their 4th coach?
1: Not exactly Stan Pat, are they?
3: No.
1: They are not the no. Run it back franchise. No.
3: No, we're gonna move on. We're gonna well, mix
2: he
3: it
2: must,
3: up.
2: He must wear people down.
1: Well, that's what I want to talk about. We'll get to that coming up here in just a little bit. It was around this time last year, remember, that Sean Payton raised some eyebrows when he said, I've had 7 teams in the past that I thought were Super Bowl caliber teams. This is number 8.
3: Yeah.
1: We're like, what? Well, guess what? They were one Bo Nix injury away from likely going to the Super Bowl. So let's check that box. The other thing he said was, I believe that by the end of next year, Bo Nix will be a top 5 quarterback. Well, this is the season, which means, Sean, do you believe that Bo, by the end of this season, could indeed be a top 5 quarterback?
18: I'm pleased with his progress. I'm pleased with his ability to lead our team and the experience. When you look at that class, you know, there's a handful of them that got into the postseason this year. He was a big part of that. And no, I'm super excited. And I think I mentioned this last week because I think this is important. I don't think when he's fully recovered and he's out here participating, you're going to see someone that doesn't move. All of that, some of his superpowers, ability to move and not get sacked, find throws. I don't think any of that will be impacted at all. And I think he's working extremely hard on this recovery, and I think he's more than ahead of schedule.
1: The national media certainly doesn't believe that it's possible, Stink, but what about it? Bo, top 5 by the end of the year?
3: Oh, yeah, there's no question that it's possible. I mean, listen, when you look at Bo Nix and what Bo Nix does exceptionally well is after he settles into a game, and that guy plays great. And part of it is his competitiveness early in games. He actually gets a little sped up. And Sean and I talked about it. Like his you know, getting through progressions too fast and getting, but what Sean said to me was like, hey, listen, man, I would rather you be ahead of schedule from a progression standpoint, because that's easier to coach than a guy who is always late. A guy who's always late is always going to be late. So when you're ahead, you process incredibly quick. You get through those things. So for Bo, it's about what we talked about a bunch, Stoke, about not being frenetic early, being calm early. And part of that is being a young player, man. He's got excitement. He's a competitive dude. He's riled up. And to slow that down, it's easier to coach that down. But from the aspect of Bo Nix understanding what they're doing, being able to read a progression correctly, like he just needs to be more in rhythm early in games that we saw him late in games just take over games. So that's really what they're working on. But as Sean said, man, much easier to coach that. You can't coach a dude who's always late, because a dude who's always late, what it says is you can't process at this level.
2: Yeah, I mean, I think Bo has a, you know, chance to take another big leap this year. And I think part of it is what Mark's talking about. When we talked a lot about that the first couple of years, is the footwork gets out of whack sometimes. And, you know, I think that has to do with the game still moving fast. He's a young quarterback, and he likes to move and not stay stagnant in the pocket. And that's part of the process. As the game slows down, he'll become more comfortable in the pocket. And he did that as the season progressed. Mm-hmm. He got better with those things. So, yeah, look, I mean, how can you not feel good about Bo heading into year 3 and the possibility of him taking another big step forward?
1: So you had a chance to talk to Davis Webb yesterday.
3: Yes,
1: and I want to hear about that and set it up this way. Bo was asked, now that Davis Webb is going to be taking over the play calling, what is Bo's vision of what his relationship will be now with Sean?
0: Well, I think he's able to, give me the knowledge that he has without having to worry about giving me the play or looking at somebody else's alignment or worrying about, a blocking seam. He can, just straight up watch me and give me the knowledge that he has from the quarterback position that he's, really coached since he got, brought up. He played it, coached it, and now he's able to sort of get back to his roots of, being almost like a little bit of a quarterback coach, like tell me exactly the things that I got to get better at. And then, like I said, just frees him up to watch other players, watch other things, really have an eye for that. And he does a great job evaluating. And so I think, he's just going to continue to use those strengths and that gift. But I'm excited because he can, really challenge me to be better. He can look at things that he hasn't necessarily gotten to look at in the past couple of years because he's worried about the whole entire offense.
3: I think it's going to be really interesting. Just talking with Davis about philosophy, core philosophy, what you're trying to do, and this being Sean's offense. One thing about Sean, and this is not something I talked to Davis about, but this was from other coaches that have coached with him, and players that have played with him, played for him, like a Drew Brees or like a Chase Daniel. Like I've talked to those guys about Sean. Sean loves to be multiple. He loves to use tons of personnel groups. He loves to use tons of formations. He loves to use tons of different plays. And so he wants to run essentially everything. And my sense with Davis Webb, because we talked about your base core plays, your core philosophy, and then building off those plays. So I go back to my career here with Mike Shanahan. And I always tell you this, we ran six core run plays. But every one of those six run plays had a play pass action off of it, had a drop back action off of it, had a boot action off of it, had a waggle action off of it. So essentially, you're running a core play, you're running it a ton, and then you're creating sequencing off that play based on we show the defense one thing, we show it to them multiple times, and then we have six plays off of it that look identical. And that's how, in this game, for me, you create the most chance of creating explosive plays. And so that would be, talking to Davis yesterday, that would be a little bit of the difference that he'll bring, is almost like what Stoke has talked about, simpling some things down for this offense. And so he's a believer in that philosophical approach. It's still Sean's offense, but he wants to say, hey, man, I want these five or six real core plays that we can run and all the different stuff we can run off of those plays.
2: Yeah, I mean, I'm excited about Davis Webb to see what kind of twist he has on the offense and what it looks like and how it feels and some of the different things that he'll be doing than Sean did and how that works for Bo. So, they've had a good partnership, but he was a quarterback coach. Now he's offensive coordinator. How does that partnership look moving forward? And what are the dynamics there between Sean and Bo now and between Davis Webb and Bo? So it's going to be a little bit different, but I'm excited about Davis Webb and the potential of this offense, and especially with the addition of Waddle and what this offense looks like moving forward and if it can become a little bit more explosive.
1: Did you – and I going back to what Bo said there about how he views now what Sean will be like, more of that CEO and just – being able to be almost like a quarterback coach, mm-hmm. which I found interesting. Did you get a sense in talking to Sean that he is committed to letting Davis Webb do this? Because, we've all kind of been like, okay, yeah, he's giving up his offense. What's it going to look like if the Broncos struggle in the first 2 weeks of the season? I'll take that back.
3: Yeah, no, not going to take it back. Told me he wasn't going to take it back.
1: Told you straight up.
3: This is going to be Davis Webb's offense. Now, he's going to be involved in it. They're going to go through third downs, and they're going to go through red zone and say, hey, I like this, we should call this, pre-game plan. But, we talked about, and I talked to him about other coaches that have given up play calling duty. Why'd you give it up? And he's like, one, because I want to see Davis Webb have great success. Davis Webb has earned it. He's a great coach. And this is exciting. And two, to what Stokely said and what Sean said late last season was, hey, listen, man, I'm a little bit older, I'm a little bit more conservative, and I want to step back away from that a little bit, but I'll still be heavily involved in. And to what Stoke said yesterday, and I'll give Stoke a ton of credit on this, he said, just the day-to-day won't be any different than what I do. It'd just be game day that's going to be different. Being more of a, you know, a CEO and being able to connect a little bit better with the defense, connect a little bit better with the quarterback, connect like those type of things. So, let's see, this show's been all over it. This show is, we have hit, I mean, we're batting 1,000 when it comes to what has gone on this offseason, what the kind of philosophy, other than Mike thinking that Sean was going to get fired if Davis Webb had a good game.
1: Never said that.
3: Yeah.
1: Never said that.
2: He never said that.
1: No, yeah. I said it would be a conversation.
3: Yeah. But that wasn't
1: going to be. It would be a conversation a year from now.
3: Well, you were wrong. Take the L.
1: If it went well.
3: Like, take the L like Stokely did when I pulled into two spots. Just take that L.
2: Yeah.
3: That was not.
1: See, I'm afraid that it's comments like that where you misrepresent me that make me think that you misrepresent me when you're with Sean. And Sean probably doesn't like me.
2: He doesn't.
3: He respects that you have to be, you know, you got to be the point guard.
1: Uh-huh.
3: I mean, does he like you? No, he does not like you.
19: He does not like you.
3: But he does respect that, you know, you have to, you got to throw some things out there without the knowledge of what really goes on, you know, and all that kind of stuff.
1: Yeah, well, it doesn't help with you poisoning the well, but go ahead, Stuck.
2: I don't know. I like, it sounds good, Mark.
3: Mm-hmm.
2: You know, you can say that June 17th.
3: Sure.
2: But let me look at the schedule.
1: Yeah, go ahead.
2: Yeah, what happens?
1: Did you know they have a tough six-game stretch to start there, Stoke?
2: And, like, you're heading into the bye week.
20: No!
2: You know, and you just, the offense after November 8th against at Carolina, and offensively, this team is struggling.
3: Yeah.
2: Right? Now you're just going to say, hey, I love Davis Webb, and I'm definitely not taking back over play calling, and it's all good. We're just going to continue to keep doing it. You know, I think at some point, you know, right now it's easy to say, no, I'm not. I have no plans to take back over any play calling. I'm not doing that. This is going to be – I'm excited about Davis Webb until there's some issues and some struggles, and then how long can you just continue to watch it if you're Sean Payton? I mean, that's a question –
3: right.
2: That I have, and hopefully we don't go down that road, but just to sit here and say, nothing to see here, if things aren't going well, I think that's...
1: I'm sure if you were sitting in Dan Campbell's office a year ago at this time, and he was talking about Johnny Morton as his OC, he would have said the same thing, and then it was halfway through the season.
3: Right, it's easy, to Stokes' point, it's easy to say it right now, but I think if things struggle early in the first 4 weeks, he's just going to get more and more and more involved. He may not take away play calling duty, but he will say, we're doing this and we're doing this and we're doing this. But the sincerity was like, I want Davis Webb to have, like, he's earned it. He's a great young coach. He is a real innovator. And I want him to have this great opportunity, you know, and I think part of it too is as you get older, and this is just me speculating, but part of it too is I want that legacy, man. I want Sean Payton has so much respect for Mike Shanahan and what Mike Shanahan has brought to the National Football League. We talked about it again yesterday in his office about how we motioned, you know, big guys outside of little guys and little guys in the slot and put tight ends out there and backs in out there. And he said today the real struggle is pre-snap is man zone indicators. How are we going to create man zone indicators for our quarterback to understand what's what? And then how are we going to undress the defense to see who's coming, who the blitzer is? Because the disguise is so much better than it used to be. You know, and we talk all the time. We still run the same stuff, the same plays. Everything is the same. But there are different athletes. There are different blitzers. You know, when you get a 225-pound nickel guy that's 6'4" and can run 4.2, you know, like, it's different. That part is more specialized. And so it's trying to undress man zone, undress potential blitzers. That's what we're doing with all that stuff. But he credited Mike Shanahan, and he's done this multiple times with me, about motioning backs out of the backfield, motioning them, bringing back in, and just the indicators that Mike was so far ahead of the game. And now all his coaches have gone out and done, you know, the Kyle Shanahans, the McVays, the LaFleurs, the Mike McDaniel, all these guys had great success. You can see that he wants Davis Webb. He wants his guys to be able to go out there to infiltrate the rest of the National Football League and have great success.
1: He wants a tree.
3: You want a tree.
1: Everyone talks about Shanny's tree. Everyone talks about Sean McVay's tree. He wants a tree. Let's get to what's trending.
15: From sports and news to entertainment and downright debauchery, Stokely and Evans with Mark Schlereth presents What's Trending Right Now.
1: How about our guy Stink getting a shout-out from Sean to start his press conference when talking about Bo?
18: There were certain things he didn't do in the team periods, but a lot of what he did in the individual, he's doing well. He's doing really well. I was just talking to Mark Schlereth earlier, pre-practice, and he'll clearly be ready in time for training camp. I think he's going to be full by the end of this month, and yet it's good to have him out here in uniform.
1: So as one of the texters said, I was a little angry when Sean butchered Stink's last name. That's kind of hurtful. In the Army, I always made sure to ask the bro, how the heck are you supposed to pronounce that? I've heard your name pronounced as Schlereth before.
3: It used to get pronounced that way. My first 3 years in the league, that's how it was pronounced. And then, people always go, oh, you changed your name? I went to one Pro Bowl, and all of a sudden, somebody asked me for the first time how to pronounce my name. And that's it's actually Schlereth. And then all of a sudden, I changed my name, right? Like, oh, the guy gets one Pro Bowl, and he changes his name. Right? And I was like, no, you clowns never asked me, and I never corrected
19: you. Kind of a
3: big
19: deal.
3: So that's how that goes. But, you know, it's funny.
1: Are you going to correct Sean now?
3: No, it's funny. Oh. No, because what's funny is it's exactly how Gruden pronounces my name. And Sean worked under Gruden back in the day, I think, with the Eagles. And so, like, Gruden always said, Mark Schlereth, you know, maybe it's an East Coast thing. It's just the way it is. I don't care.
2: I like it. It's good. It's fine. Yeah. Schlereth.
15: Chaos.
1: The Avalanche, fresh off Joe Sakic, intimating that he was fine with running it back with this year's group, trading.
3: How'd
1: Ross,
3: that work out?
1: Well, immediately making a move, Ross Colton gets sent to Nashville. Chris McFarland, here you go. Let's start making deals together. I wouldn't read too much into this one, guys. I would not look in at this move as, oh, well, see, Joe said one thing, but now he's acting a different way. Watch what other big moves come along. They've been talking about trying to dump Ross Colton's salary for the last couple of years. It was a deal that at the time looked good, but Ross Colton never has lived up to the billing when he got traded here from Tampa. When he was a Stanley Cup champion, he was benched for the first part of the playoffs, first couple of games of the playoffs. So the fact that they were able to get Chris McFarland to take on his salary and get a couple of third-round picks back for a team that does not have much in the draft cupboard moving forward, I think it's a good trade, but I wouldn't yet read too much into it, Stoke, that it means big things are on the horizon here.
2: No, I just think that, you know, you're getting some draft capital and getting rid of a guy with only 1 year left on his deal. So time to move on. But yeah, I think, you know, what are you going to do now? Are you going to use those draft picks to actually draft players? Or are you going to try to package those maybe with a player and, you know, try to get younger? It's going to be an interesting offseason, though.
3: It will. I like that, you know, the packaging. I didn't think about that, but packaging some draft picks, maybe put, you know, jump up. And I don't know how exactly it works in the NHL, but package a couple together. Maybe you jump up in the second round, late first round. I don't know. But that does make sense, Stoke. I think that's a good point.
1: All right, some more hockey news. John Tortorella comes in, rescues the VGK as they go to the Stanley Cup Finals, lose, and the Vegas Knights say, all right, thanks. We're not going to bring you back. And they move on without Torts. Now, the apparently what the story is that Kelly McCrimmon, who's the GM there with Vegas, he's got a guy that has been kind of his right-hand man that he's been kind of grooming to be the full-time head coach moving forward. I wonder, guys, if this is one of those things where Tortorella has this kind of reputation. Look, in short bursts, the guy's great. You know, he'll come in, he'll light a fire, he'll get people to respond, but his style wears people out, wears thin over the long haul. And I just wonder if this was a case where Vegas looked at it and said he was perfect for what we needed in the short term, but long term, he's not the answer.
2: I mean, it has to be the case, right?
1: It has to be.
2: Because he did such a great job. You think, okay, let's keep this guy. Our team responded to him. We go on this great, epic run, and we get really close to winning it all after doing nothing the majority of the season. Why would you not want to keep that guy? So that has to be the case. He just wears people down.
3: Tell you what, think about playing in that organization. You want to talk about sending messages? Listen, man, you don't do what we ask you to do. You won't be here. Like, it's just interesting because you're right. Torts came in there and rescued them. And those guys responded and they played so exceptionally well all the way through the Stanley Cup. And then, just to say, hasta la vista, see you around sometime.
1: I'm curious to see what happens because Tortorella has said that he would like to coach next year. But I wonder if you may have teams that look at him as he's not the answer, especially if we have a younger team. He's not the answer for the full 82, but let him sit out. And if our team that we have high expectations for is underachieving, like the one here, I mean, how wild would that be? You bring Jared Bednar back, lame duck coach. He's only got 1 year left on his deal. And for some reason, there just isn't the same kind of energy around the team in the regular season that you had this year. And you make a change and you bring in Tortorella.
3: He's your March coach in waiting.
1: Yes.
3: Just in case.
1: I think there might be a few teams around the NHL that might, if he does not get a head coaching job to start the season, I think there are going to be 4 or 5 teams that will sit back and say, hey, if things aren't going well, bring this guy in as the closer.
3: Nicely done.
1: All right. So we'll see what happens there with Torts. Hey, Torts is a free agent now. You can get him on. Let's get him on. Next in what's trending, how about the Rockies? Fresh off just imploding their bullpen on Monday night and losing to the Cubs. They come right back out, shake it off, and go on and beat the Cubs yesterday 5-2. The same bullpen that was combustible on Monday for Warren Schaefer came through big last night.
19: Number one, the bullpen was fantastic tonight. Bounced back from last night's performance. Just like that, well done on them. And what, three of them were on back-to-backs? Also, after the game last night, we're down 2-0 in a hostile environment. Could have gave in, but we kept fighting. Proud of the boys.
2: Proud of the boys. Yeah, no, that is a good bounce-back game. Especially blowing the lead like they did in the series opener. And then you get down 2-0 and you fight and claw, and you get back in it. So I agree. Great job by the Rockies. That would have been an easy one just to kind of tap out. But they compete, so you give them credit for that. They're not very good. We know that. But they got some guys that go out there and they compete.
20: Great young man.
3: They do. I mean, I will say this every time I tune in. They're entertaining. They got some young players that are playing well, swinging the bat well. So they're fun to watch.
1: They got 28 wins. They're 28-46. We're not throwing any parades. Mm-hmm. But understand this, and if you understand that they were so bad last year that you have to be willing to accept baby steps. Here we are. They got their 28th win last night, June 16th. They did not get their 28th win last year. You want to guess?
3: I'm going to say August 2nd.
1: Close. They did not win their 28th game last year until July 28th.
3: Mm.
1: So, I mean, they're a full almost month and a half ahead of last year's pace. Again, no reason to throw a parade.
3: Baby steps.
1: But baby steps. 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Mark shares more about his day spent with Sean Payton at the Broncos. That's next.
15: Joe Sakic says he's running it back. 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
1: Having a great show today. Having a lot of fun. Great energy. Great pace. I can't help but think, Stoke, Mark kind of hinted that he had a good meeting with the boss lady yesterday. And
2: that's a first.
1: I know. But maybe his future employment here has been solidified?
2: That's the rumor.
1: So I have to ask, are you feeling what I'm feeling?
2: Oh, the new contract bump?
1: I'm feeling a new contract bump today.
2: Yeah.
1: If you can't,
2: what does that mean for radio, though?
1: Just the energy. The energy, the pace, boost.
3: Hey, nothing's been signed. I could still screw this thing up. Not even knowing.
2: That is true.
3: Multiple
1: ways.
3: Right. I mean, studio I'm not supposed to be in. Like, I'll do a podcast.
2: Yeah, go on a competitor's podcast. Yeah. Oh,
3: absolutely.
2: Sure. Love to do that
3: That's only happened to me three times. So, hey, you want me to do something? Absolutely.
1: Don't. Exactly. Well, hopefully it's close to getting across the finish line, but that's awesome news. And also, Stoke, you have created a new term that has apparently spread and has caught on. It's now part of people's everyday vernacular.
2: Oh.
1: Okay? So earlier today, we got a birthday request from a dad for his six-year-old son.
2: Yeah.
1: And he thanked us and said, hey, we're at IHOP celebrating his birthday, grazing.
2: Oh,
3: grazing.
2: I love it.
1: Grazing is now.
2: I love it.
1: People have adopted grazing, which is, I think, awesome.
2: Yeah, I used to do an IHOP trip in the off season. I wouldn't quite tell my wife that I wasn't working out that day. It's like a Wednesday, right? So Wednesday, when you're with the Broncos, you could work out Monday to Thursday, take Friday off, or you could do Monday, Tuesday, take Wednesday off, and then go Thursday, Friday, right? And so there was days where I'd be like, you know what? This Wednesday, I'm going to go sit in IHOP by myself and just enjoy a great breakfast. And then I'm going to go play golf. Yeah. And
1: the whole time she thought you were working out?
2: Well, not the whole time. You know, I would say, yeah, I played golf. But I would fail to mention that I did the IHOP visit.
1: Nice.
2: By myself solo. Oh, and it was great.
3: What's your go-to order?
1: Yeah.
2: Oh, pancakes, bacon, eggs.
3: You dip your bacon into syrup.
2: I'm out on that.
3: You don't like that?
1: No.
3: You don't like bacon and syrup?
1: I don't like the syrup running into my bacon. I keep the bacon.
3: Really?
1: I keep the bacon safe.
2: Crispy. Yeah. Just bacon. You don't need to mess up bacon by adding anything extra on it.
3: You can't mess up bacon.
1: Yeah. Yes.
3: Bacon makes everything better.
1: In that case, you can.
3: No, I like bacon. I'll save a little bit of bacon and dip in syrup.
1: Bacon is like the Superman of food. But just like Superman, bacon has a weakness. It's krypton. It's kryptonite. Mm. It's syrup.
2: Yeah.
1: Syrup, no, I agree. Syrup I disagree ruins
3: with
1: bacon.
3: Both of you. No. I disagree with both of you.
2: And I think there's something to be said, and I really do enjoy a solo breakfast.
1: Yes.
2: Oh. Just okay. Let me go by myself.
1: Yes, yes, yes.
2: And, you know, the Pancake House, that's a good one, too. Yeah. I'll just go there solo. Or, you know, we got a place on the Rock, Mio, Pegasus. Like, I'll just go solo and just sit down and just relax in the morning, have coffee, eggs, bacon, sausage. Is that too much?
1: No.
2: Sausage and bacon?
3: No double meats? You're good with double meats.
2: I agree. I love that combo. Like, give it all to me.
3: When I was
2: then finish it off with a bowl of fruit.
3: When I was in Pittsburgh.
2: Make yourself feel better.
1: Make yourself feel better.
2: Yes.
3: It's like, that's like having a Diet Coke.
2: Yes.
1: That's right. That's right.
3: It counts as calories.
2: That's right. It's like having four Diet Cokes.
3: Yeah.
2: Yeah.
3: When I was in Pittsburgh this weekend, I found this little restaurant called Pamela's and ordered the anytime I go anywhere, if they have corned beef hash.
1: Oh, you are such a corned beef hash guy.
2: Really?
3: Great.
2: I don't know if I've ever had that.
3: Great corned beef hash in Pamela's.
2: What is that?
3: It's corned beef and hash.
1: What's hash?
2: Yeah.
1: When you mix it all together.
3: No. Yeah, it's like the potato hash browns mixed with the corned beef, grilled onions.
2: I'm out. For breakfast?
1: Oh, yeah.
3: Corned beef?
1: It's all he ever eats. When we're at Sam's Number 3, all he eats.
3: Sam's Number 3's got great corned beef. But this place had great corned beef. You mix your eggs in it.
2: I'm out. No, thank you. Give me bacon. Give me sausage. Toast.
3: If I'm going to try a burger with egg on it, you're going to have to try the corned beef hash. Sam's.
2: Deal.
3: Okay.
2: Deal.
3: All right.
2: I'll try it. Doesn't sound appealing, but hey, if that's the deal, I'll sign up for that deal.
3: Okay.
1: Stoke Evans, you know they literally sell and make maple bacon.
10: Yes, I know.
2: Well, that's, yeah.
10: But I don't get it. I don't eat it.
2: Right. Doesn't make sense. Bacon is great just as bacon.
10: Correct.
2: Just give me crispy bacon. And you don't want to mess with that.
10: Are you with your pancakes? I love this conversation. This is important stuff. This is important ground recovery. Are you a big syrup guy with your pancakes? Like, are you somebody who just puts a little syrup on, or are you somebody that drowns your pancakes in syrup?
2: A little, and I don't do it too early. Just like the butter, I don't want to let it all get so we got to just do a little bit at a time, and then a little bit more, then a little bit more. So as I go, I continue to add syrup.
3: Yeah, I'm a guy, pancake-wise, I can only eat so many pancakes, and, like, I take my last bite, and I'm like, if I eat another bite, so I can't, like, power through a huge stack of pancakes, but I would almost rather dip my pancake individually into the syrup on the side of the plate.
2: I'm good with that also.
3: Then drown the pancake in syrup, because then it just gets too mushy, and you lose the texture of the pancake.
1: What do you guys think?
2: Agree.
1: I like.
3: What would you drown? You drowned it in syrup.
1: Amen. Drench I drown it.
2: Yeah,
1: I drown it.
11: There's no tubby kid.
3: Yeah, there was never any question about what you did.
1: I love the idea. Soggy, no problem. It's like cereal with me. Like, I love the idea of letting the cereal sit a little bit in the milk
3: to the
1: point
3: you
1: where
3: want some crunch.
1: Boom, boom, chubby, chum, chums. To the point where when it's done, you just take that bowl and just drink the flavored milk. Oh, it's the best.
2: All right, good talk.
1: I'm glad we covered that crap.
3: I'm getting hungry.
1: Yeah, I know, right? I think I think a lot of people right now are like,
3: I offered McDonald's.
2: No, you did.
3: Both like, pancakes sound awesome.
2: Because it was at 6 o'clock and I'm like, I want to be good today. Yeah, I don't want McDonald's. Now I'm like, damn, I could use two hash browns.
1: A stack of pancakes drenched in syrup sound really good right now. You did have the chance to be out there yesterday. You got the invite from Sean Payton. You went over there. You spent about, 45 minutes in his office?
3: 30 or 45 minutes, somewhere in there. Yeah.
1: I don't expect you to put everything out there, but what was the conversation like?
3: Oh, it was great. It was great. I mean, Sean loves the team. He thinks they're really good. I just talking about football and how it's, you know, evolved, and we just chopped it up about football in general, about this team and kind of where they are right now, about Bo, and then just some of the things that that you got to do as a coach, as far as, you know, getting the guys ready. And one of the things he loved, you know, we talked about the facility, and obviously because of what transpired yesterday, I was supposed to go over there and check it out, but we couldn't go in there. But his attention to detail is crazy. Like, absolutely crazy. So he's like, you know, we're going to extend, when we knock down the old building, we're going to extend the field a little bit. So the run out off the sideline is completely level. So there's no dips or anything like that. He goes, because when I was over, when we were in Europe last year, you know, getting ready to play the Jets, those soccer fields are just pristine. And they've got this long run out to make sure nobody twists an ankle or anything like that. And then we were walking over to the new facility. We're looking at it. He goes, look, like this. This is going to get fixed. He goes, these steps. He goes, look at these steps. And I'm like, looking at the steps. I'm like, they look like steps to me. He goes, every guy on this team wears a size 14. These are size 9 steps. These steps need to be bigger. You like walking into the facility. Like the little details on everything, from the field to the steps of the new facility, all these things. Man, he is so, you can see why he's been so successful. There is not any little detail that passes him by that he doesn't pay attention to.
2: Did, speaking of grazing, did you get to venture to the cafeteria?
3: So I was supposed to stay through the whole practice. And
2: you left early?
3: I had to. I had a spine 1 back appointment.
2: Oh my gosh. What is wrong with you again? So, like you are so disappointed. I mean, like you get an invite from the
3: right.
2: coach. I mean, you're a spine 1 endorser. Like you get to you say, okay, hey, we're gonna do this tomorrow, like
3: right.
2: today.
3: Well,
2: and you spend the whole day at the facility. You don't just leave early. That's disrespectful.
10: You can big time spine 1. They're
2: cool. That's disrespectful.
3: When I make a commitment, the first I honor the commitment. I was supposed to be there at 1:20. I left the facility right about 1. I will say this though, as I walked off the facility, chest held high. Walk right through all the media folks.
2: Oh, just right through them.
3: Just right through, right into the facility and out the back door.
11: Kind of a big deal.
3: Just puff my chest out a little bit. Go, oh, you guys. Oh, I didn't even see you guys here. I didn't even.
2: Great practice, right?
3: Yeah, I didn't realize you guys were here. Everybody's invited. You guys should have come out to the
2: y'all can't
3: the
2: walk out
3: with
2: there.
3: You're in the huddle with me. You should come out to the huddle.
10: You can't really see that much from here, can
3: yeah.
10: you?
3: Yeah.
2: How did practice look through those binoculars?
3: Yeah. All right.
10: That's not you. I am curious because you got a chance to talk with Davis Webb.
3: Yeah.
10: And let's face it, of all the storylines that are out there, the one with Davis Webb, first time play caller, taking over. And I guess I'm still trying to figure out, it sounds good in theory, right? Sounds good on paper when everyone's talking about it, everybody seems so optimistic. Davis Webb is saying how much of a legend Sean is, and we're going to be running Sean's offense. And Sean's saying, yeah, I mean, Davis Webb's calling the plays, but I'm going to be involved during the week. I'm going to be involved with third downs and goal line install, all that kind of stuff. So I guess I'm kind of curious, and maybe you can shed a little light on it. How much autonomy is Davis Webb going to have when it comes to calling plays and really yeah. putting his stamp on this offense?
3: Well, tell me how successful he is. I mean, if they're humming as an offense, I think Sean is just going to, I mean, he'll still look at everything and check it off. Just like, you know, when Gary Kubiak took over for Mike Shanahan from a play calling standpoint, everything still checks with Gary Kubiak. So you hand in your game plans. You know, Gary hands in his game plans to Mike, and Mike checks off on, I like this, you know, this is not something I'm comfortable with, whatever. And so you check off on those things as a head coach. It'll still be that way. And then the more success you have, the more autonomy you're going to have to call the offense the way you want to call the offense.
10: All right, like for example, Stoke, from basically day one of Sean calling the offense, it has driven you crazy how much personnel packages he uses. And that it's in and out, every other play, different personnel packages. And to the point where it slows down the operation, right? Plays coming in a little bit slow, Bo's turning and yelling at the sidelines, get the play in. So
1: for me, I'll just start right there. How's that going to be different with Davis Webb? Well, if Sean's involved and Sean's offense and it's Sean's philosophy.
3: Well, it's exactly what Sean, the honesty of Sean. Like, hey, man, I'm a bit older and you know what? And I think it's time to turn it over. And, you know, like he said in his press conference, you know, you get a little bit more conservative. Maybe you take a little bit more time. One of the big things we had talked about sitting in his office is undressing the defense, using the motions, using the formations to undress the defense to give you the information, man zone tells, and also blitzing, like who's most likely to blitz and all this stuff. Well, as you know, if the play gets in late,

0: those core things as far as sequencing plays and doing those things. So, like, all that stuff is again, the more success you have, the more autonomy you're going to have to do all that stuff.
1: Yeah, I mean, I think that's going to be one of the interesting things to watch here is what does it look like compared to Sean? You know, what's his philosophy compared to Sean when it comes to personnel groups and how much do you change them? And, you know, you're always going to, you know, have different groups that you go to. But is it as frequent as, you know, Sean liked to do? That's one of the interesting things to watch. And, you know, what is Davis Webb? How does he view running an offense? And to Mark's point there, you know, when it comes to, hey, we're going to have our core stuff and this is what we're going to be great at. And we're going to be able to run this stuff against any defense and we're going to master these things. And then we're going to build stuff off of those. But, you know, how does Davis Webb go about, you know, orchestrating and calling an offense? It will be different than Sean. Certainly it will be. But what does it look like, especially when it comes to the different personnel groupings that we used to see with Sean?
0: Yeah, now it sounds good. It sounds good right now in June, but you're talking about a receiver group that has Courtland Sutton, Jaylen Waddle, Troy Franklin, Pat Bryant, Marvin Mims. You got
1: Lil Jordan.
0: Don't
1: forget Lil Jordan.
0: You got three different running backs now. If we're to buy the hype of Jonah Coleman and buy the hype of J.K. Dobbins that injuries aren't going to happen this year, you got R.J. Harvey that you know, hey, don't forget about me. So you got three running backs to feed. Tight ends. Is this the year we get Evan Engram going? What about Troutman? It sounds good, okay? But I think we can look at the different position groups on offense and understand that there are a lot of mouths to feed.
2: Yeah.
0: And so the idea that everything's going to be simple, don't worry about it, and watch how much of a streamlined operation we have this year with a guy who's never done it before. Hey, I'm going to remain hopeful. I'm going to remain open-minded, but I got to remain a little bit skeptical.
3: Man, that was a real downer.
0: I did
2: think about you too. One of the opening kind of, you know how you open up practice, Stoke, and you run plays on air, you know, and it's just kind of a part of your warm up, right?
0: Yeah.
2: And you run a bunch of plays on air. The offense breaks the huddle, bam, and it's going. Ran nothing but bubble screens. The very opening of it. They must have ran eight bubble screens in a row, all different guys, motions, you know, formations, personnel packages. And I was like, oh, we're already starting off with the bubble screen period.
1: Got to master those bubble screens.
2: Yeah, a lot of bubble screens. And I will say this, too. Also, you mentioned Waddle, man. The excitement of Waddle. And Sean and I had this conversation about what he brings. And then also confirmation. Remember I told you, like, if you look at Waddle's explosives, the majority of explosives are, you know, catching a drift at 12 yards or 10 yards or catching an in-cutting kind of like you running dagger and he's coming across the field at 18 yards. And what he does once he catches the ball and the explosiveness in and out of breaks, his ability to stop, explosive stops to create separation. But the majority of his, you know, big time explosive plays, 20 plus yard plays, were caught at about 12 yards. And Sean was like, absolutely. You go back through all his film, and he is so dynamic across the football field, Stoke.
1: Yeah, I think, you know, what you're talking about, Evans, when you look at could there be situations that come up because there is a lot of mouths to feed now. I don't foresee anything with the tight end room. Right, I mean, Trout's going to do his thing. He doesn't, you know, he just got paid. He's going to catch 20 passes this year, 15, 20. And he's going to dominate at the line of scrimmage in the blocking game. And Engram, you know, he's a pro. He didn't get a lot of action last year, and he was fine. Running back room, it'll be fine. You know, you got a rookie in Coleman. You got a second-year player in Harvey. And then you got the ultimate team guy in Dobbins, the wide receiver position. That's the one to watch. What does this offense look like? The passing game look like? And can you find enough opportunities for everyone involved?
0: Oh, right? Don't get me wrong. I'm not implying that you're going to have a bunch of malcontents on this offense. I think it's more from the standpoint, if I'm Davis Webb, first time play caller, and I'm looking at

0: all these options. And I start thinking, okay, I got all these options of wide receiver. I got perhaps three running backs to work with. You know, I got different kinds of tight ends. I just wonder if he'll feel the need, the want to try to use as many guys as possible.
1: Yeah, no, that's...
0: And
1: that's,
0: if that then leads to less of a efficient, streamlined operation.
1: Right, and that absolutely could be the case. Certainly, because you do, you look around and they got a lot of depth, a lot of quality depth. And so, but, you know, going back to my original point, I could see an issue there in the wide receiver room, you know, where, because Marvin Mims is like, well, you know, my contract's coming up.
0: Yep.
1: I'm not being used.
2: He just changed agents too, didn't Marvin Mims?
1: I didn't see that.
2: Yeah. I think he just dumped his agent and got a new agent.
1: Yep. So that's an interesting one there. Right. And then you have a guy like Troy Franklin, who's like, I took a big step forward. Now I got to play a reserve role to Jalen Waddle. Now, this isn't what I signed up for. So, you know, you could see where there possibly could be some issues in that wide receiver room because they do have a lot of quality depth there. And then you add Jalen Waddle, and you got some young guys that are ready to for more opportunities that might not be there for him.
2: Yeah. Let's face it. You've got established guys now on the outside, both sides, with Cortland and with Waddle. So now you're fighting with three other guys inside. You mentioned it, Franklin and Pat Bryant and, you know, and Mims are fighting for that third wide receiver package. And how often are we going to be in that? You know, I mean, how many times are we going to be in 11? Let's call it, hey, 50% of our plays are run out of this. Well, now you're only getting 50% of the opportunities, and now you're fighting three guys for that 50%, right. Like, because the other two guys ain't coming off the field, they're just not.
1: Nope.
2: So yeah, I mean, so you're fighting for very limited opportunities.
0: Speaking of Jalen Waddle, Bo Nix says Waddle brings something they didn't have last year. That's next.
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6: It's great to hear from Bo Nix yesterday. And Bo was very, very optimistic about his recovery, what it means for him moving forward. He said that, honestly, this is as good as I've felt in a couple of years now. And so I'm confident, he's confident that he's going to be able to come back because he's had this happen a couple times before, and each time he's come back stronger and has played very well. So we'll see what is in store for him, but he's very excited about this offense and the addition of Jalen Waddle and what Waddle brings. And I found this interesting. I can't wait to get your guys' thoughts on it. What he brings that they lacked so obviously last year.
7: Well, there's an element of explosiveness that I think as an offense we've lacked for a couple of years. We've had plenty of explosive plays, plenty of, you know, points, all that kind of stuff. We've made great strides, but there's a level of explosiveness that a guy like that adds. So you could be, you know, first and 10 starting to drive and, you know, go one and done because he takes it 75, 80 yards. So that's the kind of weapon that we added. And that's, I think, what we've all been out here watching and sort of really enjoying watching. Just see him get out here, move and run around. And you just can't replace speed. And that's just what he brings to the table. And he's extremely fast with the ball in his hands. Looked like he doesn't really slow down to make cuts, which is pretty tough to do for a fast guy. But he's just going to add an element of relief for everybody else and, you know, take a little bit of the touches so that other guys don't have to take them all, and once those guys take them, they're fresh and ready to take them. So I think he just, a guy like that makes everybody on the offense better, and then it obviously helps the defense in the same way.
6: All right, guys, it's time for my favorite topic of the morning, the pie chart.
8: Oh.
6: All right? Ooh. We're going to divvy up the pie chart.
4: He's fat!
6: So let's say Bo is right. We have lacked explosiveness with our offense in the past. Jalen Waddle will help change that. When you divvy up the pie, the lack of explosiveness, you got three choices. Tell me how you break it all down. The players themselves just aren't explosive that have been here. The offense, the way it's called, holds back the explosiveness. Or the youth and inexperience of the quarterback has limited the explosiveness. Stoke, go.
8: Wow.
6: Hey, if you want to say
8: well, 33.3%.
6: All right. No, the reason I do that is because sometimes when I give you guys multiple choice, you just say, well, it's a little bit of both. And I'm like, ugh. So.
8: Well, I think that's the case here.
6: Unless you want to pick one, then you got to kind of give me a sense of, you know, how you divvy up the reasons why Jalen Waddle's arrival means so much.
8: 40%, Bo, 40% play calling, and 20% players.
6: Okay. Was that so hard?
8: No.
6: Okay. Stink?
8: I'll
6: let you expand on that in a second.
9: Yeah, I'm going to go 40% players.
6: Hmm.
9: I'll go 40% Bo and 20% play calling. So I'll change it up from Stokely.
6: Well, wow. I can tell the guy who just spent 45 minutes with Sean Payton yesterday.
8: Wow. Oh, my gosh. Good one.
9: Yeah. So my
8: 0% Sean Payton.
6: So he put 40% on Sean. You put 20% on Sean.
9: Yeah.
6: He put less on the players. You put more on the players.
9: Yeah, because I'm right.
8: So I just think
6: fight.
8: I think when you saw how Sean tried to protect Bo, you know, to Mark's point, you know, Mark was the one that told us what Evan Engram did all year. What did you say he did all year, Mark?
9: Check flat.
8: Exactly.
9: Check flat. Check.
8: Right?
9: Yeah.
8: You're chipping. You're helping out the tackles. So what does that mean? So you're not getting out in the pass pattern right away. So you're calling more of a conservative game plan because you're trying to protect your quarterback. You're trying not for your quarterback to get hit, so you're keeping more guys in. So you're taking more of a conservative approach. And I also think that, you know, Bo, just being a young guy, you know, trying to figure the game out still, sometimes you're more conservative. So I think those were the two biggest factors.
9: I think that you look at, and we had this conversation yesterday just about Jalen Waddle. And Sean talked about, you remember Jay Novacek?
10: Oh, yeah.
6: With the Cowboys.
9: Yeah, with the Cowboys.
6: Tight end, but not really a tight end, right?
9: So he was initially out of Wyoming drafted as a receiver with Arizona and ended up not making it with Arizona as a receiver and then going to Dallas and getting moved to tight end. Jay Novacek couldn't outrun anybody. But what Sean had talked to me about is your ability to stop and your ability to be running at your full speed and get out of a break. Because that's where separation occurs. And so with Waddle, it's not only his ability, like he can get out of a break like he's on rails, like he's a monorail. He like just doesn't slow down. And then his ability to stop fast. Like he can run and lift the top of coverage, but he can stop and get out of that and become wide open. And I think there's a lot of really fast guys that can't do that stuff. And I think there's a lot of guys who aren't as fast, but they just have a great knack for running routes, a great knack and their ability to stop fast. And I've talked to other receivers in the National Football League, guys that are big time receivers, all talk about their ability to stop. Just stop their momentum instantly and get back to the ball and how that creates separation for DBs. And that's where I think Jalen Waddle is elite and maybe a Franklin and a Mims, although they can run fast, don't have that same ability.
8: Yeah, it's going to be fun to watch how Davis Webb uses Jalen Waddle and the different positions and situations they put him in because we haven't had that here in a long time. I mean, this guy can play inside or outside. You're going to move him all over the football field. He's just got that next gear, that next level. And he will, to you know, we've heard, I think it was Sean talk about it. We've heard Bo talk about it. Just the different things that he will bring to the table for this offense when it comes to defenses and how they have to game plan against him and the threat of his speed and what that does to a defense and what it opens up for everyone else.
6: You know, the explosiveness part of it, and you said something in your conversations with Sean and Davis Webb about what's the philosophy again about when you get up to the line of scrimmage, you want to be able to get the tells from the defense,
9: right?
6: Correct?
9: You want to undress motions and shifts and things of that nature to see what they're in, whether it's man or zone, and to see ultimately who looks like they're going to be the blitzer.
6: So
9: who's coming?
6: When I think of great quarterbacks, I think of Peyton Manning. And I think of a Tom Brady. Boy, the term undressing a defense really rings true with me. The idea that their ability to come up to the line of scrimmage, look out over what you're trying to do defensively and go, ha, ha, ha, oh, silly boys, you thought you were going to get me with that. Uh-uh. And then you turn the tables on them and be able to get that big play, the explosive play, and do it by undressing the defense. So I guess that's part of the idea. Let's get the play in quick. Maybe limit the personnel packages a little bit more.
9: Mm-hmm.
6: Allow Bo, as he now is into year three, he's now got 2 years under his belt of seeing all the defenses that get thrown out at you, and now be able to go up to the line of scrimmage and have some time to recognize, undress the defense, and then watch how all of a sudden you see a jump up in explosive plays.
9: Yeah. I mean, that's exactly what you're trying to do. And again, one of the reasons that play calling duties have been turned over to Davis Webb, can you get it in quicker? Can you do you respond quicker? Do you take that process that, you know, we got the ball with, you know, on the line of scrimmage and we had 12 seconds left. Can we get it with 15 seconds left so that we can have more of that opportunity to really, you know, get a tell on what the defense is actually doing.
6: I mean, you were out there with Peyton. Is there something to the idea of just simply being able to have the time to undress what the defense is trying to do, and then you guys take advantage?
8: Well, I mean,
9: and having that extra time, what that means.
8: Well, that's part of it. Yeah, that's nice to have the extra time, but you got to know what you're doing as a quarterback. You got to be able to process it. You got to be able to get to the line of scrimmage, process everything that they're doing, and be able to go out there and execute. So that's the difficult thing.
10: Yeah, but at some point, you hopefully get to that level. I'm not saying a Peyton Manning level, also, but where you can do it within 10 seconds left on the play clock. But I'm saying for Bo's level.
9: I think you have to understand, though, with Peyton also, is they weren't undressing the defense. Indianapolis, like the lineup, you know, in 2x2 or whatever they were in, and be stagnant. And Peyton was just so ahead of the game. Like, he could tell what you were in just by looking at your body language, by looking at all that stuff. So they were unique in discovering the defense's tells because Peyton, I think I'm not speaking out of turn here, I think Peyton was so advanced in understanding what people were doing that he didn't need to do all those.
10: Maybe the better
9: things.
10: Question is, was that what
9: Drew
10: Brees
9: was doing?
10: Yeah,
9: that was essentially a dumb question.
10: All right, no. Maybe the better question was that what Drew Brees was doing in New Orleans?
9: Yeah, it's a bad question.
10: Oh,
9: yes.
10: Geez.
9: Yeah, bad question. Disappointing.
10: Disappointing. Okay. Wow. Someone's feeling really salty right now. Mark is really feeling salty right now.
9: Disappointing.
10: Up next. Some other things to get to besides the Broncos and their mini camp. The Avalanche making a pretty significant trade. Do you expect to see more deals like this just a week after Joe Sakic seemed intent with running it back? That's next.
3: 14 wins wasn't enough. A number one seed wasn't enough. So what'll it take for Bo Nix to become the most valuable player in the league?
11: If Bo is throwing for an extra 15 to 20 touchdowns and has an extra 1,500 yards on his resume, that's an MVP conversation for Bo Nix. That's what that leads to.
12: Yeah.
11: Because the team, we both say they're not going to win 14 games, but if you're winning 10, 11, 12, and you're fighting for the AFC West, and you're still in contention for the number one seed in the AFC, and you have that kind of numbers in QB next to your name,
12: yeah,
11: that's default MVP conversation.
3: Denver Sports, 104.3. The Fan.
9: Well, Mike, you hit the lottery about 10 years ago when you started working with me, you lucky dog.
10: Geez.
9: Right?
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20: I don't know how anybody can eat that. Black licorice? Ugh. Ugh. 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
19: 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Well, somebody told me.
9: You know, Stoke, I'll give Mark high marks for consistency and honesty. He has always said that he's a gracious loser, but a really bad winner. You've heard him say that, right?
22: Yes, I'm opposite of that.
9: Okay. Well, I think it's very much been on display today, because whether it was his masterful move of turning the tables on you, after a couple of days of you taking his parking spot, not only did he get in here at 5:15 in the morning to take his parking spot back, but he parked his truck diagonally across two spots.
22: Two.
9: Just to be sure. Then he walked in here, set up squatter rights in your chair so that when you walked in, he's just staring at you, and you had to slink over here and sit in the other chair for an hour.
22: True.
9: Masterful, right? Yeah.
10: Then, on top of that, he gets a personal invite from Sean Payton to come out to Broncos practice yesterday. He spends 45 minutes in Sean's office, one-on-one with Sean. Then goes out. He's on the field while the rest of the media wretches are forced to watch through binoculars. He's standing literally right behind the huddle, maybe in the huddle. And he's chopping it up with Davis Webb and VJ and Garrett Bowles and George Payton and all these guys, right?
0: Yes.
10: And he's kind of feeling it today, yeah. Isn't he? I think every once in a while he needs to be brought back down to earth. And Brett and Parker did just that.
8: Oh, nice.
10: Hey, Stink, did you and Payton really talk about the Broncos in his office, or was he just grilling you for all the NFC South gossip?
9: Good.
8: Trying to get the early scouting report on the Carolina Panthers.
10: November 8th.
8: Right. Yeah.
10: What should I expect, Stink?
9: Right. Yeah. Let's sit down and talk.
10: Tell me about Bryce Young.
9: Right. You're going to really have to, you're going to have to double team Derek Brown. The guy's a big time performer inside.
8: Xavier Leggett.
9: Yeah. Right.
8: Tell us about Xavier.
9: Yeah. Yep. Exactly.
10: All right.
9: 45 minutes of unadulterated Carolina Panther talk.
10: Yeah. Hey, I've been really, really locked in on the Broncos. What's happening with my old team there in New Orleans?
9: Yeah.
10: Can you bring me up to date?
9: Yeah.
10: How's Mickey doing?
9: What's going on with the guys over there? I know you're locked in.
10: Yeah. You know, so
9: all things NFC South.
10: Absolutely, absolutely. How's Devon Vele doing?
1: You got me yelling now.
9: Touche.
10: Touche.
9: Good text. Right. That's a good text.
2: He's nuts.
10: Well played. We got some other stuff going on. The Avalanche making a trade. They trade Ross Colton to Nashville. Note there. Not a surprise. Chris McFarland now running the Preds. He was the guy that acquired Ross Colton, gave him the big contract that now has 1 year left that never really materialized. I'm curious, guys, after hearing Joe Sakic be really quite adamant about how, hey, we had one bad week. You know, you can't take away from the season we had, the first two rounds of the playoffs. You know, we had some injuries. We had one bad week. And we built this team with the idea that it was built to win for the next, 2 to 3 years. You know, we're not going to just, blow it all up. Does this move, Stoke, make you think that maybe Joe wasn't telling the truth exactly last week?
8: No, not at all. I mean, there are always going to be some changes. You know, you're not going to bring back the full team. So you got to look forward. And obviously, they've traded a lot of their draft capital moving forward. And so you replenish some of that and you get rid of a guy who's going to be on an expiring contract next year, and so you free up some cap space. I think that's all it really is. Just because he said they're going to be running it back doesn't mean, everybody that was on the team last year is going to be back this year.
9: There's always, just in professional sports in general, like turnover on your roster. In the NFL level, even though the Broncos brought a bunch of dudes back, there's going to be a, 30% turnover on the roster. There will be some guys that don't make the cut, some guys that the possibility of trading a guy during training camp, Stoke talked about the wide receiver room. Is there a chance that you move a guy, and so there's a lot of different things that can happen during the course of an off season. But I think the majority of this roster is going to return, but I do think there are tweaks. We've talked about the tweaks that need to be made to be a more legitimate playoff contender, a team that's going to be able to handle playoff hockey versus regular season hockey.
10: So you got that going on with the Avs. The Rockies win yesterday, which two things that I took from last night's game. One is that this continues to be a team that seems to have a different spirit attitude from the Bud Black teams. We love Bud, but different than the Bud Black teams that we've seen over the years where you would have a meltdown from your bullpen and lose on Monday, and that would immediately put them into a 6-7 game tailspin. The fact that this team, and they've done it multiple times this year, where they've been able to bounce back from a loss or a couple losses and be able to get a win, shows that there's a different attitude, a different fighting spirit around this team. The other thing, too, is guys, the other thing we said is that, look, if you can come away from this season and having identified and found a couple of young players that you feel could be part of your future moving forward, that would be a success. It would appear that they might have one in this guy.
21: Two balls and a strike on Rumfield.
0: This ball driven to deep right center field. Got a chance to fly. See you later. Two-run, home run, T.J. Rumfield. Rockies on top.
10: Drew Goodman there with the call. That was a deal that was made in late January of this year. Really an under-the-radar kind of move. They made a trade with the Yankees. They got Rumfield back, who at the time was the Yankees' 22nd-ranked prospect. He's gone out and has had a terrific rookie season for Warren Schaefer.
1: He's been like that all year. He's been Mr. Consistency all year. No ups and downs that you expect from a rookie first time in the big leagues. It's just been extremely impressive what he's done. His numbers speak for themselves, and the way he conducts his at-bats speak for themselves.
9: I think it's always what you're looking for is a guy to come in there and become a professional, and he certainly looks the part and has been able to do that. So great for him. There's some exciting young prospects on this team that you look at and you say, man, that guy could become a big-time player for the Rockies, which we've grown accustomed to over the years of them, you know, developing guys that become stars.
10: Maybe Rumfield can be the next Cargo, Tulo, DJ LeMahieu, Charlie Blackman. We can only hope. Trevor Story, we shall see, but having a good rookie season. Up next, we've been waiting a while to hear from Bo Nix, so here we go. He says he's confident these ankle issues are going to be a thing of the past. Are you? That's next.
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8: Great morning. We had a lot of fun. It's almost like there's been so much today, from Stink telling us all his stories about spending time with Sean Payton at the Broncos practice yesterday, all the great inside access he had to the great, you know, just sending Stoke a message. Don't you tug on Superman's cape now. You take my parking spot for 2 days. I warned you, Stoke. I warned you. Mark will respond, and he did. Coming in early this morning, parking his truck so that it would take over two parking spots, sitting in your chair at 5:15, so when you came strolling in at 5:25, here he was smiling at you.
29: Psychopathic tendencies.
8: Psychopath, yes. Yeah. Psychopathic tendency. And then you got all this reaction. We got to hear from Bo for the first time in a long, long time. I mean, it's been an embarrassment of riches. It's kind of like the Rockies game the other day when they scored 23 runs. You know?
9: You're like, I'm a little concerned about tomorrow.
8: Right. Can we save some of this for tomorrow?
9: Right.
8: Spread it out a little bit?
9: We could come out here and just be stagnant tomorrow.
8: Right. Like just staring at each other.
9: Limping through the show.
8: A lot today.
9: Mm-hmm.
8: Well, a big part of it was Bo. And being able a chance to hear from Bo.
29: Because we hadn't heard from Bo since he got pissed off at Sean.
8: Yes.
29: Right? And called his own press conference and like,
8: all those other second opinions out there.
29: Yeah. So we hadn't heard from him since then, right?
10: That's correct.
29: Because even, you know, he was looked like he was doing great, then had that second procedure to clean up whatever, the spurs, or just do a cleanup. And so it's been a long time. So this was the first time in months.
10: So let us hear from Bo. A lot of you wanted to hear from Bo. We did too. You talking about Bo? We're talking about Bo.
3: Well, it was hard because I wanted to be full speed so fast, but that's just unfortunately not how post-surgery goes. But been there, had an ankle fracture in college, so knew sort of what the rehab was. Obviously, it was a different bone, so you got to let those different bones heal differently. And when I got back going, felt really good, just a little bit of soreness. Just wanted to go ahead and get it out of the way for good. And now, you know, they tell me I didn't get in there and look at it, but the doctors tell me it's ankle looks as good as new, and right back to normal. So once the progression of the rehab comes and goes, after you wait your due diligence and wait patiently, get through it, should feel great. Yeah, I could go full go right now if they want me to. Well, my concern is they say it's, back healthy as good as new, and I hadn't really been like that in a couple of years. So my concern is maybe move around a little bit better.
10: All right, so
29: what does he mean?
10: Is that it? Is that it? Is that it? I mean, nothing to see here anymore after weeks and months of speculation and concern. We all good?
29: No, not yet. I mean, we got to see it out on the football field. It sounded like he was doing great a couple months ago, and then all of a sudden he wasn't and had a cleanup procedure. I don't really understand what he means by, he sounds like he's been dealing with this for a couple of years.
10: Yes.
29: Isn't that kind of what he just said?
10: Yes.
29: So I don't, like, what was he dealing with? Because he broke his ankle, right? So, I mean, obviously that was something that just kind of happened. So what was going on with his ankle that limited him?
9: Mm-hmm. I think that's the second surgery, the bone spurs. So they went in the first time. Now, I don't know why they wouldn't, if they went in, there was a bunch of bone spurs, why they wouldn't fix those, why they were fixing the ankle.
29: I've never had bone spurs. I don't know what that is.
9: A bone spur is basically a calcium deposit that grows off your bone. So you've had, a joint that is injured, and so your body responds to that injury by sending more calcium there to try to heal, and it ends up being... You ever go spelunking, digging through caves? You know what that is? Spelunker?
29: Negative.
9: No. Okay. So
10: you've got to see Stokes' reaction right there.
9: So you go into the cave and there's the growths that come up off the top of off the floor, and then the ones that hang down.
29: Right.
9: And I think it's like stalactites and stalagmites or something like that. I don't know which one is which, but it's like that a calcium thing grows out. And then it can impinge. In some places, it can grow, and you don't even notice it. But in some places, it can impinge your joint. And then it irritates your joint. You get some swelling and everything. So they go and they just cut them out. I had a bunch of them in my elbows cut out.
12: It's science.
29: But could that have happened after the surgery?
9: Absolutely. Once you go into the joint and you fix the broken ankle, your body's natural response is sending calcium to heal the broken bone. Whether they put screws in there or not, it can also, some of those irritated areas, you can grow bone spurs.
29: But
9: so that could happen afterwards.
29: Yeah. Okay, so, but it did sound like he's had some issues with the ankle then, regardless, before, right?
9: Yes.
29: Last couple of years.
9: Yeah.
29: And now everything hopefully is cleaned up, no more bone spurs, and he'll be ready to rock and roll and have no after effects of of this surgery and dealing with anything with the ankles moving forward. But I'm still kind of nervous about it because it seems like this is an ongoing thing with Bo, is just something with the ankles.
10: Well, and he talked about this, the idea, and he brought this up in a positive, optimistic vein, but I think it does raise the question moving forward.
3: When I had an ankle injury in high school, we won the state championship. When I had an ankle injury in college, we went and won a lot of games at Oregon, and now I expect it to be the same thing. So for me, it's just it's another bump in the road. It's another thing. But one thing I don't necessarily worry about right now is my health. We play this game long enough, you get hurt, you have bumps and bruises, and we have great medicine nowadays, great training to where you get back on the field and you look at some of the worst injuries you could get, and guys are playing the next year, and feel stronger and better than ever. And I think just where we are as a culture and a society, we just heal fast and we have a good operation of getting back healthy. So I don't worry about that at all. I think, you know, it probably won't be the last time I'm injured, miss a couple games, but hopefully that's not the case. And just take it however it comes and, you know, take it day by day. And for right now, just getting back healthy and getting back to where, once the season comes, it's just right in the past for me. And I don't even think about it.
10: All right. So great. He's had a couple times before where he has a problem with the ankle. It gets fixed. He comes back. He feels great. And he plays really well. And his team plays really well. Great. But it's happened twice. He just alluded to it. So he feels great now. I have no doubt it got cleaned up. I have no doubt it got repaired. But is this going to happen again?
12: You don't believe.
10: And again?
12: You don't believe.
29: That's the question.
10: Right? I mean, there's there, and I hate to use Sean's words against him because I'm trying so hard to improve the relationship.
13: Evans.
10: But is he predisposed to this kind of stuff? And yeah, you get it fixed and you're good for a while.
29: That's $1 million question, you know, obviously.
10: Or in this case, the $250 million question.
29: Yeah. How does he respond this year to the ankle? And because a big part of his game, why he's so good, is because he's a mobile quarterback. He makes a lot of plays outside the pocket. He has great awareness and knows, you know, when to move and when to try to get out of the pocket. And that's a big part of who he is and why he's been successful. And if that's taken away, then he's not the same quarterback.
9: Yeah, there's always, I mean, when you make a living with your body as an athlete, like there's repetitive use injury. And once something is altered and once something is fixed and once something has been operated on, there's always more likelihood that that area is going to have issues down the road. It just is, you know, it's just the way it is. And you just hope you can manage it and do everything else. And to his point, man, the medicine is better. Everything else is, you know, everything else is advanced. So you hope it works out for him.
10: Coming up next, last year around this time, Sean got a little loose with a couple of predictions. Well, one of them came true. Is the second one ready to come true this year? That's next.
26: The Avalanche have made their first off-season move, trading Russ Colton to Nashville for 2 third-round draft picks while clearing valuable cap space. Move along, just to make it through. What does the deal mean? What could Joe Sakic have planned next? 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
17: Was that fun, listener? 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Did you find yourself going, man, Stokely, Evans, Schlereth, you guys are dumb. Did you have fun today?
13: Copyright infringement.
27: He took something that I have told him and tried to make it his own. Yes. And just did not present very well.
13: And some flexible scheduling.
29: When I grow up, I want to have Mark's schedule. No one has a better schedule than Mark Schlereth. He just shows up and works whenever he wants to.
13: It's Stokely and Evans with Mark Schlereth on Denver Sports 104. For three, the fan.
10: Isn't this the Springer Stokely?
29: Yeah.
10: Yeah.
29: I said that a while back.
10: You're owning it.
29: Yeah. Well, you know, our promos, we don't really change them out, so they kind of stay around for a long time.
10: We're running it back.
29: Yeah. Right. Twice, three times, four times,
10: mm-hmm.
29: over and over and over again.
10: Mm-hmm.
29: So,
10: yeah. Well, new stuff isn't as good.
29: And at that point, that's when Mark, we never could count on him at all.
10: Right.
29: I
10: was at
29: like,
10: Fox
29: is
10: executive
29: Mark,
10: meetings
29: right, yeah,
10: and
29: Mark
10: all kinds
29: gonna,
10: of, yeah.
29: Is he on today? Oh, is he on for 2 hours or 30 minutes?
10: Good point,
29: or just it was just all over the place.
10: Hey, Mark will be along, but he can't come along until about 8:30.
29: Yeah. Right.
10: He can come along for a while, but then he's got to leave.
29: Yeah. I'll own that.
10: You were inconsistent.
29: Yeah,
10: to say
29: it was.
10: Least.
29: I mean, hey, listen, man. When Fox is, executives want to have a lunch.
27: Hey, when they're going to fire you, but they're not going to tell you, and they're going to take you out and butter you up with lunch a couple of times. I should have seen it coming.
10: Last year at this time, Stink was not only in the process of about to get fired, but Sean Payton got a little loose. Yeah, we got to humble him. Sean Payton was ready to get loose.

0: You talking about Bo as a top five quarterback?
1: Yeah, I mean, I could see that happening, certainly. Especially with the addition of Jaylen Waddle. I think the defense will be just as good as they were last year. You know, going into his third year, things are probably going to slow down a little bit more for him. But I could see Bo Nix taking a big step forward. I mean, but what does top five quarterback mean?
0: Stats, eye test, you just know.
1: Yeah. So, I think overall, you know, I would say that after the end of the season, we'll probably say, you know, oh, Bo's around 8, 9 quarterback in the league. But week in and week out, you're going to have games where, yeah, he's a top five quarterback in the league.
0: Yeah, you want to talk about wins. He was top five quarterback in the league last year, right? Nobody won more than 14 games.
2: Well, clearly nobody's been very impressed by that.
0: Sure.
2: He continues to lag in a lot of that.
0: But a lot of that comes down to, oh, the defense is great. Like, it's excuse-making. So they can make all the excuses they want. But I'm with Stoke. I could definitely see him from an eyeball test. I don't know statistically if he'll be a top five statistical quarterback. But, again, when it comes to managing the offense, making big plays, extending plays, not getting sacked, all those things, and wins, I certainly could see him being a top five quarterback when it comes to all, when you put the whole package together.
1: Yeah, I think you're you know, stat wise, he's probably not going to be up there with, you know, Matthew Stafford and, you know, Joe Burrow and maybe some of those guys, but all those other things that he does, and ultimately it's about winning football games. So, yeah, what does your pie chart look like, Evans, when it comes to, you know, being a top five quarterback would be my question.
2: Nice. Yeah. Turning
0: that's
2: the
0: a great question. Yeah. Like, what are your statistics? What are your categories in your pie chart?
2: Stats always have to be there. Let's face it. Stats always have to be there. Stats matter. So I would say stats would make up, I'd say a solid 60%.
1: Okay.
2: I think the...
1: How about the win-loss?
2: The record of your team is probably like another 25%. And then just the eye test. Just the understanding that I'm looking at a top five quarterback would probably
3: it's
2: be
3: science.
2: The other 15. So there you go. There's your pie chart.
1: Nice job.
2: See, it's
1: well
2: not
1: done.
2: That hard.
1: I know.
2: That's why
1: wow.
2: I believe in the pie chart so much. Here is Bo on how
1: you
2: his...
1: love the pie chart.
2: I love pie. Here's Bo on his relationship now with Sean, now that Davis Webb is calling the plays.
4: Well, I think he's able to, give me the knowledge that he has without having to worry about giving me the play or looking at somebody else's alignment or worrying about, a blocking seam. He can, you know, just straight up watch me and give me the knowledge that he has from the quarterback position that he's, you know, really coached since he got, brought up. He played it, coached it, and now he's able to sort of get back to his roots of being almost like a little bit of a quarterback coach, like tell me exactly the things that I got to get better at, and then like I said, just frees him up to watch other players, watch other things, really have an eye for that. He does a great job evaluating, and so I think, you know, he's just going to continue to use those strengths and that gift. But I'm excited because he can really challenge me to be better. He can look at things that he hasn't necessarily gotten to look at in the past couple years because he's worried about the whole entire offense.
2: Mark, I want you to share what you talked with both Sean and Davis Webb yesterday about how this is going to work, but a couple of reactions from our listeners. This one's from our guy Mickey. Above all, I hope Davis Webb continues to keep running those endless mind-numbing screen passes. Boy, I love those. And this one on our Denver Sports YouTube chat presented by Sean Ponda from Claymore 64. Mike, why worry about Webb being a rookie OC and play caller when the ex-OC was so inept? There is nowhere to go but up with this offense. The Broncos are 2-15 without Bo last year. Sean was horrible. Claymore 64 has been just on.
0: Yeah, Claymore.
2: He's been on Sean's butt for months now.
0: He's a rusty. I mean, he's mad. He still thinks that Russ would be better, you know, served here. Listen, as far as that relationship is concerned, this is Sean's offense. They're still going to run a bunch of stuff that Sean likes to run. I think it just gives Davis Webb, he gets to insert what he likes, and, you know, core philosophies, things that he wants to build his offense on. There's certain plays or certain tenets that you have as a play caller, certain things you believe in that you want to hang your hat on. You want to be able to run those, become experts at those. And then how you build your offense

0: off of those. How you take that one play and create five different plays off of that play that are different for the defense to defend. And that to me is where those explosives come out of and some of the things. So I think you'll see, a little bit of a simpling of the offense, not completely, but there will be a little bit more of you can count on getting this, this, and this every week and how they build off of that.
1: Simpling.
0: Simplifying. Simpling, yeah.
1: Yeah.
0: Simple. I was going to say simple computer. Down, but yeah, computer.
2: He was wandering around and
0: I was
2: came up with simple.
1: Because I was just wondering if I need to throw that into my, you know, bag of
0: your lexicon.
1: Words.
0: Yes.
2: I like it. Simpling.
0: Simpling.
1: Yes.
3: Me fail English? Simpling that's unpassable. Is good.
2: I don't mind it.
0: No.
2: I kind of like it.
1: That might stick.
2: Rather than simplifying.
0: Yeah.
2: Just simpling.
0: Simpling. Simpling.
1: I like it. I mean, it wasn't that bad last year, was it? Bo and Sean? I mean, was it that bad? Was it that bad? Wow. Okay. I don't know. They won 14 games. I get it. The offense wasn't like special, but it was good enough. And I think you looked at a veteran coach in Sean Payton calling a game knowing he had a young quarterback, knowing he had an offense that wasn't explosive, and knowing that he had a defense that was what? Really good. So, you know, I think that's why he called the plays that he called in the game the way that he called it. So, but let's not act like it was so bad last year. I don't know, 14-3 football team.
2: Well, whether it's just somebody who doesn't like Sean and or they're a rusty, I guess I would counter like Claymore 64 and ask you, find me the long list of second-year quarterbacks who just dazzled, you know, to the point where, oh, wow, I can point to this guy, this guy, this guy, and this guy, all as second-year quarterbacks who did all this offensively. Bo would have been in that group if not held back by Sean Payton. Find me the long list of second-year quarterbacks, please, and make your case, and then we'll go from there. I don't think you can. Is your child interested in picking up the game of football, taking their skills to the next level? We've got our Denver Sports 3rd Annual Be a Mentor, Be a Fan Youth Football Camp presented by Walmart. It's going on Saturday, June 27th at Denver South High School's All-City Stadium. I know that Stink and Stoke, they can't wait to get out there and work with the kiddos age 8 to 14. Hands-on coaching from Stink, Stoke, Philip Lindsay will be there. We got the staff of coaches, all outstanding from Denver South. All proceeds benefiting Big Brothers, Big Sisters of Colorado. For more information and to register your child, head to denversports.com/camp.
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5: Now, before we finish up this show, I just want to make sure everyone good? I don't know. I mean, Mark's been just riding high. Stoke, you took a good shot to the chin this morning. I just want to know, are you still a little?
1: I've been wobbly.
5: A little dazed.
1: Yeah.
5: Mark, I think Mark, you noticed it.
0: Yeah. Cattywampus.
1: I mean, you know, when you pull in, you're just ready to go, and then your whole day is just thrown for just all over the place. So, you know, Mark took up two spots. I wasn't expecting that. I was like, oh, Evans is here early again. I'm like, no, that's not Evans' truck. That's Mark's here, taking up two spots. So he blocked me from taking a spot this morning, and then he had my chair.
5: Yeah.
1: So I didn't know what to do. So I'm still a little wobbly from all that.
5: You spent the first segment of the show over there.
1: In the other chair.
5: In the other chair. Mark.
1: He wouldn't move.
5: Taking up squatting rights on your chair. And while he gave you the chair back and order has been restored, I don't know. I don't know if you ever recovered.
1: No, not really. It's,
0: I did get the olive. I went to Starbucks, got him a coffee. So there was an olive branch that was extended.
5: No, but there was a...
0: Well,
5: there was an element of
0: got a little loosey goosey around here.
5: Yeah, I mean, there was like you were smiling, but there was no warmth to the smile.
0: No,
5: and your eyes were just
1: you're
5: like,
1: laughing like, oh yeah, you took my parking spot. Like, I had to park somewhere different. It wasn't. I backed in. It wasn't a big deal, but deep down it was a big
5: and
1: deal.
5: And the whole time, your eyes were like that of a shark's.
0: Yeah,
5: just dead.
0: Yeah,
5: lifeless.
0: Yeah, just black. Giant pupils just covering the whole iris.
5: Let it be known that don't mess with me. Don't ever do that again.
1: It's a good move.
0: Yeah.
1: Well done. Well done. Well executed. Well done. And, you know, lesson learned. Now I'm going back to my original spot.
5: Yeah. Yeah. Okay. Fair enough. Some other things going on here with the Broncos. We had Bo Nix yesterday. And this is what we're all excited about, right? This is the idea of what Jalen Waddle. This is our guy. This is what the offseason revolves around. The idea that Jaylen Waddle is just going to come in and just spark this offense. Bo Nix is very excited.
18: Well, there's an element of explosiveness that I think as an offense we've lacked for a couple of years. We've had plenty of explosive plays, plenty of, you know, points, all that kind of stuff. We've made great strides, but there's a level of explosiveness that a guy like that adds. So you could be, you know, first and 10 starting to drive and, you know, go one and done because he takes it 75, 80 yards. So that's the kind of weapon that we added. And that's, I think, what we've all been out here watching and sort of really enjoying watching, just see him get out here, move and run around. And you just can't replace speed. And that's just what he brings to the table. And he's extremely fast with the ball in his hands. Looked like he doesn't really slow down to make cuts, which is pretty tough to do for a fast guy. But he's just going to add an element of a relief for everybody else and, you know, take a little bit of the touches so that other guys don't have to take them all, and once those guys take them, they're fresh and ready to take them. So I think he just a guy like that makes everybody on the offense better, and then it obviously helps the defense in the same way.
5: Look, I'm pumped that Waddle is here. I loved the trade. You were on it months in advance, talking up the idea of not only going after Waddle but being willing to give up a first round pick to do it. Now that it's all gone down, I'm so excited about what Waddle will bring, but I just kind of wonder, is the hype of Jaylen Waddle getting to a point where you're like, pump the brakes, everybody. He's not going to be that big of an addition. It's an addition. It's a good one, but whoa, maybe this thing has kind of been blown out of proportion.
1: Yeah, I mean, because you heard, what is it, Sean talking about him. I forgot who it was to about that practice.
5: Oh, he's talking to Trey Wingo.
1: Yeah, Trey Wingo.
5: He's like, right. I wish I had some highlights that I could show you right now.
1: So you
5: this
1: heard,
5: was a pajama party,
1: right?
5: He was talking about.
1: Yeah. You know, they're out there playing, you know, two-hand touch. And then you hear Bo, I've been fired up about it. So I kind of, you know, I eat it all up. I love it. But you might be right. You know, you might be right. Maybe we ought to pump the brakes a little bit. Will it be able to go out there and deliver all the hype? You know, it's from me too. Because I'm fired up about it and the potential here. But maybe we are hyping it up too much. But you know what? I really don't care. I really don't. I mean, finally have a playmaker that, you know, can play inside, outside, and do so many different things, and a speed guy. Until it doesn't show on the field, I'm going to love it, and I'm going to eat it all up. I'm here for it.
0: I'm here for it. I'm eating it all up. I talked to Sean yesterday about his ability to catch the ball in the middle of the football field, to make it a short throw, and just take off and run across the football field and outrun the defense. And literally, we're talking about it. And I think if you look at the Broncos, most of their big plays, we remember Mims down the seam, or Cortland Sutton down the sideline, or even Troy Franklin down the sideline. But not many short passes that turn into 70-yard gains. Not many of those happen. So we're talking about it. Sure enough, like the minute we get done talking, they snap the ball. Well, first off, you've got Waddle coming across the formation from right to left. He motions across the formation, gets a free release. They snap the ball. He takes off up the football field. Then he runs kind of the high cross. Quarterback hits him mid-stride and just takes off across the football field and up the sideline. And you're like, that's what this offense hasn't had. That's why we're so excited. That's why they're so excited. And it was one of those, I mean, it was picture perfect. They caught the ball. It was a, you know, in the air. It was probably a 15-yard pass on a low cross, Stokely, that probably would have gone 60 in a game.
1: Love it. But we talked about this earlier, and this is where my mind goes now. Okay, I think Waddle's going to deliver. Sutton's going to be Sutton. You know, who's the third guy going to be? Okay, so say it's Troy Franklin and Pat Bryant. Where does that leave Mims? You know, does Mims sprinkle in there? But there's got to be someone in that group that is like, left out of the party. I mean, I see that scenario happening this year in the wide receiver room when you have those three guys fighting for reps.
5: Did they make a couple of under the radar moves that perhaps greasing the skids for a Marvin Mims trade? Now, he is going in the last year of a contract. Do you want to pay him? You know he wants to be paid as a wide receiver. He's a terrific returner. They got those two players from the UFL, the St. Louis Battlehawks. One is a wide receiver, Akeem Butler. But this is an interesting one. Sean Fresh, a returner, cornerback from Rice, they also brought in. And I wonder if they're bringing in and are trying to audition Marvin Mims' returner replacements.
1: Interesting.
5: With the idea that, hey, we want to showcase him more as a wide receiver, so we want to take the returning part off his plate. Or we're looking for a suitable return replacement so we can move him.
1: I mean, this is a guy going into the last year of his contract. Mark just informed me that he fired his agent, hired a new agent. He's been asked about it, right, this offseason, about his contract. And so, clearly, that's on your mind. So, if you're not getting the opportunities to go out there and cash in and showcase yourself in the final year of your deal, you're going to be unhappy. And he's the one guy that you look at and say, you know, where does he fit now in this offense? Because Waddle can be that type of guy. What is his value on the trading block? That's what I would ask to see if it's worth thinking about moving Marvin Mims 1 year before he, because next year's draft will be great. 1 year before he hits free agency, do you think about moving him and opening up that wide receiver room a little bit more?
5: Well, Mark, I'll use this as a baseline. You got a fourth-round pick for Devon Vele.
8: His ceiling is established.
1: Ooh. Could you imagine this year? Zach might be pissed.
0: Oh, my goodness.
8: Don't worry.
0: Oof. Well, I will tell you that there's no way, based on just body composition, that Hakeem Butler is a returner. Guy's 6'5 and 240 playing wide receiver. The kid out of the Battle Hawks.
5: Right.
0: So it have to be, who was the other guy?
5: Sean Fresh.
1: So fresh and so clean, clean.
0: Sean Fresh. That's a great name.
1: Wow. Brandon Fresh.
0: Yeah.
1: Mike Fresh.
0: Yeah.
1: Yeah. Mark Fresh.
0: Yeah. Mark Fresh.
5: Fresh.
0: Fresh. So it would have to be somebody else. You'd have to be pretty certain about your return game.
5: Right.
0: But, yeah, what's that value? If a fourth rounder for Vele.
5: And turned out to be a high fourth rounder.
0: Yeah. You certainly could get, I think, a third rounder for Mims. I mean, he's an all-pro returner.
1: Right. That's what I was thinking. And you see what he provides as a wide receiver. I would think you could at some point. A team would look and say, there's value there with this guy. Elite returner and a guy that's a speed guy who's just scratching the surface as a wide receiver.
0: Yeah. And he's already proven to be a good gadget guy.
1: Utility knife. No, dang it.
0: Try again.
1: Swiss Army knife.
0: Yes.
1: It usually takes me to. Gosh, dang it.
0: That was good, though. It was good.
1: But, yes, he's that type of guy. Yeah. You can, like, that's value to an NFL team right there.
0: Correct.
1: I think you get a third.
0: Yeah.
1: Would you do it right now? Would you do it right now?
0: Not right now because okay. I don't know. I wait for an injury to happen because then he's going to become more valuable. I just don't know who your returner is.
1: I'd do it.
5: But I think they're trying to find an alternative.
0: That could be the plan.
1: We got Michael Bandy.
0: Bandy.
5: Up next.
1: And I'm disappointed we haven't talked about this in a couple of days, so I'm just going to get out in front of it. We got to talk about
0: World Cup? Messi?
1: Watch a little.
0: You want to talk about Messi?
1: That's right. No, Messi? Soresby. Soresby his situation and what that I want to talk about.
0: All right, we'll do that next.
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0: down.
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28: Sometimes I give myself the creeps.
2: Stokely, you mentioned you want to circle back on this Brendan Sorsby story, which has taken another twist. By the way, even Sean Payton was asked about Sorsby yesterday, now that he's going to be entering the NFL's supplemental draft. No player has been taken in the NFL supplemental draft since 2019. And, you know, Sean gave the obligatory, yeah, we'll take a look at him and, you know, we'll evaluate him like we would any other player. But how do you interpret this twist? It's kind of ironic when the judge issued that controversial ruling saying that Sorsby could play for Texas Tech despite
5: what was the number I saw recently? 9,000 bets he has placed on sports.
1: Just a few.
5: While he's been in college. But one of the things that the judge said as a reason was, hey, I don't want to hurt the young man's chances of being able to be involved in the NFL supplemental draft. And we're all kind of like, well, what does that have to do with it? Well, I kind of wonder if this became his lifeline after Texas Tech put out a statement the other day in which they said, when Brendan's lawsuit resulted in the granting of a temporary injunction, we found ourselves in a difficult situation with his health and wellness as our top priority. Sure. We supported him in spite of very different perspectives and opinions. Our position was challenged by many, but our support for him never changed. We will continue to extend all available resources that Brendan had as a student and athlete to ensure his transition is as successful as possible. What changed that all of a sudden Brendan Sorsby, who was going to make millions at Texas Tech, is all of a sudden looking at the NFL supplemental draft?
1: Well, the backlash, obviously. Mm-hmm. You know, I don't think anybody saw that coming. Not the way that it was. From everyone across the country. You're talking about coaches, administrators. I mean, everybody had an opinion on this. I mean, it was craziness, and I think he saw it. They saw it. It wasn't sustainable. I mean, you couldn't go through a football season like this with him playing and try to hold up with all the scrutiny that you would be under. It just wouldn't be fair to everyone else. So he did the right thing. Texas Tech did the right thing. I think I heard they're still paying him. You know, here's your money. You can take your money. We really don't care. We have a lot of it. But it's just best for both parties now to end that relationship. So I'm glad it's done with, so we don't have to talk about, you know, that side of it anymore, and the prospect of him playing and what more lawsuits would look like. And so I'm glad they did the right thing.
5: But who do you think was more motivated to end the relationship?
1: Texas Tech.
5: Exactly.
1: And Sorsby, you know, at the same time, it wouldn't have been fun for him to go through this season with the spotlight and the scrutiny that he would have been under.
0: When all the schools that for decades paid players underneath the table, right? For all the people that were circumventing the rules and now are just aghast.
5: Yes.
0: At this guy's gambling habits. Right. Like, it just is amazing.
5: Shocked that there's gambling at this establishment.
0: Yes, there's no gambling at Bushwood.
4: What? No.
0: But the teams came out, different, you know, administrators came out, coaches came out, said, we're not going to schedule Texas Tech.
5: Right. In all sports.
0: Yeah.
5: Yeah.
0: And so, you know, they saw the potential of losing, hey, here's a couple $1 million for the quarterback. Yeah. The difference between losing millions and losing billions of dollars, you know, essentially, or hundreds of millions of dollars, I think they let it be known that you're probably not going to play this year, so it's in your best interest to go into the NFL supplemental draft.
1: Yeah, and now it is, okay, so he's going to the supplemental draft. Well, does he get selected? And then what round? Because the supplemental draft, you can use any pick you want, but then you have to give that draft pick up in this year's draft. Very valuable draft assets this year. Yep. Supposed to be a strong class. Yep. So I think someone will take him, right? Do we agree on that or not?
0: I don't think it's going to be with like a top three or four round.
5: Oh, no. This would be at best a fifth or sixth round pick.
0: Yeah.
5: In the supplemental draft.
1: Okay.
5: Best.
1: But I do think he gets taken.
5: He was kind of a mid quarterback at Cincinnati.
1: No, I saw comparisons to Ty Simpson. They said he,
5: really?
1: He might have, they, I mean, look, you read stuff on ESPN.com. I mean, it is what it is. You don't know how the process would have played out. But some people were saying, or this person was saying, that, you know, he might have got selected in front of Ty Simpson this year.
5: Hmm. Where's Cecil?
1: Yeah, but I mean, we've seen how guys.
5: He's seen Sorsby without a shirt on.
4: Seen a lot of quarterbacks without their shirt on.
0: Cecil's not. Cecil's still. He's still a ways away.
5: Yeah, he'll come. He comes hot.
0: He comes.
5: Like that. This final line in the Texas Tech statement, quote: "We heard from many Red Raiders, and we appreciate your passion."
0: Yeah,
1: sure you do.
0: That was like, I'll quit supporting you if this guy plays
5: or
0: for us.
5: Or fix this mess. This is embarrassing.
1: Yeah. It was embarrassing if you're a Texas Tech alumni. And they tried to walk it back, and they tried to, you know, have a press conference, and it was all a big disaster. But this is best, I think, for both parties moving forward. Okay, here's the next question. Broncos, any interest at all? You're talking about a developmental quarterback, a young quarterback. I mean, right away, I would say, like, just on its surface, you say no. No, we don't. But then you look at it and say, you know, you're about getting assets here. So if you throw a fifth rounder at this guy who has the potential to be a good quarterback, well, what do you do with that? Guess what you do with it, Mike and Mark? You flip it. You feel great about Bo.
0: Mm-hmm.
1: And that's all good. But remember, I mean, I remember when the Patriots took Jimmy Garoppolo in the second round.
0: Yeah.
1: And they ended up flipping him. They flipped Matt Castle also for draft capital.
0: Mm-hmm.
1: So, like, quarterbacks, I mean, you're always looking for quarterback play. And if it works out, great. You can get some draft capital for him. And if not, you threw a fifth rounder at him.
5: Ordinarily, I'd say no, because people are talking up this 2027 draft as being, like,
0: so valuable.
5: Loaded.
0: Yeah.
5: But as of right now, the Broncos are projected to have 10 picks in next year's draft. 1, 2, and 3, fourth, another fourth as a projected compensatory pick for John Franklin Myers, 5th, 6th, 7th, and then 2 additional 7ths, one from the Saints in the Devon Vele trade, and one as a projected compensatory pick for P.J. Locke leaving. So, to your point, Stoke, if all of a sudden this thing starts to go on, the supplemental draft, and we're into round 4, we're into round 5. Maybe you look at it and say, hey, let's use a fifth rounder on this guy.
0: Yeah, take a flyer on the Red Rider, right?
5: Ooh, I like that.
1: Oh.
5: That was good. Ooh.
1: Huh.
5: That's good.
1: The Red Rider. Okay.
5: Man.
0: No.
5: I like it. You don't like it? Take a flyer on the Red Rider?
1: No, it was because he was trying to get us, Mike. He was trying to get us in an oh, really.
5: Oh, I got you.
1: He's so dumb that you couldn't even get him.
5: Whoa.
1: He's just so oblivious, clueless, that he's like, he was laughing like, Red Rider, that's
2: right,
1: a good one.
2: I thought maybe you were like, no, it's the Red Raiders, you know.
5: I was thinking Red Rider, the lunatic fringe.
2: Right, yeah.
5: Yeah. I don't know. That's a little bit. Wow, that was kind of mean. Listen, yeah,
1: I've had a tough day.
5: I know he stung you. I don't know if you need to compensate by calling me just flat out dumb.
2: I called him dumb last week.
5: Dress it up some other way, will you?
2: Yeah. Mm.
5: Clueless. I like clueless.
1: Okay.
5: That's better. But dumb was kind of mean.
1: You're right.
5: That kind of hurt me.
1: Listen, I apologize. That's all. I pat the chest. I've had a tough day.
5: You have had a tough day.
1: Mark beat me up from the start.
5: Yeah.
1: And put me back in the corner and time out. And so I've had a tough day, and so I lashed out on you and took it out on you. I apologize.
5: We're good.
1: Clueless. We're
5: knuckles.
1: All right.
5: Hey, as we head out of here, we got our Denver Sports 3rd Annual Be a Mentor, Be a Fan Youth Football Camp presented by Walmart. It's coming up Saturday, June 27th. So we're getting down to the nitty-gritty. If you want to get your kids signed up, ages 8 to 14, hands-on coaching from Stink, Stoke, Philip Lindsay, all the coaches at Denver South, all the proceeds benefiting Big Brothers, Big Sisters of Colorado. 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Dover and Cecil, coming up next.
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0: all the treatments in one facility. 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Guys, they changed my life. 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You know what I'm talking about. 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

0: Hello, beautiful people. Welcome to it. It is a Don't Be That Guy Wednesday edition of the program. Dover and Cecil, rocking with you 10 to 2. It's what we do. We appreciate y'all being here with us. Always tell you, however it is you're taking the show, we're grateful for you doing it. You guys are literally allowing us to pay our mortgage on time. So thank you for doing that and keeping us employed. You got stuff going on throughout the day. We get that too. You got to check in when you can. We appreciate you doing it. We always want to hear from you all show long. We'll get into Tribe and Trucker roll call here in just a couple of minutes. Cecil Lammy, mandatory mini camp rolls on today down at Broncos Park, powered by Common Spirit. So we're excited to figure out what we're going to learn down there today, because we got some stuff yesterday, some good stuff from one Bo Chapman Nix and the updates with his ankle. I will say this real quick before we get into Bo, or I guess I'm going to ask this, not really say it.
1: Sure.
0: Will Sean tell us today what the plan is for tomorrow, or is that a tomorrow surprise?
1: That's a tomorrow surprise, okay. And the buzz is it's probably going to be about half a day.
0: Okay. Hey, half a day is better than no day.
1: No field day. They will just do like a half a day of work.
0: Okay. There's nothing wrong with that.
1: That's the buzz or the feel right now, but Sean Payton happy with the work that's been done in one day of mandatory minicamp, but that's basically what you're looking for.
0: Okay.
1: You're going to work half a day on Thursday. It's only if you put in good effort on Tuesday. Check. Now, Wednesday, can you match that effort? If that's a check, then we're looking at a half day tomorrow for the Broncos.
0: Half day worked in the week. Sounds like this place, huh? It'll be all right.
1: I love it.
0: It'll be all right.
1: Yeah.
0: Half day Fridays. That's all good. The big story of the day was Bo Nix, his ankle. We said yesterday, or told him yesterday, that Jonathan Cooper wasn't there. An official excused absence from Sean, saying, quote, he's got to work on himself, end quote. And that's a understatement of the year from Sean Payton. I like... He's like, no more questions about it. Next question, Chris Thomason, followed up with another question about it.
1: That's because Chris does not give a you-know-what.
0: Chris just the OG out there. So that was one thing we were looking for. The other, when we found out Bo was going to talk, thanks to Kevin being out there, was, hey, all right, address the ankle. What's going down with the latest ankle surgery and the process that was? And we got that answer from Bo.
2: Yeah, so the first one, obviously, right after the season, non-weight-bearing for a couple weeks, get back going, felt pretty good, was still having a little bit of an issue with a bone spur. So what we did was, is even though I probably could have gone again, done the whole season again, it was just aggravating me for too long. So what we did was, since I was a little bit ahead, thought it best to go ahead and decompress it a little bit, and then still have plenty of time to get back for the summer to prepare for the season. And thank goodness, you know, OTAs wise, you want to go through them, but at this point, going into year three, actually the other day at practice, somebody had said I had played like 35 or something games already, which is just hard to believe. It's been that long, very quickly, but you know, knew that OTAs would be a good learning experience from, you know, on the side perspective, watching, getting sort of my mental reps, and then getting all my physical reps as the summer and season comes. But feel really good where I'm at. I'm actually sort of glad we've got it all out of the way. Don't have to do it in the years to come, but football's a physical game, so there's no telling what'll come up. But for right now, I feel really good about the steps I'm making, and, you know, going to be just fine.
0: All right, the way he ended it, a couple things, the way he ended it. Football's a physical game. I said that last week when we were going back and forth and the drive was freaking out a little bit about it. And that's what's going to happen. And then the last statement, I'm going to be just fine. At one point, and we'll hear from him later saying it, he said, it's a broken bone, for crying out loud.
1: Yeah.
0: And everybody was losing their damn minds. So I don't think you and I didn't need that to go, everything's all good.
1: Relax.
0: But I think a lot of people in this market did, and he gave it to him yesterday.
1: Well, it's good just to have clarity.
0: Yeah.
1: I mean,
0: from
1: the
0: guy
1: of God.
0: Under the knife.
1: Right, right. We've had so many things, misinformation coming from the coach. You know, like, it's predisposed. It was bone spurs.
0: Yeah.
1: For the love of God. Did you have to say predisposed, Sean? Did you have to get the Broncos to call every single one of us, Sean?
0: That's what it's kind of our society. Or like, you know, I think I heard something from a guy, and I'm going to run with that as fact.
1: It was on the interweb, so yeah. It has to be true.
0: That's
1: so,
0: what everyone does in today's world.
1: Yeah, it's an ankle. It's a broken bone, for the love of God. Get him out there. Get him right. And let him be himself. One of the main things from yesterday is hearing Bo Nix saying, like, yeah, I'm going to stay myself. And I appreciate that, because that's probably the concern as well for everyone out there of like, can Bo still be the runner? That yeah, baby, everything's fine. everything's okay with Bo Nix's ankles. So the drama farmers, you want to put your plow away.
0: Yeah.
1: Because you ain't farming crap, mm-hmm. all right? This thing is going to take care of itself. He's going
3: to
1: be fine.
3: Do show prep.
1: Exactly. It's going to be fine. Don't worry about it. Bo Nix is going to be ready to go for training camp, preseason, and the regular season.
3: In fact,
4: exactly right.
3: Oh, yes. Sean, he's listening. In fact, he talked about that, like, being better, being a little bit more mobile now that the surgeries have been completed.
2: Well, my concern is they say it's, you know, back healthy, as good as new, and I hadn't really been like that in a couple of years, so my concern is maybe move around a little bit better.
3: And he had the little, you know, poop-eating grin on his face as he said that.
1: Right.
3: So that's always fun. He's fine. He's going to be fine. He's going to be okay. He is as good as new. And, yeah, deal with the bone spurs. He went on to say, hey, I could have dealt with it, as he talked about. I could have gone through another year being sore as hell a day or two after the game. But
1: right.
3: Why do that when I'm already in a recovery process and having to bounce back? Well, become as 100% as you can by September. What day's the first date? Week one, September 14th, and it sounds like he's right on track to do that.
1: Yeah, he's right on track to do that, and that's the frustrating thing about this, is if things would have been clear from the beginning, this would have been the biggest non-story. It's already a non-story, which makes me happy for the drama farmers. It's like, it's a non-story, it always was a non-story, mm-hmm. Put it away, stop, it's ridiculous, let's talk ball. And that's where Bo Nix and Jalen Waddle, bottle service, as we're calling it here on the Tribe, is going to be the most exciting to watch, to anticipate, and to get clues that things are going to be different, more explosive. Bo talked about that as well. So many things to take for mandatory minicamp.
3: So many things.
1: But the many things, so many activities. But the main thing is, Bo's going to be fine, everybody. Mm-hmm. No worries here.
3: And again, the question to Bo, like, hey, have you ever had this many people kind of freak out and worry about your body and your ankle?
2: Well, one, nobody's really ever cared about, you know, me this extensively for a long time. So I don't think it's a bad thing. You know, I got little kids at the park asking me if my legs are crooked and all. And I just, you know, I think it's sort of crazy. We live in a culture that's, you know, you get secondhand sources and you just run with them and believe them. But at the end of the day, I've been here before. I feel great. I'm going to be strong. I'm going to be fast, elusive. Everything that's I've done in the past, I'm going to be able to do again. I mean, it's a broken bone, for crying out loud.
1: Yeah.
2: Everybody probably here has had an issue with a broken bone, and you end up right back the same. So I feel really confident in myself and my training, and you know, it's not going to hinder me at all.
3: What a line, for crying out loud. It's a broken bone, for crying out loud. What a line right there. Can I get that on the iPad? Just that specifically, please. And then the fact, secondary sources, you'll just take them and run with them.
1: Sean.
3: Talking about coach there, huh?
1: Yeah, he's talking about his coach. That's exactly what he was doing, just talking about his coach.
3: Little friendly fire inside the Broncos locker room. Nothing wrong with that. And you know what? Cease, what signifies a healthy relationship? Couple pot shots, little ball busting going on via the media. So I'm sure Bo went back and said, did y'all hear me? Did y'all hear me do that?
1: Yeah.
3: Sean, you hear me do that? You know what I mean? Like,
1: right.
3: That's the relationship that they have.
1: Yeah, that's the relationship that they have, and I'm here for it. That's a sign of health.
3: Yeah,
1: when they can give each other that back and forth. And this is on Sean. Sean's the one that caused this.
3: Yeah.
1: But now we have clarity thanks to Bo. So thank God for that. We can actually talk about football and not his ankle is the worst ever.
3: We are going to talk about football and what Jalen Waddle brings to this offense from Bo Nix's perspective. We'll get to that in just a few moments. Want to remind everybody that we want to hear from you. Tribe, roll call. Who are you? Where are you? What you doing for a buck? The Tribe is you plus us, and as I started the show with, y'all keep us employed. So it's our small token of appreciation to give you a little love. Tell us who you are, where you are, what you're doing for a buck. Shout out your company, especially if you own that bad boy. Get a little free pub here on the radio for kicking it with Dover and Cecil. 303-713-1043 is the RamosLaw.com text line. 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Cecil's got you covered with the Tribe Chat, fueled by Sean Ponda. All right, let's continue to hear from Bo, the franchise QB, who will be just fine, especially now that he's got a new toy in Jalen Waddle. What's he bring to this offense? We'll find out from Bo himself next.
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3: All right, good stuff catching up with our boy Kevin Kistner, who was out there yesterday.
1: Kiss my stats.
3: Sounds like we're going to get some creativity from one Davis Webb. It's good to hear from Kevin. And again, we're told we can't share everything. But how we can kind of disguise it is Davis Webb will have his fingerprints on a Sean Payton playbook.
13: Yes.
3: Right? So it's not going to just look like Sean's doing everything and just a different guy is calling the play into Bo's headset. There will be different looks for what Davis is going to bring to the table. And Kevin, it's stuff that you said you were very impressed by.
14: There were some formations I've never seen before.
3: Oh, love that.
14: Let's just say that. Jalen Waddle is going to be the key piece of this offense.
3: They're
14: going to
3: go as he goes?
14: He's the Joker. I know we're kind of past that term. But
13: wide receiver can't be a Joker. It has to be a tight end or a running back.
14: Well, then Sean's wrong. Okay. This is my Joker.
13: And
14: this,
13: by the way, I don't think, and again, I wasn't out there, so I can't say, Kev, but this is Sean's full playbook. That's what we're seeing now. These are probably Saints formations that you're seeing that we haven't yet seen because the Broncos, as Bo Nix pointed out yesterday, I don't think they've been this explosive with Jalen Waddle.
14: Yeah, I mean, it's night and day from last year to this year. I mean, it really is. And I think this is part of Davis Webb coming in like, hey, Sean, I might have talked to Cliff Kingsbury because he played under him. Mm-hmm. I might have talked to other coaches and maybe come up with some ideas, and you can see him sprinkling stuff in. So you're seeing two really smart offensive detailed minds really go after it here. And then you're putting Sean or Bo in there. Well, Bo had some creative offensive schemes at Oregon.
13: Oh, yeah,
14: so
13: I did.
14: There's a lot of stuff in the pot here, and I just can't wait to see it. It's kind of making me feel like

0: and starting to drive and, you know, go one and done because he takes it 75, 80 yards. So that's the kind of weapon that we added. And that's, I think, what we've all been out here watching and sort of really enjoying watching, just see him get out here, move and run around. And you just can't replace speed. And that's just what he brings to the table. And he's extremely fast with the ball in his hands. Looks like he doesn't really slow down to make cuts, which is pretty tough to do for a fast guy. But he's just going to add an element of a relief for everybody else and, you know, take a little bit of the touches so that other guys don't have to take them all, and once those guys take them, they're fresh and ready to take them. So I think he just a guy like that makes everybody on the offense better, and then it obviously helps the defense in the same way.
1: Definitely going to make everybody on the offense better, specifically one Bo Nix. And then he talks about that right there. He doesn't have to slow down to make that hard cut. And then again, it's something Kevin told us with what he watched yesterday. He had the wall of bodies in front of him, but yeah. Waddle catches something, does some sort of nasty little move to get the guys going ooh and ah. Kevin couldn't quite see it because of the body of Walls, but he showed that elusiveness on freaking day one of mandatory minicamp. So we talked about it with the Broncos being the 19th best team with explosive plays a year ago. The Dolphins were 9, and that's all because of Jaylen Waddle, because Tyreek played 4 games a year ago. So he's bringing that to the table this year for the Broncos. Bo said it, and then he like checked himself because he didn't want guys in the locker room to be like, you just say we're not explosive, but they haven't been. Court's their best wide receiver. And he's a possession guy. You're just not that explosive team outside of Marvin Mims, and they don't like him.
2: Yeah, well, the film's going to show that they're not explosive. So
1: exactly, yeah.
2: Get as offended as you like if you're in that locker room. Like, we're not explosive. Yeah, not until Jaylen Waddle. Not like Jaylen Waddle. And Kev, you can back me up on this. Nobody looks like Jaylen Waddle. I understand Mims. Mims is the reserve Jaylen Waddle. That's the way that they're using him, not to give too much away. But in terms of just straight-up explosion, nobody on this roster, even Mims, looks like Jaylen Waddle.
3: I don't know if I've ever seen a more explosive player in Broncos history, like at this position.
2: Wow. Whoa. Wow.
3: Just from size.
2: More explosive than Emmanuel.
3: The size, speed, everything. I don't know if I've ever seen a more explosive player like that.
1: I think Jalen's going to be better than that of Emmanuel. Because Emmanuel was good at creating the separation. I think Jaylen can catch a ball in traffic and then get separation after the run.
2: Yeah.
1: Emmanuel could do that sometimes. I think Jaylen's going to be great at doing
3: that. I think he was a five-tool player. He's like Carlos Gonzalez. He had one of everything. Mm-hmm.
1: And he's built like a Greek god.
3: Yeah, this guy, I don't know. You just get in the ball. That's all I'm going to say. Just get in the ball and let him go. The yards after catch, Bo Nix's stats might be so inflated this year. He might have 6,000 yards because 4,000 of them came after the catch from
2: Jaylen
3: Waddle. Yeah,
2: don't call him Tyreek. Tyreek's a turd.
1: You know what I just thought of as Kevin was describing that?
2: Huh.
1: How early is Jaylen Waddle be picking and be picked in fantasy football drafts by Broncos fans?
2: Yeah, well, by Broncos fans, they'll be a first-round pick.
1: Of course, yeah.
2: Normal fantasy GMs, you're looking at a late first-round, early second-round?
1: Bo was also asked about keeping Davis Webb and the fact that he gets to come back and they get to continue to work together.
0: He had several chances to go be straight up a head coach. So I think we were fortunate to keep him as a organization. Just excited to see his growth and maturity as a play caller. Obviously, it'll be his first time, but he's prepped and been waiting for this day for a long time. And this is his first opportunity, so he's got to make the most of it. And he knows that, and he's working really hard. He's had a really successful grind this offseason, just really taking what we have. How can we grow it? How can we make it a little bit more suitable for where we are now? How can we make it to where he enjoys calling it and comfortable for him? And then at the end of the day, how can he teach me to go out there and execute it and perform, which we think similarly. So that's gonna be the fun part as we go, but I'm really excited to have him. And it allows Coach Payton to be relieved of those duties, be able to go and do other things, like really critique the defense, really critique special teams, really look at O-line, D-line, look at the trenches, look at the skill, evaluate a little bit more, because he's not his time's not filled having a game plan or all that kind of stuff. So I think it's just a good weapon for us to have, and I think it's going to help us.
1: That's
2: Coach Payton can go do other stuff and not do offense stuff.
1: My interpretation, he'll leave me alone more, and I get to hang out with Davis.
2: Yeah.
1: And that's a good thing for me.
2: Yeah, I think that's a good thing as well. But I love what Kev is reporting. I love what we're hearing from Broncos Park, powered by Common Spirit, because it sounds like this offense is going to look much different than people expect.
1: And that's good, because
2: I'm here for that.
1: I mean, look, I know they won 14 games and hosted the AFC Championship game a year ago. But let us not forget that at times we all wanted to rip our hair out
2: oh, yeah.
1: about what that offense

0: Since there were Mondays where you and I came in here and went, what the hell was going on with that offense
1: right.
0: for 50 minutes of that game?
1: And then they would get it for whatever reason in the fourth quarter, and Bo Nix would make a comeback. So, yeah, can they do that without those comebacks? Sure. Can they be more explosive? Can they get out of these one-score games? Yeah. How do they do that? They score more points.
0: Yeah.
1: Offensively, they're better.
0: And they are going to do that under Davis Webb with Bo Nix leading the way. Hey, is your kid interested in picking up the game of football? 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Children aged 8 to 14 can enjoy hands-on coaching from former Denver Bronco players like Mark Schlereth, Philip Lindsay, and Brandon Stokely, as well as a staff of coaches from Denver South. 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That's denversports.com/camp. And don't forget, tomorrow on the show, we will be giving entry away for that camp. Cecil and I will take care of that tab for you and your kid to get somebody out there doing their thing. 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Cease, Mac from Golden checking in.
1: What up, Mac?
0: In Golden. I love that name, Mac. He's the owner of Hackett Local Marketing. Helps small businesses in the Denver area with their social media website and paid ads. Actually, on my way over by you guys.
1: Nice.
0: In DTC to check out one of my amazing clients. Well, Mac, good luck with the client, and hopefully everything is going well. If any of your clients want to do radio advertising, see, I know a guy or two. Tribe member Nick is checking in, says, what's up, fellas? What up to you, Nick? Everyday listener, except today, because I'm on the beach in Tulum, Mexico, drinking a Coco Loco. Love y'all, and keep grinding to everyone out there.
1: Whoa.
0: Tribe member Nick's having a better... I'm having a pretty good day so far. Well, minus the fact that I'm going to burn my house down later. But Nick's having a better day. I found a snake in my backyard today, Kevin. He just took his headphones. He's done.
2: I'm never coming back over, man.
1: He's not coming over. Sorry. Now.
0: I should have never said that.
2: I'm snowing you, but I can't come over anymore.
3: We don't talk about that.
0: Yeah, I shouldn't talk about that. I literally ran inside and was like, we're selling the house and moving.
1: That's
0: I'm
1: what
0: not
1: I would
0: living
1: do.
0: Here anymore.
1: Well, what kind of snake?
0: Gardner snake. Couldn't do anything to me. Still terrified. It was like this big. No kidding. This big. Like,
2: I'd have a sign in my front yard right now for sale. Mm-hmm.
0: I was like, can I get in trouble for shooting my gun?
2: No.
0: Like, I'm shooting at the snake. Well, that's the morning I've been having. But tribe member Nick, he's off to a good one there, drinking a Coco Loco in Tulum, Mexico. I'm a little jealous, Nick, a little jealous. All right, quick Broncos break. The Avs made a move on Tuesday, and it was with Chris McFarland and the Preds. So it didn't take too long for him to come get an Avs player. We'll go over the details of that deal if you missed it. And I want to talk about what it means and why one KSE team is being proactive while the other just continues to sit on their hands. That's coming up next.
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0: This is nice here. Some Midtown? We're rocking a little Midtown? That's dope. Somebody get me a skateboard.
1: Dover and Cecil off and rolling, hanging with you guys till 2 o'clock. 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That's the Champ Honda Tribe Chat. Tell us who you are, where you are, what you're doing for a buck so we can give y'all a little love on the show. Yesterday, the Colorado Avalanche made a move because the seasons are over. The day after the NBA champions crowned and the Stanley Cup champ are crowned, teams can start to re-sign their own guys. They can also start to make moves via the trade. And that's what the Avalanche did. Didn't take too long for either Chris McFarland to make the call or Super Joe to call his old buddy, because Ross Colton is on his way to Nashville. A couple of draft picks are coming back to the Colorado Avalanche, and a goaltender that's an AHL guy, and we're not going to spend much time on him because he's probably not going to make much of an impact on the big league squad anytime soon, at least. So Ross Colton goes to Nashville. The Avalanche are going to get back 2 third-round picks, a 2026 third-round pick that belongs to Nashville, and a 2027 pick that was actually Colorado's that was traded to Nashville, so they're getting their own pick back. So they lose Ross Colton through the Avalanche. They gain a goaltender that might turn into something. Don't hold your breath on it. And then they get two more draft picks as soon as this year's draft, and then another third in next year's. NHL draft and Stanley Cup draft's a little different than like the NFL, because players take a while to make an impact and got to spend some time in the A. But I like this deal for a couple reasons. Ross Colton was a little disappointing throughout the year, and a lot disappointing at some points in the year. So you get a guy that was kind of disappointing off of your roster.
2: Yeah.
1: Stacked at his position. Got to try to find ice time for some of those guys. You now don't have quite the logjam that you have getting Ross off the roster. And the last thing, which is a big one, because every penny's going to count towards this summer's contract, towards Cale Makar, it saves the Colorado Avalanche about $4 million to throw at Cale.
2: Yeah, and that's the thing. How are you freeing up money for Cale Makar? That's all we're concerned about right now, because Cale Makar should go nowhere as a highly paid player for the Colorado Avalanche. To do that, you had to open up some salary cap space, and getting rid of Ross here. And when you look at last year, you mentioned disappointing. He's coming off 2 years ago, 40 points in a season, career high, 24 points last year. And then to begin the playoffs, scratched a couple of games, the first couple, and then didn't really do much when he was out there getting ice time in the rest of the playoffs. So a player that wasn't playing as well as he did a couple of years ago, a player that wasn't contributing much of anything in the postseason, and you were able to get draft picks, goalie, and salary cap space?
1: Mm-hmm.
2: That's Chris McFarland doing the Avs a solid.
1: Yeah.
2: That's what that is.
1: Well, and it's also Ross has this no trade clause. They try to move him a couple of times that he says no to. It's a perfect situation. It's a win-win. Chris is comfortable with what Ross will bring to his third or fourth line in Nashville. And Ross is comfortable knowing, hey, Chris is going to put me in the best position. And dude, it's pretty obvious, right? I think he probably knew what his future was or really
2: right.
1: was not with
2: right.
1: Jared in Colorado. So why not try your hand at a new place?
2: Well, he knew because they'd already tried to trade him.
1: Yeah. He already said no twice to a different trade.
2: Right, right. So he knew it was coming. And then you pick yes to Nashville. You pick yes to Chris McFarland, a guy that you know there as well. And that's one of the benefits of having executive move on, is now you've got a friendly team to deal with. If you needed to do something like this, it's not that Nashville's getting a bag of hockey pucks.
1: Yeah.
2: They're getting a guy that can help them out and that wasn't going to help out the Avs.
1: Yeah, I don't think Chris McFarland's still like, hey, I'll do you guys a bunch of favors
2: right.
1: and it won't benefit me in
2: right.
1: any way.
2: Exactly.
1: It's got to be a two-way street.
2: Oh, and there'll be a scratch on your back.
1: Yeah.
2: To
1: you
2: Nashville
1: owe me one
2: eventually.
1: Now.
2: Right.
1: Yeah.
2: Right.
1: That's like, I'll do you a solid, but I'm going to hold on to this IOU.
2: $150,000, you might want to hold on to that.
1: Come collecting. So
2: right.
1: Ross is out of here, and a couple draft picks coming back. You could have told me, like, hey, they dumped Ross's salary and they're going to throw it at Cale Makar, and I'd have been great.
2: Done.
1: And you told me, oh, you got two draft picks too? Just icing on the cake for
2: yeah.
1: me.
2: Yeah, you're like, oh, and more?
1: Yeah, well, there was more to it?
2: You're like that dude, Quick Seal or whatever. He's like, but wait, there's more.
1: Oh,
2: Billy, whatever.
1: Flex Seal?
2: Yeah, Flex Seal.
1: I sawed my boat in half.
2: I put a screen door on the bottom of my boat and flex sealed it closed.
1: That guy's a multimillionaire, Phil Swift, right now, and we're making fun of him. He's laughing all the way to the bank.
2: Exactly, and I love Flex Seal.
1: Dude, the It's not that like the tape, and then they have the stuff that you can like spread across.
2: Yeah,
1: it's unbelievable.
2: Or perfect. The spray.
1: Yeah, it is perfect.
2: Or
1: it
2: the
1: is.
2: Spray. Use the spray.
1: Oh, I didn't know they had a spray.
2: Mm-hmm.
1: Damn.
2: Yeah, Flex Seal's got it all.
1: I'm gonna go buy a cheap boat. Just put Flex Seal all over it. See if it floats.
2: Use it for your kayak. You have fishing. Kayaks. Just patch your kayak.
1: I know, but I have to do the work. I want a motor, you know.
2: Oh,
1: I
2: just okay. sit. So you want to? What you're saying on June 17th is that you want a motorboat.
1: Oh, yeah. You motorboating, son of a? Yeah, yeah, that's exactly right. All right, so the Avs make a move. And as I said to start the segment, the day after this, the season, the league crowns a champ, moves can be made. So it's the same thing. All right, the Avalanche, they're being proactive. Why are the Nuggets just sitting on their hands when they need the most work and they need the most love? I've got a pretty decent answer. Because the Nuggets can do nothing without the approval of Josh Kroenke, and the Avalanche don't need Josh involved. Literally by design and by word of Josh himself. Hey, Avs, I put this guy in place, Joe Sakic. He seems to be pretty good. You can do whatever you want. You know, barring a major, major move or a firing of somebody like Jared Bednar, you don't have to call, you know, Josh and get permission from Daddy. The Nuggets, everybody down there has to come up with a plan. And then Ben and John, Ben Tenzer, John Wallace, the front office duo, have to get permission from Josh before anything can be done.
2: That's a terrible way to run things.
1: Well, does it mean you don't trust the guys you put in place, or you just want to have your hands on it because you know ball?
2: It means you don't trust
1: allegedly.
2: It. And does he know ball?
1: Yeah,
2: that's my answer back. It's like, you know ball. I'm going to be here. I'm going to be paying attention, and the Nuggets fall apart. You have David Ottman as your coach, so do you really know ball? Like, again, why is there that extra step with the Nuggets that there is not with the Avalanche? Now, it's Super Joe. You can trust
1: Joe
2: as you know, for the day as long. You can trust Joe Sakic forever and ever and ever. Well, if that's the case, find someone for the Nuggets you could do that with. Because you don't have that in place, and it's causing perhaps some complications. You could make moves right now.
1: Yeah, you can.
2: You could get deals done right now. Yet we're sitting here waiting. There are rumblings that the Nuggets do want to move up in the draft. Don't know yet how far. Don't know yet who it's for.
1: You know what? There's something
2: but
1: going
2: those
1: on.
2: Those are rumblings out there.
1: Alex read it yesterday, too. We were both on the same idea. I saw some of your notes in the rundown of, like, there are some things that's going to happen from the Nuggets perspective where they're going to try to pull the wool over our eyes. And they're going to try to make you believe they're doing the right thing for basketball purposes.
2: Yes.
1: And I will promise you that's not why they're doing it. They're doing it to get under the repeater tax, which has no impact on the salary cap, but they're going to make you believe they're doing it for roster reasons, and it's not that in any way, shape, or form.
2: Okay, sounds
1: about right.
2: And
1: I think
2: right.
1: some of that draft stuff, whatever way they go, up, down, stay, that's a big part of what's happening with the Nuggets
2: well,
1: right now.
2: With the Avs making moves already, it would be nice if the Nuggets followed suit. So, Josh, wherever you're at, pay attention to the Nuggets,
1: I mean,
2: please.
1: Do you want to win perception? Look at Sean telling
2: yeah,
1: him what's
2: figure
1: up.
2: It out.
1: Sean even knows. Like, dude, how much different would we have all felt if, like, Sunday, Monday, the day after the season, the next day, we hear from Sham Sharani of ESPN, the Nuggets made an offer to Peyton Watson. And then the ball's in Peyton's court, and we
2: right.
1: all go, come on, man.
2: Right.
1: What's going on here?
2: What
1: they
2: are you
1: clearly
2: doing?
1: Want you back.
2: Yep.
1: It would have made them look better, but they don't even have the wherewithal to do that.
2: Yeah, because Josh has got to sign off on it. That's terrible. It's a terrible way to run a business.
1: Yes,
2: with a guy
1: is.
2: That doesn't pay attention has to be the one to sign off on everything. Like, come on, Josh, you're either you got to be about it or you can't.
1: Yeah.
2: You can't ride two horses with one ass, sugar plum. That's the thing. And that's what Josh is trying to do. Like, I'm going to be there. Everything's got to run by me. And then he's not there. Like, what are we doing?
1: What if he's got his .kse emails and notifications on? Or is it just when he checks his phone? You know what I mean? He's like, I'm busy today. Leave me alone, fellas. We're not doing any business out there
2: right.
1: today. All right, let's get into a conversation about Jonathan Cooper, but not about Jonathan Cooper. There was some new news in his case, and it's regarding the girlfriend that was the second party in this domestic violence case going on. We'll give you the details on that and what it means for Jay Coop coming up next.
3: The Avalanche have made their first offseason move, trading Russ Colton to Nashville for 2 third-round draft picks while clearing valuable cap space. What does the deal mean? And what could Joe Sakic have planned next? 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

0: Jonathan Cooper and give you the latest on what was going on in that domestic violence case. Jonathan Cooper and his girlfriend were both initially accused of domestic violence and misdemeanor criminal mischief. Cooper has been added for charges while the girlfriend has had her charges dropped. Mike Kliss has got an article about it. That's what I'm reading right now. A judge has dropped the charges against a woman recently involved in an incident with Broncos player Jonathan Cooper. We know the incident back and forth, what went on. A protection order was placed against Cooper from contacting his girlfriend, although it's weird that they go to the same church, apparently, and he can still go to church. He just has to stay 50 feet away from her at church, which, again, I know this is all a legend and things have to be proven, but how does that make a woman feel safe, Cecil? I don't know that I like that much. And the other part of this is, all right, if they're dropping the charges on her, I'm assuming the police, county, state, whoever's going to pursue this moving forward, feels pretty good about the evidence that they have.
1: Yeah.
0: My speculation here, I'm not a lawyer, but I watch a lot of Law & Order.
1: Yeah, you do watch a lot of Law & Order. So, you know, this situation continues to go from bad to worse for Jonathan Cooper. What does it mean? Is he going to be out through week one, training camp? Like, yeah, football is the least of his concerns right now. As Sean Payton said yesterday, we have that Payton audio.
0: Yeah, like, let's actually hear.
1: Payton basically summed it up the best way that any of us can.
0: Here's what Sean said about Cooper.
2: We've excused him from this mini camp. He's taking this time. Obviously, he's got to work on himself. And the club is very much in tune to the league office, local authorities here. And we've had several meetings. Clearly, from an ownership standpoint, head coach, organizationally, there's a bar that we have and an expectation that we have that's very high. We'll consider all of that as we continue to gather the information. And that's really all I can tell you.
1: Wow, that to me says you got to watch yourself, because they have that high standard and they're going to consider that as they consider all things, and they're going to let the legal process do what the legal process does. But
0: well, I mean, there's also a cutthroat business conversation that comes with this.
1: Yeah,
0: where who's our money man down there now and does all their
1: contracts? Rich Hurtado.
0: Rich Hurtado. He has gone through that contract with a fine tooth comb, and he's presented George, Sean, and Greg with options of routes that they can go with a conviction and without a conviction.
1: Right.
0: And if there is a conviction, I would feel pretty good about saying like 99.5%. But if there's a conviction, there's an out in his contract where the Broncos don't have to give him any more money. In fact, I know they don't. And there's a scenario where they can ask for money back.
1: Yes.
0: From Jonathan Cooper.
1: Yep.
0: About signing bonuses and things that he's already collected this year from the team themselves. So if you're Jonathan Cooper, and we've already talked about the guys in place that can fill that void and do just as good of a job as Jonathan Cooper has done, man, the more and more that this going, and this news from last night that the charges were dropped on her, again, telling me that they feel good about their case against him. If he's convicted, it's over. He's getting cut, and he's no longer a member of the Denver Broncos, and I got no problems with that.
1: Honestly,
0: it
1: wouldn't even take a conviction. You just make the league look bad. That's it.
0: But period. Could they get out of his deal?
1: That would depend on the language in the contract, which we don't know.
0: Yeah.
1: Every contract has void terms. So would a conviction mean that's voided? Maybe it's a conviction and there's no void like that. We just don't know, because we don't know his contract. But either way, it's not good. It's not a good look. And football, like, I didn't even care about football with Jonathan Cooper. That doesn't matter. He's got to get his life in order. Miranda in our YouTube chat, powered by Sean Ponda,
0: what's up, Miranda?
1: Asks, is it CTE?
0: That's what he said.
1: Well, if that's the case, if that's what he's saying, if that's what he claims, you know, if I'm the Broncos, you know what I do? You don't play football then. If it's really CTE, and CTE is a serious issue, like domestic violence is a serious issue, if it really is that's causing Cooper to have the mood swings or whatever he claims or whatever they find out, then you know what the best answer is? You're not playing football anymore.
0: Mm-hmm. I mean, if it's causing you an issue right now in a relationship,
1: yeah,
0: where you got physical with a woman, it's not going to get better if you keep banging your head against giant men for 17 weeks a year. So, yeah, I'm with you. I said yesterday, it's a slippery slope, but it just feels like there's just too many like quick grabs for people to use as excuses. And if it's not an excuse, then I'm a jerk. But it just feels like there's too many of those quick get out of jail free cards, if you will.
1: Yeah, and that's what the CTE card can be played. And if it is CTE, that's the thing. Okay, if that's what it is, the answer is don't play football.
0: Mm-hmm.
1: Well, if it's not that, then what is it? And then are you going to go to counseling and fix that anger issue or whatever? Again, we got a lot of room to go in terms of the legal process, and then we'll have better opinions. But right now, this whole situation sucks. And you heard Sean Payton right there. We have a standard in this building. The standard's not being met. I mean, that's something that has been very, very clear. This team doesn't have guys that get in trouble with the law. Cooper's now got that spotlight on him that you do not want.
0: And you know what? The point that he's making there, if we have a bar, we have a standard, a part of the appeal to go get a new contract from Greg is Sean going, look at what I've done with this group. You don't have to worry about any of your guys being in nasty headlines because I've got this under control.
1: Yeah.
0: And then here is Jonathan Cooper making Sean look bad.
1: And then look at how Greg doles out that money. Pat Surtain got extra money because.
0: Yeah, like we like you. We like you. You do a good job.
1: Hey, your contract's a little bit underpaid now. Here's a little bit of money for reasons.
0: Yeah.
1: It's not up. It's not even close to being up. Yeah. Not going to hold out. You were never going to hold out. But here's some extra money.
0: I got to work for Greg Pinner someday.
1: Oh, that's the plan.
0: Hey, I'm doing something good, Greg. Any bonuses going around?
1: Oh, that's the plan. That's the plan for sure. Get on Greg Penner's payroll. That's for sure.
0: All right. How about some good news? You want some good news in regards to the Colorado Rockies? I'm wearing my Rockies Volcom shirt again. Anytime they beat a team I hate, I'm going to wear this, and they beat the Cubs.
1: You have
0: last
1: not
0: night.
1: Acknowledged my shirt yet on the radio.
0: Your shirt is badass.
1: Denver Bears, baby.
0: Denver Bears. Kevin noticed it right away.
1: Yeah, but that he noticed it because it's pops. He's like, my dad would love that shirt. Like, thanks. Thanks, Kev. Thanks.
3: You're welcome, Cecil.
0: Technically, you could be Kevin's father.
1: I know.
3: Oh, that's weird.
0: Definitely Alex's. Alex, how old are you?
4: Want to take a guess?
0: 24.
4: Oh, nice. I'm 29, actually.
0: 29?
1: Yeah. Dang. Yeah, so he's a couple years older than Liam. My oldest turns 27 tomorrow.
0: Okay. So I'm not old enough to be... Well, I guess I am if I were really getting after it, but not quite old enough to be the father's of. But that shirt, Kevin's dad would have loved it. I love it. You love it. That thing is clean as hell.
1: Yeah. Going to Denver Bears games as a kid, seeing the Kim Chicken, like run around, talk to the kids, and being a little boy who loved baseball, like, Denver Bears, I was happy to get the shirt.
0: Rips. So the Rockies and Alex gave us this information. Alex, you want to share with the people what you shared with us just a couple minutes ago?
4: Yeah, the Rockies picked up their 28th win yesterday. They didn't pick up their 28th win last season until July 28th.
0: Wow.
4: A full month and a couple weeks ahead of schedule, if you will.
0: And so they've been like, what, so it's like 4 weeks ahead? Five early on, especially when they were
1: playing decent
0: baseball early on. And then, you know, happen, and it was what it was, where they were bad. But now a couple games under 500 in the month of June after splitting so far with the Cubs and then the finale today. Those are the signs that we're looking for, those small pieces of foundations with what Rumfeld continues to do. Willie Castro with a couple more last night. Kev's guy with another one, Rumfeld, with his 10th home run of the season last night. So it's these little signs of, yes, there is life with the Colorado Rockies. No, it doesn't mean you should bet them to make the playoffs in 2029, but they are showing us some signs.
1: Yeah, they're showing us signs, and they're showing they can get ahead of the schedule. If it was a month and a half, when they got their 28th win a year ago, to be there now on June 17th, I think that's progress, and that's all we were looking for with the Rockies. How are you going to progress this year? What kind of mile markers are we looking for? Can you stay healthy? They haven't done that, but like, okay, where's the progress at? You're seeing it, and you want to continue to build on that.
0: So, yeah, good stuff from the Colorado Rockies. They give us some things to chat about. We'll give them a little airtime on the show every single day. Hour one done. Let's get into quarter number two. Revisiting an old friend. I love this segment. I'm glad you brought this up, Kev. Remember our old buddy Big Al? We all love Big Al, right? He used to say that teams needed 12 bricks to build and be a title contender. Do the Broncos have 12? Who are they? Let's go over the list together coming up next.
5: Joe Sakic says he's running it back. But is he really?
6: 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We love our players. because you don't want to come out and tip your hand by saying, hey, we're prepared to break this thing up. You talk up your players. You keep their value high with the understanding that you are absolutely open to going out and making deals this offseason.
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0: 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Hit us up over there. We're going to get to as many of those as we can. I've been looking forward to this segment. This is going to be fun. Get to do a little throwback nod to somebody we all know, love, and certainly respect in Alfred Williams. Big Al, he always used to talk about bricks. You need bricks to build your championship team, your championship contender. So let's talk about the Broncos and the bricks that they have. And do they get all the way to 12? If you never heard him say it, let's go a little flashback here. And this is what Big Al was saying when he talked about his bricks.
19: You know, I was taught by a really good coach early on in my NFL career that if you're going to win, you need bricks on a team. And it's a conversation we've had many times on this station about who we consider bricks going into training camp. And the number is at a bare minimum 12. If you can get 15, then you're good. For guys that we're considering brick, foundational players that you can build around. If we don't have 12, then we have too much mortar. And the teams that have 12 always have a chance to make it to the playoffs. So the question was asked, how many bricks do we have now?
0: That's a great question, Big Al. And I just got to say, it's great hearing that voice. That voice is just something that's great. Big Al stuff right there.
20: Lots of love.
0: And the brick conversation. He's probably on a golf course right now hammering some golf balls. Big Al living the life. Miss you, bro. Who are the bricks on the Broncos? How many can we get to? So 12 the minimum, 15 being that sweet spot of like, oh, yeah, we have got ourselves a chance.
20: Okay.
0: I came up with 10, like, pretty quick. Like, that's easy. I got the names. Bo Nix, Jalen Waddle, Cortland Sutton, J.K. Dobbins, Bowles, Miners, Pat Surtain, Nick Benito, Zach Allen, Jaquan McMillan. And then I started to go, all right, where do I go from here? I think there are other candidates. That's what I want to do with you guys. We'll have the exercise together. So my 10, one, do you have any pushback on those names?
20: Right.
0: And is there some easy ones that I'm missing?
20: Yeah, easy ones that you're missing are Talanoa Hufanga and Brandon Jones.
0: Okay.
20: Like, that gets you to 12 right there, because both those safeties, including Brandon Jones, the ones we don't talk about as much, Brandon Jones had a really good season last year. Talanoa Hufanga had a really good season last year. Would have been better if he caught the ball.
0: Yeah.
20: That's what he's working on this year. So just those two safeties alone get you in there. So PS2, Jaquan, yes, yes. Those two safeties, yes, yes, in my opinion. On the defensive line, you've got Nick Benito, front seven, I should say. Nick Benito, Zach Allen, yes. I agree with both of those. As far as bricks? You might have one, as weird as it may seem, and again, we have to depend on what happens in the legal process, but like D'Andre Tillman continues to make plays. It's weird to consider him a brick.
0: See, that one is like, we could call him a brick by like week six if he's getting the opportunity and Jonathan's not around, but on June 17th, I have a hard time putting him into this. I know how good he can be. You showed me that, but it's hard to say he's a part of it now, but could be potentially moving forward.
20: So, like, that's another discussion almost maybe for a different day of, like, how many potential bricks do they have?
0: Oh, I like that.
20: Because D'Andre is not a brick right now. But
0: future bricks?
20: If the role was right, he might be that future brick. So I look at that and I go, I'd probably put McGlinchey on there. I know you might take issue. Maybe some would be like, oh, McFlinchey.
0: I know. I thought about it because he is he's a tackle on a team that has a chance to win the Super Bowl. So I don't mind putting him on as like, all right, if he's like your 15th brick,
20: yeah,
0: then that's still a pretty good brick.
20: Yeah, that's pretty far down the line, but that's a pretty good brick. That's for sure. So I think you've got them all. I think we've got them all in terms of bricks. There's a lot of future bricks, though, that we could talk about. But as far as your foundation, that's why this team can be a Super Bowl contender, because they have these bricks. They have these sorts of players. You know exactly what you're getting from Bo Nix. You know exactly what you're getting from Cortland Sutton. We imagine what it can be with Jaylen Waddle. It can probably be better than that. So let's put a pin in that one. So that's my definition of brick, which I guess maybe we should have started that. Like, what's a brick for everybody? What's Big Al mean when he says brick? What's a brick mean? To me, a brick is a foundational piece that is rock solid, that you don't really have questions about in terms of, like, what can they be? What will they do this year? A brick is solid, a foundational piece that you can build on. We've got a dozen or 15 right there in this conversation.
0: Yeah, we're at 14, and then Kevin, you be in on it, Cecil as well, and you guys know how I feel about special teams. That's when I go to the garage, the bathroom, or fill up my cup. But how reliable Will Lutz has been as a Denver Bronco, do you count that as a brick? The guy has won games for the team. I think you have to put him on as a brick, don't you?
3: Well, I think so.
20: Sean Payton's had one kicker forever, it seems like.
0: Sean would call him a brick, wouldn't he?
20: Oh, yeah. Well, and here's where I thought you were going to go. Jeremy Crawshaw's a brick.
0: Yeah, see, I have a hard time with the punter. I'm giving a special teams exception here
20: for
0: the kicker.
20: There's games that you won because your punter put your defense in a better spot.
0: You're not wrong. You're not wrong.
20: Yeah. So even look at that Buffalo game in the divisional round. Mm-hmm. Jeremy Crawshaw played a large role. Not as large as, let's say, a Marvin Mims or an R.J. Harvey, certainly a Bo Nix. But if you're just talking bricks, who can you build on? Who's solid? Jeremy Crawshaw's on that list.
0: If he were on the list, that's number 15. So if we would have, like, McGlinchey, Lutz, and Crawshaw, who you just mentioned as 13, 14, 15 as the bricks, and then it checks Al's
20: and if
0: box
20: we're doing special
0: 15.
20: Teams, you have to have the all-pro return man on, and Marvin Mims.
0: I guess so, right?
20: Marvin Mims has to be a brick on special teams if we're going to do that. So basically,
0: so
20: you've got three bricks.
0: Yeah. Every special teams player is a brick.
20: Mm-hmm.
0: Until they trade Marvin Mims week 9. Then we'll see what this UFL guy's all about.
20: Right.
0: All right, so they have the bricks to do it, the names that we just listed. And then, yeah, the future bricks, I have a feeling our future brick conversation will be 15, 16, 17 deep as well.
20: Yeah, well, and it's interesting that Al shares that story, because why is the number 12? You know what I mean? Mm-hmm. You have 22 starters, basically, and your special teams guys. So let's just say 25 players. 12? Half?
0: So half your guys
20: have to be? Is that why
0: that
20: is? Is it like half the number of total starters, including special teams?
0: Because there's so many moving parts.
20: Yeah. Yeah. But they've got bricks. They've got future bricks, which means depth. That's why they're a Super Bowl contender. Last year, they may have snuck up on people, including people in the local market.
0: Yeah.
20: They're not sneaking up on anybody this year.
0: Mm-mm. Creaky asked if Dobbins was a half a brick. Right
20: it's
0: now.
20: It's got a crack in it.
0: Yeah, that's
20: you know,
0: right. It's on its way to splitting in half,
20: right,
0: but it's still
20: right.
0: Whole for now.
20: You just throw some extra mortar in it, right?
0: Have you ever cut brick?
20: Yes.
0: You have to do it outside with water. I remember one of my punishments, Nick Carlson. I grew up with Nick Carlson. I give him shout outs all the time. He doesn't live here anymore. But we were like best buds, and he lived 7 houses down, and his dad was a masonry.
20: Yeah.
0: Did brick work. And Nick and I got punished in trouble once, and one of our punishments was to do side work with Brian Carlson. That was the dad. And, dude, cutting brick in the cold on punishment, your hands are wet, they get hard. It's like, oh, it was one of the worst. I don't know what I did that time, but I'm sure I didn't do it again because I did not want to cut brick. That was something that was like, I am not cut out for cutting brick. Not for me.
20: Yeah, yeah. It's pretty much anybody's, like, tougher and better than us.
0: Yeah.
20: I remember my old buddy Brian Woltemath, shout out Wooly. He was a roughneck, and he was making, back in the day, he was making like $100 an hour or whatever. He's like, you want to go be a roughneck with me? And I was like, no. You think I can do that? I can be a farmer. I can be a rancher. That's tough work as well. But a roughneck, working on an oil rig?
0: Framing houses led me to go back to school to do this.
20: Yeah, you're all the real MVPs out there doing that kind of work.
0: Dude, it's 96 degrees out today. And you guys are grinding through it. Water breaks all day for everybody. Make sure you're prepared because it is going to be warm.
20: Hydrate.
0: Warm today. Yeah, hydrate. Hydrate breaks is what you can do. Everybody loving the Big Al. It was great to hear from him on the radio. We'll reset that and have that conversation again. But, yeah, shout out to Big Al for the brick conversation. They need 12, maybe even 15, to be looked at as a championship contender. And we got to 15 for the Denver Broncos. All right, Sean Payton was asked about Marvin Mims yesterday, the question you and I always talk about here on this show. What does he have to do? Does he have to convince you, Sean and the coaches, to get more touches? You'll hear Sean's answer to that question next.
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0: Payton. Met the media yesterday. He's going to do the same today. And then Thursday, I would imagine if the coordinators are going to talk, Sean will go away and
1: Sean
0: take the time
1: off. Sean doesn't talk and coordinators talk, but also coordinators talk all at the same time. So they don't really care about us.
0: No, they don't. And they shouldn't, to be honest. But it would be nice to get all of them up at the podium. Well, Sean was talking yesterday. He'll again talk today. And one of the conversations, this worked out great for us. We had this conversation yesterday about what's going on with Marvin Mims. I continue to say he's not going to finish this season in Denver with a Broncos uniform. Just looks like they don't want him. Writing's on the wall. And before he leaves in free agency, why not get something for him via a trade? Well, Sean Payton was asked about that, and I'm assuming it's because something Kevin told us and everybody else monitored, that it was Troy Franklin in with the ones at wide receiver, and Marvin was actually running with some of the guys on the second lineup, the bench guys. So the question was thrown at Sean Payton, hey, what does Marvin have to do? And the ask was to convince you to get more touches.
2: He doesn't need to convince us. I feel like, each week when we go into game planning, we're always talking about certain things, and his name I know comes up from me, and every time we continue to ask him down the field, give him these opportunities, he takes advantage of it. And so he's been very consistent, and it's just a matter

0: leveled off. You know what I mean? Like, again, we love Marvin Mims. We appreciate Marvin Mims. We want more Marvin Mims. They don't. So why? And when I'm listening to Sean talk about Marvin, he's like, he's so consistent. I'm like, is that really a compliment? Is that really a compliment? Now, it is good to be consistent, so you're not inconsistent. Mm-hmm. But consistent can also mean this is who you are. That's all you're ever going to be. You're never going to be better than that.
1: Yeah.
0: Consistent means that you're the same. Consistency, it's the same by its very nature in the word. I like the idea of Marvin improving as a route runner. I think he has improved as a route runner. The question should have been more specific about the routes. Like, what does he got to do to impress you guys? That's a little bit too generic, so Sean can answer that way. I don't know who asked the question. I'm sure they're fine. But I would have liked more specifics, because the things that we hear, and again, it's just what we hear, is that Marvin's route running in their eyes needs to get better. Okay, I would like to hear Sean talk about that. Mm-hmm. But when he says consistent, we can gloss over that and be like, oh, he's consistent. But I also go, oh, that doesn't mean he's getting better. It means he's consistent. He's where he's at. He's what they expect him to be. I think Mims can be more than what they expect him to be. But they've got to think that.
1: Well, I mean, it's in the way you're describing it, it's a, hey, he's a really good punt returner, and if we need him to help on offense, he can.
0: Yeah.
1: That's that consistency of, like, good punt returner, and if we ask him to do something else, he has that ability. We just don't ask him to do it.
0: Well, didn't Sean just say he's got a great personality?
1: Kinda.
0: You know what I mean?
1: Yeah.
0: Hey, Marvin Mims, is he hot? He's got great personality.
1: So nice. He'll give you the shirt off his back. Just one of the greatest guys you're ever going to talk to.
0: Exactly.
1: Like, wait a minute. You didn't answer the question.
0: Right. What's Marvin Mims got to do to impress you? He's consistent. Okay. There's a certain level of impression there. But to get you impressed more, can he be better? Can he improve in the route running? Whatever they think it is with him. And it's mainly continuing routes. If I had a nitpick for Marvin Mims, I would say that. Continue your routes. Don't. Basically, leave Bo Nix out to dry. When you stop your route, maybe a play's extended. And when a play's extended, long routes go short, short routes go long. It's football 101. I don't know why Marvin isn't maybe doing that as much as he could, but is that part of it? And not running the correct route, is that part of it? These are things that you hear, but what's the real? What's the truth about Marvin Mims? Because I think he's amazing. I think he's got an upside, and they just don't get him there. Why is that?
1: It's a fair question, and route running has to do with that. Yeah, it just every time they make a move with the UFL guy yesterday who's a small punt returner, exactly what Marvin Mims is. Then we hear this out of Sean Payton. Every time there's a Marvin Mims conversation and we get new information about it, I feel even stronger about my take of him not being here.
0: Yeah, I love what Rowdy Stouty says in our YouTube chat, Rowdy powered Stouty. By Sean Ponda. He says, make Mims someone else's nightmare. If we deal him, he will be ours.
1: Wow.
0: That's
1: and,
0: true.
1: You said it yesterday, what Sean's biggest nightmare is.
0: Exactly.
1: Letting a guy go and then him coming back to burn you, and he can do that to these Denver Broncos.
0: And if I'm Kansas City, I say, you can come be our Tyreek. He's not. He's not Tyreek Hill.
1: No.
0: But that's how you sell him.
1: Well, and his ceiling will never be that as a wide receiver.
0: Right.
1: But as a playmaker, he can certainly do that
0: and
1: for you.
0: And catching passes from Mahomes and that wide open offense, like, there's a lot of appeal and a lot of attraction.
1: See, that's why. Now I'm just scared. And now I'm like, you might have to trade him so that he doesn't end up in a destination where you don't want him to end up.
0: Yeah.
1: And I know he'd be a free agent, but the idea of, like, you trade him, he tastes some success on offense.
0: Yeah.
1: And then wants to re-up with that group.
0: Trade him to the Lions or something. But
1: in the NFC, yeah.
0: If I'm Kansas City, and the Chargers are whatever, they choke, whatever. But, like, if I'm Kansas City specifically, or I'll take another team. If I'm Baltimore, I'll take another team. If I'm Buffalo, if I'm one of the best teams in the AFC, and I see Marvin Mims is going to be available, I'm plucking him. I'm getting Marvin Mims. I'm adding him to my team because I know he can make plays. Whether the Broncos believe that or not, it's going to bite you in the ass if you let this guy go. I just know it is. I know it is. And I don't want that to be at the most critical moment. You know, Marvin Mims returns a punt against you in the playoffs and you lose.
1: Mm-hmm.
0: Something like that could happen if you piss him off and he goes somewhere else and makes plays.
1: Colton and Parker wants us to know, who do we like more, Mims or Franklin?
0: Well, Mims is the direct backup to Jalen Waddle. Franklin's almost on an island.
1: He's the third guy right now.
0: if he's the third guy. Pat Bryant might be the third guy.
1: Well, he was yesterday, so I'm going by what was going on yesterday.
0: Yeah, yeah.
1: So but I'm with you. Pat will be at points.
0: He should be. Pat.

0: Pat's the back, the direct backup to Court. So it's like until Court's gone, Pat's still the three or four. But Franklin's the three or four, and Mims is the five.
1: I would say that no fault of his own because of the position he's in, Marvin Mims would never be a 700-yard receiver for the Broncos. And Troy did that already. So I think it's Troy as far as what impact he can make. If we're going just overall football player, I still think that's TBD because we don't know what Troy's full role is going to look like, and Marvin's never had a full role on this team.
0: Yeah, and Marvin would love nothing more than to have a larger role, to make more money.
1: Mm-hmm.
0: He's going to get paid being an all-pro return man. That's good. What's better is getting paid as a wide receiver. You're going to make more money.
1: Yeah, and what do we all go to work for?
0: Make money.
1: To make money. That is exactly right.
0: Make money,
1: right.
0: Make money, take money, take money. Bring your green hat.
1: Snoop-a-loop. We're all in this to make a little money.
0: Snoop-a-loop.
1: What a great scene that was.
0: It is.
1: All-time great. A little cold out there, huh, Frank? All right, we'll continue this conversation. Earlier, we heard what Bo said about his own ankle and that recovery process. Let's hear what Sean Payton had to say and figure out if they're finally on the same page or not when it comes to Bo's body. That's coming up next.
2: 14 wins wasn't enough. Our number one seed wasn't enough. So what'll it take for Bo Nix to become the most valuable player in the league?
1: If Bo is throwing for an extra 15 to 20 touchdowns and has an extra 1,500 yards on his resume, that's an MVP conversation for Bo Nix. That's what that leads to.
0: Yeah.
1: Because the team, we both say they're not going to win 14 games, but if you're winning 10, 11, 12, and you're fighting for the AFC West, and you're still in contention for the number one seed in the AFC, and you have that kind of numbers in QB next to your name,
0: yeah,
1: that's default MVP conversation.
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7: Hey.
8: Here we go, it's a sing-along right here.
9: I'm going to be like drunk Kevin Kistner. Yeah. Get ready to say cheese.
8: We should have had that drop. We got to go back to our text, right?
9: Oh, I saw that.
8: Here we go. He'll say safety, selfie. You say cheese.
9: Say cheese.
8: One more time. Everybody together.
9: Hey!
8: Oh, that's good.
9: Say cheese!
8: Oh, that hits every time.
9: Now, does Kevin think he can speak Spanish?
8: Probably.
9: Because he was in Nashville getting all blasted.
8: Yelling out,
9: putting
8: say
9: all
8: cheese.
9: His business in the streets. He's not even responding. I'll put more of your business in the streets, Kev. The fact that he was, feeling himself in Nashville and he heard that song, he's like, wait a second. I know that song. Yeah.
8: I know two words here.
9: I know two words. Say cheese.
8: Say cheese. Kev, where were you? What
9: establishment
8: local Nashville establishment were you?
10: I was in Garth Brooks's bar.
8: Okay. Wow.
10: On the rooftop.
8: They were playing that at old Garth spot, huh?
9: Okay.
10: Yeah. Every rooftop was a DJ.
8: Oh, okay.
10: I'm actually looking for the video right now.
8: Yeah, send it to Alex so he can post it.
9: We need that. I ran across it just the other day. I think it was when the Knicks won the championship. Which, by the way, is my Don't Be That Guy. Do I want to debut that yet?
8: Do it. Don't be that guy.
9: Okay. This is for you.
8: Oh, that's right. I forgot about this.
9: This is totally for you. Don't Be That Guy has become the way that we can complain about coworkers without them really knowing. Although they do know. Mm-hmm. And it's funny because it's like, well, then change your behavior.
8: I kind of like it better if they know.
9: I like it better if they know as well. So when the Knicks win the championship, I get a zillion texts. Many of them are what you have told me multiple times. And I'm just kind of, I don't know, sick of it.
8: Really?
9: And maybe I shouldn't be sick of it. Maybe I should just be welcoming, like, congratulate. Hey, thanks for the congratulations. Because I get multiple texts. I hate the Knicks, but I'm happy for you. When Indiana won it all, and you got your Indiana gear, and I know you were there, right? So you were out there, and you're going in Indiana. And Indiana means a lot to you. You're from Indiana, right? I'm not from New York.
8: Yeah.
9: I just happen to love Patrick Ewing in the 80s, so here we go. But, like, did you hear that? I really hate Indiana. One, Cignetti, you can't hate him.
8: Right.
9: Mendoza's not really hateable. You know, it's pretty average, whatever. But still, like,
8: Indiana's still, they got to win some more championships before he gets in the hate train.
9: So I'm like, the Knicks haven't won a championship in my lifetime. And when they do, everyone's like, man, I hate them, but I'm happy for you. And I'm like, wait a second, why?
8: Yeah.
9: They're not the Raiders. If you think about, like, hated teams, the Cowboys are hated. The Raiders are hated. The Knicks shouldn't be hated. I don't know. I really got under my craw when Kev was like, Spike Lee doesn't deserve a ring. And I'm like, you don't know about Spike Lee. Don't speak on Spike Lee when you don't know about Spike.
8: I think it's more of like, I hate the Knicks for Indiana Pacers.
9: Yeah, Indiana purposes.
8: Reasons. Right.
9: So you make a little bit more sense.
8: When Reggie's hitting that and what he was doing below, like I'm like, yeah, buddy.
9: Yeah.
8: That's where my hate comes from. And the Davis brothers ruining my dreams in the late 90s there. Like, a part of that is
9: thank
8: all
9: you, Antonio Davis,
8: from.
9: For the four-point play.
8: To me, it's a... What I think it is like, when you think of a New Yorker, sports aside.
9: Sure.
8: What do you think of?
9: A loudmouth.
8: Loud, obnoxious, yeah. Get out of my way, I'm walking here, right? That kind of stuff.
9: Spoken like someone that's marrying into a East
8: right.
9: Coast family.
8: I've got that in my family.
9: You got that
8: right?
9: Jersey in your new family.
8: They're Jersey, and they're just as loud and
9: can
8: be
9: obnoxious. Jersey's just like New York.
8: As well. So, like, you think of that as the person, and then you go, oh, wow, and they're going to win the championship, and it has been 53 years since it's gone on. You're like, okay, how much more obnoxious are they going to be? Look, I seen all the videos, and I hadn't even brought it up to you. The fact that 63 arrests, one person got shot, and some people got in some trouble. Guess what happened in Denver when we won the NBA championship? Somebody got arrested, multiple people actually. There was a gun situation going on. So it's not like it's unique to New York.
9: Unique New York. The arsonist had oddly shaped feet.
8: It's just for me of like, okay, it's being highlighted. It's why I sent you this on Twitter today. I was just kind of like, oh, let's get Cecil upset in the morning for some reason. I felt that. Michelle Beadle told Knicks fans on her FanDuel podcast.
9: Okay.
8: You want to complain about Victor Wembanyama? Go burn something else down, end quote from Michelle. And then I'm like, wait a minute.
9: Hey, Michelle, learn how to say Nuggets.
8: She's the ultimate Spurs fan. She is like the biggest Spurs fan in national media world. So like when she says it, it goes, okay, take that with a little bit of a grain of salt. I'm not necessarily too upset about the videos and things I was seeing from Knicks fans. You know why? Because I've been 20 as well. I've been 18 as well. And I know when you're that young and you have elements that change how you think and want to act in your body, you might do something a little stupid. So I don't want to be guy berating young people for doing something that I did when I was a young person.
9: Yeah, I think Michelle Beadle thought this would be like a hot take, like take that. Yeah. And it sounds stupid.
8: Everybody knows she's proclaimed her Spurs love since she became a media member. So it just... falls on deaf ears.
9: Yeah, it's whatever it is. Yeah. So I guess let the hate flow through you. But that was it. Just got to a point.
8: You
9: got to
8: embrace it.
9: It was Kev with the Spike Lee thing. I was just like, stop. You don't need to tell me how much you hate my team.
8: You know what you do though with all those texts. If somebody sends you that, and you can do it to me too.
9: Sure.
8: I don't know how you guys feel about the thumbs up response emoji. That's basically a middle finger of like, I don't have time for your stupid text.
9: Here's the
8: a
9: like.
8: Thumbs up text.
9: Here's the thumbs up.
8: Send that back to everyone that sent you that text.
9: Like, hey, way to go.
8: Thanks, buddy.
9: Hey, hate them, but I'm happy for you. Hey, thank you. I'll reveal something. If I ever answer your email and I say thanks so much, that means
8: you're being a smart ass.
9: Yeah, I'm being a smart ass. Yeah. Thanks so much. Anyway, just had to get off my chest.
8: Like that.
9: Don't be that guy. Tribe helps tribe. Let us know. Don't be that guy. It's Wednesday. We're here to help. Yeah. Don't be that guy.
8: Or gal
9: that happens to tell you how much they hate your team when something good happens. Can we just enjoy the good? I don't need to hear about your hatred.
8: I was genuinely happy for you on Saturday night.
9: Like, okay.
8: My first thought, and I think all of us felt that way.
11: We all sent you texts, I think.
8: My first thought upon 0-0 on the clock is like, I'm pumped for Cecil Lammy tonight. That was my first thought. 5.5 seconds later was I hate the Knicks, but first was you, man.
9: Okay.
8: You were first.
9: I'll take that. But I just thought it was a little bit ridiculous. And I'm like, the other fanboy, again, when Indiana won, nobody really hates Indiana.
8: You're a Knicks fan at all. I don't care who you root for.
9: Yeah.
8: I know why you picked the Knicks. It's okay. It's all good. So, yeah, I'm still genuinely happy for you.
9: Okay.
8: Back in the same spot next year, I'm going to say cuss words at you, okay?
9: Well, they used to be there. I do like, I saw our buddy Jake Shapiro, and he was talking about the Nuggets, like how the Nuggets can't give up because of the breaks that they even got during their championship run. I mean, facing Miami, that's, you know, not great, Bob. The breaks that the Knicks got, including it starts, I think, with Halliburton's injury.
8: Mm-hmm.
9: I think you look at the breaks you can get. If you can just get there, as much as I said, hey, regular season doesn't matter, and you'll be the 3 seed as long as you can get past Minnesota, Jake had a really good point of, like, if you just set it up and you're there and you're healthy at the right time and you get a couple of breaks at the right time, the Knicks no doubt had breaks along the way. They just did. But if you look back at most championship runs, there are more breaks than the fans would appreciate or let you know or acknowledge. And so maybe I should change my tune with the Nuggets, even with David Adelman as their coach, which I think is their Achilles heel. I think that is their biggest problem, is David Adelman is not a good coach, and you're entrusting that guy with Nikola Jokic's legacy for now. I just think, like what Jake said, if you can get to the postseason, anything can happen. Mm-hmm. Even getting swept by Minnesota's backups, like anything is possible, but just get there. So get there with a different run. I guess I got a more of an appreciation for what the Nuggets could be. Still think the Avs can make the Stanley Cup run. I do not believe the Nuggets can make a run at the NBA Finals. But as Jake pointed out to me, hey, every team gets some breaks along the way. If you just get there and you're good and the Nuggets are good, we know that.
8: Oh, yeah.
9: They're a playoff team. We know that. And that's what's frustrating. That's what pisses me off about the Nuggets, is because I know they're a good team. I know they have the best offensive player on the planet. I also know they have David Adelman, and they're really not going to go anywhere. But if you can get to the playoffs and just things break your way, like they did in 23, like they did in 26 here for the New York Knicks, then let's see what can happen. So, Michelle Beadle, learn how to say Nuggets and, you know, keep trying to dunk on Knicks fans. That wasn't a dunk.
8: There is a ton of we call it puck luck in hockey, ball luck, whatever. Like, you have to have some luck that goes with your skill to become a champion in your league. It's not all skill. The Knicks, I don't know if it's luck, but just being in the right position at the end of the season. So, and plus, the line, I'm not going to forget what that was said. You said it yesterday. Star in your own role. I love that term.
9: Yeah, that was Josh Hart.
8: That's exactly what the Knicks have done.
9: Josh Hart said that. Star in your own role. Like, what is your
8: role?
9: And
8: if
9: you may have wanted to be that game-winning three or whatever, what if you're just a really important role player? That's also important, too.
8: What if you got the rebound that was the outlet pass that then led to that three that let you win the game? That's a just as important piece.
9: Yeah.
8: And everybody doesn't want to do that because it doesn't look cool, show up on SportsCenter, but you're just as an important piece. Hey, don't forget, if your kid's interested in picking up the game of football, you got to join us for our third annual Be a Fan, Be a Mentor Youth Football Camp presented by Walmart, happening Saturday, June 27th at Denver South High School's All-City Stadium. Children aged 8 to 14 can enjoy hands-on coaching from former Denver Bronco players like Mark Schlereth, Philip Lindsay, and Brandon Stokely, as well as a staff of coaches from Denver South. All proceeds are going to benefit Big Brothers, Big Sisters of Colorado. 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
8: All right, what's on your Twitter account that's... you want to share with us? You can do that by following along and hitting us up. Use that hashtag tribe so we know you're in the crew. And we have a few tweets to share with you every single day. I've got a couple. Then Cease has got a couple as well. And Cease, I told you I've got one just specifically for you. At Fox Soccer had the photo of the 2026 NBA champions. Of course, it's the New York Knicks.
9: Right on.
8: You see the fellas. They're all sitting there hanging out.
9: Yeah.
8: Looks like they
9: went to France.
8: Talking about their fun New York Knicks championship hat. Yeah. And the quote tweet from somebody named, it's just at Roger. Pretty good handle there. Says, could you imagine Wimby sitting at home just trying to watch the France game? He definitely just got up and threw an elbow at the TV.
9: Yeah, for something.
8: Because those guys were on it. So he just wants to watch his country play a little soccer and has to see the three guys that he hates the most there enjoying his team in the World Cup.
9: I think that's awesome for Wimby. And you can't be fake Zen. That's my big issue with Wimby is I think he's a dirty player. I also think he's incredibly immature.
8: He definitely
9: because if
8: is
9: you're
8: immature.
9: Trying to be like, I'm like a monk, I'm Zen, I'm all about manifestation, I meditate. Yeah, not if you act like that. Mm-hmm. You're not taking your meditation seriously if you're acting the way that Wimby acts. So, little baby out there, and I don't want to get in trouble because Amanda's right there. So. I will stop talking about Wimby for now.
2: I definitely, like I said, right when I saw that tweet, I'm like, Cease is going to like this one. He's got to be happy that Wimby is not happy.
4: Shakira, Shakira.
9: Oh, very good.
2: I just like that one. I got a couple that I'm just going to slam into one. It's ratings from the NBA, ratings from the Stanley Cup. Now, we know the NBA likes to live on social media, and it matters for them, and everybody consumes things on their phone. The 2026 NBA Finals between the Knicks and Spurs generated a record 15 billion views and counting on social media. It's the most ever generated by the NBA Finals, and Cecil, it nearly tripled the record from the previous season. So folks that are consuming on their phones are doing it in a major way. New York and Wimby being a part of it are the reason. And on television, just as many people are watching. Knicks Spurs was the most watched NBA Finals in 28 years, averaging 20.6 million viewers per game. And with the Game 5 average of 24.5 million viewers, it peaked at $33 million. So as I said a couple of weeks ago, people aren't done with the NBA. They were done with SGA. Good basketball, major market, weird freak alien guy on the other side.
9: Yeah.
2: People watch.
9: And that's
2: basketball's not dead.
9: Most since Jordan, right?
2: Whatever 28 years ago was.
9: I think that was Jordan. Yeah. That was Bulls and Jazz.
2: Yeah.
9: So, yeah. Makes sense. It makes sense. It was exciting, which is funny to think about how it went down in just five games. Like, was that one of the most exciting NBA Finals? And it went five games.
2: Yeah.
9: But it was exciting because the Knicks were always down by 20.
2: There was a fourth quarter comeback in every game.
9: And they would fight back and win. So analytically, I think we're learning a lot. It's just the way it is. Like, hey, your analytics don't really tell you anything. Mm-hmm. It's all about the heart. And the heart of the champion belongs in New York City.
2: That's right. Son of a gun. One more that I'm going to say, tying these all together. The Stanley Cup final, it's growing, but hockey's still going to be on the bottom of the pecking order when it comes to the four major sports. ESPN had their most viewed Stanley Cup ever, 2.2 million viewers per game throughout the games that were on the ESPN network this season. So they're helping hockey grow a little bit, but it's still going to take a little bit more time.
9: Okay.
2: Baseball had 16 million average viewers. Of course, Shohei's a part of that in their most recent Major League Baseball World Series. So the pecking order is still football, football, football, basketball, baseball, hockey. That's still what it lives as. Do you disagree?
9: I think baseball's on the come up, but yeah, basketball gets energized because it's not Pacers Thunder. Sorry. Yeah.
2: No, you're right.
9: Indiana doesn't move the needle.
2: The only people that move the needle for were people with the last name Dover. And there's like 30 of us, you know? So,
9: and 29 of you are in Indiana.
2: Yeah, that's exactly right. 28. My pops 28. Is in North Carolina.
9: Okay, nice.
5: USA all the way.
9: There you go, Jameis.
2: Cease, what's cracking on your timeline?
9: All right. This one comes in from Peter G. Peter tweets stuff. I can't say that word. It says, there's a guy in the World Cup whose job it is to find the most beautiful women in the crowd and point them out to the cameraman. And I thought, is that the world's greatest job? You get to be at the World Cup.
2: Yeah.
9: It's the world's most popular sport. Forget the NBA ratings. Yeah. We know the World Cup ratings are just crushing everything. They're crushing football ratings, they're crushing NBA ratings, obviously everybody else. But the World Cup, your job is to spot in the crowd because the World Cup is getting a lot of attention. Part of that attention is from some of the beautiful international fans. And I thought, wait a second, if that is a real job, which it would have to be unless the cameraman just spots them on their own, I was like, that's the best job of all time. What do you do for work? I go to the World Cup and look for Latina baddies.
2: Yeah. You know some cameramen around here.
9: My next door neighbor's a cameraman for ESPN.
2: Pretty sure they're just kind of aware as what's going on.
9: It's like Scott, I'm pretty sure he's pretty aware.
2: I know a couple of the CBS guys, and they know what they're doing.
9: They get dialed in a little bit.
2: What they're looking for.
9: I don't think they need someone to tell them where to look, but yeah.
2: I will say when I'm reading my morning social media paper, everything World Cup is, well, Messi had a hat trick yesterday, so that's obviously going to take the news.
9: That's the headline.
2: Pretty sweet goals from the legend himself, but a lot of it is, all right, here's what's happening on the pitch, and here's what's happening in the stands, and I like them both equally.
9: Yes, I think it's both entertaining, and I love the fact that international fans are learning about things like ketchup and ranch.
2: Yeah. I've become a huge fan of Germany. Yeah. I don't know what their team has done, but I like what's going on in Germany.
9: Okay.
2: So we'll continue to monitor what's happening there.
6: So you're a doctor now?
9: You're a doctor now. This one's from Jay the Wave on Twitter. Five parrots were separated at a zoo because they kept swearing at visitors and laughing together.
2: Which is a top behavior, and yeah. I like it even more now.
9: Yeah, I mean, if you've got five parrots together, and they learn some cuss words, and then they see people at the zoo,
2: yeah.
9: I would kind of want that for entertainment purposes. Like, it's almost like a roast, you know what I mean?
2: Yeah.
9: You go to see the parrots in the zoo, and you're like, roast me! What's that one restaurant where you go and they insult you at the restaurant? What is the name of that restaurant? There was one in Indy, and the first time I heard about it...
2: I think it's called Dickie's.
9: Is it? Yeah.
2: I think so.
9: We'll have to look that. We got a crack research team on that. But I remember hearing about the restaurant where they make fun of you. I'm like, I don't like that. If I sit down to eat, I don't need someone to be like, nice unibrow or whatever. Like, I don't want any of that. But if I was at a zoo, especially if the parrots were making fun of other people.
2: That would be sweet.
9: I think it would be awesome.
2: It's called Dick's Last Resort.
9: Dick's Last Resort. Yeah, yeah. Where they go and they make fun of you and you get like a little hat and they write a name and like they go at you. They roast you.
2: And then you pay them.
9: Exactly. I'm like, no, I don't have to pay these parrots. Why'd they have to break up these parrots? Why'd they have to separate the parrots? They were cussing and laughing at people.
2: It could have been a whole attraction. Like, I'm going to the zoo today to see the parrots, like you said, to get roasted.
9: I know.
2: Or I'm bringing my unassuming friend.
9: Right.
2: And they're going to destroy him.
9: It would be where you have to get a wristband where it's like 18 and up.
2: Yeah,
9: you got to see these parrots, man. 18 and up.
2: When I was on, when I was in Dominican Republic a couple months ago, there's like the beach. I don't know.
9: Right near the beach.
2: You know, the people are trying to sell you seashell necklaces and other stuff, too. Some of them had parrots on their shoulder, and they just wanted you to take a picture with their parrot. On, like, the third day, I told the guy, I'm like, you should have that thing pitch me. Because I'm not buying from you. But if your bird was trying to get me to buy, I'm probably more likely to give you my money.
9: Okay.
2: So roast me and sell me, and I'm all in on birds. Otherwise, they're kind of creepy and weird.
9: I'm going to leave that one alone, because again, our boss is right there. Anyway.
2: That's what's on.
9: Let's check your ex.
2: Twitter timeline. We check our ex every day right around 11:45. Try to have some fun with it. Let's get to our lunch hour. We call it quarter number three, and we want to hear from Bo Nix. He told the world what we've been telling the world. His ankle's fine. He will be fine, and there's nothing to worry about. Let's hear it from his mouth coming up next.
6: The Avalanche have made their first off-season move, trading Russ Colton to Nashville for 2 third-round draft picks while clearing valuable cap space. Move along, just to make it through. What does the deal mean? Move along. And what could Joe Sakic have planned next? 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

0: can.
1: Yes, you can. Right here in our lunch hour on a Don't Be That Guy Wednesday. 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That Tribe chat's always open for you. Thanks to our friends over at Shop Honda. You can also tell us who's your Don't Be That Guy. Who's your Don't Be That Gal? Somebody doing it wrong, grinding your gears, making you mad. Tell us who it is and what they're doing. Get it off your chest. Let us help you feel a little bit better. Cecil had a Don't Be That Guy earlier, and it was me. I was it.
2: It was me.
1: I was this Don't Be That Guy, so you can have some fun with it. Hit us up again. Text line, use your name. Tribe chat, you got to create your screen name, and we'll call you whatever you call yourself. We heard from Bo Nix yesterday, Cece. We all wanted to know how Bo was feeling and what we were going to hear from Bo in regards to his ankle and where it is now after a couple of different surgeries. And that is exactly how he started his press conference yesterday, breaking down the process and everything that went down.
3: Yeah, so the first one, obviously, right after the season, non-weight bearing for a couple weeks, get back going, felt pretty good. Was still having a little bit of an issue with a bone spur. So what we did was, is even though I probably could have gone again, done the whole season again, it was just aggravated me for too long. So what we did was, since I was a little bit ahead, thought it best to go ahead and decompress it a little bit, and then still have plenty of time to get back for the summer to prepare for the season. And thank goodness, you know, OTAs wise, you want to go through them, but at this point, going into year three, actually the other day at practice, somebody said I had played like 35 or something games already, which is just hard to believe. It's been that long very quickly, but, you know, knew that OTAs would be a good learning experience from, you know, on the side perspective, watching, getting sort of my mental reps, and then getting all my physical reps as the summer and season comes. But feel really good where I'm at. I'm actually sort of glad we've got it all out of the way. Don't have to do it in the years to come, but football's a physical game, so there's no telling what'll come up. But for right now, I feel really good about the steps I'm making, and, you know, gonna be just fine.
1: Gonna be just fine. That should be the takeaway from everybody. He feels real good about the steps he is taking. And, all right, so you have the original surgery that's required based upon the injury that you had.
2: Right.
1: And then you go, all right, well, I'm already in this recovery and rehab process. I'm sore after games for a couple of days. You think about it a little bit in the game because of the soreness. Why not just deal with the bone spur now? And as he said, I could have gone the whole next year and then have to do this all over again.
2: Right.
1: I think he's kind of learning in real time what it means to be a Broncos quarterback,
2: yeah,
1: and have some expectations along with the title of Broncos quarterback. If he were to do it next year, he knew what was going to happen. The drama farmers would have come back up and started mining again for their drama and all the things they have to do because they can't come up with another topic. So just do it now. Nip it in the bud. I think it's a great move from Bo and a good decision on his body of, I'm already here in this process. I'm already going to be unavailable for OTAs and just take mental reps. Let's get 100%. And he did it.
2: Yeah, get 100% and get right and get good and prevent us from having the drama farmers harvesting something next year. Now, whether or not he's going to have another surgery in the offseason, we have no idea. Right. But if he played with this bone spur and it was uncomfortable the entire time and then had another ankle surgery, that's all we'd hear about. I'm so sick and tired of hearing about Bo Nix's ankle, and I'm so very happy that yesterday he set the record straight. He set it straight, Sean. Not predisposed, Sean. He set the record straight. Stupid bone spurs? So we lost our mind over stupid bone spurs? Alex, you got to be on point, because I am this close to cussing, because this fires me up, man. We had all this drama, all this bull, you know what, all this bull junk, everything going around. Bo Nix, ankle, oh my God. And it's nothing. It's bone spurs. Okay? He was having a little trouble with some bone spurs. He figured to get that clean up because he'd have time to recover and be ready for training camp. It's exactly what he did. Does everybody feel foolish now? That fell for the drama?
1: I hope so.
2: Does everybody feel like a sucker? Does everyone feel like a donkey? Mm-hmm. Of Shrek 5 coming out. Do they feel like a donkey right now? Like, seriously, do you feel bad because, oh, Bo's ankle, and it's not a big deal. It was never a big deal. It was made a big deal because Sean ran his mouth and got it wrong. Mm-hmm. And then we all had to be corrected, quote-unquote, by the Broncos. And then now, finally, we get it straight from Bo's mouth, and I appreciate that.
1: I just Googled real fast, and Google has all the answers, right?
2: Of course.
1: How common are bone spurs in NFL players? Bone spurs are incredibly common in NFL players. The repetitive trauma, high impacts, and frequent starts and stops characteristic of the sport make football players highly susceptible to developing them.
2: Okay.
1: So they're incredibly common. Again, you don't want it to have it happen, but if they're incredibly common, if it were just a bone spur thing, you'd go, oh, yeah, he had a minor surgery. That's what you call it. Oh, a minor surgery to deal with some bone spurs.
2: Right.
1: We all freaked out because we think it's the second surgery and it's that ankle again.
2: What's going on?
1: All the things that are going to happen of the five ankle surgeries, and they're on different ankles, and this one's a bone spur, so we technically are we calling it four ankle surgeries now? Again, we lost our minds for no reason. I was glad we reeled it in on this show and told everybody it's all good. He's played in 94 freaking games of the 98 that he could have played in, and three of those were missed in college. He's missed one game with the Denver Broncos. Savior, I get it. It's the big one. It's been one game. He also talked about this recovery time, kind of what we were just laying out. Recovery time, dealing with the bone spur to just go take care of it. And then the doctor's telling him what position he is in now after having both surgeries.
3: Well, it was hard because I wanted to be full speed so fast, but that's just unfortunately not how post-surgery goes. But been there, had an ankle fracture in college, so knew sort of what the rehab was. Obviously, it was a different bone, so you got to let those different bones heal differently. And when I got back going, felt really good, just a little bit of... soreness, just wanted to go ahead and get it out of the way for good. And now, you know, they tell me I didn't get in there and look at it, but the doctors tell me it's ankle looks as good as new and, right back to normal. So once the progression of the rehab comes and goes, after you wait your, due diligence and wait patiently, get through it, should feel great.
1: So he's actually going to be, because of the decision he made to have the bone spur clean up.
2: Yep.
1: He's going to be as, am I out of line by saying he's going to be as healthy as he's ever been as a Denver Bronco quarterback?
2: I don't think that's very outlandish to say, but it's very important to point out. We're about ready to enter year three of Bo Nix. Yeah. We're about ready to enter a year where Jalen Waddle is here, as Kevin Kistner has said, first, to be the centerpiece of the offense, to be the entirety of the offense. We're about ready to get blown away by this Broncos offense with year three Bo Nix, and he's the healthiest he's ever been.
1: You always say we haven't seen the full playbook of Sean Payton. We haven't seen the full Bo.
2: Right.
1: The best of. I mean, we're ways away from
2: you all
1: seeing
2: think
1: the best
2: you
1: of.
2: Know Bo. I am here to tell you, especially the national audience. I think local folks are more dialed in.
1: Sure.
2: But nationally, you think you know Bo. He's the 20th best quarterback, right, Mina Kimes? Right, Ben Solak? Or is he much, much better? He's the best quarterback in football. Is that what he's going to be this year? That's not out of the realm of possibility. Not predicting it. Don't at me, bro. But that's what we're setting up for, a top five quarterback season. That's what you're looking at right now. As wild and outrageous as that may seem to some, because it's safe. It's safe to say he's a top 15 guy. Then that way you're kind of riding the fence, yeah. And then you don't piss off the Bo Nix fans, but then you like show that you really know about football. Stop. You're embarrassing yourself. Bo Nix is here. Bo Nix is at least top 10, if not top five, pushing for that this year.
1: He's top 8 in yards last year. Top 8 yards last year without a tight end or Jalen Waddle on the team. I know they had tight ends, but not really.
2: Right? Not a real tight end. Yeah.
1: So he was top 8 already in yards. And Jalen Waddle's capable of a 1,400 yard season at some point, sooner rather than later. Couple more things from Bo's ankle. I love this line. It's short and sweet. He was asked, when do you think you could be a full go?
3: Yeah, I could go full go right now if they wanted me to.
1: I could go full go right now if they wanted me to. They're protecting him, and you and I both said that's the right move for minicamp because it's freaking minicamp, guys.
2: Yep.
1: Don't freak out over what's going on. But that's also a little bit of him of like, hey, all of you that think you know, it's kind of a bleep you right there. Yeah. I could be full go right now.
2: Yeah, he could go right now. Would there be some discomfort? Yeah, because he was dealing with bone spurs, and he had to have the minor little thing to clean that up. So let's get back to football, man, and let's go Bo Nix, and let's go Denver Broncos, and that's the greatest thing. Yesterday provided us with clarity about Bo Nix's ankle, and it also provided us with plenty of ways to make fun of the drama farmers, which I'm always down for.
1: We're definitely down to do that.
2: YouTube chat, by the way, powered by Sean Ponda. You already know who we're talking about, so...
1: Oh, they're all over it already?
2: Just keep it up. It's fine. It's fine. We know who the drama farms are. You know what I told Mace yesterday?
1: What?
2: Because Mace knows as well. And I was like, Mace, you're not doing the drama farming.
1: Right?
2: Oh, of course. You know Mace. Yeah. He's never going to do that.
1: Pretty chill, yeah.
2: But I said, you know what Dover and I are? We're not drama farmers. We're happy ranchers.
1: Yeah, I like that. I like that a lot.
2: Happy ranchers.
1: Yeah. Plus, you actually know how to operate on a ranch.
2: Well, good, you've ridden a horse. You've ridden a horse before, so you're good.
1: Multiple times, actually.
2: Mm-hmm. Yeah, so you're good. You could actually be a country artist because you actually know how to ride a horse.
1: I've never roped, though, and I don't think I'd be. Well, I don't know.
2: I'd teach you.
1: I got good hand-eye coordination.
2: I can teach you.
1: In like a day? That'd be a fun summer activity for all four of
2: us. Yeah, end of the summer, I'd probably have you pretty good.
1: Okay. We got to do that. You know anybody that still has? We'll go up to Big E's, right?
2: Yeah. Yeah, yeah.
1: Dude, let's do that someday this year.
2: I got
1: year.
2: A 22-foot heel rope in my trunk right now.
1: Let's go after work. Try to catch Kevin and Alex.
2: Okay.
0: He could teach us, but he'd have to charge.
1: Oh, that's right. That's exactly right.
2: No, first good one's line. Free. You got to do it like the old dealer back in the day. Get like, hooked, first one's for free.
1: You got any more of that rope in C's?
2: You got any more of that rodeo?
1: That would be fun to do. All right, I do want to get two more things from Bo. One, I just love this answer because he gives us the four crying out loud moment about the broken bone that he's dealing with.
3: Well, one, nobody's really ever cared about, you know, me this extensively for a long time, so I don't think it's a bad thing. You know, I got little kids at the park asking me if my legs are crooked and all, and I just, you know, I think it's sort of crazy. We live in a culture that's, you know, you get secondhand sources and you just run with them and believe them. But at the end of the day, I've been here before. I feel great. I'm going to be strong. I'm going to be fast, elusive. Everything that's I've done in the past, I'm going to be able to do again. I mean, it's a broken bone, for crying out loud. Everybody probably here has had an issue with a broken bone, but and you end up right back the same. So I feel really confident in myself and my training, and you know, it's not going to hinder me at all.
1: Again, the beautiful part. It's a broken bone, for crying out loud.
2: Yeah.
1: I'm going to bounce back and be the same. And then as I hear it the second, third time now, listening to it last night, of the you know, people take these second sources information and run with it. God, it would have been beautiful if somebody in the media was like, ooh, Sean. You know what I mean? Ooh. Just lean into it
2: right,
1: a little bit.
2: Right.
1: That would have been great. They ooh. Have the relationship where I told you earlier, I'm assuming Bo's like going to Sean and being like, hey, I busted your balls a little bit in the media. Did you see that? Did you hear that? You know what I mean? I think that's the relationship that they have.
2: I think it's a great relationship because Bo's the one in charge. As much as Sean likes to pretend he's the big man on campus, he's the one in charge. This is Bo's team.
1: Yeah.
2: This is Bo's team.
4: A little bit.
2: They are running. Sorry, coach. It's Bo's team, and they are running Sean Payton's offense, perhaps the full entire playbook with formations that Kevin Kistner has yet to see from the Broncos. That's Saints stuff coming through. That's the there's probably 30 or 40%, and that's not hyperbole.
1: Well, let me ask you this, because you've hinted or almost teased
2: I've
1: us.
2: I charted
1: like,
2: every play that Drew Brees ever made for the New Orleans Saints.
1: So why is he comfortable doing it now? Because of Jalen?
2: Because he has the talent to do it. And again, get as offended as you like, guys that are in the locker room, but he didn't have the talent to run his playbook. Now he's got the full talent to run his playbook, and I think we're going to see 40% more of stuff we haven't seen before. Lots
1: That's
2: and lots of Jalen Waddle. Yep.
1: That's a huge number.
2: I am bumping up Jalen Waddle in my average draft position in fantasy into that top 12, like first round range. You want to be ahead of it. Fantasy's all about understanding where the next surge is going to be. By the time we get to August, you better be drafting now. You may not be able to get Jalen Waddle. Because there's going to be a preseason game. There's going to be, you know, training camp news. He's going to pop, and everyone's going to, all the fantasy guys are going to be like, oh my God, catch up. Fox Force 5, baby.
1: Considering dumping this audio so my fantasy team doesn't hear it.
2: Go ahead.
1: My fantasy opponents.
2: It won't be the first time I've had my audio dumped. It won't be the last.
1: No, it won't. Well, let's hear a little bit from Bo about Jalen and that explosiveness that you're talking about.
3: Well, there's an element of explosiveness that I think as an offense we've lacked for a couple years. We've had plenty of explosive plays, plenty of, you know, points, all that kind of stuff. We've made great strides, but there's a level of explosiveness that a guy like that adds. So you could be, you know, first and 10 starting to drive and, you know, go one and done because he takes it 75, 80 yards. So that's the kind of weapon that we added. And that's, I think, what we've all been out here watching and sort of really enjoying watching, just see him get out here, move and run around. And you just can't replace speed. And that's just what he brings to the table. And he's extremely fast with the ball in his hands. Looked like he doesn't really slow down to make cuts, which is pretty tough to do for a fast guy. But he's just going to add an element of relief for everybody else and, you know, take a little bit of the touches so that other guys don't have to take them all. And once those guys take them, they're fresh and ready to take them. So I think he just, a guy like that makes everybody on the offense better. And then it obviously helps the defense in the same way.
1: I mean, he's talking about his speed, which we all know about, that cutback ability. And Kevin said he saw one of those yesterday, at least heard it from the crowd or, right. or the players that were impressed. But then that take a little bit of relief off of everybody. What a great line. And it's not like everybody's like knocking on Sean's door, like, can you get a little relief off me? Because that's a good way to get cut, right? Or Dre Greenline yourself. But the fact that you can do that, now it's a Cortland Sutton isn't just the guy. You can't just bracket Cortland Sutton.
4: Right.
1: Because then the other guy's going to kill you. You can't just bracket Jalen because then Cortland's going to kill you. I really love that line. Take relief off of everybody. If I had to define, hey, what's Jalen going to do? I'd give that answer.
2: And that's why when we look at his stat total, let's say he doesn't get 1,100 yards,
1: okay,
2: which is my minimum for Jalen Waddle this year. Let's say he doesn't get that, and it's 999 or whatever. What about the relief that he gives for everybody else? I think Jalen Waddle's production, and this is why I don't get me to rant about stats, because it's like, what Jalen Waddle is going to do for the Broncos this year is something that you cannot categorize with a mere stat. It's not as simple as he had this many catches and this many targets and this many yards and this many touchdowns and this yards per catch and this yards after the catch. Get as deep as you want. Average depth of target. Get as deep as you want, as analytical as you want. Nerd out as much as possible. And I'm still here to tell you, nerds, you're not going to be able to look at a spreadsheet and really tell what Jalen Waddle's going to do. You're going to have to turn on the film because that one eye in the sky does not lie. And the film is going to showcase how everyone can eat because one man is making all that difference.
1: Well, and it's when you're looking at that eye in the sky that you're talking about, you're going to feel like the field's on a slant because every defender is going to be cheating one way. That way will be of Waddle and everybody else is going to have the opportunity to win their one-on-one matchups. And the way that this roster is built with the playmakers that it has, Cortland's beaten anybody in this league one-on-one. Troy Franklin's on his way to, I mean, he's going to get the third guy. I'm pretty confident of Troy versus the third guy of Troy winning that matchup. And if you want to insert Pat Bryant into that spot, I feel the same way, the same amount of confidence of that wide receiver versus their third best cornerback, advantage Broncos.
2: Advantage Broncos and keep doing it and break them.
1: Mm-hmm.
2: As you mentioned, you're double Jalen. Break him with Court.
1: Court will kill you.
2: Double Court, break him with Ingram. Mm-hmm. Like, you've got multiple options, multiple playmakers, and now you'll be able to see the full Bo Nix, the full Sean Payton offense for the first time in four seasons with the Broncos.
1: And, dude, even think about the running game effect. They were loading the box a year ago, and before J.K. went down, he was still giving them 5 yards per carry.
2: Yep.
1: You cannot load the box anymore.
2: Yep.
1: So what's that do for J.K.'s averages?
2: Bumps that up. Now he's well above 5 yards a carry.
1: Now we're literally looking at second and four.
2: Right.
1: Second and four.
2: There's a lot in your playbook with second and four.
1: Yes, there is. We know Sean's taking the step back, kind of, and we're going to see what that looks like when the preseason and the regular season get underway. But Bo was asked yesterday if your relationship with Sean has changed with his new role.
3: Well, I think he's able.

0: strengths and that gift, but I'm excited because he can, really challenge me to be better. He can look at things that he hasn't necessarily gotten to look at in the past couple of years because he's worried about the whole entire offense.
1: So it's a little bit of a, he calls him like he can be a quarterback coach. So it's just more of an emphasis on that position because you're not doing everything else that consists of a game plan every week, although he's still a part of it.
2: Yeah.
1: But it's not end all be all. Sean has to do game day responsibilities. Sean's 1 through 60. Has to do 1 through 60.
2: Yeah.
1: Now he has to do like 1 through 45. So he's got like 15 things that he doesn't have to do.
2: His time is cleared up to do more stuff.
1: Yeah, exactly. Right.
2: Because Sean Payton's going to do more stuff. That's the thing. He's a grinder. He's going to be a grinder. So with Davis Webb calling plays, getting things in faster, Sean's still looking over his shoulder. Sean's not ignoring the offense.
1: No.
2: He will not go away. I don't want him to grab the wheel too much, although I do know that there will be moments where grabbing the wheel may feel necessary for Sean. Fight that urge, Sean. Mm-hmm. Fight that urge.
1: Yeah.
2: Let Davis Webb grow, man.
1: There'll be some moments where he probably, in 2 years from now, he'll be like, oh, I went a little too early on Davis.
2: Yeah. Or he'll be like, that was my idea.
1: He takes the credit for it.
2: Yeah.
1: Our man Kevin got his question into one, Bo Nix. How were you feeling in the moment, Kev? Was your knees weak, palms sweaty, arms heavy, all that good stuff?
3: Mom's spaghetti, yeah.
1: You had that feeling?
3: No, I was ready to go.
1: You're ready to roll.
3: I was ready to roll.
1: The question from Kevin Kistner is about what goals, what Bo
2: did
1: wants.
2: Did you leave the question in? Because that's always great audio when radio guys leave their question in.
3: I thought I was a little more professional, so I took it out.
1: Way to go, Kevin Kistner.
2: Thank you, Kev.
1: Here's what Bo said to Kev.
0: Yeah, I think it's just like each and every year. I want to have a great completion percentage, put the ball in play. I want to have very few turnovers, mental errors. And at the end of the day, you'd probably ask that question every quarterback. They want to win Super Bowl and an MVP. So that's, what's going to be my goal each and every year. Now, some of those don't have to do with me. You know, obviously it's voted by somebody else. But at the same time, you got to give them a reason not to choose you. And Super Bowl is a little bit cleaner because it's actually something you can do for yourself.
1: Again, not afraid to say it. You've always bring it up, Cease. His first line to the Broncos was, you ready to win a Super Bowl? And here he is telling Kevin Kistner, my goals don't change.
2: Yeah.
1: Good completion percentage, put guys in positions to do their job well, win a Super Bowl. And then I actually really like that he threw in the MVP. Be a little selfish, yeah. My man. You should be at this point of your career. You want a little bit of that individual love and accolades to show who you are. But obviously have the ultimate team goal accomplished, win a Super Bowl.
2: Well, and I've said it before, so I'll keep it somewhat brief. Magical thinking, everybody.
1: Yeah.
2: I don't want to be around people. This is pretty bare bones. Sorry if you know who I'm talking about. I don't want to be around people that aim low, that have average goals. You know, like, and again, get down how you get down, baby, and whatever. But, like, you want Bo Nix to be like, I can win a Super Bowl and an MVP. He can be the NFL MVP. He can be a multi-time NFL MVP. Now, it's not about him. It's not from the ego. It's not the selfishness, but it's the magical thinking because that's how it happens. It doesn't happen if you put a governor on yourself. In life, it doesn't happen. Well, I mean, I could host a radio show, but I don't know if I could host a TV show. Yeah, bring on the damn TV. Yeah. You know what I mean?
1: I mean,
2: I can make playoffs, but I don't know if I can win the Super Bowl. I mean, I can win the Super Bowl, but I don't know if I can win NFL MVP. Say it all. Dream it all.
1: And don't be afraid to say
2: it. Go for it all. Because Bo Nix ain't afraid of anything.
1: Yeah. We felt that. I've told you before. I used to be terrified to tell people, like, yo, I'm going to have my own show on The Fan. And they'd be like, no, you're not. And then when I get confident in that, I'd be like, yo, I'm going to have my own show on The Fan. And then they'd go, no, you're not. And I'd go, thank you for that.
2: Mm-hmm.
1: I appreciate that.
2: Oh, yeah. Yeah. Nothing better than doubters. Bring it on.
1: Yeah. All right. One more from Bo. He's talking about the fact. Now, this is interesting. Talking about, without saying it, running it back. And he even mentions we're taking Kevin's one love of Bo Nix and Cecil's love of the Nix and tying them together with this answer.
0: Well, I think for professionals, I think it's kind of underrated because sort of take it for granted that we can just sort of bring another guy in or change a team. And, you know, we're professionals, we'll handle it right. But you look at the teams that, you know, stick together for a long time, they end up winning. And that's kind of how historically that's how it was. You know, you didn't go from team to team as much. You look at the Knicks, they played in college together and they play a few years in the pros and they win a championship at a place that hadn't been done in a long time. So I think the culture and connectivity and everything that goes into play. I think we're just comfortable playing with each other. And at the same time, we go through a season like last year, and we see all these tight games that we won and you know, pulled off. I think just tells us that we can go this year and do it again. And so we just got a lot of confidence, and I think that helps as a team.

0: That's continuity. That's chemistry. That's in all walks of life. We need it to do a good radio show. They need it to have a successful football team. I think what he's talking about, I actually had like a weird Nuggets thought of that, of like, all the things he's talking about was the 23 Nuggets. You want to play for the guy next to you. I don't want to let you down, so I'm going to do my job. I think that's where the Broncos are living right now.
1: It's the power of friendship. And while we did have the conversation, how are the Nuggets like the Knicks and how are they unlike the Knicks? We could do the same thing with the Broncos. Mm-hmm. I think it would be fascinating. Plus, I love the fact that Bo Nix just puts it out there. And Bennett Durando, I'm stealing it from him on Twitter. He said, well, we already know the Knicks can beat Spurs. So these bone Spurs, Knicks has got to beat.
0: Nice, Bennett.
1: He's got him beat.
0: Way to tie it all together right there. That's a great line. All right, good stuff from Bo. It was outstanding hearing from him yesterday. He ends all the drama. There shall be no more worry about Bo Nix, his ankle, and what the future is going to look like. Let's get into a Avs, kind of a Nuggets conversation as well. The Avs lost GM Chris McFarland to the Preds, and it didn't take long for C-Mac to come get an Avs player in a trade. We'll share the details with you coming up next.
2: Joe Sakic says he's running it back, but is he really?
3: I think a lot of what we heard on Thursday was a smokescreen. I think he wanted to come out and say, hey, we love this team. We love our players. Because you don't want to come out and tip your hand by saying, hey, we're prepared to break this thing up. You talk up your players. You keep their value high with the understanding that you are absolutely open to going out and making deals this offseason.
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0: The Colorado Avalanche have already made a move, Cecil. Their season is less than a, well, I guess a few weeks have passed, a couple weeks have passed.
1: How much misery have we had? It's been a couple of weeks of misery for Avs fans.
0: It has.
1: Because, well, at least Vegas lost, right?
0: Yeah, that did feel better.
1: Yeah.
0: And the way they lost in game six was nice because I'm like, you did that to us and now we're seeing it happen to you. I really like that. But the Colorado Avalanche in the NHL, just like in the NBA, the day after the league comes to an end with a champion being crowned, teams can start to re-sign their own guys, can start to make trades, talk about roster reconstruction. And the Avalanche didn't take time. Chris McFarland didn't take much time to come get a guy on the Avs that he clearly likes, knows the game, and thinks can help his new team in the Nashville Predators. And that's exactly what happened yesterday when the Avs and Preds made a deal. The Avalanche acquired 2 third-round picks, a goaltender, Magnus Crona, in this trade. Magnus isn't going to play hockey for the Avalanche anytime soon.
1: Do you, kid, though?
0: Yeah, got some ties to Colorado, but an AHL guy for the foreseeable future. This, to me, is about, okay, good, you get a couple of draft picks back. The NHL draft's a little different than, you know, the NFL draft. And like, hey, you got to get a guy, and he's got to play sooner rather than later. Not necessarily the same case in the NHL, certainly in third-round picks, but you go get a third-round pick this year, so you have an extra third-round pick. Nashville actually owned the Avs' third-round pick in next year's draft. They get that back, so you have your own third-round pick next year. And more importantly, what it does, I think there's two very important things. The draft picks are the draft picks. We'll find out what that means. But the two important things it does is it gets Ross Colton off your roster. He was disappointing a year ago. They've already tried to move him. He had the no-trade clause and got to say no to a trade idea. But you get a guy that was disappointing off of your roster, and you now save $4 million, and we all know the contract that Cale Makar is going to get. It will break NHL records.
1: Oh, yeah.
0: $4 or $4 million. Save every penny you can to make sure Cale gets everything he needs.
1: Yeah, Cale's going to get everything he needs. You could basically sign a blank check, and now you've freed up a little bit of space to help you pay for that. So salary dump time, and also Chris McFarland kind of helping out his boys a little bit there. Not that, you know, Nashville's getting screwed over in this deal at all, but still, it's nice to have a friendly executive with another team that you could possibly do deals with that are useful for both sides. And I think that's what this is. It's probably better for the Avs than it is for the Preds, but it's nice that both sides will get something of value.
0: I think it's a win-win of the Avalanche don't need Ross Colton in their bottom six for their bottom six to be good and perform. They're good without him.
1: Right.
0: That fourth line, how many times did we spend time on this show talking about the fourth line in the freaking playoffs? And Ross Colton's name was not a part of those conversations. And then on the other side, if you're Nashville, now you have a third or fourth line guy that you just get to throw at those bottom six players and see if he can come contribute and the Avalanche win with draft picks and saving some money. So I actually look at this as a rare, no, he's not going to change who the Preds are, and it's certainly leaving's not going to change who the Avs are, but both parties win here.
1: Both parties win here, and you can move on. And you can build something a little bit different this season. How much more different will things be? How many other moves will the Avs have for you? Super Joe and company will figure that out here before July.
0: So the Avs have already made a move. We're what, 3 days removed from the Stanley Cup final being over? We're now 5 days removed from the NBA final being over. Why have the Nuggets done nothing? And at bare minimum, why have they not made a contract offer to Peyton Watson to just make themselves look better?
1: Right.
0: You could have, in the public, you have all your little, you know, mouthpieces throughout the city, the minions, go say and beat everybody over the head with it on their
1: banana
0: Twitters and and their radio shows of like, oh, the Nuggets made an offer to Peyton Watson. Now the ball is on his court. What's Peyton going to do? Of course, he'd wait to get other offers to use leverage.
1: Sure.
0: But it can make Josh Kroenke look pretty good right now if he just simply extended an offer.
1: Yeah, but
0: why hasn't he?
1: Because he might take it, and then you'd be over the second apron. That's why.
0: You nailed it, brother.
1: That's why. I mean, if you do the offer, it's for the PR thing of like, well, we offered him. Yeah. He just chose to go to the Lakers. Well, if you offer him and he says yes, then you're over the second apron. And you're like, oh, crap.
0: You're over the second apron and you're a repeat tax offender.
1: Yeah, yeah. So, you know, the operations that are cheap at KSE will continue to be cheap because that's what they are. We necessarily shouldn't be mad at it. We can make fun of them.
0: Mm-hmm.
1: Be like, oh, KSE's being cheap again.
0: Weird.
1: But that's exactly what it is. It's like, that's, my grandma would always say, that's just their way. I'm not going to get mad at KSE for being cheap. I mean, it sucks. If you're a Nuggets fan, it sucks because you're not putting together the roster that you possibly could because of apron tax. You're a billionaire, bro. You're fine. Payne, Peyton, Watson, you're fine. But they don't want to be fine. So because of that, that's why they're not offering Peyton Watson, because he could say yes, and then they'd have some maneuvering to do.
0: I mean, you could have. Now, details won't come out because there's other conversations around the league, but hey, we've made an offer to Peyton Watson. We've started to kick the tires on interested parties for Christian Brown. We all know, the world now knows via Mark Stein, that the rest of the league wants Aaron Gordon. Why not? Because Josh sat up there and said, we're taking phone calls on everybody not named Nikola Jokic. Why not tell us that you've started to have conversations about Christian Brown,
1: right?
0: That you've started to take phone calls, not make, but take phone calls on Aaron Gordon. Why aren't you proactive? Are you not desperate to win another championship? Why does it feel like the Avalanche care more than the Nuggets care?
1: Do you want to make it hurt?
0: Yeah, I do.
1: It's because Nuggets fans will take it.
0: Mm.
1: Isn't that right?
0: They're just used to it.
1: Would Avs fans take it?
0: I mean, Avs fans have been taking it for a while because of the way they got treated in the past.
1: Sure.
0: But it feels like right now it's, well, and it might be as simple as Josh has to touch everything that happens at the Nuggets and doesn't care. I don't want to say care. Trust the process with the Avalanche.
1: Even Joe Ellis fired Josh McDaniels when like 15,000 people didn't show up.
0: Yeah.
1: The Broncos.
0: Joe Ellis did something right.
1: He did something. Well, he's the one that hired McDaniels and then wouldn't hire Mike Shanahan back. Thanks, Joe. The Broncos listened to their fans. The Avs listened to their fans. The Nuggets seem like they don't care. We're just going to do it, and you're still going to show up, right? Oh, we got Nikola Jokic, everybody. That's what they're doing. That's at least the message that they're sending. The message they're sending is, we don't care enough about you. That's it. Again, that's very harsh to realize. And Alex, you're the biggest Nuggets fan that I know. I mean, that's got to hurt to hear that. But I don't think I'm too far.
2: A little bit.
1: I don't think I'm too far off base. Because if the fan base was a little bit more outraged, and again, not faux outrage, again, not drama farming, but if the fan base was a little bit more vocal about their disdain as what's going on at Ball Arena with their Denver Nuggets, perhaps they would respond. But because you're not, they won't. Because they don't have to. You're still going to show up. You're still going to spend your money. You're still going to buy the jerseys.
0: You're talking about me specifically?
1: I'm talking about everybody in Nugget
0: Station.
1: I will.
0: You're right. I will do that.
1: Everyone will still do that. Mm-hmm. Because, and the ownership is just going to make the money that
0: but
1: you
0: see,
1: spend
0: I am
1: and
0: not
1: redistribute.
0: I'm not saying you're like saying the fans are doing it wrong, but why should I do a disservice to me as a basketball fan?
1: What does it mean to you?
0: And not see Nikola Jokic play basketball because they don't care at the rate that I care.
1: It meant enough to Broncos fans that they're nuts, right? It's been selling out since 77.
0: So I got to miss a generational talent because the ownership is cheap and don't care at the rate that the fans
1: care? You have to send the message that this is not tolerated. What's the message the fan base is sending now? I know what you're saying. I have to do it? Yeah, you do. Because you know what the message the fans are sending right now? We still have Nikola, right? That's all. Mm-hmm. The money's still going to be sent. The sellouts are still going to be there. And as long as that's the case, and I'm not doing the Rockies thing like, man, don't go to the games like that. No, I'm not saying that. But you asked why, and I said, do you want it to hurt?
0: Yeah.
1: Dude, that hurts.
0: No, you're right.
1: That ownership doesn't give a damn because you're still going to buy the jerseys. That's why.
0: They're taking advantage of the generational talent,
1: yes,
0: knowing that we,
1: yes,
0: will never see it again.
1: And then you can make the excuse, well, I mean, we have Nikola. We made a run. You got one ring. That guy needs three or four rings, and you got one, and you may only get one.
0: Ah, it's a slap in the face. Avs being proactive, Nuggets sitting on their hands. They need Daddy Josh to tell them when or when they can do anything.
1: Put a pin in it. But we have to have a conversation now. The Vegas Golden Knights have hired Ryan Craig as their head coach.
0: Okay. Wow, so they were quick on that.
1: They were quick, and he's their AHL coach, mm-hmm, for the Henderson Silver Knights. Ha, ha, ha, so cute. where's Jared Bednar rank in coaches in the West? I want to have that conversation. Not today,
0: we'll
1: obviously, but
0: point.
1: Do that, because just an hour ago, they fired Torts, which is weird.
0: So this must have been unless he were going to win the Stanley Cup,
1: the guy
0: this was
1: in
0: the
1: line.
0: Plan the whole time.
1: I believe so, yes. Yeah. He was the guy in line. They just figured get Torts, make a run, because Ryan Craig, coming from the AHL, may not have had him on that same run, mm-hmm, as Torts did.
0: The torch has got skins on the wall.
1: Yeah, and now they've got a new, basically like rookie head, a literal rookie head coach with no NHL experience.
0: Well, I hate to say this for a guy that's never done it before, but I hope you're terrible. I hope you fail at everything you try. The Vegas Knights take a step backwards for the first time in that franchise's history. All right, let me tell everybody about our camp coming up. 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

0: Jonathan Cooper and the situation he's found himself in. It's not good for Jonathan Cooper. I saw it from Mike Kliss, so I'm reading it on his article. The headline reads, a judge drops charges, the charge, against girlfriend of Broncos Jonathan Cooper related to her domestic violence arrest. Cooper and his girlfriend were both initially accused of domestic violence and charged with misdemeanor criminal mischief. Since that time, Today's Wednesday. Tomorrow will be 2 weeks from the original arrest. Since then, Cooper's got four additional charges put forth on him. And as of yesterday, the judge in the case has dropped the charges against the woman involved in the incident with Denver Broncos player Jonathan Cooper. So they were both arrested originally. There were some charges with her, and now that has gone away. This tells me a couple of things, Cease. It tells me this isn't going anywhere for Jonathan Cooper. It tells me that there's enough evidence to drop the charges on her, add more for Jonathan Cooper, four more charges on Jay Coop. And it tells me that the prosecutors, be it the county, the district, the state, whoever's going to continue to push this case forward, is very confident in the evidence that they have to convict Jonathan Cooper of domestic violence and these misdemeanor charges.
1: Yeah, and that's the thing where we'll continue to watch the legal process go through, but Jonathan Cooper doesn't have to worry about football because there's much more important things that he needs to take care of in his life. And this situation is not going away. It might last into training camp, although I believe by the time training camp starts, he'll have a court appearance.
0: At least one, yeah.
1: Okay, so what likely is to happen is they'll move it back as much as they can, maybe even to the end of the regular season, and then deal with it afterwards. And then next February, it's like, oh, Jonathan Cooper got whatever, either convicted or it's charges dropped or whatever. That'll happen after the season, if they can stretch it that far. That's the thing. If they can stretch it past the season, they'll probably want to do that. And if you're the Broncos, you're probably thinking about life without Jonathan Cooper because he's made the bed.
0: It's speculation from our part, and I'll ask you to go first. How would the team handle that then? How would the team handle no conviction, court date on February 17th?
1: Yeah, like any of these guys where it hasn't gone through yet, you just play. And, I mean, if there's no court set because he's not yet in court, after the initial date and the trial set and all that, there won't be anything to talk about. He probably will stop talking to the media. He's usually one of the guys that talks every single week in the locker room. That's so probably going to stop.
0: They wouldn't make him?
1: What's there to say?
0: Yeah, I guess
1: he's going to go up there every week and be like, hey.
0: And he's going to say, I can't talk about this.
1: Exactly. Yeah. Exactly. So what will happen is Cooper will be kind of a ghost media-wise, and he'll play as the legal process continues. And if they were able to kick it back till after the season, then he'll play the whole year with the Broncos.
0: Damn. That would be a strange and interesting feeling. You know what's weird about it, too, is something, and Kevin, you were down there for it. Like, Bo's asked about being a new dad, and he called it, what was his term? Seasons of life, which I thought was cool. He's like, there's a bunch of guys on this team with new kids, and we're all kind of going through seasons of life together, which I'm like, again, continuity, chemistry, that's all a part of it. I'm like, man, I got no sleep last night. The kid was just crying all night. You're like, yep, feel you, same Bo. All that stuff. Bring some of that. How many of these, Bo's a girl dad, right? Is his daughter, his kid's a girl?
1: Yeah.
0: How many guys of, I know how I feel about these alleged things that Jonathan Cooper did. We're not hanging out anytime soon. Again, not like we were, but like, that's not my people. I don't hang out with people like that.
1: Yeah.
0: How do the rest of the guys, how do new dads of little baby beautiful girls feel about this situation?
1: They're not going to feel great
0: about it. How do you share a locker room with that guy? I'm telling you right now, one of you fools get in trouble for some domestic violence, we're not working together anymore.
1: Yeah.
0: And if ever happens to me, do the same thing.
1: It's going to be,
0: I was raised right, but
1: very, very, very, very odd. As a father of two daughters,
0: yeah,
1: as a girl dad myself, and Avery's going to be 20 this year. So as the father of a 23 and a 20-year-old.
0: I know what you do.
1: These type of things do not, exactly energize you to be around anybody that's even alleged with that type of stuff.
0: Yeah. In case you missed it, Sean Payton was asked about it, wanted to get it out of the way. And I would assume he doesn't want to get asked about it anymore because he said that yesterday. But here's was his initial response about Jonathan Cooper's whereabouts.
2: We've excused him from this mini camp. He's taking this time. Obviously, he's got to work on himself. And the club is very much in tune to the league office, local authorities here. And we've had several meetings. Clearly, from an ownership standpoint, head coach, organizationally, there's a bar that we have and an expectation that we have that's very high. We'll consider all of that as we continue to gather the information. And that's really all I can tell you.
0: All right, and that's all he can tell us. That's all he's going to tell us. And like I said, he doesn't want to be asked about it. Chris Thomason went right afterwards and asked again, but he's an OG that gets that pass. I would imagine the folks that are down there daily, you know them better than I do, Cease, they got what they needed yesterday.
1: Yeah, they got what they needed yesterday, and now we just wait. We just wait, and I don't even say this being a sarcastic. Like, just no more trouble, okay? If you're Jonathan Cooper, have you not learned your lesson? Seriously, like just no police interaction. I know Harvey's saying what Harvey was saying, which is
0: that's kind of weak, dude.
1: Interesting that he would say that.
0: I don't like that.
1: Well, he's a defense attorney, so he's going to say whatever to defend his client.
0: It's kind of like this is some real sleazeball energy going on, dude.
1: He's a defense attorney.
0: I guess he's a sleazeball, right?
1: I mean, for the love of God, you gotta put on a show, if you will. So. I'm sick of it. I'm sick of talking about it, honestly. I understand why we are talking about it, and I'm not mad about that. But it's just like, can just figure it out, dude, you know, and then get through this, get by it, get whatever counseling you need, because you obviously need counseling, guilty or innocent. You need some sort of, like, anger management issues. That's clearly obvious. What can we say? We can say, through his own admissions in the affidavit, Jonathan Cooper's got an anger issue. Well, take care of it, dude. You're a grown-ass man.
0: Mm-hmm.
1: Like, you got, and again, the football stuff doesn't really matter, but if you put the football stuff into it, you got a lot of goals. You got a Super Bowl to go chase. You're out here messing around doing that. I mean, come on.
0: But you can't
1: grow up.
0: You can't get right with the privilege that's in front of you, then you're never going to get right. You can't change. Same thing we did with weed smokers back in the day. You can't stop smoking weed for 30 days to be in the NFL. You don't deserve to be in the NFL. You can't turn your life around with not putting your hands on a woman. You don't. Not only do you not deserve to be out of the NFL, your ass deserves to be in jail if this comes true. You lose all privileges from putting your hands on a lady.
1: Well, the truth isn't meant to make you feel good. And remember, we're in an era where rich guys get away with whatever. So we're going to say the truth like, oh, he's found innocent or whatever. All right. We'll never know what really happened. So we may know the legal truth, but the legal truth can be deviant from the real truth. Because the legal truth, you have to have burden of proof.
0: Yeah. America's about to turn 250. I think that era is about 250 years old of rich guys getting over on us. All right, hit us up. Rome from Loveland says, hey, am I the only one that just says cut the guy, pick up Cam Jordan? We don't need distractions in a Super Bowl window. Rome, you're certainly not the only one. There's plenty of fans that feel that exact same way. And if true, I don't know that anybody is going to give you any pushback. Rome, thanks for hitting us up over on the RamosLaw.com text line, 303-713-1043. Put his name on it to get himself read on the air. Same deal over on YouTube.com/Denver Sports. Tribe chat over there. Thanks to our friends at Shop Honda. Hit us up and tell us where you're at with Jonathan Cooper. We're going to get into quarter number four, going back to a conversation that the legend, Big Al, used to have. He always used to say a team would need between 12 and 15 bricks to win a championship. Do the Broncos have them? Who are they? That's next.
3: 14 wins wasn't enough. A number one seed wasn't enough. So what'll it take for Bo Nix to become the most valuable player in the league?
0: If Bo is throwing for an extra 15 to 20 touchdowns and has an extra 1,500 yards on his resume, that's an MVP conversation for Bo Nix. That's what that leads to.
1: Yeah.
0: Because the team, we both say they're not going to win 14 games, but if you're winning 10, 11, 12, and you're fighting for the AFC West, and you're still in contention for the number one seed in the AFC, and you have that kind of numbers in QB next to your name, that's default MVP conversation.
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0: All right, we are going to get into a conversation about bricks in the NFL. Bricks. How many do the Broncos have? How many do they have to have? Something that our old buddy Big Al used to talk about a lot right here on these airwaves. Everyone knows the legend of Big Al, that voice, that laugh. He is a true Denver legend. And I really like this take. It's a conversation that I think we can have today. We can look at future bricks. That can be a conversation for another day. Kevin, you brought it up of like, hey, let's compare bricks from the 2015 Super Bowl team to the bricks that we think are on this team. So that'll be things that we continue to do throughout the offseason. But based on Al's take of, hey, you need about 12 to 15 bricks to be a championship team, how many do the Broncos have? How many are they lacking? In case you never heard him say it, and just a little throwback trip down memory lane to hear the great voice of Big Al, here's what he used to say.
1: You know, I was taught by a really good coach early on in my NFL career that if you're going to win, you need bricks on a team. And it's a conversation we've had many times on this station about who we consider bricks going into training camp. And the number is at a bare minimum 12. If you can get 15, then you're good. For guys that we're considering brick, foundational players that you can build around. If we don't have 12, then we have too much mortar. And the teams that have 12 always have a chance to make it to the playoffs. So the question was asked, how many bricks do we have now?
0: So it's a great question. How many bricks do the Broncos have right now? Well, knowing that this segment was coming up, I decided, let me make my own little list here. And I got through 10 pretty easily. And now I'm going to ask you to help me with the rest of these bricks. Of course, Bo Nix is a brick. Jalen Waddle's a brick. Cortland Sutton's a brick. J.K. Dobbins, Garrett Bowles, Quinn Miners, Pat Surtain, Nick Benito, Zach Allen, and Jaquan McMillan were the easy. I just rolled off. Like, those are my 10. I don't think anybody's going to give me pushback. I don't think anybody's going to give me the yeah, but with any of those names. Those are surefire, no doubt, 10 bricks for the Denver Broncos.
2: Yeah, and they're not the only bricks that they have. So I love what Big Al says there because it's foundational players that you can build around. Who can you build around on this team? Now, why is the number 12? That's fascinating to me. But how many do the Broncos have? And can they have future bricks that become bricks as well? The number is 10 plus. Is it 12? Is it more than 12? I think that's where our discussion opens up.
0: So if I have 10 there, all right, if we're staying on the defensive side, you want to bring Huff and Brandon Jones into this? Are they bricks for the Denver Broncos?
2: At least both of them are, in my opinion. Brandon Jones had a better season than many people would realize last year. I'm not exactly sure why he's forgotten about. Maybe it's because Hufanga is so visual with the hair and with his hits and all, with his drop passes. Like, maybe that's why.
0: Yeah, I remember him making some mistakes.
2: Yeah. You remember that about Huff. What do you remember about Brandon Jones? He was always in position. He was doing the right thing. He wasn't a player that got burned. And because of that, I think Brandon Jones is a brick player. He's a foundational player that you can build around. So those two safeties, now we're up to 12, mm-hmm. And we're not even done.
0: If we wanted to add another offensive lineman, I added Bowles and Miners as like, hey, your left tackle, and as a trustworthy left tackle, you put that there. All-pro guard, definitely a brick.
2: No doubt.
0: If you wanted to throw McGlinchey in it, I'm not the biggest McGlinchey guy, but he is a starting caliber tackle, and he's been that for a decade plus in the NFL, and he's helping the Broncos run the football, and he's keeping Bo Nix upright. Again, he's not on my first initial, like, oh, this is easy list, but if you want to put Mike McGlinchey on this list, I really can't tell you he doesn't belong.
2: Yeah, because he's a very solid starting right tackle. Like, he's a foundational right tackle, and because of that, you want to see him as a foundational piece. I believe that McGlinchey is. He's been paid like that. So if you look at his contract, he's basically here for at least the next two full seasons, if not three. So, yeah, that's a foundational
0: player.
2: That
0: might be. That's another kind of just intriguing my
2: look at
0: my,
2: the contract,
0: how my brain works. Well, contract, and like I would love to ask Big Al how many of those bricks have to be in the trenches. For him specifically, defensive line, and then just for what we know the league is, the offensive line.
2: Yeah.
0: Do you need... You need six of those guys to be on your defensive and offensive line, four of those guys? That's just another interesting question because, I mean, we have Benito, Zach Allen, and now three offensive linemen. There's five of the bricks that we're talking about right there. So if we're at 13 after adding Mike McGlinchey, Do we add every person on special teams? I think Will Lutz is a no-brainer, Brick. The dude has won games with his leg, multiple games with his leg. So I would definitely throw him as a brick.
2: Yeah, Will Lutz is a brick, and Jeremy Crawshaw is a brick there as well. Like, that's the thing. If you look at those two and what they do, you don't have to worry about the kicker. You don't have to worry about the punter. To me, and it's not just not worry, they're both pretty outstanding. Will Lutz is an outstanding kicker. As much as we don't talk about kickers and kickers suck or whatever, like, no. He's an outstanding kicker.
0: Will Lutz was AFC Special Teams Player of the Week a couple times last year.
2: Maybe three times last year. Yeah. So I don't know. Let me see. Luke Basso? I'm looking at their long snappers. Mitchell Fraboni? Of course, they're a long snapper, so I'm not putting everybody.
0: Yeah, we can't put a long snapper as a brick, can we?
2: But your puncher can be.
0: Yeah. Well, and Alex just said it. Like, if you're not talking about your special teams guys, they're doing their job. Because you're not going, oh, that guy just snapped the ball over the punter's head. Cut him tomorrow.
2: Right.
0: Long snapper is a special, unique skill.
2: Well, and you're not talking about, like, that punt was shanked.
0: Yeah.
2: With Crawshaw, that really wasn't part of the conversation last year. By the way, a bit of breaking news for about the Broncos. Sean Payton has canceled practice tomorrow.
0: Oh, that's hilarious. Oh, Kevin Kiss.
2: James is in his office right now. We want to go check on Marilat, make sure he's okay.
0: Maybe firing off some tweets. Someone did. There's just a behind-the-scenes situations that makes me giggle. Someone tweeted or texted us yesterday and said that Marilat has already said he's not going to go at them for this because they're winning now. So, like, you get the field day because you're a winner. Which, that actually, I like that from James, if it's true. We'll see what his Twitter's doing here in a couple of minutes.
2: Yeah, exactly. We'll see if he can resist the temptation.
0: We knew this was going to come, didn't we? We all knew this was going to come.
2: We had anticipated it. Yeah. It's another non-story, just like the Bo Nix ankle was a non-story. So.
0: History repeats itself.
2: Yeah,
0: this is what Sean does.
2: It's, hey, they're doing a good job, and he must be happy. By the way, Bo Nix did get some 7-on-7 work today.
0: Okay.
2: And we're not taking notes, but they did say it was an RJ Harvey pass. I think Kliss had that on his Twitter. So stuff happening today at mandatory minicamp, wrapping it up, things that didn't happen yesterday with Bo Nix.
0: We can say it.
2: And we also have some people that weren't out at mandatory minicamp. Some expected, some just as reminders of like, okay, Ben Powers, you're going to be okay by training camp?
0: Was he not there again today?
2: He wasn't there again today. So that's one of those things where Powers, I don't think, is a brick necessarily.
0: No.
2: But he's also a really good starter. He's their best starting option. As much as I like Paucho at left guard.
0: Oh, you like him better than Paucho.
2: Well, he's a guard.
0: I guess
2: like Paucho's more of a right side guy. Hasn't played left since high school, and then last year.
0: I guess TBD on what's keeping him out here, but I think his mobility is a little bit better as that swing guy to get out in front of JK or RJ or Jonah, whatever it may be.
2: Now Jonah out there making plays. And again, the reports about Jonah have been... Mwah. I told you I'd take him at 30 for a reason, and it's not only because I'm crazy.
0: Well, let's get into some more of that. What's happening today out at Broncos Park, powered by Common Spirit. We're going to do that coming up next.
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0: This is always good.
1: We all know the chorus. We may not know anything else, but we know the chorus.
0: I know the cheer. And then he starts going.
1: Cheer.
0: More songs to start with a cheer. Chorus is good. It's coming. There we go. Yeah, that's nice. That's good.
1: Somewhere Brandon Stokely's like, stop playing the skateboarder music.
0: I think Stokely's, he might be in nap mode at this time of the day.
1: Okay.
0: After a nice 18 holes of golf after his radio show. All right, let's talk about what's going on today over at Broncos Park, powered by Common Spirit. Before we do that, I'll give you our final reminder today about our football camp. We want to have you out at the Denver Sports 104.3 The Fan, third annual Be a Mentor, Be a Fan Youth Football Camp. It's presented by Walmart, and it's happening on Saturday, June 27th at Denver South High School's All City Stadium. Kids between the ages of 8 and 14 can get some hands-on coaching from former Bronco players that you know and love. Stink, Stoke, Phil, and a staff of coaches from Denver South will be there. All proceeds are going to benefit Big Brothers Big Sister. We want you there. Cecil and I are going to pick up somebody's tab. We'll tell you how that goes down tomorrow on the show and pick a winner. For more information and register your kid, get to denversports.com/camp. That is denversports.com/camp. All right, see a couple things that are going on down at camp today. Kind of talked about it there that Bo Nix did participate. One set of 7-on-7s. And according to Mike Kliss, he's got the tweet so we can read it. First pass was a 20-yard touchdown to R.J. Harvey.
1: Touchdown Broncos.
0: Did not take any of the 11-on-11 team reps. I think you could, if you listen to the press conferences when Bo was talking about his ankle and then Sean talking about his ankle yesterday, you probably could have come to that conclusion that he wasn't going to do any of that. But does take on some 7-on-7s, and it sounds like he and R.J. are picking up right where they left off a year ago.
1: Yeah, and R.J. Harvey with that nose for the end zone, that's one of the features that can make him a quality starter, co-starter, whatever you want to call him, with J.K. Dobbins. Continue to use his receiving ability, continue to use for his nose for pay dirt, and the Broncos are going to do that this year.
0: And then the Ben Powers thing, you brought that up in that last segment of, I don't want it to be like, again, we didn't do it with Bo, so let's not do it with Ben either. It is June 17th, and it's 2 days in a row missed from Ben Powers. I would imagine Sean's going to get asked about that and won't dive too deep into it. And then because they have the day off tomorrow, we won't know until July 28th, 29th, whenever it is they get out there for the first time. But Cece, I assume you're going to do the same way that I'm doing it, the way we did it with Bo. No harm, no foul, because it's June 17th.
1: Yeah, it's June 17th. We'll know about training camp. And if Ben Powers has to miss more time,

0: just trying to learn everything. It's like, no, no, no. He's a veteran. You can plug and play him as soon as he's ready.
1: I got some good news coming off the Twitter account of Luca Evans from the Denver Post. Luca said, I asked Sean Payton if Denver's offense is still his system, his offense, or is it a combination of what Davis wants to do and what you have already been doing? His response, quote, it's the Broncos. I'm fully supportive of wanting us to be successful because when you get older, you just want to win, end quote. I like that answer a lot, Cecil. That's telling me, Sean, you know, old dog, new tricks. That old saying, he might be learning a couple of new tricks of, hey, I don't have to be this, I guess for kind of lack of a better term, this control freak that has his hands on everything and my fingerprints are on everything that this team does. I think in a part of Davis Webb, Sean allowing Davis Webb to take over, and I told you this when it happened, it is a part of that like maturity and Sean understanding. I think there was a moment of Sean's life, especially with quarterback play and Bo being successful.
0: Right.
1: Like, no, if I make Bo successful, I look good. Sean, you have such a bigger gap to talk about. If the Broncos are successful, you've got out of the way and Davis is good. We all think he's going to be. You actually get more credit for the CEO type of role that you are now in. We all go, damn. He changed his spots, old dog, learned new tricks, and I give him much more credit for that.
0: I would have spun it that way if I was Greg Penner and told him to make the change. Because you said something that I don't necessarily take issue with, but it's also an assumption. He allowed Davis Webb.
1: Yeah.
0: Are we sure about that? We sure somebody didn't tell him?
1: I don't care how they got there. I'm just glad they did.
0: And that's it. It's a results-based business. Yeah. So at the end of the day, whether Sean Payton was told by Greg Penner, you've got to make a change. Or Sean, out of the goodness of his heart, just decided to allow Davis Webb.
1: Which doesn't really check his box, does it?
0: No, but the way you could spin it is like, Sean, it's better for you. It's better for the team. It's better for us. This isn't a Sean Payton playbook. It's the Broncos playbook.
1: Mm-hmm.
0: That sounds nice. Doesn't sound real, but it sounds nice.
1: But like I said, either way, what route they got there, if they got there the route you're talking about, I go, hell yeah, because Greg's got this thing in much more control than even we know about. And if it is the other way, it is, like I said, wow, this guy, Sean Payton, can actually change and not be a dictator his entire life.
0: It's a results-based business, and for the dictator talk, I think so many people are wrong about Sean Payton. Some would say, that's us, because we're hard on Sean. No, no, no. We have high expectations for Sean. High expectations. He's already got hardware. He needs to get another one. And maybe even more after that. Not because of our demand, but just like, Sean Payton is too good to coach all this time and only have one ring. The falters, the shortcomings that they had in New Orleans, I don't put on Sean Payton. I don't really put it on Drew Brees. I put it on the league. I'll put it on Mickey Loomis for allowing the team to go into credit card debt, basically, with the salary cap. That's on Mickey Loomis, but that's commanded by Sean Payton. Sean Payton doesn't have the control of the credit card here. The biggest credit card in the world is the Walton Penner Group. Sean can't control that. So if you can control the spending and you get the good, nay, great coaching from Sean Payton, we are talking about multiple championships. So let's get to it.
1: He's got one of the black metal ones. First time I saw the metal one with my rich friend, I'm like, is that metal? He dropped it near the ding, ding, ding, ding. And I'm like, wait a minute. Mine doesn't sound like that when it drops. Let me see that bad boy. All black metal. I'm like, whoa.
0: Yep.
1: Let me get that thing and get some Jordans up off you.
0: I only know former players that have
1: that's who I saw from too. Yeah.
0: You can buy anything? Yeah.
1: Anything. There is no limit on that thing. And it's not like, you know, if I try to buy something fancy, they're like, your bank's going to call you real quick. You know, are you really trying to purchase this? They don't have that kind of call coming their way.
0: Right.
1: Another thing that Sean said today, I'm seeing this now off our boy Chris Tomlinson's Twitter account. One factor for Broncos canceling the final day of mandatory minicamp is moving into the new building at practice facility is what Chris wrote. I don't understand that. They're going to move into the new building and do what? What new building?
0: The one across the way.
1: Oh, so they're still on the facility.
0: The building that... Super exciting talk. They're going to demolish that building. The building that they're currently in with the locker room and stuff, that's all going to get transferred over to the other side.
1: So tomorrow's moving day? Everybody's got to bring their trash bag and helmets over to the new joint?
0: Sure. I'm waiting for James Merrillat's tweet about that.
1: Yeah.
0: They didn't need to move in one day.
1: Everybody get your trash bag. Grab your sandals. We're moving 100 yards the other way. So I guess they're going to check out the new facility and load up that locker room tomorrow. And have I...

0: ice cream and do field day activities. Are you mad about it? You shouldn't be. All right. We did hear from Bo on his own ankle. I did want to get to Sean's takes on this ankle situation because that's going to go away after today, and we'll do that coming up next.
1: The Avalanche have made their first off-season move, trading Russ Colton to Nashville for 2 third-round draft picks while clearing valuable cap space. Move along, just to make it through. What does the deal mean? Move along. And what could Joe Sakic have planned next? Denver Sports 104.3, The Fan.
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13: From the

0: We heard from Bo Nix earlier. He gave us the information we were looking for. He said, it's a broken bone, for crying out loud. That's a quote from one Bo Nix. Bo feels about his feet the way we feel about his feet. Not a big deal. Nothing to worry about. Let's all stop freaking out about what has gone on with Bo and his feet. Sean Payton then takes to the podium and, of course, gets questions about Bo, the foot, where he is. First question, though, was how was it having Bo out there for the first day of mandatory minicamp?
1: There were certain things he didn't do in the team periods, but a lot of what he did in the individual, he's doing well. He's doing really well. I was just talking to Mark Schlereth earlier, pre-practice, he'll clearly be ready in time for training camp. I think he's going to be full by the end of this month, and yet it's good to have him out here in uniform.
0: Now, see, if I were the morning show, I'd be busting his balls all day about that. I'm like, Mr. Mark Schlereth, big friends Schlereth with Sean, and he can't even say your name right.
2: Yeah.
0: You better be getting after him, Stink, sooner rather than later.
2: I just love how Stink just goes on the field.
0: He does whatever he wants.
2: He doesn't ask permission. He doesn't, and they always say, like, act like you're supposed to be there. It's like when Kev snuck into that Playboy Super Bowl party.
0: Yeah, nice, Kev.
2: Like, just act like you're supposed to be there, and Stink, I am supposed to be there. I did see some people on our YouTube chat, what's up, YouTube, were like, Stink wants to coach. They wouldn't pay him enough.
0: Yeah, I think if Stink wanted to coach, he'd be a coach.
2: It was about, I'll put his business in the streets just because I love him. It was probably about 15 years ago when Stink was approached by Kansas City. And they made a pretty strong push. I believe it was Andy Reid. They made a pretty strong push to add him to their staff. And I won't put this part of the business in the streets. The offer that they had on him was pathetic compared to what he makes in the media. Mm-hmm. Like, pathetic.
0: Yeah.
2: So, again, with all that work, and Stink could easily do it. I mean, he talks to everybody. He consults with multiple teams.
0: He still helps guys.
2: Exactly. So, like, to say, like, Stink wants to coach. Yeah, if they paid him, like, five times his salary, maybe. Mm-hmm. But he... It's good to be Mark Schlereth. Let's just say that.
0: Yeah.
2: Yeah.
1: Talking to Mark Schlereth.
0: I'm only going to call him tomorrow.
2: Mark Schlereth.
0: When he walks in, I'm going to be like, what's up, Schlereth? Let's see how long it takes for him to punch me in the face. Then I'll get some of his money.
2: You just got to run. His chicken legs can't catch you.
0: I have a feeling he could catch me.
2: You think?
0: Have you ever seen an offensive lineman run? Because I thought the same thing forever. And
2: yeah.
0: And then I challenged a couple to a race and got destroyed.
2: What, Ryan?
0: And they don't look like Mark Schlereth.
2: Okay.
0: Yes, it was Ryan.
2: Okay.
0: And Ryan doesn't look like Mark Schlereth.
2: Yeah, but he doesn't have the chicken legs like Stink.
0: Yeah, he did a whole MTV show about it, remember?
2: Mm-hmm.
0: MTV, whatever that show was. So, Bo didn't do anything yesterday. 7-on-7 today. Still didn't participate in 11-on-11. And it's still not that big of a deal. Payton also talked about how good it is to just have Bo out there amongst the other QBs, even if he can't do anything.
1: All of it is important. He's getting the walkthrough reps with the first groups, the beginning of practice, the individual work. Yeah, he's very much a part of each of the plays that we're running, even when it's with the second group or third group.
0: And Bo said this, too, about OTAs. I thought, man, how does Sean feel about this? He said, like, he didn't go out and say, well, it's OTAs. I'm in my third year. I don't necessarily need all this. But he said, I can miss some and get my mental reps during OTAs and even yesterday and today when he's not doing full team drills.
2: Right.
0: Sean was asked if he missed anything valuable with the injury and not being able to participate.
1: I don't feel that way. I think you'd have to ask him relative to maybe timing but I think that, man, he's been throwing and, you know, it's not like today's the first day he's put sunscreen on. You know, he's been out here and getting a lot of work in.
0: All right. And I would kind of, now I'm sure Sean's trying to walk a fine line of like not devaluing what OTAs are, but by also going, hey, this guy specifically does get a little bit of a pass because he has such a good grasp on what we're doing here.
2: Right, right. That guy gets the pass. He knows what is expected, and now we have to wait until training camp because the final day of mandatory minicamp was canceled by Sean. So he must have liked what he saw over the last couple of days, which is good. I mean, it's a veteran team. It's a Super Bowl window team. The last thing I want to hear is about, oh, they have to fix some stuff. You just got to start playing the games. You got to win more. You've got to win by more. So you reduce the number of one-score wins. If you're in the same number of one-score games, the average total of losses you will have is almost 4. It's at least 3.
0: Mm-hmm.
2: So now you're not 14 wins, you're 11 wins. If you face the exact number, and you might be 10 wins, because it's 3 and change.
0: Right.
2: So go out there offensively and be better. That's the task for the Broncos this year, and get more turnovers on defense.
0: Definitely have to get more turnovers. That is, you have to be better taking the ball away.
3: Play better.
0: Play better. That's exactly right, Coach. Tell VJ's side that. Last one from Sean Payton. This is interesting. Something you and I wondered about. I think every Broncos fan has wondered about. The question to Sean. Have him and Bo been more on the same page about surgeries and his postseason surgery workload?
1: I think it's been a clean plan relative to the reps, what it is, what it's not, you know, as this week finishes. And then, you know, when we start training camp, I don't think you'll see any governor. So we've been on the same page. That hasn't been hard.
0: So that hasn't been hard. That's probably, hey, a conversation. You're Bo, I'm Sean. Hey, Bo, we're going to dial it back a little bit for mini camp. You might do a little teamwork, but outside of that, you're going to sit and take some mental reps. And Bo goes, all right, cool.
2: Yeah.
0: That's
2: done.
0: It, right?
2: Done. Be on the same page. Have the same plan. Get Bo Nix ready. That's exactly what they're doing. And Bo did a little bit more today. One round of 7-on-7 done today. Now with more touchdowns. With an R.J. Harvey touchdown. So you love hearing that.
0: That's got to make you feel pretty good about, you said R.J. Harvey, because of Jonah Coleman being here as a runner.
2: Runner.
0: And Kevin saw some things from Jonah that he really liked yesterday. R.J. can just kind of... not that it's like his only role, but really lean into being that pass-catching back for Bo Nix.
2: Yeah, and the thing is, Jonah Coleman's been shining brightly, whether it's OTAs, and he had to miss the one OTA because he graduated, and then mandatory minicamp, he's followed suit as well. And it's nice to hear that R.J. Harvey is also shining. This backfield goes from pretty thin to kind of stacked. If J.K. Dobbins is healthy, they're mm-hmm. stacked. And if not... they still have a great 1-2 punch with Jonah Coleman and R.J. Harvey.
0: They have a legitimate backup plan.
2: Yep.
0: Well, and it's also like if you're R.J., I mean, let's be human for a second. Let's allow him to be human for a second. You're like, yo, you drafted me and then you drafted another running back? There's got to be kind of this, it is pressure, but I look at it as good and welcomed pressure to just get everybody to play a little bit better. If they brought in a new midday radio host, I'd be like, okay, interesting. I should be better now. You know what I mean? Like, mm-hmm. just you have to be better. You're on alert now.
2: Yeah, you're on alert, and you have to be better, and it makes the entire backfield better. It makes the entire room better. And with what Jonah Coleman's doing, I'll say it again, I'm not predicting this, so do not at me, bro. And there is no drama farming. J.K. Dobbins is the starter. That is a certainty. Still think Jonah Coleman could push him.
0: Like, it's not even an open competition so that he could
2: it's not an
0: it.
2: Open competition at all, but I'm just saying, J.K., don't get a hangnail.
0: Mm-hmm.
2: J.K., don't stub your toe. J.K., don't come up a little lame, whatever. Like, don't miss any time. Jonah Coleman will take your job, and you won't get it back.
0: I mean, we read the tweet from Luke Evans of Sean saying, hey, I'm getting a little bit older, and you just want to win.
2: Yep.
0: He's not going to play favorites. If J.K. Nope. misses time and Jonah shines, there's no you get the job back because it was yours in September. You go with what works.
2: Yep.
0: And if Jonah works, Jonah's going to roll.
2: Exactly. And that's what it is. Results-based business, and this backfield now has more options because of Jonah Coleman. And with R.J. Harvey doing R.J. things, it's exactly what he needs to do. You're not asking R.J. to do too much. You're going to be a great runner now, right? If he is, great. Don't predict that, but he's a great receiver already, so use that. And, hey, that's what you're good at? Keep doing that.
0: And, you know, going back to the playbook opening up a little bit more, I've asked for dual playmakers in the backfield for a couple of seasons now. You might have that opportunity with the roster that's there and RJ being that guy of, I'm going to leak out and become that, you know, fourth progression or your check down as a back out of the backfield. And that's a pretty solid pass catching option as your last resort.
2: Yeah. And don't want to put their business in the streets, you might have seen something like that at mandatory minicamp.
0: I was trying to be cool about
2: it. Well, just wait till Kliss tweets it. Because if Kliss tweets it, then we can talk about it.
0: Yeah.
2: And if he doesn't tweet it, then we can't talk about it.
0: Yeah, I'm shallow enough to be like, he said it, so I said
2: he
0: it.
2: He did it.
0: Yeah, exactly right. So that's what I would do. But I like what I'm hearing from Kevin, from Kliss, from the boys that have been out there. And yeah, more playmakers in the backfield alongside Bo Nix. That is a great thing for the Denver Broncos. We have not heard from Pat Surtain yet. He doesn't say the most interesting things when he takes to the podium, but he had a couple of things to say about Jalen Waddle. Nobody knows him better than PS2, so we'll hear that from Pat coming up next.
4: Joe Sakic says he's running it back, but is he really?
3: 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I think he wanted to come out and say, hey, we love this team. We love our players. Because you don't want to come out and tip your hand by saying, hey, we're prepared to break this thing up. You talk up your players. You keep their value high with the understanding that you are absolutely open to going out and making deals this offseason.
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0: All right, so a couple of days of mandatory minicamp for the Denver Broncos. And now it's it. It's over. It's done. Nothing until training camp is actually here. They'll have the big media barbecue, and it'll be... Oh, I said something definitely got us in trouble. It'll be pointless, and there'll be some free food about it. But
1: yeah,
0: people will get to ask the questions they've been waiting on. But this is it, Cease. Now that we're done with mandatory minicamp, starting, I don't know, into business today, the boys will be off. They'll have 5 weeks to stay out of trouble, first and foremost, get right, get healthy, and then come back for the real go. It is now officially the off season in the NFL.
1: What you were going to say included a circle, correct?
0: It did, dude. God, we're on the same
1: How
0: page.
1: How was I able to guess that? Yeah, there's a lot of self-aggrandizing that goes on in the media. We're not better or worse than anybody. We just get to watch practice sometimes. And watching said practice, understanding what the Broncos are, and understanding the best news that we possibly could have gotten.
0: Mm-hmm.
1: I mean, the best news. Bo Nix is going to be fine, everybody.
0: Yep.
1: Stop. Like, full stop. Like, he's going to be fine. It was bone spurs. Like, we have clarity on that. And let's just go, man. Let's go. I'm sick and tired of talking about Bo Nix's stupid ankle. Like, I'm done with it. I'm done with, whoa, oh my God. And all right. Is he healthy now? Is he getting healthy? Is he going to be ready for training camp? All those are yes, yes, and yes. Mm-hmm. He could play right now.
0: He said I could go 100 full go right now.
1: What are we doing? What are we doing? I think the biggest thing in life, the biggest, thing you want to avoid is drift, and also worry. Worry is the worst form of imagination. Why worry? Oh, and I blame Sean, by the way. Sean's the one I blame because Sean ran his mouth about predisposed and didn't need to say that. And Broncos called everybody like, we don't need to do this exercise again. Bo Nix is going to be fine, everybody. That's the best news we've gotten in 2 days of mandatory.
0: I listen to this podcast and he calls it future tripping. He said, why would you waste your time future tripping when you might not even make it there? Right?
1: Like, yeah. why are we where your feet are.
0: Future trip?
1: Yeah.
0: I do it. I'm guilty of it.
1: Sure.
0: But I try to be ahead of that as much as I can. Don't be future tripping. The future's not even guaranteed. You're worrying about a problem you might not even get to.
1: Well, people future predict so that they can say, I was right. As an overthinker, I will say this, and I try not to overthink because, one, my mind constantly works anyway. As an overthinker, I don't want to get too deep, but it's a trauma response because you try to think of every possible outcome so that you're not surprised.
0: You're prepared, right?
1: Well, what we have in the media is we have drama farming. So it's like, I told you Bo Nix's ankle was that's what it is. And it's ridiculous. Like I've been right about plenty of stuff. I've been wrong about plenty of stuff. Trust me, we have the receipts. Okay? The one thing I don't go into is like, I'm going to predict Bo Nix's ankle so that I can say I was right. Nobody gives a crap. Go out there and play, win. I sound like Edna from The Incredibles. Yeah. Fight! Win! Like, that's what should be on the mind of Broncos country because you are clearly in the Super Bowl window and you got to make this run, man. Do not fall short. Then the Nuggets fell way short. But this thing is set up, perhaps not to be the equivalent of the President's Trophy winner, although the Avs, you could say, followed suit for the Broncos, because the Broncos were the number one seed in the AFC.
0: Good point, yeah.
1: Both of them fell short of the end goal, which was the Stanley Cup Final for the Avs and the Super Bowl for the Broncos. Both of them got incredibly close. I'm sick of it. I'm sick of it with both, honestly. Avs, Jared Bednar, yeah, great. Win. Broncos, Bo Nix, ankle, baby.
2: Win.
1: We have that.
0: Yeah, I couldn't find it for a second.
1: Thank God, we have that. Just go win, man. That's it. And now with Bo Nix's ankle being right or on the right path, whatever you want to say, we don't have to worry farm. Or worry, what'd you call it?
0: Drama future? Farm. Oh, future tripping.
3: Just keep pushing forward.
0: Yeah.
1: Future tripping. Future tripping.
0: We don't need to be future tripping on Bo. I don't know if there's much to future trip on the Broncos, like in general.
1: They got to start playing. That's it.
0: Yeah.
1: Stay healthy. And the nice thing about mandatory, and by the way, not every team has this, because you see guys get hurt in mandatory. You wanted to stay healthy and get to training camp healthy. That's it. Now you're a month off, basically.
0: Mm-hmm.
1: Nobody about get arrested. Yeah. For the love of God. When I am at Lake Tahoe, and my phone's going to be off, by the way.
0: Yeah.
1: I might send you guys some pics. You never know.
0: Do it.
1: You know what I don't want? I don't want to have to check my email because somebody got arrested. Mm-hmm. You know what I mean? Like, stop. Everyone stay out of damn trouble and stay healthy. No playing basketball or nothing. Like, stay healthy, get to training camp healthy, and then let's flip and go. The Broncos can be a Super Bowl champion this year. I want that to start as soon as possible.
0: I mean, their Super Bowl expectation clock is ticking.
1: Now.
0: Right now.
1: Right now.
0: They were hosting the AFC Championship. What's Greg always say? A repeat is not success. The only thing they can do different that they didn't do a year ago is go to the freaking Super Bowl.
1: Yep, or else it's seen as a disappointment.
0: Right. The only thing in Greg Penner's eyes that's successful this year for the Denver Broncos, based off what he's told us in the past, is a trip to the Super Bowl. Anything less is a shortcoming. God, that is so great to have that kind of expectation again around here.
1: I was going to say, it's a good place to be.
0: It feels good.
1: It feels great. It feels great because the standard is back.
0: Yeah.
1: The standard, which I thought was gone forever. The standard that we had seen with Mr. Bolin for years and years and years. The standard is back. You were in the Super Bowl, right? That's the question. You're winning the Super Bowl, right?
0: Mm-hmm.
1: I mean, that's where the Broncos should be. It's where they lived for most of the Bolin era. It's great to be back.
0: Man, you know, you're bringing up Mr. B, and then you go to those fun stats of Mr. Bolin of more Super Bowl appearances than losing seasons.
1: Yeah.
0: Greg is, he's in position to have that sort of stat with himself. He's had one losing season as a Broncos owner.
1: What was their record with Russell Wilson? I don't think it was a losing record, was it?
0: I don't remember off the top of my head. Any of you boys remember off the top of your head?
1: It's the Russell Wilson era. We quickly try to erase it from our memories.
0: Blacked out that whole time.
1: Yeah.
0: We'll find it in a second. I want to say they did, but I might be wrong on that.
1: Either way, you have...
0: Even if it's one, it's just one.
1: You have an owner with Greg Penner of, like, you've got two trips with Bo Nix to the playoffs. That's the success that you've had.
0: 8-9. So by one game.
1: Okay, by one game. Right. All right. So you've had one below 500 season, and you've had two trips to the playoffs.
0: Yeah.
1: What's the main difference? Two of those seasons had Bo Nix. One did not.
0: Mm-hmm.
1: One of these things is not like the other.
0: That's exactly right. I did want to hear a couple of things quickly from PS2. PS2, obviously a very solid relationship with Jaylen Waddle, college teammates, roommates that they were. Pat was asked yesterday what Jaylen brings to the offense.
2: I mean, speed, but playmaking ability. And he's also got a good feel for the game as well, you know, knowing how to beat certain coverages, certain looks. So, like I said, it adds a whole different dynamic for sure. It's going to be fun to watch.
0: Speed, and that explosiveness that you and I have been talking about, well, basically since Jaylen showed up. Nobody knows it better than the dude that had to cover him for a couple of years in college. And then obviously you pay attention to what your boys are doing across the league. So if PS2 knows he's got that speed and it makes it difficult for a guy like him to cover, what are the rest of these chumps around the NFL going to do that aren't Pat Surtain?
1: Yeah, you've got very little shot of covering Jaylen Waddle if he's on point and if he's at his best. I mean, that's the thing. Like, Jaylen Waddle is here to change, what do they say, feed families, right? Yeah.
0: Mm-hmm.
1: Jaylen Waddle, bottle service is here to feed families, everybody.
0: Bottle service for the touchdown. We're going to hear that quite a bit on this show. One more from Pat yesterday, and it's interesting because you and I were talking about Riley yesterday and what he has to do to earn a second contract from the Denver Broncos because he's in a contract year. Pat was asked how Moss can improve.
2: Each and every year, I feel like there's new experiences, there's growth in each and every year. You know, you learn about yourself, whether, you know, is that in the off season, getting stronger, getting faster. But for him, it's just keeping the main thing, don't change anything, but just keep on growing in his skill set. And I think, you know, the sky's the limit for him for sure.
0: All right.
1: I like that.
0: Yeah, that's great advice from a guy like Pat Surtain to Riley Moss. I do think Riley Moss is going to be better this year. This is a deeper conversation that we can do throughout the offseason, but like, how much better does he have to be for the Broncos to go, yeah, we want you around to continue to stunt the growth of Jahdae Barron, or who knows what's going to happen with KAD because they're on the same timeline, but guys that are behind Riley Moss.
1: Yeah.
0: Is he going to be good enough to go, yeah, we're willing to cut bait with these guys and never see what it's going to be to keep him around?
1: What I would like the story to be is actually different than that.
0: Okay, what is it?
1: I would like Jahdae Barron to ball out so much so you're like, I don't care what Riley Moss does.
0: Takes
1: he
0: it
1: gone.
0: Out of his hands, yeah.
1: He gone. I mean, we haven't heard that about Jahdae Barron.
0: At number 20, that's what's supposed to happen, right?
1: Mm-hmm. Tell me if I'm drama farming.
0: Okay. This is a fun game. We could do this every day with our takes.
1: Why haven't we heard, like, Jhené Barron's pushing for a starting job? Again, I don't think he's a bust. Nobody say that. But it's just, you have a first-round pick in year two. It shouldn't be all quiet on the Western Front.
0: No. I don't think you're drama farm. I think that's more than a fair question.
1: I would love if your first-round pick, because I can, as much as I didn't like it because you should have had Trevion Henderson, honestly, Trevion a better pro back than Amarian Hampton, my opinion, my rankings, whatever.
0: Although it worked out for you, because Jonah's here now.
1: Because Jonah's here, yeah, right. Yeah. And he wouldn't have been, but you would have had your guy, Trevion Henderson, yeah. And he would not be exposed to being around that jerk face that is Mike Vrabel. But anyway, you don't call a man uneducated.
0: No.
1: You don't call a man uneducated and then go do what Mike Vrabel did.
0: For a religious belief.
1: Exactly. Exactly. So you want to take that one back, Mike?
0: Yeah.
1: Might want to be a few things he takes back. But I would say this. It would be nice. This is the best way I'll put it. It would be nice if we heard, like, man, Jhené Barron, how are they going to keep this guy off the field? Jhené Barron, like, that's a first-round pick. And I know he was a star. That was the name of his position in college at Texas. So you're going to move around, and you're going to be a little inside, a little outside. Baby. You're boring me. That's absolutely boring. I don't care about what he did at Texas. What's he doing now? Why aren't we hearing more about Jhené Barron pushing Riley Moss? Again, to me, it's not about Moss. It's, hey, Moss is balling out. Go ball out. I hope Riley Moss balls out. Why? Because he's going to get paid, and then he's going to get gone. I want Jhené Barron to push him out. And we haven't really heard that. And I'm just curious as to why.
0: I mean, you're the draft guy, but I would, my personal philosophy, like, 1, 2, and 3, the rounds 1, 2, and 3, when you're
1: selected. You better be players.
0: And if it's in round 1, you got to show up in year 1. Mm-hmm. If it's in round 2, you better show up by year 2. And if it's in round 3, you know where I'm going here.
1: Yeah.
0: You better show up by year number 3.
1: That's actually a good way to look at it.
0: Jhené has already gotten through 1 year.
1: Yeah.
0: And he didn't show up. What was the number? 5 plays?
1: Four plays in the
0: AFC Championship game, and you were a first rounder? That screams what are disappointment. We doing? It's what are not we doing? Good enough.
1: What are you doing, Hans? What are you doing?
0: Just not good enough. All right, it's KKFN and KKFN HD1 Longmont Denver plus KARSFM up in Laramie. What up with it? 102.9. Hopefully everybody's having a great day out there. Work week halfway done, and the Denver Broncos are officially done with off-season activities. Vacation season has started for everybody.
1: He's on vacation.
0: Over there at Broncos Park. How many people have a flight tonight? Oh, they have to do locker room tomorrow. So tomorrow, 3:15, how many Broncos are in the air?
1: Yeah, Sean Payton for sure.
0: Yeah, he's first one gone.
1: Yeah, he's the first one.
0: New Orleans.
1: He's got a spot in New Orleans. He's got a spot.
0: He's just going back to see the crew.
1: Yeah, he's got a chateau in New Orleans. New Orleans still loves him, by the way. Sigmund lives down there.
0: I mean, how could they not?
1: And they all, he walks on water down there. They love him.
0: He delivered to them.
1: Mm-hmm. Yeah, gave him a Super Bowl, so good for you, bud. Now, bring one here.
0: Yeah, let us feel that way.
1: Bring one here. Not to sound mad or mean, but I could give a rat's ass about New Orleans.
0: Same.
1: I care about the Mile High City, Broncos country. Let's go get one.
0: Yep. So tomorrow there will be no Broncos practice, no mandatory minicamp, having the day off. But we'll react to some of the stuff that we heard and learned about what was going on down there today. As the drive is sliding in, Zach Bye, Philip Lindsay. Boys, you've heard the news by now. No practice tomorrow, but they got enough stuff done today. Cecil and I said it's not a big deal. Do you care that they're doing, he didn't say field day. They're going to move into the new facility tomorrow. Does it matter to you?
1: Moving day.
3: No, it doesn't really matter to me. If it was like literally my preference, I would like to see another practice because I like being at football practice and coming in and talking about it. But from a tangible standpoint, guys, operation's pretty clean out there. Like, dude, like we're like there's referees and stuff out there, and there was a false start with like 7 minutes left in practice, and it was like, dang, like, you didn't even realize that, like, wait, that's the first penalty that was called here today.
0: Oh, and
1: wow.
0: The referees were there.
1: With refs out there.
3: With referees. So, just operationally, like, and that makes me feel more comfortable about not having practice tomorrow. Training camp's going to be long. You guys know it. We'll all be out there. You know, I remember some of those conversations when we would argue over field day, right? and was actually talking
1: the James Marilat argument.
3: And you know, it was he and others, we would bicker and debate about it. It was talking with Nick Kosmider out there from The Athletic, who's a good buddy, and he's like,
0: he's against it.
3: No, he was just like, in all, because he listens to The Fan, right? And he's like, of all the conversations through all the years, that was my least favorite, like, yeah, arguing over
1: silliness.
3: Field day.
1: Yeah, silliness.
3: And
0: what's up, Nick?
3: But here's the thing. It's like, yeah, I think at a certain point in time, those conversations had merit. Why? Because the Broncos were terrible.
0: Mm-hmm.
3: They were taking days off when they were terrible.
1: Right.
3: The Broncos are a playoff team in back-to-back years. They're clearly here, a 14-win team. So those are the type of teams where I think it's silly to argue about it. When you're 5-11 and you take off a day, it's like, no. Like, you can't, like, that day off is a reward. And I think that it makes a lot more sense this time around. So thankfully for Kosmider and others like him, we won't be having those debates, because this is a really awesome football team. And like I said, just operationally out there, the past 2 days and then the previous OTAs, who said it? Bo said it yesterday. This is as far along that they've been, considering how early it is in the season timeline. And he's not just saying it to say it, right? Like, I'm seeing it with my own two eyes. They deserve the day. Take it, whatever. And it looks like, from everything that I can gather, that this group is going to hit the ground running in training camp.
1: That's the best news we could possibly hear, is that you're ready to go in training camp and there's no ramp-up period. Because the regular season, even though it starts a week later, it's the latest it could possibly start because of Labor Day. It's going to be here before you know it.
3: Oh, yeah.
1: And that first six games, which they might be 3-3. They might be 3-3.
3: That'd be great. I'd sign up for it right now.
1: I would take that all day. And no one had better, like, be upset if they're 500 after those six games. But those six games, you have to be ready. Sean Payton is notoriously a slow starter.
3: Yeah.
1: His teams are notoriously slow starting. So what you say in your observations of, like, hey, and even Bo saying it, like, they're further along, I think that's great news, because you cannot afford to have a slow start this year.
0: I think there's two things about that slow, the being as far as long as they are, which is great reporting. It's, we all kind of got upset about the run it back term, but you know why they're there? Because they're running it back.
1: Ran it back.
0: And you don't have to reteach or teach new. You're kind of just refreshing, and then you're just there. And then the other thing about field day, of, you guys are both fathers. If your kid comes home with a bad report card, should they get the benefit? No, right?
3: No.
0: But if they come home with a good report card, let's go get some ice cream and watch a game or whatever. You know what I mean? So it's all good tomorrow.
3: It's all good, 1,000%. Like I said, the only thing is, you know, we won't be able to come into our show tomorrow and report from practice, but we're going to be doing a lot of that here in 5 weeks. And you're right, the days are going to fall off the calendar here. We're going to zoom through this period of time. And, you know, once again, I had, and Greg Penner asked me the same question last year. And someone asked the same thing from the someone inside the Broncos, say, hey, you know, what are you guys going to talk about here over the next 5 weeks? And I'm like, don't worry about it.
0: Lots.
3: Yeah. Yes. There's still so much to get to. And as I said to Greg last year, if we could do sports radio during a pandemic, we'll fill this time. No problem.
0: Yeah.
3: No
0: yeah.
3: problem. Yeah. So, yeah, the Broncos, guys, the Broncos are going to be very good again. You know, and as much as we talk about the first six games, and rightfully so, because it is a gauntlet, these teams are going to have to play Denver, too.
0: Let me ask you something of you being out there, and Kevin kind of shared his views of it, of Sean's still in control, Sean's playbook. You already seeing Davis's fingerprints?
3: Yes. Yeah. So a couple things, and we touched on this yesterday, not necessarily in wholesale fashion, but sort of like drive-by style. We're seeing a lot more motions, a lot more pre-snap motions. There's just a lot more, you know, you'll say, you know, the declaration of influence,
1: yes.
3: right?
1: Yeah,
3: and,
1: yeah.
3: And trying to figure out, well, is the defense in zone or man? And we're seeing a lot of pre-snap movement. We're seeing a very much an uptick in running it out of shotgun. I don't know if, and I'm curious, Phil, to hear your thoughts on this, like how things change running it out of shotgun. But we didn't see that a whole lot last year. We're seeing it a lot so far this year. So more pre-snap motions, more running it out of shotgun, and just a lot, and this is maybe the most encouraging thing, man, a lot more action in the middle of the field.
0: Well, and if you're getting pre-snap motion, you're getting the line of scrimmage sooner, so Bo gets a chance to read and react.
3: Yep.
0: And
4: with the pre-snap motions, like you just got done saying, Josh, you're looking to, do I have to check a play?
0: Yeah.
4: Is it man or zone? And then now you can get to the perfect play that you're looking for. And now that Bo Nix is going into year three, he understands what he needs to do. He's understanding what he's seeing out there. And this is why it was important to bring everybody back. Now you're not having to teach a bunch of people what it is and what it looks like when you do have the motion and you are checking. Now everybody's on the same page, and now you're on the next step to the phase of, like, you guys know what you're doing. Now we're going to sprinkle in another couple check plays so that we can get to the perfect play to be more explosive this year. And so that's what you're looking for. But also, like ZB said, it is a lot more misdirection. It's a lot more motioning to a receiver to the backfield just for him to go right back when the snap is out there just for a flare route. It's little things like that, creative ways to get more explosive plays and to get people open faster so Bo Nix isn't holding on to the ball as long.
3: And I'm sure you guys have talked about this, but and I've mentioned it. One of the things that I'm looking forward to the most with Davis Webb and these condensed play calls that have been maddening for Bo Nix for two straight years and maddening for us on game days where we're like, wait, you're using a timeout. There's 11 minutes left in the first quarter. What are we doing?
1: Get the play in.
3: Right. And it's been really frustrating in that regard amidst all the success. That regard has been frustrating. Again, I'm sure you guys have talked about it, but Bo Nix has had that dynamic working against him when a lot of the position is getting to the line and diagnosing what the hell is going on.
4: That is it.
3: And not snapping the ball.
0: Before a 400-pound man's coming at you.
3: Yes, and then they get to time the snap count because, you know, in order to not take the delay game, you're snapping it with, you know, 1 or 2 seconds. And I am just looking forward to Bo Nix and, like, the evolution of the position. Like, could you imagine if Peyton Manning never got up to the line of scrimmage and is just trying to get the play call in and he's snapping it with 1 second left?
1: I said that last night on Orange or Blue Today of, like, imagine if the Omaha stuff we all know and love and the hand gestures and all that that we know Peyton Manning was excellent at, imagine if a coach had told him, you can't do that.
3: Yeah. like, could you imagine?
1: It seems preposterous.
3: And like, it's been frustrating for Bo as a young player. And the dozen of times that we've said, like, let's go.
1: Could you
3: imagine Sean Payton coaching a Peyton Manning offense these last two years?
0: It would be a battle.
4: Well, wouldn't have to because Peyton would call his own plays.
3: Yeah, and I'm sure.
4: You know, screw it. This is what we're going to do.
3: But what you'd be doing is taking a pair of scissors and cutting the cape off of his back. That was Peyton's superpower. And we have not gotten to see much of anything in that regard with Bo Nix. What does it look like if Bo is in year 5 and 6 and he's getting the line of scrimmage and he's, like, you know, getting that declaration of influence from the defense to steal?
4: Hopefully it looks like Drew Brees, where Drew Brees gets to the line of scrimmage and says, okay, I don't like this play. We're checking it. Oh, all right, they just mess with my head a little bit, my eyes. We're going right back to it. We're reloading. Like, that just takes time to do, and you got to be comfortable in the offense, and the only way to be comfortable in the offense is the same offensive coordinator and head coach have to be together for long enough for you to build that continuity, build that relationship up, and that's exactly what Sean, Davis Webb, and Bo Nix are doing.
3: Well, we are fresh off day number 2, and turns out the final day of mandatory minicamp. We were just out there watching every single rep. What was our single biggest takeaway as we head into the final dead period of the season? We'll get to it next.
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3: Off and rolling. Here on a Wednesday, June 17th. The days continue to just fall off the calendar. We are in the back half of the month of June, just about a month and a half away, less than that, of training camp 2026. What up, Phil?
4: Woo! What's going on, ZB? Happy Wednesday, and we are going to hump our way through this day, and you're right, man. Camp is going to be here before you know it. Now, for the players, today was a little bit of a taste of what camp is going to feel like.
3: Sure.
4: 95 degrees. Yep. It was hot, man. But you need to go through it. Just like you callus your body for the season, and you're going through these workouts, and you're dreading it, but you have to push through it, and you're hurting because you're getting ready for a long camp. You also have to get ready for the heat, and you have to be out there long enough to callus your body for even the heat, too.
3: Sure.
4: So, man, they have a lot of work to do, those players we're talking about, and they got a little taste. We got a little taste of it today as we're watching mini camp, and the players just run around competing, making plays.
3: Yeah, no doubt. When you look back at the day, no wrong answer. What do you think your biggest takeaway was from the final sneak preview? As we talked about off the top, no day three of mandatory minicamp. They are canceling tomorrow. We'll put a pin in that because I want to hear your thoughts on that.
4: Yeah.
3: But as you look back at the day, what do you think your top takeaway was?
4: My top takeaway is that this team is already ready to roll. And what I mean by that is you don't have a bunch of new guys that are trying to get acclimated to the system, acclimated to Colorado, because we know that it can take some time to get used to that thing.
3: Sure.
4: There. But they're ready to go, and they're on to the next steps. They're adding flavor to the offense. You're seeing a lot more, and you talked about it earlier during the crosstalk, a lot more of shotgun with runs in shotgun, a lot more different routes of trying to get everybody to go get vertical and open up the middle of the field. They're adding plays and adding checks. If you're hearing it out there, and I know you are, Z, there's a lot of times where you have Jared Stidham, because Bo Nix, he wasn't a part of team. He did a 7-on-7 period.
3: Yeah, that was encouraging. He did do 7-on-7 in a way that he did not yesterday.
4: Yeah, but he wasn't a part of the team, so Stidham was still the starting quarterback, but Stidham's making the checks. He's out there saying, hey, check, check, check. I don't like what I see. Let's check it to a run. Or, hey, we're going to check it to a pass. What is that telling me? It's telling me that they're on another level this year, that they're taking this next step in the playbook so that they can have other options to have this so-called perfect play and more explosive plays because of it, Z.
3: Yeah, I like that. And similarly, you know, before you slid in here, I told these guys, like, you know, Bo Nix said yesterday into a microphone that this is the furthest along that he has seen the team, despite him not being out there. And I have to co-sign it. You know, this is my 10th training camp. And, or I know we're not in training camp. My 10th Bronco preseason,
4: ooh-wee,
3: right?
4: You know.
3: And I certainly am. But operationally, it's the cleanest for this time of year that I can really remember. There's not like a lot of these massive breakdowns where it's like, all right, everyone's got to stop practice. Let's go over this. Like, we're not seeing it. It's just like a football practice from start to finish. There's not a lot of penalties. It was a false start late on Lil Jordan Humphrey.
4: Lil J jumped offside
3: in two minutes.
4: A false start.
3: And it was like, whoa, like that was a penalty. Like, there hasn't been a lot of penalties here today, but you don't even notice it. Like, you know, when it's clean football, you don't really notice the officials. It's like good weather. You're not thinking it's too hot or too cold. It's just like you're
4: it's just
3: kind of existing. Yeah. And I just think that's impressive for where we are in the month of June. All that continuity, hopefully, pays off later this summer and then early to start the fall, because your toughest stretch of the entire season is your first six games of the year. So you can't really afford this slow start that you've had for three straight years under Sean Payton. I'm seeing early signs that we're not going to see a slow start.
4: No, and because

0: big boy in front of you, it's only going to help a running back out, because now he's taking on that linebacker. So what does that mean for the running back? Once he gets past that linebacker, gets 5-6 yards, he's on the safety. And if he can make the safety miss, what happens now? The explosive 50-yard touchdown that we're all looking for. I want to see more creativity with the offensive line moving forward when camp comes rolling around.
1: Sure.
0: It's mandatory mini camp. It's going to be bland as hell, which I'm fine with, but I want to see if Davis Webb is going to build on the shotgun runs with a little bit more creativity with, you know, Quinn Miners and even someone like Garrett Bowles.
1: From a running back perspective, do you like running the ball out of shotgun, or are you a little bit more traditional?
0: So for me, when I first got to college, I was all about traditional. Get downhill, one cut, get vertical. Right, easiest way to score a touchdown. So once I got to Colorado, ZB, it changed my whole mindset, because I didn't know how to run from the shotgun. It's a different way of running, right? You're running sideways, and then you're putting your foot in the ground to get vertical. Very hard to do, and I was very uncomfortable. As time went on, I started to understand and learn that there's different techniques to help you out. Now, for me, I end up being okay with both of them. I still love when I'm in the shotgun to have a puller, because it does help me get downhill. But it's a different way of running. I believe that somebody like JK, he benefits from just getting downhill traditionally,
1: right,
0: where he can be more patient.
1: Right.
0: Somebody like Coleman from Washington, he was in the shotgun a little bit more, so he may benefit, and RJ as well, to get into the outsides. So it's a good question. Me personally, I want to get downhill. I'm traditional. But because you do have RJ Harvey and you do have Coleman that have been in systems like that, they'll pick it up fast. And it's just another way to be creative with the running back and get them out to the open field without just being under center and everybody saying, okay, it's going to be a run play. If we're going to pass the ball a lot this year, Z, from the shotgun, you want to mirror the run with the pass. And that's why you're seeing a lot more runs out of the shotgun. That's telling us that there may be a lot more plays with Bo Nix being in shotgun than under center. Well, if that's going to be the case, you got to have some runs too to go with it, so you don't have a telltale sign.
1: Right.
0: Every time Bo Nix is in shotgun, that's going to be a damn pass.
1: Yeah, you want it to look the same pre-snap. I get it. Okay, that's new.
0: Do you like it?
1: Not so much.
0: No?
1: Not so much. And I'm not saying it can't work. I'm just a little bit more used to, let's get that head of steam and
0: yes,
1: go.
0: Yes.
1: But at the same time, these guys know what they're doing. There's a method to the madness. And I'm just curious how it's all going to work out. But it is different seeing that style of setup here in Denver. We haven't seen a lot of that. We are fresh off of mandatory minicamp, day number 2, the final day. I want to pick your brain on it being the final day. Also, other observations fresh from practice coming up next.
2: 14 wins wasn't enough. A number one seed wasn't enough. So what'll it take for Bo Nix to become the most valuable player in the league?
3: If Bo is throwing for an extra 15 to 20 touchdowns and has an extra 1,500 yards on his resume, that's an MVP conversation for Bo Nix. That's what that leads to.
4: Yeah.
3: Because the team, we both say they're not going to win 14 games, but if you're winning 10, 11, 12, and you're fighting for the AFC West, and you're still in contention for the number one seed in the AFC, and you have that kind of numbers in QB next to your name,
4: yeah,
3: that's default MVP conversation.
2: Denver Sports, 104.3. The Fan.
0: All right. 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

0: out the final day. It was interesting out there. A bunch of observations to go through.
1: A lot, man. A lot was going on, plus the heat.
0: It was hot. It was hot. It's supposed to be about 95 today.
1: 95,
0: something,
1: man.
0: Like that. Whew. Yeah, and it gets to a certain point. Like, at the start of practice, the building casts a shadow over us, so it's actually really nice. And then about 30, 40 minutes later, it changes, it flips, and the last 90 minutes, there's nowhere to run.
1: Yeah, we're just roasting.
0: And no one's complaining. We know what we're getting when we're out there, and we're not practicing.
1: Nope, and I enjoy it, man. I love getting the tan, get a little darker, man. So go out there, watch some football. I mean, come on. We get to talk about sports. We get to watch football. We get to talk to these guys. We get to talk to Sean Payton. Well, ZB gets to talk to Sean Payton, gets the Sean Payton special.
0: You could.
1: Yeah, I'm just going to sit right there. I don't need him going at me right now.
0: That may be a bet at a certain point in time. Ooh, that you have to ask a question. If you lose a big bet, you have to ask a question in a Sean Payton presser.
1: Well, you'll know my question because I'll probably be stuttering. Like, get it out, son.
0: Well, I did ask him two questions today. We'll get to that just a little bit later. But observations from practice. Man, we'll see what it looks like when the pads come on, all right? And I'm not going to say that before every, like a preface before every single sentence, all right? You guys know what it is. This is what we have to react to now.
1: Yes, yes.
0: So we can either react to practice or not, all right? So we're going to react to practice. I think the Broncos have one in Jonah Ellis.
1: Ooh, you're just going to go out there and say it like that, so confident.
0: I think they have one. And he flashed as a first-year player 2 years ago. Last year, not as much. Mm-hmm. But we got to remember, 5 sacks as a rookie for Jonah Ellis, that is really, really hard to do. And when the conversation sprang up of, hey, he may play inside linebacker, I'm like, whoa, whoa, whoa, whoa, whoa. Like this, playing off the edge and getting after the quarterback, that is just a different level of positional importance. No disrespect to, because all the positions are important. Like, if
1: you've already made known, he goes quarterback, pass rush, and then everybody else can eat. You know what?
0: I think the 5 most important positions in football are quarterback.
1: Yep.
0: Pass rusher. Blindside protector. Usually your left tackle.
1: Yep. Must have that.
0: Cornerback, and
1: go ahead and put the running back in there, because when JK was not available, we had no choice.
0: No
1: chance, I should say.
0: Defensive tackle. For me.
1: Yeah.
0: For me. Those would be my 5. Quarterback, edge rusher, left tackle, cornerback, D tackle. Is that okay?
1: No, that is just fine. This is ZB's world. We're just living in it.
0: And so when you're talking about moving him to inside linebacker, I'm like, man, I just don't like this. And the Jonathan Cooper situation.
1: Mm.
0: No update on that today. All right. He's nowhere to be found. We knew that was going to be the case. But watching Jonah Ellis fill that role and get like the nod opposite of Nick Benito when they roll out their starters, guys, he had a move. Jonah Ellis had a move on Mike McGlinchey. He put that man, the $90 million right tackle, right?
1: Who's like 6'7", 315
0: huge.
1: Pounds.
0: He's huge. McGlinchey is such a huge body. If you've ever stood next to him, he's just a mountain of a man. But Jonah Ellis had that man in the spin cycle. It was such a filthy move. I felt like I needed to take a shower after I watched it. I mean, it was just disgusting. He put all his weight on his left side going towards the outside, and McGlinchey like almost like tried to overcompensate and get his weight there.
1: Yeah, he like lunged.
0: Yes, he lunged, and Ellis spun back toward the inside, and the next thing you know, McGlinchey's like, which way did he go? Like, he was just grabbing at smoke.
1: Yeah, he was done. And this one, he's like, look out!
0: And Ellis is in Stidham's face before Stidham has a chance. Like, it wasn't even one of those, hey, let's fake extend the play, though we know it's a sack. It was DOA, dead on arrival, because of that individual move. You talk about, like, playing above the X's and O's. Again, we'll see what it looks like in training camp. We'll see what it looks like in games. But Jonah Ellis is a real prospect coming off the edge.
1: Jonah Ellis in 2 years, Z, you said it earlier, has had 7.5 sacks. Now, people have to understand, and I know it's no excuse, and everybody is hurt, but Jonah Ellis went through a couple injuries, nagging injuries, that kind of had him set back at the beginning of the year. And then he did say, as he got better, that I'm feeling a lot more confident in myself and better. Now, this year, he is healthy. He is ready to take on the next load. He also understands that this Jonathan Cooper situation has opened the door for himself.
0: It has.
1: And what do? You set the tone early. It's mandatory minicamp, but it sets you up for summer camp. It sets you up for opportunities to get more reps. And for Jonah Ellis, he can now show that he belongs as a starting outside linebacker and that they were going to make a big time mistake by moving him inside. Jonah Ellis has been working on his get off. I've talked about it yesterday and I'll talk about it again. There's a video out there of Jonah Ellis working with whoever he works with, and his get off is just explosive. And he was also working on these moves. And now we got to see that for ourselves today, where he puts our boy McGlinchey in the spin cycle. Now, can he build off of that? He doesn't need a bunch of moves. Von Miller has told us that. One or two bread and butter moves that can get him to the quarterback, and that's all he needs. And now that he is going to get the reps, all right, Dondre Tillman's another one. That's going to get more reps.
0: Yeah.
1: Big Q Robinson.
0: Yeah,
1: he's
0: both
1: gonna
0: those
1: get
0: guys.
1: More reps. You know, it's like the sky is the limit for these young guys to go out there and show that they can do more than just be a role player.
0: Yeah, Tillman and Robinson, those are two names to watch. And I know right now, more than likely, if you close your eyes, you can't even see their face. They're not household Denver Broncos yet, right? You could walk right by them at the mall food court and you wouldn't know that was Q Robinson or that was Dondrea Tillman. But these guys can play. And Q Robinson, especially, he is just a specimen.
1: Yeah, he is.
0: A lean athlete who is just aggressive and getting better rapidly. Sean Payton was asked about those two guys yesterday, Q Robinson and Dondrea Tillman. This is what he said. Oh, we're not plugged in here. I think, well, we are. Well, we'll figure. Oh. All right, Dante in my ear saying he accidentally plugged it into the charger and not.
1: So, DG, you set us up for failure, huh?
0: Aux cord.
2: Oh, I did. My bad, guys.
0: Oh, DG was actually out there with us today. Do you have an overarching observation that you want to share, or maybe just put a pin in it? Do you want to? Okay, we'll circle back to it. Here was Sean talking about Robinson and Tillman. This is what he said.
3: Those guys are all getting the work, getting the snaps. It's just so hard for them in these non-padded practices to get the true evaluation. So without me trying to just create nice words, I mean, they know what they're doing. I think for those guys, it becomes a little bit more clear with the pads on.
0: And again, we're going to have to wait to see what this looks like with a fully padded Mike McGlinchey and just more live action. But from the information that we can gather right now, I don't know how that you could be out there and not be encouraged by what you're seeing from those young players.
1: Oh, man, I'm excited. I'm fired up. And, guys, it's not like these guys are rookies. Jonah Ellis, we've seen him out there before making plays in big-time moments. All right, Dondre Tillman, remember, and maybe he ended up being the guy who has had the most interceptions on the team. But my man was making plays.
0: He was up there. You're right. You're right.
1: You know, for the longest, he was the one that had the most interceptions on the team. And we're talking about an outside linebacker.
0: And he looked like a tight end returning them, if you remember.
1: Yes.
0: I mean, he would, like, break tackles.
1: And so what I'm trying to get at is these guys have been making plays. They have been role players for the Denver Broncos that have won a lot of games. So it's not like we need to just see them in pads for us to believe that they're taking the next step. For them, they got to stay healthy. They do have to show us that they are going to take that next step. And what's the next step? Being more consistent. All right, attention to detail. Doing the little things right all the time. Because if we all remember, okay, at the end there, when we thought we still had a little bit of chance in that AFC Championship game and the New England Patriots had the ball. All right, what happened? Drake May was able to get around, who was it? Jonah Ellis.
0: Mm.
1: All right, in Jonah Ellis's job as a defensive end, you can't let anything outside of you. And then, you know, May was able to boot out, get outside of Jonah Ellis, get the first down, the rest is history. So now that's what I'm talking about when it's about attention to detail, doing the little things right and then going out there and making the big time plays. But it's all about the reps, and these guys are going to get more reps. Why? Because of Jonathan Cooper not being available.
0: Yeah, it's a really unfortunate situation, you know, in its entirety, but for an individual like Jonah Ellis, it's like an injury. You know, it's like an injury.
1: Yes.
0: It opens a door for someone else. And I really think, and I hope this doesn't come back to bite me, okay? But I really think the Broncos might be fine without Jonathan Cooper defensively. you know, and we have to remember, Cooper really faded down the stretch of last year.
1: He did.
0: And he wasn't the only one. Benito was far less impactful than he was the first half of the season as well. But Cooper really kind of disappeared, a half sack or so in the last, you know, eight games yep. of the season. And so, and maybe he was dealing with personal stuff then. I mean, looking back, I have no idea.
1: I think a lot of it, I have to always say this, and nobody wants to hear it. It has to do with the injuries. You know, you had someone like Nick Benito. He had surgery at the end of the year. Jonathan Cooper, it comes out not too long ago, Mike Kliss reports that Jonathan Cooper had a groin procedure as well. Like, you have to take that stuff into consideration, too. Now, when you're out there, you're out there. You're being evaluated.
0: Right.
1: You're healthy enough to go out there and make plays, and you have to try to find a way to make the plays. But they did. Both the offense, the pass rushers, the OLBs, they kind of went quiet on us.
0: They
1: did. Nick Benito, Jonathan Cooper, by the end of that year.
0: Yeah, I just double-checked. It was a half sack in the last seven games for Jonathan Cooper. That is nowhere close to good enough.
1: $60 million, you got to make some plays.
0: Yeah, you have to make more plays. And so, okay, that door may be closing. We're not sure, but it may be closing. But it opens it up for someone like Jonah Ellis. And you just never know, you know, what you do with your opportunities, right? I'm looking at a guy who wasn't supposed to do anything. And you just, the door gets cracked open and you end up, you know, kicking it down. And so
1: I'm blushing.
0: For someone like Jonah Ellis, well, that's what you did. And so for someone like Jonah Ellis, I know he was a drafted player and held in maybe higher regard coming into his NFL experience. But you're here now, and what an opportunity. And the early returns, the early clues are really, really good. All right, we talk about the wide receiver room and how full it is. There's another room on offense that may come down to a numbers game. Who would be in? Who would be out? That's next.
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0: Phil and I were out there once again watching every single rep. We're the only show in Denver where our show is out there.
1: Yeah,
0: you know, like both consistent. Both hosts. Yeah, we don't miss days.
1: Oh.
0: And if we do, it's extenuating circumstance.
1: Yep.
0: As to why. But this is fun. This has been fun. You know what I mean? Through OTAs and minicamp, going and watching these practices coming right in here. Fun time of year.
1: For sure, man. It gives us something to do. We're watching football. We're reacting to what we see out there. You build the relationships. I mean, ZV and Kerry Penner, I mean, they got a great relationship.
0: How about that?
1: Yeah, please explain let's get into it.
0: Yeah, we'll put a pin in it because I want to pay off the tease. But yes, I had a very nice conversation with Kerry Penner.
1: You have a nice conversation with everybody, ZB. You're just that type of guy. Sweets, you know, front court, you know, with the big dogs.
0: I don't know about all that, but it was great being out there. And I said going into the last break, you know, we talk about the wide receiver room.
1: Yeah.
0: And we've spent some time talking about Marvin Mims. And could he be on the outside looking in by the time the season actually kicks off? That is a relevant conversation and will continue to be a relevant conversation. But man, the tight end room. The tight end room is interesting, and we haven't really spent a lot of time talking about that room. It's not to say that the room is like busting with proven talent.
1: That's not loaded in the sense of so much athletic ability and playmakers that it's going to be hard to like cut ties with some of these guys.
0: No. So it's not a room full of Hall of Famers.
1: I wish that was the case.
0: But at the same time, like you look at it and you have Evan Engram, right? Yep. You have Adam Trautman. You have someone like Nate Atkins. You have Justin Jolie, who you just drafted. More on him in a second. You have someone like Caleb Lohner, who is that sort of lottery ticket, Powerball ticket.
1: He's dealing with an injury right now.
0: He's dealing with an injury. And man, that is tough for him specifically to not be out there for these reps and building that base heading into training camp. That's a big deal for him specifically.
1: Oh, it's a huge deal, ZB, because now it's like, man, you're giving somebody else your reps. All right, people want to see you out there. The coaching staff wants to see you out there in. Sean Payton was raving about Lohner before the injury happened.
0: He was.
1: And so now it's like, okay, Sean wanted to probably show him off to us. He's not going to be able to do that. Now we have to wait for camp. But is that too late for a guy like Lohner when there's a bunch of other young, talented tight ends that are trying to make this team or even practice squad at this
0: point? Sure, right.
1: You're just trying to make the Denver Broncos roster or the practice squad so that you have a chance at some point to be on that football field.
0: Well, today was the first sign of true life from Justin Jolie, all right? And again, newer Bronco. If you close your eyes, you probably can't see his face, all right? He hasn't played in the game yet. He's a fifth-round pick. He's a 152nd selection out of NC State. This team is high on Justin Jolie, all right? And I've talked to some people inside that building who are very high on Justin Jolie. 6'3", 251 pounds, very good athlete. He's a rookie, so he's going to make mistakes. But I saw him make a catch today in traffic, strong hands, guys draped all over him. He caught a touchdown later in practice in one of the final red zone periods. Yep. And all of his teammates just celebrating and rallying around him on that far end of the field. Really good, just signs of life.
1: You know who he reminds me of, Z? He reminds me of Evan Engram when he was younger, right? The speed, the athletic ability, just being a really just open up and do it multiple times. Evan Engram, yes, he still has the athletic ability, but not like he used to when he was younger. Jolie can be like that. And of course, the tight end position is hard. It's going to take time to develop because
0: Definitely.
1: You're not just running routes. You're having to be an offensive lineman too and block to help spring a running back for a 50-yard touchdown. So that takes time. And I know that they're doing a lot. When you're watching these individual drills, ZB, and you and I are watching them, Jolie's doing a lot of pass blocking, right? It's a lot of blocking, whether it's pass blocking, run blocking, just getting used to doing that.
0: Sure.
1: Because you must do that if you want to stay on that football field. Just ask Evan Engram. Evan Engram was on his ass, was sitting on the sideline for majority of the game because they couldn't trust him pass blocking and run blocking. So for Jolie, hopefully he learns that from Adam Trautman, from someone like Evan Engram, but you're right, the athletic ability is there for this young man.
0: It is, and he's flying around, really good to see. It's a good reference point that you said, you know, that slower developing position of tight end. I remember, and I've told you this, but I remember just doing an absolute deep dive into the development of that position during the Noah Fant years, you know, and looking at his rookie season and trying to frame expectations appropriately. And that position, it doesn't matter if you're Travis Kelce, Dallas Clark, Tony Gonzalez, like some of the great tight ends that we've seen, it's just historically slow starting. So we have to keep that in mind with Justin Jolie. There's a reason we went, you know, 50 years between Mike Ditka having a 1,000-yard season as a rookie tight end and Kyle Pitts and having a 1,000-yard season as a tight end. But he's really encouraging. I'm seeing some of the hallmark signs of why they drafted him. But yeah, that room, man, it's really full. And, you know, there's going to be, again, one of these guys, like Troutman's going to make the team.
1: Yes, like, yes, reliable.
0: Evan Engram is going to make the team.
1: You have a lot of money tied to him. If you let him go, he's going and leaving with $6 million.
0: Right. I would venture to say, despite him being a fifth-round rookie, Justin Jolie is going to make the team as well.
1: You would think so. Now, you and I, we've seen rookies that are fifth-round, sixth and seventh, and even fourth-round draft picks, they get cut.
0: They can.
1: But with Jolie, if there's a vision for him, which that's why you draft him, the athletic ability, he's big, he's 6'3", he's 250 pounds, and you're looking to develop him, and you're not looking for him to start right away. So I imagine that they want him to be on the roster. And as long as Jolie makes a couple plays during camp, they're going to find a way to keep him on that roster.
0: Yeah, so, you know, who's on the outside looking in? You know, maybe Nate Adkins.
1: Which is like, man, he's a Swiss Army knife. Right, you can put him at fullback. You can put him at tight end. Sean really does love Nate Atkins. He's really dependable when he's healthy. His issue last year was he couldn't stay healthy.
0: Right.
1: So yes, that's one that he's on the outside looking in. And he's gonna have to do some really good stuff on both tight end, as a tight end, fullback, and also special teams.
0: Well, they have Adam Prentice too.
1: There you go.
0: You know, for you know that fullback position as well. So. I don't know. And Adkins has the exact dimensions of Justin Jolie. 6'3", 250, but Jolie is a much better athlete.
1: Yeah.
0: He's younger, and the vision is there. And as I mentioned, there's excitement inside that building. So I don't know how this is all going to play out. I don't think it's as interesting as the wide receiver room, but it's trending in that direction because not everyone's going to make it and not everyone's going to play and not everyone is going to produce. So we'll continue to monitor that position. What was Sean Payton saying after practice and canceling practice tomorrow? Do you like it? Do you not like it? That's all next.
2: The Avalanche have made their first offseason move, trading Russ Colton to Nashville for 2 third-round draft picks while clearing valuable cap space. Move along, just to make it what does the deal mean? And what could Joe Sakic have planned next? Denver Sports 104.3, The Fan.
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0: One hour in the books. Quicker than a New York minute.
1: Here we go.
0: Hanging out with you here on a Wednesday. All right, fresh off mandatory minicamp. Very, very similar to OTAs. Very similar.
1: Yeah.
0: I think they can just go a little bit longer. I think that, you know, it's just, you know.
1: A little bit longer on the football field, longer in meetings.
0: Right.
1: That's it. It's pretty much the same thing you're going to do. And usually coaches don't want to increase. They're just going to keep it the same, make sure everybody is healthy, go on that little vacation for the 3-4 weeks. And then, guys, it's ready to go, man. Strap the pads on, strap that helmet, and let's go hit.
0: So we got tipped off at the start of practice that they were going to cancel tomorrow. All right, that wasn't a spur-of-the-moment decision because they practiced so well. Like, they were always going to end this thing a little bit early.
1: Yeah.
0: This had been formally in our market a big-time discussion. And that has kind of gone away. And at least for me, I don't think it's as relevant as it once was. But once upon a time, and this was during your years and the few years after your time with the Denver Broncos, someone like Vic Fangio, someone like Vance Joseph, someone like Nathaniel Hackett would end things early.
1: Yeah.
0: And I thought it sent the wrong message because you're a bad football team. And when you're a bad football team, you don't get a reward like ending mandatory minicamp early. Just like I don't think you get, you know, the reward of an extension when you don't come close to reaching your goal.
1: So, there we go.
0: Right?
1: There we go.
0: So, you know, harkening back to the
1: rip free in your head.
0: Jared Bednar conversation. Like, we're talking extension. Like, wait, what?
1: Extend that, man.
0: So, anyway, it was relevant then. It's not so much now because the Denver Broncos are a 14-win football team. Before that, they were in the postseason as well. And I think that when you play good, like you have the liberty and the license.
1: You get rewarded.
0: To make decisions like the one that Sean Payton just made.
1: Yeah, and like we always say, the continuity is there. The running back Broncos, there's luxury to that. Because you don't have to sit here and say, man, I feel like we need an extra day of practice just because these guys are new and I want to let them know that this is how we do it here with the Denver Broncos. No, it's like you guys know what to do. You know what we expect. All right. They're going to put up, once you get into the auditorium right before they leave, Sean Payton, that is going to go through a bunch of rules and saying, guys, we just had a guy who decided to do something bad and is dealing with legal issues. Let's not have that again on the news.
0: Right.
1: You guys have fun. Have a great vacation, but when it's time to work, it's time to work. I don't want you guys coming back overweight. That's going to be the big thing. And so you give them this luxury, and you say, we're not going to have this practice tomorrow because I trust you guys.
0: Sure.
1: And you've seen, and for us too, like we saw it out there. They're ready to go. Offensively, defensively, special teams, the kickers, the punters, all of them are ready to go, and they have one thing in mind, to win a bunch of games this year and win a Super Bowl. And how do you do that? Everybody has to be together, and they have to be healthy.
0: Well, this, from what I recollect, this is new for Sean Payton here in Denver. Formally, he did not cancel the final day of minicamp. In fact, his quote, and maybe you guys will remember it, he said he would quote Parcells like he so often does, no sugar days. Mm. Do you remember that phrase?
1: I remember that because we went back and forth. Because I thought, now I want to say even it was last year.
0: It was last year, I believe.
1: And
0: yeah.
1: I thought that Sean was going to cancel practice during this time. And you said, no, he's not. And we battled back and forth. And ultimately, he did not cancel practice. So you were finally right. And they ended up having the practice that day.
0: They did. They did. And so you get a sugar day. You get a reward. You were a 14-win team. You know, the previous year, yeah, they were a playoff team, but what was it, 30-7 that they lost? So it was like, okay, you're approaching it, but you're not close. The Denver Broncos took a quantum leap forward in 2025, and here this is the result. So Sean, you know, he's such an interesting cat. It's not a one-size-fits-all thing. The day off was right for this situation in a way that it was not previously. I like that. Okay. Let's talk about the running backs real quick. What are your eyes telling you when you look at RJ Harvey?
1: Ooh, so we're going to go straight to RJ Harvey. So what my eyes are telling me, Z, and my eyes don't ever lie, is RJ Harvey looks really, really good right now. It looks like he lost a couple pounds, maybe 5 or 6, hell, maybe even 10 pounds. He's shiftier. He's faster. He's getting in and out of his cuts. And throughout the bag drills, he's getting in and out of those as well. He's more decisive when they're asking him to do something or running with the football. You can see that he is so much more confident this year, as he should be. My man had so many touchdowns that he could have gave me a couple more. On top of that, they have a plan for him. They have a vision. He's going into year two. So he's more established as a running back. And so what you're seeing out of this young man is he's ready to take that next step. He's ready to show me and you, Z, that he can run in between the tackles, and that at some point he may be able to take advantage of and take over the running back duties full time, right? And not just J.K. Dobbins, and not just sitting here saying, hey, I got to tailor things towards J.K. and wait for him to get some rest. R.J. has it in his head that at some point he's going to be the starting running back on all three downs.
0: I don't know about that.
1: And I'm with you. I don't know if that's going to come true, but that's what's in his head, which should be in his head, in anybody's head, if you're trying to compete
0: sure.
1: to be this running back and go for 1,000-yard years, you got to be able to do that.
0: Well, I would say this. It looks to me, in my layman eyes, that RJ is not thinking as much.
1: No, decisive.
0: You know, he's just not thinking as much. And, you know, you often say, and I forget what coach you're quoting, you know, confidence equals knowledge equals playing fast.
1: Yep.
0: When we're overthinking anything, you're just going to be a little bit slower and less instinctual.
1: Mm.
0: RJ has been playing running back for years now. Now, once upon a time, he was a quarterback. We remember that. He went to Virginia, I want to say.
1: Before transferring into...
0: Yes, Central Florida.
1: Central Florida, yeah.
0: Yeah, he went to Virginia to play quarterback, but that was a long time ago. This is a grown man now. He's been playing running back for years, and I'm hoping this year we just see a little bit more instinctual version of himself, and that would be normal, right? You're a rookie, and although running back has been historically a fast-starting position where you don't need years to analyze it like, you know, the tight end spot, hopefully we just see a better version of him. That's not to say... There was a bad version of him his rookie season, but the touchdown total, I think, tells a little bit different of a story than what we actually saw on a down-to-down basis. There is a lot of room to grow, and you're right. He looks just like a better version of himself comparatively to this exact time last year.
1: He's faster, twitchier, and even when he's catching the ball, he's getting upfield a lot faster, more decisive with just getting upfield, break. Hopefully it's going to come down to him breaking a tackle. But what I'm looking for now for RJ Harvey is, like anybody else, consistent.
0: Yeah.
1: When they do give you those screens, all right, instead of it being a 10-yard gain, can it be a 15, 20-yard gain? Can you get another explosive play out of it? And I think he will, because he's just more comfortable back there in this system. And he's also been working a lot on his blocking, which that's what's going to keep you on the field as a third down back. If you can block and catch, you're going to have a home in the NFL for a very long time. And that goes for Coleman. That goes for someone like J.K. Dobbins, who you can still rely on to block. So you want to have a bunch of running backs that you can rely on so that Bo Nix can stay healthy.
0: Well, Sean Payton, once again, quoting Bill Parcells, you know, he believes in stacking that position.
1: Stack them up.
0: Right? So, although I will say this, and you already know this about me when it comes to RJ Harvey, mm-hmm. I'm going to be open and receptive to who he is as a weapon, but I am skeptical that he'll ever be a three-down running back for the Denver Broncos.
1: And that's fair, right? That's you think that way. I'm with you on that, to be honest with you. I don't look at RJ Harvey and say, okay, he's going to be a running back that's going to be able to be on all three downs as he gets older. And does he want to? And I said that earlier, like, you can make a lot of money by just being a third down back.
0: Sure.
1: You can stay in the league for 7, 8, 9, even 10 years by being a third down back and staying healthy. For Coleman, that's his job, right? He's a stout, bigger body. And if Coleman can run really good in between the tackles, he's going to help J.K. stay healthy because he's going to take some carries off of J.K.
0: Right.
1: And also, at some point, you can look at Jonah Coleman as, okay, he's going to end up being our bell cow to mix with R.J. Harvey, and then they can draft another young buck later on.
0: All right, here was Sean Payton after practice, right out of the gate, addressing canceling practice tomorrow. By the way, did you see what the Rams did? Did you see what Sean McVay did?
1: What happened?
0: They canceled mandatory minicamp entirely.
1: Vets.
0: And canceled it entirely.
1: Yeah, that's what happens when you have a bunch of vets.
0: Man, but that's who the Broncos have. I mean, outside of their young drafted players, like, the Broncos are one of the older teams in the National Football League. Here's Sean detailing the purpose of canceling practice tomorrow.
15: I think there was a purpose for canceling tomorrow. I like where we're at relative to the installation. There's still, as we're rotating a lot of guys in, there's a number of times where in training camp we're going to repeat something, and maybe because of a time constraint here, we're going to get on to the next play. But I think all of us are anxious to get to where we're in pads and you're going to be able to get a better evaluation.
0: Better evaluation is coming right around the corner. I mean, we are going to be at training camp lickety-split here. I am impressed, and I know I mentioned this in passing earlier, but I am in general very impressed where the Denver Broncos are right now. Just the entire operation. It is, especially with a new play caller.
1: It's clean, Z.
0: It's very clean, right? I mean, you've been in these camps. Like, is it like, and me not as a player, but the 10th time around the sun on this Broncos journey, I just don't remember for this time of year an entire operation being as clean as what we've seen this week.
1: Because you have a bunch of guys that have been together for multiple years. They know what to expect. They know the game plan. They know the playbook. They know the script. So now what do? Go out there, you execute. You work on your craft. All right, you build on what you already know. And so that's what we're seeing now. They're not working on getting in and out of the huddle and making one check. They know that already. So now what are they working on? They're working on details, attention to details with the small little things, but also let's build on this. Let's add another check. So now there's two checks to the regular play. If Bo doesn't like that play, we know that you're going to check to another one. You're working on these little things so that you can beat the Rams. You can beat Jacksonville and set yourself up for success with the so-called perfect play because you're on schedule when it comes to just knowing what you need to know before you grow into another role. So, yes, it's a clean operation from the offense, from the defense, hell, from everybody that's just around too, right? We were sitting there and there was a young man with the TV crew, video crew, and he's running all around sprinting. Everybody has a job, and they're doing it to the fullest, right? They're doing it with great detail. And it's a little thing, Z, but at some point, Sean was going to point that out in the meeting of like, this is why we have success. Everybody matters, and everybody's doing the little things right.
0: And someone will roll their eyes, but everything that we're seeing right now, I believe you could tie back to Denver Broncos ownership.
1: There you go.
0: Did you know I was going to say that?
1: Oh, come on now. It's ownership.
0: Like, because when you have unspoken accountability, right? Unspoken. It's not like, hey, I'm in charge. Everyone better do that. Like, no, when you're always around, right? And Kerry Penner was out there again. No, Greg. Greg is, I'm sure he'll tell us when he wants to. He's not there this week. We were told where he is. He'll tell us when he wants to tell us. But Kerry's out there, still representing Broncos ownership.
1: I know.
0: On the field, guys, on the field with a torn meniscus. She's on crutches, and she's out there on the field. And you know, and I had a great conversation with her today, and she listens to our show,
1: mm-hmm.
0: right? She didn't recognize my face, but when I told her my name, because I introduced myself to her, and she kind of,
1: the voice is pretty, but the face is ugly as hell.
0: and she's great, very sweet. And I didn't realize, by the way, Kerry Penner, 30 years in education.
1: Mm.
0: Like, she knows some of the ins and outs in the education landscape in this area in a way that I didn't quite realize. And my wife is an interventionist. In elementary school that your kid goes to.
1: Yeah. Crazy. That's why my kid's getting good grades.
0: Crazy enough.
1: Thank you, Z.
0: she was great. And but when you have leadership and the shadow of accountability is cast, Sean Payton wouldn't be here without the Broncos ownership group. Like, if this organization was still being run by a trust, there's 0% chance that Sean Payton is here.
1: No.
0: The old Broncos would not have the financial bandwidth to pay nearly $20 million for Sean Payton per year in the first place. And so now you have that guy in charge. And then the way that he's so detail-oriented. And then you have his underlings having to answer to, I say underlings, I don't mean that as an insult. Like, people who work for Sean having to meet that standard.
1: Yep.
0: And then the people who work for those people having to meet the standard. So the next thing you know, you do see the assistant video guy sprinting from place to place in practice, because that is culture. What the Broncos have built is a culture, and culture, it takes time to build. It is to almost steal Josh Kroenke's words from the press conference that didn't quite add up with his presence.
1: It adds up here
0: where no, truly, because when you talk about culture and having a living, breathing organism that is managed on a day-to-day basis, that can only happen with people who are present and accountable. And that starts with ownership, and then it trickles down to George Payton and Sean Payton and everything in between. So I just, There was a lot of years there that I was told, oh, you're so negative when it comes to the Broncos. And I'm like, guys, it's the worst stretch of their NFL existence. If I'm being honest, I have to be critical.
1: There was no culture. There was no standard. There was nobody to hold everybody accountable. And now that has changed.
0: It has changed. And my tone with the Broncos has drastically changed. Like, I've never seen a smoother operation this time of year. I have zero complaints about them taking the day, you know, tomorrow, because they deserve it. This entire operation deserves it.
1: It's a winning operation. It's a successful operation, and everybody is doing their part. Carrie is out there, and she doesn't need to be. She actually shouldn't be out there. She should be in the training room icing that damn knee so it doesn't swell up on her. But she wants to be around the guys. She wants to be around everybody and make sure that they're doing their part.
0: It's purposeful.
1: Yes.
0: It's totally purposeful.
1: And you know what? Sean was doing practice, but he didn't hesitate when he did see Carrie to walk over there and have a conversation when special teams is going on.
0: Yep.
1: Everybody is on the same page. And that's why you have so much success coming out from the Denver Broncos. And that's actually why Sean Payton decided, look, man, these guys are ahead of schedule. Everybody is ready to get in pads. Let's let them have the day off. I want to go golfing. I want to get out of here and have my vacation. And we'll pick this up when it starts at the end of July.
0: All right, going back to the running backs, I have a question. Here was Sean very briefly talking about the progress of R.J. Harvey.
15: We saw the early passing game traits. Look, he just goes to work. He's really smart. He's instinctual. I think we're pleased with how he's progressing.
0: He caught a touchdown in the early team period.
1: He did.
0: Coming out of the backfield. He looks like a bit of a new man compared to this time last year. Who gets more touches this season?
1: Uh-oh.
0: R.J. Harvey or Jonah Coleman?
1: Ooh, touches.
0: So
1: like catching,
0: yep.
1: Run. Okay.
0: Yep.
1: I'm going to have to go with R.J. Harvey then. R.J. Harvey, they're going to make sure they utilize him in the pass game. Bo seems like he has a great relationship with R.J. Harvey and just getting the ball to him. He's earned that trust right there. Coleman, he's going to have to earn his reps. As much as we sit here and say he could help J.K. out, he is going to have to prove it in the preseason games, camp, and then, of course, throughout the season, he's going to have to break a couple big-time tackles for 15, 20-yard gains so that everybody's, like, feed him the ball more. So R.J. Harvey is going to get more touches, more opportunities. He's the pet cat, too.
0: He is.
1: You know, and that's why I think just the way his dynamic is right now, he's going to get more touches.
0: Would your answer change if I said just carries? Who gets more carries?
1: More carries, yes. My answer will change then. It's going to be Coleman.
0: Okay.
1: You know, he runs what it looks like to me so far is Coleman looks like he can run really well in between the tackles.
0: Right.
1: Where R.J. Harvey, he doesn't do as good of a job to doing that. He gets outside. He can catch out of the backfield. But getting those dirty yards running in between the tackles, that should be Coleman's spot. So if you're talking about running touches, Coleman's going to be your guy.
0: I think so, too. I think so, too. We'll see how that all ages. Here's more from Sean Payton after practice talking about working with Davis Webb and things that he has learned here. Listen up.
15: I mean, I think all of us, sometimes we can't control, you know, who our influences are. Sometimes we can. And so, you know, my first job in Philadelphia as an assistant was my first job. It wasn't like, you know, I was choosing. And then, you know, if you're fortunate, and he's been around some real, real good offenses, sharp minds. And so you take those things that are, you think are important. And then collectively we put it out as our offense and we make the key is like, what does it fit with our people? And I think he's good at that. He understands that it moves with the personnel that moves in and out of it. You know, it moves with Bo Nix. What does he do well? It moves with pieces of players that are in there. And so I think that's most important.
0: So we've gathered the most clues that we possibly can of what this is going to look like under Davis.

0: They motion Waddle into the backfield. They motion him in the backfield just for him to wrap around the running back and the quarterback just to go back out for a pass. Well, that can mess the defense up, especially if defense is going man, because now you're trying to stick with this receiver that's just moving all around the place, and he's fast. So what Davis Webb is doing is he's trying to get the best out of all his players, or tailor things to their strength. And so if you can get the defense off-kiltered and to move just a slight bit over to the left or right, you can have these big time plays. So I'm seeing Davis Webb try to open up, obviously downfield, hit the middle of the field, but more misdirection with the receivers and a lot more motions.
1: Yeah, and it's hard to ignore, you just mentioned it there, the middle of the field plays, you know, accessing that tender spot in the defense. And if they can do that on a even semi-regular basis, where we're seeing it, you know, a handful of times a game, I would just have to imagine it's just going to open other, you know, dimensions of the football field up. It's actually amazing that we have seen this offense live really on the outside and at the line of scrimmage as often as we have. And they've, you know, been a very successful football team doing it. But it almost like begs the question, if you were a 14-win team a year ago, and it's almost like the Denver Broncos utilized the middle of the field among the least of any team in the entire NFL. And if I'm identifying, you know, one major change year over year with Davis Webb, yes, all that other stuff you said, it's true. Running more out of shotgun, misdirection, pre-snap motion, all that stuff. There's an uptick in all that stuff. But accessing the middle of the field, we saw it with Waddle yesterday. We saw it with Cortland Sutton in a seam route.
0: Today,
1: Riley Moss in coverage getting beat again by Sutton. Unlike yesterday, Sutton caught the ball. That would have been the biggest play of the day, I would think. Really excited to see that dimension of football unlocked in a way that we haven't
0: it
1: seen.
0: It must be unlocked if you want to get to that next step and win a Super Bowl. Not just get there, but win. Everybody has to be on the same page, but you got to have more explosive plays. Davis Webb has to be able to scheme up these guys, get them open, and then the players have to execute. Players make plays. Players win games for you, baby. Welcome to the fight.
1: Well, I'll say this. You're looking for more explosive plays, right? Here's a number that adds some texture to that. The Broncos, despite being a 14-win team, in terms of explosive play rate, all right, that's 20 yards or more, the Broncos ranked 24th in a league of 32 a year ago.
0: Not good enough.
1: No. They kind of nickel and dimed their way up and down the football field, and that's just when you have to operate like that, you open yourself up for just more mistakes because there are more plays.
0: Yes.
1: And so if you can get those chunk plays, and I think Waddle is really going to help with that, because since 2022, Jalen Waddle has an explosive reception rate of 25%. Think about that. One out of every four plays in the last three football seasons that involve Jalen Waddle catching the football, one of every four has gone for an explosive play. And this number is absurd. 72% of his receptions have gone for a first down or a touchdown since 2022.
0: Ooh-wee, speed, baby. You either have it or you don't. You cannot teach speed. You have to have it.
1: Here was Bo yesterday talking about what Waddle brings to the offense.
2: Well, there's an element of explosiveness that I think as an offense we've lacked for a couple years. We've had plenty of explosive plays, plenty of, you know, points, all that kind of stuff. We've made great strides, but there's a level of explosiveness that a guy like that adds. So you could be, you know, first and 10 starting to drive and, you know, go one and done because he takes it 75, 80 yards. So that's the kind of weapon that we added. And that's, I think, what we've all been out here watching and sort of really enjoying watching, just see him get out here, move and run around. And you just can't replace speed. And that's just what he brings to the table. And he's extremely fast with the ball in his hands. Looked like he doesn't really slow down to make cuts, which is pretty tough to do for a fast guy. But he's just going to add an element of a relief for everybody else and, you know, take a little bit of the touches so that other guys don't have to take them all, and once those guys take them, they're fresh and ready to take them. So I think he just a guy like that makes everybody on the offense better, and then it obviously helps the defense in the same way.
1: And hopefully that manifests itself throughout the fall and into the winter in a way that has been lacking here in Denver, Colorado in recent years. Hey, there's one guy, speaking of pass catchers, there is one guy on the Denver Broncos, and you may not even want to hear it. But he just won't go away. That's next.

0: Joe Sakic says he's running it back. But is he really?
1: I think a lot of what we heard on Thursday was a smokescreen. I think he wanted to come out and say, hey, we love this team. We love our players. Because you don't want to come out and tip your hand by saying, hey, we're prepared to break this thing up. You talk up your players. You keep their value high with the understanding that you are absolutely open to going out and making deals this offseason.
0: Denver Sports 104.3. The Fan.
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0: righty. So, I said going into the last break, I don't even know if people want to hear this, okay? But there's someone on the Denver Broncos who just won't go away. And I think that there is a portion, not all, but a certain portion of Broncos country who don't want to hear about Lil Jordan Humphrey.
1: Lil J.
0: And, man, he's out there. And I know I've said this before. If an alien came down and looked at the, you know, wide receiver room, you would think that Lil Jordan Humphrey is a true number one. His physical profile and makeup. And he's out there, again, making plays. And it's, if you're going to talk about the pass catchers, you have to still mention him. Like, you can't kill him. This guy just won't go away.
1: No, Z, and you know, for him, and it's good that he's built this relationship with Sean Payton. Lil Jordan Humphrey was with Sean with the Saints.
0: Yep.
1: Then he moved with the Denver Broncos. Then got cut last year. Was with the Giants for a second.
0: Good memory.
1: Came back
0: good
1: with
0: memory.
1: The Denver Broncos.
0: Yeah.
1: That's why you don't burn bridges. But for Lil Jordan Humphrey, he makes plays. He does well on special teams. You can rely on him in the blocking game when you're blocking for a running back. All right, you can rely on him if you need a short yardage pass or a catch to move the chains. He can do that for you because he's a big body receiver.
0: Yep.
1: And he's going to be hard to cut this year again if he can keep making those damn plays.
0: Yeah, he just has the physical profile, 6'4", 225, that Sean Payton loves. And I know, like, people, do you hear me that, like, on game days, like, Broncos country just, it does not really seem like a fan of Lil Jordan Humphrey.
1: No, they don't look at it and say, oh, we want more Lil Jordan Humphrey.
0: No.
1: They look at him like, okay, he's a serviceable player. That if somebody goes down, you could put him in there. But he makes plays. And he can actually do a lot more for you with more opportunities. Will he ever get those opportunities? Probably not. But something can happen. Somebody can go down. And who do you trust? Lil J on the track. Lil Jordan Humphrey's going to do his thing.
0: Well, for better or worse, if you like it or not, you're going to see Lil Jordan play this summer. And we'll see if he makes the team. I think he's got a good chance to make the team. Or just be moved up and down the way that we see Sean Payton manipulate these practice squad guys. Next in the three count.
2: One, two.
0: Man, did you see Messi yesterday?
1: Messi.
0: Are you kidding me? Like, an all-time World Cup performance. A hat trick at the World Cup?
1: Come on.
0: Like, this is how, you know how you become legendary? You do legendary stuff.
1: Oh, my man's a GOAT now. And what's interesting is, Ronaldo played today, and I want to say that they end up
0: a draw.
1: Okay, a draw.
0: Yeah.
1: And so for Ronaldo, him and Messi have been going at it for years.
0: True.
1: One will win it all, the other will win it all. And so now, after Messi went for that hat trick, I'm talking to my wife, who's Portuguese. She said, you know, Ronaldo has in his head that he has to go for a hat trick now. Doesn't end up happening, probably trying to push something that wasn't there. They end up with a draw, Portugal, that is. And Messi, he's just a man, man. I love how he gets in and out of his breaks as a soccer player, how fast he is and how he moves with the ball. If I could do that, I'd play soccer instead of football.
0: He's an absolute magician. I am as big of a fan as I can, being like a non-soccer fan. Yeah. I'm not going to claim to be a massive soccer fan. But, man, I love watching me some Messi. Next in the three count.
2: One, two, three!
0: All right, so the Sorsby conversation.
1: Mm.
0: All right, Brendan Sorsby, the supplemental draft.
1: Yeah.
0: First time in a handful of years. We have a little disagreement, little bet here behind the scenes between you and one Dante Gomez. All right, Dante was out at camp with us today. Curious to, you know, if you have a main takeaway, I'd like to hear that. But also, Dante, you believe that Sorsby's getting drafted.
3: I do.
0: Phil, you believe that no one is going to take an actual flyer on Brendan Sorsby.
1: Yeah, he's going undrafted. Now, he may end up on a camp or on a team undrafted, but he's not going to be drafted, especially in the fourth or fifth or third round that some people have him going to. The man was betting on games. All right, can you trust a quarterback to be in a game-time situation where you have to have it and he doesn't come through for you, and then come to find out maybe he's betting on you? That's going to be in the back of your head. Did you bet on this game?
0: Right.
1: No, Z. They're not drafting him.
0: Man, I don't know about this one. I think I might be more with Dante. Dante, you think someone's going to take a flyer on this young man?
3: I do. I was pretty headstrong about that, but the more Phil was talking about it, the more I'm starting to second-guess it. I heard a great point yesterday as well about how typically a team will have one, maybe two guys that are distractions in the locker room, something like that. And typically you're not going to have your distraction be a backup quarterback. And that was also a point in Phil's favor. But the talent's there. I've heard he would have gone ahead of Drew Aller in this last draft.
0: Who got taken in the third.
3: Who got taken in the third round. So I think it's worth a flyer. I still think that someone's going to throw a third or fourth round pick on him.
0: Well, his coach, Scott Satterfield, all right, at Cincinnati, he says he's expecting to get a ton of calls on Sorsby. And, you know, guys, he does play quarterback. He plays quarterback. Yeah. And the value of the position may supersede some of the concerns if they are making these calls and Satterfield's like, hey, this is a great kid. He made him, you know. And he said, Satterfield, his coach at Cincinnati, said, quote, there certainly have been scouts and GMs that have reached out just asking questions and more on a personal level, probably more than the football level, with their interest, knowing that potentially something like this could happen. I certainly think now that the news is out over the next few weeks, there's going to be a lot more inquiries about him and trying to find more about him. He's very talented, has great size, can run, can throw. End quote. I think he's getting drafted.
1: Look,
0: I think someone's going to look past it.
1: The scouts are calling and asking, should they take the over or the under?
0: There you go.
1: You know, that's what they're asking. Z, they're not going to draft this man. A liability. He's obviously dealing with an issue. All right, at the quarterback position, the CEO, right? A franchise quarterback that you need to rely on every single game. You can't trust a man like that.
3: Would you bring him in to be the backup here?
0: I was just going to say.
1: Stitty for the city, baby.
0: Stop it. Just stop it. We're not saying that here. I would take a flyer on him.
1: Come on, Z. No, you wouldn't.
0: Yes, I would.
1: Come on.
0: Dude, it makes too much sense. His stock is down, right?
1: Like, you're acting like this man was getting ready to win the Heisman.
0: Yeah, but you're acting like he was, you know, making prop bets against his teammates.
1: We still don't know that.
0: He was betting for his team. He believed in his brothers. I want a guy like that in Denver. He's big, he's strong, he can throw it. You're telling me he would have been a second round draft pick at the quarterback position? Sean loves rehabbing these guys. And this is a different set of circumstances. This is a different set of circumstances, I admit. But he plays a quarterback position. I think you should always be in the quarterback business. I think you bring him in, parlay him with Stidham.
1: Okay, all right. I like it.
3: Phil doesn't even know he's
1: doing. No, I
3: know.
1: Oh, he does know. Okay. The disrespect when it comes to you, DG.
0: Oh my God! All right, what do you guys think? Would you throw a fifth round pick, a sixth round pick, just to get in the mix for a very talented young quarterback who made some mistakes?
1: Bet on him, huh?
0: You sound like you've never made a mistake. I want this guy in Denver. I want him in Denver. All right. Shifting gears here. When we look back at practice today, there was someone else who I'm like, man, this guy wasn't here 5 minutes ago. And somehow he's out there making plays. Just how relevant is it? We'll talk about it next.
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0: More reaction from Denver Broncos mandatory minicamp. Both Phil and I were out there watching every single rep. All right, we have your back here on this show, being your eyes and ears. This will continue to be the case when training camp comes around. And that, unfortunately, is for us right now. That's going to be the next time that we see these Denver Broncos.
1: Yeah.
0: Is out at training camp in just about 5 weeks. Sean Payton canceling practice tomorrow. All right, I have no issue with it at all.
1: Oh, I'm good. I was a little scared that ZB was going to be upset that Sean decided he wanted to take a sugar day and let the guys go on vacation a day early.
0: Nope. As I always say, with new information comes changing opinions. All right, I'm flexible.
1: Yeah.
0: Right? I'm not stuck in my ways.
1: As many times as I put you in a pretzel when we have these arguments, so you should be flexible.
0: And so this conversation 4 years ago had a different tone and tenor to it. Why? The Denver Broncos were bad.
1: Mm.
0: And I don't think you should get rewarded with days off when you're a bad football team that needs practice. Times have changed. The Denver Broncos are a 14-win team.
1: Oh, so now you're saying get comfortable, guys. Get comfortable. Mm-hmm. Don't even remember where you guys came from. Just be comfortable where you're at.
0: Oh, so you think is it soft?
1: I mean, it's a little soft because we have to remember Sean gave the players time off where they didn't start OTAs on time. So I was thinking, okay, you don't start OTAs on time, which I'm fine with. All right, the Denver Broncos were one game away from the Super Bowl. They need their rest. But I also thought Sean was a little tougher, saying, you know what, at the back end,
0: sure,
1: I'm going to get mine.
0: Sure.
1: And we're going to go through these 3 days of practice. Now, it's not the end of the world, Z. I'm not dying on that hill. It doesn't matter. All right, these guys are vets. They've been there. They've done that. They need their body. They need their rest. And they need to be healthy so camp can come rolling around and we can criticize and also cheer for them and brag about them when they do well. But I thought that they were going to at least go through one more day of practice, and then they were going to release them to go vacation.
0: Wow. Okay. So, look, I respect your opinion,
1: like,
0: right?
1: I thought we were going to be on the same page.
0: Well,
1: you flipped on
0: no,
1: me.
0: No, no, no,
1: yet
0: no.
1: Again.
0: No. I said at the top of the show, it would be my preference that they did practice. If I literally just had my way, I would like to see another football practice and be able to come in here on a Thursday and react,
1: yes,
0: and all that stuff. But because the position that they've put themselves in, it's in bounds to cancel it.
1: It makes sense.
0: So I don't have any issue with it. You have a baby issue with it?
1: I have a baby issue with it. You better be out there. You're going to pay millions of dollars. Take your ass out there and start throwing and catching the ball.
0: Because they came late and are leaving early.
1: Yeah. There we go. Came late, leaving early.
0: Yeah.
1: Recipe, huh?
0: Yeah. Like Von Miller at the end.
1: Oh, DJ Von the Dog.
0: I said that going into the last break. Man, I'm like, we need to just have a mini discussion about this guy, Hakeem Butler. Hakeem Butler. I didn't know this man's name literally 5 days ago. And here I'm watching him in back-to-back practices with no frame of reference of the offense and all this stuff and like plug and play. He's a big body, 6'5", 242 pounds. He's a physical specimen and he's flying around. And now, he did have a drop today.
1: He did.
0: He did have a drop today, but he also made a play. And if you're someone like Hakeem Butler coming from the UFL Offensive Player of the Year two of the last 3 years, you can't afford to go one for one, right? One good play and one drop.
1: You need to stack the good plays over and over and over. And of course, you're going to mess up, but you have to stack three really good plays to one bad.
0: Are you intrigued by this guy?
1: I really am, Z. As you know, 6'5", 240 pounds. He can move. All right, and he just like really built, and it's like, okay, is that little Jordan Humphrey or is that Hakeem Butler?
0: Right.
1: But he's also, when he is out there and he's focused and he's locked in, he was making plays. He had an over the catch on, and I don't know the DB that was guarding him, but he was able to hold on to the ball, Hakeem Butler.
0: Yeah.
1: For a big time play.
0: That was on the left sideline?
1: On the left sideline.
0: Yes.
1: Down the left sideline. And I want to say Sam Ellinger was the one hitting him on that big time play.
0: I didn't think you saw that. You're busy bumping your gums.
1: I'm sorry. I was just talking to Ray Jackson.
0: Yeah, it was Ray Jackson.
1: Yeah, we were watching the whole play. And so when it comes to Hakeem Butler, can you stack these days? All right, the physical ability is there. The tangibles are all there for you. But you got to be consistent. All right, if you want Sean to take you serious. We all know when it comes to the XFL or UFFL or XFL that you have dominated. But now it's time for you to try to dominate at this league, at this level. And it starts in camp. It starts during these little mini practices, which he has done a really good job of. But now I need to see him do special teams. That's what's going to keep him on the roster. Can he do special teams? Because we know that he's not going to be the number four receiver. He's going to be on the roster because he can do the special teams, but also a big body receiver that hopefully can block for you and get the dirty yards when you need him to.
0: Well, the word or the summarized scouting report on Hakeem Butler, he's got the physical makeup of an NFL player.
1: Yeah.
0: That much is clear. But his reliability rating is and hasn't been ever where it should be. Right. And so that's why there's someone that has that kind of raw talent, but doesn't have me and him have the same amount of catches in the NFL.
1: Mm.
0: And so
1: we'll, never a good thing.
0: Not usually when you're 30. Right. And you're still trying to play. So but he is an intriguing prospect because the physical makeup is there. Sean Payton, after practice, talking about players coming from the UFL rather than the CFL. This is what he said.
19: I think it's changed since if I asked the question to the scouts the other day, UFL or CFL, like where are we getting the better? And I think, I don't know, how many years in, 5, 6, 7 with the UFL? And I think it's kind of becoming that, like, all right, where's that next market? Where are they? They're getting developed somewhere. Where are they if they're not in our league? And I think to their league's credit, it's helping us.
0: Yeah, it's helping the NFL. It's almost like their own little offshoot of college football.
1: Yeah.
0: And which is the number one, developmental league that the NFL uses. But there's this other element, and I'm very curious if he, Hakeem Butler, or Sean Fresh,
1: keeping you so fresh and so clean,
0: make this roster or make it tough, to cut, make themselves tough to cut.
1: I'll tell you, on Sean Fresh, and we talked about him a little bit yesterday, but man, he's small, but he's powerful. He's really, really fast. He catches the punt really, really confident
0: smooth. He does.
1: And that's what you're looking for. It's hard to catch punts in this league. And so when you can get a punt returner to catch the punt and have confidence, you want to keep him around. And you cannot teach speed. You either have it or you don't. Coaching it up, you can try, but you have to have it within. And so someone like Fresh, he can end up making this team because of special teams, punt and kick return duties.
0: What did we make of Bo Nix's response when asked about personal goals? We'll play his response for you and react to it next.
18: 14 wins wasn't enough. A number one seed wasn't enough. So what'll it take for Bo Nix to become the most valuable player in the league?
20: If Bo is throwing for an extra 15 to 20 touchdowns and has an extra 1,500 yards on his resume, that's an MVP conversation for Bo Nix. That's what that leads to.
21: Yeah.
20: Because the team, we both say they're not going to win 14 games, but if you're winning 10, 11, 12, and you're fighting for the AFC West, and you're still in contention for the number one seed in the AFC, and you have that kind of numbers in QB next to your name,
21: yeah,
20: that's default MVP conversation.
18: 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The Fan.
1: What's going on, everybody? Philip Lindsay here with the one and only Williams Jewelers. And guys, I know there's at least 50 of you listening to me right now driving down the street who are thinking about popping that question here soon. 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

0: All right, halfway home here on a Wednesday. We heard from Bo Nix yesterday. Pretty interesting press conference yesterday with Bo.
1: And he was ready to talk. I mean, it was a long press conference. I want to say at least 14 minutes long, wasn't
0: it? Yeah, I think it was 16.
1: Okay, 16 minutes long. Bo wanted to get everything off of his chest and let everybody know what was really going on. And actually, it was good for him to do. And I think it's been in the back of his head for a very long time. Although people say, Bo's not listening. He doesn't care. He's human. All right, he's listening. He's watching. He wants to be able to clear the air on certain things that's being put out there about him. And he was able to do that yesterday.
0: Yes, he was. And it was good to hear from him. We did see him participate in 7-on-7 today in a way that we did not see yesterday. What, you know, doesn't have to be the most detailed breakdown ever because it was just a small portion of practice. But what did your eyes tell you?
1: Yeah, I was surprised that they let Bo have a period of 7-on-7. I want to say it was 4 plays and it was 4 completions. First pass was to R.J. Harvey, back shoulder, by the way. All right, now the reason why I'm bringing this up, back shoulder, that's a hard pass to throw.
0: Sure.
1: And Aaron Rodgers used to be great with it, and it's hard for a defender to defend that.
0: It's almost impossible.
1: Exactly. So we're talking about back shoulder passes to R.J. Harvey right off the bat. What is that telling me? That you're on the same page with each other. That's a great sign. So Bo goes out there, throws a back shoulder pass to R.J. Harvey for a touchdown. Then he comes back, he throws a slant route to Marvin Mims. And then he goes back and does another one to Troy Franklin. And the last one, because we're so far back, I didn't get quite like who
0: missed the
1: jersey
0: it as well.
1: Number was.
0: I missed it as well.
1: But he was on point, man. So it was good to see Bo out there throwing the ball, the 3-step, 5-step drops with confidence. And it's just showing us that he really is ready to go. And by camp, he's going to be doing team, 7-on-7, individual drills, you name it.
0: Well, here was Bo yesterday on if he has personal goals for himself going into this season.
2: Yeah, I think it's just like each and every year. I want to have a great completion percentage, put the ball in play. I want to have very few turnovers, mental errors. And at the end of the day, like you'd probably ask that question every quarterback, they want to win Super Bowl and an MVP. So that's, you know, what going to be my goal each and every year. Now, some of those don't have to do with me. You know, obviously it's voted by somebody else. But at the same time, you got to give them a reason not to choose you. And Super Bowl is a little bit cleaner because it's actually something you can do for yourself.
0: Super Bowl and an MVP?
1: Mm. Simple, right?
0: A lot of guys will not say that out loud. And I almost like that he did because he's just being honest. I think that was an honest answer. I want to win the Super Bowl and I want to be the league MVP.
1: Okay, Z, but what if he would have said that last year? Because Sean was doing a lot of talking last year. And we would sit here and say, Sean, why are you doing so much talking? Like, just let the play do the talking, baby. And even Bo kind of said it in his own way. Like, he didn't like Sean talking about Bo Nix and hyping him up like he was about, like, top 5 quarterback in the next 2 years.
0: Right.
1: And now this year for
0: right.
1: Bo,
0: how about
1: he's
0: that?
1: Coming out saying, hey, I want to win a Super Bowl plus an MVP, which you should have. Any athlete out there that's competing, in the back of your head or in the front of your mind, you should be having, I could be the best player there ever was and win a Super Bowl or MVP. Bo's doing it, but how do you feel that he's just out there saying it like that, Z?
0: I'm okay with it. I'm okay with it.
1: Because you're flexible and you change the way you think, huh?
0: Well, I thought the leap that he took in the game against the Buffalo Bills.
1: Mm.
0: If you remember the show right after that, the first show after that, I thought Bo Nix took control of the franchise as a franchise quarterback.
1: You did
0: like
1: say
0: a
1: that.
0: True bona fide franchise quarterback. And that is a quantum leap forward. And once you have checked that box and you've shown the ability to win games in the postseason and be the reason why, like you're driving the bus. You're not riding the bus. And we've seen quarterbacks. And look, you know, because I'm going to mention a couple names here, but I don't mean it to be disrespectful. Those guys did their job. Someone like Trent Dilfer, someone like Brad Johnson, you know, that had great defenses, and it's your job not to screw it up. And there's value in that. But that's not what we saw in that game against the Bills. We saw Bo Nix the playmaker. Bo Nix has been the top playmaker on the Broncos offense for each of the 2 years he's been in the NFL. Number one playmaker on the Broncos offense. So now that you have some skins on the wall, some pelts on the wall, and I've seen you do it, and I believe you're the franchise quarterback, like I think it's okay speaking your goals into existence. I have zero problem with it. How about you?
1: I'm okay with it, right? The confidence is there. But for me, at the end of the day, you got to go out there and you have to perform. You have to stay healthy.
0: Of course.
1: The exact same thing I would say to somebody like J.K. Dobbins. Like, yes, we know that you feel like you can stay healthy, but you must prove it to us that you can truly stay healthy. Enough with the talking. Just go out there and do it again. And for Bo, I think he can do the talking because he's trying to let us all know like how he feels. And he kind of have been quiet about things until now. And after almost being put in the Super Bowl, if he would have stayed healthy and all of us talking about him, he's like, man, I really can do this. I really have another gear that I get to show you guys now. And it's going to come down to, can you stay in the pocket long enough? Can you move in the pocket? Okay, pocket presence. And can you be more accurate with the football? And if he can do that,
0: that part,
1: that's when the MVP race and his name comes up. That's when we're talking about him being in the Super Bowl and hopefully winning it. He has to be better in the pocket.
0: He does. And when he gets to that point, when he is crushing it with his mind, right first, and he becomes a neck up player and can dice you up from the pocket in a way that we have not seen yet, he will have fully arrived. And then you will be in the MVP conversation. But the reality is, we talked a little bit about this yesterday, there is still a lot of room to grow. Like, two things can be true at the same time. Bo Nix has had a brilliant start to his year, but he's got to get more accurate with the football. You were 25th in the NFL in completion percentage a year ago in a league of 32.
1: Yeah.
0: That needs to improve, right? You're at 63%. That's just has to improve. Passes down the field. We talked about this in the last couple days. I forget, yesterday or the previous day, in that passes of 20 yards or more down the field. Only the Jags and Rams threw it more down the field, but yet Bo Nix's accuracy and completion percentage is in the 30s. When he throws it 20 yards or more down the field. So he's got to get more accurate with the football. Obviously, when you lead the league in passing attempts, you should be a 4,000-yard passer, and he wasn't.
1: Matthew Stafford, ZB, he won the MVP last year. 4,700 yards, 46 touchdowns, and only 8 interceptions.
0: That is psychotic.
1: That's MVP.
0: 46?
1: 46 touchdowns. So if Bo Nix is doing something like that, we're definitely going to be in the Super Bowl.
0: Totally. But the level of quarterback play, right, from a season like Stafford, from a statistical season the year before, from someone like Josh Allen, from the stats that, you know, Lamar has put up, leading the league in touchdown passes the 1 year he did it. That was his organic MVP. sorry. You got to put up numbers. So if you're talking league MVP, right, You have to get more accurate because you're already chucking it more. Think about that. Bo Nix had more passing attempts than Stafford, yet Stafford had 46 touchdowns. Like, that's insanity. So the efficiency has got to get better, and I think it will.
1: The efficiency, but also Waddle has to do his part. Cortland Sutton have to do their part. Not just catching the ball, but it's run after the catch. All right, take a 15-yard catch, turn it into a 60-yard touchdown. That goes on both of your stats, the receiver and the quarterback. And that's when you end up with 4,700 yards throwing and 46 touchdowns, right? That's what you're looking for.
0: Yep. And guys need to catch the ball. And I know you're sort of touching on that, but you can't be among the league leader in drops as well. It's not all on Bo Nix. Okay, as we look back at the day, the final day, as it turns out, of mandatory minicamp, what do you think our number one takeaway was? We'll get to it next.
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0: looking back on the final day of mandatory minicamp.
1: Final day.
0: Practice canceled tomorrow. And we were out there watching every rep, both yesterday and today. And
1: those poor grown men out there in the heat, the 95-degree heat. They did so well that they get a day off tomorrow and they go on vacation. I love it.
0: I have no issue with it at all. This is a good football team. This used to be a bad football team. I used to have a problem with it, but things have changed. And with that change is a change in opinion.
1: Yeah.
0: It is all good. They'll get the heck out of here. Sean's going to play a ton of golf, from what we understand.
1: Yep. That he is loves golf.
0: That is what he does in his vacation time. I was out on the golf course this morning.
1: Of course you were, ZB. You love golf, too. I love it, but not as much as you right now, man.
0: I am desperate, literally desperate, to get better at golf. It is like my biggest challenge in life right now. I have to figure out how to hit my driver.
1: Classes, right?
0: That's what I was doing.
1: Okay.
0: I was at Saddle Rock Golf Course. My guy, Jeff Carter, trying to rehabilitate me. Because I am a broken man off the tee.
1: Yes, you are.
0: I am broken.
1: I'm here to help you out.
0: And I've seen you hit that ball. I've seen you hit that ball.
1: So just like before we get going, what is he saying? Like you're doing wrong? Because every other part of your game is pretty good.
0: I'm okay.
1: Yeah.
0: I'm okay. I'm competent in the other areas. I don't have a strength, but I'm.
1: Well, yeah,
0: trending
1: I could have
0: toward
1: told you
0: competent.
1: That. Look at them arms.
0: No one cares. But to answer your question. My wrist is turned, the club face gets closed, and when I go to get off the tee, I usually hit it about 100 yards into the ground to my left. And I just have to open up that club face, but it's such an unnatural motion for me because for the past 5 years, I've been swinging it the wrong way. So anyway, I'll figure it out, or I won't.
1: Or you won't.
0: Or I won't. All right. Looking back at the day that was, what do you think your biggest takeaway from mandatory minicamp was?
1: Yeah, the biggest takeaway for me, it's not just a player or players. It's the full team. I'm not just talking about the players. I'm talking about the coaching staff as well. It's just well put together, man. They're on the same page. They're in sync. It's smooth when they're out there calling the plays, getting in and out of the huddle. They're definitely light years away from where they were or
0: ahead
1: from where they were before. And what does that mean? It's because they've been together for a couple years now. It means that the continuity is there. It means that the relationships are there and they know each other from the left and right of you. You know what to expect from each other. And now you can move on. You can add plays. You know what's going to happen next is now you're going to have these explosive plays downfield because of that.

0: PA's yesterday's practice, today's practice. They are just, I know Sean Payton says you start over every single year and you don't build off from where you were and you take the game board and you knock all the pieces off and you have to recreate the whole thing. But what I'm seeing, I have to give baby pushback to that because this is the farthest along. Bo Nix said it yesterday and it's a full cosign from me. It's the farthest along that the football operation has been. We have been, and maybe we'll see it again in training camp, but there has not been some, hey, start this over. Hey, hold on a second. Everyone stop and come in here. We just made a fundamental error that we cannot happen, and it's teach time. We haven't really seen that at all because it's just kind of smooth. That's not to say that every play is perfect. It's not. One side of the ball is going to win. One side of the ball is going to lose, usually, on any given play. And I would say the defense is still ahead of the offense right now, but it should be. Your starting quarterback is not doing teamwork.
1: Well, and see, that's the most impressive thing about this is the offense is still looking really, really good with their backup quarterback, Jared Stidham, and then Sam Ehlinger. So what does that look like when Bo Nix is back and he's getting everybody involved, which he was back for a little while. He was involved in 7-on-7 for a period, and he looked really, really good doing that, throwing the ball, connecting with four different receivers. It's like, okay, that's the Bo Nix. That's what we've been looking for again. But, man, you are right. Everybody is on the same page, and they're getting in and out of the huddle. It's clean when they are having the situations where you're hiking the ball and everybody has to run their routes, and it's just clean, man. It's smooth operation, and the practices are fast because of that.
0: They are. And you would just have to think it's the continuity.
1: Mm-hmm.
0: It's largely the same group of guys. There's a new guy here, new guy there. Every positional group has a new guy or two. But in general, you know, four out of the five guys on this football team are all returning from a year ago. Sean Payton was asked today after practice about the entire group back, and the way that the question was framed is like, will they be a hungrier group because they all collectively lost together a year ago and got so close? This is what how Sean responded.
2: I don't think there was ever that meeting where we went in and said, all right, we're gonna keep a lot of the same guys, or we don't. It's hard to measure. There obviously was a lot more transition in 23. You know, some of those decisions that were made prior to the offseason relative to players returning. It's just, what are we looking for in a player? You know, what's the skill set? Does he endear himself to his teammates? Those type of things. And I think that, you know, the situational football, more and more, when you just look at the way these games are finishing, record number of three-point games last year, record number of lead changes in the postseason. The margins each year continue to just get a little closer, so paying attention to that, I think, is real important.
0: So they have an older group of players,
1: yeah,
0: but they have a really smart group of players. And I think part of the thing playing for Sean Payton, you have to have a certain threshold of football intellect and football IQ. And so, man, it was a good week for the Broncos, and obviously we're in information gathering stage. And they're clues, but from what we see, we like a lot of these clues.
1: Yeah, solid week and no new injuries from what we know. So, and that's always a great sign. Going into the offseason, people are still dealing with injuries, a couple of cleanup jobs, but they'll be ready to go come camp. And now you hit the ground running. All right, now you find ways to get better, sharpen your skills, and be ready for week one against Kansas City. That's what it's all about.
0: Well, speaking of injuries, there has been a player that had a lot of promise that this organization was very high on who has turned into a bit of a enigma and a mystery. Drew Sanders. I had to ask about where we're at with Drew Sanders, and we'll play Sean Payton's response for you coming up next.
3: The Avalanche have made their first offseason move, trading Russ Colton to Nashville for 2 third-round draft picks while clearing valuable cap space. Move along just to make it through. What does the deal mean? Move along. And what could Joe Sakic have planned next? Denver Sports 104.3. The Fan.
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0: More reaction from Denver Broncos mandatory minicamp. And we covered a lot of ground.
1: We did, man. We did. But now you get out there, ZB, you're watching practice, you're going in and out of it, and there's always that one big play that happens. Play of the game. Play of the day.
0: Play of the day?
1: Play of the day, man. What was that for you?
0: I think the play of the day for me was Courtland Sutton down the seam beating Riley Moss in coverage. I think that, you know, it was probably, I can't think of another play that would have been a more explosive play on a game day. So I think that for me, but I'll tell you, there was a moment, you know, I talked about, mentioned Drew Sanders going into the previous break.
1: Yeah.
0: And he made a couple plays out there.
1: He did.
0: And so I'm like, you know, I have to look down. I'm like, who is that? And I'm like,
1: it's 41.
0: Oh, that's Drew Sanders. That's number 41. And Drew Sanders, you know, I said he has turned into a bit of an enigma. All right. This was a highly drafted player. I'll pull up his draft status here in just a second. He was the 67th overall pick in the draft, a top 75 pick. This is a premium draft pick, 6'5". 233, started, he might have started at Alabama, I want to say, ended up at Arkansas.
1: Yes.
0: And so, but the word on Drew Sanders was freak athlete. And so they loved his traits. They draft him, and then he just never gets going, and he gets hurt. And he got hurt last year. He was a part of the 23 draft. He got hurt last year in training camp early.
1: Really early. I want to say it was like
0: one of the first couple days.
1: Yeah, it was like day three of camp where Drew Sanders messes his foot up.
0: Yeah, it was his foot.
1: Yeah.
0: And the word on it was, hey, it could have been worse. He's going to have this surgery. He's going to be back. He's going to be fine. And then we really never heard from him or anything about him the rest of the year. And so here you are. You know, your career is kind of hanging in the balance here, you know, because the shine of who you were as a prospect, that's been long gone. And this is a guy who had one sack right in the 2024 season.
1: And if you remember, is when he came back.
0: He came back because he was also injured. He only played in four games in the 24 season. He comes back, he gets a sack in his first game back, and then we really never heard from him again. And now you look back, it's like the 23 season is in the books. The 24 season is in the books. He's played in 21 games, didn't play at all last year. Like, where are we at with Drew Sanders?
1: Well, and also, Z, if you remember, they kept moving his position.
0: That's right.
1: Outside linebacker, then inside linebacker, then back to outside. So you as a player, you really can't get comfortable. And I know it's already a situation where you can't get comfortable in the league, but you should be able to at least know what you're playing.
0: Right.
1: Jonah Ellis was going to be in that same predicament where it's like, we're moving you from the outside to the inside, which is just a complete different type of play from a linebacker position. You're running, you're trying to make sacks as an outside linebacker. Inside linebacker, you're trying to stop the run and also stay with shifty running backs or slots. And so if you don't have that movement, if you don't have that quick ability, man, you're just dead on arrival, right? You're just sitting there getting all kind of plays made on you because you're not fast enough. Drew Sanders is like that, where he's this tweener. Where is he going to play this year? Is he outside? Is he inside? Right now he's playing the inside linebacker position, and he has to stay healthy to kind of build that confidence and build trust within the facility and the organization.
0: Well, I know it's a really small thing because this is mandatory minicamp. We're not even at training camp yet. But for someone like Drew Sanders, like having a good day.
1: Yes. Let's start with that.
0: After not having played you know, in a couple years, it's just a good place to start. And so after practice, I did ask Sean Payton, and the way that I tried to frame it, like, what are you seeing from Drew Sanders and how have you had to, like tailor or reimagine the original vision that you had when you picked him 67th overall in the draft? And this is what Sean said.
2: He's doing well out here playing an edge position. He's instinctive. He's at one of those positions. It's hard to evaluate with what we're doing right now. I mean, he can get the alignment, the assignment, all of that. You know, there's a young player that, man, you know, knock on wood, that we feel like is really talented and stay healthy and really get a good, you know, this is one of the off seasons he's coming into this portion of training camp healthy. So I'm encouraged with that.
0: All right, so he's encouraged. He's literally like knocking on wood as he's answering the question to
1: yes.
0: me. And so, but here's the reality. If Drew Sanders can't stay healthy this year, this is it for him.
1: I mean, he's lucky that he was a higher draft pick because it would have been it.
0: Oh,
1: he
0: of
1: been
0: course.
1: Done,
0: of course. Even but if he because, even if he was a fourth round pick right. instead of a third round you're pick, right. he'd probably be out the door.
1: But they want to give him an opportunity. Like I say all the time, general managers and coaches, head coaches, that is, they always want to be right. And they want to see if Drew Sanders can find a way to get comfortable and make some plays for him so that they can say, you are good enough to be here. I am right. So for Drew Sanders, you got to stay healthy. The tangibles are there, and even when he was healthy last year, he was making some plays before he got hurt. And so if he can stay healthy, he can get in a rhythm, maybe he'll make this 53-man roster.
0: All right, we'll pass along more observations from Broncos' mandatory minicamp practice. We'll also hear from Sean Payton. He was asked about Jahdae Barron. All right, how did he navigate his way through that? And also, as we look back at all the clues that we have from phase one and two of OTAs and this week of mandatory minicamp, how are we feeling? And what do you think collectively was our number one takeaway from this period of the preseason? We'll get to all of that as we are on the doorstep of 40 consecutive minutes of commercial-free sports talk coming up next.
3: Joe Sakic says he's running it back, but is he really?
4: 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I think he wanted to come out and say, hey, we love this team. We love our players. Because you don't want to come out and tip your hand by saying, hey, we're prepared to break this thing up. You talk up your players. You keep their value high with the understanding that you are absolutely open to going out and making deals this offseason.
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0: reacting to mandatory minicamp. By the way, if you want to come say hello tomorrow, we are going to be doing our show outside, live from Meadow Hills Golf Course.
1: Oh, yeah.
0: Very much looking forward to that. If you're anywhere in the area and want to come say hello, let's check the weather, what we'll be sitting in here. It looks like tomorrow is going to be...
1: It was 95 today, right?
0: It's going to be 88 and sunny. So, okay. So a little bit cooler tomorrow. Yeah. Be a very nice day to hang out and do the show outside in the sun.
1: Blue skies.
0: Meet some listeners. So Meadow Hills tomorrow. We'll get back to our training camp observations in just a second. But before we do, is your child interested in picking up the game of football? 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At Denver South High School's All-City Stadium. Children age 8 to 14 can enjoy hands-on coaching from former Broncos like Stink, Phil, Stoke is going to be there, as well as a staff of coaches from Denver South. Every penny from this, every penny benefits Big Brothers, Big Sisters of Colorado, a fantastic cause. For more information and to register your child, head to denversports.com/camp. All right. One of the observations from today, and again, these aren't fully padded practices, but these guys were getting after it.
1: Yeah.
0: All right. For over 2 hours today, there was a football practice.
1: Competing, talking smack, making plays, touchdown sacks, you name it, trying to get interceptions. It was a real practice.
0: And it was very spirited, you know, to your point of talking smack.
1: Yeah.
0: Like the jibber jabber that was going back and forth between the offense and defense is like, it was super healthy and based on like being competitive, and you just love to see it. But one of the themes that we're going to continually watch here is the Jonathan Cooper story.
1: Yeah.
0: All right. That story is just so, like, going to hang over the Broncos here for a few weeks. All right. We'll see where this goes. A trial date, 22nd. Right.
1: 22nd is going to be July 22nd. I thought. July 6th, Cooper was supposed to go in there as well. And then if they couldn't get something done by then the trial would be set July 22nd. So something like that. And maybe we can get Mike Kliss on tomorrow to see if he knows any more about the J. Coop. What we do know is Jonathan Cooper is not out there practicing. He's not out there just watching. He's not even in the facility until all this gets cleaned up.
0: Well, we know yesterday... Jonathan Cooper's girlfriend had her charges dropped. All right. So that was a new development, but this is going to be a story until it's not. Okay. And, Harvey Steinberg put out a statement yesterday to Nine News. All right. And this was the statement. All right. To Nine News, quote, white woman admits she was the aggressor. Admits she grabbed my client's phone out of his hand. Admits she went through it without his permission. Admits she threw it against the wall, damaging it. She makes allegations against my client, which police don't appear to believe. Charges dismissed against white woman. Prosecution against black man continues. Justice in America, end quote. Which, you know, clearly trying to, you know, frame it as a race issue.
1: Yep.
0: All right. Not so much a domestic violence issue. Interesting approach from Harvey Steinberg. It sort of is what it is. I'm not even interested in getting into the weeds with this one.
1: No, it's not worth it. It's just, there's a lot going on there with Jonathan Cooper, and that's why he's not allowed to be around the facility. Right? There's just too much of a distraction when you're dealing with this, especially when it happened for a second time. You got arrested one time. We understand. We talked about it. But then the next week you get arrested again? I mean, come on, dude. Come on.
0: Yeah. So we have this pending situation. We don't know what's next with it. But today we're watching Jonah Ellis line up across from Nick Benito, where Jonathan Cooper would normally be.
1: Mm.
0: And man, oh man, does Jonah Ellis look the part? He had a spin move on Mike McGlinchey that had the right tackle completely confused.
1: Explain this. I'm going to close my eyes.
0: It was the number one play of the day for me personally. I don't have to think hard about
1: hands
0: it.
1: Hands down.
0: He faked like he was going outside, moved his weight that way. McGlinchey lunges that way, all right, to stay matched up with him. And he just, Jonah Ellis, spun back inside to, like, literally it looked like Mike McGlinchey was trying to, like, grab smoke, like, grab air. Like,
1: he sit there hugging air.
0: It was so impressive from Ellis. And obviously there was talk about a position change. Could he go to inside linebacker instead of outside linebacker? Thank goodness, and especially this situation that was unforeseen with Cooper, the fact that he is staying inside. If the Broncos, like, had a game tomorrow, he'd be starting. And I think, and I hope I'm not getting over my skis on this, I think I'd feel pretty comfortable with it. He looks like the Broncos have one in Jonah Ellis.
1: Well, we sit here and we talk about the development of Bo Nix in year three. That's the exact same thing you have to look at when it comes to Jonah Ellis. For Jonah Ellis, all right, he has had 7.5 sacks for the 2 years he's been in the league. What we have to also remember is he was banged up a lot last year.
0: He was.
1: Dealing with first with his shoulder, and then I think it has something to do with his pec area as well. So when you're dealing with something like that, you're not thinking about making plays. You're thinking about, damn, do I need surgery or not? This year, he's on another level. You catch wind that you may have to move to positions. That already pisses you off, because now it's like, I have to learn a new position that I'm not used to. All right, in his case, he doesn't have to learn a position because something happened with Jonathan Cooper. So for Jonah Ellis, now it's your time to show the world, show the coaching staff that they made the right move by keeping you at the outside linebacker spot, and now you go to work. And that's exactly what Jonah Ellis is doing. He's working on his craft. All right, he's more explosive with his get-off, and he's working his iron sharpens iron. It's going to help McGlinchey out, but it's also going to help Jonah Ellis out. But also, not just for Jonah Ellis, DeAndre Tillman as well.
0: Yeah.
1: And so now you're competing with each other if you're Jonah Ellis and you're Tillman. And then you got Q Robinson that's sitting there too saying, hey, I want a piece of this pie as well. So you have this three-way battle going on that's only going to help each player out, and it's going to help build the competition and build the pressure of, hey, are you going to be that diamond or are you going to bust this pipe? And now you're looking at three guys that you can count on if Jonathan Cooper is not available, which Jonathan Cooper may not be available this year.
0: Yeah, and clearly, you know, zero expectation for the first six games. Not a whole lot of expectation really even beyond that. How big of a football loss is Jonathan Cooper? If the Denver Broncos do not have Jonathan Cooper and he never plays for the Broncos again, which is very realistic at this point.
1: Yeah.
0: How big of a football loss is this?
1: I mean, Z, it's still a huge loss, because the reason why you paid this man, Jonathan Cooper, $60 million is because of his high motor, because of him being a leader. Now, we're talking about the guy before everything happened,
0: mm-hmm.
1: a guy that was very consistent and was on the same page with Nick Bonito, and they helped each other out. So, of course, missing a player who you're paying $60 million to is a huge deal. But also, I look at it as the next man up. All right, that's what happened with me, and that's why I got my opportunity in college and also in the NFL. Jonah Ellis is getting his opportunity because of Jonathan Cooper making a big mistake. And this is where you have to start trusting someone like George and Sean. It's a huge deal, but also it won't be a big deal if Jonah Ellis goes out there and proves to everybody that he belongs as a starter, which this is where you started. You started during OTAs, and you build it into camp. You build it into the preseason games, and then you got to show up during the games. Now, for Jonah Ellis, it's not like it's his first rodeo. He's going into year three. He's getting the experience. He has been a role player, but now it's about taking that next step in the right direction. It's a huge thing that Jay Coop may not be here, but the show must go on.
0: Yeah.
1: And Jonah Ellis is showing us that he can do it. Now he has to stay consistent.
0: Yeah, it's not the organic way you'd want a door to open for someone like Jonah Ellis, but it is opening nonetheless. And hopefully he can, you know, kick it down the way that someone like yourself did with your opportunity. And I do have to mention, you know, Jonathan Cooper, just a half sack in the final seven games of last year.
1: He got quiet.
0: He really ran out of gas. Really, same thing goes for Bonito. I think, you know, for him, on the other side, being more consistent down the stretch. Because we were talking about him for Defensive Player of the Year.
1: I know.
0: At the midway point, and then it just sort of really tailed off. Okay. Sean was asked about, has Jahdae Barron's confidence improved. This is what Sean Payton said about last year's 20th overall pick in the NFL draft.
2: I think the key is staying on the field and being healthy. I think he's an instinctual player. And so I think for him is just getting the reps and the practice work.
0: It was one of the shortest responses because Sean was pretty talkative today.
1: Yeah.
0: And so if I were to read off like the length of his answers and responses, all right, 27 seconds, 42 seconds, 34 seconds, 43 seconds, 24 seconds, 37 seconds, 9 seconds.
3: Damn.
0: So again, someone could roll their eyes and say, what are you talking about? You're reading off the length
1: somebody
0: of responses.
1: Somebody is always going to roll their eyes, EB.
0: That's
1: you.
0: Fine. That's fine. That's fine. But I do think there's something to that. I think they're frustrated with Jahdae Barron.
1: As they should be. I mean, for Jahdae Barron, you drafted him in the first round for a reason. Not to sit there and cheer on Jaquan McMillan, but to be out there making plays and having us come in here every day saying, man, George and Sean were right on this one. He definitely is the crystal, because that's exactly what Sean said before drafting Jahdae Barron. They're not passing on a crystal for a blender. In this case, you would think Jahdae Barron would go out there and be that crystal for you. He hasn't been. Now, I will say this. Everybody grows at different times. Jahdae Barron, he has the flexibility to grow when he wants to because of someone like Jaquan McMillan doing his part. And you have Hufanga and Brandon Jones. So you have people you can learn from. Riley Moss is another one where you don't have to just be thrown into the fire and start to learn that way. But at some point, you have to mature, you have to grow up, and you have to take advantage and take the reps and say, I want to be this starter in this league.
0: Right, and I was just going to say, though, like, yes, It is a bit of a luxury, the fact that Jaquan McMillan has worked out the way that he has. I mean, the Broncos didn't see this. We didn't see this. But Sean saying, you know, he's an instinctual player, so he needs to be out on the field. With the information that I have right now, Jahdae Barron is not going to be out on the field. That, with the information that I have.
1: From what you've seen so far.
0: I can't identify in any way what they saw in him before the draft. I just haven't seen it. I just haven't seen any semblance of it. And so I know we have talked about this on and off here throughout the week.
1: Do you believe you haven't seen it because Jaquan McMillan has kind of stunted Jahdae Barron's growth? Because sometimes you got to be out there long enough to make those mistakes,
0: right,
1: learn from them, and go out there and make some bigger plays. But because Jaquan's doing that and he's not making the mistakes, it's hard to just put Jaquan to the side and say, Jahdae, get in here.
0: I know. This is why, like what you just are touching on. I just don't see a path where he's going to play for the Denver Broncos in year number two. I just don't see it. If guys stay healthy and he's not thrown out there because of injury, I just, other than being a, you know, in a sub package, you know, going dime where you're just loading the secondary with corners. They will. So I'm not saying you're not going to see him, but like you're going to see him because of circumstance. You're going to see him because of sub packages, not because he's forcing his way on the field, that like with the information that I have right now. And so it's going to be a really interesting summer. And you want to know what? For him, Jahdae Barron, preseason games are going to take on a life of their own for Jahdae Barron.
1: 100%. He is going to have to make something happen. Make something shake, because Jaquan McMillan is not going anywhere. In fact, if Jaquan McMillan starts to have a really good camp, he could go back, and we're talking about Jaquan, to his agent and say, hey, look, man, we got to get something done. I'm not going to just sit here, continue to make all these plays, them use me up, because Jahdae Barron is not ready to play, and I still don't get paid my money. And maybe it's just me and I got the PTSD because what happened to me, but I don't want that to happen to Jaquan McMillan. And I was actually out there talking to a guy about Jaquan and wondering why they won't just pay this man. What more does he have to prove? What more does Jaquan McMillan have to prove to get paid his type of money? He's doing everything and more for this team, and yet they're sitting there saying, we want to see more. What? What they're waiting for is for Jahdae Barron to wake up and show glimpses of what they drafted him to do. And if he can do that, then they won't pay Jaquan. But if he can't during camp, during these preseason games, Jaquan McMillan's going to get paid.
0: All right. I want to continue this conversation. I did ask Sean about preseason games, if things could be a little bit different this year for his starters, because your starting quarterback has missed out on basically this entire portion of the offseason and preseason. All right, you not having a joint practice, and you have a new play caller and a new wide receiver. because of those circumstances, could we see these starters actually play longer into these preseason games than we're accustomed? I will play his answer, and we'll hear more from Sean Payton in just a second. This is KKFN and KKFN HD1 Longmont Denver and KARSFM Laramie. We are coming with it, and we are coming for it. It's Zach By and Philip Lindsay, and we are The Drive, powered by Regen RX. Woo! Oh,
3: woo! There it is.
0: Gotta have your mic on to do radio. Gotta have your mic on. Oh, oh my man. God. It's been a really fun day.
3: Yeah.
0: We came in right from mandatory minicamp practice. And, like, I mean, like, right in with just seconds pretty much to spare. We have a lot more observations to comb through. Let's just pay off the Sean answering the question that I asked him about preseason games. Because of the circumstance, Bo missing all these reps, new play caller, new wide receiver, no joint practice. Could we see more of the starters in preseason games? Eh, maybe not. This was Sean.
2: I think you'll see our starters play the same. The no joint practice is really one. We'll have the same practice with our defense rather than an opponent's defense. But to your point, up till training camp, you'll see these guys, you know, with the 20 snap count early on, you know, increase that the second preseason game. And then maybe one of the reasons of not having the joint practices is to keep getting these A schedule practice days in. You know, when you have one, then you have the day before it's prep for the team. You lose a couple days. So that's all. Yeah, I think that there'll be a lot of good field work to get those reps.
0: It did not sound like there's going to be some sort of increased importance on these preseason games, despite some of the circumstance that was in the setup for the question.
1: Yeah, and a lot of that has to do with trusting your quarterback, Bo, to get these guys together during the summertime to get on the same page. You're already going to be in camp July 25th or 6th, and you're going to be going at it hard. We know how Sean Payton is. He runs old school practices. And then, of course, you're going to get those 20 reps in the preseason games. Now, I know how coaches are. They're going to say one thing and do the other. Now, if everything goes right and it goes so perfectly, yes, there will be 20 reps and then the starters will be sitting on the bench with sunflower seeds. But if you go out there like the Denver Broncos have before and it's the first drive and it looks like, you know what, Sean's going to say, you're going back out there for another drive or two until I feel satisfied of what I see out there.
0: Right.
1: So you can say it now because it's mandatory mini camp and camp's not here yet. But then when you start to see your team, you see that first drive, and you're like, okay, I've seen enough or I need to see more. That's when you know what's really going on and how many reps these guys are going to take. For Bo, you got to get with the guys in the offseason or this offseason, summertime we're talking about before camp starts.
0: Yeah, these next 5 weeks.
1: Because you missed the time to go out there and build that chemistry with Jalen Waddle specifically. But even for Cortland and Troy, like, you want to make sure that you build that bond back up, and RJ Harvey as well. So I'm expecting Bo to get these guys together during the summertime, go for a retreat. Maybe it's a week, maybe it's 2 weeks, and you get on the same page and you're really ready to go come camp.
0: Yeah, it is. Look, it's not the end of the world, but it is unfortunate that Bo missed, you know, because there was a lot of reps to be had in these OTAs and mandatory minicamp. I'm sure he'll make it up through a passing camp of his own and then into the summer. And training camps is still long enough. It's not as long as it used to
1: be,
0: but training camp is still long enough where he can build back the rhythm and the callus. It was good to see him back out there today. He did more today than he did yesterday. Yesterday, he only participated in individual drills, routes on air, stuff like that. Today, he advanced into doing some 7-on-7 work.
1: Yeah.
0: What was your quick summary of what you saw from Bo Nixon 7-on-7?
1: I was impressed by Bo, and I know we didn't get to see Bo a lot. One, you know, of course, it was the drills and going in and out of it. His footwork, his movement looks really, really fluid. But also, it was the 7-on-7 four plays that he got. And it was a touchdown to R.J. Harvey right off the bat. Back shoulder pass, by the way, which is very hard to do. You have to build that connection with your receiver or running back in order for that to happen. Bo Nix hits a back shoulder pass to R.J. Harvey for a touchdown. Turns around, has another pass to Troy Franklin.
0: Yep.
1: All right, turns around, has another pass to Marvin Mims. I mean, so Bo was on point. Just bam, bam, bam. Understanding who he needs to hit at the right times, getting the ball out of his hands as fast as possible. And that was good to see. I want to see more, but I'm going to wait until camp. So it was good to see Bo out there just moving around, seeing the field like he used to, and just staying in the pocket. I don't want to see Bo move just yet. We know that's his superpower, but he needs to work on pocket presence, climbing the pocket, and being accurate with the football. That's going to be the big thing I look for during camp come July 25th or 6th, whenever they really start going.
0: Yeah, and Bo, I just think that he is the ultimate two things are true at the same time, where he has had an awesome start to his career. Awesome. From touchdowns thrown to games won, like Bo has knocked it out of the park through 2 years. But there's also still a lot of room to grow, where you were 25th in completion percentage in the league. You know, no one threw the ball more than Bo Nix this past year, but you weren't a 4,000-yard passer. You know, passes going 20 yards down the field, his completion percentage was in the 30s. So, yes, Bo Nix has been great, but it's almost encouraging in a way, depending on how you look at it, that they've had this much success with Bo Nix in a way that they did not in the decade leading up to it, damn near. And there's still so much room to grow. Like, what could we be talking about here if he can stay healthy and continue to improve? You know, we were talking about, you know, the offense with Davis Webb, things seem to be simplified.
1: Yeah.
0: The operation is unusually smooth out there. I mean, looking back at OTAs and minicamp, if I were to isolate a single biggest takeaway, you know, Jalen Waddle would be somewhere near the top of the list. Because again today, I mean, he's all over the field, guys.
1: My man's just explosive like that. Period. Like, it doesn't matter. It could be a Monday, Tuesday, Wednesday. Jalen Waddle was going to make plays. Every Sunday, Jalen Waddle is going to get the ball in his hands, and he's going to make some type of explosive play. And that's what you've been wanting, fan base has been wanting, is that explosive play from a guy that can take it to the house any given play.
0: But in addition to Waddle, I would say my biggest takeaway from OTAs and mandatory minicamp is probably, and it's not the sexiest of takeaways, but it's just how smooth this football operation is. We've been here in years past, and this is my 10th Bronco season here in Denver. And, you know, this is the time of year where stuff gets stopped, broken down, talked and teached, you know, to the guys.
1: It's the time to do it.
0: Yeah, but there's referees out there, and I can remember one penalty. One. Like what? And so just from getting in and out of the huddle, the lack of stoppages, the lack of penalties, you know, Bo Nix said yesterday it's the furthest along that, you know, they've been in his 3 years. Well, I can tell you, like, in a 10-year sample size of, I might have missed maybe 10 practices in 10 years, you know, being out there training camp. And
1: once a practice, you take a bet day, we get you.
0: I can't remember it being this advanced in June. I just can't.
1: And that's what happens when you have everybody come back. And you have a veteran-ran team, and everybody is on the same page, and you're growing together. And not just the players on the football field, but the coaching staff. VJ has come back. All right, Davis Webb has been around. Sean, the head coach, is back and has a new extension. So now you just start to add on to the plays. You know the basic plays. You know the foundation is there. But now how do we get to the mountaintop? How can we be more explosive? And that's adding a couple checks to the plays where it's like, hey, if you're running a cover two and there's two safeties over the top, then we're going to check it to a run. But then if you still want to pass the ball, you can check it to this play. The only way you can do things like that is having a team that's a veteran-ran team that's been around each other, that knows the foundation and knows what they need to do, and now you can add more to their plate.
0: Yeah, Sean talked about having most of these guys back.
2: I don't think there was ever that meeting where we went in and said, all right, we're going to keep a lot of the same guys. It's hard to measure. There obviously was a lot more transition in 23. You know, some of those decisions that were made prior to the offseason relative to players returning, it's just, what are we looking for in a player? You know, what's the skill set? Does he endear himself to his teammates? Those type of things. And I think that, you know, this situational football, more and more, when you just look at the way these games are finishing, record number of three-point games last year, record number of lead changes in the postseason. The margins each year continue to just get a little closer. So paying attention to that, I think, is real important.
0: And paying attention to that is real important. You cannot play for Sean Payton if you don't have a high football IQ.
1: No.
0: And that's what we're seeing out there. We're seeing The team skews a little bit older. Okay, they're not like necessarily a young team, you know, across the landscape of the NFL. All right, obviously there's young drafted players and all that, guys on rookie contracts. But in general, the team skews a little bit older. But I would say, I would like to think, and maybe this is wishful thinking, but I don't think so. I would like to think that this is one of the smartest teams in the NFL, quite literally. And having watched this exact group, and I know we mentioned this, but Sean Payton talks about, hey, you start over every single year. To a degree.
1: Not when you have everybody back.
0: No, and they're all vets.
1: Yes.
0: Like, this is a very mature football team. We talked about this maturity this time last year.
1: Yes.
0: And that, you know, bore fruit throughout the year. I see the same level of intellect. It's a smart, smart group.
1: And, you know, Z, the reason why in 2016 with the Colorado Buffaloes, why we were able to have success and win 10 games, is because we had the same group of guys from offense to defense that have been through a lot together. From when we first got to the University of Colorado when we were freshmen to when we were juniors and seniors. And we started to learn how to win games, finish games.
0: Right.
1: That's exactly what the Denver Broncos are doing. They were in a bunch of games that they were able to finish. So now they can take that with them this year when you're in these tough games saying, guys, we've been here before. And now we're going to be even better because we have a couple more dynamic players to help us out. And so now you have Jaylen Waddle sitting there that you have to have all eyes on, freeing up Courtland Sutton with a one-on-one option. So now it gives you that flexibility to win the game because of that. Or the running back and having J.K. available because he's fresh, because you have Jonah Coleman in the mix and R.J. Harvey taking the next step. Like, it's having these guys together for multiple years that's going to get you over the top and win a Super Bowl because of that. And so for Bo Nix and for the crew to be on a page where you're taking the next leap when it comes to the playbook, I mean, what is that going to look like in the middle of camp? It's going to be fun to watch.
0: Yeah, Bo talked about the importance of bringing back as many guys from that 14-win season a year ago. This is Bo.
3: Well, I think for professionals, I think it's kind of underrated because sort of take it for granted that we can just sort of bring another guy in or change a team and, you know, we're professionals, we'll handle it, right? But you look at the teams that, you know, stick together for a long time, they end up winning, and that's kind of how, historically, that's how it was. You know, you didn't go from team to team as much. You look at the Knicks, they played in college together and they play a few years in the pros and they win a championship at a place that hadn't been done in a long time. So I think the culture and connectivity and everything that goes into play, I think we're just comfortable playing with each other. And at the same time, we go through a season like last year and we see all these tight games that we won and you know, pulled off. I think just tells us that we can go this year and do it again. And so we just got a lot of confidence, and I think that helps as a team.
0: He mentioned culture there.
1: Yep.
0: Guys, right now, the Broncos culture in this era of, say, post Super Bowl 50. I don't think it's ever been higher than it is right now.
1: Come on, Z. Night and day.
0: I mean, you talk about, like, do your job.
1: Yes.
0: You know, that New England slogan. Everyone, and it starts with ownership. It starts with ownership. And I know I've talked a lot about this, but there's a reason that you could draw with Sharpie from the point that Mr. Bolin got sick to the point where the Penners and this and the Waltons bought the team. The gap between those two events is the worst stretch of Broncos football in their NFL existence, and it's almost been add water and stir with Greg and Kerry Penner. Kerry Penner out there again today on the field. You know, Greg's not there. She's out there. It's purposeful. She's got a torn meniscus, all right? And I had a nice conversation with her today. I've never spoken with her until today. And we had a nice, probably, I mean, 5 minutes, I would
1: five,
0: say.
1: Six, yeah.
0: Something like that. And
1: you're in my way. You're blocking my view. I was trying to watch practice, and you were talking to Kerry Penner. I was like, damn, Z.
0: And she's very sweet. She did tear her meniscus just reaching down for a luggage.
1: Oh,
0: she was visiting.
1: For real?
0: Yeah, she's like, I wish I had a better story. She's like, I was leaning down, grabbing a piece of luggage in London, visiting her kid, and tore her meniscus. So she's out there on crutches, but she's still out there on the field. And so I think it starts with ownership, because without this ownership group, Sean Payton's not here, guys. Sean Payton, the old, you know, when the team was being run by a trust, which I still almost, like, can't believe is a sentence.
1: It's an entity, right? Like, you can't talk to anybody.
0: It was the strangest thing. And I know you guys know this, but having two of the three members of the trust married to one another, just conflict of interest just across the board. But they didn't have the financial bandwidth to hire someone like Sean Payton, pay him $20 million a year. Like, that's what it takes to hire someone like Sean. And then you have Sean with all his detail-oriented self, and he hires guys like that under him.
1: Yep.
0: And then the guys who are under those guys. And so it just, you know, and it gets to a point, and this is a really silly example, and you brought it up, so I'll piggyback off of it. We're out there at practice, and there's a video guy who literally, like, runs around. Like if he's got to be on one side of the field, he runs.
1: Oh, he's sprinting.
0: And
1: beautiful
0: and,
1: stride, by the way.
0: And like, it's such a little thing. But when you have an awesome culture, like the Broncos have completely reshaped and rebooted, how you do anything is how you do everything. Sweep the corners. You know, my dad was in the Navy, and he, you know, he'd have that phrase of like, dude, like, sweep the corners, detail oriented. Like, don't do 90%, don't do 99%, do 100%. And what we're seeing top to bottom right now at that facility, the Broncos are in such good hands. And it's very exciting as you look forward. You know, if Bo can stay healthy, this group is going to win a Super Bowl. I think it's a matter of when, not if.
1: This group is very special. And it's not just the players. I mean, it's everybody. From the coaching staff to the front office to the video guy you just got done talking about, everybody understands that they mean something and their role means something, and you have to do it to the best of your ability. And if everybody does that, that's when the winning comes. And that's why the Denver Broncos are winning so many games. They have to stick together. The only thing that's hindering this team from getting to the mountaintop was the injuries last year. They have to find a way to stay healthy enough to win it all. And this is where you have to trust Bo Lowry. Right, this is why the Denver Broncos are paying Bo Lowry a lot of money, because of what he brings to the table. So this is going to be a fun year. And then you added Jalen Waddle. You added a couple draft picks like John Coleman. And you hopefully that young man pans out and can take some pressure off of J.K. Dobbins to keep him healthy. I mean, life is good if you're a Denver Bronco. Why would you want to go anywhere else? You want to get paid to be a Denver Bronco. I'll tell you that much.
0: And then you see the facility.
1: Whew.
0: We're looking at the new facility.
1: Come on.
0: And I know you guys know this, but it's where the Hill used to be. By the way, they are before training camp. Think about this. We're already in the back half of June. Before training camp starts, the building that has been the building forever that we were standing in front of today, they're knocking it down before training camp starts.
1: So we're June 17th right now. Training camp starts at the end of July. Man, they get stuff done fast.
0: Yes, and you're seeing that new facility. It's a palace. I did talk to someone that we believe at a certain point in time, they are going to let the media in there and do a tour.
1: All right.
0: And of course, if that happens, we'll be able to turn around and show you all that access, you know, show the fans all that access. By the way, real quick, yesterday, we had a conversation about the 2031 deadline.
1: Yeah, like a hard deadline, like it needs to be done by 2031, and we're talking about the stadium.
0: Yes, talking about the new stadium, okay? And we had the conversation yesterday, could there be a ancillary benefit to finishing it by the deadline, all right? One, the deadline's a deadline, okay? The stadium leases up in 2031,
1: Just get it done.
0: And yes, they could move it to 2032. Guys, they don't want to. But one of the reasons that we brought up yesterday is the Women's World Cup is coming to the United States in 2031.
1: It's going to be glorious.
0: It's in Brazil next year, and then it's in the U.S. and Mexico, I believe. Mm-hmm. And Denver's one of the cities. Denver is one of the cities that has submitted their bid to host. And I talked to someone in the organization based on the heels of that segment. And I said, is the Women's World Cup in 2031 on the Broncos radar at all, potentially hosting it in the new stadium?
1: Mm-hmm.
0: And the answer is yes.
1: Because why wouldn't it be? Like, it's a global stage that you get to host here in a new district, a new stadium, and get free advertisement from it and get all the money that you want
0: on the global stage.
1: Global stage. Like, it's there for the taking. Like, why would you not want to have it there? So, yes, 2031 is a hard, like, get it done. Get this done, because we want to be able to host things right off the bat.
0: Yeah, and we're going to have to follow this situation closely, because according to the Denver Post, there are dozens of decisions that need to be made in approximately the next 50 days to make this happen, to pull this off. by 2031. And so we shall see, but it's just across the board, okay? 20,000 foot view.
1: Only you get to go there. Can I go with you?
0: Come with me.
1: All right. Come with me. Here we go.
0: Think about all the good stuff that's going on with this organization and for this town and for this fan base.
1: Yes.
0: We're talking about the culture and what it had eroded to, say, 4 or 5 years ago, where it's currently at, where we think the operation's going. George Payton signs

0: you're going to build a world-class game day venue mm-hmm. with retractable roof, with the mini city around it. I mean,
1: what more do you want?
0: Dude, this thing, the Denver Broncos, it feels like are going to the moon. And they're well on their way. They were a half a football away from appearing in Super Bowl 60 in Bo Nix's second year. You know, an injury obviously derailed it, but just take a step back. Look where things were 5 years ago.
1: Think of how fast that was, right? 5 years, it seems like a long time, but it really is really not.
0: No.
1: And like how fast having ownership has turned things around in a healthy way. I mean, come on, guys. This is why we have to get this stadium done. All right, Greg and Kerry Painter, they're waiting on everybody else to catch up with them.
0: They are.
1: They're ready to move on to the next step. So, like, let's do it. Let's do it.
0: All right. If you want to react to anything that we're saying here, you can hit us up on the RamosLaw.com text line, 303-713-1043. When it comes to the running backs, there's one guy who just looks a little bit different compared to this time last year, and we'll talk about him next.
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0: Wednesday, reacting to mandatory minicamp and passing along some of our observations. And I said, when it comes to the running back room, one guy just looks a little bit different as opposed to this time last year. Who is it?
1: It has to be our guy, RJ Harvey. And what RJ Harvey looks like is very fast, twitchy, and explosive. Looks like he lost 5-6 pounds, maybe even 10 pounds. But he just looks different right now when it comes to his body, his movements, but also just the way he's going about his business. He's not talking a lot. He kind of just gets down to the get down, where it's, hey, let's get going. Let's try to get this practice over with, which means that he's focused, that he has something on his mind, that he wants to be looked at as maybe a bell cow back moving forward, and that he is there to compete, and he doesn't want to be looked at as just a guy that can catch out of the backfield. But RJ Harvey looks good right now, Z. I will say that. His movements, and just very decisive, whether it's a drill, whether it's just running the ball in team periods. I like what I see from the man so far.
0: Yeah, he looks like, honestly, for me, it just looks like someone who's not thinking.
1: Yeah.
0: You know, someone who's just playing a little bit more instinctually.
1: More confident.
0: And more confident here in year number two. Obviously, they dipped back in the draft at your position, which, again, actions over words, right?
1: Like, yeah, exactly. It's a wake-up call for you.
0: You want to fortify that room and stack that room, as Sean says. It's one of these things where I'm really interested in who RJ Harvey is in year number two as a weapon for the Denver Broncos. I'd be being disingenuous, though, if I said I expected him to turn into, you know, a future starting running back, you know, three down running back for the Broncos.
1: What do you need to see from him in order for you to change your mind on that? And it's hard to, even during camp.
0: Definitely.
1: You know, it's going to be hard to with the pads on because you're not going to be taken to the ground. So what do you need to see from the man?
0: Just more consistency, more running between the tackles. This, you're not at Central Florida. You're not in the Big 12. You can't bounce 70% of your runs to the outside the way that he did his final year at Central Florida. So just being more consistent between the tackles. And because his you see his touchdown total, right? 12 touchdowns.
1: I mean, my man's a touchdown machine.
0: That's a lot of touchdowns.
1: It is.
0: But I also think it simultaneously, he deserves credit for them, but I think it misrepresents who he is on a down-to-down basis. There's a lot to be desired on a down-to-down basis. That's why I say, like, you know, I almost view RJ Harvey in the run game the way that I view Marvin Mims in the pass game. Weapon for sure. Down-to-down, I just haven't seen it. I got to see it.
1: And you know, I'm not looking for RJ Harvey to be the down-to-down. That's why you have Jonah Coleman, and that's why you brought back J.K. Dobbins and gave him $20 million, eight guaranteed. For RJ, though, when you do get the opportunity to run inside, I need to see a little bit more from you. Some explosiveness, breaking that tackle. Passing game-wise, you are going to get your screens, and that's exactly what the Denver Broncos have been doing the past three practices that we've been a part of, is working on the screen game with the running backs and, of course, RJ Harvey. So I can't wait to see what that looks like with RJ Harvey looking a little faster, a little bit more leaner, healthier looking. And that's what he needs to do, his part, right? In the running back position, you can have three guys that play in that game. You just need a star in your row. If you're asked to catch the ball, break that tackle to move the chains, that's what you need to do. For J.K. Dobbins, we're trying to keep him healthy so that he's fresh come the playoff time. So that's what you're looking for. And for Jonah Coleman, you have to get in where you fit in early, earn your reps, earn your right to be there, and that's running inside. So I do like what RJ Harvey looks like right now. He looks like he has been working his ass off and that he is ready for a competition to try to get the three down back and not just a passing back.
0: Well, if I said to you to forecast right now, who gets more carries this year? RJ Harvey in year two or Jonah Coleman in year one?
1: So we're talking about just straight carries.
0: Just straight carries.
1: I'm going to go with Jonah Coleman. They're bringing him in for a reason, to help J.K. stay healthy. So Jonah Coleman running inside, and that's kind of what he has done during college with the Washington Huskies and also Arizona as well, is run in between the tackles. So I would expect Jonah Coleman to get more carries than RJ Harvey. But if it comes to touches, I expect RJ Harvey to get more touches because of the pass game. And we know Bo Nix, Davis Webb, and Sean Payton, they want to throw the football. And Bo Nix has built a connection with RJ Harvey. So touches-wise, RJ Harvey's going to have more touches than Jonah Coleman.
0: I co-sign this. I think if it was just carries, give me Jonah Coleman. Overall touches, probably RJ. I think it's going to be close, though. I think Coleman is going to push the heck out of RJ Harvey.
1: Mm.
0: And so I can't wait to see this. And you know, because of the current landscape of how training camp is conducted in most places, not named Detroit, you're not going to see guys tackling to the ground. Mm. And so Jonah Coleman is not going to be able to display his superpower until preseason games. And I am fascinated with what this looks like, you know, in preseason games. So we don't have to wait long. It's later this summer. We're already into late June. On the RamosLaw.com text line, 303-713-1043. Why is it so hard for the Broncos to find a real full-time running back? It's like the Avs and their goalies. Look, one, it would be Dobbins if he could just stay healthy.
1: Yes.
0: Right? J.K. Dobbins is one of the best running backs in the entire NFL. Top five in yards per carry since coming into the league.
1: But
0: that's not his story. His story is the injuries. Now, he's swearing up and down he's going to stay healthy this year. I'll believe it when I see it.
1: Yeah, I'm with you on that.
0: We're improvement mode. It could be Jonah Coleman. We don't know. It could be Jonah Coleman. But yeah, I mean, there's only a handful of teams in the NFL, this is not a Broncos-specific problem, that have a true, bona fide, unequivocal, not debated, number one running back.
1: But also, Z, do you really want one? Do you want a bona fide running back in the league? Games, we got to go 17 of them, right? You have to have 17 games. It's a contact sport, and they're not going to hold up. I know that for a fact. You're not going to hold up if you're getting 300 carries. Even Christian McCaffrey himself can't hold up that many times if you're getting 300 carries every single year.
0: Well, to your question, do you really want one? I would say yes.
1: Or do you need one?
0: I don't think you need one.
1: That should be the question.
0: Yeah, because like you look at like James Cook in Buffalo. Like I you know, they're not complaining much. Saquon Barkley. Imagine Saquon Barkley in Denver. You know, Christian McCaffrey in Denver, and I know he has been banged up here in recent years. But beyond James Cook in Buffalo, Saquon Barkley in Philly, probably Kenneth Walker here in Kansas City this coming year. I'm trying to think of who are the other Jonathan Taylor.
1: Yep, JT.
0: In Indianapolis. Probably Derrick Henry Baltimore. Henry.
1: Yep, you're right.
0: That's five. I mean, how many other situations have a unequivocal, bona fide franchise running back?
1: Green Bay, Josh Jacobs, if he's available. You know he's going through some stuff, some legal issues, too, with assault.
0: Right.
1: So he would be one, too, that you could put in there that's like more that bell cow. Right?
0: Okay, I mean, that's six. Maybe in Detroit?
1: Detroit, but also you have...
0: David Montgomery?
1: No, he's not there anymore. Right. Houston.
0: Right.
1: It's...
0: Jahmyr Gibbs and...
1: He was just at the Chiefs. Cecil's boy.
0: Isaiah Pacheco.
1: Pacheco.
0: Yes.
1: So, like, you're trying to keep Gibbs healthier by bringing in Pacheco like he was with Montgomery, so which is a smart move. You're getting ready to pay a running back a lot of money if you're Gibbs. You want to make sure he's on that football field.
0: Yeah.
1: And with the Denver Broncos, you want to make sure J.K.'s on that football field when it matters the most, and that's the playoffs, but also R.J. Harvey and now Coleman. You want all of them to be ready so that they're ready to go and they can keep each other fresh.
0: Bijan probably in Atlanta, Bijan, right?
1: Yeah.
0: Bijan Robinson. But even then, we're at eight in a league of 32. So, you know, to that texter saying, why can't they find, you know, a full-time, bona fide, you know, 1A guy? There's three-quarters of the league don't have that guy. And you're lucky if you do, but that's not the setup here in Denver until one arises. Maybe it's Jonah Coleman.
1: Go out there and prove it. Take it.
0: Yeah.
1: That's how I would do it. Just take it. And then we'll be sitting here saying, hey, you are the back that needs to be in all the time, passing downs, blocking downs, and of course running the ball.
0: Well, we talk a lot about the wide receiver room and how full it is. There's another room on offense that will come down to a numbers game, and we'll talk about that room next.
2: 14 wins wasn't enough. A number one seed wasn't enough. So what'll it take for Bo Nix to become the most valuable player in the league?
3: if Bo is throwing for an extra 15 to 20 touchdowns and has an extra 1,500 yards on his resume, that's an MVP conversation for Bo Nix. That's what that leads to.
4: Yeah.
3: Because the team, we both say they're not going to win 14 games, but if you're winning 10, 11, 12, and you're fighting for the AFC West, and you're still in contention for the number one seed in the AFC, and you have that kind of numbers in QB next to your name,
4: yeah,
3: that's default MVP conversation.
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0: final segment here on a Wednesday. Reacting to mandatory minicamp.
1: A little bit of a minicamp. Some minicamp action.
0: Yeah, it was a very, very training camp-esque where, and it's a bit of a different day too because, you know, I am someone, you know, doing this job who really thrives off structure and a plan. And so every morning I sit down for 2 hours, do a bunch of reading, listening in some cases, putting together our plan, writing out every tease. And I just, that's just...
1: It's who you are.
0: It's who I am. And I've gotten more flexible here in the last couple years. We kick segments out almost every day and stuff like that. But it's very unusual to come in here and have no rundown, have no tease written out, have no notes, and
1: but
0: just...
1: you're a professional, man. The teases are on point no matter what.
0: I appreciate it. But, yeah, this is one of these days where we had no plan, and we just reacted to practice, and segment by segment, sort of figuring out what we're going to do next. And so definitely a different type of day for sure, but it's been a fun day.
1: It has been, and it definitely helps that you have something to react to.
0: Definitely.
1: You know, with the Denver Broncos, I mean, it's just different things out there from the coaching staff and being able to react to them. We could talk about the referees being out there, and that's something that matters because you want to be on the same page as the refs. So just even just guys that are in the building that's helping the team out and how they interact with each other to make sure everything runs smooth.
0: It's a full operation.
1: It really
0: over there.
1: Is, man, and it's done the right way. And then so it makes it easier for the players to go out there and do their damn part. And that's make plays, compete against each other, and get better.
0: Yeah, it's really interesting to see basically like an ecosystem. So many moving parts in this massive operation, and but it's pretty cool, and we love it. And so I said going into the last break, we talk about a crowded wide receiver room, and that is definitely true. The conversations with Marvin Mims are very relevant. You're seeing Jalen Waddle do a lot of the things that Mims has done. And so that's where I go back to, is this a bit redundant? You know, and I don't want to see Mims get moved. But to think that he couldn't would be totally naive. But I'm also looking at the tight end room. And, you know, how many are you going to carry? Who's in? Who's out? What pieces fit together and complement one another? You have Evan Engram. You have Adam Trautman. You have Justin Jolie, who had his best day so far. He's fun to watch. Athletic, man. Very good athlete.
1: Big, long, athletic, fast. I mean, come on.
0: And he had himself, like I said, his best day. You have Nate Adkins out there as well. You have Caleb Lohner, the Powerball ticket that Sean Payton was raving about, a month and a half ago. Really unfortunate for him that he's got to have some minor surgery where he's missing all this. I think that's a really big deal for him specifically,
1: especially when you've been on a practice squad, your coach is raving about you, and yet you're not available, and you need these reps because the room is crowded. We're talking about the tight end room right now. The tight end room is crowded, and you're trying to find a way to get into the mix so that you can at least land back on the practice squad if you don't make that 53-man roster.
0: So, not quite, I don't think, as interesting as the wide receiver room. It's just a little less sexy, but it's still going to be really interesting to follow here throughout the summer of how they piece this together, you know, from a tight end perspective.
1: Yeah, because I'll tell you, the two tight ends that are going to for sure be on the team, Evan Engram, because you have a lot of money tied to him, and if you let him go, you're going to give him $6 million to just chill at the house until somebody else picks him up. And then Adam Trautman, all right, Dragon Slay 69. He's going to be on the team because he's reliable, he blocks his ass off, and you're looking for somebody like that. Now, who else is going to be on there? If you're only carrying three tight ends, is it Jolie? Is it going to be Nate Adkins? Is it Lucas Kroll?
0: Like, oh, I forgot Lucas Kroll.
1: And then the other tight end that they brought from Utah is another one that you have to watch out for. And I feel disrespectful for not knowing my man's name right off the bat.
0: From Utah?
1: From Utah.
0: Oh, my gosh. Tight end?
1: Tight end.
0: Caleb Lohner.
1: No, I thought there was another one. Maybe it's not from Utah. There's another one they picked up.
0: Oh, God.
1: Not just Jolie. And he's like more of a... Because
0: Jolie's from NC State, right? Yeah, Jolie's from NC State. Caleb Lohner is from Utah.
1: But they picked up a bigger guy from Utah.
0: God, you might be right. Why am I not thinking of this?
1: Bigger guy, and I feel bad, man. Now he's gonna be pissed off when we see him.
0: Come
1: camp time.
0: Well, I'm looking at the depth chart right now. There's no other tight end listed, and they don't go like I guess 5-6 guys deep. RamosLaw.com text line, help us out. Another tight end from Utah.
1: Yes.
0: That he was
1: maybe
0: a free agent.
1: I've been dreaming about it. Yeah.
0: Oh my gosh, I don't know, Phil. I don't know. I don't know.
1: Then I'm making stuff up like I usually do.
0: Dante, can you try to work on that? Is there another tight end from Utah on the Denver Broncos? I wish I had the damn roster. I threw it out from earlier today. You got it right here.
1: There we go.
0: All right. Let's see if we can figure this out. A tight end from Utah who is currently on the Denver Broncos. Oh, got him. Dallin Bentley.
1: And we just picked him up, right?
0: He's a rookie. Yeah, he's a rookie from Utah. Dallin Bentley, yes. 6'4", 259 pounds.
1: There we go.
0: That's a lot of tight ends, man.
1: That is. Now, just because you have a lot of bodies doesn't mean that like all of them are going to be, like you said earlier, Hall of Famers. But you're trying to kind of figure out who do you want on this 53-man roster, who do you want on the practice squad, and so this is going to be a battle. Evan Engram, Adam Trautman, they are going to be there unless they decide they want to cut ties with Evan Engram, which that's not going to be the case. And Joe Lee's going to have somebody that can help develop him, and someone like Evan Engram fits his game. So if you end up with three tight ends, that's a lot of other tight ends that you have to let go.
0: That is a lot of other tight ends. Okay, and apologies to Dallin Bentley. We completely forgot you existed. Well, I'll tell you this. It's a fun couple days. Justin Adams sliding in, hosting Denver Sports tonight. Are you with Dante tonight, or are you with someone else?
2: I'm with Dante. Me and Dante, we're going to have a lot of fun.
0: I'll tell you this, real quick on the way out, because I know we got to go, but I couldn't be more impressed with the football operation over there. I know I mentioned it a couple of times, but for it to be June and to not have stoppage of play, not have endless penalties, to get in and out of the huddle with a new play caller in the way that they are, man, this operation in my 10 years doing this, this is my 10th Broncos season, for it to be June, this is unfamiliar to be this advanced into the football operation. I'm impressed.
2: Yeah, it's interesting what happens when you don't have Vic Fangio for the first time being your head coach, or Vance Joseph for the first time being your head coach, how things actually work together.
0: Nathaniel Hackett
2: as well, right? And so we have guys who know what to do. The program's already in place. And frankly, you didn't pick up anybody in free agency, so everybody knows what to do.
0: Yeah.
2: It's going to run smoothly.
0: Yeah, year four for Sean Payton. Off to a really good start. We've gathered the clues. We'll take some time off. We'll be back tomorrow. We're at Meadow Hills Golf Course. All right,
1: yes,
0: would
1: sir.
0: Love to see you. Some follow-up conversations about the Denver Broncos for sure, and can't wait to do that. For now, we're going to step aside. We got Denver Sports Tonight coming up next.
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6: 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The Broncos get a break. They don't have to be at, you know, what is it called? 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
6: There you go. By the way, welcome to Denver Sports Tonight. Justin Adams with you. Here at my brother Dante Gomez. Yeah, like I was saying, hey, the Broncos, you don't need practice tomorrow. Minicamp over. So for the next 5 weeks, the Broncos will get a chance to go and rest, stay safe, don't do anything dumb, please, especially on a Thursday for back-to-back weeks. But they'll get a chance just to go and relax. And the next time that we will see these guys on the field will be during training camp. Dante, there's times where you look and say, okay, you have a lot of questions about a team. You look around and say, okay, here's some holes and how will this work out? This year is a lot different for the Broncos. And it's one of the main reasons why you can look up and Sean Payton's